0: being a freedom tax. Now we're getting, I don't know all the details because Trump hasn't laid anything out other than there are going to be freedom fuel gas stations in my state of Pennsylvania and in New Jersey. And they're gonna charge below the market rate, which is they're saying $3.47, which to be odd is what Costco charges me without Trump's branding. But hey, there are several stations supposedly that are gonna charge below the market rate of $3.47. In fact, it's gonna be a 30-cent savings per gallon off the national average, according to the Trump folks. But again, no real details of how they're gonna recoup the costs, or if it's just these gas stations that they really exist, we're told. That these gas stations are just gonna take it on the chin because it's about freedom. You know, because it's freedom fuel after all. And I gotta tell you, there's part of me goes. Another stunt, peak gaslighting, your war jacked up the prices. And now we're going to slap a fake patriotic label or logo on a handful of rebranded stations. And then we're going to brag about how heroic Donald Trump is at lowering the gas. And again, more than it cost before Trump took office, more than it cost before Trump started his war. And look, freedom isn't at the pump. It's in not falling for another Trump con. Because evidently it's a tiny, tiny number of branded networks. A network, I guess, 25 stations. And I went to look for the one in my neighborhood because there's one in my neighborhood. Well, not really. It's you know, about 15 miles away. So, you know, almost a gallon of gas to it, and almost a gallon back, but freedom to save that 30 cents. Yeah. Anyway. So I went to the Google Maps because I'm like, you know, I wonder what patriotic gas station is in Camp Hill, Pennsylvania, willing to take 30 cents below market rate. I wonder which gas station this is. So I looked up 811 Hartsdale Drive, Camp Hill, Pennsylvania. I think, you know, it doesn't exist. Now you go, could be a typo, Rick. I'm like, I don't know. Maybe could be a typo, but 811, doesn't exist. So maybe the 25 stations that create the Freedom Fuel Network, you know, just already down to 24. Now for me, I go, but hold on, wait a second. Before you started your war, Don, gas prices were, you know, about $3.49 a gallon, $3.05 a gallon now. If you went to Costco, it was under $3, which is where I get, because I paid for the membership. I'm part of the cult. But it was $3.05 before your magic network. So now it's $3.47 with your magic, with your voodoo. Everywhere else it's in the 370s. But because of you, $3.47, which is a great thing. And I gotta tell you, it took me back to 1984. Again, when I read it in high school, did not realize that it would be something I would ever use again. Didn't realize it was going to be the playbook for our entire democratic process. But I do remember them pitching the idea that, hey, you're going to get 20 grams of chocolate. What a victory that is. How, look how great we're doing. You're going to get 20 grams. 20 grams of the chocolatey goodness. Forget the fact that yesterday you got 30, but somehow we're selling you on the idea that you got less yesterday. Today's a victory. Freedom fuel. Freedom fuel. I want to hear your thoughts. Have we reached peak ridiculous yet? Have we gotten to the point where even the red hats are going too far? Are we there yet? Is there some bit of sanity left in our failing republic? I want to hear your thoughts. Rick at the RickSmithShow.com. Right back.
1: I'm Rick Smith.
0: And this is

0: Labor History in Two. On this day in labor history, the year was 1984. Jacqueline Vaughn became president of the Chicago Teachers Union. Jackie started out as a teacher and became a member of the collective bargaining team in 1968. She was elected vice president of the CTU in 1972 and then became the first black woman to head up the third largest teachers union in the nation. Between 1969 and 1987, the union authorized 9 strikes to improve conditions for students and teachers. The longest teacher strike to that date was in 1987. It lasted 4 weeks. Teachers won a pay increase and a reduction in class size. Vaughn once said, "I think that teachers' strikes should not have to occur." But just as it is for other workers, the strike is the ultimate weapon when there's a total breakdown in the negotiating process. Vaughn was skilled at building consensus among members of the union leadership team. She was also a visionary. She was able to get a $1 million grant from the MacArthur Foundation to support the CTU Quest Center. This center gives teaching teams a place to design their own methods of structuring both the teaching and learning process. Jacqueline Vaughn was elected president of the Illinois Federation of Teachers in 1989, where she represented more than 70,000 Illinois Federation of Teachers members throughout the state. Vaughn's Chicago Teacher Union successor, President Tom Reese, observed, "She left us footprints, not only behind her, but leading ahead. We intend to follow them." Jacqueline Vaughn was one of many Chicago Teachers Union leaders who left their mark on Chicago public school students and teachers. She paved the way for another progressive CTU president, today's Karen Lewis, who continues to valiantly fight against neighborhood school closures and massive funding cuts in the Chicago public schools budget.
1: Welcome back to the Rick Smith Show. 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
0: So today in Washington, D.C., faith leaders, civil rights advocates, community organizers, all the chief cook and bottle washers, all of the fighters for good are gathering, marching, and celebrating the 158th anniversary of the ratification of the 14th Amendment. Kind of a big deal. And here we are just days after the nation's 250th birthday and a Supreme Court decision reaffirming birthright citizenship, a decision many of my MAGA friends have declared they will seek to overturn. And you just think about what seemed like decided law just a few years ago has launched us into some really, really weird spaces as we're now debating birthright citizenship, equal protections under the law, voting rights, the future of our constitutional democracy. And that's why I've asked DeMario Cooper to come share some thoughts with us. DeMario is the executive director of Popular Democracy. You can check out their work at populardemocracy.org. DeMario, thanks for taking time for us.
2: Hey, man, what's up? How you doing, Rick?
0: I'm good. But, you know, I got to tell you, the Supreme Court got this one right. I mean, a blind squirrel finds a nut occasionally. I think they got this one right. Because this is kind of a big deal. So as organizers are gathering and, you know, doing the celebrating and all that of the 14th Amendment this week, you know, how different is it as a country that we live in now because of that amendment?
2: Oh, man. I mean, the 14th Amendment is actually the country we live in right now. You know, when we talk about the 14th, what we're actually talking about is an amendment that was created in the middle of the Reconstruction, meaning that we literally reconstructed this country. And that reconstruction was both beneficial for my ancestors, but it was also beneficial for all the people, all the human beings in this country. It basically said that everyone who was in the country, everyone who was born in the country is a citizen. So, I mean, a part of the Supreme Court decision is good because the amendment upheld, but it's not like, it's a win because it upheld, but it also is almost like going back to what is already common sense.
0: Yeah.
2: You know what I mean? Reaffirming.
0: That's the scary part of all this. You know,
2: I know, man. Yeah.
0: You know, we got to fight for what was already fought for. And I keep saying, you know, eventually we're going to have to fight the battles of our grandparents and our great grandparents to hold on to what we have, because there are forces out there, and my red hat forces, they are very angry over this Supreme Court decision because they thought they were going to be able to just round everybody up they didn't want and ship them somewhere. Whoever.
2: This is the thing about the 14th Amendment that, like, I think your listeners need to understand is that you know, it is the thing that gives everybody. It was specifically about folks who were formerly enslaved, and said that if you're born here, you're a citizen. But when that amendment got created, it made everybody citizens who were born here. So even folks who are, if you came through Ellis Island and your grandparents came through Ellis Island, they're citizens because of the 14th Amendment. And then there's all these different actual pieces of legislation that are won on the 14th Amendment. Part of the reason that working class people can build unions in this country is partially because of the 14th Amendment. The reason that we can have, you can marry whoever you want, like biracial marriages were possible because of the 14th Amendment. If you don't have an attorney and you end up in court, you get an attorney because you're, if you're poor, because of the 14th Amendment. I mean, it is about this. This is about the basic things, the basic human rights. When we say freedom, when we're talking about freedom, the Bill of Rights provide freedom at the time it was created for only land-owning white men. So right. Any of your people who are not land-owning white men, they became citizens and got rights.
0: No, but this is the original intent argument. So everything that you laid out, what you enumerated there, are the reasons that they want to see it go, because it does equal the playing field a little bit between the haves and the have-nots. Because there are those who believe that, hey, your freedom is predicated on the size of your bank account.
2: That's right. Which we need to also understand, right? Like, this is not about, this is a class issue. Right now, we're talking about trans people or maybe immigrants. But if we get rid of the 14th Amendment, that's going to open up to Black people, poor people, working people across the country. It will change what you have as rights in this country today. So upholding it really keeps us back at zero. It gives us what we've already had. What we really need to be thinking about is, how do we expand it?
0: No, let me ask you this, because I get this a lot from people. You know, should these people have more rights than I have? Or should trans people be special and have more rights? And I'm like, no, they should be equal, because it's equal. It doesn't mean that they're getting more than you or less than you, or you get more. It's across the board equal. And I say, look, nobody's special. We're all down here at the bottom, all equal.
2: That's right. That is the point. The point is saying equal protection and due process for everyone. And the folks, honestly, it blows my mind, because the folks who really are pushing the agenda, even if it seemed like, you know, it's your neighbor, actually behind your neighbor and the messaging and the folks and the corporations who are moving and driving that messaging, these are all extremely wealthy people who are trying to convince all of us working American citizens that we don't need a constitutional amendment that protects the rights of working American citizens.
0: No, we don't need each other. No, you don't need your neighbor. Yeah,
2: exactly. You don't need each other. All you need us. Work for us. And then what they'll do is then decrease the amount of money we make, right? And then we can't protest that. You know, CEOs will continue to make record profits as they've been making.
0: Yep.
2: And then we can't do anything to try to balance it out. We're seeing even right now, everybody went to vote for this person like they were a working class person. I think even the last time I was here, I was saying, you know, our president is a person who's probably never pumped a tank of gas in his life.
0: Never once.
2: You know what I'm saying? So this guy is telling you that you don't need protections for working people. You don't need protections for yourself. But he's busy giving tax breaks to all his friends, acting like that's the way the economy is going to get better. Yeah, and we see. That's not the way.
0: No, those are hands that have never done an honest day's labor.
2: Come on. I bet you if you shake his hand, they're real soft. Real soft.
0: I've made that argument about a lot of politicians, though, which again is why I don't view them as saviors. I don't view them as heroes. I view politicians as tools. We need better tools. We need sharper tools. We need tools that are going to do the kind of job we need them to do. I get from my red hat crowd, that they're angry about this birthright citizenship, because it's what's been force fed to them from their media sources. It's the pool that they've bathed themselves in. But there is an argument that I'm not entirely opposed to. I mean, it makes a little bit of sense. The claim is, and help me with this, the Chinese are going to come here and they'll legally, or they're coming here on vacation, they're going to drop a bunch of kids and they're going to all be citizens, and the Chinese are going to take over. Why is this, is this a real thing, do you think? Is there any movement here? Is there any room for compromise? Or is this just, this is the law of the land?
2: Look, I think that the thing that makes our country amazing, right? Like we're all about the melting pot reference, right? We're all about, this country is a land of opportunity. This is a place where our ancestors and a lot of folks who've come here have gotten opportunities to do things and build a great life for themselves. The problem with trying to exclude other groups, and I personally don't think there's like some conspiracy to come to America and take it over by having a bunch of children. I know that's like a part of what that other side, the red, your like your red cap friends are trying to move. But I don't think it's that. I think like we live in one of the greatest countries on the planet. And I think like a lot of other countries are not as technologically or economically advanced as ours. So yeah, people want to come here. I think we need a better pathway to citizenship. I'm not like we should just have people coming here. There should be a pathway to citizenship. However, you know, taking away our fundamental rights, the thing that makes America great, like the real thing that makes America great, is that we have tolerance, we have laws, we have equality inside of our Constitution. That is what makes our country great. Yeah. And they're saying like we're going to make it great by taking away those things. I don't understand that. It feels very much that it's really a, you know, it's sort of a race thing underneath it.
0: So, we never so have a problem. So I got mine, and the heck with you. That's not the American way.
2: I mean, it is. Let's be clear. Like, I think a democracy is made for like people to make decisions around the rules. And when you think about a republic in a democracy, this is ways that regular people make rules about the country and society they want to live in. Now, the influence of capitalist ideas and the nature of capitalism and folks feeling like, you know, it becomes very competitive and we have to destroy others to get what we need or things like that. I'm not so sure that that's actually the way that we have to live and the way that the society has to be shaped. But I can understand people's argument. Like, I'm getting my FU. But the problem with that is we see it, right? Like, you can get a bunch, but if other people do not have what they need, eventually they're going to come for you. Like it's, I mean, what makes our country great is that we all have what we can, that we have the potential to create a society, the richest country on the planet, right?
0: But
2: we have the potential to create a society where folks can have what they need, basic needs.
0: But DeMario, we need a trillionaire.
2: Oh my gosh, come on.
0: We need a whole class. We need a whole class of trillionaires.
2: Oh my gosh.
0: The fact that we have a trillionaire is what's great about the country. We can,
2: is it really?
0: The one who dies with the most toys wins.
2: That is the dumbest logic. I'm sorry. You can get me on here to debate one of your friends that got that logic. Because the thing about it, you have a trillionaire. I just got to say this because I've been saying this everywhere. We have a trillionaire. People are celebrating that. But that means that trillionaire could give every person, not even just America, every person in the United States, $100,000 and still basically have $60 billion. How does that make sense? How does that make sense? People are out here struggling for houses. People are struggling for healthcare. They're busy cutting healthcare. They're going to cut SNAP benefits. They're going to cut, you know, housing, you know, but somebody can have enough money to give everybody $100,000 and we're not going to do anything about that. That makes sense to somebody. I don't understand it.
0: Best democracy money can buy. And this is where you go. What you guys are doing in DC today, I think, is so important. You've got all these cultural performances. You've got the concerts going on. You've got all this stuff. That's this participatory democracy, this kind of activism, groundswell of support and activism. I think that's important. And I think we do it in a way that is fun, but also is a way that, you know, maybe makes us a little steely in the spine and maybe a touch militant.
2: Yeah. I mean, maybe look, the thing is to celebrate the diversity. So we just celebrated the 250th creation of 250th year birthday of our country. And the truth is, the country for most people, the one that we live in where more people have opportunity and access to opportunity, that got created on July 9th, right? Like July 9th was the ratification day of the 14th Amendment. And that makes all the freedoms that we celebrate inside of the Bill of Rights and the Constitution, that gave that to everyone.
0: Right.
2: It made it possible for everyone to have those things. So today, when we're out marching, we have so many different kinds of people, man. We have older people. We have younger people. We have Black people. We have white people. We have brown people. There's Asian folks here. There's Pacific Island folks there. These are the people who actually, like, collectively, like all of us, is what makes this country great. It is not just one group of people that make this country great. And I'm not one to be like, oh, we have to get rid of this group or that group or that all of this group or that group is bad people. My experience in this life, honestly, and I think most people, if they actually think about their actual human experience in this life and in this country, you have met 100 times more good people who do not hate you than you've met people who are really vindictive and trying to like hurt people of a particular race.
0: So let me pick up on this, because I actually 100% agree with you. When you know somebody, it's a lot harder to hate them, and it's a lot even more harder to say the kind of things that I get in email or via the internet. Do you think in the age of social media and this kind of veiled anonymity that people are the worst versions of themselves?
2: Yeah.
0: And this lays bare all of these internal things that they would never walk up to Mario Cooper and say horrible things. But I'm sure you get some colorful emails.
2: You know, and then you got to think the person who's writing that, it could have been that day that they're writing that. But I also think the part of the algorithms that we are learning about in the internet is that if you say things that are horrible things, like bad things, more people want to watch it. It's like watching a train crash, right? Like people want to see that. So then it makes it feel like there are more people in this country that are actually willing to like harm another person because of their race or sex or sexuality. But the truth is, I think most Americans are trying to go to work. They're trying to take care of their kids. They're trying to take care of their families. Like that's most of us, the majority of us. But the folks who are currently running our government, personally, I just think our country, meaning the people in our country, are better than the folks who get elected to offices in our government.
0: I don't disagree, but here's the problem, DeMario. The guy at the head of that ticket there got the majority of votes.
2: Well, he got a majority of votes, but you can ask the question of really he got a majority of votes. You get, and I mean,
0: no, the people who showed up, the people who bothered to show up.
2: Of the people who showed up, which is important, of the people who showed up, because 90 million people didn't show up. And that's not like a he's great thing. That's we haven't presented something tonight. Listen, 75 million people voted for the person who lost the presidential election. 78 million people showed up for the person that won the presidential election. 90 million people, like 89, 90 million people did not vote in the last election. And I think part of that is because neither party has been presenting things that regular working people need.
0: Because that was my next question. How do you motivate those 90 million to come take over?
2: Listen, what we're doing at Popular Democracy is working on that 90 million. We're not like we're not saying we're a left or a right. We're not none of that. We're people who live at the bottom of the economic social ladder, and we're coming for the top. Like that is our mantra. We understand that if there's 90 million people who either don't understand or don't care about who decides who gets what and when they get it, then our job as organizers, as grassroots organizers, is to go and engage those folks, have a conversation with those folks that they can understand, and then bring them to events like we're doing right now and get them to understand that there is power in the collective, that we have the power and we have to use the power. And that is something that we're, you know, you're trying to untrain people who've been taught that to sit down, shut up, and do what somebody who is the quote unquote authority told you to do.
0: Right.
2: And the truth is that in this country and our democracy, in this republic democracy, the people, if you go to your city chart right now, whoever you are, go look at your city chart. When you go to your city chart, look at the top of that chart. Who's at the top of that chart? And it's going to say voters. It's not going to say the mayor. It's not going to say the city council. It's going to say voters. We are the actual power. And the thing is that it's in the interest of corporations and very wealthy people to train us that somehow we're different based on our skin color when science already told us that that's like a 2%, 0.2% difference of us, right? But it benefits those who are wealthy and those who want to continue to extract our resources, our labor, our homes, our family, like they want to take from us. But we need to understand collectively that we have more in common than with each other than any of us have in common with like, I don't know.
0: But DeMario, you said that commie socialist word. I don't know if you saw the president's speech, but the commies are back. We're red baiting again, DeMario. You use that word collective. That sounds like a commie word.
2: The collective, like a word that collective meaning that I see my like a when we say nation, To say collective means that I see every individual as somebody who is worthy of dignity, who we should make sure that we take care of in our society. Of course, a president that has never pumped a tank of gas in his life would not understand the concept of people needing to work with each other inside of a community to get the things done for the entire community. Of course, that person who has been exploiting and filing bankruptcy and not paying people for his entire adult career. And who knows, he's probably Richie Rich, like the cartoon Richie Rich might be about him, right? This guy's butlers. He might have never cooked a meal in his life. Of course, that person wouldn't understand what we mean when we say collective.
0: Yeah, so
2: but folks who are like, folks who are part of a union, folks who are in community groups, folks who go to church, folks who actually care, who would not stand in front of a church and hold a Bible upside down, by the way, those people are going to understand what we mean when we say collective.
0: No, look, I agree with you. It's not right or left. It's not Democrat or Republican. It's always up, down. For me, it's always I'm looking up at that trillionaire going, that's a lot of minimum wage jobs that could have been living wage jobs if we distributed wealth in this country properly and having stronger labor unions a part of that. So out of this event, what are you hoping tomorrow brings? What's the marching action for people outside of this celebration? Because look, I'm sure you know, like anyone else, they're coming for this one way or another. They're trying to go after birthright citizens. They're trying to go after voting rights. They're trying to do all of these things to roll us back to the good old days of the 80s and 90s and not the 1980s and 90s. So what are the marching orders?
2: So for us, the marching order, what we hope to happen out of this meeting, one, we want people to have a feeling of working in the collective, of being in the collective and feeling their power in the collective. But mostly we want people to understand, one, that they have the power, that we have the power. Like the people have the power in this country, and we wanted them to take this feeling and go home to their communities and recreate it. So we've been talking about, we got the light of freedom in us. And so what we're trying to do is ignite that light and have people go home and shine that light in their communities so that we can build more folks to join this fight around humanity.
0: Outstanding. DeMario, great talk with you. I hope you'll come back and talk to us again real soon. But thanks so much and enjoy your day.
2: You too, man. Thanks, Rick. You have a good one, man. Take care.
0: You too. DeMario Cooper, he is the executive director there at Popular Democracy. Make sure you check out the website, populardemocracy.org. Want to hear your thoughts? Email me, rick@therickSmithShow.com. This is a big deal? Kind of. I think so. Want to hear your thoughts? rick@therickSmithShow.com. Right back.
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0: So we're going to get Freedom Fuel gas stations. Thank you, Donald Trump, for lowering those gas prices. You know, the $3.47 a gallon when before you started your war, it was $3.05. But hey, thanks for the cheap gas. And oh, by the way, on Monday, Donald Trump said that Walmart, one of the biggest retailers in the country, they're going to voluntarily, because Donald Trump asked, they're going to lower their prices. In fact, Trump said, I have just been informed that one of the biggest, best, and smartest retailers in America, Walmart, will be lowering prices by a lot at my administration's request to celebrate our great country's 250th birthday. Yeah. Don't be surprised if I don't hold my breath for that to actually happen. But the reality is we've allowed these big monopolies, these huge conglomerates to take over, not just in retail, but also in healthcare. And here to help me walk through some of this and maybe what we as working people need to be doing to fight back, I've asked Faye Gunther to come share some thoughts with us. She's the president of UFCW 3000, the United Food and Commercial Workers Union. You can check out their website, UFCW3000.org. Faye, thanks for taking time for us.
5: Absolutely. Glad to be here.
0: So what do you make of Walmart now voluntarily, just because our dear leader said, hey, do me this solid, lower the prices for people. And evidently, according to him, going to happen.
5: Well, I would ask, are they doing it on one day if they could lower the prices? Why didn't they do that already? And we can see how grocery stores and big places like Walmart are actually controlling prices because they've become a large monopoly. They're also using things like surveillance pricing and other pricing, targeting consumers, using consumers' data to drive down prices and drive up a profit. So what I would want to see, I mean, is evidence of that, evidence of how Walmart's going to stop using its monopoly power to suppress wages of workers and suppress the way that they buy things from like farmers and people who sell product. Let's see the outcome and where they squeeze the costs, because my guess is the consumer will still get squeezed somehow, and the workers who are getting squeezed will continue to get squeezed. And the problem is, if you want to have a healthy community, you need to have a healthy grocery store and you need to have a healthy hospital system. And if you don't have those two things, then your community, it's struggle to have a healthy community. And if workers aren't in those facilities working, getting a wage, who is going to be the consumer of tomorrow? Who's absolutely going to be buying stuff?
0: No, absolutely. It isn't rocket science. It's not that hard to figure out. But, you know, you brought up healthcare. And I was just reading a story over at the New York Times about how there is an effort in this country to break up these big healthcare conglomerates, and how United Health Group, which is going to be eventually Medicare once we fully privatize it, CVS Health and Cigna, they're spending an enormous amount of money filing lawsuits, deploying lobbyists, pestering customers with texts, blanketing the airwaves with advertisements, because, hey, you can't break us up. You need us.
5: Yeah. I mean, I'm just to talk about the state of Washington, where there's been mass consolidation in the healthcare industry, where Providence is the top largest healthcare system in 10 markets in the state of Washington, and MultiCare is in three major markets. And I'll just use MultiCare as an example. MultiCare is making massive amounts of profit, not paying a tax on it, paying their CEO over $8 million. $8 million while their charity care is going down. And what we have seen is, after a hospital merger, after many mergers, workers' wages go down and the prices for consumer and go up, and the quality is questionable. And so I'm looking at a chart. When I saw this chart, it's called U.S. hospital prices have grown faster than any other major category of consumption. So there's been massive consolidation in the healthcare industry, and hospital care is above. So you have cigarettes at the top, hospital next, water services, childcare, prescription drugs, new vehicles. Like, healthcare is at the top. And this is the thing, again, I said it earlier, if you want to have a healthy community, you need to have healthcare. You need to have a hospital where you can go and get care if you need it. So workers are getting squeezed in every system where there's mass consolidation, and the consumer is getting squeezed in every place where there's mass consolidation. And we as the regulators who we elect, they have the power to break up big healthcare and to break up big grocery and any other industries. And in the state of Washington.
0: Yeah. Look, the reality is not just Washington, but all across the country. I do remember, and I guess I'm old now. I'm getting old, because I remember when conservatives used to believe in market forces and competition, when they used to talk about, you know, we need to interject competition because competition is going to get us the best outcomes, only to then side with monopolization. So I guess I'm struggling with their ideology. But also, look, Democrats haven't been great on this either, because you could say the ACA kind of did help foster some of this consolidation, because after all, the ACA was modeled after the Heritage Foundation's answer to Hillary Care back in the 90s. So this, even still, while Democrats get credit for it, was a conservative ideology piece.
5: I mean, I couldn't agree more. I think that billionaires now own both parties, the Democrats and the Republicans. I think I've said this before. There aren't very many elected officials who have the guts to really take on corporate America and this consolidation, which is very disenchanting for everyday workers. Workers are mad all across. Wherever I talk to workers, they're mad. And they're mad at both parties, and they're mad for good reason. And we have, as a union, we have to figure out how to make it so workers have a life worth living. Not just like the basics. We can't just eat their crumbs, right? Like you were saying earlier, there's more concentration of wealth than ever before, and workers are getting less and less than ever before. Yeah. That is a problem.
0: No, let me lay this out for you, because the Federal Reserve Bank of New York just put out some new research that I've been talking about for the last couple of days. Since the 1940s, they've been tracking how much of a percentage of the economy goes to the working class. And it used to be about 2/3 of the economic pie went to working people. The people who show up to work, do the work, create the products that make the profits. About 2/3 of that economic activity, that wealth, went to the working class. It's now down to 54.1. And you want to talk massive redistribution of wealth, that is an enormous amount of wealth. And we've created, and I've been saying this for years, we've created the biggest, wealthiest billionaire class in the history of humanity. And it's getting worse faster now, because since 2020, it was 57.7, and now we're down to 54.1, and it doesn't look like it's going to get any better soon, given the fact that our Supreme Court keeps siding with pro-corporate solutions to all of our quote-unquote problems that aren't really problems, like people wanting to organize. It seems like it's only going to get worse. So when you see this, I think, is what you're talking about, right?
5: Yep. And I think there's two, we'll have to attack it multiple ways, because every single time any legislation is introduced to try to make it so workers can organize, we are not able to pass it at a federal level. So, because there's too much power. So we're going to have to break up these big monopolies, at the same time expand workers' ability to organize. In the state of Washington, for example, healthcare workers, we need to have contracts that expire at the same time so we can strike together if needed. And we need more laws to allow workers in the state of Washington to organize, healthcare workers to organize, grocery store workers to organize, anybody to organize. Because you need organized workers taking on their bosses at work, and you need to break up the monopolies. And I'll just use another chart I was looking at. I'm happy to send this to you. Some hospital mergers depress wage growth for some employees. So when hospitals merge significantly, it reduces the number of hospital employers' options in the labor market. And so what you see is, within a few years after a merger, with many mergers, workers' wages go down.
0: Yeah.
5: So when you're talking about a piece of the pie, we're getting less and less and less, because things have merged together, and all of the money is flowing up to the top and then being paid out to shareholders. So workers are getting less and less and less, and it's not going, we need to organize more workers. The labor movement shrunk down to less than 9%. Whatever the labor movement has left in their bank accounts, whatever they have left, they need to invest in organizing and invest in legal strategies to break apart corporations state by state. And at the federal level, right now we have a problem at the federal level, because Lena Khan and the group that really took corporate accountability seriously has been disbanded by the Trump administration. But the Democrats and the Republicans are responsible for the fact that these corporations have become like the Frankensteins. They have created this huge monster, and now all of us have to come together to take apart this big monster and make sure that we get to have a society that we want to live in.
0: No, I mean, ultimately, you know, the kind of power that you're talking about, fewer choices for workers to go, fewer places for them to seek other employment, that competition that my conservative friends used to tell me that they would believe in, is what raised wages. If you had a chance to go across the street to chase a nickel, that meant your employer might keep you and want to keep you for that nickel. So for me, by having fewer choices, kind of tells me how we got to a place where a smaller portion of the economic pie is going to the people who actually create the wealth, which is why I'm with you. I think we need to be breaking up these monopolies. We need a Teddy Roosevelt. I know Trump just went to his presidential library, which I am trying to figure out how to get to. But I would love some of his policies. If I could dig up two people, I want to dig up Teddy Roosevelt, and I want to dig up Dwight David Eisenhower to bring his tax code back.
5: Well, all I know is that we've been able to overcome this type of extreme concentration of wealth in the hands of the few before. And it was during a tumultuous time when our very democracy was under threat. So we know how to deal with what's happening, and it's by building a broad populist movement that includes workers being centered, workers organizing, and us taking a real looks at these monopolies and figuring out, if we can't use the federal government right now to break up corporate power and monopolies, there are state constitutions and there are state AG's offices, and they can take action. The constitutions of many states have very strong consumer protection provisions, and those consumer protection provisions can be enacted at the state by AG's. They can be enforced by the AG's. And so we have to be able to use all the tools in our hands, and we need to use them quickly, because the thing that, you know, people can say, oh, hyperbolic, like, oh, people are crying wolf or whatever. We have a situation when you have that much power and money concentrated in the hands of the few, and it's combined with corporate government power, with state power at the federal level, you get very close to a potential dictatorship or fascism taking over. That is not good. And we have elections coming up where there's a real possibility that there could be real problems for those elections. And US, we just celebrate our 250 years. I love this country. I love what we've been able to create. We better get ready to protect our country, and we better do it by mobilizing workers and by taking on corporate power and the corporate enablers who are allowing what's happening right now to continue.
0: No, I'm right there with you. And look, I've said, if we're going to reunite this country, we've got to reunionize it. If we're going to make the working class prosperous again, we've got to reunionize it. And I, you know, just saw the Economic Policy Institute came out with a piece that said, you know, 50 million workers would join a union if they could. And then the question is, what if they could? What would that mean for not just those workers, but for the overall economy? If people didn't have to, you know, struggle to put food on the table, if they didn't have to worry about, am I going to go broke if my kid gets sick, if I can afford housing, because, you know, all these problems, all of this inflation is eating away at our standard of living while wages have not kept up. And I argue, and I'm sure you'll agree with me, has everything to do with the fact that, as you pointed out, union density is at about 9%.
5: And it's going down. We are not raising union density, despite the fact that workers want to have a union. And look, corporate power is the monopolization. These huge corporations have massive amounts of money, and they invest it in union busting. They try to keep workers from organizing. So when you are organizing, it does cost, it requires resources. And we're not going to be able to probably staff our way out of this. We need workers, everyday workers, who get trained to organize themselves into whatever union will take them, or if a union is not interested, to organize themselves into their own union. Workers can organize at every workplace, and they can demand a bargain, and they can have a union representative. They can have union representation. And so workers may have to take matters into their own hands, because the labor movement itself, not all of it, but a big chunk of it, is refusing to see that we must act now. We must organize now. We must take all of the resources we currently have and organize, or all of the things that we've won that we still have left. We still have defined benefit pensions. We still have tap-partly healthcare, some of us. But that is all going to get taken away if we don't rebuild our base. We have to act now. We have to organize now.
0: So you're not in the "we just need to keep the powder dry" camp?
5: No.
0: I hear that a lot. Got to keep the powder dry. Just duck and cover. This will pass. And then when the we'll strike when the time is right.
5: If we don't have a base that's willing to fight for a host of things, including better wages, better healthcare, better pensions, and fight the monopolization of the industries that we're working in, if we don't have workers willing to fight side by side, our very democracy is at risk. It's not just, it's our country. It's the way we live. If we do not mobilize our base, have people side by side fighting for better futures for everyone, we are in big trouble.
0: Now, look, we're now 45 years from the shot heard across the boardroom when Reagan fired the Patco workers, and, you know, the decline of union density, you know, going down incredibly fast, and those standard of livings, those wage jobs that supported a family on one income, that being history. I think by re-educating and getting people to know what the past looked like, there's an opportunity. And I agree with the EPI folks. I do think there are 50 million people who want good health care. I think they want good wages. I think they want that. But the game seems to be rigged, Faye. I'm sure you saw the Supreme Court case here that is now going to give Trump and all presidents to make patronage great again over independent agencies. So someone like the NLRB, if you have someone who's just doing the job, if you're not doing the job dear leader wants, out the door. So even the mechanisms that workers could use in the past to build the kind of power you're talking about is being co-opted by corporate forces. What do we then do? What's the response?
5: So, I mean, I think that one thing I'll say is, when Trump came into office the first time and took apart the NLRB, and even during COVID suggested we would not have elections, to suspend union elections, our union organized more workers during that period of time than almost any other time. The laws have not favored workers organizing for a very long time, and we have to keep organizing no matter what. and workers can organize and they can leverage power. But there needs to be a professional or anybody who's left that knows how to organize, and any money that we have in any of our coffers has to be allocated to organizing workers and to fighting and even holding the line on the contracts we have and making improvements on those contracts so that the workers who are currently in unions have the best union they can possibly have. And those workers who are in a union need to help organize the unorganized as well. And that happens a lot in our union. We get most of our leads from the workers we currently represent telling us there's another pocket of workers over in this other area and working to organize them together. So you're bargaining to organize. You're bargaining to get ready to strike if you need to, and you're bargaining to organize. Every time we're going to the bargaining table, we're saying we want contract neutrality, even if we can't win it. We win contract neutrality contract by contract by contract. We have had a long fight with Kroger to organize the remaining non-union Kroger workers in our jurisdiction. We finally won through a series of lots of battling neutrality agreements. So workers have the right to organize without having to face union busting. And now we've organized almost all of the remaining Kroger workers in the state of Washington in our jurisdiction.
0: No, good for you. Look, because ultimately it's going to come down to you can do all the organizing you want. It's going to come down to workers being willing to stand up and fight for this stuff. Because look, I knew a guy who passed a couple years ago, older guy. He was talking about, in his lifetime, to go to a union meeting, you had to go at midnight under the railroad bridge to hold the meeting in secret and don't tell mom because we could get ostracized because it was basically illegal and could get you kicked out of the company town if you had the audacity to say you wanted a better life. That's where our roots are. And I fear that a lot of people think that's where we are now. So, last line of questioning I've got for you. What do you say to those 50 million people who EPI says wants to join a union? What's the marching order? What's the direction coming from Faye Gunther?
5: Call UFCW 3000. Will either connect you with a union that wants to help you organize or will give you the tools to organize. There's a kit that you can use. You can get cards. You can organize. There are unions that want to help you organize. There's jurisdictions like that. You can organize yourself and you can help get an organizing committee in your workplace. You can map and chart your workplace. You identify leaders. You get those people ready. You get cards. You sign those cards. You drop cards. You demand a bargain. And you can do it with a union that wants to help you, or you can do it on your own. There are many unions in the state of Washington that are independent unions that have worked with me or my team to get first contracts, to get the policies, the bylaws. I want every worker to have a union. I want them to be UFCW 3000 members, but if they're not UFCW 3000 members, I will help navigate them to other unions who will organize them or give them what they need to organize themselves. And there's also emergency work. There's a couple other places that helps workers organize as well. And I don't want to get them wrong, but I think it's EWOC, Emergency Workplace Organizing Group. But there are tools out there for workers to organize. And of course, I know it's hard and there's... you need to be inoculated, but workers can organize and they do organize. They organize themselves all the time. They organize maybe a party or they organize, they don't like something that's happening at work and they go march on the boss. They may not call it all of those things, but workers are organizing in their workplaces anyway. So if they want to have real power, organize into a union, bargain a first contract, vote your first contract, and then continue to bargain. Like that's how you build real power and every worker can do it.
0: No, it sounds easy. But having done some of it, it's a little more difficult than what it sounds, but you have to want it and you have to fight for it because at the end of the road, what you're building is not just power for yourself, but for your coworkers and also a better living for you and your family. Cause I still believe union job, better life. That's simple. But Faye Gunther, I appreciate the time. President of UFCW Local 3000. Check out the website, UFCW3000.org. Faye, as always, great talking with you. I hope you'll come back and talk to us again real soon.
5: Yeah. Thank you so much.
0: Want to hear your thoughts? 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Interested? I want to hear it. rick@thericksmithshow.com. Right back. Stick around. I'm Rick Smith, and this is Labor History in 2. On this day in labor history, the year was 1918. That was the day that went down in U.S. history as the Great Train Wreck. The wreck occurred at Dutchman's Curve in Nashville, Tennessee. During World War I, the train industry was bustling across the nation. Trains carried troops as well as workers to factories to support the war effort. On that fateful morning, the Nashville, Chattanooga, and St. Louis Railway No. 1 train was heading east to Nashville from Memphis. One of the passengers on that train was George Scott. At 18 years old, George was traveling to the DuPont plant to make gunpowder for the war. He was just one of many workers on the train heading to work at the plant. The number 4 train was traveling west. Both of the trains were running late. As the number 4 train approached Dutchman's Curve, it received an all-clear signal from the signal tower. But then, the tower switched the signal to a red stop warning. It was too late. The train was barreling ahead on a collision course with the number 1 train. At 7:20 a.m., the two trains collided head-on at a rate of speed between 50 and 60 miles an hour. 101 people were killed. 171 more were injured. It was the deadliest train disaster in U.S. history. The young George Scott recalled the horrible scene, saying, "I had to raise up the window, and the glass was falling all over everywhere. And I finally got out of there, and I wandered out past a cornfield, best I can remember, and I run across one of the trainmen lying there." In the aftermath of the tragedy, thousands of people helped in the rescue effort. Today's Labor History in 2 brought to you in memory of Carol Hillman, a passionate friend of workers and volunteer of the Illinois Labor History Society and The Rick Smith Show.
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0: So according to the New York Times, the global economy is about to slow sharply this year. And thanks to Trump's war with Iran. I mean, that's the reality. They've disrupted energy supplies across the globe, not just here, but across the globe. And it's causing a fresh bout of inflation globally. This is all according to the International Monetary Fund, who's kind of worried, kind of concerned. Their forecast reflects the damage that we've caused. And you got to wonder how the rest of the world's going to take to us. Because evidently we're restarting the war with Iran. We're going to bomb them and do all this stuff. And I find it interesting that Trump goes from their smart people and they just want a deal and all of that to their scum. That, you know, that right there, my friends, that really is peak diplomacy. And it's one of those things that makes you go, what exactly? What negotiation tactics? And I always go back to a story a friend of mine told, who said that, you know, because he was a lawyer for the USFL Players Union when Trump was one of the owners of the U.S. the New Jersey Generals, and how Trump came and just blew up, you know, days' worth of work in negotiating their contract, just blew everything up, gave everything away, and then left, caused chaos in his wake, and the other owners, you know, just all kinds of chaos. But he got to look, you know, like a leader. And I worry that's what's going to happen to the country, because one of the questions that was thrown at me is, can he do that legally? And I'm going, do you think he cares? At what point do you see in his presidency that he cares about the rule of law? And I'll tell you, I'm concerned for our country, because once he's gone, and he will be, for those who think he's never leaving, one way or another, he's leaving. What on the other side do we have to clean up? I look at all of the damage he's already done to our federal government. I look at all the damage that he's done to our economy. I look at the damage he's done to the global economy. I look at the damage that he's been partly responsible for in our society. And it's going to take years, decades to clean up this mess. And ultimately, it's going to be working people who continue to take it on the chin. It's going to be you and me. It's going to be us having less opportunities, lower wages. He's basically giving the baby in the bathwater and the spigot he's giving everything away to corporate America. As long as they make him feel good, Like I brought up with Faye, Walmart, evidently the claim is, and I don't know, and I don't even know if Walmart, this is the weird thing, don't even know if Walmart actually said it or if Trump just imagined it. And this is where we are in this really bizarre place where literally nothing coming out of that man's mouth can be believed. And then you wonder why Iran doesn't trust him? Yeah, what's that thing about may you live in interesting times? Welcome to interesting times. The question is how bad will it be? How much criming will go on? And what will be the repercussions for the next several decades because of it? But hey, he talks like me. Scary times. Want to hear your thoughts? Email me, rick@thericksmithshow.com. Do you think he can just start war whenever he wants? Seriously, do you think this Congress will do anything? Email me, rick@thericksmithshow.com. Thanks so much for being here. We'll see you back here next time.
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4: Hello, Mark.
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1: To Cruising
4: Community.
1: I could talk. I talk for a living.
4: It's been one of those weeks we're just trying to get by, you know?
1: Well, you know what? It's my birthday week this week. It's Mark Westwood National Birthday Week.
4: National. We'll make the national headline. Mark Westwood.
1: Hey.
4: Birthday. We all must celebrate. There you go.
1: Hey, did you find that special thing for me? I feel like celebrating a little bit.
4: Yeah, there you go. We gotta celebrate, especially since we're coming up on America's 250th birthday.
1: Well, that doesn't sound too good. That's not it anyway.
4: It's okay. It's okay.
1: All right. It's the chant that the Holland does before pregame rally. Oh, it's so fun. Maybe after the break, they'll find it.
5: It looks like they were flooding the out in Kansas, right? In Houston.
1: Yes,
5: right?
1: Yes. Ah. So. Mark Westwood live on the air right now. And I have to get off the phone, Kathy. Somebody's calling me. We had a little bumpy start here.
4: A little bit of a bumpy start, but it's
1: no,
4: okay.
1: No, Eric, don't. Just don't.
4: It's okay.
1: Every once in a while. This is a very rare moment when Eric can't get something going, and I put too much pressure on him.
5: Oh, my bad.
4: Hey, we appreciate you. We appreciate
1: you. Most of the time, I can give you like 10 seconds, and you usually have it up. But
5: I was nervous for your birthday. I'm sorry.
1: Yeah. You're not a soccer fan, I take it.
4: Hey,
5: I'm a Ricky Martin fan, though. I like that song. Ole, ole, ole.
1: Oh, that's what you were trying? Okay.
4: Hey, speaking of soccer, the America's going to play. In the next hour, I think they're going against Turkey. So we'll see how that goes.
1: Turkey.
4: Yeah.
1: And you know what? Our effervescent leader.
4: Oh.
1: You know him.
4: We all know him. Can't forget about him.
1: He has the habit of stealing awards, like gold medal awards and things like that. And he shows up to the award ceremony and presents the award and then keeps it.
4: Mm-hmm.
1: And he did that a couple of times here. Well, now he appears to want to be
4: presenting the
1: World FIFA.
4: The World Cup, yeah.
1: The World Cup. So we'll see.
4: It's crazy. It's just he wants to put his name on everything. He's like, oh, by the way, the World Cup, I presented that. Oh, by the way, 250th birthday, I did that. What else? Oh, trying to put his name on the Kennedy Center.
1: Uh-huh.
4: Oh, I tried doing that, and oh, those darn liberals, Democrats, whatever you call them. Yeah, just crazy how he tries to put his name on everything, but it's just, that's just...
1: Well, you told me this funny part, and that is as it's welding down here, as it's welding down, as we say, you know, he may have to present the cup to none other than...
4: Mexico! We might see that possibility because Mexico just won their game.
5: That 3-0 win.
4: 3-0! That was... iconic. And then that was fun fact, that was Ochoa's last game. He was the Mexico's goalie. He's been a goalie for the past 2 decades. It's crazy, but anyways, soccer fan lingo.
1: Yeah, that's right. This would be so funny if Donald Trump, all these people that he's trashed and people he's, you know, been
4: like
1: assaulting,
4: talk poop about them.
1: Man. Oh, don't, you are a daddy, huh?
4: Yeah, my son, instead of saying the curse word, it's poop. So
1: poop. Donald Trump is poop.
4: The poop man.
1: The poop man.
4: But

0: It would be it would be funny if he would present the World Cup to none other than Mexico, the country he's been talking poop for the past since 2016, even before then.
1: Uh huh.
0: So it'd be iconic. I'd love to see that.
1: Yeah. It is amazing that he would be presenting that cup. We'd have ICE show up.
0: Oh yeah.
1: ICE would show up for the soccer World Cup, players would just kick his butt.
0: The soccer.
1: I think they were laying for him.
0: Oh, yeah. They can't stop him.
1: Yeah, I mean
0: you can't stop a soccer match when even if ICE is there, you can't stop them.
1: That's right.
0: I'm sorry, you can't stop that.
1: No, let's just send them into the throngs of Mexican people cheering on Mexico, and see what happens. Maybe that would solve our problems.
0: Speaking of, aside from him giving the World Cup, there's the iconic 250th birthday coming up for the United States of America,
1: the National State Fair.
0: Yeah.
1: Which all of even Milli Vanilli pulled out of it.
0: Yeah,
1: you got to be pretty bad when Milli Vanilli won't won't even perform, and so all the artists have pulled over. So then Trump says, "Well, I'm just going to have it anyway, and I'll be the main star."
0: You know, it's funny. You know, there's that one quote that he says, "Oh, you won't." There was that one thing where he said, "We're going to keep winning, and we're going to win so much. You're going to be like, Mr. President, stop. We can't stop winning. We can't take this anymore." And he's like, "No, we're going to keep winning." Well, I don't see that coming in, but I feel like we're winning, but he's not winning. So I don't know if that makes sense. We're kind of winning in a way, but we're not winning. He's a national embarrassment, but we kind of are winning because
1: Mr. Poopy Pants, a national embarrassment? Tell me that's not so.
0: Yeah, that's not so, right?
1: No. Mr. Poopy Pants, never.
0: Nah.
1: Well, he was at Camp David this past weekend, and a lot of people were saying it's because he has these TMIs or little mini strokes.
0: Yeah.
1: And he kind of he loses it when he does that. And the other day he was trying to present a National Medal of Honor or something, Presidential Medal of Honor.
0: And then his hands
1: he couldn't move them. He couldn't, and he was pursing his lips, and he was just all discombobulated, my dad used to. That's my dad's word, discombobulated. Discombobulated. Love you, Dad, up in heaven.
2: I don't know if we could say that on the radio. Should I hit the bump button?
1: No.
0: No. Yeah, you're good. You're good.
1: You're fine. Discombobulated is not.
2: This is
1: not
2: a family show.
0: Now it's a family show.
1: Oh, maybe because it has the word boob in the middle of it?
0: That was
2: this one.
1: Don't worry about it. I'll take the heat for that one.
0: You're
1: discombobulated. Anyway,
0: aside from him trembling and stuff like that, the fact that there is nothing to tie to this president other than his failures is what's one thing that's standing out for everyone. Like, for example, Obama's presidency, his iconic signature was Obamacare.
1: That's right.
0: Biden's signature was the infrastructure bill as well as the CHIPS Act. I can't think of anything that's positive about Trump.
1: Well, slowly I turn, inch by inch. Because yesterday, our president...
0: Oh, that's right. That's right. Tell us.
1: ...had an opportunity to do almost a similar omnibus bill. Now, for our listeners out there, anybody, don't drive off the road here. But Congress was actually going to do something to help us with affordable housing. Houses have gotten so expensive. That's because they're, in demand. It's because there's not enough housing. There's... a 2.5 million housing shortage just in California. There's housing shortages all across the nation.
0: And not only that, housing is being monopolized at this point. So to the highest bidder, so that way people won't be able to afford it.
1: Real estate investment trusts, buying houses up for investments, things like that.
0: Yeah.
1: Well, this was an omnibus bill that was bipartisan. It was an affordable housing bill.
0: And what does Trump have to do, by the way?
1: Well, he should just have signed it. Yesterday, both Republicans and Democrats supported this. It was what we call a bipartisan bill.
0: Yeah.
1: It had passed both the Senate and the Congress, which is something omnibus in itself these days.
0: Yeah.
1: Right? Both Democrats and Republicans.
0: Came together
1: and, got this going. And it was worked on by all kinds of people that supported it. Famous Democrats, famous Republicans. Everybody was for it. They passed it. They set up a presser yesterday. You should have seen it.
0: Yeah.
1: Beautiful. There was probably 40 American flags just perfectly pressed and, you know, perfectly positioned. Mm-hmm. He had a desk in front of it. You know, everybody was there. All he had to do, because he really didn't work it, he didn't really earn it, but all he had to do is walk out and
0: sign it.
1: Put the pen to the paper
0: just
1: and sign
0: it. Put the pen and just sign it. That's all he had to do. But what did
1: he
0: do?
1: So what does the Nimrod do? The orange Nimrod, what does he do? He walks out. Now, after letting him set all this up and everything, I mean, his little impish grin says, I'm not signing this.
0: Yeah.
1: And he's like, what? What are you talking about? And he says, I'm not signing this until you sign my voter bill.
0: Yeah.
1: Which is a bill that everybody says can't pass.
0: We know it can't pass. It
1: doesn't have any support in either the Senate or the Congress because, as one gentleman called it online, it was psychotic.
0: Mm-hmm.
1: Psychotic.
0: Mm-hmm.
1: And nobody wanted to pass it. It was very much a voter suppression bill. Everybody recognized it. Had it gone through, had anybody voted for it, had he signed it, which he didn't even get that close to it, but demanding it on the spot in front of them before he signs another one, what do you call that? Blackmail?
0: Yeah.
1: Blackmail. Exploitation.
0: Or exploitation or temper tantrum.
1: Or a tenter tantrum. Temper tantrum.
0: Yeah, because he blew a temper tantrum because they didn't sign his little bill and decided, you know what? Just to get back at it, I'm not going to sign your bill.
1: So what happens? The Republicans get mad.
0: Oh, yeah.
1: And one Republican senator by the name of Bill Cassidy.
0: Yeah.
1: And a few others got into an actual shouting match with Trump.
0: That should have been televised. We would have enjoyed
1: it. Oh, I would love to have seen it.
0: I would have loved to have seen it next to the World Cup. As I'm eating popcorn with my kid, we could have seen that shouting
1: but
0: match.
1: But it's not entertaining in a way. But
0: yeah, yeah, no, I get you.
1: The shouting continued for like 28 minutes.
0: Yeah.
1: And at one point, he told this Bill Cassidy to sit down and shut up.
0: Yeah.
1: And the senator says, I'm a United States senator. You don't talk to me that way. I won't talk to you that way. You don't talk to me that way. And, you know, Trump walks out.
0: I mean, as much as, like, for me, it's a little bit entertaining, but in reality, it really isn't entertaining because we're having the president of the United States, and I feel like a lot of people don't really put that the weight of his position is heavy. The president of the United States is arguing and having a shouting match with a senator.
1: So I have a young man. His name is Timmy. That's all I'll say. He bought a house in Desert Hot Springs.
0: Mm-hmm.
1: And it's a nice house from what I can see. But it's expensive. You know, it was marked down from $400,000 in some odd cents down to $397,000, I think it was.
0: Mm-hmm.
1: And, you know, he was able, you know, he's had a good job. He's worked it a lot of years. He's worked two jobs. You know, he's trying to provide a house for his family, kind of, so to speak. And so he bought this house, but his house payments are going to be like over $3,000.
0: Yeah.
1: And he had, you know, he didn't have much money to put down in comparison to what the price of the house was. So that was his choice. So now he's working full time at an unnamed casino out in the desert. And also, I probably shouldn't get him in trouble. Maybe I'll get him in trouble. But he's also working a side construction job just to pay his house payments, his bills, and his car payments and everything else. And I saw him yesterday. He looked exhausted. He was actually his grandpa, who lives in the Philippines, came to see his family, and he wanted to see his grandpa. And he was laying next to his grandpa with his head on his grandpa's shoulder sleeping because he was so tired.
0: Yeah.
1: And he's 27 years old. It wasn't like he was just cuddling with grandpa. He was so tired. He just fell asleep, but he was happy to see his grandpa. But this is the kind of life we're forcing young people to do. And here's Donald Trump. He doesn't care about us.
0: No.
1: Doesn't care about crapola.
0: And that's deliberate. That really is deliberate.
1: Yeah, don't bump it.
0: Anyway. As I turned, I was like, wait, what? Oh, okay. Yeah.
1: This, you know, discompopulated president. Discompopulated president. Didn't sign the bill. Now, if he doesn't sign it within another 7 days, it goes into law anyway. But mm-hmm. It would be just like him to be mean-spirited, and veto the bill. And this is like the one chance, as an omnibus chance, where we could lower significantly the price of housing in the United States and people could afford houses. So, ladies and gentlemen, I present to you at the 20 minutes after the hour here, if this is your president, if this is what you support for whatever your cultist kind of reasons are, that you love this orange man so much that you're so racist, maybe, that you think he's curing things, that you're listening to Only Truth Social, his propaganda machine, or Newsmax, or Fox News propaganda, or the ONE network.
0: Oh, yeah.
1: Then you need to listen to some other things, because, or look around you. The economy is not good. Gas prices are through the roof.
0: It's been a problem.
1: They're getting a little lower, but they're going to go back up again because they're a little lower as a result of them trying to open up the Strait of Hormuz and solve the war. That didn't happen. We'll talk about that in a minute. But, you know, all that gas, it takes gas to transport goods.
0: Yeah.
1: Goods. Real goods. You know, soft goods like meat, groceries, food, produce, all those types of things. Durable goods.
0: Essential items. Yeah.
1: That's why if you go into grocery stores right now and try to buy a chub of hamburger that's, you know, 5 pounds.
0: Oh, yeah.
1: It's like 17, 18 bucks.
0: Mm-hmm.
1: And that's a Stater Brothers.
0: Right? Or even out of stock sometimes.
1: Or out of stock.
0: Yeah.
1: Because they, you know. And, you know, that's why if you get 2 T-bone steaks, which that's kind of a treat, it's $45.
0: And even aside, putting Trump out of the name and looking at all these things that are going on, whatever news that you look at, whatever piece of information you look at, I, as an educator, I always bring this up because I'm always going to vouch for education. I always encourage people to do their own research. Aside, put news out of the screen. Google it yourself. Even if AI is going to be gone or not, I don't know. But use AI in a way that's a tool. Find out that information and see if you can do some digging.
1: Do some research.
0: Do some research. And at the end, make your own conclusive thought.
1: There's so much coming at us so fast and so much all the time. Every day there's a stream of like disasters and stuff.
0: Right.
1: I heard on Saturday at a meeting I was at, a teacher who's retiring. She didn't have much to lose. And maybe you know something about this because you are a teacher. The people with abilities or handicapable or the challenged students, that whole program, which was under the Department of Education,
0: yep,
1: is now being placed under the Department of Homeland Security or something.
0: Yeah. It was like it was misplaced.
1: Yeah.
0: It was misplaced because I only know a little bit, but
1: or purposefully.
0: Yeah, and it's just because they just want to designate them. I don't know much about it, and I don't want to say the wrong thing.
1: Right? Yeah,
0: but the point is that we're facing a huge issue with special education, which is where Governor Newsom set aside within his budget, where he balanced the budget to allow additional funding for special education.
1: Mm-hmm.
0: And so the thing about it is that
1: that's kids with autism, that's kids on with the cerebral palsy, kids on the spectrum.
0: Yeah. So like any
1: challenged,
0: and this goes down to not just curriculum. It goes down to having paraprofessionals and having people that work with these kids 24/7. My mother-in-law is a substitute as a paraprofessional, and she works with them. She's just started, and she realizes that, yeah, these kids need a lot of attention. It's not just the teacher can handle a class of 30 with SPED kids, is what we call them. There has to be adults with them that are capable of helping these kids in special needs. Mm-hmm. So short story, it's just being misappropriated. And in California alone, after Governor Newsom balanced the budget, he set aside money to be able to additional money for special education.
1: Well, and part of this is because old Elon Musk, who doesn't really work for us anymore, Department of Government Inefficiency.
0: Doge,
1: which is another joke, another failure. This managed to fire a lot of people. And then, you know, they were saving all this money. And then he spent all this money. He spent 60, you know,
0: just like his failure of his
1: $60 billion on a wrestling match on the White House lawn.
0: Aside from the wrestling match and the failure of his rocket launches, too. You saw that one rocket launch where it just immediately blew up after it launched.
1: There I guess we're going to just have to change his middle name to Failure.
0: Yeah.
1: Yeah, Failure 47.
0: But aside from failure, we can all learn that failure is our greatest teacher. That's always a given. God. Always.
1: You must be a professor. A doctor of education. Yeah. Teaching us real good. Teaching us real good.
0: I always vouch for, there's always, my grandmother, she's not here. She passed away 10 years ago, but I always carry her message of, you know, always look in the good of people. And I always look in it. And there's some people that are far too gone, but there are others that still can be, you know, convinced, can be talked to. And it's always, you know, nice and encouraging to kind of build a community of openness where just what? Last week we were talking to Carol Holden and you were having that discussion.
1: Bolden.
0: I am so sorry.
1: That's all right, Carol.
0: But we had that discussion where it was a little, not to say it wasn't a little heated, but we had a little bit of a tense argument, but we were able to conversate. And it's always encouraging to, you know, have those meaningful conversations, even if it's a little bit tense.
1: So I talked to her and then I handed it over to you because I was running around the building trying to fix technical problems.
0: You were a chicken without a head.
1: Yeah, still am. Anyway, and so you must have had a little heated conversation I was unaware of. Yeah. But anyway, let's not digress.
0: But we resolved it. And
1: see, that's the thing, folks.
0: That's the point.
1: That's the point. You know, Democrat, Republican, independents, you know. Moonwalkers, whatever you are, moonwalker, you should be able to have differences and then find commonalities and work out a resolution. And that's the key to politics. Politics.
0: And you can be in.
1: Let me break this down.
0: Yeah, go ahead, Mark.
1: Let me teach you, Grasshopper.
0: now you teach me.
1: Let me teach you, Grasshopper. Or anybody out there. Poly means many.
0: Yep.
1: Ticks means unit. It also means polite, politics, politics. You are a failure as a politician when you call people names, when you offend them, when you discombobulate them.
0: I saw that. I saw that hand moved over there.
1: Eric's like, is that a word or not? Well, number one, it's really not an English.
0: It's not an English word. So. We're just making stuff up.
1: That's in reference to my great father, served in three wars, Korea, Vietnam, and World War II, a Purple Heart winner, Master Sergeant Daniel Virgil Westwood, rest in peace.
0: He died
1: June 6, 1996.
0: Salute to service. Service.
1: Thank you for your service, Dad, to your country and to your family. You were a wonderful dad. Now, I will tell you, that's where that word discombobulated came from. And it's just a warm thing I say it. But, you know, here we are with the craziness that we have going here.
0: Yeah.
1: And people are, you know, folks, raise your hand if you've ever really met Donald Trump face-to-face and shook his hand. Raise your hand if you ever met Joe Biden and shook his hand. Well, I can raise my hand.
0: You have.
1: Yes. Raise your hand if you ever met Bill Clinton and shook his hand. I can raise my hand.
0: How about Kamala Harris?
1: Raise your hand if George Bush's limousine passed by on Rancho Cucamonga it was in Rancho Cucamonga and you got a ticket for flicking the president off. Well, I can raise
0: Wait,
1: my hand
0: really?
1: Yes, yeah.
0: No
1: yeah.
0: way.
1: I didn't get a ticket for that. I got a ticket because I was in the crosswalk. Not in front of the beast,
0: the,
1: by the way.
0: The beast, but.
1: But on a crosswalk passing. And I was crossing the crosswalk with a reporter from the National Press Association. So we were supposed to be there. It was just a cop that didn't like what I did.
0: Uh-huh.
1: And we all both wound up in court, and the cop didn't show up, so the ticket was thrown out. So that's the long and the short of the story.
0: Uh-huh.
1: But raise your hand there. Have you ever met Kamala Harris?
0: I have. I had a conversation with her, too.
1: I had a conversation at the Democratic Convention. We were in San Diego on a nice, beautiful balcony overlooking the ocean, and I met this woman named Kamala Harris, and she was very impressive, and she was running for attorney general.
0: Really? At that time?
1: At that time, yeah.
0: That's crazy.
1: And, you know, I got to meet her and have a beautiful conversation. I thought, wow, this is a really smart woman. She's going places, but I don't know if she's going to get elected to attorney general in the state
0: and
1: of California.
0: And fast forward, she was elected into attorney general, but United States senator and vice president.
1: That's right. And the Democratic nominee.
0: And,
1: you know, there were two people that Joe Biden was considering for vice president of the United States.
0: Mm-hmm.
1: And when he announced it was between Kamala Harris and Mayor Karen Bass, who wasn't mayor at that time. I knew Karen Bass. And what was really neat is I could look at my cell phone, and you can look at my cell phone now to verify this.
0: I trust
1: you. I have
0: you.
1: Their personal cell phone numbers.
0: I trust you, Mark. I trust phone. You.
1: It's so neat. And the other, about 2 months ago, I thought, well, I was looking through something, and my thumb hit Karen Bass's phone number.
0: Oh, shit.
1: And it dialed it. And I'm like, oh, no. Don't say that word. Discombobulated.
0: Oh, shoot.
1: And it dialed it, and sure enough, she picked it up. All these years, I knew her when I was running for state assembly, and she was the speaker of the state assembly.
0: That's crazy.
1: And it was crazy. She still picked it up. Hi, Mark. She said that. Hi, Mark. And I said, oh, Karen, it's so nice to talk to you. I said, Karen, I got to be honest with you. I don't want to waste your time. I just kind of dialed you by accident. She says, you want to talk to me? I said, oh, no, I'll talk to you for a minute. We had a nice little continued conversation. Yeah, yeah, yeah. But anyway, that's because I work a lot. But I'll be honest with you, I don't really get more than 30 seconds with these people. And this is the point I'm talking about. And when you're polite and you're really going to back Donald Trump like he's your dad.
0: Right, right.
1: Or you're really going to back Joe Biden like he's your dad. Mm-hmm. You may like them, but you know, don't sacrifice your family.
0: No.
1: Don't sacrifice your friends. Don't sacrifice your reputation. Don't sacrifice your dignity for these guys who will remember. Yeah. Well, you know, Karen Bass had me in her...
0: In your personal cell phone.
1: Yeah, in her cell phone. She's a caller ID. But, you know.
0: But, like, people like Kamala Harris or Joe Biden, that's different.
1: And I had, like, a 25-minute conversation with Bill Clinton once.
0: Really?
1: And I was kind of like, gosh, Bill, I want to end this conversation. I don't know what to say, but I got to get going.
0: There's those type of people that, like, you know, you want to end the conversation, but they kind of, like, gravitate towards you, like, oh, let's keep talking. Is it that kind of situation?
1: Yeah, it was just a really nice conversation. It was very much at ease. We both found I play the tenor saxophone, so does he. So that was a
0: Where you guys kind of connected. Yeah, that's cool.
1: You probably don't ever remember that though, and that's what I'm talking about. They meet so many people. You know, I have three or four photos with Gavin Newsom back before he was governor. Mm-hmm. You know, he was running, and before that, when he was mayor of San Francisco, and really admired him, and he used to throw really great hospitality. Entertainment at the conventions. It was on top of the Grammy Museum once with all these performers and, you know, movie stars and stuff like that, and giving out free T-shirts and all that stuff.
0: Yeah.
1: It was campaigning and trying to get the nomination. We know that, but it was
0: fun. We know.
1: And it was very fun. So we get meet a lot of people. One time, our local assembly member John Longville at the time walked up and said, "Hey, Mark, you want to meet?" Howard is running for president. Howard, oh my gosh, this is the 63 years kicking in. ran for president, Howard. Anyway,
0: you know, I'm also catching up to that too. So I'm not far off.
1: what he did, he was going to be the nominee, and he had the audacity to go rah when he won, and they said he's too crazy to be president.
0: Oh yeah,
1: he wasn't.
0: Got to get out.
1: Excused from that. Uh-huh. And he lost the nomination. He resigned from being the nominee. That's how it used to be.
2: Howard Dean.
1: Oh, thank you. Oh, yeah. Good for you.
2: Wait, when you said that, I was like, oh, I know exactly who you're talking about. Yeah. We're going to take it away. You went, yeah.
1: And then they said, you can't be president because you went, wah, yeah. And now we see what Trump does. It's like, oh, my God.
0: The fact that he resigned and the fact that he did that is crazy when we have a president that
1: poops his pants on national TV.
0: They're eating the dogs, they're eating the cats, still lives in my head rent-free. That still lives in my head rent-free.
1: Oh, you know, what's not rent-free is the space around here. So we're going to take a break right now.
0: Yeah, yeah.
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1: behind. 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
0: Listener. 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
1: No, it's not quite, but it's Mickey Mouse. World Cup, FIFA.
0: We'll be back.

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3: Oh, it's the same one. That's the same one. I don't know why it doesn't come through. Hold on. Just pull that off. Just a second. Pull it off here. And I'm going to do it on my phone.
11: You know what? Next time. Yeah, it's when the Netherlands.
3: There it is. From the Netherlands, that's what I was talking about. The fans in the Netherlands having a great time. Look it up, folks. Netherlands fans in Houston.
11: You know, the World Cup brought so many communities from all across the world to come to the United States, and them experiencing the American, not to say the American dream, but the American culture for the first time.
3: And how it was adapted by people. Okay. The country of the Netherlands has 18 million people.
11: Yeah.
12: But in Houston, 25 million people in orange claiming they were from the Netherlands or supporting the Netherlands showed up for these big, massive rallies.
11: Yeah.
12: Where they did go left, go right. And you know what? The spirit of unity.
11: It shines through.
12: Of fun. We weren't a bunch of Americans ripping each other apart because Donald Trump.
11: Oh, yeah.
12: Donald Trump is the great divider.
11: Yeah.
12: Divide and conquer. That's what he's doing.
11: But the fact that we all came together to just celebrate, even if it's just soccer, and even though most people, not very many people like soccer, but the fact that it unified a lot of people.
12: Yeah. I would love, you know, if we had water in the reflecting pond for him to look at his own reflection.
11: I would like actual clear water. Clear water. Like, how hard is it to hire actual people?
12: I say you fill the darn thing with cores.
11: Yeah.
12: Cores, because, you know, cores is like, you know, people call it a certain kind of water. But it'll get rid of the allergy. Just fill it with cores, and we all go. We got to learn how to have fun, folks. We got to learn how to love each other's commonalities.
11: Right, of course.
12: Diversity. Diversity is not a bad word.
11: Oh, no. No, no, no. Not even.
12: God loves diversity.
11: Of course.
12: Because he created it everywhere. I mean, look at the difference between me and Eric. I mean, he has a beard. I have a clean-shaven face. One of us is good-looking. One of us is better-looking.
13: That was very sweet. I like that.
11: You had a nice tone to it. I'm like, okay. I see what you're doing now.
12: But look at the rocks. Look at the snowflakes. Look at the grass blades. Look at the trees. Look at the flowers. Look at the bugs. Look at anything on the face of the planet. And then look at all the other planets. They're all different.
11: Mm-hmm.
12: Why? Because the designer, the creator, God, whoever you claim is why the universe exists, must love diversity.
11: Of course, yeah.
12: So why, Donald Trump, would you cast out diversity?
11: Yeah.
12: Because he's Satan.
11: I mean, we can go that extreme, but...
12: It's not extreme.
11: I mean, yeah. But honestly, it's just not... I'm pretty sure many of us have watched Harry Potter. There's this one scene where Harry was battling Voldemort, and Harry told Voldemort, like, you will never understand love. Like, no matter what you do, like, that, you'll never understand it, and I feel so sorry for you.
12: Yeah, because he's so mean.
11: He's so mean and cruel. Mean. And it's like, you can't help but feel sympathy. Like, I empathize, but I also understand that, you know, we have to move forward. You can't.
12: He's like the guy in Back to the Future. Remember the guy that said, get off my lawn?
11: Yeah.
12: I don't remember the guy's name because I'm old and, you know, I take it over.
11: Hold on. I watched Back to the Future. It's like my, yeah.
12: What was the guy's name?
11: I can't remember his name, but I know who you're talking about.
12: So we're here right now.
11: Yeah. I know what you're talking about.
12: You will say Howard Dean here in just a minute. Like I can. All right.
11: I got to look it up somehow.
12: Yeah, exactly. We could look that up maybe. But, you know, getting in shouting matches with United States senators?
11: It's just...
12: your own party?
11: It's such a sad predicament, but we're here. We're at two more years.
12: We all have to vote in November. We have to vote resoundly. We have a chance of taking 5 Senate seats and at least 18 congressional seats to gain the majority.
11: And
12: that's all we have to do. If you're a Republican, you don't like to vote for Democrats, but you understand that we can't leave Pete Hegseth or Donald Trump.
11: Or something that is meaningful to you, just vote not by conscience, but by voting by your gut and saying, is this actually going to benefit not just me, but maybe you, and maybe you and everyone else around me? Like,
12: I always say, vote for the people you love.
11: Exactly.
12: You're not voting just for yourself. You're not voting for Canada, but you're voting for your country, for the people you love.
11: For the people that represents you.
12: If you have a candidate that said, I am all about peace, and then he takes us into war.
11: Right.
12: And then not only that, but takes us into war that's not winnable.
11: Right.
12: Into a quagmire in the Middle East we'll never get out of.
11: And it's something that politicians are very, even though he claims he's not a politician, it's the master of deception and manipulation, manipulating fear and emotion and using it against people. Like, for example, the minute he says, if you elect a Democrat, watch those egg prices skyrocket so high you won't be able to afford it.
12: Instead, he lays an egg.
11: Exactly. It's using that fear of like, oh, if you vote for this person, say goodbye to your eggs, say goodbye to your groceries, and yet it's happening to you. It's happening to you in real life.
12: Everything he does and accuses people of is what he does.
11: Exactly.
12: So if he's saying people are cheating, he's cheating.
11: He's cheating. Exactly. And chances are, whatever that he says, for example, they're stealing these people, he's probably doing it. So
12: you think he ate some cats, maybe?
11: They're
12: eating the cats. They're eating the dogs.
11: It could explain his dementia. It could explain his...
12: Cat scratch fever, maybe?
11: Maybe, I don't know.
12: I don't even know what cat scratch fever is.
11: But the thing is that it's masked by manipulation and deception. That's all I got to say about that.
12: Yeah. And, you know, he's manipulated something else. And that's the stocks. Whenever he imposed tariffs, he took tariffs off. All his buddies were making money. When the stocks were low, they'd go in and buy. And then he'd pull the tariffs off and they'd shoot back up again. And those guys made fortunes.
11: Oh, yeah.
12: Theft.
11: Yeah.
12: Theft. Out and out, right?
11: That's fraud.
12: The fraud that is happening. The Trump, you know, corporation is worth $600 billion more than when he took office just less than 2 years ago.
11: And keep in mind, we've had free...
12: That's billion.
11: We've had free trade for a while. We've had free trade for a while.
12: Want some good news, folks? Want some good news, Roberto?
11: Yeah.
12: So SpaceX stock is not doing too well.
11: Really? Oh, yeah, that's right.
12: So it went down. So guess who's not a trillionaire?
11: It's not Elon anymore. Yeah,
12: you're not a trillionaire.
11: Elon finally lost his trillionaire status. That's right.
12: You know, when we have $1.5 trillion budget deficit and somebody has $1 trillion...
11: Guess where that money went to?
12: There's something wrong here.
11: Yeah. The math ain't mathin' right now.
12: The math ain't mathin' right now.
11: No.
12: Coming from...
11: A mathematician.
12: A mathematician who's got a master's degree in mathematics. Now, let's talk about some other math.
11: Okay.
12: We got a few minutes here. We'll switch from Donald Trump, although there's so much to talk about.
11: Of course.
12: From the war, from the poop in his pants... To the discombobulation, the stupid match that cost so much money that we still paid $13 million for that left the ellipse in front of the White House devastated.
11: Yep.
12: The Rose Garden, the reflecting pool. He's going to spend all this money to build an arch. Why do we need an arch?
11: I'm pretty sure when he leaves office, the next person coming in the next administration coming in, will have to clean up.
12: They found him in the Oval Office himself doing with glue. Gold leaf applique on things in the Oval Office. The President of the United States doing that.
11: It's so dystopian to see like gold everywhere when all of us are struggling. We're all working 2 to 3 jobs, and he's over here boasting about money and power.
12: I think he got some algae on something he was trying to do.
11: I think so too. Yeah,
12: make America green again. Oh, that's what MAGA stands
11: for.
12: That's
11: what MAGA stands, and it's eco-friendly. He is putting some algae somewhere.
12: Or morons are governing America. That's another one. Am I offending you if you're MAGA? Good. Anyway, let's talk about some other mathematics that I thought was pretty funny. Not amusing. Maybe just kind of interesting.
11: That's
12: not related to Donald Trump. It's in California.
11: Ooh, right in our backyard.
12: Right in our own backyard. And something that... You know, I've always said that polls are stupid to watch the polls because there's only one poll that counts, and polls can be skewed, polls can be bought, polls can be purchased, and, you know, most of these polls are inaccurate.
11: Mm-hmm.
12: So guess what? We had this governor's race.
11: Oh, yeah.
12: And everybody's saying, watch the polls to elect the governor. And finally, Sergio Becerra surged ahead because people stopped watching the polls a little bit. But then we didn't know whether it was going to be Hilton or Steyer and the polls and blah, blah, blah, blah. Well, guess what?
11: All those polls,
12: you know, where you had Steyer and Hilton or Steyer and Becerra at 19% and Hilton at 27% or something like that.
11: Yeah.
12: Guess what? They were all wrong.
11: Yeah. I remember I was talking to you about that off air a couple weeks ago about that.
12: The margin of error is plus or 2-3%, right?
11: Yeah. I was like, watch, Steyer is going to be second place. But no, Hilton.
12: So, in the case of Becerra, Javier Becerra, by the way, it's not Xavier, it's Javier Becerra. Yeah. Just like it's Kamala, not Kamala.
11: Kamala.
12: Javier, you got to learn how to pronounce these names. In the case of Javier Becerra, they were off by 9 percentage points.
11: Yep.
12: 9 percentage points. In the case of Tom Steyer. Steyer. I did it.
11: Steyer, you did that.
12: maybe I did that person. They were off by 9 percentage points.
11: Mm-hmm.
12: And actually, I have to say that backwards. Becerra, they were off by 5 percentage points, but he was still at the top.
11: Yeah, he was still at the top, though.
12: 5 percentage points. Mm-hmm. Steyer, they were off by 9 percentage points. And Hilton, they were off by 9 percentage points in the wrong direction.
11: Yeah.
12: Hilton came in third.
11: Yeah. It was flipped. It was completely flipped.
12: So as we were paying attention to all of that and all these polls, and it was driving me crazy because I said, go vote. Stop watching the polls. Go vote. People finally voted.
11: Yeah.
12: And then they asked why, and then Trump's saying, oh, the elections, they're cheating. They're taking too long to cast the votes. That's because, there were literally, 5 million votes in the state of California voted on and sent in election day.
11: Yeah, it's keep in mind, we're the largest state. Imagine counting all those votes in one day.
12: You can't.
11: You can't. That's impossible.
12: But we saw on camera they were very fastidiously pulling the ballots out, accounting for them.
11: It's
12: verifying. Did you know in some counties they take the ballot, which has a signature on it, and there's a little barcode, and mm-hmm. they have a little scanner, and they pass the ballot right into the barcode,
11: mm-hmm.
12: and up on the screen is the signature of the voter.
11: Yeah.
12: And then they look at the signature of the voter.
11: And they compare it with the signature. Yeah. And it's,
12: they set it aside if it doesn't match too well.
11: Yeah, they set it aside. But it's crazy that...
12: They still count it later, but...
11: It's crazy that we have to do that because of Trump. The fact that he brought up there's election fraud, which, don't get me wrong, I would love to have the integrity of our election be secured. I would love that.
12: It is secure.
11: It is secured. But the fact that he keeps boasting about it and we have to do so many of these like routines, especially putting cameras in front of these people doing their jobs, it would feel like you're just being watched 24/7. Imagine having a camera behind you being watched 24/7, like Big Brother is always watching you, from referencing 1984.
12: What do you think about that, Eric?
11: What do you think about that?
12: By the way, the camera's off right now. Could you get that fixed for me tonight? I can't watch the board otherwise. We have a camera in the control room.
11: Oh, that's
12: surprise,
11: right. That's
12: you
11: right.
12: Work here now.
11: Oh, yeah, that's
12: it's not
11: right.
12: To look at you. I'm really not that kind of a creepy guy. It's but, just to look at the board.
11: But what I'm
12: or
11: saying,
12: to see if you're actually here.
11: What I'm saying is that imagine like you're working as a teacher, and you have a camera constantly watching you, watching what you say, watching what you do. It's crazy that they're just like there's no trust in the people that work in this. They're hardworking people, and you're telling them, "I don't trust you doing your job well." That's like that's crazy. Crazy.
12: Well, I don't mind observation.
11: I don't mind it either, but it's basically pulling that trust between us as citizens and the people that work in these types of jobs. I'm pretty sure they're put in an immense amount of pressure to do.
12: Oh yeah,
11: to do the right job,
12: Especially when you have Republicans standing behind them in the observation area, screaming at them, "What is that? What are you doing? What are you doing?
11: What are you doing?" Exactly. That's harassment.
12: It's not from the cameras. It's from harassment from them. And they're just doing their jobs. They learn to ignore them.
11: Yeah.
12: But, all of votes were counted. They've been fastidiously counted. They're still verifying. They're still, it's the most fair election process.
11: It is.
12: Instead of 500 polls in the state, we have 16 million.
11: Yeah.
12: It's impossible to cheat that way.
11: There's if you're ever interested, it's in the secretary's website, the California secretary's website, if I'm not mistaken.
12: Secretary of State.
11: You can be able to find your polling place, and you'll see on the map how close each polling place is. In my city alone, in Redlands, there's about 4 or 5 polling places where I'm at, and I can just go to each
12: voting centers.
11: Yeah,
12: voting centers.
11: I'm so sorry. Yeah.
12: Polling places where they used to have it. Like I would go into the Central City Lutheran. Lutheran church over by my mobile home parking lot. I live in Yucaipa, and I'd go in there, and there'd be about 10 old senior citizens sitting there, they'd be taking your ballot and stuff and verifying. The things could happen, improprieties could happen that way, and sometimes they did. But this has been a really Trump votes by mail.
11: Shocker.
12: Yet this voting act that he's trying to get is to abolish that. Mm-hmm. And to make you have
11: to literally have you go ID, get out of work ID.
12: Not like, just like a California driver's license.
11: No, a national ID or a passport.
12: Or a passport.
11: And it's crazy. It's just like, for example, like for those that work day-to-day jobs, 9 to 5 or 8 to 5, imagine you're working and you're just like, oh, I have a mail-in ballot. I'm going to send it to my niece. Let me have my niece. I'm just have her signature. Boom. I don't have to worry about it. But no, Trump is like, no more mail-in ballots. I'm going to have you go down there and vote there.
12: Well, you know, and the fact is that you have to sign your ballot. It has to be you. You sign it on the outside of the ballot. You seal it. You can put it in the mailbox, or you can go to a drop box, a voting drop box. I just personally drove my ballot over to 777 West Rialto, or East Rialto, 777 East Rialto Boulevard, the Registrar of Voters. Gave it to them. They gave me a voting sticker. I said hi. They gave me a bottle of water, and I drove off. I was in and out in like 15 seconds,
11: yeah.
12: And it really worked well, but there's multiple ways you can do it. And so coming up in November, Tuesday,
11: mm-hmm.
12: November 2nd,
11: yeah.
12: That's the next election.
11: That's the general election. Yeah.
12: It is going to be July, August, September, October, November.
11: Five months.
12: 5 months. Going to go by very, very fast. You're going to hear a lot of information. Of course, unfortunately, we're going to have Becerra against
11: Hilton. Yeah.
12: So the Republicans are going to pour money in.
11: They're going to pour money like there's no tomorrow.
12: And the reason they're doing that is not because they think that Hilton has a chance of winning in this Democratic state, but it's to turn out Republicans to vote. And when they vote for Hilton, they're going to vote down the ballot, and people in other offices may have a challenge.
11: Yeah.
12: So it's, you know, but you know, it used to be the way it was. We had a Democratic primary and a Republican primary, and other parties could be on the ballot.
11: Yeah.
12: But you had to be on by ballot. You had to be on by party. That's why we had 62 flipping candidates for governor.
11: I thought it was 63. I was counting with my wife. I was like, I think it was 63.
12: Could be 63. Could be 65. I said 62. We got about 4 minutes left. Robert, is there anything you'd like to talk about? I've got something.
11: Yeah, I got nothing.
12: Really? Okay.
11: I'm like a little bit.
12: But it's a pleasure to have you. Yeah. You're learning not to get around me in time. Okay, so 4th of July. You're going to have fireworks.
11: That's right.
12: First of all, any fireworks that shoots up in the sky, illegal. Don't do it. There's fines everywhere. Expensive.
11: $1,000 fine.
12: In Yucaipa, because we have 3 police officers or law enforcement people on the city council, they voted that the first fine is $3,000. $3,000. The second fine is $5,000. And the third fine is $10,000 in each subsequent violation afterwards. And they're going to have cameras up?
11: Not just cameras, drones.
12: Drones.
11: Redlands already set that too, that they're going to have drones around.
12: And they're triggered by flashes of light.
11: Yep.
12: So if the drone sees a flash of light, it's going to spin and take a picture of the precise area where it came off. So they're going to be able to pinpoint your house. And you might not get arrested or cited on that night, but you're going to get probably cited and fined.
11: Yep.
12: That's big amounts of money on your property taxes, on your water bill. You know, you're going to deal without water. You want to deal without water or fireworks. So the best thing to do is to go to a fireworks display.
11: Yeah, there's one in Redlands, one in Yucaipa. There's even drone shows. There was a drone show that happened in Banning. I don't know if they still do it, but
12: yeah, non-firework shows with them. Yeah, and in Yucaipa they have the Yucaipa High School fireworks show. But right next to it is this little place called Yaps, the Yucaipa Animal Placement Society.
11: Yeah, I heard about that.
12: And there's a little picnic grounds there, and every year I've gone there for the past 3 years. It's wonderful. There'll be vendors there. There'll be prizes you can raffle. There's really community. And it's just the funnest little 4th of July picnic with 150 people you've ever imagined.
11: Yeah, yeah.
12: And it supports the Yucaipa Animal Placement Society. It's a no-kill shelter.
11: Yeah.
12: So that's a wonderful thing. They have little dog shows. It's so cute. You might come home with a dog. Be careful. Or a cat.
11: Or a cat.
12: And it's just a wonderful thing to do with the family. It's $15.
11: Oh, that's cute.
12: Used to be $30. It's $15 now. And you can bring a picnic lunch because they used to have In-N-Out burgers. They're not going to have In-N-Out today this year. But they will have a picnic lunch there, and or you can buy or you can bring your own.
11: Oh, that's
12: just a wonderful way.
11: Well, now I know what to do for my 4th of July. So.
12: As my cousin Lawrence Welk said, wonderful, wonderful.
11: Wonderful, wonderful.
12: Do you know who Lawrence Welk is?
11: Mm-mm.
12: Yeah. Anyway, good night. Sleep tight. I think we're about done.
11: We're about done, basically, yeah.
12: All right, Robert Seha. It's
14: Mark
12: a pleasure.
14: Westwood, always.
12: Happy 4th of July. If I don't see you beforehand, I think I will.
14: Most likely,
12: welcome
14: yeah.
12: on board, by the way. Roberto is working for us now.
14: Oh, yeah.
12: His first day officially is tomorrow,
14: yeah.
12: Friday. Good luck to Joe Pagano, who's going to have heart surgery. And we're saying prayers for you.
14: We're sending prayers.
13: Love
14: hopefully.
13: You, Joe.
14: Love you, Joe. Love you, Joe.
12: Took five people to replace you, but I did it.
14: Five.
12: Hopefully it working. Hopefully it works. And Mark Westwood saying over and out.
14: And Roberto Seha signing out.
12: Thank you. Enrico.
14: Thank you.
12: Let's get discombobulated.
14: Yes.
12: KCA. 10:50 a.m. and 106.5.

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2: Ed Robertson along with Phil Grace on the Sounds of Lost Television with the 250th anniversary of our country rapidly approaching us. Phil and I thought it would be fun if we took a look back at how network television celebrated the 200th anniversary of the United States on July 4th, 1976. 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It was CBS who went the extra mile that day with a day-long 16-hour special called In Celebration of Us that included coverage of a cornucopia of events throughout the country that day, all anchored by Walter Cronkite. 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As we went to break, we brought you the first few minutes of In Celebration of Us. And one of the most remarkable, well, there are a couple of remarkable things about Cronkite's statements. This is something you and I captured, talked about off mic, and it speaks to the nature and the tone of the broadcast itself. It really was an inclusive event, approach, broadcast. It was meant for everybody, and that's kind of lost today.
3: Absolutely. I mean, how can you not want to stay all day after that introduction? It was phenomenal. And it was so amazingly covered. I mean, I do remember some of the coverage. It was just really incredible to think what television was able to do less than 20 years after its inception. That's 50 years ago. So to me, that's an incredible program. And I'm humbled that I have a copy of the audio because seemingly no one else has a chance to relive that particular day. It's crazy.
2: Well, we've talked about this before. We'll probably never know why nobody else preserved it other than Pat, and now you are the keeper of the audio, Phil. But it sounds like we've talked before about how in the early decades of television, first 10, 15 years of television, I won't use the word disposable, but no one ever thought of preserving anything, especially an event like this. It was comparable to seeing a live performance on the stage or a live sporting event. It is in the moment, and the idea of going back and recapturing that moment, it wasn't part of the mindset at the time. My guess is that's probably why there was never any thought of keeping it, because, you know, who would want to go back and look at a one-day event of the 200th birthday of America?
3: Well, that was the short-sightedness of the networks and the local stations and people in general who were archiving it at all. In 1976, apparently the thought of the Family Center was set in motion. The Library of Congress really only started to save prodigiously in the 60s and 70s, almost nothing prior, even the tennis court, one of a kind. I do believe that, in retrospect, when, we look at how much was lost, future generations are not going to be able to share in that if one wanted to, and that was unfortunate. There were so many rich programs that were broadcast on television in the first 20 years. I might add that the special that we're discussing in celebration of us, that was probably only the third time that such a block of time was devoted to one event. You had the JFK assassination, and that was 4 days. That was really crazy. 4 days of uninterrupted programming. Oh, not uninterrupted. It was interrupted in the AM hours, but it was constant. It was no commercial television, no commercials, period.

0: you had the Apollo 11, you know, on the moon, that was a very long celebration of an event.
1: The only other time I can remember anything like this happening in the 50 years since July 4, 1976, Phil, was the aftermath of 9/11, where certainly within the first 48 to 72 hours, not only did all the cable and digital networks devote coverage to the story as it was breaking, but I believe all of the broadcast networks switched to their news department. If you turned on a television, no matter what channel you were tuning into, odds are that's what you were seeing on 9/11. And if that is as close to nonstop coverage of a single event as we've seen in the last 50 years.
0: Correct. That was a major fourth example. And by 2001, sophistication of and the technology allowed for local stations and others to grab feeds and to be on live and to have much more long coverage as opposed to just a bulletin or a clip that was local. So, yeah, 2001 was major in terms of being covered by television.
1: The other remarkable thing about the CBS special in celebration of us is, and now Cronkite doesn't say this, he didn't say this in the audio we heard because that was the opening, you know, going out live coast to coast that morning. But CBS put out a 2-page ad in the issue of TV Guide that came out that week. And I would imagine same ad, maybe not 2 pages, but certainly same ad would have run in every major newspaper across the country to promote the broadcast. And one of the things Cronkite says in the ad for In Celebration of Us is, don't feel that this is something heavy that you have a duty to watch all day. It's a party. Drop in anytime to see how it's going. And first of all, I mean, it's kind of cool. We go back to the most trusted man in America at the time. Walter Cronkite gave you permission to kind of watch as you wanted, if you wanted to watch it at all. But at the same time, I can't imagine anybody on certainly any of the broadcast channels saying any of that, anything close to that today, because the idea is tune into our network, tune into our channel, and stay on our channel.
0: You know, the other half of that page in TV Guide is a beautiful shot of fireworks, and in large letters it says, and I quote, "We're taking the whole 4th of July off to show you a good time." And there's a picture of Walter, Uncle Walt. And then the copy, you know, part of which you just stated. To refresh our audience, who probably most of you don't remember, everyone had to watch TV at the same time, or you missed it.
1: Yeah.
0: You know, in those days, you didn't have the access that we have today. My God, it's night and day with streaming and all kinds of other access. I still think cinematography media at BMCC. Most of my class, the average age might be 18, 19, 20. They mostly don't even have television. Nobody has television who are young today. Everything is on the laptop, and they stream, and they can find programming anytime. But in 1976 even, then, you had to watch this at the same time or you missed it.
1: Yeah, and to piggyback on that point, given how fractured the television audience is today, with all the various options we have on cable and digital television alone, it's hard to imagine any broadcast network devoting 16 hours to anything today because, as we mentioned before, the mentality is if you switch from this program to another channel, you may not come back to the show that you switched from. And we'll touch on this in a little bit, because I think you've got an idea of what some of the other channels are doing for July 4th, 2026, but nothing on the same spectacle as what they did in 1976.
0: Not even close.
1: Bill Grace is with us as we look back at how network television covered the bicentennial celebration of July 4th, 1976. All of the audio highlights that we're bringing you this week, courtesy of Phil Grace, ATVAudio.com. There were several recurring features in the course of the 16-hour broadcast in celebration of us, one of which was something they called the American Almanac, where they would look at certain historical figures and debunk some of the myths, while also focusing on the facts as to the important role they played in U.S. history. One of the figures that they focused on as part of the American Almanac segment in celebration of us is none other than George Washington. We will play that clip right now.
2: Around the country today, the great presidents of history are being remembered in various ceremonies. Among them, of course, our first president. He's the subject of our next anniversary almanac, that series that correspondents Hughes Rudd and Sylvia Chase are going to be bringing to you throughout this broadcast. One idea of the almanac is to remind you of what did and did not happen in American history. So here are the facts and fiction on George Washington.
3: It's no myth, of course, that George Washington is considered the father of our country and is the only president to have a state named after him.
4: Yeah, but what about some of those other George Washington stories that have survived over the years, like little George chopping down the cherry tree and then becoming a hero by copping a plea to his old man? There's no evidence that the chop-and-tell incident ever happened.
3: Yeah, but what about the oft-told tale about young George pitching a dollar across the Potomac? I know that you weren't there, Hughes, but did it really happen?
4: The answer is no. If Washington threw anything, it was across the Rappahannock, his local river, and it certainly wasn't a good old American dollar.
3: Actually, the original account of the incident said that Washington threw a stone the size of a dollar, and the dollar referred to was a Spanish piece of eight. There were no American dollars then.
1: Sylvia Chase and Hughes Rudd, as part of the anniversary almanac edition focusing on George Washington, part of the coverage of CBS in celebration of us, day-long special that originally aired July 4, 1976, audio courtesy Phil Grace, ATVAudio.com. There's a little more to the clip in that particular segment, but again, it's this segment and the other segments in the almanac series that day. The tone was, okay, you might learn something, but this is also supposed to be a party. So you'll learn something, but it's also light and fun, too.
0: Pretty much, and very brief. They did numerous risk factors, including the Alamo. It was part of a very broad CBS intent to really cover the bicentennial in the most profound way. We'll go in later into what I consider one of the most remarkable series for the bicentennial minute. Which, to me, again, is another example of lost material for the most part. And that would appear nightly for a period of 3 years on CBS. So they were leading up to this big day, much before July 4th, 1976. They spent a lot of effort, time, and money into this celebration.
1: We mentioned that the Almanac series was hosted by Sylvia Chase and Hughes Rudd. Hughes Rudd, I think, was one of the anchors of either the morning news or the weekend news at the time, and Sylvia Chase was another CBS news correspondent. One of the fun things about listening to the clips you provided, Phil, is that pretty much any anchor, correspondent, anybody who was somebody on CBS News at the time was part of this day-long broadcast, including Charles Kuralt, who was doing his very popular On the Road series at time. And while we're on the topic of George Washington, one of the reports Charles Kuralt filed as part of the In Celebration of Us special was a profile of George Washington.
5: "Good God," George Washington said, "is this the army with which I am to defend America? What is the truth about that raggle-taggle winter army of 1776? The truth is that its frozen soldiers were camped out here in the icy corn stubble of Pennsylvania, having turned and run before the British, having been chased out of Long Island, out of New York, and down the length of New Jersey, and now waited, sullen and miserable, with their country at stake, for what? For their enlistments to run out on the 31st of December, that's what, so they could all go home. And that's the truth. There, in New Jersey, there, just across the Delaware River, there were the Hessians, sleeping warm in American beds at Trenton. The British and their Hessian allies had half the country, had better troops and better guns, had roofs over their heads, had every expectation of a quiet and quite merry Christmas. George Washington had a barefoot rabble in the snow on the verge of desertion. And one more thing. He had boats. They were big Durham boats, just like these, used before the war for hauling iron ore. Washington had bought and hired and stolen every Durham boat on the Delaware River and made sure they were all on his side of the river. Washington had just written his brother, unless we can raise a new army, I think the game is pretty near up. He was beginning to think of surrender, and that's the truth."
1: 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Bill Grice is with us for a special Independence Day themed edition of the Sounds of Lost Television. 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
1: Ed Robertson, with a reminder that we'll play part two of our conversation with Barry Weitz and Kathy Bird about the classic TV series Moving On later on in this hour. We hope you stay tuned for that. In the meantime, Phil Grice is with us for a special Independence Day themed edition of The Sounds of Lost Television that is particularly focusing on how network television commemorated the bicentennial celebration on Sunday, July 4th. 1976. 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CBS, however, went the extra mile with the day-long 16-hour extravaganza called In Celebration of Us that included coverage of a cornucopia of events throughout the country that day, all anchored by the most trusted man in America, Walter Cronkite. 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Speaking of music, there were many different music festivals going on throughout the country that were captured as part of the CBS special, one of which was a celebration. It was a segment called Jazz in America that was also a tribute to Louis Armstrong, and I'd forgotten this, Phil. Louis Armstrong was born on July 4th, 1900. So had he lived in 1976, he would have turned 76 on July 4th, 1976.
0: Terrific numbers, right?
1: Absolutely, absolutely. Let's hear a little bit of the tribute to Louis Armstrong that was part of the CBS broadcast.
2: Of this country is that was created down in New Orleans and sprang up elsewhere back in the last century, something called jazz. Louis Armstrong was really the king. Would have been 76 years old today, exactly 76. He was born July the 4th, 1900. And his music made him and American jazz known all over the world. Louis Armstrong's hometown in New Orleans is celebrating his birthday with, well, what else would fit? A jazz concert. Bernard Goldberg reports from Jackson Square in New Orleans.
12: Welcome to New Orleans, Walter, and this double celebration, honoring not only America's birthday, but the birthday of one of the founding fathers, really, a founding father of jazz. As you mentioned, the birthday of Daniel Louis Armstrong.

Walter, if you want to see the Liberty Bell, of course you go to Philadelphia, and if you want to see the Statue of Liberty, New York is the place. But if you want the best in an American original, a unique American art form, there's no other place. We're there. New Orleans, Louisiana, the city they call the cradle of jazz. You know, in the early days of jazz, musicians had to do things that, looking back, seem awfully demeaning. Just to get the attention of the public, they would have to, in some cases, stand on their heads and play their horns, or play two horns at once, wear silly hats and funny-looking blazers. But all they have to do now is play their music. Let's listen to the Saints.

0: CBS coverage of the celebration in New Orleans on July 4th, 1976, commemorating the birthday of Louis Armstrong. Louis Armstrong would have turned 76 on July 4th, 1976. That is part of the CBS special in celebration of Us, which aired all day on July 4th, 1976. 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ATVAudio.com. Of course, if you know music, if you know Louis Armstrong, besides his great trumpet playing and his great contributions to jazz, I think of the song It's a Wonderful World, which has also become a classic.
1: And I think it's the song at the end of his career. I love that song as well. He was a major representative of this country and just a wonderful character, a wonderful human being. I might add that he also had a passion for tape recording, a lot of what he did. And also, very rarely do I ever come across a celebrity who would record gatherings at home. He was into his world to record tape recorder. And there's a lot of his home recordings that people can take, listen to when visiting the Louis Armstrong Museum.
0: Armstrong was interested in recording?
1: Absolutely.
0: You know, I'm just thinking aloud here, that kind of makes sense because he was in and out of recordings. I mean, he performed live a lot, but he was in and out of recording studios all his life. In that respect, it doesn't surprise me that he developed an interest in recording of his own.
1: It was that common. You know, most celebrities never even saved their own programming, much less do recordings that were not only professional, but also personal.
0: I mentioned the baseball Giants. You mentioned the Brooklyn Dodgers, now the Los Angeles Dodgers. And, of course, if I remember correctly, one of the most popular ads at the time for Chevy trucks, if I remember, was Tom T. Hall baseball, hot dogs, apple pie, and Chevrolet. There was a little baseball included as part of the CBS day-long special in celebration of Us. Walter Cronkite brought us live coverage of a ball game between the Cincinnati Reds and the Houston Astros. We'll play that clip right now.
2: Baseball has been the national pastime for more than half the life of this country. First organized for amateur teams way back in 1846. And this year, the National League is 100 years old. The league's oldest team is the Cincinnati Reds, because it just wouldn't be the 4th of July without some baseball. Let's pick up a little of the Cincinnati-Houston Astros game in the 6th inning at Riverfront Stadium in Cincinnati. The play-by-play announcer is Bob Prince of KPRC-TV Houston.
3: Right back with you, Lowell Pass, along with Gene Elston, Bob Prince, here in Riverfront Stadium, home of the world champion Cincinnati Reds. Hey, you know, in 1969, Art Elliott is our director man here. It was in 1969, we were in Cincinnati at Old Crosley Field when the astronauts touched down, Neil Armstrong, the touchdown on the moon, and I'll never forget it. Who could? And finally he said, "Hello, Houston," right back there. And you know, originally this was to have been the touchdown date on Mars, on that planet, but they've shoved it up a little bit more now, a few more days. But I was just thinking, they're waving that flag up. They said the world champions, they might have to change that to Earth champions if they find life on Mars. Here is Gary Nolan, the pitcher for the Reds, taking Lou for ball one. Nolan, and then Rose, to be followed by Ken Griffey. It is no secret that the Cincinnati Reds have that punch in their lineup. A drive that's in the right center field. Jose Cruz going back. That's Cruz tucking it neatly in there for the out. And one away as we are in the sixth inning, bottom half. Cincy leading 4-2. And here is Pete Rose. Did you know that in a conversation with Pete Rose that we passed right along to you, asking about his dad, did your father play any kind of sports? He said, not baseball, But he played football with the old original Bengals, and he was the only player on that Bengal team who did not go to school. He was a halfback. Would have played baseball, didn't have good eyesight. Rose drives, and it's going into left field for a base hit. Picked up by Cliff Johnson, and Rose is held up for the single. Rose, like Cedeno, has had a torrid series.
2: Well, by the way, the final score of that Cincinnati-Houston baseball game, for those of you who have been breathlessly anticipating this, Cincinnati 7, Houston 2.
0: Walter Cronkite bringing highlights of the Major League Baseball game between the Cincinnati Reds and the Houston Astros that was played on Sunday, July 4th, 1976, as part of the day-long CBS special in celebration of us. We've been playing some highlights of that 16-hour broadcast, audio highlights courtesy of our friend Phil Grice, ATVAudio.com. Two thoughts, Phil, listening to that particular clip. One is, okay, what is fun about listening to these clips is even though Cronkite is doing his job, he's on camera, he is the anchor, he is the guidepost for all of us as these various events are brought to us as part of this broadcast. And even though he is as stentorian as he is, one imagines, because it was, as he said, he gave us permission to have fun. It's a festive occasion. One can imagine Walter Cronkite undoing his tie and relaxing at some point.
1: That was cool. I didn't expect that at all. You know, I mean, that's just another creative moment by the CBS brass to cover that particular event. And I do recall going to Cooperstown with my mom, dad, and my brother Len in 1957. I have home movies of it too, color home movies inside of Cooperstown. Very rare. You don't see anyone really coming up with that kind of video, regardless of millimeter. And I remember the big bathroom dressed in a Cincy uniform with 1876 on the front. And, you know, we weren't so far from the beginning of organized National League Baseball in 1957. And now you're, you know, thinking about the 100th anniversary.
0: No, I had forgotten that 1976 was the 100th anniversary of Major League Baseball and the 100th anniversary of the Cincinnati Reds as well. So the other thing, and then we'll move on, is listening to Bob Prince. Bob Prince, longtime broadcaster for the Pittsburgh Pirates, who is now doing radio and television broadcast for the Houston Astros in 1976. I don't want to show my age, but he was Scully-like in his presentation of the game. He worked his stories in. It was kind of cool. He mentioned that referencing the anticipated landing of the Viking spacecraft that night, he referenced, okay, the Reds were the world champions of baseball at the time. They may have to be called the Earth champions because as Viking landed on Mars, that expands things considerably, but the point I'm making was he was economical in his broadcast. He explained what went on, and everything was kind of heightened in that way. It's not, it's so unlike the vast majority of young broadcasters today who feel compelled to make every moment a big moment when it's not. I mean, people like Bob Prince and Vin Scully, they knew when to elevate when they had to, but they also knew that for the most part, we're just relaxing, and they're speaking to us as we're enjoying the baseball broadcast experience.
1: Exactly. I'm not that familiar with too many Bob Prince games that I was privileged to listen to or see, but a huge amount of Vince Scully broadcast. Both Len and I, my brother, we started going to Ebbets Field in 1952, and to put it in perspective, Scully began phenomenal super period of broadcasting with one team. And I agree, Vince Foley and Bob Prince have both had the ability to bring in to a game parallel history or anecdote that gave it more of a human quality. It wasn't just baseball. It was wrap around and being able to relate to something that most people would know about, and they tied it in with a particular inning, a no-hitter moment, you know, a spectacular extra inning game. They had that penchant for being able to do that. It was always appreciated. I mean, if you listen to Sully do Koufax's post the game, he goes to the clock and he says, 9:02, you know, and it's like much more than most announcers would do.
0: And again, not only are you bringing us a time capsule of what CBS broadcast on that particular day, but a time capsule of broadcasting in general, as evidenced by the Bob Prince coverage, as evidenced by the various correspondence that we've heard that day. It was a much different time.
1: I miss it. I still miss it now. I'm, you know, certainly probably one of the oldest people listening to this program, and we have changed. I think the one thing we can depend upon in life is death and change. And, you hopefully will live in a time where the window is beautiful for you and where you're part of an experience that may be short-lived, but at least you are gratified by knowing that you lived through it. And I certainly have that feeling and experience living through the 50s and 60s and 70s.
0: Phil Grice is with us as we look back at how network television covered the bicentennial celebration of July 4th, 1976. So far, we've been focusing on CBS, on highlights of CBS's mammoth 16-hour-long broadcast called In Celebration of Us. Later on the program, we'll take a look at how some of the other broadcast networks covered the bicentennial celebration of July 4th, 1976. We'll also talk about Phil's big event coming up in a few weeks as we record this conversation. We'll also talk about the Blu-ray release Phil has coming out in August. All of the audio highlights that we're bringing you as part of a program this week are available in their entirety through Archival Television Audio, ATVAudio.com. One of the fun things for me, and I got the sense it was fun for Walter Cronkite too, as we'll hear, is at one point in the broadcast, Walter Cronkite was joined by none other than Danny Kaye. Danny Kaye was the co-host for parts of the day-long broadcast. We'll play a little highlight of that right now.
2: Well, now a good friend of mine and of yours has joined our broadcast to help us cover some of those bicentennial events. I'd like to think he could remain nameless, but it's almost impossible, I'm afraid. Danny Kaye, you all know, ambassador at large for children all over the world, and his particular role working for UNICEF. He's also a pretty good symphony conductor, although I'm going to question him about that later. I suspect he doesn't read a word of music. Uh-huh. He's raised millions for musicians' pensions all over the world. That's what he does, is conducting for. He's one of the, of course, greatest entertainers of all time. Danny, there's no question about that one. I understand that, I'm sure that you have done a great deal of research for this bicentennial.
4: Yes.
2: Have come in with books.
4: Yes, I have. As a matter of fact, Walter, I had a stack.
0: Phil Grice will be back next week for part two of our special Independence Day look at the sounds of lost television. We'll play more highlights of the epic length extravaganza that CBS broadcast on July 4th, 1976. Plus, we'll take a look at what ABC, NBC, and PBS were airing that day. We'll also talk about the bicentennial minutes and a whole lot more. Part two of our Independence Day look at the sounds of lost television featuring Phil Grice next week on TV Confidential. In the meantime, take a quick time out. We'll play part two of our conversation with Barry Weitz and Kathy Bird about the classic TV series Moving On. When we come back here on TV Confidential.
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0: Ed Robertson with a reminder that the next edition of TV Confidential will premiere next week on this station at the usual time. We'll play part two of our special Independence Day edition of The Sounds of Lost Television featuring Phil Grace. Plus, we'll welcome Perry Hibner. Perry Hibner, author of Centennial, revisited an oral history of the epic TV miniseries. In the meantime, joining us via Zoom are Barry Weitz and Kathy Bird. Barry is the co-creator and co-executive producer of Moving On, the classic TV series starring Claude Akins and Frank Converse as independent truck drivers that in many ways was a modern-day Western, while Kathy Bird is the author of Sundance Turns 50, The Amazing Legacy of Moving On, a fun new book that not only tells you everything you wanted to know about the production of Moving On, but introduces you to many of the people who are responsible for keeping Moving On alive today, including the recent DVD release, the fact that it's available for streaming on demand, the efforts to restore the truck, Sundance, and the Moving On Museum in North Carolina. Proceeds from the sale of Sundance Turns 50 by Kathy Bird will support the Duke Cancer Research Institute in Durham, North Carolina. Sundance Turns 50 by Kathy Bird, available Amazon.com, wherever books are sold online. Two more questions, if I can. First one, Barry kind of alluded to this. I understand that the reason why there's only two seasons of Moving On has to do with the mad program.
11: All right, here you go.
12: Oh, yeah.
11: It's hard for you to believe, I'm certain. But when in 1975, I was very much full of myself. I had done a lot of movies. We had done.
0: You have to sell yourself.
11: Yeah, I know you can't believe that, Ed. I know you can't. However, I have done the pilot, and the pilot was really good. Bernie Kowalski directed, really good. So what the networks do is the producers, executive producers, bring their pilots in for screening. And they screen half a dozen of them a day, because whatever they screen. And I'm sitting in the back, and I'm sitting behind a guy named Marvin Antonowski. And he's a guy who's involved in testing. That's what his deal was. And the creative guys are in front of him, and he's in front of me, and I'm literally right behind him. And as the show is going on, everyone's laughing and doing the right thing, but Marvin is doing one of these. He keeps nodding off in front of me. And I don't say anything. I got to keep my mouth shut and all that kind of stuff. But I'm starting to climb up here. And now this movie's over. The film's a pilot. It's finished. Lights come on. And Larry White, whom I had sold the idea to, turns around and looks at Marvin and says, "Hey, so Marvin, what do you think?" And I say, because I cannot keep my mouth shut, I said, "What would he know? He's been sleeping the entire time." Marvin turns around and looks at me. His looks could kill, but I figure he's ASI, Audience Survey Index. Man, nothing. He's never gonna have anything to do with me. Boom. Dismiss him. Under the rug. Wrong. So year one, I go, I'm cooking. I'm hot as a whistle. Blah, blah. Year two, it's now Laverne and Shirley and Happy Days were up again. So I'm thinking, oh, yeah, but I'm going to get it back to 10 o'clock and all that kind of stuff. Larry White is fired, and who takes his job but Marvin Antonofsky? So I then see zero promotion for Moving On. I said to him, I make a call. I said, it seems to me you only have on two shows, Police Story and then followed by Police Woman on Tuesday, Wednesday night. It's like you don't have an 8 o'clock show. We were on 8 o'clock second year. And he said, well, we can talk about it. I said, I'm on my way into New York. I go into New York. I walk into his office and he's sitting behind the big desk, the corner office at NBC. And I said, Marvin, what's going to go? What's happening here? There's no promotion. We are not going to beat Laverne and Shirley in Happy Days. That was ABC. I forgot what CBS was, not important. And he said, well, what goes around comes around. I knew that moment I walked out. I remember walking around New York, and I had my own group of consiglieri. I'm a New Yorker, so I had to call everybody I could get my mind around to buy me a drink, because I thought, this is it. I'm done. It's finished. I don't need to even finish the series. And surely it was canceled.
0: Marvin Antonofsky, you probably know this, Barry. You probably know this, Kathy. Marvin Antonofsky was the source of an infamous tirade by Lee Grant on the Johnny Carson Tonight Show earlier that season, because Lee Grant did a show called Faye. It was one of the marquee shows of NBC that season. The critics loved it. It pushed the sitcom in different directions. Marvin Antonofsky, for whatever reason, didn't like the show, didn't promote it. Faye was canceled 3 weeks after broadcast. Ooh, the night, if I remember correctly, Carson had booked Lee Grant on The Tonight Show to promote Faye weeks in advance. Like the day of her appearance, she finds out her show is canceled.
11: Oh boy.
0: And she lets loose on The Tonight Show. And that is how the general public knew about Marvin Antonofsky.
11: Bravo. Bravo for her. I never knew that. I am learning that. I am now belatedly going, bravo, bravo, bravo.
13: Go away.
11: Oh, bravo. In retrospect, I wish I had gone back and punched him in the nose. I didn't do any of that. I skulked out of his office and felt like a little boy again. Oh, it was terrible. Oh.
0: Yeah, but touching on what goes around comes around, one of the epilogue, which I learned in Kathy Byrne's book, Sundance Turns 50, is that 2 weeks after he canceled Moving On, Marvin Antonofsky is out of a job.
11: Yes.
13: Yep.
11: That's exactly right. Exactly right.
0: Look, you have to have a certain amount of people skills.
11: Yeah. You can't get away. You just cannot get away in this business. You either are going to bullet through and go for it, or you're not. This is the toughest. Somebody asked me when I was doing some lecture at some college or something, how come they're all these walls around the studios, Warner Brothers, Paramount, Universal? I said, it's to keep you out. Nobody wants anybody in the business. No one wants competition. They don't want anybody in the business. They want everybody out. They want their own little fiefdom. So I understand that. And if you don't have the hide of a rhinoceros, you are going to get eaten alive. They will destroy you. I would sit with Spielberg. I'm speaking Spielberg at the very beginning. Barry, what do you think? I'm so afraid of doing this. I'm so afraid of doing. Before he was doing Sugarland Express, I went to see him in Houston. And he, what do you think? Of the, no. I said, Stephen, make whatever it is the movie you want to make. Go down doing what it is you feel you've done well. Period. The rest of it, the critics are going to eat you up. I've had that. And the critics are going to love you for the same piece of garbage that you've turned out. The same sausage comes out. Somebody eats it and says, oh, magnificent. I never had anything like this. Oh, God, garbage. I don't know why that happens.
14: It is one of the eternal mysteries of life. But
0: Sundance turns 50. 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Barry White's also with us. Barry White's co-creator, co-executive producer of Moving On.
14: Before I forget, Kathy, I understand that you are working on a Claude Akins project that will become available to the public very soon.
12: I am. I'm doing a biography of the late actor. One of my favorites. And I was sort of, that Claude Akins was my original interest that led to all the rest of it.
14: Do you have any idea when your Claude Akins bio will come out?
12: I think I hope to turn in the manuscript on his birthday. He would have been 100 years old on May 25th. And if I can make that deadline, it should be out by November of this year.
14: Okay, so 2026 is the centennial year of Claude Akins. And if all goes well, Kathy Bird's biography of Claude Akins will come out later in 2026. So 2026 is also part of the 50th anniversary of, well, it's 50 plus two because the pilot came out in 74, but for yes. marketing purposes, we like round numbers. So it's
12: this is the
14: 50th anniversary.
0: Ed Robertson, Baffert, Tony Figueroa, and Donna Allen, Phil Grice, and Susan Silver. Thank you so much for listening. Stay healthy, stay safe. We'll talk to you next time on TV Confidential.
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15: Hello, and welcome to Backstory. I'm Lillian Vasquez. Thanks for joining us. It's great to have you as a listener. As our country celebrates the semi-quincentennial, I thought we'd provide a show to you that is what I think of as Americana. So on today's show, I'll speak with Route 66 expert and author Jim Hinckley, whose latest book is Route 66, 100 Years. This book takes readers on a journey through Route 66 history across 8 states. Jim will talk about some of the roadside attractions and the people that are keeping Route 66 alive. Route 66 can be considered America's most famous highway. He'll share how it has shaped pop culture. Also on the show, it's my conversation with performer Lauren Irving, who stars as Aria in the reimagined Ringling Brothers and Barnum and Bailey Circus. The Greatest Show on Earth is a 2-hour live show with incredible stunts, acrobats, trapeze, and much more. This family-friendly experience also features a high-energy soundtrack with over 10 genres of music. Lauren will share her backstory, growing up in Georgia and eventually joining the circus, which looks much different now than it has in the past. Ringling Brothers and Barnum & Bailey presents The Greatest Show on Earth at the Honda Center in Anaheim for 2 weekends, July 10th through the 19th. But up first, it's my conversation with Route 66 expert and author Jim Hinckley. Thank you so much for joining us.
16: You bet. How are you folks doing?
15: Doing well, thank you. So let's first give a little backstory regarding Route 66. What states does it encompass? Where does it begin and end? And how many miles is it?
16: Well, it really depends on which Route 66 we're talking about. From 1926 till 1937, the road started in Chicago and ended in downtown Los Angeles in the theater district at 7th and Broadway. Then after 1937, it was moved out to Lincoln and Olympic Boulevard, about 2 blocks from Santa Monica Pier.
15: Oh.
16: As far as mileage, that even gets more confusing. Before 1937, Route 66 made a huge 100-plus mile loop up through from Santa Rosa, New Mexico, through Santa Fe, New Mexico, and then down to Albuquerque. After 1937, they cut that loop off and went straight from Santa Rosa to Albuquerque. So you can see where it gets a little confusing.
15: Yeah. So what do we like to say at this point? How many miles is it? Do we think people consider
16: 2,400 miles? And again, it depends on what kind of vehicle you're driving, because if you drive a Jeep, well, about 98% of Route 66 is still drivable. A rental car, even though they make great off-road vehicles, it's about probably 95% still drivable.
15: Okay. And what states does it encompass?
16: Well, Illinois, Missouri, Kansas, just a little bit of Kansas, about 13.5 miles of Kansas, and then Oklahoma, the Texas Panhandle, New Mexico, Arizona, and California.
15: All right, real good. So why was it called the Mother Road, or maybe that's self-explanatory, but you tell me.
16: No, actually, it was used in John Steinbeck's book, The Grapes of Wrath.
15: Right.
16: It was deemed as, that's where that term first came from. He billed it as the Mother Road.
15: Okay, very good. Thank you. So who was the first, or were there many, who made the trek from point A to point B? Was there a first, or do we know who that was?
16: No, we sure don't. Route 66 is kind of unique in the sense that most of our early highways followed older roads or trails. But Route 66, it is literally the main street of America, if you will. It's the American experience and the American story made manifest. It was laid over some of our most historic roads and trails, like the Santa Fe Trail, the Beale Wagon Road, which was the first federally funded road in the Southwest, the Pontiac Trail, the Wire Road, all became Route 66.
15: And why was it called Route 66? Where did it get the name or the number?
16: Well, another interesting story. When the U.S. highway system was first developed, 24, 25, they started putting together a national highway system. They set up a numbering system. East and west highways would have even numbers. North and south would be odd numbers. And Route 66 was a little unique because it was kind of diagonal. And initially, when it was first designated a U.S. highway, it was actually U.S. 60. But all the states had to sign off on the National Federal Highway Plan. The governor of Kentucky wanted U.S. 60 through his state. So

0: what that was in the 1830s, he envisioned a network of federal transportation corridors that could be used for rural development, farming, mining, you know, as the nation moved further west. And there were some manifestations of this that were completed. The Erie Canal and the National Road would be two examples. The plan kind of stagnated with development of the railroad. They didn't really see much of a need for the federal road system. And then we get into bicycles, of all things. Bicycles and manure. bicycles, the bicycle mania is the only way you can put it. The nation became obsessed with bicycles early 1890s. It's amazing when you consider we were still dealing like with Wounded Knee, how wild the West was still was. And yet we had bicycle clubs formed in Laramie, Wyoming, that were organizing tours to Yellowstone or riding bicycles from Laramie, Wyoming to Chicago for the World's Fair. Uh-huh. And there were bicycle clubs, and we went from like 40 bicycle manufacturers to several hundred in just a few short years. And running parallel to this, we had people advocating for automobiles, real pioneers like Ransom Olds and some of these fellas. And we had a literal manure crisis in most of your major cities. New York actually did a study and labeled it the manure crisis. Over 2.5 million pounds of manure on the streets of New York a month were being removed.
1: Oh.
0: And ironically, some of these early automotive pioneers thought, they suggested that the automobile was a solution for pollution. Well, the problem with all of this was roads. The bicyclist formed League of American Wheelmen, started working with some of the grains movements, farmers and others, to promote and push the federal government to start building a federal network of roads. And this coincided with the development of the auto industry. Also began advocating that it's great to have automobiles in the cities, but we need automobiles to do more. And to do more, we need roads. And they formed the Good Roads Associations. And eventually, that would evolve into the U.S. highway system. It's really kind of an interesting and colorful story. And it goes to show you the power you mentioned earlier, politicians. That's another example of the manure we were talking about, that there's always manure in these stories.
1: So did the Southern California or AAA come out of that whole thing? Is that the what it is today?
0: Yeah, well, the Automobile Club of Southern California, I believe that was formed in 1899. See, the Automobile Club of America was formed, I believe, in 03, a handful of companies. And it's really this whole period from 1890 to 1911, 12, 13 is really extraordinary, because not only we have the bicycle movement, but the bicycles gave rise to the auto industry as well as the highway system. My pa always told me the wheel bearing is connected to the muffler, kind of in a roundabout way. A lot of our early automotive pioneers had made their fortunes or made their name in the bicycle industry. People like Lewis Chevrolet. As this began developing, we started putting these auto clubs together. And just as the League of American Wheelmen had petitioned for good roads and the rights of bicyclists, the Good Roads Associations were formed, and these auto clubs, AAA, Auto Club of Southern California, they were formed to petition for rights and for better roads. What I mean by rights, there were insanely bizarre laws prohibiting the use of bicycles on public streets. And when we transitioned to automobiles, we had similar laws at that time. So these organizations were very, very important for curtailing these restrictions. And then they also had a secondary purpose, AAA and automobile clubs, promoting use of automobiles for automotive tourism. So they started lending themselves to development of named trails and roads, the Lincoln Highway, the National Old Trails Road, hundreds and hundreds of these kind of things. And we started really promoting tourism by automobile.
1: Okay, so this caught my interest. Why and how is Route 66 known internationally? And is Route 66 the most famous highway in America?
0: You know, it could be even argument made that it's the most famous highway in the world. And it's not that it's the most scenic or anything else, but from its inception, it has always had the best press and publicity. I'll give you a brief summary of that. In 1927, Cyrus Avery, who was deemed the father of Route 66, he was one of the lead negotiators in having US 66 designated as a highway. He and some business owners formed

0: the U.S. Highway 66 Association with two goals: promoting tourism along the Route 66 corridor and petitioning to have the highway paved from end to end. And one of the first things they came up with was there was a sports promoter, C.C. Pyle, had an idea for a transcontinental foot race across the United States. And the U.S. Highway 66 Association jumped on the bandwagon. They said they would help promote it and endorse, provided the race was run along Route 66. There was a huge $20,000 purse involved, and so that generated international attention on Route 66.
1: Right.
0: And that became magnified when a 19-year-old Cherokee boy from Foyle, Oklahoma, which is a Route 66 community, entered the race and began leading the pack and eventually won the race.
1: Oh.
0: So that put Route 66 on the map in a big way. Hmm. 1932, Route 66 partnered with the Olympic Committee, and they promoted Route 66 as the scenic highway to the Olympics in Los Angeles. Then you had The Grapes of Wrath, the book and the movie. Then you had the song Get Your Kicks on Route 66, one of the most recorded songs in history.
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0: Then we had the very popular I Love Lucy TV show. There was a 4 or 5 part episode where the Ricardos traveled from New York to California. And then the Route 66 television program, even though only a handful of episodes were actually filmed on Route 66, this portrayed the freedom of the open road. Even though Route 66 was being replaced by the interstate, you have two young men in a colorful roadster out discovering America and adventures. That put Route 66 on the map. The Easy Rider, filmed largely along Route 66.
1: Wow.
0: Route 66 has always had the best press, best publicity, and so it's viewed as the quintessential American road trip. The international interest is kind of intriguing because it was so famous. The best way I can put this, I'll borrow some words. I was speaking at the second European Route 66 Festival in Zlin, Chechnya. And I had a gentleman come up to me and talk about growing up behind the Iron Curtain and listening to Radio Free America in that song, Get Your Kicks on Route 66, and watching bootleg copies of Easy Rider. And he said, Route 66, the American road trip, for his generation, came to symbolize freedom like the Statue of Liberty had for a previous generation.
1: Oh, that's a great story. Thank you for sharing that. My guest is historian, author, editor, and Route 66 aficionado, Jim Hinckley. His book is Route 66, 100 Years. All right, Jim, I want to talk about the book, Route 66, 100 Years. There are 9 chapters, but you are credited for chapters 3, 7, and 8, which is Kansas, Arizona, and California. Why are these chapters your expertise?
0: Well, we kind of broke this up. I could have written the entire book, but one of the things I'm really proud of about this book is not only did we have editorial leeway to start in the beginning, back in 1830, but we could also present the future. But also what made this book really special for me, I was able to work with some very, very talented friends and associates. And who better to write the chapter on Oklahoma than Reese Martin, who's the president of the Oklahoma Route 66 Association. And Joe Sonderman's been actively for years involved with the Missouri Route 66 Association. And he's an avid postcard collector and author and historian in his own right. And for an international perspective, well, you couldn't go wrong with Dries Bessels, who has served as a tour guide for years. And he is a founding member of the Dutch Route 66 Association.
1: Well, you're in pretty good company, aren't you?
0: Yeah. And as far as writing about Arizona, this is my adopted home country. My folks used to tease me at the most inopportune times that I was potty trained along the highway. But I literally learned to ride a bicycle, to drive trucks, an old alignment of Route 66, a bypassed alignment. And my first job was at an old roadside business that dated back to the 20s on Route 66.
1: So now I'm going to ask you, can you share a couple of hidden gems or roadside icons that can still be seen today?
0: Oh, gosh, there's so many. And you know, Route 66, when people ask me, how long does it take to see Route 66? My answer is, I don't know. I've only been doing this since 1959, and I still haven't seen it all. And that's because it keeps evolving and keeps changing. But great gems and things like Vinita, Oklahoma. At one end of the town, you have Clanton's Cafe, one family-owned diner since the 1920s.
1: Wow.
0: the other end of town, you have the Highway Cafe. It looks like it's right out of the 1950s, Beth Hilburn's place. But actually, it's a family-run place, and it's been there for years, but they brought it back to life. They gave it a new lease on life. It had been closed, and it's the modern incarnation of Route 66. So right there in the little town of Veneta, you've got the past and the present of Route 66. And all along Route 66 are these incredible places that really, it's the people. What really makes Route 66 special is the people. And a good example is David Brenner in Tucumcari, New Mexico. He left Texas. Computers are his main business. He bought a motel in Tucumcari, New Mexico that, to be honest, I don't know if it was on fire, if I would have intervened. It was in bad shape. Mm-hmm. And he has poured himself into it and created, and just as close as you're going to get to time travel, 1960s experience. Mm-hmm. It's just astounding when he's done with that property. Down the road, you meet these passionate people that preserving the American story. Immigrants. Just, you know, incredible people that are taking on businesses, starting new businesses, giving a new life to old businesses. Yeah, it's pretty amazing.
1: It is pretty amazing. I will say the book is very good. It is, there's a lot.
0: Thank you.
1: There's a lot of information in there. Each chapter, I like how we started and go through the whole thing. You broke it up really well with so many great pictures and little caveats of stories that go with it. One of them I want to talk about, and it's mentioned in a couple of different chapters, but it's the Negro Motorist Green Book. In New Mexico, it was mentioned there, and of course there is a movie, you know, the Green Book. Can you talk to me about the book and its importance?
0: Well, you know, well, that wasn't just limited to Route 66. And we have this tendency, this is one of the things, too, that's really beautiful about Route 66. It is the American story made manifest. Every chapter, even our prehistory, is on this road. And even the future, we're putting together an EV museum now on Route 66.
1: Wow.
0: The Green Book was the very, we have a tendency to forget that up until the 1950s, well, early 60s, the Route 66 experience was totally different for blacks and for minorities. If Kingman is an example, in Kingman, Arizona, by the mid-50s, there was more than two dozen motels on Route 66. Only one would provide service for African Americans. Mm. So the Green Book, Victor Green, came up with this idea that black travelers needed a guide. What motels, what gas stations, what restaurants would serve them? He also provided information about sundown towns for safety reasons. It's crazy, but that was a necessary part of life at the time.
1: Yeah, that's too bad, and I'm glad it was there.
0: There's also, but in this too, there's amazing stories on Route 66. The Thrash family out of Luther, Oklahoma, were freed slaves that came to the Indian territories. They started a quarry and some other businesses there. The Ozark Trails came through, was one of the early highway systems, came through before Route 66. And there were so few services for black travelers, they opened a garage. By the time Route 66 came along, they had a full-service restaurant. They had kind of a nightclub. They had the gas station, the garage. I mean, they created a great haven and business for the whole region.
1: Nice.
0: Out of this.
1: Nice.
0: And that property has since been recognized by the National Park Service.
1: Wonderful.
0: One of the threats, to show you how we've evolved, one of the threats a few years ago became mayor of Luther, Oklahoma.
1: All right. What do you want readers to learn or take away from the book?
0: Well, I'd like them to not be myopic just on Route 66, but the best way to discover America and our amazing, and our diverse, colorful story and controversial story, everything that about this country, the best way to really discover it is with a road trip. And the best road trip is on Route 66.
1: But it always helps to have some guidelines. So if you're traveling blind and you think, oh, at least if you have some ideas, like when we travel, we try and go to certain restaurants that we've seen on TV that have, you know, mm-hmm. Guy suggests drive-ins and diners and dive. So it helps to have a little bit of a guide, right? Because we don't know. So let's, you know, where to go. Does that exist somewhere? Or would you say this book can still help?
0: Yes. We have the past and the future. First, there's the historic Route 66 Facebook group, well over 300,000 people from all throughout the world sharing their tips, their travel experiences, any of this. And then there's Jerry McClanahan, an extremely talented artist who lives in Chandler, Oklahoma, right off Route 66. And he has developed quite a few years ago, and he updates it, the Easy 66 Guide for Travelers. And this is a throwback. This book would have fit perfectly with a traveler in the 1950s. It's a binder. It's got a heavy page book with a thick ring binder, hand-drawn maps.
1: Nice.
0: And notes. And he's got his address and phone number in there for you to stop by and holler at him when you go through Chandler.
1: Oh, my goodness. That's so awesome.
0: That's probably one of the best-selling guidebooks to Route 66. Now, the future is the Route 66 navigation app. And this is it's a multifaceted project. Not only do you have the app that has an event calendar, full details on all the different alignments of Route 66, points of interest. There's also on the website for the navigation app, and there is a small charge for the navigation app, as might be expected, but it's a really great investment because it's easy to get lost. I mean, Route 66 officially doesn't even exist anymore. That's another thing that's so amazing about this. We're talking about a highway that doesn't even exist, and it has this popularity. The website also has a planning guide for Route 66 that's free, and it's written in, I think, 12 languages.
1: Wow.
0: And then there's a Route 66 passport that he's devised, which you take to visitor centers along the way to get a free souvenir and stamp. Now, one of the great things about this app, besides being the future of travel and making Route 66 travel for a new generation, younger folks who are more comfortable with apps, this was developed by a gentleman with Touch Media. He has a major multifaceted media company, and he's very, very passionate about Route 66 and the Route 66 community in helping small businesses. Marian and his company are based in Bratislava, Slovakia.
1: My gosh. So there is passion all over the world, for sure, for Route 66.
0: I work with tour companies that specialize in Route 66 tours, with detours to the Grand Canyon and things, based in Germany, Czechia, Norway, Italy, the UK, New Zealand, Australia. There are active Route 66 associations that organize tours and events in Japan, Australia, Italy, Germany, Czechia, the Netherlands, France, the UK.
1: So let me ask, when you do either book signings or you give lectures, what is the most common question that people ask that maybe I didn't ask?
0: You know, it really depends on the audience and how young they are and where I'm at. I found when I was speaking in schools in Germany, there was a very, very strong interest in trying to understand the segregation on the highway.
1: Oh.
0: I just spoke in Lake Elsinore, California, and most of the questions were about how do we travel the road today? And, you know, and then some of the automotive people are really fascinated by the evolution from bicycles to electric vehicles in the 1890s into cars, and how Lewis Chevrolet, there's a connection with Lewis Chevrolet, Edsel Ford, and some of the early automotive pioneers to Route 66. So it really depends on the audience I'm speaking with.
1: Well, that makes sense. Lake Elsinore is in my backyard here in Southern California. Okay, so let me ask you this, Jim. Why was it important to you to complete and compile and write this book?
0: You know, that's a story probably, I could probably best tell that story in a therapy or session or two. For me, my mom said I was born 90 and I never got older. I was pretty much raised on Route 66. We made our first trip west in 59. We moved to Arizona in 66 and followed mostly Route 66. And like say, my pa bought some property along what turned out to be a pre-1952 alignment of Route 66. Mm. And I learned to ride a bicycle. I learned to drive trucks on that road. So pretty much all of my life is intertwined with Route 66. And when it was being bypassed by the interstate highway, I still drove Route 66 because I liked the old cafes. I liked the people. I liked the diners. I'm really amazed that this road has taken me literally almost all over the world, and friendships that I could never have imagined in my wildest dreams from people from all over the world. It's really, truly astounding. Route 66 today, the best way I can describe it, it's America's longest small town.
1: Well, Jim, thank you so much for your time and sharing what you have. Thank you so much.
0: It's been a delight.
1: 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She is a delight, so stay with us.
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1: I'm Lillian Vasquez, and this is Backstory. Welcome back. If you're just joining us, my guest now is singer and actress Lauren Irving, who performs one of the lead roles in the reimagined Ringling Brothers and Barnum & Bailey Circus, the greatest show on earth. So glad to have you. Thank you so much for joining us.
4: Thank you so much for having me.
1: Well, I'm really excited to talk about the circus because the circus has evolved. So you might be new to the circus. So tell me, what made you join the circus?
4: Yes. You know, the circus is something I think all of us in some way have grown up with or have known of, and especially Ringling the brand being the standard of that. As a child, I got to go to see Ringling with my family, and I remembered how it made me feel. I felt so inspired. I remember the smell of the popcorn and the magic in the air, and to be a part of this living legacy is just truly an honor. I will say that, you know, though I've grown up with it, yes, I did for the first time kind of join the circus community in 2023 with the 147th edition of Ringling. So to be back again for this 148th edition is just so great. You know, we're just so excited to bring this really high energy music powered party for not only the new generation, but again, we have so much from, you know, honoring the past and what we've been along with this edition as well. So there's something for all ages.
1: Yeah. So I'm glad you mentioned it. I'm sure when you went to see it as a young girl or when I went to the circus as a young person, it was very different than what we have today. So let's talk about what it looks like and what the, how it starts, because I think you are the opening number and you guide us through the whole circus journey. So tell me about that.
4: That's right. You know, I get to be the voice of the show. So I'm the vocalist. And yes, I'm one of three show guides. So there's me. I play the role of Aria. We have a live DJ for the very first time. And he's DJ Lucky. And I mean, he's a party and a person. And we also have Wesley Williams, who's also returning from the 147th edition. He plays the role of Cam. But he is back with his world's tallest rideable unicycle this time. It is 25 wheels stacked on top of each other. So he has elevated his own act as well. But just in general, just to be, you know, in the role that I have as the vocalist, you know, all my life I've wanted to be a singer and performer and just host and be around people. So this is just a true fit that could not get any better for me. So I get to be the voice of the opening number, different numbers in the show. But it's exciting because that's the first impression of the entire edition. It's like I get to sing different types of genres of music just in the opening number alone. You know, there's pop, there's rock, there's rap, there's, you know, just so much fun. Everyone is out on the stage and you get to see a taste of what you'll expect for the show, the first act and the second act. So it's just truly a ball of energy.
1: So Lauren, you've described it pretty well, but let's really face the facts that it is a different circus than it was very much when we were young. So it sounds a little bit more like a stage production, like a theater production. So as an actress and as a performer, when your agent or whoever got you on this ride, did you say, the circus? Really? And then come to learn what it really was?
4: Yeah. You know, it's a great thing you mentioned that. You know, thinking back, if you think of a traditional ringmaster role in itself,
1: right?
4: The ringmaster comes out, sings, and, you know, there's this presence there. So I embody a bit of that, but also with Lucky, the DJ, and also Wesley Williams playing Cam, the both of them also embody a bit of that as well, because, you know, you have someone bringing that interactive energy. You have someone also doing something very spectacular with an act themselves, you know, with being kind of like an influencer, you know, being with the people and being with the audience. And it is very different from what I grew up with, this edition. But also, you know, you think of, we're on the 148th edition.
1: Right.
4: If you think back to, let's say, the 10th edition, for example, I'm sure that looked very different from the 47th edition. And so it's like we have completely redesigned and reimagined what we've already done for today's generation in terms of more technology, the music itself. We're playing pop hits that you would hear on the radio. Hmm. And even we have old school music, and I say old school respectively, but, you know, anything from old school hip hop, and we have some rock and roll, like I mentioned. We have some songs that just make people get up and dance. I think that what we've achieved is the ability to have people of all ages, yes, come enjoy the show, but come and party together and enjoy something together and get back to the basics of what we as people love to do. And that's just to smile, be inspired, and make a memory with our families.
1: So let's kind of address the elephant in the room, so to speak, that the circus no longer has animals. So it sounds like Ringley kind of reinvented themselves. And just like you described, you know, the 10th wouldn't look like the 20th and the 20th wouldn't look like the 100th. And it's evolved over the decades, actually the century as well. So there are no animals, but tell me about some of the acts that go on or what we'll see now that we didn't see before.
4: Yeah, that's right. So we really are, you know, like you just said, it's like with the times, it's like we have to, you know, embrace where we are as a culture and just, you know, embrace the fact that there is an appreciation for more technology and shows, more abilities. You know, we have such spectacular lighting. It's really something to see and feel and hear. And, you know, to your point with the different music and everything, it's like, we think of just focusing on not only human ability, but also the involvement with the audience. It's not as presentational as maybe someone might think. We really get involved. We're in the audience. We ask you to participate. There's a specific number, especially that we have, and it's a game we play with the audience. Oh. So we need the audience there to do this act or to do this game, I should say. And it's amazing because no matter, I mean, we've been in cold weather and we've been in the warmest weather. Once people come into the arena, they're just so excited to be involved in the show. And I mean, how many other shows do you get to go to where you're not just sitting there? You may sing along with a song, but we're asking you to play a game with, you know, thousands of people. And it turns out to be so fun. And there's so much excitement. Everyone like just loves it. And I think overall, what's really great about this is that we do still have, you know, original music, original acts like the trapeze act that maybe people grew up with. But again, to be reimagined, it's in a crisscross formation. We have two catchers. So I guess if you directionally think of it, north, south, east, west, they're throwing and catching each other simultaneously. It's wild. And we also have... there's Salsa Colombia, which I love to mention because they are this high energy fusion acrobatics and salsa troupe that they turn the entire arena floor truly into this huge Latin party with literal fireballs. That's actually the song they perform to is Pitbull Fireball. There's trampolines. They're, I mean, doing these incredible things that you watch and you feel like, oh, I want to get up there and do it. I mean, can we? I don't know. I don't think like them because they're one of a kind, but it's amazing to see. And all over the world, we have people, 65 performers from 13 different countries. Mm. And just seeing the representation from all over the world is just so great. Another I'd like to mention is the acrobatic and bike hoop diving troupe from China. They basically form a human pyramid while they're on bikes. So there may be, you know, two or three bikes and they stack themselves on top of each other and ride in these circles around the arena floor. And you're sitting there again, just thinking like, how is this humanly possible? And it's the coolest thing to see people do these incredible things. Every time I'm able to share the stage with all of these incredible performers, I'm just taken aback in a way of like, wow, this is a truly tremendous honor to be a part of. And it's something you just really need to see for yourself.
1: So it sounds like it's pretty awe-spectacular. People are going to be doing the ahs and ohs and throughout the audience. And it must get pretty big when the audience is filled with guests to enjoy it.
4: That's right. And, you know, like I mentioned, it's Ringling for Today's Family. It's really, like I said, a family party. And from the moment you walk in, it's like the tone is set. You know, there is some music playing. You see parties up. And then we have a pre-show as well.
1: Yeah,
4: that happens that, again, encourages you to get involved and to not be afraid to yell out something, sing along to something, and to, you know, stand up and dance. It's just such a fun, it's a fun place to be.
1: All right. So tell me about the pre-show with the Ringling Hype Crew. What's going on there?
4: Yeah. So we have the Ringling Hype Crew, and that is also led by Madison. So she is, again, she's like the one that kind of sets the tone for everything. And, you know, if you come early enough, you will get to participate, play some games. You get to see Bailey, our robot dog, and she kind of interacts with the audience as well. And it's so fun because you kind of get to understand, okay, we're going to have fun, but we also are allowed, again, to participate and to share and laugh along and make memories and, you know, eat cotton candy and popcorn with mom and dad or even another friend. You know, it's not just for families with kids. It's literally grab a friend, come, or if you want to come by yourself, you'll have just as much fun.
1: Oh, I love that. If you're just joining us, my guest is singer and performer Lauren Irving. She is Aria in the 148th edition of the Ringling Brothers and Barnum and Bailey Circus. So I want to ask you a little outside the arena. Where do you rehearse? How does the troupe get ready before they go on the road?
4: Yeah, so I mean, it is, you know, really fun traveling. We love to be able to be in a different city every week outside of the arena. It is just as, if not more important, to keep ourselves in good condition, in good health. So, I mean, we are able to go to the gym. We just have to eat well, make sure we rest when we can. And then once everything is set up, our incredible crew, who we could not do the show without, sets the show up. We're able to go in and do some act practices. I do sound checks to check the sound in the arena and just to get the feel of each arena room. You know, we make sure that everyone is comfortable and safe. We have also every city a tech run. So even though we've done the show literally now over 150 times, we still do a tech run in every city because our safety is so important. And that way we can deliver the greatest show on earth to everyone.
1: So before you started the 100th show or the number that you've done, were you guys in, I don't know, some city where you all come together, or do you all come together the first time you do the show?
4: I see. So once we join, let's say like taking you back to the first day of rehearsal, we all come together and we come to rehearsal every day. And we rehearse at Feld Studios in Palmetto, Florida. And then once we get the check that, yep, this show is good to go. We start our tour and we tour together. So 65 of us touring, changing a city each and every week. Again, it's so fun, but we all do make sure to get the rest we need so that we can perform at our greatest each and every weekend.
1: Okay, so I know it's not you doing this, but you have a crew. But what does it take to move, pack, set up, break down, and get on the road again? Is that in a day? Is that in hours? How does that process go?
4: It is. I'm so passionate about the crew that we have, the crew and staff. They are more than wonderful. They are exceptional. Everything that they do with putting the show up, beginning even with, there's a advance communication that has to happen. So before we get to the arena, they're communicating with the arena itself. Once we get there, they mark out the points. There's the rigging team who, I mean, has to like, there's a lot of math involved with, you know, getting a show like this up. And then, you know, we have each department that comes in. You know, you have the lighting, the sound, the carpenters. We have our automation team. Even again, our staff itself, it's like they go before us so that they're ensuring everything is in order. Our costuming department, you know, we're everyone that's involved. If you think it, it's there. Right now we do the show load in. It's about a day, but really I would say a day and a half, again, because there's that advance rigging and communication that's involved. And then once the show's up, we have our weekend. And as soon as we take a bow for our last show of that weekend, they've already started unloading the show. Mm. So each and every weekend, they are loading in and loading out. And it takes hours and so much energy.
1: Yeah.
4: And even still through the weekend, this crew is so special because they're so kind and so nice and so loving. They still enjoy and smile with us. It's like they really are just as much family as the cast. All of us together, we're not separate. We really do care for each other, help each other. And it's a very unique environment. It's not always this way. I know with touring shows, it's, you know, it could be different. But for this show, for Ringling, I can confidently say that the cast and crew just are one unit of one family. We get along and we appreciate the hard work that we each bring to the table.
1: Yeah, it sounds like it is enjoyable. And those that love to perform, I'm sure really enjoy it. But it is work, right? I'm sure you're out there making it look easy and having a good time. I'm wondering if you could tell me about young Lauren. Were you always wanting to be a performer from an early age?
4: Yes. Yeah, so younger me always loved music, and I just loved what it could do. I didn't maybe understand until I was older, but I knew from an early age that there was something about putting on a song and having the whole room sing and dance along and tap their feet and just be in a good mood. And once I became older, I realized that music and people were my two passions. Mm. And I had a mentor some years ago. He's passed away now, but his name was Pat Williams. And he's one of the co-founders for the Orlando Magic, actually.
1: Oh.
4: And he asked me one time, he said, Lauren, what are your two passions? And I told him, I said, I think it's music and people. He said, okay, well, chase after that. He was like, when you have your passion and your talent, your passion and your talent meet at a crossroad. So passion for me, people, talent, music, that's where your sweet spot is. And then that is where you will find joy in whatever you do. And for everyone, it's going to be different. You know, some people's passion may be something else and then their talent is another. But when you find those two things meeting at a crossroad, that's when it's not really work. It's just a joy. And that's what fuels you. Yes, you get a paycheck, but it's like that's almost secondary to what you're doing because you're living really in your purpose.
1: So if you love what you're doing, it's not really like working. And the fact that you get a paycheck is just icing on the cake, right?
4: That's right. Yeah. That's right.
1: So as a young girl, were you singing? Were you on stage? Were you in the school plays? Tell me about that.
4: Yeah. So my mom and dad, thankfully, they've always been so encouraging for me in pursuing just like, again, the love of music. They played everything from like Whitney Houston and James Brown. And then my dad would always play like NPR. I would be listening to operas and Chopin and just like a wide range of music. And then my sister, she would like have, you know, maybe like the pop music of the day on. So I got like everything. Mm. You know, when I shared that that's something I wanted to pursue, I'm so thankful that they weren't like, no, no, no, don't do that. Go, you know, do something else that makes you a lot of money. Of course, that is something we all as a reality have to have in this world. But they were encouraging. They said, if this is what you want, let's do this. Take it seriously. Be the best you can be. So I did study vocal performance. I changed to musical theater when I was in college, just trying to find my niche of mm-hmm. exactly what it was. Again, it's like this is a very unique role because, you know, Aria is not a musical theater performer. She's someone that has to not only command an arena of thousands of people, but also just be very personable and genuine mm. and very observant and grounded and nurturing. So it's something that like you could study lines, but if you just don't understand and again have a passion for people, it's something that you can't quite describe in a good way. I'm just so thankful that I am literally living my dream.
1: Oh, that's beautiful. When you're on the road and the team and crew is moving from place to place, do you get an opportunity to see that city or do you stay in the hotels? What do you get to do when you're kind of on your off days and you're traveling? Or what do you try and do when you go to different locations? And do you have a favorite location?
4: Yes. So the really cool thing about traveling so much is getting to see cities across this beautiful country. The blessing is that because, yes, we need time to put the show up, or there may be an event in the arena, you know, like maybe a basketball game or a hockey game going on, yeah. Depending on the season, mm-hmm. you know, we can't help but enjoy the city. And so it is great because we are able to not only see the cities itself, but experience, you know, certain cuisines, you know, see family members. Maybe we get to go to some of those sporting events or seeing those, you know, important landmarks, museums, different things. And so I think the plus a part of this is that during the week, we are getting to see places for ourselves. And then at the end of the week, we get to host the party for mm-hmm. the city that we've enjoyed. Nice. And so I think my favorite thing is because I'm such a foodie, I love cooking and baking, you know, when I'm off tour so much and I nerd out about recipes and different things. I love going to restaurants. I love experiencing certain things in different regions. Like, for example, barbecue is so different in Texas from South Carolina, from Alabama, from Kansas City. It's like, that's exciting to me. So to get to taste things for myself and to meet people, just, you know, take walks and like look at buildings, it's so nice. We are blessed to be able to do that. Also, you know, make memories for ourselves. So we definitely get that balance in.
1: Well, that's excellent. Well, you can hear your passion in your voice. And looking at some of the photos of you in the role that you're playing, you look fantastic and dynamite. So I'm sure you're just having the time of your life. So tell me, what do you like best about the circus?
4: Oh, well, about the circus itself, I love the opportunity of inspiration. Mm-hmm. And it is so special to me to see families enjoying something together other than being on a screen or a phone. Going to the movies is so fun, or watching a show together is fun, or maybe you're sharing a meme back and forth with someone in the family. That's fun. But money cannot buy experience and memories. And I think back to all of the things my parents used to do, and it seems so simple. It's like, you know, having a fun little picnic on a blanket somewhere, or holding my mom and dad's hands while walking on the beach, or them taking me to see Alvin Ailey at the Fox Theater in Atlanta, mm-hmm. Experiences. Mm. And those are things that I can cherish. It's nothing tangible. It's like I forever have that. Here's something I will say that, you know, I don't have any children of my own, but, you know, one day I want to be a mother. And I've noticed how people, you know, bringing their young children and having pictures with each other is so special. But if you think of it, your child will only be 5 years old one time. There'll be six the next year, then there'll be seven, then there'll be eight. And then before you know it, they'll be off to college and then they'll be in their careers. So experiencing these things now is so important because you do want to make those memories and be able to look back on these pictures and say, yeah, look, you went to this. Now you can take your children too. And it's truly a tradition. 150 years of history is so long ago, but thinking of people who are our great-grandparents saying, yeah, I went to Ringling and you get to take your child as well. That's so rare these days to have something that has lasted this long. You know, coming up on the 250th anniversary of our country itself, I mean, Ringling's been around 150 years. You think of this, it's like this really is a living legacy. It's important to just be a part of it while you can make those memories with your family.
1: Lauren, it's been an absolute pleasure speaking with you. I hope the circus goes well when you are in Anaheim. You know, there's a lot of things in Anaheim to see, so I hope you get out and get to see some of them.
4: Thank you so much. I definitely will make my way around and, you know, experience it, the magic that Anaheim has to offer. Yes, I'm very excited.
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2: NBC News Radio, I'm Lisa Carton. The former roommate and romantic partner of Charlie Kirk's accused killer, Tyler Robinson, says Robinson expressed regret for the killing. Here's Chris Caraggio.
3: I started crying a little bit and said he wishes he hadn't done it.
4: In a video police interview with Lance Twiggs, played in a Utah court today, Twiggs says Robinson came back to their apartment after the shooting and told him he'd talk to his parents or turn himself in. A State Bureau of Investigation agent then took to the stand and presented alleged text messages between Robinson and Twiggs, where Robinson talks more about shooting Kirk, then asks Twiggs to delete the messages.
2: This is part of the prosecution's case against Robinson being laid out during a week-long evidentiary hearing where the judge will decide if there's enough evidence against Robinson to proceed to trial. Graham Plattner will formally withdraw from the Maine Senate race on Monday. That's according to multiple reports. It comes after he suspended his campaign Wednesday after being accused of sexual assault. Here's NBC's Hallie Jackson.
5: The implosion of Plattner's campaign, throwing into chaos a race Democrats saw as their best hope of flipping a Republican Senate seat, currently held by Susan Collins. Maine Democrats will have just 2.5 weeks to select a replacement for Plattner, saying it'll hold a nominating convention.
2: Earlier this week, a report surfaced claiming the Maine Democrat sexually assaulted an ex-girlfriend while he was under the influence of alcohol 5 years ago. Plattner denies the claim and in a video posted online criticized what he called the corporate media for its reporting. The U.S. and Iran are exchanging fire after President Trump said that the ceasefire is over. The U.S. launched a second round of military strikes against Iran last night, and afterwards, Trump expressed some frustration about continuing talks with the regime.
6: I just don't know if they're worthy of making it.
2: Yesterday at the NATO summit in Turkey, Trump said he wasn't ruling out the continuation of talks to end the war with Iran. 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

0: We're back. This is the Worker Power Hour with Randy Corgan on the 1932 Broadcast Network. Airing live from San Bernardino, California, in case you don't know where San Bernardino, California is. In case you're listening.
1: We're in Texas.
0: What's that?
1: I said, no, we're in Texas.
2: Here we go.
0: Or Australia, or Florida. Or,
1: yeah.
2: San Bernardino, Australia?
0: Or France. San Bernardino's France. Right. Anyway, you know. Long-time organizer, first-time radio host, back at the mic 2 weeks in a row. So,
2: all new record.
0: Oh, now I see we're going to have a frisky show today.
2: Well,
0: it's too bad it's Kathleen's birthday. By the way, happy birthday to Kathleen Brennan, our incredible president. She's missing here in the seat because it's her birthday, and she's doing something with the family today. So, good for you, Kathleen. You don't have to hang out with these schleps here.
1: Yeah.
0: Because they're just... And I'm glad this camera's blocking my view of Mark now.
2: Kathleen, can you call in and defend us, please?
1: She should call in, actually.
0: It's going to be an honorary show. That's what we're going to do. I should just roll right into live shout-outs. I appreciate all of you for listening in live. I appreciate you more than these other two individuals in the studio.
2: He's serious, isn't he?
1: Oh, yeah.
2: I'm going to throw something over the glass here.
0: Yeah, throw something at the glass.
1: Let's be patient.
0: Over the glass.
2: You can do whatever you want on your last day.
0: You sure can. Absolutely.
2: Robert's favorite.
0: It's what I've always said. Live shout-outs. SBCSS stewards, Kathy Miller, John Gamboa, Bernadette Guerrero, Kristen Reamer, Natalie Gamel, Mike Flores, Stephanie Hancock, Mario Felix from SSS in Victorville with the sheriffs there.
1: Victorville?
0: Yeah,
1: Victorville. Oh, shout out Victorville.
0: Are those your stomping grounds now?
1: No, just I live there now, so.
0: Right. Those are your stomping grounds. That's what they call stomping grounds.
1: Oh, is that what they're referred to? Okay.
0: You've never heard the term stomping grounds?
1: Well, then wouldn't Fontana be my stomping grounds? I lived there my whole life.
0: Could have been. Now you've got two stomping grounds.
1: Oh,
0: you
1: yeah.
0: have Fontana where you grew up, and now you live in Victorville.
1: So fun fact, I just found out this weekend that Victorville is referred to as the Ville. So I'm from the Ville, y'all.
2: All of a sudden.
0: I have been around a long time, and I have never heard Victorville referred to as the Ville.
1: Mm-hmm. I've been on this earth 24 years.
0: That must be something local for people there.
2: That must be new.
1: Yeah. Well, actually, someone from Lowe's did tell me that, so he's probably
0: local. Like Etowanda renaming itself Rancho Cucamonga. For those of you who've been around long enough, know exactly what I'm referring to. It used to be Cucamonga, and they named themselves Rancho Cucamonga because they had to get away from the stigma of what Cucamonga was.
1: Oh, it was bad, or?
0: Oh, it was pretty bad.
1: Oh, wow. Yeah. Now it's like the Beverly
0: Cucamonga
1: Hills.
0: Was a bad part of Ontario.
1: Oh, wow. I didn't know that.
0: Yeah.
1: Fun fact.
0: Yeah. And anyway. We have absolutely been spun off of our agenda here, which is live shout-outs that I was in the middle of. That was my fault, I think. Listening in live from Ohio, Ryan Franking. He's now in Ohio because it's too hot in Arizona, by the way. Mm-hmm. Actually, it's not really that hot in Arizona right now. It's been unseasonably mild recently. Anyway, Victorville, that was Mario Felix. Appreciate you listening in live. Perla Reyes, Public Health. Emily Torres, Animal Shelter, Barstow Negotiations Team. Okay, I'm not sure. Hey, Tracy, you got to do a better job putting this list in so that I can know if you're introducing him, I need to have the... Anyway, I don't know. We'll figure it out. San Bernardino WIC Office, Betty Lamel, and then maybe Betty Lamel's at the Public Health Department. Oh, I get it. The San Bernardino WIC Office is listening in. The whole office is listening in live. Armando Lopez, Rancho Das, Teresa Murray, Victorville Das. See, your stomping grounds again, Victorville. Mm-hmm. Hesperia Stewards, Daniel Hernandez, Sammy Ramirez, Redland Stewards and their bargaining team, Sophia Meza from the city of Chino, Brian Osterhold from Facilities Maintenance. Some of these names, I'm assuming they're going to be in the ERC that's happening right now. Kurt Garrison, Susan Loftus, Connie Bottini, and Laura Campbell. Actually, Laura Campbell is not in the ERC because she is out in Needles Tad. Mm-hmm. Sarah Randall, and her Prado Park crew. Prado Park, they're in Chino, yes. And for those of you who don't know, we have all the parks, the county parks, which include Yucaipa Regional Park, and it has a

0: If Ohio is somehow hotter than Wickenburg, Arizona. Wickenburg is smack in the middle of Arizona, the Arizona desert. Very low altitude, very hot.
1: They said the heat index in Ohio is going to be near 112. That's the heat index.
2: Dang. How's it hotter there than Arizona?
1: Humidity. It's not hotter. It's just a combination of the humidity.
0: Well, according to Ryan, it is hotter and it's humid on top of it.
2: I'd rather deal with the heat, like straight sun, dry than heat. Humidity.
0: Dry heat. Dry heat. Horrible. All right. Our first giveaway, we're going to give away a bag for the fifth caller. Michelle, are you ready? Is somebody ready? Yep. She said she's ready. Michelle, are we entertaining you with this, the way we started off today, or are we irritating you? Is it entertainment or is it irritation? Yes to both. She's going to clarify here in a second. Fifth caller, 909-889-8377. She says it's entertaining. You know, that's why we love you, Michelle. If she would have said it was irritating, we would say we don't love you. I hope she's getting a laugh out of that. We do have the best office staff on the face of the planet, though. They are phenomenal. Mm-hmm. We do a lot more with a lot less, and they crush it every single day. We really appreciate all the work you do. So, giveaway bag. 889-8377, fifth caller, already started it. Hopefully we have a winner here pretty soon. And you are very welcome, all of you that said thank you just now on the post here. So, guess what? We have a bunch of stuff we didn't cover last week on the show that we were supposed to get to, and we ultimately didn't get to because we had a couple scheduling snafus that were positive and we just rolled with it. And so we ended up rolling over some content. The Did You Know section, we're going to do a new section every week, brought to us by Chaz Kelly, one of our members, had a great idea. Again, I love these ideas that listeners have, and then they want to help contribute to them. One of those being James Bites Back, James Martinez. He'll be on the show a little later to talk about how he's slowly eating his way through all of the Inland Empire. But this one is Chaz Kelly. He's doing Did You Know? And did you know the Ronald Reagan Park, which has an original piece of the Berlin Wall, is here in San Bernardino, the city of San Bernardino. And it's obviously great to mention this site, because it was in 1987 when President Reagan said, "Mr. Gorbachev, tear down this wall." And the park is here in the city at Irvington and Chestnut, just off the Palm exit of the 215 freeway. It has an original piece of the wall at the park. Many people may not know that there is a very nice park here, and it's got a old piece of the wall from obviously from the Cold War. And so thank you, Chaz, for pointing that out. There's one more here. Did you know in San Bernardino County, the Redlands Bowl has been doing live performances for more than 100 years, since 1924, and its season runs through August. All performances are free. It's a great family night or date night. The Redlands Bowl address is 25 Grant Street in Redlands, California. And by the way, if you haven't been to the Redlands Bowl, you should go to the Redlands Bowl. It's pretty, again, it's a really cool place. And I like this, Did You Know? This is, I think we're going to be able to kind of slowly walk through the IE and a bunch of cool, interesting places in facts that you can go and visit and check out. So thanks, Chaz Kelly. Really appreciate you sharing that. What a great idea. He's throwing all kinds of ideas. We do have a winner, Patricia Flores from TAD Rialto. And that was quick. Yes, apparently we have a few people listening today. And we know at least Patricia's listening. And Ryan's listening too, because he replied. And Patricia's listening because she may have called in five times.
2: Four other people before her.
0: No, but she could have called back five times. If no one called but her, she could call, hang up, call, hang up, call, hang up.
2: Oh, I see. Yeah. But I don't think she did that.
0: No. And we know Ryan's listening because he's actually responding right now. And he's proving the fact that it's hot. Hotter in Ohio than it is in Wickenburg by 1 degree. It's 95 in Ohio, 94 in Wickenburg. Thank you. And I cannot forget some river people.

0: people that are actually on the water listening as we speak in Parker, Arizona. They actually were giving me a bunch of flack yesterday and said that I better mention them while they're out there. The Berghofer family is on vacation this week, even though he's been working diligently all week while he's on vacation, because that's what we do. We work while we're on vacation. Isn't that right, Robert?
1: Yep, 100%.
0: Maybe not Mark, but I know Robert.
1: On the weekends, vacation, nonstop.
2: Are you seeing
0: a pattern? I know that Scott does. I know that Scott does, because I've witnessed it.
1: Mm. Oh, anyway, that's Scott? That's his last name?
0: Yeah,
1: Berghofer. Oh, Berghofer. Oh, yeah. Okay.
0: They're on the water listening in live right now. They're all high-fiving each other.
1: I would.
0: Because they're like, ooh, they're talking about
2: Scott me. Had to put his phone down long enough to pay attention.
0: He's always got his phone in his hand. And we have Beatrice Garcia from our executive board listening in live. So I'm getting some of the stuff coming at me as we speak. I like the fact that we get this live interaction. It makes it exciting. So a cool labor history fact is America is turning 250 years old. That's not a history fact. That's a fact. We already all know that. As America celebrates its 250th anniversary, it's worth remembering one of the defining moments in our nation's labor history. During World War II, Detroit transformed from the Motor City into the arsenal of democracy, proving that workers can accomplish anything when they unite behind a common purpose. Auto workers retooled factories at record speed, producing one B-24 Liberator bomber every hour at the Ford Willow Run plant, and manufacturing more than 90% of America's M1 steel helmets. Imagine that. It's crazy how everything got retooled, flipped over, and just turned into a war machine right away.
1: Repurposed.
0: That's right. That's what happens when you try to bomb Pearl Harbor and you do all these other things that you did. Mm-hmm. Factories that once built automobiles became the backbone of the Allied war effort, which was, I don't know if anybody's watching this on the History Channel with Tom Hanks, where he's slowly walking through World War II. Oh, it's pretty incredible.
2: I've seen the ad for it.
0: It's super, super long, and it's an hour or 2 hour segments. Very detailed. And I mean, a real great narration of World War II.
1: I was going to make a joke saying that we don't watch History Channel anymore, but I think some people... I put it on when I want to go to sleep.
0: What are you talking about?
1: Yeah.
0: A bunch of us watch it.
1: Really?
2: Yeah.
0: Of course we do. Cool. And apparently you do too when you want to go to sleep.
1: Yeah, exactly. Yeah, I like to hear the background noise. Like, did you know this aliens built the pyramids?
0: It wasn't just machines that helped win the war. It was the skill, determination, and hard work of union workers who kept production moving around the clock. As we mark 250 years of America, this story reminds us that working people have always been the driving force behind our nation's greatest achievements. And this was brought to us by the Labor Radio Network. Listen on Podbean. And this is Working Class History. This is their podcast. And just remember something, that the first 150 years of America, workers had no rights for the first 150 years, even though we built every aspect of America. American workers have really only had rights the last 100 years, and many of those are under attack today, and it's really important for us to stand up and protect them because we don't want to see them slip away any more than they're already under attack. The idea is to improve your standard in where you're at and maintain, not regress. Anyway, so thank you for the labor history fact. So what do we got going on?
1: Teams are Tuesday.
0: Oh.
1: You didn't mention
0: that. I missed that. I skipped over that. Thank you. See, you're on point today.
1: Yeah.
0: Teamster Tuesday. Every Tuesday we highlight a member or a member group on our social media to show the public the important work our members do. You can follow us at 1932 Teamsters on all platforms. And we just reached a huge milestone of followers. Mm-hmm. We are the most followed local union in the Teamsters. Is that true?
1: Yeah, from what I've seen.
0: What do you mean? Do you have a little disclaimer there? I heard that little disclaimer. Did you hear that?
1: Okay, so
0: he's supposed to just be confident. Yes, we are. Period.
1: Yes, we are in terms of local union.
0: That's what I'm talking about.
1: Okay, yes.
0: We're not going to outpace the IBT.
1: No, but I want to. And
0: I know we do, and eventually we will.
1: It's the IBT, Amazon Teamsters, and then us. And then locally, us.
0: Correct. So essentially, I'm two of the three most followed parts of the organization.
1: Absolutely.
0: That's pretty crazy. I never thought about that.
1: Yeah.
0: Yeah, you're right. It's the Teamsters, Amazon Teamsters, and then the local.
1: Because I thought originally it was IBT and then us, but then I was like, oh, wait, there is another account, which is the Amazon Teamsters, which has a huge following, too.
0: The Amazon Teamsters is massive.
1: Huge, yeah.
0: It's actually not just how many follow it. It's more actually the views and its connection to this is actually a very, very large percentage of the IBT's actual, you know, digital media reach.
1: Yeah, their digital footprint. Yeah, so it was pretty cool. Yeah, the comms
0: team there have done a really, really good job like you. Almost as good as you.
1: Almost. They're not there yet. No, I'm just kidding.
0: I'm only saying that because you're in front of me. Anyway, Teamster Tuesday. Last Tuesday, we highlighted the San Bernardino County Land Use Services Teamsters. Those are very important jobs. These members help keep San Bernardino County residents up to code, whether they are cleaning up a homeless encampment or citing a homeowner for being out of code. Their main goal is to keep our community safe and beautiful. Today and every day, be sure to thank a Teamster. We always want to make sure that we're thanking a fellow Teamster. And you probably see our billboards. This week, our billboards are on, last week and this week, they're on Stater Brothers. Yeah. We have another one coming for next week pretty soon. And then we had UPS before that. We're going to go through a whole bunch of different employers, large employers in the region.
1: You know, I've had some people say that they would have preferred us on the billboards to say Stater Brothers and not Staters. I put Staters thinking that in the Inland Empire, people will know it's Stater Brothers, which they do, but...
0: Who said Stater Brothers versus Staters?
1: One of my friends did.
0: Okay, well, does he work at Staters?
1: No. But, I mean...
0: Saying Staters is shorter than saying Stater Brothers.
1: Right.
0: That's a whole reason why we wrote it that way.
1: As Staters.
0: As Staters, okay. because it's hard. You know, you obviously got to limit the words, the actual letters that are up on the board.
1: Mm-hmm. The less, the better.
0: The less, the better. So saying Staters is the same as saying Stater Brothers. Yeah. I was wondering if somebody was going to comment on that when we put that graphic together.
1: Yeah, and Stater Brothers doesn't put brothers, they put bros, right?
0: It's B-R-O-S.
1: B-R-O-S, yeah.
0: Dot, as so. A short, yeah.
1: I was like, oh, that's good feedback. Yep. But then I would just say, I'm going to ask Randy one time. So I felt this was my opportunity.
0: I just got a live picture of the river people. listening in live.
1: Are you jealous, from the river. Randy?
0: Huh?
1: Are you jealous?
0: I am, actually. A little bit. I'm trying to jump into the screen and be there.
1: Send it to me so we can pop you in there. Like, hey, guys, I'm here in spirit.
0: That's funny. That would be funny. No, let's not be that great. Anyway, so what do we got going on?
1: So in the news...
0: We got a Bear Valley contract on.
1: Oh, yeah. You want to do that
0: first? Yeah, let's do the local news first.
1: Do local news.
0: You know, we really like you, Michelle. We really like Michelle. We love Michelle.
1: Love Michelle.
0: Michelle said we're entertaining, not irritating.
1: Did you see her new hairdo?
0: I have not.
1: I think it's like red and orange.
0: She had a hat when I walked in.
1: Oh, yeah. She had a hat today. Yeah. Yeah. Well, anyways, it's nice hair. So local 1932 news, I think it was on Monday night. Barbara, who's a business agent for the city of Bear Valley Lake up in Big Bear, I think.
0: Actually, it's Big Bear Lake. It's the city of Big Bear Lake. This is a typo.
1: Oh, okay. City of Big Bear Lake have just ratified their contract, securing great wages across the board. Healthcare, all kinds of benefits, a new updated version of their grievance procedure, really great things in there. You know, we'll post about it later once I get everything together for that. But it's really cool because we're in a lot of bargaining.
0: And right now we got a very busy bargaining cycle.
1: So it's like, you know, the county contract's going to expire soon. We have a whole bunch of local jurisdictions as well. So getting these wins, there's going to be a lot more to report on. So, yeah. And they have.
0: Yeah, I'm excited. I love the fact that we represent Big Bear, the hospital up there, city up there. Mm-hmm. We represent a bunch of stuff, obviously, in the mountains. We're obviously expanding out in the desert, too. You know, we're just making our footprint larger and larger and larger and larger.
1: Mm-hmm. Yeah.
0: So, I mean, we've got this massive county, so you know, the Inland Empire as a whole. Mm-hmm. I get into a little bit of a jurisdictional sort of stuff when we get into Riverside County. Have to be a little careful there sometimes, but depends on the pocket.
1: Members in Riverside, right?
0: Yep. Yeah, we do.
1: Well, who live there probably, but not.
0: No. We, the whole lower Desert's Riverside County.
1: Oh, that's right. That's right. I didn't realize that.
0: I know, because Coachella, you are Palm not Springs. Good with geography.
1: I am nor the best are you good at geography. With
0: no, you're not. You're horrible at it. Which way is north?
1: I'm in a podcast room, so I can't really see right now. Once we're outside, I'll be able to, be able to see.
0: I am excellent at geography.
1: No.
0: What direction is north? I don't know. That was his answer.
1: It's this way.
0: I guess you could say that's not geography, that's direction.
1: Navigation. Yeah.
0: Navigation.
2: Mm-hmm. Or was it Randy's finger pointing that direction?
1: It's probably both.
0: He has no idea what direction. When he comes to work, he doesn't come by memory.
1: that was
0: GPS tells him how to come to work.
1: I plead the fifth.
2: Hey, Siri, I want to go to work.
1: No, yeah, just fun wait. Fact, I actually always put on my GPS when I'm going home or when
0: it's
1: I'm
0: good that
1: to work.
0: You do that, though, for yeah. traffic reasons and accidents and stuff like that. There's actually yeah. not. I wish I did more of that because I get caught in stuff mm-hmm. when I should have checked. Mm-hmm. And I go, why didn't I check before I left?
1: Yeah, I always put on the directions to get here for, like, you know, time estimates and stuff. But mostly it's because what if I forget one day? I don't know.
0: Is somebody going to come in and give a report on Juneteenth?
1: Yeah. Mm-hmm. After When's we do the – let's do it after the news.
0: Okay. So we're moving this stuff around. Okay. What else is in the news?
1: So unions are emerging in India, the country.
0: Of course.
1: Randy,
0: have you
1: not
0: seen
1: the
0: exploit the level of exploitation in that country?
1: Yeah, especially
0: – incredibly crazy.
1: Before, right? But now even more with tech and gig workers, right? So actually a lot of U.S. companies outsource – a lot of the call center work and a lot of the gig jobs and the IT jobs to India, right? So now, you know, with Apple, for example, you can't get through anyone from the U.S., you know, to work on your Apple products. They actually will be a call center in India who does it. So it's pretty interesting. So in recent years, several unions have emerged for IT professionals as well as for gig workers such as app-based taxi drivers, grocery delivery workers, and home salon services.
0: This statistic is huge. India's youth population is 371 million.
1: Mm-hmm.
0: Yep. Many of them whom are underemployed or unemployed.
1: Yeah, it's wild. And
0: that's bigger than the United States by itself.
1: Mm-hmm. And there are already more than 10 million gig workers in the country. It's a huge base and it's a huge opportunity for, you know, for labor to unionize this core sector of India's economy.
0: If they had better food, I would move there and become an organizer.
1: You don't like their food?
0: No.
1: I love Indian food.
0: Do you?
1: Yeah. Huh. Garlic naan. I mean, I've tried it here. I've never went to India and tried it there, but.
0: I'm not a big fan.
1: Okay. So yeah. So this has been really great news for workers there.
0: What are you freaking out over there
2: for? I was looking up the population of India.
0: It's massive.
1: What is it?
2: 1.4 billion.
0: Yeah, it's the second most populous nation in the world behind China.
2: It's almost 1.5.
1: We're not even like 400 million, right?
0: No, we're 300. I think we're 355 million, right?
1: Oh, yeah. Wow.
0: Jesus. 355 or 362, something like that.
2: It says here, United States 349, China 1.4.
0: It's shrunk.
2: And India 1.4, call it almost 1.5.
0: Insane.
1: Crazy. I'm going to get Teresa.
0: Well, no, we're not done with it. I thought you said we're waiting for the news. You got more news here.
1: Oh, you want to talk about those?
0: Okay, no, go ahead and get Teresa.
1: Oh, right?
0: Yeah, she's going to talk about Juneteenth, right?
1: Yeah, meanwhile, I get her, you can talk about your articles.
0: Oh, that's right.
1: Yeah.
0: No, but I thought you were going to be part of the conversation.
1: Oh, okay, yeah.
0: Well, just text. Have somebody
1: yeah,
0: bring her
1: coming.
0: Back.
1: Yeah, she's coming. I think okay. She's right there, yeah.
0: So there's a few cases here. It's actually a bunch of stuff I want to point out. There's four labor cases to watch out of the NLRB in the second half of 2026. I'm just going to read this quick snippet here. The second half of the year may see action on several cases of interest for labor practitioners, including California's appeal of a decision blocking its ban on the captive audience meetings, and possible appeals of two decisions limiting power of the National Labor Relations Board. Interestingly enough, they're not limiting the power of the it's interesting it's worded that way. What those cases are, ironically, I'm familiar with them because I've been participating in some of this, the creation of a policy that has been part of it, as well as the IBT has taken on a whole package of bills in multiple states, which also includes the banning captive audience meetings that are state after state after state during organizing drives are passing laws to prevent employers from having captive audience meetings, forced meetings, where workers are inside of them. No, right there hanging on the thing. And the reason why I think it's I'm bringing it up and I think it's important to talk about is that the new head of the NLRB is this lady named Crystal Carey, and she's a former Amazon she's a former attorney that worked on a bunch of Amazon cases. And so you have states that are passing laws. Ironically, there's always been these rules or the allegiance, or I shouldn't say allegiance, a philosophy that states' rights always override federal rights. And of course, unless the politics fit for corporate America, it depends on whether or not they want a federal rule or a state rule. And this is a perfect example of that. And so the bunch of these cases that are happening in the latter part of 2026, you're going to see where states like California, New York, and a bunch of other states have actually passed laws to protect workers. The NLRB is actually stepping in, and companies, corporations are stepping in and saying, you don't have the jurisdiction to do that. The NLRB should. And then in the flip side, there are cases before federal court, not quite the Supreme Court yet, on the NLRB being unconstitutional. So those same organizations, those corporations, are arguing that the NLRB is unconstitutional, but then arguing at a state or at a city level when policies being passed to protect workers, no. The NLRB has jurisdiction. And so what's been great about this hypocrisy has been the fact that you can actually now see on the record a complete contradiction in arguments that companies like Amazon or SpaceX and a number of them have made, where they're making literal contradictions to themselves one day to the next, depending on what court they're in, arguing what they're arguing. And so this former Amazon attorney who is now in charge of the entire NLRB, Crystal Carey, has just been a wrecking ball like the rest of this administration, and essentially just rolling over and giving corporations exactly what they want. And look, I'm not surprised by it. I think it's wrong. I'll say it very clearly, but the voters in America voted to allow corporate America to have complete control of its country because the voters were fooled into thinking that corporate America was going to take care of them. That somehow if I support big business, somehow it's going to bleed down to me. Well, you're going to bleed, but it's not going to bleed down to you. And the amount of money that's been pulled out of the system in this last year alone is just staggering in tax dollars. And it's almost this gross sort of misuse of money in the way these super wealthy people are just burning through this extra cash that they got, while people on Medicare or Medicaid are now having to pay thousands of dollars for things that they didn't have to pay before, while people don't have access to food stamps, people don't have access to housing, people don't have access to childcare. Like, we're seeing a complete choke out of tax dollars to go to the super wealthy and taking it right out of people's pockets. And it's ironic to see these things actually unfold in the legal setting when it comes to some of this stuff. So, House Dems have a probe against Crystal Carey because she's the general counsel, and they're taking a position that she should recuse herself from cases that involve something she was a part of before. I mean, you know, I heard this comment the other day. Right? We saw the headline this morning. I think Trump made $2 billion on his Bitcoin or meme or whatever it is.
1: Yeah.
0: And there was some craziness about the Bidens buying a house or something, you know. You know, kids are, you know, some kids are getting off the jet and they're part of the investment and all this stuff. And then, you know, yeah. It's crazy what is happening, yet, you know, how quickly people are called corrupt and all, and you turn around and you see the hypocrisy in it, and you recognize that you are putting people in charge. You're putting the fox in charge of the hen house by having a former Amazon attorney now in charge of the National Labor Relations Board. One of the biggest employers in America is Amazon. They have more cases before the National Labor Relations Board than any other company in America, and that is who you put on the board, and then that person is just going to be a wrecking ball. And even with that person, we're still winning cases. That tells you how bad some of those cases are. So I can go on and on about this, but we now have Teresa sitting here who and we invited somebody else, but they were on vacation, to give us a report on how the Juneteenth event went here at the local union. How did that go?
3: It was a really good event.
0: Her mic needs to be on.
3: Oh, it's not.
0: So tell Mark to wake up over there.
3: Wake up, Mark. Marky Poo.
2: Sleeping.
3: Is it on now?
0: Yeah, you're on.
3: Oh, okay.
0: Yeah.
3: It was a really great event.
0: So why don't you introduce yourself first?
3: So.
0: Nope. My name. You just going to roll in and start talking and not even tell anybody who you are?
3: So I'm Teresa Preciado. I'm a business agent with Local 1932. Very proud. And I had the privilege to help the 1932 Black Power Committee with their event, their Juneteenth event. Was it last Friday? The Friday
0: two before. Fridays ago.
3: Yeah. Mm. Yeah. So it was a really great event. I think we had an even bigger turnout from the first one. I helped with the first one because, you know, Char's my friend. So I'm helping my sister out.
0: Yeah. Friends always suck you into helping you out on something,
3: absolutely.
0: Right?
3: Absolutely.
0: Get to work.
3: Yeah. I was accused of having a mean face on because I was literally zipping from station to station. I was hustling with the food.
1: Yeah, when you're in work mode, you get like
3: I do,
1: you know, laser focus. It's really good though.
3: Yeah, I've been accused of having an RFB, so I have to work on that.
0: No, so, there's nothing wrong with that.
3: Yeah,
0: I'm the same way. When I'm determined to go from one place to another, What do they call it when a dude has that? Just a jerk.
1: I think for you, I call it you have a walk when you're mad. So I call it the Randy
0: it's not
1: walk.
0: Mad. But there's a difference between being focused and mad. See, you like just called it
3: zone.
0: Mad.
3: Yeah.
1: Or because what it gives off the impression.
3: Because we're here at work, actually Working, so people can see our faces in our walks.
1: Hey, watch the shade.
3: Shots fired.
0: So tell us about the event. Yeah, unfortunately, it happened to be on the day. Everybody's traveling back from the convention.
3: Right.
0: The scheduling is the scheduling what it is. So, right.
3: So I think we were missing a couple of the committee members, but they ended
0: coming. They were with me.
3: They ended up making it for the majority of it. So it was really nice. We had vendors come out, all kinds of vendors selling their and promoting their goods. We had Dejanay speak. She did fabulous. Like, her speech was very moving.
0: Who's that?
3: Dejanay Shaw.
0: Who was that again?
3: Did I say her
0: name? I'm just kidding. That's her.
3: Oh, I was like, do you know why?
0: She's great.
3: Yeah, because Gary introduced her and he said Dejanay, and she's all, not no. The condiment. It's Dejanay.
0: That's funny.
3: Going to burn a memory in
0: your head. Yeah.
3: And I will never forget how to say her name.
0: Yeah, she does a great job. She does a good job.
3: She really, it was very moving and it was very inspiring, making people remember like your purpose in voting and being present. Present in your community, so it was very.
0: She's involved. She's everywhere. As a matter of fact, she's got her endorsement running for office there in Rancho, and we have somebody that's mad at us on the other side of that. Ain't that right, Robert?
1: Yeah, unfortunately, but politics, people get mad. You're never going to make one side happy, one side mad. So.
3: Yeah, and then we also had a Kappa Phi what do you call those from college? A sorority. He came out and spoke. He talked about the purpose of college education for minorities. So his speech was pretty good as well. And then Shar's dad made fish. It was amazing. He had snapper and cod. That was the meal. And, like, amazing.
0: Fried or grilled?
3: Fried.
0: Fried? Was a fryer here?
3: Yeah, he brought industrial fryers. He bought it at, like, Restaurant Depot just for the event. And snapper and cod. Oh, my gosh. That man, I have not yet had one thing that I did not like that he made.
0: Yeah, he's a very good cook.
3: Yes, very good.
0: Very good barbecuer, yeah.
3: Barbecuer, chef, whatever
0: you want. Whatever you call it, right? Uh-huh. Right.
3: Yeah, but it was really good time. A lot of people were laughing. Kids were having fun in the kids' room with the crafts and the games that they had set up. So it was just a really good
0: time. How was the weather? Hot. I was a couple hundred miles away. It was pretty warm. Hot.
3: Mm-hmm. Yeah, it was pretty warm. It was not as hot as it's been this week, but it was a little warm, yeah. Especially running from here and there. We were sweating all of that. So, good event.
1: How do you think I'm sure members attended. I've seen the photos you and some other people sent me. They're great. How was the reception? Like, not in terms of, like, turnout, but the content that was given? Like, you mentioned the program. You guys had guest speakers. But how do you think overall, like, the content was given? Because Juneteenth is historical, mm-hmm. right? And, you know, unfortunately, we only get one day. It should be all year round. But how was it received?
3: Very well. I want to say, like, when Desjardins was up there, people were very much, like, mesmerized, for mm-hmm. lack of a better word. But they were very engaged and very, like, agreeing and, you know, clapping. And so she brought up a couple of good points in her speech. But you could see people were really, like, taking in the message and really paying attention. So it was kind of nice to see that. And then we had my steward there. He brought voter registration cards. Oh. They had this whole historical setting talking about where blacks as a whole have come from, like where they had to do all these special requirements in order to vote. And so there was these...
0: Oh, yeah, the Jim Crow laws of the day. First of all, they didn't have a right to vote at all. They didn't have any rights at all. And then they got rights. And then those rights were limited. And then they didn't have the right to vote. And then they had to win the right to vote. And then there was barriers to vote. And obviously some of those barriers are trying to be recreated again.
1: And they were considered one-fourth of a person.
0: Yeah. It's very horrible. Insane.
3: Right. And they would have to do these special...
0: So, like, ignorant that anybody even says it's okay. Like, I don't... This whole, like, having a Confederate flag and celebrating the South and the history of that. You lost mm-hmm. a war where you tried to take over and say it's okay mm-hmm. to continue to live that way. It's crazy. Anyway, sorry.
3: No. But it was just really, I learned stuff, like the fact that they would have them do physical screens and just some of the ridiculous things that they would have black people do in order to have that right to vote. And then it was nice because he was kind of at the end of them reading just the struggle to have that right to vote. And then he was passing out voter registration cards. So it was really nice just, you know, when he works for Register of Voters. So he's having those conversations.
0: It's because that is where you square it up. It's the only place in the end to square it up.
3: Mm-hmm. And Susan, making sure
0: people vote.
3: She was sitting with him and giving her, you know, advocacy.
0: Fiery advocacy.
3: Uh-huh. Very much so. But it was just, overall, it was just a great event. It keeps getting better. It's kind of like our women's conventions. Keeps getting better every year. So it was kind of nice to see.
0: Yeah, that's the beauty of doing an event and doing it every single year is you get to perfect it and mm-hmm. do a little better each year and all the fun things. Yeah, it looked like a very fun event. Looked like everybody had a great time. Anything else you want to report on it?
3: No, I think that's something.
0: Thanks for coming in and reporting on it. Unfortunately, we couldn't have somebody from the committee here. It was the last minute. We're like, hey, can we get somebody on to give a report on it? And
3: yeah, no worries. I got him.
0: So any closing remarks here?
3: No.
0: You got the microphone. Like,
1: did they have, I think last year, was it line dancing or belly dancing that they had?
3: No, they did the line dancing.
1: Line dancing. Was that here this time or?
3: No.
1: No, okay.
3: They did have a DJ, or not DJ, but I think they just were playing music.
1: Okay.
3: So no DJ, but just the music. So it was just more kind of laid back, welcoming kind of thing.
1: Cool.
3: Yeah.
1: Really, really great.
3: Yeah. So, but nothing I can't think of anything else.
0: No? You don't want to talk about anything? Spot. You want to talk about Montclair?
3: Oh. That would take up the rest of your show.
0: No, wouldn't we?
3: What do you want me to talk about? How
0: should we talk about the scandal that's about to erupt?
3: Oh, gosh.
0: Live on the air.
3: Yeah, unfortunately, that city is yet
0: to be. It's a wreck. Look, let's just call it like it is. Here's what's funny about the city manager. The city manager makes a ton of money for managing a small city.
3: Yes.
0: He's been there a very long time. If you compare him to an average or a same size city, he's making like double, almost double.
3: I'd say a third, more like.
0: Making 33% more than, or 35% more than, double sounds better, but.
3: trying to be accurate because.
0: Well, it's obviously significantly more than a like city, yet his employees that he manages are significantly lower than like city.
3: Sherry and I did a class in comp study.
0: Imagine how upside down that is. Yeah. Who's taking all the money?
3: Right.
0: The and guy who actually has a scandal.
3: Yeah. And the majority of the workers, I think I've only come across one classification that's actually at the standard that's in range. Every other classification is anywhere from 6 to 21% below the median. Out of range.
1: Mm-hmm. Yeah. And that's by choice.
3: That's by
0: greediness. Well, that's where that council's got to straighten up, and the council's got to, you know, the city manager works for the council.
3: Right.
0: But the way these cities are starting to work, the city managers are turning into little CEOs.
3: Right. Absolutely.
0: It's insane.
3: Yeah. Yeah. And
0: then they all hide. Oh, we're going through this in Redlands right now. Like, we're trying to, I got a bunch of, I won't call it out because we're still sorting this out, but I got a few individuals between these three cities we're just about done with, not quite there, that we might have a conflict with. Essentially trying to track them down, and they start trying to hide behind the attorneys. Like, you're not going to hide. Like, we've been doing this a long time. You think you can't talk to me? If your attorney's telling you you can't listen to us, you're making a huge mistake, because you can listen. You can't direct deal. We're not asking you to do that.
3: Right.
0: Go back to the council meeting, but listen to what we're telling you and take some input, because if you want to hide behind the attorney, you're not going to be able to hide behind the attorney after you lose your next election.
3: Right. Mm. And it's just ridiculous, the layer that I've had to go through being on this side and negotiating for my first contract with Sherry and being the chief negotiator. It's just ridiculous. Like, I have to go to the HR director, who cannot make any decisions by himself. He has to go to the attorney. The attorney has to go to the city manager. And then I'd be lucky if I get an answer. And
0: yeah, they create those layers on purpose to try to create a layer of frustration to go, okay, well, I'll just take whatever you give me.
1: So let me ask you guys this, as someone who has never bargained a contract, right? But it looks interesting. I really want to sit down in one of them one day. Are you guys feeling this resistance? And correct me if I'm wrong, because I feel like this doesn't happen all the time, right? Where usually bargaining could go smoothly. Are we feeling this resistance from these three cities and probably plus more because of the cuts that Trump is doing?
0: That's part of it.
1: And all of this stuff? Is that a big factor?
0: I think that's part of it. And so to answer it, yes, and it's not a complete excuse, they're hiding behind it partially too. Mm-hmm. So in other words, it's provoking part of the problem, but then another, you know, I would say depending on the circumstances, another 50 to 75% of the problem mm-hmm. is them hiding behind those layers, mm-hmm. which they typically always do. Mm-hmm. It's like, you know, I asked you this the other day, we're doing something together, and he was like, well, why don't they just give it to me? And I said, well, let's assume you had $100,000 in the bank. And he was like, well, I don't have $100,000 in the bank. Right. He goes, let's assume let's just assume you do.
3: Right.
0: And I come up to you and I say, can I have 50? Mm-hmm. And what's your answer?
1: It was no.
0: And I say, okay, well, can I have 5? And what was your answer still?
1: I don't remember what I said.
0: You said no.
1: Yeah.
0: Right? Yeah. Like, see, you don't ever want to give up the money.
1: Yeah.
0: Like, I mean, that's the dynamic you deal with.
1: Yeah.
0: Like, right. It's not their money, but that's how they treat it. And they typically don't want to give anything up. So workers have to fight for it. That's.
1: Yeah.
3: Right. And then too, the lack of transparency of what they actually have has been, you know, finding out all these, you know, extra revenue and extra assets that the city has that, you know, they're trying to be real secretive about. It's just frustration. It's frustration for me being my first go around. And then, you know, I can say I've really fallen in love with that group, like seeing them get behind just everything that we've gone through. And like, I really want to see them get a great contract because they deserve it. Mm-hmm. And
0: they're hardworking people.
3: Yeah, that's right. Absolutely.
1: Yeah, and kudos to you. This is your first contract you're negotiating?
3: Yes, being the chief.
1: Yeah, great job. I like how you did the Montclair action at the city hall. I know the members took part in that, and that was really great.
3: Yeah, first time.
0: By the way, somebody just posted, if you're inside the podcast room, you should still know what north is. In the valley, it's really easy. You look at the mountains. That's north.
1: I have a wall in front of me.
3: It's like you've set a trap, and people are going to take their digs at you.
1: That's why I try to stay quiet, but I can't. I have to say something.
3: You open the gate.
1: I know. Taking advantage of this poor little young communications person. Oh,
3: poor baby.
1: Thank you, Teresa.
0: So when you walk in a building, you don't know where north, south, east, and west is?
1: I don't think that's like a pressing concern to me. I can it easily should be. Just take
0: what if there's
1: Siri.
0: An emergency? Do you
3: He's
0: know which
3: gonna
0: way to go?
3: He's going
0: to
3: pull up on his iPhone, the Compass app, and then that will
1: That's what I've
3: him.
1: Done before. No, and believe me, in Randy's office, Randy was like, okay. He stood me up, and he's like, see the mountains? That's north. Going towards this way is west, and yada, yada, which it helps me. Like, very much. It helps.
0: Sun rises in the east and sets in the west.
1: Yeah.
0: That's always the same, by the way. Mm-hmm. Doesn't
3: so
0: change.
3: If we were to have
0: it moves a little bit north and south on the east and western horizon, but
3: if we were to have a major blackout and no phones available, he would die.
0: He would not be able to get to work.
1: Yep.
0: Mm-hmm. I would drive around aimlessly in Victorville. Now.
3: Remember in the back in the day, MapQuest, where you had to write in your directions and print them out before you.
0: I remember Thomas Guide.
3: Thomas Guide, yeah.
0: And making, that. I still remember, so I look at every city like a grid for that reason, because for years, look at him, he's got this puzzled look on his face.
1: Yeah, like a grid.
3: Oh my God.
0: Because cities are laid out that way. I had this conversation with you, the way the addresses are, and the way they go from high to low, and in your north and south versus east and west. If there's all logic to it based on the way the parcels are and the numbers are, there's actually logic to all of it, so that when you're in one part of the city, you don't actually need a map to get to another part of the city if you know it just well enough. Yeah, just by knowing the numbers, you know what part of the city you're in.
3: I remember with those maps, though, you had to have like a ruler because every like little bit of area signified,
0: was a square.
3: Yeah, signified how many miles. Yeah.
0: But back then, when we did house calls, like we did campaigns or door knocking, you made a copy of the precinct, you made a copy of the map of that section of the Thomas Guide, because Thomas Guide wasn't broke down in precincts, but they actually made precinct maps. Mm-hmm. And you would look at the same city over and over and over again in a map. And so you essentially, the city's grid burned into your head as time goes on. And I mean, most of the Inland Empire from, I would say, 2000 and before has, if it was built after 2000, maybe 2005, I didn't look at the Thomas Guides, but before then I did. And
1: I was barely 3 years old.
0: Right. And those cities are burned into my head as far as where you're at in the city from seeing the map so many times.
1: Yeah. You know, so I went to the Shakira concert, and this is the last thing I'm saying about this stuff. I went to the Shakira concert right before the IBT convention a couple of weeks ago, and it was a really great time. But I don't remember where I parked my car.
0: Michelle said you're boring.
1: Oh, man.
0: I'm sorry. Go ahead.
1: I didn't know where I parked my car, and the parking person was like, well, if you parked that way, you parked in the east parking garage. And I was like, you know what? I was like, I think my car has I have a tracker on it. So I went on my Ford app, and I was like, and it was like 3 minutes away from me. So I walked to it and I found it. But I was like,
0: yeah, don't it told
1: tell
0: you
1: me,
0: where to go.
1: Yeah, don't tell me east
3: they
1: parking garage.
3: Like, the markers?
1: They had the markers, but.
0: Robert,
3: you remember the
0: basic
3: marker.
0: Survival skills. You need to know where east, west, north, and south are.
1: I know, but east parking spot, to me, who's already panicking, I'm like, where's my car? I'm like, you know, you think the worst.
3: So, no comment.
1: Yeah. So that's my story.
0: Our youth. Yeah, we got a couple minutes left. We can't even get into anything else because Robert decided to take it all up. We got a couple good guests coming on. We got James Herrera from the city of Colton, and we got James Martinez, James Bites Back. He's going to talk about all the great places he ate and visited. We haven't had him on for a while, huh?
1: Mm-hmm.
0: Why, do you not like him now, Robert?
1: Nope. Mark handles the TA stuff. Right, Mark?
0: So it's Mark's fault, yourself. The reason why James isn't on the show.
2: Has you noticed it's Blame Mark Day?
1: Yeah. He's quiet today.
3: A little bit.
0: He should just take it, huh?
2: No, yeah. Like I have a choice. I vote no.
0: All in favor, signify by saying aye.
1: Aye.
0: You're outvoted.
2: See, I said I vote no.
0: Yeah, anyway, just to wrap up this part of the show, it was great event. Good to see everybody turn out. Good to see the big turnout. Hopefully next year's is just as big, and I doubt we're going to have a
3: convention.
0: Yeah, we're not going to have something conflict with it. Obviously, we don't set the dates of the convention, so it is what it is. I got 1 minute left, Mark.
2: 1 minute, 15 seconds, or 10 seconds.
0: Well, Teresa, thanks for coming on. Thanks for giving us a quick report. Thanks for helping out. Really appreciate you helping helping the group out and helping making sure that event was successful, and all the staff that helped out too.
3: Yeah.
0: Thank you for making sure, especially seeing that a bunch of us were, were tied up somewhere else.
3: Yeah.
0: And so.
1: And good luck on the contract.
3: Thank you.
0: And we're gonna run outside real quick and point north and show Robert where north is. This is the Worker Power Hour with Randy Corgan on the Teamsters 1932 Broadcast Network. We will be back at you after the break, and we will have our guests on the show coming up here soon. Take it away, Mark.
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5: NBC News Radio. I'm Chris Caraggio. The former roommate and romantic partner of Charlie Kirk, murder suspect Tyler Robinson, says Robinson told him he wishes he hadn't done it. In a video police interview with Lance Twiggs played in a Utah court today, Twiggs says Robinson came back to their apartment after the shooting, started crying, and told him he'd talk to his parents and turn himself in. After that video, a State Bureau of Investigation agent took the stand and presented alleged text messages between Robinson and Twiggs, where Robinson talks more about shooting Kirk. The interview is part of the prosecution's case against Robinson that's being laid out during a week-long evidentiary hearing. Graham Plattner will formally withdraw from the Maine Senate race on Monday. That's according to multiple reports. It comes after he suspended his campaign yesterday after being accused of sexual assault. Monday is the last day Plattner can drop out to allow Democrats in Maine to select a new nominee. The Maine Democratic Party announced they voted to hold a nominating convention to choose a new nominee by July 27th. Several have announced their candidacy so far, including former Maine State Senator Troy Jackson, co-founder of Maine Beer Company Dan Klaban, and former director of Maine's CDC Nirav Shah. Wall Street is closing with stocks higher. It comes as eyes remain focused on the latest developments between the U.S. and Iran, who have been trading attacks following President Trump's comments that the ceasefire is over. Elsewhere, semiconductor stocks have seen a jump as the VanEck Semiconductor ETF and SanDisk both climbed. At the closing bell, the Dow Jones added 139 points, the S&P 500 gained 60 points, and the NASDAQ rose 336 points.
6: What is happening to me?
7: Did you miss me, Spidey? I'm losing my mind.
5: Spider-Man Brand New Day is looking to swing to the biggest opening of the year when it hits theaters later this month. Deadline reports the fourth Tom Holland-led Spidey movie is projected to make between $180 and $190 million domestically in its first weekend. I'm Chris Caraggio, NBC News Radio.
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5: The governor of Kentucky is requesting an update on the health of Senator Mitch McConnell. Questions have been raised about the Kentucky Republican's health after he was found unconscious at his Washington, D.C. home on June 14th due to a possible heart attack. Governor Andy Beshear says he sent a letter to McConnell's office requesting an update on his well-being, that allowing speculation to continue in the media is not fair to the senator or to Kentuckians. The request comes after several Republican lawmakers said they have spoken with McConnell in recent days. Journalist Katie Couric
9: is opening up about a health scare she experienced last month known as transient global amnesia. Mark Mayfield explains.
10: Couric detailed the incident where she lost her memory in a Substack post titled, "A Day I'll Never Remember." What began as a regular day in Aspen turned into a medical mystery after she was taken to the hospital with no recollection of basic questions, such as the year or who the president is. Doctors initially began a stroke protocol, but after a clean MRI and some tests ruled that out, the journalist was diagnosed with transient global amnesia. According to the Cleveland Clinic, TGA is a rare medical condition in which you experience a sudden episode of memory loss, but it typically resolves on its own.
9: A survey by the International Foundation of Employee Benefit Plans finds most employers are still saying no when it comes to covering the cost of GLP-1 drugs for weight loss. That's despite Medicare's decision to do so, and as new GLP-1s continue to enter the market. 36% of employers say they cover the cost of the medications for both diabetes and weight loss, and 60% just for diabetes. That's even though a number of studies which show the drugs, when used for weight loss, can lessen and in some cases alleviate medical conditions, lowering the cost of coverage. Fox says more than 30 million people tuned in to watch its broadcast of the U.S. versus Belgium World Cup game. The broadcast earned an average viewership of 30 million, while it topped out at 36.8 million viewers. The U.S. was eliminated in the round of 16 with a 4-1 loss to Belgium Monday night in Seattle. I'm Chris Caraggio, NBC News Radio.
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27: Here's what we're talking about this week.
0: Let's talk about the ramifications of the tax bill on Medicare and Medicaid.
1: Well, I think, you know, we're seeing some things unfold right now in terms of Medicaid, and we can talk more about that as well. But I think some of the things that are coming in the relatively short future are big cuts to Medicare and big cuts to all of the social safety net.

0: themselves back in office again, that is pretty disingenuous of them
1: yes.
0: to set that kind of a timetable. So we all need to be very vigilant about saying Medicare needs to be not cut at all. In fact, there are other cuts that are of concern under Medicare, the limiting of how much physical therapy that patients are entitled to have, how many sessions they're entitled to have. This is ridiculous stuff. That should not be determined. Talk about the government getting involved in our health care. You know, the folks who argue for a market-based health care system seem to do so on the basis of you don't want the government doing your health care for you. And yet, if you're determining that a certain number of physical therapy will not be covered for seniors and the disabled, what if someone had a serious accident in early December and they're supposed to be continuing physical therapy? This is not okay.
2: And what about the individual mandate? So the tax law killed that. What's the impact of that going to be?
0: Well, the obvious impact of that is to drive premium costs up for everyone else, in part because there will be a certain number of people who say, hey, if I'm not required and I'm not penalized for not purchasing insurance, I'm not gonna. Usually the young and the healthy who feel like they don't need insurance,
2: right.
0: or that certain group of people who make a little too much to qualify for Medicaid, but don't make enough to afford the premium that's being offered to them may opt to go without.
2: 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You can find more information about these topics at nursetalksite.com or nationalnursesunited.org.
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3: While the production of my lowdown commentaries is high-tech, I confess that I'm antiquated. I still write each piece in longhand, applying my ballpoint to paper. This has caused bewildered glances from some who see me scribbling away in local coffee shops and bars. Recently, one fellow sidled up and whispered, "Watch out! If they see you doing this, they'll haul you off to the Smithsonian." But we handwriters might not be as obsolete as the key tappers assume. A fast-spreading grassroots movement is calling for schools to re-emphasize the value of writing and printing by hand instead of being wholly dependent on machines. Already, 24 states, as varied as Mississippi and California, now require public schools to teach cursive writing in 3rd through 5th grades. This squares with new understanding of how brains absorb information. While keyboards are faster, the slower, more tactile act of handwriting creates longer-lasting comprehension of letters and better retention of the thoughts they convey. Neuroscientists find that rote keystrokes on a computer require little mental engagement, while physically drawing out words and ideas takes coordination of multiple areas of the brain to focus memory, eyes, and fingers on creating a written product. Just writing this piece conjured up a fond remembrance of my early childhood, sitting on the floor of our home learning to draw the ABCs, both print and cursive, on those line practice pads. It was both an artistic exercise and the development of a foundational tool for a life of learning. This is Jim Hightower saying, yes, computer literacy is an indispensable element of today's childhood curriculum, but so is the richer development of human thinking through putting pen to paper. So let's do both. Hidey-ho, folks, and thanks for tuning in to my Hightower Radio Commentaries. And guess what? There's even more Hightower waiting for you online. 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
1: Hey, top of the Thursday to you. A lot going on today, a lot to talk about. What happens when Trump voters realize they want the same thing progressives are working for? Also, why is Trump's Justice Department threatening to arrest election officials? And what happened on this date in 1868? We'll get into those in the first hour of our program. In the second hour of our program, our one guest today, Phil Itner, is going to drop by live from Kyiv, Ukraine, with an update on how things are going there. What does it mean that Trump says he'll license Tomahawk missiles to Ukraine? Does that mean like 5 years from now they can make them or somehow? We'll find out. Also, Trump denies disaster aid to blue states that didn't vote for him while he literally goes on his Nazi-infested social media site to brag about hundreds of millions of dollars in disaster aid to red states. What the hell is going on here? And chemical plants are killing more Americans while Trump is gutting the rules, or arguably because Trump is gutting the rules. In the third hour of our program, who pays when Republicans gut health care? And is Trump turning Social Security into a political billboard? And is that breaking the law? Hint, yes. We will get into all these things today and more. But to start out, my op-ed today over at HartmanReport.com asked the question, what happens when Trump voters realize they want the same thing progressives are working for? This is, you know, we've talked about this before. There are two, in my mind, two big forces, essentially, that are driving the populist movement within the Republican Party. One is just pure, raw, naked, racism, you know, and fascism is an aspect of that, or that's an aspect of fascism. The other is economic insecurity. And, you know, having grown up in a factory town, essentially, Lansing, Michigan, you know, we had Fisher Body, Chrysler, we had, you know, all these car companies and things. My dad worked in the industry, he worked in a tool and die shop. And the polarization, you know, at that time, like 70%, more than 70% of people thought government was, you know, worked for them and things, you know, life was good and there was opportunity. And now people don't experience that. And so when you look at the difference between what's going on in the Democratic Party, where you've got people who are actually trying to solve problems, I opened the article with this contrast that at midnight on New Year's Eve, right, 1 minute after midnight, the first day of this year of 2026, Zohran Mamdani got sworn in as mayor of New York City on the promise of making the city affordable. That was his phrase. A city we can afford was his actual phrase. And at that very same moment, 1 minute after midnight, or 1 second after midnight, roughly 20 million Americans saw their Obamacare, their ACA subsidies, just explode, and because the Republicans refused to extend the tax credits. And the consequence of that has been that about 5 million people have dropped off ACA and just have no insurance at all. And the consequence of that is that the people who stayed on ACA tended to be the sicker people, and the people who dropped off were the younger people who figured, hey, I don't need health insurance. I don't get sick. The only reason I might need it is for a car accident or something, and my car insurance might even cover that. So the result of that is that now the insurance companies are looking at 20% price increases, which we'll be talking about, you know, a little later on. But, you know, the bottom line is, on the same moment, the same night, Zohran Mamdani, the Democrat, says, we're going to make everything more affordable, and the Republicans just jacked up your health care prices right across the board. Everybody's insurance prices are going up because these risk pools are getting smaller and more dangerous, or more, you know, sicker. And, you know, even Newsweek, which is nobody's idea of a radical rag, pointed out that the thing that took Donald Trump into the White House in 2024 was essentially the same thing that took Zohran Mamdani into Gracie Mansion, into the governor's or the mayor's mansion in New York City a year later, which was you know, this or, you know, yeah, about a year later, was this hope for an economy that works for all of us. Now, Trump, of course, was lying through his teeth when he said he was going to lower prices on day one, and he'd get grocery prices down, and he was going to get gas, you know, oil and gas prices down quick. Mamdani wasn't. And I've told the story a million times. Back in 2016, in the election of 2016, Louise and I lived in Washington, D.C. We had a little boat that we lived on, you know, that was in a marina there in D.C. And there were a bunch of retired, well, there were even a few active duty, but a lot of retired Navy and Coast Guard guys who lived there because, you know, they love boats. They live on boats. And as far as I know, all of them called themselves Republicans. But I remember during the primary season that they were about evenly split between people who were going to vote for Bernie and people who were going to vote for Donald Trump. You know, nobody wanted to vote for Jeb Bush or Hillary Clinton among this group, but they were all looking at Bernie or Donald Trump. Why? Because the system, you know, after 45 years of Reaganomics just gutting the American middle class, the system isn't working, and they know it, and they wanted change. They wanted a genuine change, and Trump promised that, and Bernie promised that in different ways. And Trump's promises, obviously, as we now know, were all lies. Bernie's were not. I've talked before about my dad. You know, when I was a little kid, like, you know, my earliest memories, 4, 5, 6 years old, 7 years old, we were really poor. We lived in this little one-room house, basically, in Lansing, Michigan. And we, you know, got food at the surplus store. And, my dad was selling Rexair vacuum cleaners door-to-door and World Book encyclopedias. That's how he made a living, sort of. And then he got this job at Lansing Tool and Die Sinking. And then later at Metal Machining Company, he got a good union job in a tool and die shop. And boom, we bought a house, a three-bedroom house that he could raise, you know, the six of us in. And he bought a new car every 3 years, and it took us on vacation every year, and he retired with a pension, and Mom and Dad could travel around the world. And that wasn't wealth or riches. That was the normal American middle class. That was two-thirds of 65 to 66% of us lived that way until the bite of Reaganism, up until, you know, the 90s, really, when Reaganism really started taking effect, the destruction of the unions. When Reagan came into office, a third of us were in unions. By the time him and Bush left, it was down to 10%. It's down to 6% now in the private sector. And now today, instead of two-thirds of us being in the middle class with one paycheck, we've got 41% of us in the middle class with two paychecks. And people know that. And the difference between Democrats and Republicans is that Democrats know that we got robbed by the oligarchs and the neoliberalism that they've been promoting in both parties, frankly, but particularly Reaganomics. And the Republicans think that it's because brown people took our jobs, or hearkening back to Rush Limbaugh's feminazis, women took our jobs, lacking that because, you know, queer people are somehow a threat to all of us. They're going to destroy our marriages. But underneath all of this is this financial pain. And this was the sales pitch. Scott Bessent the other day came out and said, you know, that all these brown people who are immigrants into the United States that the Republicans want us to point at and say, oh, they're the ones why I can't have a middle class anymore. That's basically what Bessent said. He said, you know, he said, quote, artificially suppressed wages for years because of illegal immigration. And, you know, I used to assume that was actually true. Well, Brookings did an analysis, and they found that after ICE operations wiped out 668,000 jobs, that about 297,000 of those jobs belonged to American-born workers because it's just so disruptive. So what we have here, basically, is that the Republican voters have been told it's the fault of brown people, black people, and women. And Democratic voters have been told it's the fault of a system that has been corrupted by Supreme Court decisions and by billionaire oligarchs and big corporations owning politicians. And this has created a split, by the way, within the Democratic Party that we're, you know, we saw played out, being played out in Maine right now, for example, and other places. And we're seeing played out in the primaries, in the Democratic primaries. And I think that, you know, this is something that we need to be talking about and we need to be sharing with people. And I would even argue that the racism in the Republican Party is much greater now than it would have been if the middle class hadn't gotten wiped out and people hadn't started looking for the villains and had, you know, racists like the folks at Fox so-called News and right-wing radio and television telling them that it's those black people or it's those brown people or it's those queer people or it's those women. So, you know, I see this fundamentally, I acknowledge the racism and all that, you know, and the homophobia and the misogyny. I get all that. And I think underneath so much of it, most of it, not obviously not all of it, much of it, is this economic anxiety that's the direct result of Reaganism and neoliberalism.
0: This is the Tom Hartman Program.
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0: past the hour. So the Trump administration is now threatening states, secretaries of state, and election workers. This is all about intimidation, right? They really don't want Americans to vote because they see a wipeout coming. And they figure somehow if they can just freak out enough people, the good white Republican reliable voters will show up and everybody else will be afraid and run away. I don't think it's going to work, but the Justice Department just sent letters to all 50 states threatening criminal charges against election workers if any non-citizens are allowed to slip through and vote. Now, this happens maybe 15, 20 times, every 4 years, maybe that many times, maybe 5 or 10 times nationwide. You know, the people who aren't citizens vote. And ironically, the majority of them vote Republican. They tend to be white Europeans who are living here and thinking that a green card lets them vote or something. I don't know what it is. But Harmeet Dillon says that any state who knowingly retains non-citizens on their state voter list or, quote, facilitates non-citizens in receiving and casting ballots can face criminal charges. And it gives them 5 days to respond. The Republican Secretary of State of Utah, Deidre Henderson, says that she received a love letter from the federal government sprinkled through with threats of criminal prosecution. She says, I'm sure I'm not the only chief election officer of a state who's being targeted for following state and federal laws by resisting DOJ's demands for private voter data that have thus far been ruled illegal by at least a dozen courts. This is truly, and keep in mind, this is the Republican Secretary of State. This is truly bizarre behavior by a federal agency that is supposed to be protecting civil rights. Adrian Fontes, the Democratic Secretary of State in Arizona, says it's an insult. Says, we take our oath seriously. We've always worked to ensure that only eligible citizens are registered to vote, etc. Wild stuff. So what happened on this date in 1868? And your calls right after this. Stick around.
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0: It's the Tom Hartman Program, defending America from the Republican weapons of mass deception. We'll be right back.

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10: The American middle class is on its deathbed. 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
0: You were promised something. You know, work hard, play by the rules, and you don't own a home, raise a family, retire with dignity. That was the deal, the American dream. So what happened to it? Well, here's the truth nobody told you. It didn't die, it was killed. And we know who did it, when they did it, and how they got away with it for almost 150 years. It starts with a lie buried in a court case in 1886. It runs straight through Reagan, and it's still robbing you blind right now. This wasn't bad luck. It was a crime, the greatest political crime ever told. Who killed the American dream? The greatest political crime ever told. The new book by me, Tom Hartman. Pre-orders available at fine bookstores everywhere. It's time you knew who did it. Who killed the American dream by Tom Hartman?

0: 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Or that after the show we send out Sue's Stack, a list of every topic I've discussed along with clickable hot links to every source of information I've shared with you on the air? 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Check it out. Welcome back, 34 minutes past the hour. On this day in history, in 1868, South Carolina became the 28th state to ratify the 14th Amendment and thus put it into the Constitution. It was written to bury the Dred Scott decision, Roger Taney's decision, a Supreme Court decision forever, a decision that said that black people aren't persons in America, don't have rights. Justice Hugo Black noted that in the amendments, the 14th Amendment's first 50 years, fewer than one-half of 1% of cases at the Supreme Court used it to protect black Americans, while more than half of them were brought by corporations, which, by the way, is the topic of my new book that came out yesterday, Who Killed the American Dream? I think you're going to really like it. Like I said yesterday, you can read it free online at tomhartmann.com, or excuse me, at hartmannreport.com. And you can also get it free in libraries, you know, as well as obviously in bookstores and things. But so now Trump is, Republicans are now drafting a constitutional amendment to try to reverse the 14th Amendment. 158 years later, they're still coming for, you know, equal rights for all persons. It's crazy. So what's on your mind today? Jessica in Chicago. Hey, Jessica, what's up?
1: Hi, Tom. I'm so happy to talk with you. Right now, you have an older previous show on the TV, on Free Speech TV. You probably knew that. Though,
0: yeah, right? there's an error of some kind in the Comcast delivers it via something called LTN,
1: okay.
0: Josiah has been on the phone with them for the last, I don't know how long. But yeah, sorry
1: yeah.
0: about that.
1: No problem. I just wanted to be sure you knew. Yeah. And, so, Tom, you are so right about doctors and the 40% of their income. It's just so hard. Right now, I'm working at the office 6 days a week for my husband. I'm not getting a salary. He doesn't take a salary. And here's the strangest thing. What happened is one of his office manager in her 60s, she had a heart attack, and she arrested in the ambulance for 15 minutes.
0: Oh, my.
1: They still did the surgery on. Yeah, terrible. They still did the surgery. She never woke up, but if she had, she would have been brain dead.
0: Right.
1: So today I called Governor Beshear's office, and I told them that story because if Mitch McConnell is 84, it's more than likely that he's brain dead. And I said they should start the election process because I believe there's a deadline of August 3rd. And then once Governor Beshear starts that, then maybe they'll find out the truth.
0: Yeah.
1: And then
0: he can't do it, though, until somebody from the McConnell family says, okay, pull the plug, or, you know, yes, he's non-compass menace or whatever, and his wife has been in China all this time, maybe so she doesn't have to answer these questions. I don't know, but she's been hanging out with the vice president of China. You know, her family are billionaire Chinese shipping company people.
1: Okay, I have a second part to my story that is terrifying. It might be considered a PSA. We found out that Jane had taken huge, big plastic containers, over 30 of them, to her condo, full of our mail from the office, full of personnel records, full of checks that were supposed to be cashed, full of insurance.
0: Wow.
1: And she passed away, and she was a hoarder, but she illegally just cleaned out the office and stopped my husband from getting thousands of dollars of income.
0: Wow.
1: And we wondered what was going on. The accountant came in and he said, you only made 50,000 gross this year. And I'm like, what? And then we've hired someone, well, he's incompetent, to do the billing. Jane hired him. and he makes a $45,000 salary, and I'm just like, what is going on? So we're trying to put the pieces back together. It is such a scary thing. And meanwhile, all the younger doctors, Tom, they've retired because it's not profitable for doctors anymore. Mm-hmm. But we're in such a huge debt that we're going on iCash iClaims and trying to see how far back we can go.
0: Yeah.
1: And she even had I'm shocked when I find all this stuff. She had the IRS mail, a certified letter she never opened. She had my personal health,
0: wow.
1: My medical records, my blood test, everything. She was a pack rat, and she took our private stuff, and it's just, like, unbelievable.
0: We have a very close friend who is a psychologist who had a bookkeeper running her practice, and her bookkeeper made off with apparently hundreds of thousands of dollars over a decade and a half or more. And, it's hard to recover from that.
1: Oh, it's terrible. I think she cashed out my 401k. I keep asking about it. I saw it on, because I find the records. I had existed in 2024. It does not exist now. It's just insane what she got away with.
0: Yeah. Well,
1: Maybe she... Thank you.
0: A warning to everybody.
1: You have such... Yes.
0: Keep an eye on the people around you. Jessica, I got to move along, but thank you, and happy summer. thank you very much.
1: It's a hard-working one.
0: I can imagine. Good luck. Will in Bushkill, Pennsylvania. Hey, Will, what's on your mind today?
2: Hey Tom. I'd like to make a comment about the Graham Plattner, issue, and then get your thoughts on it. Apparently, I'm kind of an island here, and I'm pretty much, not completely, but in the minority on this thinking. But I'm going to say straight up, first off, background, my wife is a hardcore feminist. She's 72, has been her whole life, God bless her. I wouldn't marry anyone else. And my daughter is a lesbian, gay, and married to a woman. I'm as far feminist as you get as a guy. I mean, I couldn't be anymore, and that's not BS. I want everybody to have full rights.
0: Next.
2: Okay? go ahead. Sorry. With that said, I am skeptical. I am skeptical of the story of this latest woman who said that, essentially that Graham Plattner basically raped her.
0: Yeah.
2: And the idea, here's why. It's sort of psychological, but I mean, I don't know. I'm not saying, I don't think we know. And the reason why I say that is because she was in a long-term relationship with him for 2 years, right? Now that doesn't mean rape doesn't happen. Of course it does. We all know that.
0: Rape happens in marriages. I mean, and this guy had a history of being a blackout drunk, so... I mean, even if you wanted to rationalize it that way, it really doesn't matter at this point, Will, whether she's telling the truth or not, whether he is. I mean, he's so badly damaged by this that if he stays in the battle...
2: No, I got all of that, Tom. Okay. I agree. Yeah. All that, of course. And if you... Yes, rape in marriages happens all the time, unfortunately. That's not my point. My point is this, that she says that... And I told him for Plattner, let's be honest. Mm. But what really, really... hurts me is that across the political spectrum, pretty much they piled onto Plattner and just basically, I mean, pretty much, sure. I mean, just like some exceptions, and just basically said he's lying and he's a abuser. Quack, quack, quack. Okay, the reason why I'm not ready to say that. The woman that she seems intelligent, articulate, she seems sincere. All this is true. What really makes me wonder, though, if you were in a relationship with someone for long term, 2 years is pretty long. You agree politically with them 100%. Wouldn't you maybe consider and of course I'm a male, I'm not female, so I've never been raped, but wouldn't you consider the option, at least, of contacting Plattner and saying, look, Graham, we know this happened.
0: Yeah.
2: This was horrible. And at some point, you have got to come clean on this. But I'm gonna remain quiet until after the election.
0: Yeah. Again, Will, this is all that, you know, and we can, maybe they should have, and maybe he should have, and she said she told him she didn't ever want to have contact with him again, and he backed off and hadn't had contact with her. But that's all psychodrama now. You know, it's all water under the bridge.
2: I think Susan Collins is going to win now. This is the real damage. I think they're going to stay home.
0: I think if they pick this guy, what's his name? Troy Jackson. Thank you very much. Who is a former state senator? He's a Bernie-crat, basically. He's got very similar politics. He's well known. He ran for governor. He didn't win, but you know, the establishment was very much against him. If they pick him, I think that there's a pretty good chance. If they don't pick him, I think it's going to be so disheartening to people in the Democratic Party in Maine. Although I'm not a Mainer, I've been there, but I used to live next door in New Hampshire. But I think it's going to be so destructive if they don't pick at least somebody who shares those values. Because I think an awful lot of people were voting for Plattner. We're not voting for him because they loved him, although he was a good speaker and he's charismatic. They were voting for him because of his positions. America has turned the corner. Will, I got to run. Thanks for the call.
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0: And I think the bottom line is, in the Democratic Party being accused of rape, this is not the Al Franken thing. This is much more serious. It's an absolute red line.

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1: Hey, Tom Harbin here. In my new book, Threshold, The Crisis of Western Culture, I'm looking at the deteriorating state of our planet, where the dynamics of environmental, economic, and population change are boiling over the limits within which society can function. I'll be busting the myths and ideologies of religious fundamentalism, capitalism run amok, male domination and hierarchy, and militarism that are draining our world of its natural and human resources and engendering the suffering of millions for the benefit of a few. Threshold examines cultures that have thrived from the mother city of Caral, Peru to modern Denmark, and targets five areas of policy, national, religious, economic, corporate, and environmental, for specific and immediate reform. Radical in scope and boldness, but simple in its common sense logic, my book Threshold illustrates the mistakes we have made as a culture, as a country, and as individuals, and provides the inspiration and motivation that you're looking for to build a better, more sustainable world for all. It's available in fine bookstores everywhere. Threshold.
2: Hi, I'm E.J. 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
4: "To discover brilliant, innovative, creative, and original thinking is one of life's rare privileges. 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Because The Last Hours of Ancient Sunlight is a seminal work offering a viewpoint original yet ancient, I see our situation today in a new light. And because of the scope and depth of this work, I find it inspiring as well as disturbing. I rather exhausted superlative in praise of Tom Hartman's book, The Prophet's Way, which I rightly called the most important book I've ever read. But now I find the sequel calling for equal praise, since the issue here addresses the whole of our species, and indeed all species.
3: The Last Hours of Ancient Sunlight, The Fate of the World and What We Can Do Before It's Too Late by Tom Hartman, in bookstores everywhere.

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1: America turns.
0: Welcome back. Picking up your calls here. Mark in Homestead, California. Hey, Mark, what's up?
2: Hey, Tom, it's that Plattner thing again. The guy covered it. You covered it well with the previous call. But I had a couple of questions. Did you get a chance to see the interview on CNN with Tapper and maybe the Mika Brzezinski one with the political reporter? Did you?
0: I am not sure what interview you're talking about, so probably not.
2: Well, anyway, they had one on CNN with Tapper, and she told her side of the story, and I thought it was kind of weird that he didn't ask why she didn't lock the door, and also on Morning Joe with Mika Brzezinski, she kind of tore him to shreds, I guess, for the reporter.
0: I saw that interview. Again, Mark, Graham Plattner is gone. The more we talk about him, the more we're just wasting time.
2: All right, sir. Okay, I got your point.
0: No offense. If there's a lesson here that you want to discuss about it, I'm happy to.
2: No, but what I mean is I was naive thinking, it is an evidence that would hold up in a court of law, but with a political scandal, you don't need that.
0: That's true. And I think that, the one big lesson here is that you had three out-of-state consultants who came into Maine, kind of parachuted into Maine, had seen a YouTube video that Graham Plattner had made and said, wow, this guy is great, and just, boom, let's run him for the Senate. And I think if nothing else, the lesson that I draw from this is that let's let somebody run for city council first, right, before you try to make him a senator. Get somebody who at least is familiar with the political process, who's been through it, who has shown for a year or two in elected office that they actually can function, that they can get along with other people, that they can manage an office, that they can deal with a campaign. The fact that he is essentially now whining and complaining and saying, I didn't do it, and all this kind of stuff, it speaks very poorly of him, in my opinion. And so it's a good thing that Maine has moved on this quickly. But, the finger of blame is being pointed not so much at him, although, clearly he should have at least disclosed this to the people inside the party, but to these three consultants who just parachuted in from out of state. Mark, I got to run, but thanks for the call. Final statement you want to say?
2: Take care.
0: Okay, thanks a lot, Mark. Good talking to you. Alan, DeKalb, Illinois. Hey, Alan, what's on your mind today?
3: Hey, Tom. Unfortunately, a bad topic, but a Plattner thing again. So
0: sure.
3: I guess
0: it's fine.
3: My question for you is this. Based on what I've seen in commentary by Democratic pundits on MS Now, countless articles about this, I was really taken aback at how much vitriol.
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5: NBC News Radio. I'm Chris Caraggio. The former roommate and romantic partner of Charlie Kirk, murder suspect Tyler Robinson, says Robinson told him he wishes he hadn't done it. In a video police interview with Lance Twiggs played in a Utah court today, Twiggs says Robinson came back to their apartment after the shooting, started crying, and told him he'd talk to his parents and turn himself in. After that video, a State Bureau of Investigation agent took the stand and presented alleged text messages between Robinson and Twiggs, where Robinson talks more about shooting Kirk. The interview is part of the prosecution's case against Robinson that's being laid out during a week-long evidentiary hearing. Graham Plattner will formally withdraw from the main Senate race on Monday. That's according to multiple reports. It comes after he suspended his campaign yesterday after being accused of sexual assault. Monday is the last day Plattner can drop out to allow Democrats in Maine to select a new nominee. The Maine Democratic Party announced they voted to hold a nominating convention to choose a new nominee by July 27th. Several have announced their candidacy so far, including former Maine State Senator Troy Jackson, co-founder of Maine Beer Company Dan Klaban, and former director of Maine's CDC Nirav Shah. Wall Street is closing with stocks higher. It comes as eyes remain focused on the latest developments between the U.S. and Iran, who have been trading attacks following President Trump's comments that the ceasefire is over. Elsewhere, semiconductor stocks have seen a jump as the VanEck Semiconductor ETF and SanDisk both climbed. At the closing bell, the Dow Jones added 139 points, the S&P 500 gained 60 points, and the NASDAQ rose 336 points.
1: What is happening to me?
6: Did you miss me, Spidey? I'm losing my mind.
5: Spider-Man Brand New Day is looking to swing to the biggest opening of the year when it hits theaters later this month. Deadline reports the fourth Tom Holland-led Spidey movie is projected to make between $180 and $190 million domestically in its first weekend. I'm Chris Caraggio, NBC News Radio.
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5: The governor of Kentucky is requesting an update on the health of Senator Mitch McConnell. Questions have been raised about the Kentucky Republican's health after he was found unconscious at his Washington, D.C. home on June 14th due to a possible heart attack. Governor Andy Beshear says he sent a letter to McConnell's office requesting an update on his well-being, that allowing speculation to continue in the media is not fair to the senator or to Kentuckians. The request comes after several Republican lawmakers said they have spoken with McConnell in recent days. Journalist Katie Couric is opening up about a health scare she experienced last month known as transient global amnesia. Mark Mayfield explains.
8: Couric detailed the incident where she lost her memory in a Substack post titled, "A Day I'll Never Remember." What began as a regular day in Aspen turned into a medical mystery after she was taken to the hospital with no recollection of basic questions, such as the year or who the president is. Doctors initially began a stroke protocol, but after a clean MRI and some tests ruled that out, the journalist was diagnosed with transient global amnesia. According to the Cleveland Clinic, TGA is a rare medical condition in which you experience a sudden episode of memory loss, but it typically resolves on its own.
5: A survey by the International Foundation of Employee Benefit Plans finds most employers are still saying no when it comes to covering the cost of GLP-1 drugs for weight loss. That's despite Medicare's decision to do so, and as new GLP-1s continue to enter the market. 36% of employers say they cover the cost of the medications for both diabetes and weight loss, and 60% just for diabetes. That's even though a number of studies which show the drugs, when used for weight loss, can lessen and in some cases alleviate medical conditions, lowering the cost of coverage. Fox says more than 30 million people tuned in to watch its broadcast of the U.S. versus Belgium World Cup game. The broadcast earned an average viewership of 30 million, while it topped out at 36.8 million viewers. The U.S. was eliminated in the round of 16 with a 4-1 loss to Belgium Monday night in Seattle. I'm Chris Caraggio, NBC News Radio.
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11: Here's what we're talking about this week. Let's talk about the ramifications of the tax bill on Medicare and Medicaid.
13: Well, I think, you know, we're seeing some things unfold right now in terms of Medicaid, and we can talk more about that as well. But I think some of the things that are coming in the relatively short future are big cuts to Medicare and big cuts to all of the social safety net in this country. A concern about Medicare is that the budget, the way it will have to be set to meet this ridiculous tax cut that really gives most of the benefit to the most wealthy in this country, would be to trigger automatic spending cuts for Medicare that could total as much as $25 billion. Now, Congress at the moment is saying they're not going to do that until after the midterms. Well, that shouldn't be reassuring to any of us that they think they're going to wait to take a slap at benefits for seniors and the disabled who are on Medicare until after they get them.

0: yet, if you're determining that a certain number of physical therapy will not be covered for seniors and the disabled, what if someone had a serious accident in early December and they're supposed to be continuing physical therapy? This is not okay.
1: And what about the individual mandate? So the tax law killed that. What's the impact of that going to be?
0: Well, the obvious impact of that is to drive premium costs up for everyone else, in part because there will be a certain number of people who say, hey, if I'm not required and I'm not penalized for not purchasing insurance, I'm not gonna. Usually the young and the healthy who feel like they don't need insurance,
1: right,
0: or that certain group of people who make a little too much to qualify for Medicaid, but don't make enough to afford the premium that's being offered to them, may opt to go without.
1: Thanks for listening. You can find more information about these topics at nursetalksite.com or nationalnursesunited.org.
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3: George Orwell spoke bluntly about the nefarious nature of advertising, calling it, quote, the rattling of a stick inside a swill bucket. Even Orwell, though, would have been astonished by the cacophony of swill bucket advertising currently being blasted at us by Amazon, Google, Meta, and other profiteering tech giants. What are they trying to sell? Pure hogwash. Having spent billions to develop artificial intelligence so humanoid robots can displace workers, the tech geniuses are now rushing to build thousands of vast computer data centers necessary to power their brave new AI world. Each center will suck up local water supplies, drastically raise people's utility bills, create monstrous industrial blight and pollution, and enthrone such autocratic thugs as Bezos, Musk, and Zuckerberg as absentee political bosses with domineering power over each locality. But the billionaires forgot something. You and me, we the people, are in open rebellion against this Orwellian future, with officials in multiple states and localities just saying hell no to the profiteers' invasive scams. Thus, the billionaire hucksters are frantically rattling their swill sticks. For example, Mark Zuckerberg, whose Meta Goliath already operates 26 massive data centers and is now spending $600 billion to plop more of them in our communities, has launched a multi-million dollar offensive to beat back local opponents. It's running BS television ads in state capital cities, financing political candidates to hype the data centers, deploying untold numbers of lobbyists to rig the rules against opponents, and hiring an army of, quote, community affairs agents to spread AI propaganda. This is Jim Hightower saying, they have the fat cats, but a groundswell of us alley cats has them on the run. To get involved, go to mediajustice.org/tools. Howdy ho, folks, and thanks for tuning in to my Hightower Radio Commentaries. And guess what? There's even more Hightower waiting for you online. 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
1: And welcome to the second hour of our program. On the line with us are our dear friend Phil Itner, the veteran war correspondent, host of the On the Edge podcast. He's based out of Kyiv, Ukraine. Philip Itner, PHILIPITTNER on YouTube, Itner Philip on social media. And Phil, I hear from Sean that the Russians bombed the building next door to you.
2: Yeah. I apologize if I come off a little bit fuzzy, Tom, but I,

0: I haven't had a full night's sleep in about a week. The Russians have been doing this kind of tit-for-tat response to what the Ukrainians are doing deep inside Ukraine. I'm sure that the NATO conference had something to do with it, but ever since the night of July 2nd, they've been viciously attacking Kiev in particular, but cities around the country, because they're losing on the battlefield. So yep. The only response that they have is to terrorize people of urban centers to try and then pressure political movement towards, you know, just any kind of peace possible. And yes, Sean's right. It was on the night of the 2nd, a drone came in and hit a hotel that is my next door neighbor, less than a football field away, basically on the same street. He's our, you know, the hotel is my next door neighbor, and they took out the top three floors, I would say.
1: Wow.
0: Not literally, but, you know, the damage caused in the subsequent fire. Had that Shahid drone, we presume it was a Shahid, if that drone had been off by a matter of a couple of yards, a couple of meters, you know, there's every chance in the world that it would have taken me out. You know, so it drives it home, and it gives you the realization of the risk of just living in Ukraine. It's not the first time I've had a shell come near me. You know, I've been in wars before. I've been under mortar attack in Iraq. I had a suicide bomber detonate his explosives in the you know, lobby of the hotel I was staying at. I've been mortared by the Taliban. It's not fun, obviously, but it's what they're going to do. And if you allow them then to change what you're going to do, then they succeed in their objective, which is essentially, now those other instances, there was actually military operations going on. We were at war. This is terrorism.
1: Yeah.
0: This is straight up terrorism.
1: Well, I would argue it has been all along.
0: Oh, it has been all along. Yeah, absolutely.
1: I mean, you know, Russians are going after civilian targets, whereas Ukrainians
0: I just went through that. I just went through that winter in which they were destroying utilities and infrastructure during an incredibly harsh, cold, sub-zero winter, which we have in Ukraine. That's what happens. It's harsh weather. And there was no military objective to it. That's a war crime. That's terrorism. You know, you look at the assassinations and the torture chambers that they build whenever they occupy a city. One only need look at Bucha or Irpin or places like that. You know, I've spoken to people that lived in Kherson down in southeast Ukraine, who said everybody knew where the torture center was, and that was on purpose because the Russians want you to know that they are torturing your fellow citizens so that you live in fear. Right. This is their technique of what they quote-unquote call warfare, but it is little more than terrorism.
1: Yeah, yeah, it's remarkable. And it appears that... and I find it particularly bizarre that Trump is still having these 90-minute conversation phone calls with Putin every other week. And he had another one day before he went to the NATO conference, where he immediately tried to blow up NATO by saying that he wants to grab Greenland. But anyway, it appears to me that Kyiv has kind of turned the tide on this thing, that Putin is fighting for his life now, not just politically, as you and I have discussed in the past. Kyiv has hit 12 Russian oil tankers now, and the drones, and what's the deal with Trump saying that he will license Patriot missiles to Ukraine rather than giving them or selling them? I mean, licensing them, doesn't that mean that, okay, over the next 3 years you can tool up a factory to build these things? Am I understanding that correctly?
0: Yeah, I mean, it's basically that. There are... making munitions for the Patriot, which is essential, that's the one thing that the Ukrainians can't do on their own, is create these missiles which can knock out Russian hypersonic missiles. Mm-hmm. That's the only thing the Ukrainians can't, they don't have a shield against. And so they're desperate for more munitions for the few Patriot systems that they already have. They need the actual missiles.
1: Right.
0: There are a couple locations in Europe that build separate components, but then they'll have to be compiled. There's talk of creating an entirely new plant that would be self-sufficient, whether or not that would be on Ukrainian territory or somewhere else in Europe so that it could easily be transported here.
1: Right.
0: It's yet to be determined. And, of course, it all really actually, you know, I'll believe it when I see it, you know, mm-hmm. sort of thing. It's like he could change his mind tomorrow.
1: Well, it seemed to me like this was just another delaying tactic so that Trump could do what Putin wanted. That was my take. Forgive me for being a cynic, but when he talks to Putin for 90 minutes and then goes and says, oh, yeah, sure, we'll give you a license. I mean, really?
0: Yeah. Yeah, I get the same sentiment, and it's not going to change anything soon.
1: Right.
0: But unfortunately, this is an urgent situation. You know, without the ability to knock out their ballistic missiles, they can just rain those things down on us, and there's very little we can do to stop them.
1: Right.
0: The Shahed drones can be stopped by a multitude of different ways that are created here domestically within Ukraine. But these hypersonic missiles that they fire at us, there's nothing except a Patriot. Well, not nothing, but there are very few systems that can knock it out like a Patriot can. Right. There are a couple of, I think the Swedes, it's the Swedes who have a system that does something similar to the Patriot. The Ukrainians are working on a system of their own, but the best solution would just be to send crates and crates and crates of munition that fit to so it's procrastinating, and in the meantime we are getting pelted. So it's another instance where it seems to me that, you know, Trump has allegiance and is compromised by Vladimir Putin, and the sooner we come to that realization, the better.
1: Yeah, we have a Manchurian candidate running our country.
0: We do.
1: The president is if not a useful idiot for Russia, an actual Russian agent or I don't know what
0: somebody who has compromat.
1: Yeah, exactly.
0: Somebody who has compromat.
1: He's been in Putin's pocket all along, and
0: they got something on.
1: Yeah, for sure. What's your, we kind of predicated this conversation or the context of this conversation that Russia is, beating Ukraine up so badly is in part in response to Ukraine, hitting Moscow. We talked about this last week. Mm-hmm. That suddenly Ukraine is having some real substantial successes. Is that sustainable?
0: Yeah, it is. On the Ukrainian side, absolutely 100% sustainable. They are creating their own cruise missiles. They have their own ballistic missile system. They can they hit a fuel facility in a city called Omsk, which is 2,300 kilometers away, which I guess would be around, 2,000 miles, 1,900 miles, something to that effect. I don't have a slide rule right in front of me, but it's deep inside Russia, and they have the capacity to do that, and they have the capacity to do that by domestic production. So they are, production centers that are in European countries that are, directly operated by Ukraine. So Ukraine has facilities in Europe that only
1: where they're less likely to get hit by Russia,
0: and they can't get hit right by them. Now, there's been a lot of talk recently about the possibility of a Moscow strike somewhere in Europe that would test Article 5, which might be purposeful, because is Donald Trump really going to come to the aid of Estonia or even Poland for that matter? I mean, the Europeans certainly would, but would that test America's dedication to Article 5 of the NATO alliance? And that's really what Vladimir Putin would love to see happen, is divide and conquer, is to shear off the transatlantic alliance, even though Canada isn't going anywhere. And, you know, one of the good things that did come out of that NATO meeting this week in Turkey was that, you know, more promises and you know, contribution from Canada was dedicated to Ukraine. But, you know, America is the big boy in the NATO alliance. And if Russia is to threaten Article 5, not, you know, that it would break the Europeans off, because the Europeans aren't going anywhere. They recognize the threat. But could it shear America off? And that would change so much about global dynamics, which would be exactly what the Kremlin wants.
1: Yeah.
0: So we'll see what happens with that. But it's, you know, we are in, this week has been, I say, you know, I said to you at the beginning, you know, apologies if I seem a little off because I haven't slept, because since the 2nd of July, you know, you're right. The Ukrainians have been absolutely devastating the Shadow Fleet. They hit 12 of these oil tankers, which provide lifeblood economic support for their war effort. And they hit deep inside Russia. They hit, you know, they've been hitting St. Petersburg, Moscow, things that Putin can't deny.
1: Right.
0: And that, you know, and then, of course, they retaliate with these terror methods. And so we're in this period of tit-tat, and it's just agonizing on both sides, frankly, yeah, Tom.
1: I totally get it. Well, Phil, stay safe, my friend, and you know, we'll catch up with you next
0: week. I'm not going
1: anywhere. There you go. Okay.
0: I'm not going anywhere, Tom.
1: God
0: see you next week.
1: Okay. Thanks a lot, Phil. Good talking to you. The great Phil Itner. Check out his podcast, On the Edge. Philip Itner on YouTube. Itner Philip on social media. We'll be right back. 18 minutes past. Or I'll be right back. 18 minutes past you.
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2: Hey, Tom Hartman here. In my new book, Threshold, The Crisis of Western Culture, I'm looking at the deteriorating state of our planet, where the dynamics of environmental, economic, and population change are boiling over the limits within which society can function. I'll be busting the myths and ideologies of religious fundamentalism, capitalism run amok, male domination and hierarchy, and militarism that are draining our world of its natural and human resources and engendering the suffering of millions for the benefit of a few. Threshold examines cultures that have thrived from the mother city of Corral, Peru to modern Denmark, and targets five areas of policy, national, religious, economic, corporate, and environmental, for specific and immediate reform. Radical in scope and boldness, but simple in its common sense logic, my book Threshold illustrates the mistakes we have made as a culture, as a country, and as individuals, and provides the inspiration and motivation that you're looking for to build a better, more sustainable world for all. It's available in fine bookstores everywhere. Threshold.
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0: 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Welcome back. So Donald Trump has now bragged. He's gone on his Nazi-infested social media site and bragged about how he has passed out hundreds of billions of dollars, or millions, hundreds of millions of dollars, to red states, to a series of red states. $846 million in disaster relief funds to red states. He bragged about that. The same day that he said no to a $227 million request from New York, New Jersey, Massachusetts, and Rhode Island. Kathy Hochul, the governor of New York, said New York's communities deserve to have access to every resource available to recover and rebuild. This all goes back to just a massive, deadly snowstorm they had in February that created massive damage across these four states. She said, instead, we have a president who is turning his back on his home state. We will appeal to ensure New Yorkers receive the federal assistance they deserve. Sheldon Whitehouse and the rest of the state's congressional Democratic delegation wrote a letter condemning this. After months of inaction on July 2nd, Trump denied Rhode Island's request for a major disaster declaration related to record snowfalls and cold temperatures. And that letter even pointed out that Trump bragged about giving $846 million to red states while refusing to give $227 million to blue states. And then he did the same thing last year. He denied disaster relief requests from Vermont, Illinois, and Maryland, and Colorado and California all around the same time. And I don't understand how he's getting away with this. I don't understand, you know, if Bill Clinton had done this or Barack Obama had done this to red states, the screaming never would have stopped. The media would be treating it day after day, nonstop, like some kind of massive scandal. Like, who could imagine this could ever happen in America? And yet when Trump does it and brags about it, it's what, Thursday? I'm just astonished. I mean, I understand our media has a right-wing bias, and most of our media is owned by right-wing billionaires and giant corporations, and reporters ever since Rich Bond back in the 70s or 80s said, let's work the refs. You know, the reporters have been a little sensitive about having liberal bias, but how does he get away with this? Where is the media? Where is the press? Why is nobody else talking about this? I don't get it. Am I missing something? Let me know. Meanwhile, health insurance prices are exploding. I'll tell you about that after the break, and I'll pick up your calls.
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0: It's the place where smart people get their news. 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
2: 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Welcome back. 35 minutes past the hour. Picking up your calls here. Brian in Albuquerque, New Mexico. Hey, Brian, what's up?
7: Hey, good morning, Tom. Did you happen to catch Rahm Emanuel made a speech in Israel? I believe it was yesterday morning to the Knesset.
8: I missed it. I'm sorry.
7: Well, it's on YouTube. Mm-hmm. If you're interested in international politics and our relationship with Israel, I highly recommend it.
8: You want to give me a quick summary, Brian? Brian, it sounds to me like your cell phone just faded out. Did it start over again?
7: I'm walking down the street with my dogs. He had a lot of tough words for Bibi Netanyahu in the Israeli expansionist right.
8: Oh, interesting.
7: And, yeah, he got very emotionally choked up about much of it, because he said a lot of things that I think Israelis need to hear. Mm-hmm. And any American that's interested in this, call it a friction point in world politics, needs to watch this.
8: That's interesting. And I think Rahm is trying to make a political comeback. I'm not sure where he's trying to point himself, but...
7: There's strong rumors he's going to throw his hat in the ring, and he's going to have an effect on the next presidential election, one way or the other. And the point I wanted to make is a lot of leading Democrats are Jewish and have a relationship with Israel, but we really don't know where any of them stand, like Governor Pritzker, Governor Shapiro, Amy Klobuchar, Chuck Schumer. I think we need to get all these issues out in the open, on the table, and discuss them.
8: Bernie Sanders is Jewish. He lived in Israel. When he was young, he was in a kibbutz, and he's up front about his positions.
7: Right. And we're back in a hot war now with Iran, which Israel was primarily the catalyst of. And, you know, this is going to be a huge, huge issue. This war is going to get drug out. It's going to play a big factor in the midterms. And we need to get focused like a laser. And then realize all the people that are dominant in American media and online and all the worldwide intelligence agencies, they're going to be feeding propaganda to the American people for the next 6 months.
8: Oh, yeah.
7: And
8: it's going to get wild. And I continue to think that one of the reasons why 3 or 4 million fewer Democrats showed up to vote in 2024 than in 4 years earlier was because Joe Biden and Kamala Harris were both supporting Netanyahu's genocidal attacks on Gaza.
7: Yeah, unfortunately, too many leading American politicians would rather just keep their mouth shut and not say anything.
8: Well, and take Israel. AIPAC's money. Yeah, yeah.
7: Right.
8: I get it.
7: They want to play it safe. You know, don't make all their voting bloc grouchy at them for whatever reason.
8: Yeah.
7: But we have this, you know, we have this huge religious sensitivities about this war that we never...
8: Well, it's not just this war. It's also Israel. I mean, I had a radio station manager sit me down once and say, you've got to stop trashing Israel. It makes you sound anti-Semitic. And I'm like, yeah, I'm not anti-Semitic, and I'm not going to stop talking about... You know, but it's just, you know... It's a tough one. It's always been a tough one. But I don't think, frankly, over the last year, a couple of years in particular, since Netanyahu has just gotten so outrageous, and Ben-Gvir and some of the people around him just literally coming right out and saying, you know, just kill them all. I don't think it's defensible in any way. Brian, I got to move along, but thank you for the call. Scott in Lombard, Illinois. Hey, Scott, what's up?
9: Hey, Tom. One more thing on Graham Plattner. I think it's a good thing he's out. I don't believe he was real. I mean, I think he was put there by the Republicans.
8: I don't think he was put there by the Republicans, but it's entirely possible that he's a very good chameleon. I don't know, and going forward, I don't care anymore, other than lessons learned. You know, we don't bring in out-of-state consultants and put people who've never even run for the city council in a position to run for the United States Senate.
9: Well, I mean, I don't understand how they didn't vet him and everything. I think there's so much money going around. I think everything is just corrupt completely.
8: Yeah.
9: Where we're not seeing what we, you know, it's all fake.
8: I'm not sure that it was corruption that got him that nomination.
9: Not corruption, but
8: I think it was idealism and enthusiasm and a lack of and carelessness, let's say. But it's time to move on. I mean, the big question now is what's going to happen. In my prediction, and this is just my opinion, and I've never been a Mainer. I lived in New Hampshire next door. I've spent some time in Maine, but I know a few Mainers. But my prediction is that if they pick a Janet Mills style, or even Janet Mills herself, but a Janet Mills style centrist Democrat who's taking money from big corporations and AIPAC and try to put that person up for the Senate, that Susan Collins will beat them. And on the other hand, if they pick, for example, Troy Jackson or some other progressive who has a genuine record as being a progressive and a pretty impeccable one, who can say the things that Graham Plattner was saying and not be Graham Plattner, I think there's still a very good chance of beating Susan Collins.
9: Yeah, you know, and I mean, I fell out of love with Democrats. I mean, they do a few things for the poor, and they give the rich whatever they want, just like the Republicans. And I'm like a true progressive now. I mean, I think, I think there should be a progressive party.
8: Well, and then that ain't going to happen. But we should do what Charles Koch and buddies did with the Republican Party, with the Tea Party and the Concord Coalition and all that. And the MAGA movement is we should take over the Democratic Party. It's a $1 billion corporation. It is takeoverable. It has happened before. We've had a progressive Democratic Party for, back during FDR's presidency and during Kennedy and Johnson's presidency to a large extent. And we can do it again. It's just, you know, we just had a couple. And for that matter, as I've said many times on this program, Joe Biden, abandoned to a large extent the middle-of-the-road, squishy neoliberalism that was associated with both Clinton and Obama. And he never got enough credit for it, frankly, and because he never bragged about it, because he was such a kind of quiet, self-effacing guy. But, I think the Democratic Party has a huge opportunity here, and people like you and me, Scott, need to get inside it and take it over and push it I was going to say to the left, but really it's to the center, because what we're talking about is, you know, the stuff that every American wants. You know, we all want a decent health care system we can afford. We all want to be able to send our kids to college regardless of our income. We all want decent housing. We all want safe, you know, food and pure air and
9: real
8: water.
9: Center.
8: Yeah, yeah, straightforward stuff. Scott, thanks for the call. Don in Grand Isle, Vermont. Hey, Don, what's up?
10: Hey, I was just thinking today, you know, we all know that Republicans are pretty ruthless, and they know what they're doing.
8: Oh, yeah.
10: I don't think Graham Plattner's ex-girlfriend, the Republicans had anything to do with it, because she would have come out after the 13th. This looks more like the Democratic or the corporate Democrats' way of getting Plattner out. Then they have the 2 weeks to come up with a corporate replacement. Your thoughts?
8: That thought has occurred to me. In fact, it occurred to me walking home from work yesterday afternoon that if the Democratic Party in Maine had figured out that the Republican Party knew that there was more dirt on Graham Plattner that was going to come out of a sexual nature. And apparently that's the case. That's the rumor, is that the Republicans have been waiting to drop this on his head, but they're waiting until after the point where the party can't replace him. And if the Democratic Party figured that out, they might have sat down with this woman who had, on the record with the New York Times, said she had a problematic relationship with him and said, is there anything more you want to tell us? And then the whole story comes out, and then they say, you know, let's publicize this. You know, it's not outside the realm of possibility, and it would probably be a smart thing to do politically, you know, to get a wounded or a bad candidate, basically, out of the way, you know, in time to get a decent candidate in there. But whether it happened that way or not, I don't know, and frankly, I don't care. I mean, you know, it'll be an interesting book by one of those New York Times writers 2 years after it happens, sort of thing. But, you know, for right now... The big question is, what's Maine going to do to replace Graham Plattner? Who are they going to replace him with?
10: Troy Jackson.
8: Yeah, well, that's my hope. You know, he seems to be the guy. But again, I'm not a Mainer, and I don't know enough about Maine politics to say that emphatically. But he certainly seems to be the guy that the progressives in Maine are coalescing around. Don, thanks a lot for the call. Great to hear from you. It's 45 minutes past the hour. I'll be back with more of your calls in just a minute.
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8: Helping you win the water cooler wars. I'll be right back with you.

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0: You were promised something, you know, work hard, play by the rules, and you own a home, raise a family, retire with dignity. That was the deal, the American dream. So what happened to it? Well, here's the truth nobody told you. It didn't die, it was killed. And we know who did it, when they did it, and how they got away with it for almost 150 years. It starts with a lie buried in a court case in 1886. It runs straight through Reagan, and it's still robbing you blind right now. This wasn't bad luck. It was a crime, the greatest political crime ever told. Who killed the American dream? The greatest political crime ever told. The new book by me, Tom Hartman. It's time you knew who did it. Who killed the American dream by Tom Hartman. Welcome back. 10 minutes before the hour. Picking up your calls here. Susan in Saratoga Springs, New York. Hey, Susan, what's up?
1: Oh, nothing much. How are you doing, Tom?
0: Good. What's on your mind?
1: Good. Well, I wanted to see what your opinion was about the it's NDAA, this national security thing with the Pentagon, and we're mixing and we're putting our military with Israel.
0: Yeah, there's a provision in the proposed Pentagon budget.
1: I don't know a lot about it.
0: Yeah, there's a provision in the proposed Pentagon budget that would merge in some small ways the American and Israeli militaries, and it's got a number of people pretty freaked out.
1: Yeah, I think it's very scary. I do. I think it's terrifying.
0: Yeah. Yeah, especially given the massive war crimes that the Israeli military has been committing.
1: Yes,
0: well, but which is not to mention that we have been doing the same. I mean, the entire war in Iran is illegal, killing the little girls at the school, the murdering these people off in these little boats off the coast of Venezuela and Colombia.
1: It's horrible.
0: You know, I mean,
1: I do have hope for America.
0: Yeah,
1: I do have hope. And Tom, you know, I watched The View for entertainment, and yesterday with MTG, it was the perfect example of neoliberalism. And the way these women attacked her. And I agree with her on a lot of the things she said regarding the Platinum Accord. Mm-hmm. Yeah. And it was quite an interesting interview because it is timing with Platner, and Platner isn't qualified. And I agree with that. He should resign.
0: Yeah.
1: And
0: well, he has
1: old talk, and I know you're tired of it. But, you know, it is
0: okay.
1: A timing thing.
0: Yeah.
1: And they just attacked her, and then she got into APAC. Mm-hmm. And, you know, all of this money going to Israel.
0: Mm-hmm.
1: And I agree with her. I mean, there's too much money in APAC, and there's too much power through that particular PAC.
0: I agree.
1: And it's scary stuff. Now we've talked the military, and, you know, Israel is like a firestorm.
0: Mm-hmm.
1: And we keep getting deeper in. And it just scares me to think that our military, you know, and they would have more access to funding from us and everything. I mean,
0: yeah.
1: Ro Khanna is really, it's only Ro Khanna and Massey that are really talking about it, which, you know, why aren't more people talking about this? This is a really important
0: issue. Because there's more people taking money from APAC and afraid of what might happen if they cross them.
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3: NBC News Radio. I'm Chris Caraggio. The former roommate and romantic partner of Charlie Kirk murder suspect Tyler Robinson says Robinson told him he wishes he hadn't done it. In a video police interview with Lance Twiggs played in a Utah court today, Twiggs says Robinson came back to their apartment after the shooting, started crying, and told him he'd talk to his parents and turn himself in. After that video, a State Bureau of Investigation agent took the stand and presented alleged text messages between Robinson and Twiggs, where Robinson talks more about shooting Kirk. The interview is part of the prosecution's case against Robinson that's being laid out during a week-long evidentiary hearing. Graham Plattner will formally withdraw from the Maine Senate race on Monday. That's according to multiple reports. It comes after he suspended his campaign yesterday after being accused of sexual assault. Monday is the last day Plattner can drop out to allow Democrats in Maine to select a new nominee. The Maine Democratic Party announced they voted to hold a nominating convention to choose a new nominee by July 27th. Several have announced their candidacy so far, including former Maine State Senator Troy Jackson, co-founder of Maine Beer Company Dan Klaban, and former director of Maine's CDC Nirav Shah. Wall Street is closing with stocks higher. It comes as eyes remain focused on the latest developments between the U.S. and Iran, who have been trading attacks following President Trump's comments that the ceasefire is over. Elsewhere, semiconductor stocks have seen a jump as the VanEck Semiconductor ETF and SanDisk both climbed. At the closing bell, the Dow Jones added 139 points, the S&P 500 gained 60 points, and the NASDAQ rose 336 points.
4: What is happening to me?
5: Did you miss me, Spidey? I'm losing my mind.
3: Spider-Man Brand New Day is looking to swing to the biggest opening of the year when it hits theaters later this month. Deadline reports the fourth Tom Holland-led Spidey movie is projected to make between $180 and $190 million domestically in its first weekend. I'm Chris Caraggio, NBC News Radio.
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3: The governor of Kentucky is requesting an update on the health of Senator Mitch McConnell. Questions have been raised about the Kentucky Republican's health after he was found unconscious at his Washington, D.C. home on June 14th due to a possible heart attack. Governor Andy Beshear says he sent a letter to McConnell's office requesting an update on his well-being, that allowing speculation to continue in the media is not fair to the senator or to Kentuckians. The request comes after several Republican lawmakers said they have spoken with McConnell in recent days. Journalist Katie Couric is opening up about a health scare she experienced last month known as transient global amnesia. Mark Mayfield explains.
8: Couric detailed the incident where she lost her memory in a Substack post titled, "A Day I'll Never Remember." What began as a regular day in Aspen turned into a medical mystery after she was taken to the hospital with no recollection of basic questions, such as the year or who the president is. Doctors initially began a stroke protocol, but after a clean MRI and some tests ruled that out, the journalist was diagnosed with transient global amnesia. According to the Cleveland Clinic, TGA is a rare medical condition in which you experience a sudden episode of memory loss, but it typically resolves on its own.
3: A survey by the International Foundation of Employee Benefit Plans finds most employers are still saying no when it comes to covering the cost of GLP-1 drugs for weight loss. That's despite Medicare's decision to do so, and as new GLP-1s continue to enter the market. 36% of employers say they cover the cost of the medications for both diabetes and weight loss, and 60% just for diabetes. That's even though a number of studies which show the drugs, when used for weight loss, can lessen and in some cases alleviate medical conditions, lowering the cost of coverage. Fox says more than 30 million people tuned in to watch its broadcast of the U.S. versus Belgium World Cup game. The broadcast earned an average viewership of 30 million, while it topped out at 36.8 million viewers. The U.S. was eliminated in the round of 16 with a 4-1 loss to Belgium Monday night in Seattle. I'm Chris Caraggio, NBC News Radio.
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11: Go down low, and the wolves begin to howl. From somewhere between the paranormal and the abnormal, you're entering into the paranormal.

I remember turning on the radio back before the internet existed. What? Yeah, that's actually a thing. Radio before the internet existed? Don't get me started about people who say they're on the radio, but they're just on the internet. There is a difference. Big difference. But back in the day, yeah, there was radio before there was the internet. That's how you used to get scores, play-by-play, weather and traffic reports, news reports. Have you noticed how much of that is going by the wayside? Those formats are evolving. They have evolved throughout time. That's why formats have changed.

guide and hope that it was updated so you know what was on the radio, or you just have to guess. Sometimes you turn on, you not know exactly what you're going to get, even if it is the show you're expecting. Maybe there's a fill-in host, or you're not expecting a certain person to be on the program, and all of a sudden it is a surprise to you. Well, it's a surprise tonight what's going to happen on Into the Parabnormal. It's a show we do from time to time called Pandora's Box of the Parabnormal. And if you think about Pandora's Box, I mean, it's like a grab bag. Reach in, pull something out, and what you get is what you get. And there's no refunds. I mean, there's no give backs. If you don't like what you pull out of the grab bag, you cannot give it back. So in the first half hour, it's just you and I. If you have something, a burning question that you've been waiting to ask me, or just something you want to bring up, maybe you have a conspiracy theory floating around in your mind and you want somebody to listen to it, 503-389-3131. That's 503-389-3131. And then we'll have surprise guests the rest of the way. I've said that I'm a wrestling fan a few times, right, on the program. We call and talk wrestling here. I don't care. One of the things in wrestling that they do is these surprise matches, these gauntlet matches, the Rumble-style matches, where you don't know who's going to be in. You just know it's going to start, there's going to be a middle, and there's going to be a finish. And don't even get me started about it being scripted. Just get out of here with that nonsense. But it's that unpredictability where you never know who's going to walk down the aisle next, who's going to come out of the curtain. I do assure you, we have guests who are lined up. We're just not telling you who they are, which means you'll have to just stay tuned until we get to that point. And we'll just keep you on the edge of your seat wondering, gosh, who's going to come on the program tonight and what are they going to talk about? We will address that in due time. I must say, though, we are still waiting for official formal UFO disclosure. If anybody had their hopes up that that was going to happen on July the 8th, well, that day, of course, is now come and gone. I wanted to give it a little time to see if you know, anything came of this. Because they were saying, yeah, July 8th, around the time of the Roswell crash. I'm like, well, if you're going to do it around the time of the Roswell crash, why are you doing it on the 79th year anniversary instead of the 80th? I mean, next year would be 80 years since the Roswell crash. And then it got changed to, well, around July 8th. And then it was, oh, wait, it's not going to happen at all because I've been duped. I've been fed false information. And then all of a sudden it was back on the table. As the countdown was getting closer, I saw that the individual who was posting that, a man by the name of Mark Christopher Lee, who we had on twice on the program, once as he had announced it and then once after he was starting to backpedal. And I noticed it was put then back on the table. And even the day of, I saw a post that he was still sticking to that. I did ask Mark if he was around, if he would call in and talk to us. But it is the middle of the night over in the UK where he's at, so I'm not going to hold my breath. 3 a.m., something of that kind. Unless he's an early riser, he probably won't get the message in time to join us. But President Trump did not disclose that there was going to be some sort of big reveal to come. There wasn't even a tease. And some were saying, well, if the actual speech doesn't come on that day, then maybe there will be a tease. Maybe he'll say, yes, I acknowledge everything you've been hearing over the past couple of months. We're just starting to digest the information that we've been releasing in the UFO files. And

0: What I can tell you is what you think is going on is probably going on, and we'll have more, you know, check back with us. Of course, that may cause even more pandemonium than if they actually came out like they do at the end of Disclosure Day with, you know, the videos that take over television stations all across the world one by one. And there have not been any UFO files that have been released in over 3 weeks now, so people are wondering what's up with that. Is there supposed to be some big reveal? Some out there are hoping that it will go beyond, you know, what it has so far and really get into some of the more deeper stuff. The crash debris, perhaps biological entities, you know, likely that are not human. But there's been nothing yet and no indication when the next UFO files are going to drop. But I would just imagine that it could possibly be as soon as tomorrow, but it will probably happen before the end of the month. I suspect that because of the holiday, there was a delay in getting those out. And it's also the government. And I don't think it's because they're trying to sanitize the information. I think what they're going to release is what they're going to release. And largely, it sounds like they don't know exactly everything that is being released, because some of it is even appearing to be a shock for whatever reason to the members of Congress as they review it. So I get the suspicion that it's not being sent out for a review and that they're not getting any advanced notice of the information. They're getting it as we get the information. So sorry, friends. No disclosure. Pandora's Box of the Paranormal coming up tonight. I'm Jeremy Scott.
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0: I'm Jeremy Scott, somewhere between the paranormal and the abnormal. Surprise guest coming up on the show tonight. It's our Pandora's Box of the Paranormal. 503-389-3131, though, if you want to call in throughout the course of the show tonight. You can bring up any topic here during the first part of the show. And then, you know, hopefully you'll be on topic to the rest of the show. But anything's fair game here. Chris in Oregon. Hello, you're on the air.
1: Hi, Jeremy. How are you?
0: I'm doing great. How are you tonight?
1: Oh, not too bad. Noticing a little bit of a delay over the phone. That's kind of weird, but...
0: Uh-oh. Well, everybody at home can hear you, yeah. Can hear you just the same.
1: Well, that's good.
0: Hey, that.
1: There was some Bigfoot stuff that, of course, I, you know, have my interest in that I wanted to, you know, take and then ask you. I thought somebody said something about there was supposed to have been one coming up, like, here in Oregon that was, like, in the valley, September.
0: Oh, a Bigfoot festival or conference or something?
1: Yeah, maybe. Yeah, somebody had mentioned something about it. I had seen somewhere, and
0: oh, probably.
1: And I figured, well, I bet you Jeremy would probably know.
0: Yeah, I could probably Google it for you.
1: Oh, well, if it's on Google, I could do that myself. But
0: I think I remember that you called me last time and said that you've seen. I don't remember the number, but it was a lot of Bigfoot.
1: Yeah, about 400 is my rough estimate. I mean, I didn't keep track of, you know, like 1, 2, 3, 4, you know, draw the hash line for 5, but yeah, somewhere in approximate numbers. But yeah, so I have a group that I play with, and I've been doing it since the end of 2012. Of course, there was, you know, activity and stuff, but I didn't know anything about it. I just wrote it off as something else, but. Anyway, yeah, so we have been doing that. I've been kind of waiting for the fire danger and stuff to die down out here around Oregon. I don't want to go up there and, you know, be driving through the pickup and have the catalytic converter or something set the forest on fire. That wouldn't be very good.
0: Well, I was going to say, and people are recreating out in the summer, you know, it's probably not the best environment for a Bigfoot to come out of hiding either.
1: No, huh? Nope. No, it's better if you're just kind of up there by yourself. That's why always kind of tell people that it ask, you know, hey, if you're going to be out here doing this, you know, like one of the best things to do is do it during like Christmas or do it on like a Black Friday. Everybody's in town shopping. Everybody's doing something. And you're the only one out there. So that, you know, quieter it is.
0: Well, except you just gave away your secret now and everybody's going to be out there now.
1: Well, yeah, probably. But, you know, they do have some good deals come Black Friday, so, you know, it's, you got to kind of weigh it here. Are we going to go Bigfooting, or are we going to go buy crap that we don't need and give it away on, you know, Black Friday?
0: Well, yeah, some would say you can go Bigfooting any day of the year, but, you know, there's only Black Friday sales once a year.
1: Well, yeah, and that is true. So, but, yeah, so that's, like I said, that's one of the things that I do tell everybody, you know, when you're out there, and the more solo you get and the more remote you get, you know, better off you are, you know, anytime you can be around water, that seems to be, prime time.
0: Why are you not famous if you've had this many, you know, Bigfoot sightings?
1: I don't know. I never really thought to take and be famous.
0: Well, you think they'd put you on a show somewhere, you know, guys seen 400 Bigfoot.
1: Well, probably. Do you think I didn't end up on, you know, Into the Paranormal sometime and, you know, get to talk with Jeremy Scott? He's a pretty good guy. I don't know if you know him or not, but.
0: No. If you could send me some information, I'll have to look him up.
1: Yeah, he's a pretty decent guy, so, and I heard he likes tacos. But, yeah, so anyway, anywhere, you know, around water or whatever, it seemed like that kind of to be the thing, and up like, you know, up north, up by, you know, the Portland direction, where it seems to be a lot of the Bigfooters at, you know, the Mullal River and, you know, Clackamas and all that, you know, they're all right there around water.
0: I've been told this, so, but never seen one myself.
1: Yeah, I've never seen anything up there, you know, per se that direction. But then again, I've never really went and looked. So I did get to hang out with Todd Neese a little bit before he ended up moving.
0: So what kind of evidence do you have, Chris? I mean, as far as, like, from your interactions?
1: A lot of pictures, some video. I went out and bought a bunch of thermal cameras, and then, of course, I didn't really get a chance to end up using a whole lot of them. And it kind of slowed down about 15, 16. I just ended up, I'll just tell you real quick. I ended up volunteering for one of the area sheriff's office in ham radio. And so I ended up building a bunch of ham radio systems and repeaters up on top of mountaintops for the volunteers to use. So when they were doing the marathons or, you know, search and rescues or, you know, whatever it is, or where they needed communication, you know, outside, obviously talking on the sheriff radio, because the volunteers, they don't really like that. But anyway, ended up putting him up and been pretty much involved in some of that. And now that's kind of been scaled back. I'm definitely going to put both feet back into Bigfoot, but I'm waiting for the cooler weather to do so as well. Because, yeah, setting a forest on fire, you know, accidentally, you know, by your vehicle or whatever would definitely not be a good thing.
0: Yeah.
1: It's not something that I would recommend doing. Nor do I want to be at fault for, you know,
0: well,
1: for being finger pointed for it.
0: So you're in Oregon. I don't know where in Oregon, but, you know, I'm thinking maybe we meet in the middle somewhere at some particular time, you know, some agreed upon time. And,
1: yeah.
0: And maybe I can see one of these as well.
1: Yeah, well, you do have the invite. As I was, I don't know what show it was, but it's been a couple months back. You definitely have the invite to come out, and maybe we can see if you can see one, and then you can talk about it on air. I think that'd be, like, way cool.
0: Yeah. All right, Chris. Well, we'll have my people get with your people, and we'll make it happen. How about that?
1: All right. Sounds good. Well, thanks for having me on.
0: Absolutely.
1: Jeremy.
0: Chris in Oregon, appreciate it. It's seen 400. Jeez, that was annoying. It said it's seen 400 Bigfoot. How about that? I mean, there's some people that go their whole lives and they don't even see one Bigfoot, two Bigfoot. Good friend of mine who passed, Scott Violette, always told me, you know, he's never seen one, wants to see one. Sure, they exist. I think the people who are interested in Bigfoot are a certain crowd, and they're good people. You know, they just, much like you would find a crowd who is interested in ghosts or UFOs or, you know, any of that other stuff, conspiracy theories. There's people who are very, very passionate about Bigfoot. Actually, there is an event in Oregon that he brings up, which I just recently heard about, but I'm not sure. I don't really know much more about it, so I can't speak about that. But I know there's a couple of events in Oregon for those who are interested. Those Bigfoot festivals can be quite fun, I will say, as long as it's not so hot. That's really the caveat for me. I'll go somewhere just as long as it's not hot. Like if it's 85, 90 degrees or more, yeah, I'm probably not going to be there. But if it's like 75, 80 degrees, you know, manageable and very tolerable, then, you know, I might be there. All right. It is a Pandora's box. We're going to open it up wide when we come back after a news report from George Henry. To talk about who knows what. Find out next. Somewhere between the paranormal and the abnormal. I'm Jeremy Scott.

It's a newscast so wild, you'll keep coming back for more. Parabnormal News with George Henry is next on Into the Parabnormal.

0: Considered by most, optimized curcumin is one of the few bioavailable and highly absorbable curcumin products on the market. Hi, I'm Dr. Mitch. Since most chronic diseases have inflammation, our optimized curcumin seems to be a perfect addition to any nutritional program. It makes sense to me that preventing or reducing inflammation is a key component to our overall health. The Mayo Clinic found that curcumin can decrease swelling and inflammation, has antioxidant properties, and research suggests that curcumin can prevent cancer, or at least slow the spread of cancer, and in many instances make chemotherapy more effective. It protects our healthy cells even from radiation. TotalWellness.com, where we help you to look good, feel good, and enjoy total wellness.
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11: Paranormal News, I'm George Henry. Scientists say some of the space dust that falls to Earth every year may be coming from a previously unknown type of near-Earth asteroid. Researchers estimate that more than 5,000 tons of cosmic material reaches Earth's surface annually, while thousands more tons burn up in the atmosphere. By studying tiny micrometeorites recovered from Antarctica and even on rooftops, scientists identified a rare group with an unusual oxygen isotope signature that doesn't match any known meteorites. The team also discovered a new class of microscopic particles rich in sulfur, suggesting they originated from primitive, carbon-rich asteroids unlike any yet sampled on Earth. Computer simulations indicate the particles likely came from near-Earth objects rather than the main asteroid belt. Researchers say the findings point to the possible existence of an undiscovered class of near-Earth asteroids that has been quietly supplying Earth with cosmic dust for millions of years. Hear paranormal news every hour on Into the Paranormal.
12: Do you want to believe?

0: Arab normal. It's part paranormal and part abnormal. There's nothing ordinary about what's on your speakers. Into the Paranormal with Jeremy Scott.
1: Well, I guess a bit of a spoiler tonight. You know, we've done Pandora's Box of the Paranormal a couple of times. All surprise guests. You never know who's coming on until you hear their voice. I don't even introduce them. I mean, that's how much of a mystery we try to keep it. But every time we've done this before, we have had brand new guests on the program, people who have never been on before. Well, tonight we're changing it up. We're bringing back some repeats. Those who have been on the Into the Paranormal airwaves but have more to say, they're going to be coming out of Pandora's Box tonight. So, without any further ado, hello, who is this?
2: Hello, thanks Jeremy for having me on. It's Aleksander Cieszkiewicz here from Poland, 4:30 a.m. here right now. Thanks for having me on.
1: I love it. I love it. Thank you so much for getting up at this hour. You wrote a book, Deja Vu Has Everything Already Been, but tell us about what you've been researching. In fact, you wrote this book younger than most might think is possible.
2: Yes, my book is Deja Vu Has Everything Already Been, and it was initially written in Polish just at the age of 17. And it's pretty, like, heavy book, like 450 pages, not a very big font, footnotes, bibliography. So yes, and recently I've been really into decoding ancient texts, and I firmly believe, after lots of research, lots of analysis of ancient myths, legends, information, buildings, monuments, that there is some message encoded in these by our ancient ancestors, and that right now we are on the verge of decoding it.
1: And you keep good company. I noticed you had a recent conversation with a good friend of mine, Paul Anthony Wallace. What did you guys talk about?
2: Yes, we had, and this year in October, we are going together on a tour to Turkey, to the Van region, so basically the cradle of civilization according to our ancestors, both according to the Bible, both according to other legends, Sumerian legends too. So we are going big this year, and I can't wait for this tour. There are still some places, so if anyone likes to join us, there are all information on our social media.
1: We talked a bit about lost civilizations the last time you were on. Which ones have you researched?
2: Oh, I've researched all of them, but actually from the new stuff, I think there are huge discoveries on the eastern side of the world, because we are focused all the time on the Atlantis when it comes to the mainstream on stuff like the ancient Sumerian one, but the stuff keeps coming out, the new ones from the east, eastern to the ancient Sumer, or a little bit on the northern side, so Caucasus, Armenia, Elam, and even Eastern Europe. Here in Eastern Europe, we recently found out that we have much older civilization. They are not yet called civilization because we cannot decipher their script. And if we cannot decipher their script, we cannot say if it is script at all. But this seems to be at least 2,000 years before ancient Sumerians, and they had pretty everything. They used the wheel, they used chariots. Actually, it's the first ever known to us use of chariots. And these cities at this civilization here in Eastern Europe, in places like Romania, Serbia, Ukraine, seems to be pretty big. 30,000 people at a single city. It's the same as later ancient Sumerian civilization. So I think it's shifting towards this right now.
1: Did some of these ancient civilizations believe in something like a simulation or the Matrix?
2: Yes, and unfortunately, when it comes to these civilizations to the east, the new ones, we do not have plenty of information, we do not have any texts and their beliefs. But when it comes to other known civilizations, the ancient ones, like the ancient Indian civilization, they firmly believed in Matrix. What we would call nowadays, of course, Matrix simulation theory, and later ones like the Gnostics of late antiquity also believed so. And I think it's a firm belief in plenty of other, but it's traceable, but not like that overly stated that, yes, here is a simulation, but in these two examples of Gnostics and ancient Hindu people, also Far East philosophies of Taoism and others, there is firm belief that our reality is a simulation. And I think that in some of the ancient texts, we even have some instructions manual of how we here as humans, as players in this simulation, have to live.
1: Can you point us to which of those ancient texts support that idea in particular?
2: One of the oldest texts, actually, for instance, Mahabharata, which is one of the oldest and one of the longest known to us ancient texts from India, shows us the famous yuga cycles of time. And I point and explain them a lot in my Deja Vu Has Everything Already Been. That's why the title Deja Vu, because most of our ancient ancestors believed in cyclical time. So I explored this idea. But when it comes to the instructions on how to live in the simulation, in Mahabharata, there is stated that there are four ages. One is, of course, the famous Golden Age, Kritya Satya Yuga. The worst one is the famous Kali Yuga, the most material age. And in Mahabharata, there are clear examples of, if you happen to be in Kali Yuga, you need to act like that. You need to not be selfish. You need to help others. If you are in this Kritya Satya Yuga Golden Age, it may be a little bit boring to you, and you may focus on, let's say, spirituality. But again, spirituality is everywhere in this Golden Age. So actually, what we find from these ages is that this Kali Yuga may not be that bad, and these worst ages are not that bad overall, because they present you more opportunities for you to explore, to experience, to grow. And they say, for instance, in Treta Yuga, focus on wisdom, on knowledge, and in Dvapara Yuga, this is the energetic age, so everything is quick in this age. And I think these and a few other sources are the actual instructions, and I think it all ties up to what we nowadays have in astrology, the even day-to-day horoscopes. These are also horoscopes, astrology about cycles of time, maybe on a yearly basis, but they tell you, okay, this time will be bad to focus on career, focus on your health, and oh, but in this cycle, focus on your family, for instance. So I think that modern astrology is just an extension, maybe subconscious one, of all this ancient knowledge about that during different cycles of simulation, you need to act differently. And I think that we lost this knowledge, and maybe what we right now have are only like small fractions of all the instructions.
1: Interesting. We'll talk more about this ancient knowledge with our guest tonight. He is Alexander Cheskevich, author of Deja Vu Has Everything Already Been, and he's our first participant on tonight's Pandora's Box of the Paranormal. 503-389-3131 will continue somewhere between the paranormal and the abnormal. I'm Jeremy Scott.
0: Into the paranormal.
3: Considered by most, optimized curcumin is one of the few bioavailable and highly absorbable curcumin products on the market. Hi, I'm Dr. Mitch. Since most chronic diseases have inflammation, our optimized curcumin seems to be a perfect addition to any nutritional program. It makes sense to me that preventing or reducing inflammation is a key component to our overall health. The Mayo Clinic found that curcumin can decrease swelling and inflammation, has antioxidant properties, and research suggests that curcumin can prevent cancer, or at least slow the spread of cancer, and in many instances make chemotherapy more effective. It protects our healthy cells even from radiation. TotalWellness.com, where we help you to look good, feel good, and enjoy total wellness.
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5: I would tell people, look into it.
4: Yep. 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So you do the phone number. I'm actually tired of doing all the phone numbers.
5: Okay.
4: Call now.
5: 855-SHARE-40. 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
4: Nice job.
5: Thanks.

0: Our guest has researched lost civilizations, Atlantis, the lost history of humanity, consciousness, and has written about it in Deja Vu, Has Everything Already Been. His name, Alexander Cheshkovitz. We'll put the link up at paranormalradio.com. You can go check out his work and give him a follow from our episode page. So, it seems like some of these ancient cultures were ahead of their times with some of their beliefs. Do you agree with that?
1: Yes, I totally agree.
0: And one of those would be a simulation theory, but what else?
1: Yes, I actually think that in ancient myths, legends, but also buildings and monuments like the famous Great Pyramid of Giza, there was an encoded knowledge. And it was encoded during probably times that there roamed also what we would call primitive people on Earth. Also, not to tell that these are primitive people, but I simply mean what we know from history about our ancient ancestors, that they didn't have advanced technology, advanced knowledge, they haven't measured the Earth or didn't have the knowledge or advanced knowledge about the universe. And I think that that's why in plenty of regions all over the world, we hear stories that what was very important to these, of course, in the brackets, I mean primitive people, was transmission of an exact story, legend, or knowledge. Because there were even in India, for instance, schools that were very strict that you need to quote and recite an entire Rig Veda without an error. And I think it was because there were some more advanced people also in the past at that time that had more knowledge, and they probably wanted to preserve that. So they created basically myths, legends that had hidden metaphors for future generations, where when people will be ready and when people will be advanced enough to understand them. And that's why I think what we are doing right now. For instance, we think ancient Egyptians were primitive in maths, in astronomy and other, but then we see the Great Pyramid of Giza allegedly built by the Egyptians, maybe also by someone others, aliens, Atlanteans, who knows. But if it was truly built by ancient Egyptians, how can we see in this building not only its sheer scale, but the geographical location, the geographical alignment to the true north, so not the north of the compass, but the true axis of our planet. Also numbers like pi, phi, golden ratio, but also what I recently found out, there is a huge thing in this ancient knowledge and the Great Pyramid of Giza about the dimensions of the solar system. We basically see the distances and ratios between sun and earth, moon and earth, and then we can further extrapolate that on even the dimensions of the celestial bodies themselves. And I had plenty of presentations recently on that. It's very maybe hard to explain in just 5 minutes, but I believe that this knowledge was encoded, and people at that time, these primitive ones, of course, I don't want to say that they were primitive, but they didn't know about that. So they probably said, oh, God told us that we need to be very strict and very specific about our myths and legends and transmit them throughout thousands of years in this same form. And right now, we are just rediscovering that these myths have astronomical stuff in them. They have these dimensions and these ratios of the entire solar system in them. They have things about cycles of time that seems to be true to some extent because they're based on astronomical cycles. So that's why I think they were much more advanced and they encoded this knowledge. And probably I even think right now we are only on the verge of discovering that. And I think that in the next few hundred years, probably we'll see that there is much more in such monuments as Great Pyramids or in myths and legends and ancient texts like Rig Veda, Epic of Gilgamesh and others.
0: So perhaps there's some deeper knowledge down within in the bowels of the pyramids. They're not just tombs.
1: Yes, of course, I don't believe there were tombs at all. I think that these guys from the scans, these famous SAR scans, said on Joe Rogan it very correctly that the pyramids were not for the dead body, but for the alive body. I think they were used by some secret societies, probably for maybe metaphysical purposes, maybe some kind of meditation, initiation, whatever. But I also think, according It was in the later Coptic legends that the pyramids were built to preserve knowledge from before the flood, because they knew that there will be this cataclysm, so they needed to preserve that. And I think that maybe it wasn't about specifically material artifacts, but maybe about this universal stuff, ratios and geographical and geometric proportions.
0: So back to the simulation theory, did some of these ancient civilizations treat this as a game? Was that their viewpoint?
1: Yes. I think even the entire concept of the caste system in ancient India, I think it was, you know, changed throughout the years for the use of the ones in power. But I think basically that with the idea of reincarnation, cycles of time, and in the Hindu philosophy, Maya, that everything is just an illusion of our senses, everything in this world, and we should, to some extent, you know, go beyond the veil of illusion. But at the same time, in Mahabharata, and especially in the famous part of Bhagavad Gita, we hear that there is this philosophical conversation about simulation theory, that, okay, this world is just a simulation. And these people like Arjuna and others are, you know, speaking about that if you were born a warrior, it's moral to be a warrior. It's moral to kill people because it's just your role in this world. So in this simulation, if you were born in another kind of specific things, then you need to do other things. So even in this Mahabharata, and Bhagavad Gita is an excerpt from the Mahabharata, you can see that there is this game hypothesis that, okay, you're a player, you're a warrior, or you're this side, or you're a Brahmin, etc.
0: So do we know what they thought the objective of this game was?
1: When it comes to the ancient India, it was to resolve some kind of, I may be wrong to some extent because there are plenty of interpretation of that and they emerge throughout the years, even later in the medieval times, but I would say basically to resolve some kind of karma that we accumulated, because maybe initially we wanted to imagine reincarnate here on Earth. And it's connected to also another kind of philosophy from ancient Greece and Egypt, Hermeticism. But in Hermeticism, I think it's all the same, that we basically wanted to be here on Earth for whatever purpose. Maybe it was fun, maybe just as we wanted to play video game, we wanted to be here. But then throughout our games, our reincarnations, we accumulated some bad things, some bad karmas. Maybe we didn't do the right thing. Maybe we did something bad for others. And that's why we need to reincarnate again and again. And then if we realize that, we need to cleanse ourselves from all of these bad things, and then we can escape anytime we want to. So it's not like a prison by some later Gnostic text that, oh, the earth is a prison, but it's more like a game. And we have basically some kind of karmic thing that we need to be here on Earth, but we can, of course, escape anytime. But maybe it feels bad for us to leave our brothers and sisters with all what we did to them badly.
0: What do you think? Are we living in a simulation?
1: Yes, I think to some extent, but I think it's a natural simulation. I don't believe it's a simulation created by some kind of ETs or some kind of advanced technology. I think that basically the entire reality may be some kind of dream of God. So this would be just a simulation of God to create this three-dimensional world. Maybe God or whatever source, universe wanted to experience itself. I don't know. I'm still searching, finding out, and as always, I'm into the biggest mysteries, and I think it's fascinating with today's topic that it ties everything, not only history, but also universe, religious beliefs, spirituality, but also physics, cosmology, and stuff like that, because physics basically is not going what was before the Big Bang, so what is beyond the material realm, and I believe that if it is the case that it was created maybe by the Big Bang or not, that it was a creation simulation of the divine.
0: Well, maybe one day we'll be able to test this. Alexander, thank you so much for coming on the program. Tell the audience all about you.
1: Thanks for having me on. I really enjoy all our shows. My name is Alexander Tyszkiewicz. My book is Deja Vu Has Surfing Already Been. It's not only about lost civilizations and lost history, but also about cyclical time and metaphysical stuff. So I highly recommend everyone checking it out. Also, if you want to find me, you can, you know, just type Alexander Tyszkiewicz or check the links on your page, Jeremy, because I have plenty of very cool presentations right now going on plenty of other podcasts and interviews.
0: Absolutely. Alexander, thank you so much for stepping into Pandora's box, or coming out of Pandora's box tonight, I guess it would be.
1: Thank you. Thank you once again.
0: Absolutely. A little bit of deja vu. Yeah, I remember our conversation from just a few months ago. Good to hear Alexander's voice. We'll be back with more of the show.
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1: 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Since most chronic diseases have inflammation, our optimized curcumin seems to be a perfect addition to any nutritional program. It makes sense to me that preventing or reducing inflammation is a key component to our overall health. The Mayo Clinic found that curcumin can decrease swelling and inflammation, has antioxidant properties, and research suggests that curcumin can prevent cancer, or at least slow the spread of cancer, and in many instances make chemotherapy more effective. It protects our healthy cells even from radiation. 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
2: Hey, this is Brant along with Sherry here. And so you hear me doing these spots for MediShare, and Sherry actually helps me with them. I get people actually in person saying, okay, Brant, for real, do you recommend this? Like, yeah, for real, I actually do. I'm not just saying stuff. Family, friends ask me about it. I'm like, yes, you should look into this. It's really a great option for a lot of people.
3: That's what I tell people. My experience has been MediShare has been fantastic for me.
2: Yeah.
3: It's so different from health insurance in a lot of great ways, honestly.
2: Yeah, and a lot of people who've switched tell me that. It's the same reaction. They're very, very happy with it, and it gives them peace of mind and saves them a lot of money.
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2: 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I'm actually tired of doing all the phone numbers.
3: You okay.
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5: NBC News Radio. I'm Chris Caraggio. The former roommate and romantic partner of Charlie Kirk, murder suspect Tyler Robinson, says Robinson told him he wishes he hadn't done it. In a video police interview with Lance Twiggs played in a Utah court today, Twiggs says Robinson came back to their apartment after the shooting, started crying, and told him he'd talk to his parents and turn himself in. After that video, a State Bureau of Investigation agent took the stand and presented alleged text messages between Robinson and Twiggs, where Robinson talks more about shooting Kirk. The interview is part of the prosecution's case against Robinson that's being laid out during a week-long evidentiary hearing. Graham Plattner will formally withdraw from the Maine Senate race on Monday. That's according to multiple reports. It comes after he suspended his campaign yesterday after being accused of sexual assault. Monday is the last day Plattner can drop out to allow Democrats in Maine to select a new nominee. The Maine Democratic Party announced they voted to hold a nominating convention to choose a new nominee by July 27th. Several have announced their candidacy so far, including former Maine State Senator Troy Jackson, co-founder of Maine Beer Company Dan Klaben, and former director of Maine's CDC Nirav Shah. Wall Street is closing with stocks higher. It comes as eyes remain focused on the latest developments between the U.S. and Iran, who have been trading attacks following President Trump's comments that the ceasefire is over. Elsewhere, semiconductor stocks have seen a jump as the VanEck Semiconductor ETF and SanDisk both climbed. At the closing bell, the Dow Jones added 139 points, the S&P 500 gained 60 points, and the NASDAQ rose 336 points.
6: What is happening to me?
7: Did you miss me, Spidey? I'm losing my mind.
5: Spider-Man Brand New Day is looking to swing to the biggest opening of the year when it hits theaters later this month. Deadline reports the fourth Tom Holland-led Spidey movie is projected to make between $180 and $190 million domestically in its first weekend. I'm Chris Caraggio, NBC News Radio.
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5: The governor of Kentucky is requesting an update on the health of Senator Mitch McConnell. Questions have been raised about the Kentucky Republican's health after he was found unconscious at his Washington, D.C. home on June 14th due to a possible heart attack. Governor Andy Beshear says he sent a letter to McConnell's office requesting an update on his well-being, that allowing speculation to continue in the media is not fair to the senator or to Kentuckians. The request comes after several Republican lawmakers said they have spoken with McConnell in recent days. Journalist Katie Couric is opening up about a health scare she experienced last month known as transient global amnesia. Mark Mayfield explains.
9: Couric detailed the incident where she lost her memory in a Substack post titled, "A Day I'll Never Remember." What began as a regular day in Aspen turned into a medical mystery after she was taken to the hospital with no recollection of basic questions, such as the year or who the president is. Doctors initially began a stroke protocol, but after a clean MRI and some tests ruled that out, the journalist was diagnosed with transient global amnesia. According to the Cleveland Clinic, TGA is a rare medical condition in which you experience a sudden episode of memory loss, but it typically resolves on its own.
5: A survey by the International Foundation of Employee Benefit Plans finds most employers are still saying no when it comes to covering the cost of GLP-1 drugs for weight loss. That's despite Medicare's decision to do so, and as new GLP-1s continue to enter the market. 36% of employers say they cover the cost of the medications for both diabetes and weight loss, and 60% just for diabetes. That's even though a number of studies which show the drugs, when used for weight loss, can lessen and in some cases alleviate medical conditions, lowering the cost of coverage. Fox says more than 30 million people tuned in to watch its broadcast of the U.S. versus Belgium World Cup game. The broadcast earned an average viewership of 30 million, while it topped out at 36.8 million viewers. The U.S. was eliminated in the round of 16 with a 4-1 loss to Belgium Monday night in Seattle. I'm Chris Caraggio, NBC News Radio.
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0: surprise guest this hour on Into the Paranormal as we reopen Pandora's box of the paranormal tonight. I'm excited to have this next conversation, so without any further ado, hello, who's this?
1: Hi, I'm Doreen Mary Bray. I've spent over 40 years exploring consciousness beyond the physical world. Since childhood, I've perceived the inner energies within and around people and experienced realities beyond ordinary senses. Because of those experiences, I've been teaching for the last 40 years, plus wrote a book, The Angel and the Avatar.
0: It sounds like you'd make a great guest for Into the Paranormal.
1: There you go. That's why I'm here.
0: You are. You're a repeat guest, actually. We talked to her a few months ago. But not about what we're going to discuss tonight, because we spent the majority of our conversation the first time you were here talking about what you do with Ghostbusting International. But obviously you have some familiarity with these other entities. Now, you sent me some pictures here. Which it's obviously radio, so we're going to have to describe them. Is that something that you wanted to discuss, you know, now with the audience?

0: large bonfire. The process is where they release all their pain and suffering, all the darkness, and then bring in, call in the light ultimately for healing. As you notice in the first picture, there's an angel, what I consider an angel, standing next to a person. It's kind of blurry, but you can tell there's a white figure, illuminated figure, standing in between two people. The second picture is where this being takes flight. It's now above the heads of them. And the third picture is of them moving off. It's maybe 20 feet above them. And I blew up that picture for you. And as you can see, it really looks like an angel. There's no doubt in my mind.
1: Well, and we'll post these since it is radio, but you've done a great job of describing it. We'll, if with your permission, can we put these up on our website and on social media, or what?
0: Definitely. Okay. Yes, please use them. I'd love people to be able to experience that.
1: Here's my perception. In the first one, which is pretty zoomed in, the entity is fainter. But as it's zoomed out, so less blurry, the entity is coming in clearer.
0: Yes.
1: And so it definitely is not white in appearance. It looks more of a greenish bluish. Would you agree?
0: I need to explain that the pictures were taken from quite far away, so I do have different after I zoomed in at different levels. The picture I sent you, yeah, it was really a close up because I was trying to get a closer image, but when there's images farther away, it does seem to be more whitish.
1: Okay. And so did anybody see this during this ceremony, or was this only captured in the picture?
0: It was captured in the picture because most of the people were in their own experience.
1: So they weren't looking overhead for angels or anything like that?
0: Exactly, yes.
1: But you say that from appearance, this would fit the bill.
0: Yes, it would definitely fit the bill. It part of the ceremony was calling in beings of light to help, whether we want to call those angels or, you know, guardian angels or helpers, guides. There's so many terminologies for them, but in my mind, this was definitely an angel. Well, certainly on that third image, it's so clear to me that it's an angel.
1: Because these are things that, as you told us in your fine introduction, you have perceived in some capacity since you were a child, so you must have had multiple encounters.
0: Yes, I've had 20, 30 encounters throughout my life.
1: With angelic beings?
0: Yeah, maybe even more than that. I've never sat down and actually counted them, but yes.
1: All right. And these are physical, obviously, encounters?
0: I was in my physical body at the time, but they are not physical.
1: But you are actually seeing them in real time. In those instances.
0: Oh, I see. Yes. I'm seeing them through my physical eyes. Yes.
1: Right. And so what was your earliest encounter with an angel?
0: I would say the one that strikes me the most would be, I believe I was around 2 years old. I could walk at that point, and I decided that I was in training, so I started jumping a stair, one stair, day after day after day after day, training myself to fly. Basically, that was my purpose. Eventually, I moved to two stairs. Weeks go by, months go by. Finally, three stairs. I'm getting older, more agile. One day, I decided that I was ready to fly. So I went to the top of the landing. Now, you have to picture this because it's the

0: stairs were very straight down, not an easy down. And at the bottom of the staircase was a wall. So I definitely needed to fly to make this, where I didn't injure myself. I went to the top of the staircase. I went to the back of the wall so I could run. I ran as fast as I could, and I leaped. The next thing I know is it's blurry all around me, and what I would describe as wings and faces and white light, like white everywhere. And then I landed very gently, and I remember when I landed, I looked at the wall and I went, wow, because I was actually thinking I was going to hit it. And I didn't. And I looked back up the staircase and back at the wall. And I started going, wow, I did it. I did it. I did it. I flew. That was an experience with angels that really stuck out in my mind.
1: I would say so. I think most of us would say the same about an experience like that. Doreen Mary Bray with us. She is with Ghostbusting International, author of The Angel and the Avatar. She's also a naturopathic therapist, a teacher, and a shamanic practitioner. Joining us tonight on our Pandora's Box of the Paranormal show. We'll continue our conversation with her somewhere between the paranormal and the abnormal. I'm Jeremy Scott.
2: Into the paranormal.
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0: I'm just thinking about that story. Doreen Mary Bray with us tonight on Pandora's Box of the Paranormal. So, are you of the mindset that the angels are what carried you, allowed you to fly down this set of stairs and made sure you weren't hurt?
1: That's the only way I could have possibly done that feat without being seriously injured.
0: That was, needless to say, a life-changing experience. It took you from skeptic to believer, or what?
1: It was not my first experience with angels, so it just cemented my belief system, if anything.
0: What do people have wrong when they think about angels or when they talk about angels based on your experiences? Maybe the misconceptions that you've seen floating out about there.
1: I think that believing is a mental activity and it's based on stories and false imagery. People worship angels and look at them as something that they need to beg for assistance. For myself, experiencing an angel was mostly involuntarily. It happened to me more than likely because my frequencies were open and accepting, but I didn't have any preconceived notions. So when we have a preconceived notion, then the brain is trying to see something that we have already cemented in as what's acceptable and not acceptable.
0: So are there energetic qualities that distinguish an angelic presence from some other spiritual entity?
1: Well, definitely, I would say vibrationally, they are totally different than a lower octave being. The different types of angels vibrate at a different frequency. So the best way I can say that is it's a feeling. When you experience an angel, when you truly experience an angel, your heart is lifted. There's something very light within you. That vibration changes who you are at the base of your being. So it doesn't really work on faith per se. It's more, it just shifts you.
0: What about the ability to appear as something besides an angel? Like, can angels take on human form?
1: Angels can communicate through people, definitely. If you know, they can come through your dreams. I believe that angels, that we are all angels. That's my book, The Angel and the Avatar. So I believe that we are all angels, and this is our avatar. And we've come to experience this life, this world, which I believe is a gift. It's a grace. And these angels that we experience are our friends from these other dimensions that come to assist us.
0: Maybe synchronicities and symbols as well could be indications of angelic communication.
1: Yes, definitely. They will come through synchronicities. They'll come through, like you said, symbols, even, you know, 111 on your clock dial that you repeatedly see, or 555. These are all invitations. It's basically saying the gate is open. How can we serve? How can we help?
0: And I guess throw along with that the intuition that some feel from time to time.
1: Yes, intuition, it can come from your soul, but it can also spontaneously rise from an angelic presence that's trying to guide you.
0: Now, Doreen, can you actually feel their presence?
1: I can feel and see their presence.
0: But if one comes before the other, like before you see them, do you know they're coming before they're there?
1: It's kind of a package deal. The seeing and feeling come together in that moment. I can tell if a client is coming to see me. I can already know if they are arriving with angels by their side, which does happen quite frequently. So, yes, I'm perceiving their presence way before they actually arrive.
0: Then are they always around us, or do they come and go?
1: They come and go. Let's imagine that you are an angry person, like, all the time, and in your head talking to yourself, arguing with yourself or other people in your mind. Your angels won't be around you or anywhere near you. They can't reach you. And the thing is, when we have all of these thoughts in our head, it's like a loudspeaker in the angelic world, and it's not something they want to hear. So they take off.
0: But they will rarely interfere in one's lives, right?
1: Right, because free will rules, which means they are not allowed to interfere unless you ask for help or guidance, or, you know, you are projecting a great desire that you're trying to fulfill. And like when I jumped down the stairs, that was a desire. I wanted to fly, so they helped me fly.
0: And thank goodness they did, because you may have jumped anyway.
1: Well, I was jumping one way or another, yes.
0: So any other moments like that where angels have intervened in your life?
1: Oh, my God, yes. I can tell you so many stories. Like, one, I was driving along a highway 60 miles an hour, and maybe midnight, so it's black outside in the mountains. And one moment, you know, the highway's empty, just trying to get to my cabin. And a moose jumped from higher up on the mountain, landed directly in front of my vehicle. It kind of like squatted, you know, like when you jump and your knees are kind of semi-bent and you land. So its face was right in my window. And I looked in its eyes, and it looked in mine. And I remember thinking, no, this is not going to happen. I don't even know why I had that thought. The next thing I know, my car was filled with white light, wings, and my steering wheel had all these white hands on it. And all I know is that my car and I teletransported, that's the best way I can word it. And the next thing that happened is I noticed my car had stopped, because, of course, when I saw the moose, I put the brakes on. So it was in a full stop, and the moose was behind me. I turned, I looked, because I was looking for it, and it was still in that kind of crouched down position. It kind of got up on its legs, shook itself. I saw its tail kind of wagging as it shook, looked back at me. I looked at it, and then it ran off into the woods.
0: Wow. What do you think the significance of the moose was?
1: My goodness, that moose, the head was the size of my vehicle. If I had hit it, goodbye. It was worse than the staircase scene, right?
0: Right.
1: So that was definitely intervention. And I'm very thankful for that also.
0: Doreen, your website? Go ahead and give it out to the audience.
1: DoreenMaryBray.com.
0: Fantastic. We so enjoyed talking with you once again.
1: It's always a pleasure, Jeremy.
0: Doreen Mary Bray with us on our Pandora's Box of the Paranormal. We will be back somewhere between the paranormal and the abnormal. I'm Jeremy Scott.

0: Considered by most, optimized curcumin is one of the few bioavailable and highly absorbable curcumin products on the market. Hi, I'm Dr. Mitch. Since most chronic diseases have inflammation, our optimized curcumin seems to be a perfect addition to any nutritional program. It makes sense to me that preventing or reducing inflammation is a key component to our overall health. The Mayo Clinic found that curcumin can decrease swelling and inflammation, has antioxidant properties, and research suggests that curcumin can prevent cancer, or at least slow the spread of cancer, and in many instances make chemotherapy more effective. It protects our healthy cells even from radiation. TotalWellness.com, where we help you to look good, feel good, and enjoy total wellness.
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11: Paranormal News, I'm George Henry. NASA's New Horizons spacecraft has awakened from nearly a year in hibernation and is continuing its mission nearly 6 billion miles from Earth. The probe spent 321 days in low power mode while cruising through the outer solar system. Mission controllers say weekly status checks during hibernation showed the spacecraft was operating normally. Now awake, New Horizons will begin transmitting the scientific data it collected and prepare for new observations of the outer heliosphere, the region shaped by the solar wind at the edge of the sun's influence. New Horizons made history in 2015 as the first spacecraft to explore Pluto up close and later became the first mission to visit the distant Kuiper Belt object Arrokoth. Scientists say its unique instruments will provide valuable new data about the boundary between our solar system and interstellar space, a region previously crossed only by NASA's Voyager spacecraft. Hear paranormal news every hour on Into the Paranormal.

0: 503-389-3131. From somewhere between the paranormal and the abnormal, here's Jeremy Scott.
1: Thank you, Gene Rowley. We appreciate you listening far and wide tonight to the program that is Somewhere Between the Paranormal and the Abnormal. It's not the same old trick nightly here on the program, because occasionally we mix it up. We do Pandora's Box. You never know what is going to happen when we open up the lid to Pandora's Box. And here she is right now, stepping out real. Hi, welcome to the program. Who am I speaking with?
2: It's me.
1: Oh,
2: Mary Jacina.
1: Oh, I thought you were going to make me guess. You should have held like
2: no.
1: Like five, like half of it more. I knew it was Mary Ducina. It wouldn't have been much of a... Because I said, Mary, will you come on Pandora's Box? And she said, sure, I'd love to. But we're not going to... Well, we might talk astrology tonight.
2: You.
1: I mean, there may be some tie-in that I'm not aware of, which, you know, may take us down that road. But I understand that you have had a UFO sighting. Is that correct?
2: More than one.
1: Several.
2: Absolutely.
1: UFO sightings.
2: Yeah, back when it was really considered woo-woo. When people kind of really tossed their heads saying, okay, what's wrong with you?
1: Well, I mean, that was like, what, last decade? Because it seems like the stigma is, you know, we're starting to make some ground on that, but.
2: Well, people, when I was in high school, it pretty much wasn't, it was kind of, I was in that whole Brevard County, Titusville, Florida, Kennedy Space Center genre, because my dad being a design engineer, he was solicited away from Oak Ridge, Tennessee, in the secretive program there. I was a kid, didn't care, didn't want to move to Florida, loved the mountains, country girl. So I get moved out. And so that's an upset when you go from Tennessee and go into Florida. But as my dad said, I got to get you out of the country so I can, you know, make sure you're not just a tomboy in the woods all the time, because I liked nature that much. But anyway, so he goes to work at NASA. Fast forward. I'm in high school in that neighborhood. They were moving in. They were building houses so quickly then, because they were soliciting engineers from California and other governmental institutions to come there. So there was an engineer that lived just a block up that was younger than my dad, a young engineer, and about maybe 8 to 9 years older than I was, or maybe he was in his 20s and something, and I was 17, because NASA was really recruiting engineers. And his name was Harvey Renshaw, and he happened to be interested in astrology, and I was kind of just into it about 3 or 5 years, and so that was fun. And Dad kind of had his eyebrow raised on that, but he knew my dad. And so myself and another high school friend were just going to drive to Orlando to have some dinner. So at that time, Highway 27 was still pretty primitive, like a two-lane road going across the typical Florida swampy kind of road that took you into Orlando. And so we were riding along, and now remember, he's an engineer hired by the Kennedy Space Center as well, and we're riding along, and my friend had done some kind of drug. She just loved drugs, so she was probably on LSD or something, and she was in the back going, wee, you know, in the back of his van, and we're talking. It's just the truth. I won't say her name. And we were just talking like astrology and stuff. And of course, now this is an engineer and I'm just my dad's daughter. And so Harvey being a Pisces, I mean, he was open to mystical things as well, scientific things, as Pisces men often are, which I greatly respect. So we're riding along. There are no city lights. There's nothing until you get to Orlando from Titusville at that time. And it was about 20 miles. So we're riding along and Harvey looks over and he pulls the van over and he goes, look at. And Florida skies, they're primitive. When they're primitive, you can see a lot of things, but it's not like when I went out to Phoenix and Sedona in 1996-1997. I went back and forth to the West for 10 years then doing Native American research, and I wanted to go on this UFO trek after this experience. So we're riding along. He pulls over. Of course, my wackadoo friends in the back going, "Wee," you know, half passed out or whatever. I'm like, yeah, whatever. So I just knew it was stronger than pot at that point. So we opened up in the van. We're standing. There's no traffic. We're standing there looking, and he said, "Okay, that's not a normal jet. That's not normal." And I'm like, "Well, you're the expert on that." And he goes, "Let's just watch this." So we're standing there watching it, and it was kind of zigzagging and doing this and that. And I said, "Harvey, you work for the government. I mean, it could be our stuff. I mean, to me, UFO, unidentified flying object, could be secret government stuff, or it could be off planet. I certainly don't think I know it." And he goes, "Okay, well, you're psychic. So talk to it telepathically." And I'm like, "What?" And he goes, "Yeah, just don't say anything to me. Don't tell me anything." And he said, "Just kind of use your intuitiveness and just tell it to prove itself. Like, tell it to do something unusual." And I said, "No, I don't have to say anything to you, whatever I think." And he goes, "No, just do it, because I know you can do it." So I'm thinking to myself as a 17, 18-year-old, whatever I was at the time, yeah, okay, I don't know what it is. I certainly don't have the expertise, but first I did my prayer of protection, because I know how to do that psychically, and I did that from the get-go. And I just thought, okay, if you're able to read this energy, or you're able to read my mind, whatever I said at the time, it's been a minute, I said, you'll really prove it right now. And all of a sudden it went just like a Z, zip, zip, zip, zip, up, and then took off. And I looked at Harvey, and he goes, "Well, that worked." And I'm like, "What was that?" He goes, "I don't know." Now, Druggy Poo in the back, it is funny now, gets out, and she goes, "What is it?" And Harvey said, "Well, I'm going to be talking to her dad tomorrow and see if I can find out something, if anything went on." He goes, "I'm sure they'll call it swamp gas again." And he goes, "But Mary just used her abilities there. I didn't know anything." And of course, we know she's still coming off a high, and talked to this craft went all over the place and then went up and down and sideways and zigzagged and just took off. And now it's just hovering. And she went, "Oh," this was way before the movie of, you know, the people hollering for the UFOs. I think it was called Final Contact or whatever. And she goes, "Oh," because she's high, "Oh, come, I would be interested in going." And I'm like, "Shut up and get back in the van. It could be sinister. What's wrong with you? You're altered anyway." So anyway, so we went on to Orlando and had dinner. And I just kind of looked at Harvey, and he goes, "You're going to talk to your dad about this?" And I said, "Yeah." I said, "I don't think he'll have the answer either." He goes, "He's got a higher security clearance than me." So fast forward, it's a couple of weeks. I told dad about it. The next morning, he has to go to work. So we always did this little walk around the neighborhood after dinner. So we're walking. It's one of my favorite conversations with my dad, which, of course, is now in spirit. And I said, because he didn't talk about his work. And I said, "So I have a question."
1: And we'll get the answer when we come back with Mary Ducina.
0: Into the paranormal.
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1: I'm Jeremy Scott, somewhere between the paranormal and the abnormal. Mary DeSina, she's talking about a UFO sighting in Brevard County, Florida, and then a conversation with her dad the following morning, and he worked on some secretive program for NASA. Mary, what did you ask, and what did he say?
2: So we're walking, and he was a man of few words when it came to whatever he was working on, and I said, I have a question. And he said, okay, I may or may not have an answer, being a double sag. And I said, do you think that we're the only or the most intelligent species in the myriad of galaxies and everything that's supposedly out there? Because at the time I was watching Carl Sagan shows and all that. And he stopped. And he looked at me and he goes, I shudder to think that we are the most intelligent civilization out there. So no, I absolutely do not think Earth life and humans are the only intelligence or the most intelligence out there. So that was supposed to be satisfying for them. I didn't ask anything else. Now at the time there was a little newspaper called the Titusville Star Advocate, and there were many sightings in that area of when I went to later on MUFON conferences and stuff all over Florida. Several people had different things that they would see, as you know, Jeremy, from reporting on this for years. And when we first moved in that brand new house, our stuff hadn't even arrived yet. I saw one of those things that later on I was like, ooh, that's creepy. Fast forward, later on when I was older and was at a MUFON meeting, Linda, Moulton Howe was speaking, and all kinds of famous people, all kinds of people. And they talked about, someone had written a book and done drawings of what compendium of what people saw. And I had a tapping on the window, and I just thought it was a storm. And when I finally got up and kind of adjusted, there weren't curtains, there were just a sheet up there because we'd just moved in. I freaked out and ran to my parents' room because there was this short thing with hair that had red eyes. And I'm like, okay, I'm not dreaming. I'm going to get Dad. So I woke up Dad and Mom. It was storming, and he goes, it was probably just the storm. And I'm like, yeah, I'm never forgetting that. He believed me, but I said, it wasn't a dream, Dad. And he said, okay. And then the next week, there were sightings in the paper that were put in this little small town at the time. They had three police officers in Titusville, Florida, about these people seeing this red-eyed creature. Then fast forward to 1996, 1997, of course, that gave me more of an interest in UFOs. And I read about a guy who's still alive in Sedona, Arizona. I went into this metaphysical bookstore, pretty sure it was called Eye of the Vortex or something like that. And there was a UFO photographer named Robert Meyer. And his pictures, his photographs were for sale. And he was doing UFO tours. And we went through some canyon. I don't know for sure if it was Chaco Canyon, but he actually met with you, Jeremy. You couldn't just go on the tour, pay and go on the tour. He met with you at a restaurant, and his words were, we had six people that we were traveling with. One of them was a pathology doctor and his wife. And he said, no, I have to meet with your group and see if they're cleared to go on this tour. And I'm like, what does that mean? That kind of offended some people in the group. And he said, I have to assess it intuitively. He was a Reiki master. And so he met with us, and only four of us were cleared to go. And he said the others just couldn't handle it. So long story shorter, we go out and take this canyon tour. Some of my friends that didn't go, you're crazy, you don't know this guy. And I said, no, I got to do this. And so we go out into this rugged, night thing. We didn't get back till 4 a.m. I'm talking about your money's worth. And we go out there. We're in the canyon. I don't really know where it was. I don't remember. But we went out there, and he said, I have to get out of the van first, clear the circle, do the prayers, do not come out of the circle, which I was familiar with Native American teachings and the medicine wheel. And he said, and see what you need to see. He pointed to a mountain across the way. This is at night. Sky was incredible. And he said, that's military stuff over there. That's us. And he said, over here will be if you're going to see anything. So he told each of us to get quiet, center ourselves and all that. He walked up behind me. Never met this man till that day, getting clear. The next night was the tour. Put his hand on my shoulder and he said, you already know this isn't your first gig. You're not from here. And I knew that when I was 5 years old, that just as a child, I just knew I was from the stars somewhere. I don't care if anybody believes it. That's what I knew at 5 years old. And he said, this is your moment to talk to your two tribe. And I'm like, how could he know that? I'm a little creeped out. Anyway, so he said, just do it and let them show you. Similar back in Brevard County. And I thought, okay, I'm going to do the same thing. I'm just going to say, if you're there, do it. My hand to God, by all that is holy. And I thought, if it's true, show me a sign. Because I already had a familiarity with that. Everybody in the group saw this. All of a sudden, these ships came up, orbs, ships. I don't think they were orbs. They were ships. They weren't orbs. Cancel that. And they started floating around, and there was like five or six of them. I think it was 1997. And I'm just looking at this, and I'm telling you, Jeremy, it was the most at-home feeling I'd ever had without being attached to the outcome. I mean, I've always been a natural intuitive, and I thought, you know what? I don't doubt this stuff anymore. You can't make this stuff up. And everybody in the group, including the, you know, the physician said, whoa, and they all saw it. And I'm like, this is like amazing. So kudos to Robert Meyer, still in Sedona, Arizona. He's retired from doing any kind of, you know, that kind of stuff. His photography is probably still out there in the metaphysical bookstores, but it shifted me. And so I know that there's multidimensional visions and answers out there for us. I think that we all need to work more with the light and stop just being divided and programmed by society or any government anywhere on this planet. Trust our heart and our soul, because I know whatever it is, UFOs are real. I know that. Do I know if it's all our military stuff, Space Force, whatever? No. But it's been around me my whole life. And so I absolutely have had visions of it, both psychically and with these two eyes open, looking across canyons and across swampy Florida things. So I know there's a lot of groupies. I know there's a lot of wannabes, and there's a lot of players and costumers out there with that whole thing, like with any groupie situation. But for me, I know that there's so much more than what we have come in to believe.
1: So what did your dad actually do for NASA in this secretive program?
2: He was what he would call, he was 1 year away from a PhD, but all I knew is that he was all over the spacecraft, and I got clearance to go to right on to the launches. I mean, I could go right out there with the security pass with him and watch them take off. I was actually there when the Challenger blew up. I was there on site, you know, when that rocket went up and, you know, all that. I don't know the full story. If there's all kind of speculation, but I watched something blow up in the sky, and it was very sad. But I remember him talking about the tiles on the spaceships, and they almost actually quit because he did not clear those, some kind of tiles that they had. They weren't secure enough for the heat and all of that. And he was there when those three astronauts burned to death. I mean, that was all a part of my life and my world, this inside stuff that was going on, but he would not talk like most government military people, because your family becomes at risk if you have a high clearance and you run your mouth. That's just the way it works. And so he was a design electrical engineer, but there was a lot of stuff, even at Oak Ridge, that, I mean, there were isotopes and radiation and all of that stuff that he was around. And I don't know the full extent of it because I was younger when all that was going on, but I know that he always said to me, yeah, you can't trust the government. I mean, he always said that to me. And any military guy that I've ever had in the family or that I dated, you know, or in the field of, I've been questioned before by people that were supposedly coming for a psychic reading when I lived in Florida, and it literally was before the movie Men in Black came out. And it was a guy that I looked at him. I said, you're not here for a reading. He goes, have you ever thought about working for the government? And I said, hell no. And I said, we're done. And he left. I mean, it was like, and he left in a black car. And that was before all that was like common street knowledge. So I mean, if your family works for the government, you get watched, you get tracked. And then, of course, I'm married an undercover policeman. So, yeah, you're going to get watched and tracked because he went on to go to the FBI school. So I'm real familiar with that world and that dynamic. But I believe they can do mind control. I believe they can do things to people that people just don't want to believe it, or it's hard for them to believe it because it's just it's disturbing. You know, but I'm not paranoid and I'm not a conspiracy theorist in a sense because I'm a psychic and I know what I know and what I don't know. I'll admit, I don't know. It's what I saw, but I'm not going to tell you I've got all the answers to life and death. I just know that.
1: All right, we got to have you back to talk about some astronomical insights. When would be the best time to do that, considering we got a couple of eclipses in August? What would you say?
2: Yeah, at your schedule, and I appreciate your audience. Yeah, we've got two big eclipses coming up in August, and there's a nodal shift that happens at the end of July that will affect all of us for the next 18 months. The nodes will shift from Pisces, okay, Virgo, where it's been for 2 years, into Aquarius, Leo. So big news coming up in August. So
1: between now and then, checking back. Yep, Mary, absolutely. We'll be back, and thank you so much.
2: Thank you. Thank you, audience.
1: Good night. God bless. We'll talk to you next week.
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3: 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I'm actually tired of doing all the phone numbers.
9: Yeah. Okay.
3: Call now.
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3: Nice job.
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11: NBC News Radio. I'm Chris Caraggio. The former roommate and romantic partner of Charlie Kirk murder suspect Tyler Robinson says Robinson told him he wishes he hadn't done it. In a video police interview with Lance Twiggs played in a Utah court today, Twiggs says Robinson came back to their apartment after the shooting, started crying, and told him he'd talk to his parents and turn himself in. After that video, a State Bureau of Investigation agent took the stand and presented alleged text messages between Robinson and Twiggs, where Robinson talks more about shooting Kirk. The interview is part of the prosecution's case against Robinson that's being laid out during a week-long evidentiary hearing. Graham Plattner will formally withdraw from the Maine Senate race on Monday. That's according to multiple reports. It comes after he suspended his campaign yesterday after being accused of sexual assault. Monday is the last day Plattner can drop out to allow Democrats in Maine to select a new nominee. The Maine Democratic Party announced they voted to hold a nominating convention to choose a new nominee by July 27th. Several have announced their candidacy so far, including former Maine State Senator Troy Jackson, co-founder of Maine Beer Company Dan Klaben, and former director of Maine's CDC Nirav Shah. Wall Street is closing with stocks higher. It comes as eyes remain focused on the latest developments between the U.S. and Iran, who have been trading attacks following President Trump's comments that the ceasefire is over. Elsewhere, semiconductor stocks have seen a jump as the VanEck Semiconductor ETF and SanDisk both climbed. At the closing bell, the Dow Jones added 139 points, the S&P 500 gained 60 points, and the NASDAQ rose 336 points.
12: What is happening to me?
13: Did you miss me, Spidey? I'm losing my mind.
11: Spider-Man Brand New Day is looking to swing to the biggest opening of the year when it hits theaters later this month. Deadline reports the fourth Tom Holland-led Spidey movie is projected to make between $180 and $190 million domestically in its first weekend. I'm Chris Caraggio, NBC News Radio.
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11: The governor of Kentucky is requesting an update on the health of Senator Mitch McConnell. Questions have been raised about the Kentucky Republican's health after he was found unconscious at his Washington, D.C. home on June 14th due to a possible heart attack. Governor Andy Beshear says he sent a letter to McConnell's office requesting an update on his well-being, that allowing speculation to continue in the media is not fair to the senator or to Kentuckians. The request comes after several Republican lawmakers said they have spoken with McConnell in recent days. Journalist Katie Couric is opening up about a health scare she experienced last month known as transient global amnesia. Mark Mayfield explains.
15: Couric detailed the incident where she lost her memory in a Substack post titled, "A Day I'll Never Remember." What began as a regular day in Aspen turned into a medical mystery after she was taken to the hospital with no recollection of basic questions, such as the year or who the president is. Doctors initially began a stroke protocol, but after a clean MRI and some tests ruled that out, the journalist was diagnosed with transient global amnesia. According to the Cleveland Clinic, TGA is a rare medical condition in which you experience a sudden episode of memory loss, but it typically resolves on its own.
11: A survey by the International Foundation of Employee Benefit Plans finds most employers are still saying no when it comes to covering the cost of GLP-1 drugs for weight loss. That's despite Medicare's decision to do so, and as new GLP-1s continue to enter the market. 36% of employers say they cover the cost of the medications for both diabetes and weight loss, and 60% just for diabetes. That's even though a number of studies which show the drugs, when used for weight loss, can lessen and in some cases alleviate medical conditions, lowering the cost of coverage. Fox says more than 30 million people tuned in to watch its broadcast of the U.S. vs. Belgium World Cup game. The broadcast earned an average viewership of 30 million, while it topped out at 36.8 million viewers. The U.S. was eliminated in the round of 16 with a 4-1 loss to Belgium Monday night in Seattle. I'm Chris Caraggio, NBC News Radio.
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26: Hello, everyone. I'm Carl Amari, and this is Hollywood 360, the radio show that presents all things entertainment, including trivia contests and games, movie reviews, celebrity interviews, showbiz news, and classic radio shows. My co-host is the luminous Lisa Wolf, and in this hour, we'll present a 1950 classic radio episode of The Story of Dr. Kildare, starring Lou Ayres and Lionel Barrymore. But it's time now for Guess That TV Theme. Our moderator, Lisa Wolf Bacharach, will play themes from popular TV shows. And our listener contestant named Bruce and I will try to guess that TV theme. Right, Lisa?
27: That's right. We've got Bruce on the phone right now from Milwaukee. Hi, Bruce.
28: Hello, how are you guys?
27: So great. Glad you called in from Milwaukee. You're just a, I don't know, hop, skip, and a jump away from us here.
26: Bruce, are you listening on WTMJ or a different station?
28: I am actually listening on AM 560 out of Chicago.
27: Oh, there you go.
26: AM 560. All right, well, good to have you on the show, Bruce. You'll probably win this game because I'm not very good at these TV themes.
27: Well, I'm counting on that, Bruce. I'm going to send you a little mental telepathy. I'm on your team for sure. We've got all six right. different TV theme songs. And when you know the answer, just shout it out and we'll see how it goes.
26: All right.
27: All right. Here's the Perfect. First one.
26: MASH.
28: MASH.
27: It is MASH. You are both correct. Mobile Army Surgical Hospital. This was on CBS from 72 to 83. The name of this song is what? Do either you know?
26: No.
28: Suicide is Painless.
27: That's exactly right. That is the theme song.
26: I think we should each get one for that.
27: I think so, too. So. And this TV series is one of the highest rated in the show in TV history.
26: Yeah.
27: A really highly
26: and
27: rated
26: And I can
27: show.
26: Hear them saying, like, suicide is painless.
27: Well, it's an instrumental only version,
26: right.
27: but you could make up those words if you'd like to.
26: Good job, Bruce. All right.
28: But if you actually watch the original movie, they actually yes. sing the song as it was.
26: Oh,
27: that's true,
26: right. yeah.
27: but not here. But that's true. That's probably.

0: 2007. There's a sequel in development. So, wow. Yeah, a lot of Simpsons going on.
1: Wow. Started on a skit on, what was her name?
2: Tracy Ullman.
1: Yeah, that's
0: Tracy
1: right.
0: Tracy Ullman show.
1: Yeah,
0: right.
1: Started as skits on there and then spun out and has
0: and
1: been
0: look at that.
1: Super successful.
0: All right, this next one is for you, Bruce. It's a sitcom that began in 1966.
3: Here we come.
2: The Monkees.
0: The Monkees. That is exactly right. I really meant it for both of you. I just wanted Bruce to get it. That is exactly right. It first aired on NBC, 66 to 68. And, of course, that's the Monkees.
1: You know,
0: trying to make a name for themselves in rock and roll.
1: Bruce, did you know, for a time when the Monkees TV show was on, they were outselling the Beatles.
0: Heard that.
1: Yeah, outselling the Beatles because the TV show was so popular. I wasn't a huge fan of the TV show. Were you, Bruce? Did you watch the show at all?
2: I did watch it. I think it was actually, it was interesting because it was more like comical than it was actually musical. So I guess maybe that was the why it attracted more people, maybe.
1: Yeah, and they had, didn't they have like a monkey mobile and everything? Like a They had a car, made by George Barris, who did the Batmobile and all those other cars. But anyway, it was they weren't a band. It was the producers of the show got these musicians, put them all together, called them the Monkees, and then they started putting out albums and
0: right.
1: stuff.
0: Super, well, they turned into
1: very
0: a
1: interesting
0: rock and roll band.
1: Yeah,
0: right.
2: And they are actually doing a tour here with two of the surviving members of the band. They're doing one last tour here, and they're coming to Milwaukee, I believe.
0: Wow, really?
1: Wow. Very cool.
0: Huh.
1: I would see them. I would see the Monkeys.
0: That'd be a lot of fun. All right.
1: All
0: well,
1: right.
0: A bunch of old fogies, right, that remember
1: okay.
0: them from the TV
1: all
0: show.
1: Right.
0: All right. This next
1: Are we shouting this out or is it?
0: Yeah, we're just
1: okay,
0: shouting
1: it out.
0: Shouting
1: it out. All right.
0: This next
1: She changes it in midstream.
0: This next TV series began in 1977.
1: Three's Company?
0: Yes.
1: Come on, knock on our door.
0: That's right. It aired for 8 seasons, and it's based on a British sitcom called Man About the House. We've got, you remember who starred in this?
1: John Ritter?
0: Yes. Do you know Bruce?
2: Joyce DeWitt?
0: Yep.
2: No.
0: Yeah. Yes. And who played Chrissy most of the time, anyways?
1: What's her name? Who was Chrissy again?
2: Yeah, there was three different people, I think.
0: Yeah,
2: there?
0: It started as the original was Suzanne Summers.
1: Oh, right.
0: She was
1: Suzanne
0: the original
1: Summers.
0: Chrissy Snow.
1: Yeah.
0: Yeah.
1: Wow.
0: It's a lot of fun.
1: And then for a while, wasn't there was Mr. Roper.
0: Mr. Roper
1: that,
0: was.
1: What was his name? I'm trying to think. I don't know. Don Knotts was on there for a while.
0: He was on there
1: too.
0: For a while, too, but not the original.
1: Yeah,
0: though.
1: I can't remember.
0: All right. Well, we've
1: right.
0: got that one.
1: Wow.
0: All right.
1: We're doing pretty good.
0: Yeah, no, it's a lot of fun. It brings back a lot of memories.
1: We're doing pretty good.
0: This next one began in 63.
4: It's a beautiful day.
1: Mr. Rogers.
4: Neighborhood. A beautiful
0: Mr.
4: day.
0: Mr. Rogers' neighborhood.
4: Would you be
0: That is exactly
1: wow.
0: right.
1: Wow, I took my Prevagen, Bruce.
0: Oh, my gosh. Created and hosted by Fred Rogers, originated in 63, and later debuted in 66 as Mr. Would Rogers' Neighborhood. Aired until 2001. I don't know if you saw the documentary at all.
1: No, I did
0: Very
1: not.
0: Very interesting.
1: Mm-mm.
0: I didn't.
1: I always thought it was interesting that he'd walk into the house
0: Change
1: and then
0: his shoes.
1: He would, yeah, he would put on a sweater. Maybe he didn't. Maybe
0: yeah,
1: he
0: took
1: it,
0: off his jacket.
1: He kept it cool in the house, I guess. He needed a sweater to walk around the house.
0: It's just a casual look, you know.
1: I mean, I don't wear a sweater around the house. But
0: I really don't want to know. Let's just
1: Bruce,
0: stop right
1: do you
0: there.
1: Walk around with a sweater? In your house or
2: not too often.
1: Yeah. And do you wear like gym shoes around the house like Mr. Rogers?
2: No, when I come in the house there's generally no shoes on at all.
1: There you go. No shoes. My house too.
0: but how memorable was that scene where he takes off his coat, puts on a sweater, changes shoes. That's Mr. Rogers. He's iconic for that. So
1: I mean it was a
2: It's kind of like when Norm walked in on Cheers. It was the same. He had to have that same, you know, mentality when he walked in. You had to see the same thing every time you walked
1: yeah.
2: in.
0: Yep. Yep. It's true.
1: Mm-hmm.
0: All right. Last one, you guys.
1: All right.
0: This began in 1987.

0: Full House?
1: Yes.
0: Yeah. Wow.
1: That's absolutely right.
0: Bruce, I'm on a roll.
2: You're like butter. You're on a roll.
0: Yeah.
1: So this began airing in 87 till 95. 8 seasons. And then a sequel series, Fuller House, premiered on Netflix in 2016. And then they had a 5th and final season of that concluded in 2020.
0: Wow, what do I win? What do I win?
1: You win nothing, but oh. Bruce is the big winner here because okay. He's a good sport and he called in and he was the right caller.
0: Yeah. You're going to win a 5-CD set of the Twilight Zone radio dramas. All right, Bruce?
2: Well, thank you very much. And I enjoy your program each and every Saturday night.
0: Thanks, buddy.
1: Nice. Thank
0: great
1: you.
0: Having you.
1: Good to hear from you out in Milwaukee.
0: Yeah, great having you on the show, buddy. All right, we'll talk soon. And when we come back, it's the story of Dr. Kildare. So stay with us. You're lost out there and you're all alone.
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0: Right now, it is time for the story of Dr. Kildare. My mom, as a little girl, and her brothers used to play Dr. Kildare. They'd listen to it on the radio, and then they would play together. You know, one was a patient, one was Dr. Kildare, and they loved it as a kid, and she just grew up loving this show. Of course, it was a big television show as well. So we have a broadcast, and this is called the Carolyn Shelley Case, April 12th, 1950, Lou Ayres and Lionel Barrymore star. Here's part one now of the story of Dr. Kildare.
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9: Whatsoever house I enter, there will I go for the benefit of the sick. Whatsoever things I see or hear concerning the life of men, I will keep silence thereon, counting such things to be held as sacred trusts. I will exercise my art solely for the cure of my patient.
8: The story of Dr. Kildare, starring Lou Ayres and Lionel Barrymore. Metro-Goldwyn-Mayer brought you those famous motion pictures. Now this exciting, heartwarming series is heard on radio. In just a moment, the story of Dr. Kildare. Now, the story of Dr. Kildare, starring Lou Ayres as Dr. Kildare and Lionel Barrymore as Dr. Gillespie.
9: Blair General Hospital, one of the great citadels of American medicine. A clump of gray-white buildings planted deep in the heart of New York, the nerve center of medical progress, where great minds and skilled hands wage man's everlasting battle against death and disease. Blair General Hospital, where life begins, where life ends, where life goes on.
10: Psst, Dr. Kildare.
11: Hmm? Oh, hello, Millie.
12: Shh. Why the shh? What's up?
10: Could I speak to you a moment, Dr. Kildare?
11: Well, of course.
10: Come in the reception room. No one will see us.
11: Why, Millie, how clandestine of you.
10: Dr. Kildare, my motives are completely above board.
11: Are you sure? What's your problem, Millie?
10: Well, it's Dr. Gillespie.
11: Now what?
10: I think his mind is going.
11: What?
10: Well, he's a little past the age when he could be falling in love, isn't he?
11: Not as long as he can open his eyes, he isn't. Why?
10: Well, I just happened to pass by, and I heard him calling a florist this afternoon, and I couldn't help overhearing what he was saying.
11: Millie, you should never eavesdrop on conversations that don't concern you. I told you you were seeing too much of Nosy Parker. Whatever Dr. Gillespie was doing was none of the business of the nurses or the staff of Blair General.
12: What was he doing?
10: Yeah, well, he told the florist he wanted some sweet peas for a charming young lady. Those were his own words. Charming young lady, he said.
11: Sweet peas. Living dangerously, isn't he?
10: And furthermore, he told me to cancel all his afternoon appointments at the hospital because he had a very important house call to make. Now, what do you make of that?
11: I don't know what to make of it, but the thought of Dr. Gillespie sneaking off to date a young lady completely fascinates me. I think I'll stop by his office and see what I can find out.

0: Gildy, why are you hanging around my office? I've got some thinking to do, and you're interfering with it.
1: What are you doing this afternoon?
0: I'm working. What I do every afternoon.
2: Got on your best suit, haven't you?
0: Well, what the heck business is it of yours if I have?
2: Fresh haircut, too.
0: I get a fresh haircut every week. Go tend to your patients and never mind me.
2: Oh, none of my patients need me this afternoon. Thought I might persuade you to go out someplace with me.
0: I'm busy this afternoon.
2: Oh. Professionally or otherwise?
0: Why, Jimmy Kildare, you think I am leading a double life?
2: Oh, no, no.
0: Ah, come on now. Sure you do. You know you do.
2: No, it's just that, well, seeing you all spruced up like you are, and seeing that glint in your eye and putting two and two together, well, I...
0: Well, I guess you got me dead to rights, Jimmy. There's nothing for me to do but confess. There is a woman in my life.
2: Ah, attractive?
0: Devilishly attractive.
2: Brunette or blonde?
0: Redhead.
2: Well, we are living dangerously.
0: Care to come along and meet her?
2: Oh, I certainly would.
0: Okay. Put on your best suit and get a fresh haircut and meet me downstairs.
2: Now, wait a minute. I don't do that for my own dates.
0: You don't know how to live, Jimmy. In my day, we really knew how to make a lady feel important and sought after. If you want to come with me, you'll have to do as I do.
2: Well, it sounds pretty silly, but I'll do it. I'll meet you downstairs in an hour.
3: Oh, good afternoon, Dr. Gillespie.
0: Good afternoon, Miss Henderson. This is my friend, Dr. Kildare.
2: Oh, I'm so happy to meet you, Miss Henderson. Dr. Gillespie has told me so much about
3: you. Come in. Just what did Dr. Gillespie tell you about me?
0: Well, I realize you're a little early.
3: What did Dr. Gillespie tell you about me, Dr. Kildare?
2: Well, not very much, but enough to give me the idea.
0: Is Caroline ready for us, Miss Henderson?
3: Really? I'm not deaf, Dr. Gillespie.
0: Yeah, that is the whole trouble.
3: Yes, Caroline's expecting you. You can go right in.
0: This way, Jimmy.
4: Come in.
0: Hello, Carolyn.
4: Why, hello, Dr. Gillespie. Thanks for the flowers. They came a little while ago.
2: Well, I'll be hanged.
0: Sometimes I wish you were. This is my friend, Dr. Kildare. Jimmy, this is Carolyn Shelley.
2: Hello, Carolyn.
4: I'm very happy to meet you.
0: I have been telling Dr. Kildare about you and me, Carolyn.
4: We're going to be married, you know, Dr. Kildare.
2: Really?
4: Yes, as soon as I'm 20.
0: I met Carolyn when she was born, and it was love at first sight.
2: Well, I can certainly see why.
0: And so, every so often, I pay a visit.
2: What's that book you're reading, Carolyn?
4: It's Beauty and the Beast.
2: Oh, sort of like you and Dr. Gillespie, isn't it?
0: Yeah, very funny. Very, very funny. Yes, yes, yes. Carolyn, how do you feel?
4: I'm pretty good, except I've got sort of a tummy ache. Miss Henderson said I ate too much candy yesterday.
0: You feel as if you had a temperature? Now, Carolyn, tell me if this... That hurts, does it? Carolyn, bend your right knee. That's it.
4: Oh! It hurts!
0: Kildare, take a look at these abdominal muscles, will you?
2: Oh, you're right, Doctor.
4: What's the matter?
0: Oh, don't worry, Carolyn. Don't you worry. We know just what to do for it. You take a nap now, and I'll be back to see you in a little later.
4: Yes, Dr. Gillespie.
2: You know, that's a chronic appendix. Better watch it.
0: Let's talk to Miss Henderson. Carolyn's parents are separated. I think Miss Henderson had better call them. Hey, if there's any change for the world.
3: I'm here in the sitting room, Dr. Gillespie. What did you say about Carolyn?
0: She has a chronic appendix. She may need an operation.
3: Oh, nonsense. She ate too much candy yesterday, and I told her while she was doing it that this would happen. All that child needs is a good dose of castor oil.
2: Oh, please, no castor oil, not while she has symptoms of appendicitis.
3: It's an old-fashioned remedy, but it's always been a good one.
0: No, Miss Henderson, no. I definitely do not want her given castor oil. She's only to have very light foods. If the pains in her stomach continue or her temperature goes up, you call me immediately.
3: Oh.
0: Where's the girl's mother?
3: She's taken a group of models up to Boston for a fashion show.
0: Oh, I see. Well, if I don't hear from you before, I'll be back in the morning to see Carolyn again. Come on, Jenny.
2: Oh, nice to have met you, Miss Henderson.
0: Yes. We'll keep a close watch on her for a day or two. It's a darn shame about her parents. Her mother is a designer. Her father's a writer. Lives in Connecticut someplace or other. The two careers just got in the way of the marriage.
1: Hmm. What's the mother's name?
0: Doreen Shelley.
1: Miss Henderson didn't look as though she had very much confidence in what you were saying.
0: I don't know.
1: I think we should try and locate Mrs. Shelley ourselves, just in case.
5: Yeah. I mean, this is how real doctors are. They get involved in your life, you know, your marriage and all that kind of stuff. My doctor does all the time, too, you know. Right? Does yours?
6: I don't think that would be the case. No.
5: You know. Asking
6: and
5: all kinds of personal questions about your marriage and your family life and stuff.
6: That's when they made house calls. So
5: my
6: they came to your house.
5: Yeah, that's true. I remember that. I remember doctors
6: coming to your house.
5: Yes.
6: Wow.
5: I mean, I go to my doctor and he's like, "What's your name again? Carl. Oh yeah. All right. I'll have my nurse come in and take your temperature."
6: Yeah, things are
5: a little different.
6: Changed just a little bit.
5: We'll be right back.
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5: 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I mean, you'll get it right now. 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And it's not just our schedule. We have articles by Lisa and by myself and by Carl Shadow. And Martin Grams is joining us to write articles starting in June. Mike Gastella says he's going to write an article, Lisa. He says he is. I mean, he's over there nodding. Yeah, yeah. We'll see. We'll see.
6: Well, that will be the big question. We'll let you know June 1st.
5: And then my crabby brother, Vince, he was like, what do you want? What should I write about? I said, just, you know what? Write about whatever you want to write about. Like, whatever is important to you. So he wrote about the Chicago Cubs in his first article. The second article, I'm going to just tease everyone. It's all about the Three Stooges. Lisa's are music-oriented, right?
6: Right. I have an article series called Lend Me Your Ears, and everything each month we'll highlight a particular song and talk about the history of that song.
5: Right. 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
6: informed,
5: 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And at any point in time that you don't want to receive it anymore, just unsubscribe. So it's not anything, and we don't sell people's names or anything like that. That is, we never do anything like that. It's very secure. It's just our own email list that you'll be on. All right, we're listening to the story of Dr. Kildare. This is from April 12, 1950, the Carolyn Shelley case. Here's the conclusion.
0: We're ready with your call to Boston, Dr. Kildare.
1: Thank you. Hello? Hello, is this Mrs. Shelley?
0: Yes, who is this?
1: Well, this is a Dr. Kildare at Blair General Hospital in New York.
0: Oh, yes? What is it, Dr. Kildare?
1: Just a routine call, Mrs. Shelley. I visited your daughter this afternoon with Dr. Gillespie. She has an upset stomach. It may not be anything, but we wanted to be sure we could reach you.
0: Well, I think I better come back in the next plane. I'll be in around midnight.
1: Where can we reach Mr. Shelley?
0: Oh, well, you'll have to try the hotels in Greenwich, Connecticut. I don't know exactly where he's staying.
1: All right, Mrs. Shelley. We were worried because both of you were out of town.
0: I see. Well, Dr. Gillespie has always been a worrier. I'll check with you when I get in. Goodbye.
2: Did you get it?
1: Oh, yes.
2: I knew if I stepped out of here for a minute, the call would come through. What'd she say?
1: Said she'd take the next plane back. Said we could try and locate Mr. Shelley at the hotels in Greenwich. She didn't know where he was.
2: Miss Henderson hasn't called, so I guess Carolyn hasn't changed it.
1: Hello?
3: This is Nellie Henderson. Who is this?
1: This is Dr. Kildare.
3: Can you come over right away, Dr. Kildare? Something's happened to Carolyn. Something's happened to Carolyn.
1: Hello? Hello? Hung up.
2: Who was it?
1: Miss Henderson. She said something happened to Carolyn.
2: You better get over right away to see the child. I'll make arrangements for an emergency operation, and I want you to operate.
1: How can I? We don't have permission from either, the parents.
2: I'll try and reach the father by telephone. You take the ambulance and get Carolyn over here.
4: She had a seizure of pains at her waist. It wasn't anywhere near her appendix. It was at her waist. I gave her a dose of castor oil.
1: You were specifically told not to give her castor oil. How dare you take it upon yourself to ignore a doctor's orders like that?
4: I didn't think it was her appendix. A little while ago, she broke out in a rash and her temperature went up. Oh, here's her room.
1: All right, wring out some towels and cold water for me. Bring some ice cubes.
4: Yes, Dr. Kildare.
1: Hello, Carolyn. How do you feel?
7: I can't move.
1: I know. Well, that's all right. Now, you just lie still and let me look at you.
7: Where's Dr. Gillespie?
1: Oh, he's waiting for you at the hospital. He wants you to come over there and be close by him. Now, won't that be nice?
7: I'm afraid of the hospital. That's where people go to die.
1: Oh, who told you that?
7: Miss Henderson.
1: Oh, Miss Henderson hasn't been in a hospital in recent years, or she'd know that that's where people go to live. Honey, in that hospital, you're going to be like a fairy princess. Dr. Gillespie and I'll fight each other to the death to see who's going to be your Prince Charming.
7: I'm so sleepy. So sleepy.
4: Here are the towels and the ice, Doctor.
1: All right. You help me pack this ice on her side.
4: Yes, Doctor.
1: There. Now keep putting the wet towels on her head. She mustn't go to sleep. Do you understand? She must not go to sleep.
4: Yes, Dr. Kildare.
1: Now, where's the telephone?
4: In the hall.
1: I'll be right back.

0: Blair General Hospital.
1: Dr. Gillespie, please.
0: Oh, I'll put him right on, Dr. Kildare.
2: Hello?
1: Oh, Dr. Gillespie, I think her appendix is ruptured.
2: I was afraid of that.
1: And she has a rash. It could be scarlet fever, or it could be the results of peritonitis. I don't know. We're going to have to operate immediately. You've been able to reach the girl's father.
2: I located this hotel, but he was out. He'll call as soon as he comes in.
1: How about Mrs. Shelley?
2: I left word at the airport for her to phone as soon as she lands.
1: Well, then I'll get Carolyn right over there. And if you know any prayers, you'd better start saying them.
3: Dr. Gillespie.
2: Doreen, I have the papers right here for you to sign.
3: Yes, of course. Is she all right?
2: Well, we won't know for a while. That's right. Here, you sign your name right there on the bottom line.
3: There. Oh. Did you reach Jack?
2: Yeah, he's on his way down.
3: Oh, it'll break Jack's heart if anything happens to Carolyn.
2: Well, Kildare's the finest young surgeon I know. Carolyn's in good hands. You heard from Jack recently?
3: Not too recently, no.
2: Ah, let's see now. How old were you when you two got married?
3: Well, you remember, I was 16.
2: Ah.
3: Jack was just past 18. Everyone said we weren't old enough, but we both were so sure, and we managed to talk our parents into letting us get married.
2: Yeah, too bad it hasn't worked out better.
3: Oh, it worked out for a while. And then Jack's stories weren't selling. And I became a model, and then a fashion designer. And Jack got sensitive about me paying the bills for a while. I don't see what it matters who pays the bills if two people love each other.
0: Jack Shelley's on his way up, Dr. Gillespie.
2: Oh, thank you.
3: Oh, I'm so glad.
2: We can go up to the reception room right there.
4: Dr. Gillespie, how is... Doreen.
3: Jack.
4: How is Carolyn?
3: She's going to be operated on right away. We won't know until then.
2: Come on. We'll go upstairs and wait.
1: Scalpel. Sponge. Hemostat. Tie. Scalpel.
3: What seems like they've been in there so long?
2: Now, don't you worry. Don't worry. Carolyn couldn't be in better hands.
4: Oh, you feel so helpless, don't you?
2: Now, she was crying for you when she first arrived here, Jack. She seemed disturbed because you hadn't been home. She kept asking when you were coming.
4: Things like this are rough on kids, I know.
2: Yeah.
4: But Doreen and I thought if we were going to separate, well, it would be easier on her now than when she's older.
2: I was very disappointed when you two broke up. Somehow I thought you were going to make a success of your marriage. I don't think I ever saw two youngsters anymore in love.
4: Well, we used to have a lot in common. We don't have anything in common anymore.
2: You have a child in common. You have all the plans and dreams you started out with. You have a future in common. If you only had the sense to hold on to it.
4: Doreen doesn't need me anymore.
2: I think she does.
3: You're right, Dr. Gillespie. I do.
4: Well, the truth of the matter is that things haven't been working too well for me, and, well, I'm not going to have my wife supporting me.
2: Bob, all the stubborn, selfish, stiff-necked attitude. Jack, I thought you had more common sense. Marriage is a partnership, isn't it? You help each other out in a partnership, don't you? Are you going to make your child unhappy, and your wife unhappy, and yourself unhappy just because you're too pig-headed to accept a little help?
4: Well, I have my pride.
2: Ah, pride. It's a doggone expensive luxury sometimes. It is, particularly when you buy it at the expense of love.
4: Well, I never thought about it like that.
2: Well, that's the way it looks to Doreen and Carolyn, and to me. Doesn't it, Doreen?
3: Oh, yes, it does.
2: Yeah.
3: Jack, that's exactly the way it looks to us.
1: Well, it's completed.
4: How is she?
3: Is she all right?
1: The operation was a success.
3: Oh, thank heaven.
1: I can't tell you that she'll live, though. We won't know that for at least 3 days.
4: 3 days?
1: It'll take 3 days before the crisis will be over.
3: Can we see her?
1: Oh, she's under a sedative. You won't be able to talk to her.
3: Oh, but if I can just see her.
4: Yeah, me too.
1: All right, come with me.

0: Dr. Kildare.
1: Oh, it's you, Millie.
0: Yeah, come in the reception room where we won't be heard.
1: You know, Millie, pretty soon people are going to start talking about us.
0: Dr. Gillespie's been at it again.
1: At what again?
0: I heard him on the telephone ordering flowers again. This time it was carnations.
1: Oh.
0: I couldn't hear who he was sending them to because he pushed the door shut. I almost caught my nose in it.
1: Mm. You know what I heard him ordering this morning?
0: What?
1: A set of Grimm's fairy tales.
0: He's the strangest man. Mm. Do you think he's in his second childhood?
1: Oh, I'm positive of it, Millie.
0: Yeah, I thought as much.
1: Well, now, if you'll excuse me, I want to have a word with him about a patient of ours.
2: Mm-hmm. I want one of those dolls that wets its pants. Can you send one, or can't you?
1: Why, Dr. Leonard Gillespie.
2: Kildare, get out of here. Go on, get out. Hello, hello. No, I don't want a doll I can give a permanent to. What would I want with a doll I could give a permanent to for? Look, I want a doll that wets its pants. It's for a little girl, and anyhow, it's none of your business. Look, I don't want to make a big production out of this. I want a doll for a little girl. Do you want to send it out for me, or shall I call some store that will?
1: One of the things I love about you is your supreme tact.
2: Oh, go on, sit on a scalpel.
1: Mm.
2: Does the kind that wets its pants get a permanent, too? Well, all right, I'll send out one of those. To Dr. Leonard Gillespie at Blair General Hospital. Thank you. Goodbye. Ah, sprach. It used to be that you could just call up and order a doll, but not anymore in this age of miracles and science. So what are you doing up here eavesdropping? What do you want?
1: Just thought you might like to go up and see Carolyn with me.
2: I would. How is she?
1: Setting up today, making wonderful recovery.
2: Oh, well, let's go and see her. Her mother phoned a little while ago, and they're coming over, too. I'm anxious to see that family get back together again.
1: Yeah, so am I. But that's a little out of my line. That I can't accomplish with a scalpel.
2: Jimmy, my boy, when you've reached my age, you'll find you've accomplished something like that more times than you'd think possible. There's more kinds of heart trouble and more ways of healing it than you'd ever realize now. Come on, let's go and see the princess.

0: Why, good afternoon, Dr. Gillespie. Good afternoon, Dr. Kildare.
1: How are you, Carolyn?
2: How do you feel, young woman?
0: I feel fine. Dr. Gillespie, can a girl marry two men?
2: At once?
0: Mm-hmm.
2: Ooh, not without getting into an awful lot of trouble, no.
0: Oh, that's too bad. Because I thought I might marry both you and Dr. Kildare.
2: Oh, you did, eh? You think he's prettier than I am, huh?
0: Well, I do think he's prettier,
1: mm-hmm.
0: But...
1: out of the mouths of babes.
0: But I think you're smarter, Dr. Gillespie.
2: Out of the mouths of babes.
1: Come in.
0: Mommy! Daddy!
3: Hello, darling.
4: Well, how's my girl today?
0: I'm better.
4: When can she go home, Dr. Kildare?
1: A few days now.
4: There. Did you hear that, Carolyn?
3: Mm-hmm. We have a surprise for you, darling. Miss Henderson's gone for good. And Daddy's coming home to live with you and me.
0: Oh, Daddy! Oh, I love you so. I love you so.
4: Oh, baby. Just you wait till you see what we're going
2: to do. Come on, Kildare.
1: Kind of gets you to see people that happy, doesn't it?
2: Ah, nonsense. Now, don't go turning into a sentimentalist, Kildare.
1: Oh, your eyes were getting a little misty in there.
2: Fiddly-dee.
1: You look pretty close to tears to me.
2: Fo-fum-fi-fee.
1: Oh, your voice is all rough.
2: I am catching a cold.
1: You are a very inconsistent man.
2: I am just not a sentimentalist.
5: That doll you ordered just arrived, Dr. Gillespie.
2: Oh? Well, take it in to Carolyn.
5: Well, yes, Dr. Gillespie.
1: You know, Dr. Gillespie, you're a big phony.
2: That is a very shrewd diagnosis, Kildare. A very shrewd diagnosis.

0: Dr. Kildare, do you know what Dr. Gillespie's doing now?
1: What's he doing now?
0: He's playing with dolls.
1: He is?
0: Uh-huh. He's in Carolyn's room. Go in and see for yourself.
1: Well, I will.
2: Go away.
1: Why? I'm the doctor on this case. What on earth are you doing?
2: I'm feeding this doll water. Well, what does it look like I'm doing?
3: He's trying to get the doll to work. It won't work.
2: These dolls are phonies. Fakes. The darn thing broke. Confound it, I'm all wet.
1: Could be, Dr. Gillespie. Could be.
3: Now let's give the doll a permanent.
1: Yes, I'd love to see you give a doll a permanent.
2: All right. Now you've had your fun. Now leave me alone.
1: Just as you say, Doctor. As a matter of fact, I'll promise you right here and now I won't bother you again. Until next week.
4: You have just heard the story of Dr. Kildare, starring Lou Ayres and Lionel Barrymore. This program was written by Gene Holloway and directed by William P. Russo. Original music was composed and conducted by Walter Schumann. Supporting cast included Loreen Tuttle, B. Benaderet, Marlene Ames, and Jack Edwards. Dick Joy speaking.

0: It sounds like a violin there, right?
1: Is definitely.
0: That
1: definitely.
0: Right?
1: Uh-huh. Yeah, you sound like a violin, too.
0: Do you think that was just someone standing by a microphone and just doing that?
1: I do.
0: Was that only a violin, or was there
1: I have to listen to it again.
0: Other
1: I wasn't
0: musical
1: focused on that.
0: All right. Well, I don't want you to go to sleep tonight until you figure that out.
1: Okay, so I'll see what I can do.
0: I want you to listen to a bunch of radio
1: violins.
0: Broadcasts of the story of Dr. Kildare. That was the Carolyn Shelley case, April 12th, 1950, with Lou Ayres and Lionel Barrymore starring. Hope you enjoyed that. Lisa and I want to tell you about a new website called 100radioshows.com. There's some fun stuff there, right, Lisa?
1: Right. Well, there's more than fun stuff. There's free stuff, too.
0: That's right.
1: So the free stuff is if you go to the site, which is 100radioshows.com, you can download 5 free old-time radio shows right there and then. 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It's not too late to enjoy Christmas shows.
0: No, of course not.
1: We've got comedies and detectives, dramas, mysteries, westerns. You name it, we've got it.
0: Right.
1: And we've got, like I said, the best of the best. These are shows that you have handpicked to be wonderful radio shows, many of which you know and love, and some of which might be hidden gems that you don't know. 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
0: In our next hour, it's a classic radio episode of Command Performance, hosted by Marlena Dietrich from 1942. Going way back, Lisa,
1: right.
0: We had just entered the war. Very, very patriotic broadcast. And then Lisa Wolf Dillon is our lyricist for Learning the Lyrics, right, Lisa?
1: That's right. We're going to talk about songs that begin with the letter E. We're going to talk about the lyrics and see if you can identify those songs.
0: Elephant.
1: That might not be the title of the song. Keep trying.
0: All right, I will. All right, so that's all in our next hour here on Hollywood 360, so stick around.
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1: NBC News Radio. I'm Chris Caraggio. The former roommate and romantic partner of Charlie Kirk, murder suspect Tyler Robinson, says Robinson told him he wishes he hadn't done it. In a video police interview with Lance Twiggs played in a Utah court today, Twiggs says Robinson came back to their apartment after the shooting, started crying, and told him he'd talk to his parents and turn himself in. After that video, a State Bureau of Investigation agent took the stand and presented alleged text messages between Robinson and Twiggs, where Robinson talks more about shooting Kirk. The interview is part of the prosecution's case against Robinson that's being laid out during a week-long evidentiary hearing. Graham Plattner will formally withdraw from the Maine Senate race on Monday. That's according to multiple reports. It comes after he suspended his campaign yesterday after being accused of sexual assault. Monday is the last day Plattner can drop out to allow Democrats in Maine to select a new nominee. The Maine Democratic Party announced they voted to hold a nominating convention to choose a new nominee by July 27th. Several have announced their candidacy so far, including former Maine State Senator Troy Jackson, co-founder of Maine Beer Company Dan Klaben, and former director of Maine's CDC Nirav Shah. Wall Street is closing with stocks higher. It comes as eyes remain focused on the latest developments between the U.S. and Iran, who have been trading attacks following President Trump's comments that the ceasefire is over. Elsewhere, semiconductor stocks have seen a jump as the VanEck Semiconductor ETF and SanDisk both climbed. At the closing bell, the Dow Jones added 139 points, the S&P 500 gained 60 points, and the NASDAQ rose 336 points.
2: What is happening to me?
3: Did you miss me, Spidey? I'm losing my mind.
1: Spider-Man Brand New Day is looking to swing to the biggest opening of the year when it hits theaters later this month. Deadline reports the fourth Tom Holland-led Spidey movie is projected to make between $180 and $190 million domestically in its first weekend. I'm Chris Caraggio, NBC News Radio.
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1: The governor of Kentucky is requesting an update on the health of Senator Mitch McConnell. Questions have been raised about the Kentucky Republican's health after he was found unconscious at his Washington, D.C. home on June 14th due to a possible heart attack. Governor Andy Beshear says he sent a letter to McConnell's office requesting an update on his well-being, that allowing speculation to continue in the media is not fair to the senator or to Kentuckians. The request comes after several Republican lawmakers said they have spoken with McConnell in recent days. Journalist Katie Couric is opening up about a health scare she experienced last month known as transient global amnesia. Mark Mayfield explains.
5: Couric detailed the incident where she lost her memory in a Substack post titled, "A Day I'll Never Remember." What began as a regular day in Aspen turned into a medical mystery after she was taken to the hospital with no recollection of basic questions, such as the year or who the president is. Doctors initially began a stroke protocol, but after a clean MRI and some tests ruled that out, the journalist was diagnosed with transient global amnesia. According to the Cleveland Clinic, TGA is a rare medical condition in which you experience a sudden episode of memory loss, but it typically resolves on its own.
1: A survey by the International Foundation of Employee Benefit Plans finds most employers are still saying no when it comes to covering the cost of GLP-1 drugs for weight loss. That's despite Medicare's decision to do so, and as new GLP-1s continue to enter the market. 36% of employers say they cover the cost of the medications for both diabetes and weight loss, and 60% just for diabetes. That's even though a number of studies which show the drugs, when used for weight loss, can lessen and in some cases alleviate medical conditions, lowering the cost of coverage. Fox says more than 30 million people tuned in to watch its broadcast of the U.S. versus Belgium World Cup game. The broadcast earned an average viewership of 30 million, while it topped out at 36.8 million viewers. The U.S. was eliminated in the round of 16 with a 4-1 loss to Belgium Monday night in Seattle. I'm Chris Caraggio, NBC News Radio.
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18: Hello, everyone. I'm Carl Amari, and this is Hollywood 360, the radio show that presents all things entertainment, including trivia contests and games, movie reviews, celebrity interviews, showbiz news, and classic radio shows. My co-host is the captivating Lisa Wolf. In this hour, it's the adventures of Sherlock Holmes from 1948. But first, it's Beat the Host. In order to beat the host, a Hollywood 360 listener contestant named Robert must correctly answer more trivia questions or true or false questions about Bob Seger than I. Lisa Wolf-Hall is our moderator. Lisa, please say hello to Robert.
19: Of course, we have Robert on the phone from Bloomingdale, Illinois. Hey, Robert.
18: Hey, Robert.
20: Hey, gang. How's it going tonight?
18: Oh, he sounds smart.
20: I'm sorry. You love your show. You need, if I may make a suggestion.
19: Yes.
20: Please put more Groucho and Jack Benny on.
18: Okay.
19: I will have to agree with you on both counts,
20: right,
19: Robert. So.
20: Yeah, we like Groucho here.
19: I do too.
18: Yeah.
20: All right, let's get it done here.
18: You know, this is not going to be good, Lisa. He sounds way too smart.
19: He's got a helper back there too.
18: Uh-oh, I'm in trouble.
19: Robert, we're going to start with you, true or false, all about Bob Seger. His song Night Moves was inspired by Bruce Springsteen. True or false?
20: I always have to say false.
18: I agree. I think it's false.
19: It's true.
18: Oh, man.
19: It's true. That's real. That's true.
18: I thought Bruce Springsteen wrote it, actually.
19: Not that I'm aware of.
18: All right.
19: Okay.
18: Mm-hmm.
19: Carl, Bob Seger was inducted into the Rock and Roll Hall of Fame in 2004.
18: True.
19: What do you think, Robert?
20: I would say true.
19: It is true.
18: All right.
19: You guys are a good team here.
20: Thank you.
19: Robert, Cedarburg, Wisconsin declared November 17th, 2017, Bob Seger Day in the city.
20: I have to say false.
18: I'm going to say true.
19: It's false. It was Lincoln Park, Michigan, because he was born in Detroit.
18: Here's for Robert. Here's for Carl.
19: I made up Wisconsin.
20: Well, my memory's not that good anyway, but yeah.
18: Prevagen. Yeah. Prevagen will fix that for you.
20: Right.
19: Carl, Bob Seger began performing in Detroit in 1961 with a 3-piece band, The Crescendos.
18: I'll say that's false. You changed the name probably. It's probably not The Crescendos.
19: Do you know what a crescendo is?
18: Yeah, I do.
19: What is it?
18: It's a musical or it's like a...
19: It is musical, but that's fine.
18: You know, it's like...
19: Okay, that's fair enough. All right, Robert.
18: It's something musical.
19: It is musical. Robert, is he right?

0: true on that.
1: I'm going to say false.
2: Darn it.
1: Ah.
2: It's false. That was literal. Little Richard was the one that
1: was.
2: Here's
1: for Robert. Here's for Carl.
2: Got. It was Little Richard.
1: Oh, I just took the lead.
2: Okay, here's the last question.
1: I just
2: question.
1: Took the lead.
2: Carl. You ready?
1: Yes.
2: You listening?
1: Yes. All I'm right. Ruthless. I am, you know, I don't win enough of these, Robert.
2: He needs
1: and
2: this
1: it's,
2: for,
1: you know, for
2: Robert,
1: my,
2: his
1: for my
2: ego
1: own
2: really
1: ego.
2: Needs
1: yes,
2: it.
1: You know?
2: I mean, his ego really needs
1: I mean, you know,
2: a little extra.
1: I'm 5'7". So when you're 5'7", you need, you know.
2: You got to take it where you can get
1: you
2: it.
1: You got to take okay. it whenever.
0: If he wins, I'll buy him a pizza. How's
1: oh,
0: that?
2: Fair right. enough.
1: Ooh.
2: Uh-oh. Carl.
1: Yes.
2: 1987.
1: Or you can buy me platform shoes. Either
2: Let's
1: one,
2: go with
1: one
2: the pizza.
1: Of those. What do you think of that? All right.
2: In 1987, Bob Seger recorded the song Shakedown for the soundtrack to the film Beverly Hills Cop 2, which earned him an Academy Award nomination.
1: I'd say that all of that sounds true. I'm going to say true on there.
0: That is true because I believe that's true because I heard that song on 80s on 8 one time.
2: So you are absolutely right. It is true. That is correct.
0: Yeah.
2: But I don't know, true or false, Carl beat you on this one.
1: Just by one.
2: Just by one.
1: But you know what? Robert is a great player,
2: that
1: I'm
2: was,
1: telling you.
2: It was great.
1: You're a lot of fun to play the game with, Robert, so make sure you call back again, all right? I'm going to send you
2: And I want to say thank you to your helper in the room.
1: Yeah, I'm going to send you some fun CDs, all right, my friend?
0: Very good. Thank you very
1: Thanks,
0: much.
1: Thanks, buddy. Have a great night.
2: Bye-bye.
1: When we thank come back, thank you. When we come back, it's the adventures of Sherlock Holmes. Stick around.
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0: 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All right, time for Sherlock Holmes. This stars John Stanley and Alfred Shirley in The Adventure of the Empty House, April 11th, 1948. Here's part one.
2: From New York City, the makers of Clippercraft clothes for men and 1036 leading retail stores from coast to coast present the world's most famous detective, Sherlock Holmes.

0: Tonight's story, The Adventure of the Empty House. Well, here we are as usual in Dr. Watson's hospitable study, all ready and waiting for our weekly treat. What's it to be tonight, Dr. Watson?
1: Well, tonight I think I'll tell you how Holmes made an unexpected and I may say dramatic return after many years' absence. Yes, it was so dramatic I came dash close to fainting.
0: Well, well.
1: You know, I've always said it's a good thing to absent yourself from time to time. Makes people appreciate you when you come back. That's what Holmes said the time he was missing for 3 years.
0: 3 years? Whew, that's a pretty long lapse of time.
1: Yes, it was rather. Everyone thought he was dead. What a horrible time that was. I couldn't bear to live in our old lodgings in Baker Street. Associations and everything.
0: Yes.
1: It's funny how sentimental we all are underneath. I'd taken up my quarters in a more fashionable part of town and resumed my medical practice. It was after Holmes had succeeded in driving Professor Moriarty out of England. We all believed Holmes had sacrificed his life to rid society of that evil spirit.
0: That sounds terrifically exciting, Doctor. Won't you tell us how Holmes managed to put a finish to Moriarty?
1: What? Kill off Professor Moriarty before I've told you the rest of our adventures with him? Well, I should say not. Never catch me throwing away good material, but let's get down to cases.
0: Fair enough.
1: Very well. It was in the spring of the year 1894 when all of London, the fashionable world in particular, was dismayed by the death under most unusual circumstances of the Honorable Ronald Adair. That likable young gentleman was the second son of the Earl of Maynooth. He lived, together with his mother, the Countess of Maynooth, and his sister Hilda, at 427 Park Lane. The youth moved in the best society, but was very fond of cards, played continually.
0: Aha, piling up gambling debts he couldn't pay.
1: Well, as a matter of fact, it came out in evidence that he had actually won as much as £420 in one sitting at his club the week previous, from Godfrey Miller and Lord Balmoral, I believe it was. His partner was a certain Colonel Moran.
0: But then he must have been well ahead of the game.
1: Oh, quite. And yet it was to this easygoing, likable, I might even say lucky young aristocrat, that death came in a most strange and unexpected form on the night of the March the 30th. He returned from his club shortly after 10, his mother and sister having gone to the opera. The butler, Peters, swore that he heard him enter the front room on the second floor, generally used as his sitting room. The night being chilly, he had lit a fire, and as it showed a tendency to smoke, one of the front windows had been opened about 4 inches. Nothing further was heard from this sitting room until 11:30, the hour of the return of Lady Maynooth and her daughter. Peters testified that her ladyship seemed rather agitated.

0: gracious, Hilda. I declare I'm chilled to the bone.
1: I'm sorry, Mama.
0: Oh, Peters, will you help me with my carriage boots?
2: Certainly, milady. You've returned so early. I trust the opera was not a disappointment.
1: Oh, no, indeed, Peters. It was heavenly. Only Mama can never bear to stay for the death scenes at the end.
0: So depressing, I always think.
1: Why, Mama, I've always thought Carmen was terribly gay. Just because he knifes in the last scene doesn't
0: mean... No, I know. But so primitive, so brutal. And that bit in the gypsy camp, where Carmen keeps turning up the ace of spades, the card of death. I had the queerest foreboding during that scene, as though Ronnie needed me. Oh, dear, I do wish he wouldn't play whist so often. I'm sure it's not good for him. A boy his age should have other interests. I wish I could get that ace of spades out of my mind. I can't help feeling it means something.
1: Oh, nonsense, Mama. You've just given yourself another case of the fidgets. It's the English climate that's depressing you, that's all. One day of sunshine and you'll be as gay as a lark.
0: I'm sure I hope so. Oh, dear, listen to that wind. Fog and rain and fog. Peters, has Mr. Ronald come in yet?
2: Yes, milady, over an hour ago. He's upstairs in his sitting room.
0: Well, thank heaven for that. I think I'll just go up and say goodnight to him.
1: That's right, Mama. Make sure he isn't sitting in a draught.
0: Hilda, really? I declare I don't know what children are coming to nowadays. No respect for their parents.
1: Good night, darling.
0: And you're not to sit up till all hours, mind.
1: No, Mama.
0: Really, I don't know how young girls nowadays expect to keep their looks if they never go to bed. Oh, dear, that wind. It's so eerie. Ronnie, dear, it's Mother. Why, it's locked. The door's locked. Ronnie, are you all right? Ronnie!
1: Mother, what's the matter?
0: Ronnie, he's locked himself in. He doesn't answer. Peters, Hilda, oh, come quickly, I'm afraid.
1: Come here, Mother.
0: Oh, Ronnie! Why don't you answer?
2: No, don't worry, milady.
1: It's all right, Mother, he's probably fallen asleep.
0: Ronnie! Oh, Hilda, I'm frightened. Peters! Can't you break the door down?
2: I can try, milady.
1: Here, let me help. Now then, both together.
2: There, milady. Fallen asleep at the desk.
0: But he looked so strange. Cards scattered everywhere, and look there. The ace of spades. There's blood on it. Blood dripping onto the carpet. Ronnie!
1: Oh, well, Peters, quick, help me, she's fainted.
2: Oh, dear.
1: Here, put her on the couch.
2: No, poor Lady Maynooth.
1: Oh, dear, Mother.
2: Shall I call the doctor, miss?
1: Oh, never mind, Mother, it's Ronnie we have to worry about. Maybe it's not too late. Oh, Ronnie. Oh, his head. How horrible.
2: Shot with a soft bullet. Better not look, miss. It's not nice.
1: Oh, Ronnie, darling, why did you do it?
2: He didn't, miss.
1: Oh, but Peters, he must have. The door was locked on the inside.
2: It's not suicide, Miss Hilda. It's murder. Mr. Ronnie couldn't have done it. There's no weapon anywhere in the room.

0: But look here, Dr. Watson. Ronald Adair was in the second story sitting room with the door locked on the inside.
1: Exactly, Mr. Harris. Furthermore, he was in the room alone.
0: Yes, but if someone else shot him, how is that possible?
1: That's what puzzled the authorities. No one could have climbed up to the open window without leaving traces of some sort. The outside wall was perfectly smooth, no ivy, no water pipes. Furthermore, there was a drop of over 20 feet from the window to the ground.
0: Well, then the murderer couldn't have been in the room with young Adair. He must have shot at him from the street below.
1: Remember, the window was open only 4 inches and the glass was not shattered.
0: That would be a pretty remarkable shot, Doctor.
1: Furthermore, Park Lane is not an unfrequented thoroughfare, and there is a cab stand within 50 yards of the house, and yet no one heard a shot.
0: Nice little problem.
1: Yes, exactly. Scotland Yard was at its wit's end. Our old friend, Inspector Lestrade, even went so far as to consult me in the matter, knowing how familiar I was with Holmes' methods of deduction. And so I promised to have a look at the facade of Lady Maynooth's house in Park Lane to see if anything suggested itself to me.
0: And did it?
1: Now, Mr. Harris, you're anticipating again.
0: I'm sorry.
1: Well, so it was. But around 6 o'clock that evening, I found myself at the Oxford Street end of Park Lane, a heterogeneous collection of loafers on the pavement, all staring up at a particular window, directed me to the house I had come to see.

0: Good evening, Constable.
1: Good evening, Dr. Watson, sir. I was told you might be dropping around for a look at the scene of crime.
0: Yes, nice little crowd you've collected here.
1: Yes, sir. Nothing like a good murder to bring them out of their owls. And look at that old codger up there with the white whiskers. Pushing his way up to the front. But he ain't been out of doors for months. Looks fair dusty, he does.
0: Oh, you mean the bibliophile?
1: The what, sir?
0: Book lover. Notice the titles of the volumes under his arm. Say, let's have a look. Origin of Tree Worship. Sign Language of the Druids. Life in Early Crete. Evidently collects obscure volumes, either as a trade or a hobby.
1: Well, well. I never would have noticed. I'll hand it to you, Dr. Watson. You're almost as good with your deductions as Mr. Sherlock Holmes himself.
0: Elementary, my dear constable, elementary. Poor old fellow. He's got a bad cough. Lung condition, probably. Well, there doesn't seem to be anything much to discover. No possible way of scaling the front of the building from below. How about the roof? Could he have come across from another building?
1: No, sir. Inspector Lestrade looked into that first thing. Roofs all divided off with iron bars. Spikes on them. About as easy to break into as the Bank of England.
0: Well, may as well be getting on home. Yes, I dare say even Holmes couldn't solve this.
2: Here, look where you're going, you clumsy fool.
0: Oh, I say, I'm terribly sorry. I hope you're not hurt.
2: Who cares about me? It's my books that matter. Struck them right out of my hand. There they are, lying all over the road. Mud on their covers.
0: Oh, please, let me pick them up.
2: No, you don't, and don't you touch them. You've done enough damage already. Mercy on us. Such a mess. Nobody appreciates good books nowadays.
0: Well, at least let me apologize. I'm
2: oh,
0: really...
2: Oh, go away, Dunner. Don't bother me. Can't you see I'm busy? Go home, can't you? You're new use standing around here.
0: Well, maybe he's right. Good night, Constable.
1: Good night, Doctor.
0: The Straw knows where to find me in case he wants me.
3: Is that a Hammond organ, Lisa?
4: If you say so, it is.
3: It sounded like it.
4: It sounded like it.
3: It was going to a crescendo.
4: It was going to.
3: It was heading toward
4: a crescendo.
3: A crescendo.
4: Okay.
3: How do you spell that? C-H?
4: No.
3: C-R?
4: C-R.
3: C-R. I'm not a very good speller.
4: I know.
3: I'm not a great speller. I'm good at math, though.
4: Are you?
3: But spelling has never been...
4: Oh, well, that's why you have me, to check a little spell check and a little Lisa for grammar.
3: I don't know. I mean, spelling is not my thing.
4: Well,
3: you know?
4: I can help you out there.
3: Yeah. Anyway, we're listening to The Adventures of Sherlock Holmes, starring John Stanley and Alfred Shirley, broadcast from April 11th, 1948, The Adventure of the Empty House. Good broadcast, really good quality too, right off the master recording. Hope you're enjoying it. We'll get back to it after this.
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3: This is Hollywood 360 across hundreds of radio stations coast to coast. Mike Bubble Bath Costella is our executive producer, and really and truly the reason why these shows sound so good is because Mike has some magic potion. I don't know what it is, Lisa. Oh, there's the bubbles.
4: Magic potion or magic lotion, did you say?
3: Ooh, there he is. That's a signature sound now. Bubble bath. So what do you do with these shows, Mike? How do you make them sound so good? I know they're from the direct, from the masters, but then what do? You have some kind of...
21: A lot of work, a lot of processing.
3: Processing. So he doesn't want to be too specific.
4: No, very vague.
3: He wants to keep us guessing. See? Smart man.
2: Keeps me a job, you know?
4: Yeah, true.
3: And then the great Lisa Wolf. It was a little weird. You're a little weird, but that's
4: I'm
3: okay.
4: I'm not weird.
3: You're weird in a nice way.
4: I'm just different than you are,
3: you're
4: which
3: weird
4: is
3: in
4: good,
3: a very,
4: which is a really good thing.
3: Weird is not a bad thing.
4: No, I don't think it is either, but...
3: Weird is interesting.
4: That's true.
3: Right? Isn't there,
4: you know what? I feel like there's good weird and there's bad weird.
3: Yeah, you know, you're not the bad
4: there's
3: weird.
4: Like, you know, like we talk about baby reindeer. That's bad weird.
3: Yeah, no, you're good weird.
4: Okay.
3: Yeah.
4: I'm not sure if that's a compliment, but
3: no,
4: I'm
3: you're definitely
4: take it.
3: Good weird.
4: Good weird. Like a good witch or a bad witch. Is yeah. it like that?
18: I'll get you, my pretty.
4: I'll take the
18: and
4: good
18: your little
4: weird.
18: Dog, too.
4: Maybe you're
3: so,
4: the weird one.
3: So we had, I'm sure a lot of our listeners figured it out. Last week, we ran a repeat from 2 years ago because I was out of town. That's not too, usually it's Lisa out of town. But last week I was out of town. I was at a wedding in Scottsdale. It was a beautiful, beautiful, beautiful affair, unbelievable affair, and had a great time. And so couldn't do the show. So we have it's weird to be back. I mean, it's like it's been 2 weeks,
4: right?
3: But it seems like 3 days ago.
4: I know, but sometimes
3: it goes so fast.
4: It's nice to have a break, and it kind of comes yeah. back with a clear head and a little more yeah. enthusiasm sometimes.
3: Yeah, yeah, because. Yeah, I mean, it's like, it seems like it was, it doesn't seem like 2 weeks
4: absolutely
3: ago we were
4: no.
3: here.
4: Just a few days.
3: Yeah, we come here every Saturday night at WIND. That's our flagship station here in the Chicago area. And we broadcast across the country on the Salem Radio Network, syndicated to many, many radio stations. And it's a real privilege, and it's a real honor, and we love doing it. We really look forward to doing it.
4: Mm-hmm.
3: And we thank all of our program directors and radio stations. But most importantly, we thank you, our listeners, because without you, it wouldn't make any sense or any fun. So sure. thank you out there in Radio Land for tuning us in. And speaking of tuning in, we're listening to Sherlock Holmes. This was a detective character created by the one and only Sir Arthur Conan Doyle. He was a terrific writer and created this character. And it came to radio. You ready for this, Lisa? Originally in 1930. Who even knew there was a dramatic radio in 1930? I think it was more like reading of stories and stuff like that. But by 1939... Basil Rathbone and Nigel Bruce were on radio as Sherlock Holmes and Watson, and they were simultaneously starring in a very popular series of Sherlock Holmes movies for Fox and later Universal. All right, we're listening to The Adventure of the Empty House, John Stanley, Alfred Shirley. Here's the conclusion.
0: Any calls while I was out, Rosie?
22: No, sir.
0: Oh, good. Maybe my luck is in tonight. It was about time I had a peaceful evening at home. Oh, I spoke too soon. See what it is this time, Rosie. Croup or measles.
22: Yes, sir, right away.
0: No more privacy than a Siamese twin. Dr. Codd call his soul his own. And as for ever get... oh, yes, Rosie, who is it and what does he think he has?
22: It ain't a patient, sir.
0: No? What then?
22: I don't rightly know, sir. He's an old fellow with white whiskers, like a billy goat. Said to tell you it was your bibliophile calling.
0: My what? Oh, the bibliophile.
23: You're surprised to see me so soon, eh?
0: Well, how do you do? Come in, come in.
23: Thank you.
0: That's all, Rosie.
22: Oh, yes, sir.
0: Well, please sit down. I hope you're recovered from the bump I gave you.
23: Well, that's what I came to see you about, Dr. Watson.
0: Oh, yes?
23: I've got a conscience, sir, and when I chanced to see you come into this house, I came hobbling after you, because I said to myself, I'll just step in and see that kind gentleman and tell him I'm sorry I was a bit gruff a while back, and no harm meant, and I'm much obliged for offering to pick up my books.
0: Oh, not at all.
23: Maybe you collect books yourself.
0: Well, no, I can't say that I do.
23: Never too late to learn. Now, here's a copy of British Birds, and here's a very fine Catullus.
0: Yes, but...
23: Or perhaps this Holy War would be more in your line.
0: Well, really, you know, I don't think...
23: A bargain, every one of them. With 5 volumes, you could just fill that gap on the second shelf.
24: So untidy, my dear Watson, quite unlike your old self.
23: Huh. Holmes! Obviously. I wondered how long it would take you to penetrate my disguise.
0: Listen, you're not dead.
23: Your reasoning, my dear Watson, as usual, is faultless.
0: For heaven's sake,
23: easy, Watson, easy.
0: My dear Holmes, I think I'll sit down.
23: It's a very good idea. I'd better have a nip of this brandy.
0: Yes, I could do with a bracer.
23: My dear Watson, 1,000 apologies. I had no idea you'd be so affected.
0: Well, I'm not made of chilled steel like you, Holmes. Where's my brandy?
23: Here you are.
0: That's better. So it's really you standing here in my study. Well, thank heaven, why, you old reprobate, you. How in heaven's name did you ever come back alive out of that dreadful chasm where Professor Moriarty met his death?
23: It's quite simple. I was never there.
0: Yes, but good heavens, Holmes, it's been 3 years. You let us believe you were dead all that time. Now, was that nice, I ask
23: not,
0: you?
23: Not nice, Watson, but necessary. You see, Moriarty's gang was still to be dealt with. I was much safer if they believed I'd met my death at the same time as their illustrious leader. For 3 years, I've been living in disguise, tracking the members of that foul brotherhood to the ends of the earth. And now I'm happy to say there's only one left to be dealt with.
0: But look here, Holmes, why didn't you let me know who you were when I bumped into you in Park Lane just now?
23: Because, my dear Watson, you were being watched by the man I'm after, the last of Moriarty's gang.
0: Good heavens, who is he?
23: Someone you doubtless know, Watson. You may have even played whist with him on numerous occasions and lost. Most people lose when they play with the tiger, as Moriarty used to call him. A clever man, Watson. Very clever. He not only suspects that I'm alive, he even guesses I've returned to London.
0: Good Lord.
23: Yes, but I mean to take advantage of this cleverness. I've set a trap for him. I expect to catch my tiger tonight.
0: Tonight?
23: Exactly. Don't suppose you'd care to come along?
0: You just try to prevent me, that's all I have to say. Just wait till I get my hat and stick.
23: I think you'll find your old army revolver a little more appropriate, Watson.

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0: But now back to Holmes and Watson. We find them slinking down a dark and sinister little alleyway.
2: I say, Holmes, do we have to do all this pussyfooting down dark mews and through smelly stables?
3: Absolutely, my dear Watson. It's essential that we should not be followed at this stage of the game. Yes, we've passed Manchester Street and Blandford Street. Here, down this narrow passage.
2: Good Lord. It's as dark as the black hole of Calcutta.
3: Here, scale this fence.
2: Scale the fence?
3: Now, don't tell me you've let yourself get out of condition during my absence.
2: Certainly not, only, do you think it's quite dignified?
3: Probably not, but who'll ever know? Up with you.
2: All right. A little better. I've ruined the knees of my trousers.
3: Oh, stop burbling, Watson, and come along. We've got to get into this house.
2: Yes, but look here. It's an empty house.
3: Quite. That's why I selected it. Now, where did I put that key?
2: Don't tell me you're not going to pick the lock. Holmes, you're losing your grip.
3: Quiet. Come in. Easy does it. Shut the door after you. Gently, my dear Watson. Gently.
2: Well, I'm doing my best. It was a draft. Well, now what?
3: Come along upstairs. We should get a good view from the windows of the upper front room.
2: You know, Holmes, there's something spooky about an empty house. Strange noises, boards squeaking.
3: Easy. We turn a corner here. Are you with me?
2: Oh, absolutely.
3: Ah, this is the room. Excellent. The light from the street lamp's all the illumination we shall need.
2: Look here, Holmes. There's something familiar about this street out there. It's Baker Street.
3: Exactly. We're in Camden House, which stands opposite our old quarters.
2: Jove, no wonder it looked familiar. But why station ourselves here?
3: Because it commands an excellent view of our historic dwelling. Might I trouble you, my dear Watson, to draw a little nearer to the window, taking every precaution not to show yourself.
2: Right.
3: And then look up at our old rooms. We'll see if 3 years of absence have entirely taken away my power to surprise you.
2: Well, the windows of our sitting room are lighted. I see there's a man sitting in front of one. Well, look here, it's you. That is your silhouette.
3: It's a bust of me, to be exact. Anything else of interest in Baker Street?
2: There's two disreputable-looking fellows leaning against a lamppost.
3: Excellent, Watson. I expected them.
2: Holmes, good heavens, your head. I mean the dummy. It moved.
3: Of course, our old friend Mrs. Hudson has orders to move it from below from time to time. Listen, what was that?
2: Sounded like a door closing.
3: Yes. I felt a draft. By all that's holy, he's going to operate from inside this building. I expected he'd work from the street as he did before. Quick, Watson, we've got to get out of here. He'll probably want this window.
2: You mean whoever we're after, he's coming in here?
3: Of course. Quick, Watson, enter the next room. Here. Stand in the shadow where we can watch him without being seen.
2: I hear footsteps. He's coming.
3: Quiet if you value your life.
2: Standing in the doorway. His face is in the shadow of his hat. Great Scott, his eyes blaze in the dark like a cat's.
3: Like a tiger's, Watson.
2: He's crossing to the window. He's raising the window.
3: Not very far, Watson. That won't be necessary.
2: His stick. His walking stick. Where is he pointing it out of the window?
3: It's a gun, Watson. Devilish invention. Doesn't make a sound. He's going to take a shot at my silhouette. When we hear the window across the street crash, we know he's fired.
2: He's aiming.
3: Get him, Watson, get him!
4: Hey, here!
2: Don't move, you want!
4: The gun, Watson! Put your hand behind. Well, not before I squeeze the life out of you!
2: Hold.
4: No, you don't!
3: Watson. Watson, are you all right? I knocked him out.
2: Absolutely. What's that for?
3: Those two men from Scotland Yard down in the street leaning against the lamppost. I must say I thought our friend here would do his dirty work outside so they could deal with him firsthand. Ah, here come the regulars. Well, well, if it isn't Lestrade.
5: You bet it is. I took the job myself. And maybe we weren't glad to get your message at Scotland Yard half an hour ago. Although I must say we've done pretty well down there in your absence.
3: Really? Solved the Ronald Adair mystery yet?
5: Oh, well, that is...
3: Our sleeping beauty seems to be coming too. Gentlemen, allow me to present Colonel Sebastian Moran, late of Her Majesty's Indian Army. I believe I'm correct, Colonel, in saying that your bag of tigers still remains unrivaled.
6: You go to blazes.
3: Yes, a remarkable shot. You and your air gun were invaluable to the late Professor Moriarty, eh?
6: I might have known that wasn't you in the window.
3: Quite. I'm surprised that such a simple stratagem could deceive so old a shikar.
2: What do you mean by that?
3: How often, Colonel, have you tethered a goat to a tree, lain above it with your rifle, and waited for the bait to attract your tiger? This empty house is my tree. You are my tiger. The only difference being that I did not care to be the goat myself. Take him away, Lestrade.
6: Just a moment. You can't arrest me for taking a shot at a dummy, not even if it's the dummy of Sherlock Holmes.
3: That's quite right. I arrest you for the murder of the Honorable Ronald Adair, because you are the only man alive capable of shooting a man through the slightly opened window from the street below without being heard. A truly remarkable shot, Colonel. A bit too remarkable. That's how I knew you were the murderer.
5: Now come along, you. Frank, bring that stick along.
7: Right, sir.
5: We'll need it as evidence.
3: Well, Watson, what do you say? Shall we step across the street to our old quarters?
2: Righto.
3: I think you'll find everything just as it used to be, and I'm sure Mrs. Hudson is anxiously awaiting us with sandwiches and a steaming pot of coffee.
2: Ah.
3: You see, I remember your weakness.
2: My weakness? I like...

0: And that, Mr. Harris, is the story of how I went to live in Baker Street again and started another series of incredible and amazing adventures, which I shall tell you about, if it won't bore you.
1: Well, what do you think, Dr. Watson? You know, there's just one thing I don't understand about tonight's story, though. Why did Colonel Moran kill Ronald Adair?
0: Because Adair had discovered Moran was cheating at cards and threatened to expose him. You remember that I said Adair had won £400 at whist the week before with Moran as his partner?
1: Yes.
0: That amount made Adair suspicious. He discovered the cards were marked. The very cards, by the way, which were found beside the dead body. He was examining them again to be sure he'd made no mistake. That's why the door was locked on the inside. He didn't want anyone to interrupt him.
1: I see. Well, what about next week's story, Dr. Watson?
0: Let me think. Next week, suppose I tell you about a rather curious dinner that Holmes and I attended in order to see if we could discover if a world-famous violinist was trying to poison his wife.
1: Did you succeed?
0: In a way, yes. Of course, there was a death, but I'll tell you all about it next week.
2: 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Sherlock Holmes is played by John Stanley, Dr. Watson by Alfred Shirley, and the dramatizations are by Edith Meiser. Sherlock Holmes is produced and directed by Basil Lochran, with special music by Albert Berman. If you don't know your Clippercraft dealer, write Clippercraft, 200 Fifth Avenue, New York City. 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
4: That's a WOR Mutual broadcast in front of a live studio audience. You heard them applauding there. There probably was a sign that says applause. Or is that applesauce?
5: Yeah, it's applesauce.
4: Oh, okay. Applause, applesauce. Mm-hmm. And, yeah, you know, this was, imagine, they were all on the stage there. There's a whole studio audience. They're up there with their scripts. Oh, gosh.
5: I think it makes them even better to have a room full of people and a little response, reaction.
4: It's so great. Sure. We don't have a studio. We should have a studio.
5: We should. Wouldn't that be fun?
4: Let's do this show in front of a studio audience, Mike. Wouldn't that be a blast?
6: We'd have to
5: maybe go to a location.
4: Yeah, it'd be cool. Sherlock Holmes, April 11th, 1948, The Adventure of the Empty House, sponsored by Clipper Craft Clothes.
5: Say that again.
4: Clipper Craft Clothes. Time for this month in music history.
5: All right, our next song goes back to 1985.
4: This is Simple Minds.
5: Yes. I mean,
4: forget about when I hear Breakfast this, Club.
5: Yes, when I hear this, I mean, this is so 80s. This is Breakfast Club. This is the band's only number one hit, Simple Minds. So, and this plays during the opening and closing credits of the film.
4: What a movie.
5: I know. What a movie. What a song. What an era. What a decade.
4: I mean, there's probably people out there listening to our show that have never seen The Breakfast Club.
5: I suppose so.
4: And if you have never seen The Breakfast Club, folks, you don't know what you're missing. You need to watch that movie.
5: It was a lot of fun.
4: John Hughes. Mm-hmm. Wow, what a great movie. All right, thanks, Lisa.
5: Sure. Well,
4: more of Hollywood 360 after this short break.
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4: Well, in our next hour, it's a true crime case on the big story from 1949. 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Right, Lisa?
5: That's right. We did Bob Seger for Beat the Host. Now we're warmed up, and now it's Bob Seger Name That Tune. 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We're looking for caller number 6.
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14: NBC News Radio, I'm Chris Caraggio. The former roommate and romantic partner of Charlie Kirk, murder suspect Tyler Robinson, says Robinson told him he wishes he hadn't done it. In a video police interview with Lance Twiggs played in a Utah court today, Twiggs says Robinson came back to their apartment after the shooting, started crying, and told him he'd talk to his parents and turn himself in. After that video, a State Bureau of Investigation agent took the stand and presented alleged text messages between Robinson and Twiggs, where Robinson talks more about shooting Kirk. The interview is part of the prosecution's case against Robinson that's being laid out during a week-long evidentiary hearing. Graham Plattner will formally withdraw from the Maine Senate race on Monday. That's according to multiple reports. It comes after he suspended his campaign yesterday after being accused of sexual assault. Monday is the last day Plattner can drop out to allow Democrats in Maine to select a new nominee. The Maine Democratic Party announced they voted to hold a nominating convention to choose a new nominee by July 27th. Several have announced their candidacy so far, including former Maine State Senator Troy Jackson, co-founder of Maine Beer Company Dan Klaben, and former director of Maine's CDC Nirav Shah. Wall Street is closing with stocks higher. It comes as eyes remain focused on the latest developments between the U.S. and Iran, who have been trading attacks following President Trump's comments that the ceasefire is over. Elsewhere, semiconductor stocks have seen a jump as the VanEck Semiconductor ETF and SanDisk both climbed. At the closing bell, the Dow Jones added 139 points, the S&P 500 gained 60 points, and the NASDAQ rose 336 points.
9: What is happening to me?
15: Did you miss me, Spidey? I'm losing my mind.
14: Spider-Man Brand New Day is looking to swing to the biggest opening of the year when it hits theaters later this month. Deadline reports the fourth Tom Holland-led Spidey movie is projected to make between $180 and $190 million domestically in its first weekend. I'm Chris Caraggio, NBC News Radio.
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14: The governor of Kentucky is requesting an update on the health of Senator Mitch McConnell. Questions have been raised about the Kentucky Republican's health after he was found unconscious at his Washington, D.C. home on June 14th due to a possible heart attack. Governor Andy Beshear says he sent a letter to McConnell's office requesting an update on his well-being, that allowing speculation to continue in the media is not fair to the senator or to Kentuckians. The request comes after several Republican lawmakers said they have spoken with McConnell in recent days. Journalist Katie Couric is opening up about a health scare she experienced last month known as transient global amnesia. Mark Mayfield explains.
17: Couric detailed the incident where she lost her memory in a Substack post titled, "A Day I'll Never Remember." What began as a regular day in Aspen turned into a medical mystery after she was taken to the hospital with no recollection of basic questions, such as the year or who the president is. Doctors initially began a stroke protocol, but after a clean MRI and some tests ruled that out, the journalist was diagnosed with transient global amnesia. According to the Cleveland Clinic, TGA is a rare medical condition in which you experience a sudden episode of memory loss, but it typically resolves on its own.
14: A survey by the International Foundation of Employee Benefit Plans finds most employers are still saying no when it comes to covering the cost of GLP-1 drugs for weight loss. That's despite Medicare's decision to do so, and as new GLP-1s continue to enter the market. 36% of employers say they cover the cost of the medications for both diabetes and weight loss, and 60% just for diabetes. That's even though a number of studies which show the drugs, when used for weight loss, can lessen and in some cases alleviate medical conditions, lowering the cost of coverage. Fox says more than 30 million people tuned in to watch its broadcast of the U.S. vs. Belgium World Cup game. The broadcast earned an average viewership of 30 million, while it topped out at 36.8 million viewers. The U.S. was eliminated in the round of 16 with a 4-1 loss to Belgium Monday night in Seattle. I'm Chris Caraggio, NBC News Radio.
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0: Eclipse of the Heart singer is dead at the age of 75. Kylian Mbappe scores another goal. It's 8 for him, and France rolls on to the semifinals after beating Morocco. We got the deets. I'm Kate Delaney, but first to the top, we roll into the rundown here on America Tonight. Big story is the U.S. and Iran are continuing those technical talks after 2 days of strikes. The beat goes on, and what does it mean? Because you have these delegations from both countries entering those negotiations last month aimed at a war-ending deal based on that memorandum of understanding that we've talked about on this show so much, signed by both countries. But now it's been a lot of crossfire while the technical negotiations continue to roll on. That's on nuclear issues. So the U.S. says we're still committed, but it is a 60-day ceasefire. But yet there's a lot of firing going on. Iran is saying they've got a damaged railway line rebuilt within 15 hours after the U.S. strikes. The U.S. is saying, just look at what we've done. And if you see the video, you can see some of the attacks that have happened on various areas that are precarious for that country. And this is all having to do with Hormuz. Here is the president on Iran and more strikes.
1: We just hit them very hard. And I say we hit them 20-1. Every time they hit us, we're going to hit them 20.
0: All right, so it is the back and forth. There's no question about that for sure. Meanwhile, you have, like I said, a lot of the negotiations, the dance, the technical part of it, that was a huge part of that memorandum of understanding that's happening. So I look at a map and I'm looking at these attacks and these locations. And, you know, you're talking about several explosions, for example, that were on the island of Abu Musa. That's at the entrance of the Strait of Hormuz in the Persian Gulf. That island has a small airport and a town that is used. You got explosions also reported in a couple of the big port cities and the military facilities in some key areas. So this isn't just a few little drone hits. This is a bunch. In fact, in one of the small areas in Shirik, a local official there says 3 people were killed and 15 injured after a strike on a commercial fishing pier. So stay tuned for much, much more on that. And we'll have some more details on it as we motor through this hour. All right. In the meanwhile, it was drama in the courtroom as we look at what's going on in the Charlie Kirk murder case. This is about getting it through, meaning pushing it all the way through to the trial level, going through all the preliminary stuff. And what has happened in the courtroom is the alleged killer has now faced his roommate, who, when I say his roommate in the testimony that he made to police officials, where there was an argument over what should be played and should it even be played in the courtroom, and there were plenty that argued against playing it. It went on anyway. Lance Twiggs was Charlie Robinson's roommate, the alleged shooter of Charlie Kirk, his boyfriend as well. And here's a little bit of the questioning that aired of Lance Twiggs.
2: Didn't go into detail. I just asked him in person if what he said was true the night before, and he said it was. I started crying a little bit and said he

0: And this is all going on in a Utah courthouse where they say it's controlled chaos outside because the public is allowed in. It's wide open, so it's a matter of who gets in the courtroom. There are people that are camping outside to be able to get inside. So for the first time, the prosecution revealed images of the alleged murder weapon, too, a bolt-action rifle, as well as an engraved couple of bullets and cartridges found at the crime scene at the Robinsons' residence, and a bunch of inscriptions where there was messages that said, if you can read this, you are gay and fascist catch. And then a cartridge engraved with a test shot found at the home that the suspects shared with Twiggs. So there was a lot of gasps apparently in the courtroom, even though some were aware of some of the things that have already been reported, actually hearing it and hearing the texts that was going on between the two of them. And of course, Twiggs saying that he wished that that had not happened, and saying that even Robinson was remorse by what he had done. And Robinson's defense team raised a lot of objections to exhibits and testimony throughout these whole proceedings, and the defense spent hours questioning the analyst who signed the report, asking about protocol and testing and interpretation and margins of error and all that, making sure that the case is airtight. Kirk's widow, Erica Kirk, and his parents have been in the court throughout the week, as were Donald Trump Jr. and his new wife, being there as for support for Erica Kirk throughout all that has happened here. All right, in the world of flightmares, it doesn't get any bigger than this, certainly. And what are we talking about? We're talking about Air Force One. And of course, there is the new plane. So it's something strange that happened with the Air Force One, the new Air Force plane, the new president's plane, as to whether or not it was safe or not, because the plane, the gift was replaced, and Air Force One ultimately was brought in to retrieve the president from the NATO conference. So there was confusion as to what was happening. What was happening there? And when the president was asked about it, he says it's perfectly fine. But there's some questions as to whether the new model that was, you know, shown off, et cetera, the gift was this $400 million plane, really had all the security that was needed so that it was safe enough for the president. Because why was the old Air Force One brought in? I don't know. It's a question of course you want the president to be safe. So the new Air Force One apparently doesn't have the defensive countermeasures of the previous model. So it's a potential risk when you talk about moving the president. So the new Air Force One was flown to Turkey, but he wasn't returned on that. And so that just raised a lot of interesting questions that were really not answered as to what was going on there. Why would there be a switch of the planes? The White House just kind of defending the planes' safety measures. And I saw some diagrams of the movie Air Force One where they were dodging lasers and they were able to have the counterattacking of it, and people were comparing it to that the new $400 million plane was not equipped in that way. All right, coming up next, some more odds and ends.
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2: Yeah. 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
1: Nice job.
2: Thanks.
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0: Yeah, that's right. That's Bonnie Tyler, that familiar voice, and that song so popular that came out in the 70s and still is a song that you hear today. So the Grammy-nominated Welsh singer died Wednesday, July 8th, following a hospitalization in Portugal, celebrating the release of new music in her final Instagram post before her death. She was admitted into a hospital in May for emergency intestinal surgery. She spent a month in an induced coma before waking up what they called very unwell in June. And her family and team said they were heartbroken to announce that she unexpectedly passed away the other night in Portugal as a result of that illness that she was being treated for. So that song wasn't her only song, but certainly it was one of her most popular songs. And on that Instagram post that that she released, she had talked about a new song that she was releasing and had said that Homeless is a powerful new documentary. I'm grateful for the opportunity to perform on its soundtrack, and the song and the film are both available on streaming, and a limited supply of vinyls can be ordered through the link in my bio. So how sad. She was definitely a pop icon, and like I said, that was just one of her many, many, many, many songs. There was certainly a handful of them that were up there on the charts back in her time, and one that just kept coming back, and that was one of them for sure. All right, we move from her sad passing, which, by the way, I was reading something I had no idea. She was a relative of the actress Catherine Zeta-Jones, who was on X saying that she was sad to hear about her passing. Meanwhile, in Pueblo, Colorado, it's the Aspen fire that people are sad and worried about. It's grown to over 96,000 acres. It's only 15% contained. You have so many firefighters there. In fact, there's a great school there, Colorado State University, and it's now become home to, they're accommodating over 1,700 firefighters trying to fight this Aspen blaze. So you think about it, with those acres, it makes it about the same size as the city and the county of Denver, to give you an idea of what we're talking about. So many people sadly losing homes. It is always about life, though, right? Getting everybody evacuated, getting animals, people, etc., out of those homes. And they've done a great job with evacuating all the people that were in the way of this fire. And it's become one of Colorado's largest ever. I caught a story about a couple, the Rasmussens, who had just built their dream home, complete with the guest house and all of that, and had people help them do it. Just absolutely beautiful on their little corner of earth. And unfortunately, it was right in the middle of this fire. So here they are talking about how really rough it is when you go through this.
1: It's really hard to take it all in. Kind of been numb here for a while now.
0: Yeah, and people are donating things, and they talked about how great people have been, but it's the reality of losing everything in your house, everything from, you know, pictures, etc., to down to the studs. I mean, the whole thing that you've just poured your life into. And that's what a lot of people are talking about. They're grateful for getting out, but then it's the reality of, wow, what just happened to us, and processing all of that. I'm sure some people listening, sadly, have been through some kind of a fire, and you know exactly what I'm talking about. I've had a couple of friends that have dealt with that, and it was unexpected. It was one of those forest fire kind of things, and they were grateful for the help in getting out, but then it was the reality of having to, you know, rebuild your world, basically, in the middle of trying to live your life at the same time, sometimes getting kids to school and whatnot. All right, it is a matter of a battle over whether or not daylight savings time is your thing. We've talked about this before, and the clock is ticking on daylight savings time. You know, when you think about it, if we look about next time around for daylight savings time, it would be March 14th to 2027. I made sure I was looking this up right. And it ends November 7th, 2027. So adjusting the clocks, and there's always the question of, is this worth it in doing this? Do people like daylight savings time or not? And the Sunshine Protection Act is trying to officially lock the clock and end the twice yearly time change and make daylight savings time the national year-round time. That is going to be legislation that once again is being taken up next week, and there's a big push to make this happen. So we've heard this before, but what some on the Hill are saying is that they hear from Americans constantly saying they're sick and tired of changing their clocks, that it's unnecessary. It's a decades old practice that's kind of an annoyance more than a benefit to them. So if it's passed, it would make sunrise and sunset times different in, you know, in later in the day during the winter months. But and so some people find that that works. But there's a study by the American Academy of Sleep Medicine that found that 63% of Americans would prefer to eliminate seasonal time changes. 55% experienced tiredness following the switch. And that when daylight savings time is in effect, the prolonged light exposure can delay bedtime, though, and disrupt sleep patterns. I don't know. What do you think? Do you like the idea of locking it down, lock the clock, or changing it, doing that tradition that we do every single year of our lives? And then the confusion with Arizona, and are they in daylight savings time? What's happening there? Do they not reckon it? There's always the same questions over and over again. I think they're going to lock it down. I think they're going to get the votes and they're going to lock it down, but we'll see if that happens. You got to have the votes and go through the rigmarole of what happens to make that become a reality. And there are some that don't want to see that happen. So there is that. All right. There is this as well. If you miss something on the show, what's the best way to catch the hot highlights, the saucy highlights, like I like to say? Well, you go to Kate Delaney Radio with extra sauce.
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0: And of course, you can get that on Apple or Spotify or any of the platforms that are out there. Listening on one of our great affiliates is always the best. But if you miss something, that's the way you can find it. And I know a lot of people are doing that. They hear something, they miss an author, they miss a conversation, they miss the funnies, they miss the man cave. And the man cave, in where we look at all sports, some of you don't get that, some of you do. So then you would be able to do that by picking up the sauce, right? Picking up the sauce. All right, this was a crazy thing that happened. If there isn't enough going on in Colorado, in the Grand Canyon, there's this mystery illness that is triggering an investigation after rafters are reporting these crazy symptoms. So the National Park Service has launched an investigation into this weird illness. Several people went on social media last week to report a cluster of unexplained illnesses that have left doctors searching for answers. The rafters, as they were going on these two-week trips, got these conditions when they came back home, and it's really spread. They think it might be a mosquito-borne illness, like dengue fever. Ugh. According to a Facebook group, Grand Canyon Private Boaters, four people became sick after 16 went on this rafting trip in mid-June. Fever, chills, fatigue, pneumonia, even more complications, fluid in the lungs, loss of consciousness by a couple of the people. X-rays don't show anything, and some seem like they're healing, others getting worse. Some saying that they have developed this thing called cobblestoning, which is an infection or on a bruised area of the shin that feels like a broken bone. Ugh, that doesn't sound good to me at all. And the rest of the group is saying, well, we didn't really encounter any ticks during the trip, but they did say they saw mosquitoes on several nights. And what happened is, like, a couple of them, specifically one, went to an emergency room with a swollen knee and this bone-crushing joint pain after that trip. And they're saying they slept out at night and did get a few mosquito bites. So that now it sounds like dengue fever. Oh, would that not be the worst? You're on the trip of a lifetime, paddling along this beautiful Grand Canyon, and the mosquitoes get you. And you have no idea what's happening to you, right? All of a sudden it appears and you feel really, really ill. Ugh. All right, so on that note, we are going to talk to a doctor about something completely different, AI and health on the flip.
3: 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Hi, I'm Dr. Mitch. Since most chronic diseases have inflammation, our optimized curcumin seems to be a perfect addition to any nutritional program. It makes sense to me that preventing or reducing inflammation is a key component to our overall health. The Mayo Clinic found that curcumin can decrease swelling and inflammation, has antioxidant properties, and research suggests that curcumin can prevent cancer, or at least slow the spread of cancer, and in many instances make chemotherapy more effective. It protects our healthy cells even from radiation. 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

0: 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So how many of us are overwhelmed by our healthcare system? 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Thanks for coming on, Dr. Diamond.
1: Thank you so much for having me. I'm excited as well, Kate.
0: So it's true. When you need care, when you need professional care, the key thing is, how do we get it? How fast can we get it? And now you've got, you know, One Medical, and the things that you're doing with is absolutely incredible. So let's talk about, let's just dive in. What is Amazon Health AI?
1: Well, Health AI is, in many ways, a natural extension of what One Medical has been doing for the last 20 years, which is really try to address the fundamental problem you just described. Let's make it easier for people to get the healthcare that they need when they need it and prevent all the downstream illness that really is so troublesome and so problematic in healthcare, and especially in America. 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
0: Wow. So how exactly does it work in giving me and the listeners a personalized experience?
1: Well, you can ask it generic questions and it'll give you really great answers. But to get that personalized experience, you know, the more it knows about you, the more helpful it can be. So when you sign up for Health AI, you're becoming a patient of One Medical, and One Medical will invite you to grant us access to your health records through what we call health information exchanges, which are these systems for sharing health information between clinical entities. So when One Medical has access to your health history for treatment purposes, Health AI can see that history and use that as context when offering advice and recommendations, just as a physician would. In fact, we think of Health AI as really part of the One Medical care team. And those records typically come in within minutes, so that information can get incorporated into your conversation with Health AI pretty much right away.
0: Wow. So, I mean, along those same lines, it's what you're saying. What are some of the questions Health AI can answer?
1: Well, I mean, you might ask it, what do I need to know about this cholesterol result? It says my LDL is 124. It says that's abnormal. What does that mean for me? Or you might say, you know, I want to start a new antidepressant. I don't want to use the same old things that I've used before. I want something that's safe with my current prescriptions. What should I consider? Or you might, you know, wake up with a new painful swelling somewhere on your body. Let's say you've got a swollen toe. You can show that toe to the camera, and Health AI can help you understand what diagnoses you might consider based on your full health history. So whether it's getting connected to an appointment with a physician to talk about a worsening health condition like a palpitations, or getting your prescriptions renewed for some routine stuff, all of that, you can just ask Health AI for help and it can get you down the path. If you get to the point where you need an actual diagnosis confirmed or a treatment prescribed, then it can connect you to the human clinicians who can make that happen.
0: Wow. And you know that people always worry about this. Is my protected health information safe and secure?
1: Absolutely. This is something we take extraordinarily seriously. It is absolutely essential in healthcare. Amazon is already internationally known for data privacy and security. One Medical has always prided ourselves on treating our patients' health data with standards that exceed the already rigorous legal standards that are out there. So all of the conversations that you might have with Health AI are happening in this highly secure, what we call HIPAA-protected environment that's subject to really best-in-class encryption and access controls and security testing all the time. That protected health information is really only used to help us take better care of you. It's not being sold to third parties. It's not being used in Amazon ads or for marketing on the Amazon store.
0: Yeah. And you mentioned this, but it's worth reemphasizing it. Do you need to be a One Medical member or a Prime member to access Health AI?
1: You don't. 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
0: Wow. So where do listeners go for more information, Doc?
1: Just go to health.amazon, or you can look in the Amazon app and look under medical care, or you can go to the One Medical app if you're already a One Medical member, and you'll find it right there on the homepage.
0: Wow. Dr. Andrew Diamond, Chief Medical Officer at Amazon One Medical. Great stuff. Thank you so much for coming on.
1: Thanks so much for having me, Kate. Really appreciate it.
2: All right, that is great. A lot of people turn to that. Doctor's caution, though, to make sure that you go and see a doctor and don't think, oh, okay, well, that's what that answers that question. Kind of a bigger step than Googling, but you just got to be careful with how you use it. And that's AI in general, right? But I think for a lot of things, I like the idea of that tool. There's no question. It's just another thing in your arsenal when you're something's not right, or you're just kind of thinking, well, maybe it's this, and then you get that consultation that could make a little bit of a difference in how you proceed. Speaking of proceeding, a little bit of sports shorts here. Kylian Mbappe has a goal and an assist. France beat Morocco 2-0 in the World Cup quarters. He did that for your arms out wide and spun around after scoring his eighth goal. He is tied with Lionel Messi for the most goals in the tournament so far. And it looked like nothing was happening, and it wasn't. In fact, I was out, came back to the nest, and of course the game was on, and I came in just in time to see him score his goal. And so finally breaking up that 0-0 tie. And one thing, though, that is worrisome is apparently there was a concern as to how he went down to the ground in the 76th, hard by a Moroccan defender, and he was taken off for a substitute a minute later. He's then shown on the bench with an ice pack on his right ankle. And after the match, he did have both shoes on. He ran and jumped in celebration with his teammates. He said, I took a knock to the ankle, but I'm fine. So France faces either Spain or Belgium in the semifinals in Dallas on Tuesday. How about that? France beating Morocco by the same score in the semifinals of the 2022 tournament in Qatar, when the Atlas Lions became the first African team to make it that far. France now remains on track to become only the third nation to play in the final of three consecutive World Cups. They're not there yet, but they're on track for it. Last time out, they lost to Argentina, and they're hoping this time they get there and it'll be much different experience for them. So for Mbappe, he also had the first shot on goal of the game, just missing wide right in the fourth minute. And then it was the 25th. He was running up the left side when he was chopped down in the box. And so he lined up waiting for an attempt to make the shot. And he was held up by one of those lengthy video reviews. He was finally cleared to shoot in the 28th minute. But after his hesitation, the shot went toward the right corner, and it was corralled by the goalkeeper. So he did effectively, though, score an incredible goal after those misses. And for the French that were there, it was incredibly exciting. For the people in Dallas to be able to see that game, how thrilling is that? I'm curious as to what the final is going to be. I think no matter what, it's going to be crazy wild with a ton of soccer fans that have come to the U.S. and just U.S. soccer fans in general that will be there to see it. The Yankees got some sweet revenge on the Rays out at the Trop in St. Petersburg, two of the top scoring teams in Major League Baseball. They beat them up 12-4. And I caught some highlights of this, too. I was watching a bit of this game, and Ben Rice hit two homers and drove in five runs. Austin Wells went deep, and the Yankees pulled off that win. The Rays had gotten the better of them in a couple of these games, so how about that? And Junior Caminero connected for the Rays, who have a four-game lead over the Yankees still in the East. But they have injuries they're dealing with. I mean, they're riddled with injuries. Aaron Judge is going to have his injured right rib re-imaged next week. So for the Yankees, they won for just the third time in 14 games. They've lost seven games in the standings in a span as the Rays have gone 10-4. That's a baseball. Lots of games to be played in baseball. One of my favorite sports of the big four. Yes, I think there's nothing like hearing the crack of the bat, going to a game, having, you know, it's like where you have great conversation, you're watching what's happening and get to spend some time with people. It's awesome to go and catch a game. Hopefully all of you listening have that opportunity to do it. Even some of the minor league teams are, it's cheaper ticket and it's a lot of fun to go see them too. All right, coming up next, it's all about your opinions as we hit the mailbag. Plus, the price of oil sadly shoots up because of what's happening in the Strait of Hormuz. We'll check that and the pre-market bell along with it next.
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2: All right, without further ado, we dive right in. This one from Mitch, who's listening to us. News Talk, 1040 AM and 94.5 FM, WHBO, Tampa Bay, Florida. He says, Delaney, the Rays are doing pretty well, though the last couple against the Yankees haven't been so thrilling. The Yankees are wiping them up. However, standing-wise, having more than four games on the Yankees is a very, very good thing. This is a good, solid team made up of veterans and a couple of really good young players. I like this balance. I like the Rays to go pretty far. We'll see as we get deeper into the season. But at least up to the All-Star break, I say Rays up. How about you? Oh, yeah. You're talking about my neighborhood. Rays up. It's cool. It's a clever slogan for the Tampa Bay Rays, where you see flags that say that and you see yard signs that say Rays up, and there's some excitement for the Tampa Bay Rays. And of course, there's a controversy over the new stadium, which would be in Tampa, and people are not happy, arguing about staying in St. Pete and arguments about the Trop and all of that. All right, we move on to this one from Dell, who is listening to us on WSVA in Virginia, 550 a.m. Kate, you're new to us. I really like the show. I found it when I was driving back from a trip down in South Carolina, and you were making me laugh out loud at some of what you were entertaining us with, as you call them, the zingers or something, the one-liners. It was pretty funny. I have to give you some cred for that. At least you're telling the jokes at the level that my grandkids would understand, so I borrowed a couple of them, and it worked out, and that's all I care about. All right, but it's not about that. I wanted to see your thoughts on what you think now happens with this so-called diplomacy and this memorandum. Is it just completely shredded, and is the whole thing off? Such a great question, right? Well, the ceasefire is collapsing because you got fire between the U.S. and Iran over the past couple of days, and so this is a renewed kind of state of volatility, I would say. But what does it mean? There are continuing, while this is happening, there still is some negotiating that's going on. You know, the USS Abraham Lincoln crews getting ready for strikes. And it's so weird because then you have these conversations. And you just had the slain Supreme Leader that was buried after all these wild marathon ceremonies. And his son and successor hasn't been seen publicly since becoming the country's leader. And then here's the big twist, too, that, and I should have mentioned this at the top, Israel shared some intelligence with the U.S. that Tehran has devised a new plan to assassinate President Trump. And because at the funeral, at Khamenei's funeral, they called for revenge against President Trump. So you have that mixed into the middle of all of this. But to just say it's a ceasefire, but we're firing on each other. You know, Pakistan and Qatar are working to try to bring the U.S. and Iran really back hard to the negotiating table and make this happen. But it just seems like it keeps going to the same thing. Okay, we have diplomacy, but then we don't have diplomacy, right? And the U.S. is always ready at a moment's notice, and the president said that, and of course we are, with the kind of military that we have to strike at a moment's notice. So yeah, it's up in the air. I mean, to me, it seems up in the air. I hope not. But oil is soaring, and I'm going to tell you that in a few minutes. And we have the same problems, right? And the Americans are complaining about gas prices because they're not good. And it's gone on since the end of February. And you can see the frustration with the president, too, and everything that he's saying. All right, let's go to this one. This one is from Nick, who is listening to us, WGCH, AM 1490 in Greenwich, Connecticut. Nick says, hello, Kate Delaney. It's very scary to hear about this outbreak of this parasite that has hit like 1,400 people in the country. And there's a ton of people in Michigan that have gotten sick. What do you make of this diarrhea, should I mention it, causing parasite that is hitting a lot of people when it comes to fruits and vegetables? This is the direct line. Yeah, it is scary, isn't it? It's like people saying, oh, do I have a stomach bug? What is it? And the name of it is, it's a weird name. It's Cyclosporias, I think. It's Cyclosporias, I think that's how you say it. And it's this parasitic infection. So you get this debilitating cramps, bloating, the whole thing, like no fun. And what they're saying is they're seeing such a high number of it, and the Centers for Disease Control and Prevention, they've been investigating these clusters of cases in Illinois and New York and Michigan and Pennsylvania and Texas, and they say it appears to be linked to a Mexican-style restaurant, a grocery chain, a catered event. That's what they're finding so far, right? And so what does that mean? We're talking about vegetables and how this gets in to become, how these bugs become the E. coli and all of that. And they're just advising people on dealing with it that it's ugly and tough and you got to ride it. You know, you're riding it out. You're getting antibiotics for it, though. So if you feel really sick and you're not getting better, you got to try to make it to the doctors, I think. Well, so you can become one of the statistics, too. And people get so sick and they try to figure out, okay, let's trace this so we can figure out where this foodborne illness has come from. And just even reading about it, I'm like, honestly, it makes me not to want to have any vegetables. You know, when you eat raw produce, which I eat, and so what's associated with it? Raspberries, basil, lettuce, snap peas, cilantro, all of that. And they say that it's this egg-like stage of the parasite that plays out in your intestines. And I won't even go any deeper into that. It's like, just if you're really sick and you feel like you have a bug you can't shake, you might be a victim of that. And we'll see when they trace it back to what specifically they can knock down anyway. All right, let's move to, how about this one? This one is from Jay, and Jay is listening to us. News Talk 830, WCCO. So how about that? We certainly don't want the president on a plane that doesn't have the right kind of security, especially if there's a plot to kill him. So show off the plane, but don't take it to places like Turkey and NATO. What were they thinking? The new plane, yeah, is gorgeous, but if it doesn't have what is needed to protect the commander-in-chief, that's not a good thing if it's not completely retrofitted. I guess there was some confusion over that, but there must be security concerns. And why would they bring the older plane? Because it's a safer option is why they would do that. So to me, Kate, I would think don't have them flying around in that at this point in time, especially with serious threats. Yeah, you know, it's interesting. There was a post on social media that just said the president put this post there that said the change in planes was simply to give U.S. service members stationed at the base a chance to tour the aircraft, that everybody's excited, and we thought they should be the first because this is brand new, right? And then the switching of the planes at the secure air base in the U.K. gave them mixed messages on the reasons for the change of the plans, and just saying there wasn't a security concern except we sent it a little too early. So I don't know. Go figure. If it's not right, it has to be retrofitted. We know that. And when the president was asked about the security concern, he said Air Force One could be that the people, when they were saying they had to pull down the shades, you could be on a dangerous plane because of the sleaze bags we have to deal with. That's what he said. He said these people are sick people. I could see something like that. But yeah. The new plane is worth $400 million, And the key is it safe, secure, and equipped with the most advanced technologies that you need to protect the President of the United States? Yeah, there is that part of it. Yeah, of course. All right, thanks to the Minnesota 2, Jason and Daniel, for their excellent work, as always, on the technicals, and all of you for listening to this hour of the show. Remember, you can email me your thoughts 24/7, kate@katedelaneyradio.com. We're checking the oil in the next hour and the pre-market bell, so don't worry, we'll do that. Until then, be safe and happy, my friends.
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8: NBC News Radio. I'm Chris Caraggio. The former roommate and romantic partner of Charlie Kirk, murder suspect Tyler Robinson, says Robinson told him he wishes he hadn't done it. In a video police interview with Lance Twiggs played in a Utah court today, Twiggs says Robinson came back to their apartment after the shooting, started crying, and told him he'd talk to his parents and turn himself in. After that video, a State Bureau of Investigation agent took the stand and presented alleged text messages between Robinson and Twiggs, where Robinson talks more about shooting Kirk. The interview is part of the prosecution's case against Robinson that's being laid out during a week-long evidentiary hearing. Graham Plattner will formally withdraw from the Maine Senate race on Monday. That's according to multiple reports. It comes after he suspended his campaign yesterday after being accused of sexual assault. Monday is the last day Plattner can drop out to allow Democrats in Maine to select a new nominee. The Maine Democratic Party announced they voted to hold a nominating convention to choose a new nominee by July 27th. Several have announced their candidacy so far, including former Maine State Senator Troy Jackson, co-founder of Maine Beer Company Dan Klaban, and former director of Maine's CDC Nirav Shah. Wall Street is closing with stocks higher. It comes as eyes remain focused on the latest developments between the U.S. and Iran, who have been trading attacks following President Trump's comments that the ceasefire is over. Elsewhere, semiconductor stocks have seen a jump as the VanEck Semiconductor ETF and SanDisk both climbed. At the closing bell, the Dow Jones added 139 points, the S&P 500 gained 60 points, and the NASDAQ rose 336 points.
9: What is happening to me?
10: Did you miss me, Spidey? I'm losing my mind.
8: Spider-Man Brand New Day is looking to swing to the biggest opening of the year when it hits theaters later this month. Deadline reports the fourth Tom Holland-led Spidey movie is projected to make between $180 and $190 million domestically in its first weekend. I'm Chris Caraggio, NBC News Radio.
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8: The governor of Kentucky is requesting an update on the health of Senator Mitch McConnell. Questions have been raised about the Kentucky Republican's health after he was found unconscious at his Washington, D.C. home on June 14th due to a possible heart attack. Governor Andy Beshear says he sent a letter to McConnell's office requesting an update on his well-being, that allowing speculation to continue in the media is not fair to the senator or to Kentuckians. The request comes after several Republican lawmakers said they have spoken with McConnell in recent days. Journalist Katie Couric is opening up about a health scare she experienced last month known as transient global amnesia. Mark Mayfield explains.
12: Couric detailed the incident where she lost her memory in a Substack post titled, "A Day I'll Never Remember." What began as a regular day in Aspen turned into a medical mystery after she was taken to the hospital with no recollection of basic questions, such as the year or who the president is. Doctors initially began a stroke protocol, but after a clean MRI and some tests ruled that out, the journalist was diagnosed with transient global amnesia. According to the Cleveland Clinic, TGA is a rare medical condition in which you experience a sudden episode of memory loss, but it typically resolves on its own.
8: A survey by the International Foundation of Employee Benefit Plans finds most employers are still saying no when it comes to covering the cost of GLP-1 drugs for weight loss. That's despite Medicare's decision to do so, and as new GLP-1s continue to enter the market. 36% of employers say they cover the cost of the medications for both diabetes and weight loss, and 60% just for diabetes. That's even though a number of studies which show the drugs, when used for weight loss, can lessen and in some cases alleviate medical conditions, lowering the cost of coverage. Fox says more than 30 million people tuned in to watch its broadcast of the U.S. vs. Belgium World Cup game. The broadcast earned an average viewership of 30 million, while it topped out at 36.8 million viewers. The U.S. was eliminated in the round of 16 with a 4-1 loss to Belgium Monday night in Seattle. I'm Chris Caraggio, NBC News Radio.
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0: higher and no relief at the pumps. Bonnie Tyler, famous for A Total Eclipse of the Sun, dies. A lot of people remembering the singer. I'm Kate Delaney. Right at the top, we roll into the rundown. We start with the ceasefire collapse, or is it? Exchanges of fire between the U.S. and Iran continue over the past several days, and that has thrust, yep, the Middle East into a precarious state of volatility. Iran state media reports more strikes over Thursday, but the U.S. has not confirmed it was responsible for the most recently reported attacks. Meanwhile, diplomacy does continue, believe it or not, or is trying to emerge. The U.S. has been striking, then pausing to avoid escalation. Negotiators are meeting behind the scene. Earlier, the USS Abraham Lincoln crews were preparing for potential strikes while there was negotiation conversation. The slain Supreme Leader Khamenei was buried after marathon ceremonies concluded. His son and successor has not appeared publicly at all, period, since becoming the country's leader. In a twist of everything, Israel shared intelligence with the U.S. that Tehran has devised a new plan to assassinate President Donald Trump, calling for revenge against him at the funeral of Khamenei. Where do we go from here? Here's the president when he was asked about more strikes.
1: We just hit them very hard. And I say we hit them 20 to 1. Every time they hit us, we're going to hit them 20.
0: Okay, so bottom line is the Supreme Leader has been buried and there's the call for diplomacy, but there could be continued strikes, and that's the way that it is looking, although the U.S. is saying it has not currently been striking after a couple of days of that. But stay tuned, because there's always those possibilities, because it definitely is going to be tit for tat, and it's all about Hormuz and the surrounding areas there and ships going through. What a nightmare. All right, speaking of a nightmare, what a nightmare for the widow of Charlie Kirk, Erica Kirk, who is in the courtroom listening to what is happening along with her parents and several people who are supporting her throughout this whole thing. Charlie Kirk's murder suspect told his roommate he wishes he hadn't done it, and the court heard that. So the details emerged in this hearing for Tyler Robinson, who's facing aggravated murder and other charges over the conservative activist's death back in September. The prosecution played an investigative interview with the ex-roommate and romantic partner Lance Twiggs and revealed the pair's text messages.
2: Didn't go into detail. I just asked him in person if what he said was true the night before, and he said it was. I started crying a little bit and said he wishes he hadn't done it. And then kept going around and just doing stuff, I think, to keep himself busy or distracted or something.
0: Robinson has not entered a plea yet. This week's preliminary hearings are for a judge to decide if there's enough evidence for him to stand trial in the possible death penalty case. So portions of both Twiggs' video statement and text exchanges were redacted while others were played for only those in court, not for public consumption, but then, of course, was released, pieces of it released. The interview was recorded in April of this year, and the roommate paused at times to sip from a bottle of water. It was a little bit emotional as they were going through everything. And so there were images that were revealed of the alleged murder weapon, a bolt-action rifle, engraved bullets and cartridges that were found at the crime scene and at Robinson's residence as well. So this is a very big week as things will wrap up on Friday and see what the judge's decision is from there. All right, I mentioned Bonnie Tyler, and Bonnie Tyler, famous for a few songs, but really A Total Eclipse of the Heart was absolutely the number one thing I think she's remembered for. So the Grammy-nominated Welsh singer died on Wednesday, July 8th,

0: but is one that people remember the most and gets recycled so many times. And she was getting asked throughout her career to always, you know, sing that one. All right, let's check the stock market and the pre-market bell. And then hit oil. The Dow futures are down 0.10%. S&P futures down 0.15%. And NASDAQ futures down 0.20%. Meanwhile, oil rises. It's right now at $72.34 for a barrel of crude. So stock futures dipped after a chip-led rally. A couple of things soared on the market, but overall, it's what happens in the Middle East is having a big effect on the market. So we've seen it go up on positive news, and we've seen it come down. That's pretty much what I call the largest craps table in the world, because that's what it is. What's performing well and what's not performing well, but definitely what plays out in the headlines, you can bet, has an effect. You know, home sales, June home sales were disappointing as prices have reached an all-time high, and it's interest rates certainly that are killing a lot of people, and they're trying to make some decisions. But high mortgage rates coupled with record high prices, home buyers are pulling back. Sales of previously owned homes in June dropped 2.4% from May to 4.09 million units on an annualized basis. This is from the National Association of Realtors. So June sales 2.8% higher, though, than the same month a year prior. So it's kind of like it's like a seesaw is what it is. And mortgage rates and the sensitivity of home buyers are to affordability conditions is what I think is really, really key. The median price of an existing home sold in June, you ready for this? $440,600. That's an increase of almost 2% from the year before and the highest on record. June actually is usually the strongest month for both sales and prices. So this is something obviously different, and it's because of the factors of like inflation and so much of we have talked about along the way. And the big curveball still, it is what happened in February, the end of February, when the war started with Iran. And by the way, something that I just got is that Iran accused the U.S. on Thursday of striking the railway bridges en route to the Holy City, where the slain supreme leader was buried, as this fragile truce between the two countries is unraveling. So we had the 2 days of the strikes, and now are we going to see that heading into the weekend, there's a little bit of a pause into that? We might. And those negotiations, they're still pushing for those to happen, as I already mentioned. Coming up next, we go into the man cave for some little World Cup action at MLB.
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0: Yeah, we are in the man cave, and there's a lot to jump to. So let's get to the game of the day, World Cup action on Thursday. It didn't disappoint. There was, once again, no score for the majority of the game. So you're watching, no, nothing. Morocco and France, some opportunities on both sides of the ball, and then suddenly things change. I mean, and the French are so dominant. Right, they do have some of the best players in the world, including Kylian Mbappe, who scored a key goal to open things up for the French. And so the only element of drama is what's going to happen, I think, in this semifinal that's coming up on Tuesday. And do they get, once again, back to the finals, which they lost the last time around to Argentina. And they're going to play the winner of Spain-Belgium in that semifinal on Tuesday in Dallas. Mbappe had a little bit of an ankle injury. He said he's fine. He just took a knock to the ankle. So I guess, you know, the question is he, there's speculation, is he going to be 100%? Is he going to be 100%? But now he has 8 goals after scoring the one goal that opened it up and that 2-0 victory over the Moroccans to send them to the semifinal. And he's in line for the golden boot, just like Lionel Messi, who also has 8 goals. So the big story of the World Cup is that France moves on again, and the famous goal. I just can't get enough of Andres Cantor. And so good. All right, so speaking of Spain-Belgium, the wait is over for that, of course, because that's the Friday game, 3 o'clock. It's the quarterfinals, SoFi Stadium in L.A. You can bet that's going to be rocking. So whoever wins that moves on to take on France. And then I've talked about this, Norway and England on Saturday. That's at the Hard Rock Stadium. The Norwegians are being embraced by the people in Miami, as are the Brits. And then at Arrowhead Stadium in KC, the Saturday night match, Argentina and Switzerland. Oh, that's going to be a good one, too. So it's a good weekend of World Cup action. People have been pulled into this. I've said this before, that normally maybe wouldn't be so pulled into it. They've been pulled into the soccer world. All right, I'm always about the tennis world, and especially watching the Americans. Exactly. Especially watching the Americans and how far they can go. And the hopes were on Coco Gauff. And boy, she looks so good getting all the way to the to the quarters. And again, to the semis. She looks so, so good. But what happened was she met Carolina Mahova, who is just as strong and can be like a brick wall. So you had Gauff at number 7 and Mahova's number 10 in the world. This was played early in the morning if you do the time difference thing, like 8:30 Eastern. And so in this matchup, what happened was you saw Gauff being vulnerable and losing the first set, but then coming back to win the second set. And then the third set ended up where it went to a matter of points. We have a tiebreaker, and Mahova won it 12-10. So heartbreaking, I think, for Coco Gauff, for sure. And she has gotten a few licks on social media because she had a chance to win the match and she threw a drop shot that didn't work. A drop shot, just a really delicate sort of a dink. I mean, I think it's effective. It's a great shot, but it just didn't work. And so there was some criticism as, why did you use that shot? And she's answering the critics back and saying, other people mismatch points. I'm proud of how far I've come and what I've done in this tournament. Mahova had this to say after the wild 3 sets and that tie-breaking win.
1: Yeah, just still trying to soak it up, kind of. It was an unbelievable fight, and I'm just trying to enjoy the moment.
0: Yep. Try to enjoy the moment. That's the best way to put that. For the men, you have Novak Djokovic, who is taking on Jannik Sinner, and Alex Zverev, who's taking on the Brit that people are talking about, obviously, who grew up in Wimbledon, played there as a kid, Arthur Ferry. And Alexander Zverev, that's a big, big matchup on Friday. We'll see, you know, what direction that goes. But as far as the Americans, that's it. Because, boy, it was looking so good, and then it didn't happen. All right, let's turn to the world of baseball. Can I hear that one more time? Let's give you some scores. How about that? The Mets out at Flushing, fans were happy. They beat the Royals 7-3. Part of the recap on this is Juan, I make a whole lot of money. Soto, 1-for-2, 2 runs, a homer, an RBI in that. So a solid game for him to pull off that win. The Braves beat the Pirates in Pittsburgh 10-5. The final there, Mike Yastrzemski hit a game-sealing grand slam in the ninth inning. Matt Olson came through in the very beginning. He hit a first-inning home run while tying the franchise record for consecutive games played, and the Braves defeated the Pirates. It's weird. The Braves were leading 6-5 when Yastrzemski connected off of Dennis Santana for his third career grand slam. That's so. When you the grand slam is the best to me. If you like offense, I love it. The Yankees and the Rays. Sorry, Rays fans. The Yankees got the best of the Rays, 12-4. They've been having a rough time lately. They've been dealing with a bunch of injuries, too. That's part of the story for them. But Ben Rice had 2 homers, drove in 5 runs. Austin Wells went deep, and the Yankees beat the Rays. From the Rays Stadium at the Trop, we move on to Oriole Park at Camden Yards. Orioles got by the Cubs 3-2. The Twins and the Guardians once again at Target Field. Guardians came through big time. The final score was 5-2. Caught some highlights, a little bit of this game. And it was about Gavin Williams, who pitched 7 strong innings, and as well, Gabriel Arias and Chase DeLauder and Patrick Bailey hit home runs. So those long balls obviously mattered. And what's interesting is for Williams, he's 10-4. He moved into a tie with Boston's Sonny Gray for the most victories in the AL with his first win since June 3rd. Paying attention to that. You know, you get those runs, and behind it, obviously, you get good pitching. The pitchers have that run balance. Red Sox beat the White Sox 2-1. The Tigers beat the A's 4-1. The Marlins doubled up in a couple of ways on the Mariners 8-4. So the Marlins are 52-42. This was being played in Miami. They're starting to get, there's always the criticism they don't get enough fans, but they're getting more fans. Otto Lopez had a 2-run triple to back a 5-inning outing by Jansen Junk. That's like the best name. And the Marlins proceeded to win that one 8-4. So they're above 500 for the first time since completing a 3-game sweep of the Nationals back in June of 2023. Like I said, people are starting to pay much more attention. The Cardinals and the Brewers. It's been an interesting series. The Brewers beat the Cardinals 8-4. Sorry for the Card fans that are listening. In St. Louis, Jake Bowers hit a 3-run home run. And also, Bryce Turang hit his 13th homer of the season. So it was a 6-run third inning that claimed that game for the Brewers to win 4 of 5 in that series. So tough on the Cardinals, but the Brewers are so, so good. All right, a couple of others. The Phillies beat the Reds without pitching, though, 1-0. The Rangers knocked off the Angels 7-6. Diamondback fans, number 46, with a win over the Padres 3-1. The Giants knocked off the Rockies 8-2. Coming up next, oh, I love Westerns. This author has such a way with words. James Van Land, coming up next.
2: 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Hi, I'm Dr. Mitch. Since most chronic diseases have inflammation, our optimized curcumin seems to be a perfect addition to any nutritional program. It makes sense to me that preventing or reducing inflammation is a key component to our overall health. The Mayo Clinic found that curcumin can decrease swelling and inflammation, has antioxidant properties, and research suggests that curcumin can prevent cancer, or at least slow the spread of cancer, and in many instances make chemotherapy more effective. It protects our healthy cells even from radiation. 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

0: the books they wrote.
1: I cannot wait to introduce you to our next author here on Author's Corner. He has written two books that just really pull you in. It's rare when I say that. Occasionally I do, but this is my genre, baby. When we're talking about the cowboy spirit, and that really is so embodied in these two books that we're going to talk about. James Van Land joins us, and his nom de plume is Bert Tyson, and we're going to talk about his two books, The Shadow Appears, Book One, and The Shadow Grows, Book Two. So thanks for coming on, Jim, here on America Tonight and this version of Author's Corner. We appreciate you.
2: My pleasure. I appreciate the opportunity.
1: Let's talk about your road to writing first. I think it's always so interesting for people listening and just for people to know, what led you down the path of writing novels?
2: First of all, everybody should know that I'm 75, so this is a long history. Back when I was about 16, and I was at a basketball camp, but I was a terrible player. There was a Girl Scout camp going on the same campus, and since I figured I couldn't get any girls' attention by my basketball prowess or the lack thereof, I decided maybe I could start writing and attract somebody to the poor writer kind of persona. So I wrote the first few chapters of the absolute worst novel ever written in the history of the world. It also didn't attract any girls. So after that, I had been writing some poetry and was encouraged by a few people to continue. I wrote it. That worked a little better with a couple of girls, but not in any significant long-term way. And then I went to college, and my intention was to be a writer. I was nominated for a Danforth Fellowship, and the agreement I made with myself is if I got the Danforth Fellowship, I would go to graduate school to a writing program at Rutgers or Iowa or somewhere. But I didn't get it. So then the other half of that agreement was I would go to work. And from that point forward, for about 45 years or so, I had responsibilities, and I got married early in the first marriage and stayed with that until my wife asked me to leave, started a company, closed that when the Department of Revenue in North Carolina decided to change their rules about sales and use tax, and I had to close the company, and on and on and on. Finally, after I met my second wife, and she was diagnosed with one type of breast cancer in 2000 and a more aggressive form in 2010. I retired in early 2016 to have more time with her, and she died 3 months later. And then after about 2 years of trying to come to terms with her loss, I realized that I had nothing in my life that gave me a reason to get up in the morning. So I decided to go back to writing and had part of a novel written, which is actually the sixth novel in the series, that is finished, but I need to write the other five first. So consequently, I wrote the first novel and then the second novel. First novel came out last November. Second novel came out in April. And I've always had a love of Westerns. You know, I could never get enough of those, whether they were Saturday morning TV shows in black and white or whether they were this weird publishing company out of Nashville back in the 50s That's 1950s, in case anybody wants to know, not 1850s. I'm not that old. But there was this publishing company that essentially published kind of knockoff books. Like there was a series that was like James Fenimore Cooper, only not. And there was the gentleman who promoted the books would always dress up in a suit made of book jackets and walk in the 4th of July parade in Nashville and in Clarksville, where my mama's daddy's family was from. One of those books was called The Virginia Gentleman, and it was just a wonderful book when you were like 12 years old. So the love of Westerns goes back a long time, and I just felt the need to write some Westerns.
1: And definitely, I think of your book, and I think of, you know, Louis L'Amour. I told you this off the air, then, and you told me such an interesting thing that you've read all of his books, and you've read them like 5 times. You and I have that in common. I just love them. And so it's so cool that you've gone down this path. So let's dive into the Devil's Shadow series. The Shadow appears book one in the Devil's Shadow series, of course, and under Bert Tyson, which you can get for a song on Amazon or Barnes & Noble. Let's talk about one of your main characters. Talk about Captain Robert Hester. Let's talk about how awful it was, you know, post-Civil War and what you wrote about. Tell us what the series is about and this first one.
2: I will. Let me preface it, however, with the reason that I chose a Confederate officer as the protagonist. As I was facing the failures in my life, I realized that I had never been prepared to deal with failure. As much as my parents taught me, they did not teach me how to deal with failure. Society didn't teach me that, and I thought most young men or men my age had the same experience. And so I looked for a metaphor for someone facing failure, having lost everything, and trying to find out how to continue with his life. And I thought there was no better metaphor than a Confederate soldier who lost his cause, lost his purpose, if you will, lost his family, lost his home, and had nothing left. And so therefore, going back to your question now, The Shadow Appears begins with Captain Robert Hester in a hospital in Richmond in 1865. He's recuperating from this wound, and because he was a member of Mosby's Rangers in Northern Virginia, the Union had declared them to be outlaws, and there was a bounty on the heads of each, and consequently, if they were captured, they were hanged without court-martial. They also, the fact that when Richmond was almost ready to fall, that if he were found in the hospital and taken out, he'd be hanged. So he's assigned to a special detail to help guard Jefferson Davis and the Confederate Treasury as they evacuate Richmond. And that was arranged between Mosby, who at that time was no longer a major, but a general, and Robert E. Lee. And so he travels with Jefferson Davis to Danville, which is actually, in case anybody cares, the third capital of the Confederacy, for 7 days or thereabouts. He decides when they're in Danville that he and his sergeant will ride a scouting mission to find out how far the Union forces have come from the east, because they know that Grant's forces are north of them, Stoneman's forces are south and west of them. So he rides, and he decides, because his family's home is only about 60 miles or so from Danville, that he'll stop by and see his family before he leaves with Davis for wherever Davis is going. And as he and his sergeant find the near the house, they hear gunfire and they see smoke, and they climb a hill and see what are called bummers, or what were called bummers then. They were usually, half of them might have been true soldiers, the rest were all volunteers. And their job was to find forage and food for, in this case, Stoneman's army. They were completely uncontrolled. There was no command structure. And they looted and raped and killed as much as doing the foraging that they were supposed to do. And he watches his father killed and his sister killed, and the black woman who was a second mother to him killed, and his fiance killed.
1: And there's even more to that story as we continue our conversation with Bert Tyson. The name of the book, The Shadow Appears. We're going to talk about The Shadow Grows, too, as well in that series. That's On the Flip with me, Kate Delaney.
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0: And we're back with our guest, Bert Tyson. That's his nom de plume, James Van Lan, talking about his book series, the series that has two books where The Shadow Grows is book two, The Shadow Appears is book one. We've been talking about what happened to Captain Robert Hester, some horrific things, and there is still one more thing that happened that pushed him over the edge. What happened?
1: All of the property on fire.
0: Wow.
1: And at that point, then, I don't mean to be giving away too much.
0: Yeah, don't tell us everything, yeah.
1: Well, at that point, he has lost everything, and the rest of the novel continues with his attempt to rejoin Davis, and after Davis is captured, to go to Texas, where the Trans-Mississippi Command was the last Confederate army in the field. And so he travels through the devastation of the South after Sherman's march to the sea through Georgia primarily, but then there were similar things. The whole idea of the Union total war on civilians and their ability to provide food and support to the Confederate troops destroyed much of the South. And so he travels through that destroyed South. And then after that, he saves a Confederate corporal who's going to be hanged by, there was a movie made with Michael McConaughey recently that glorified this gentleman whose name is escaping me at the moment, who had seceded from the Confederacy to rejoin the Union.
0: Oh, yeah. And that's who got him.
1: Yeah. And so part of his mob captures this Texas Confederate corporal and is preparing to hang him. Captain Hester saves him, and the three of them, his sergeant and the corporal, go to Texas for him to join the Trans-Mississippi Command, but it surrenders before he gets there. So he's left now with no fighting force to join in the U.S. And so they decide to go to accompany the corporal to his home outside of a town now known as Rio Frio. But at that time, it was known as Dogtown because all of the outlaws had taken over the town and they sat around and shot dogs and anything else while they were drunk, taking bets on who could kill what.
0: Wow. Wow. And we don't want to we'll stop there because we don't want to tell everyone everything because
1: yeah.
0: What happens? What's the redemption? And then we will say that, you know, you go into the next book and the same thing. We won't tell you too much about it except for what's really
1: too far.
0: Right. What's really cool though about this one is, you know, the war's behind them. You got the enemies are kind of really out of the reach. And now you got Captain Hester is going into Mexico and he's got all these kind of ghosts. That's what it is. It's ghosts more than anything. Yeah. What was it like writing the second one, writing book two in the Devil's Shadow series, The Shadow Grows?
1: Well, in some ways, I have a bunch of ghosts also. And they have invaded my dreams for a long time, but especially after Nan's death in 2016. So that part of it I understood fine. And the attempt to find a way to live, to go forward in life, was another thing that I knew personally. So that became kind of the basis for what Captain Hester does in the second novel, trying to find a way to survive. Excuse me, trying to find a reason to live. And he, through happenstance and his own personal code, finds some things unexpected things, like an old Mescalero Apache woman, and a half dog, half wolf, and a wounded vaquero, Mexican cowboy. And we go from there.
0: And I love it too, because it's really about survival. It's really about second chances. It's so much in this, and finding the reason to live, how you set that up beautifully, and what you were seeing in your own life, how tough it is exactly what you see here, what's happening with Captain Hester, and the idea of the ghost, and, you know, the Mescalero Apache elder. There's a really unbelievable story about that, and there's so much about the frontier that I love, and how really tough it is. It's really tough on the frontier. It's pretty, I would say, unforgiving, unrelenting, right?
1: Absolutely.
0: Which makes it interesting, too.
1: And every decision has consequences. And some of those consequences are not pleasant ones. Some of them are hard. Some of them are life-threatening. But you still have to make decisions. And either you make the courageous decision or you make the easy decision. There's really not a whole lot of gray. It's black and white on the frontier. And now there's a saying that courage is not lack of fear. It's saddling up and riding out despite the fear. And I find that to be a very important part of what I call the cowboy code, and also the reality of mid-19th century frontier life.
0: Yeah. The Shadow Appears, The Shadow Grows under Bert Tyson. You can get it on Amazon, Barnes & Noble. When people read your books, what do you hope they take away?
1: Well, a couple of things. Number one, and I think this is probably unlikely, but I still hope for it, because Westerns were so important to me as a boy. They gave me a code to live by. They gave me heroes to aspire to be. And I think that's so sadly lacking in today's society, that I would love for some young boys and or young girls, I have no preference on sex or gender, to read the books and find some of the same things that I found as a boy. Beyond that, I would like for other readers, one, just to enjoy the Western, but two, also to understand the man and understand how to survive terrible things in their own lives.
0: Well, that sums it up so well as to a great takeaway, a couple of great takeaways for both of these books. Go and get them now. Like I said, you can get them for a song. You can get them on Amazon, Barnes & Noble. Jim, thank you so much for joining us on the show, Jim Van Lan. And again, under Bert Tyson, don't forget that if you're looking up the books. And we look forward to our next conversation. Thanks so much for coming on.
1: Absolutely. Can I make one quick plug?
0: Yes.
1: The third book in the series, The Shadow Seeks a Home, is, I hope, appearing sometime between the middle of January and the end of February. It's a continuation of the story.
0: Nice. Well, we look forward to that. That's perfect. Great way to kick off 2027. Thank you for coming on.
1: Okay. Thank you for the opportunity and for the kindness.
0: And, of course, don't forget, you can always catch Author's Corner and that conversation with James Van Lan on our podcast, and our podcasts, two of them, America Tonight podcast, which is the entire show, or the Saucy Highlights, Kate Delaney Radio with Extra Sauce, and he'll be on both of those. And I'm going to end on this note. I had a chance to meet her once a long time ago, Bonnie Tyler, the singer known for hits like The Total Eclipse of the Heart and Holding Out for a Hero, that I like that song, died on Wednesday. I didn't realize that. According to her family, she was 75, and she died in a hospital in Portugal where she was being treated for an illness. You know, she was born in Wales, and she had that really distinctive kind of husky, what was husky voice? You know, a husky voice that helped her really climb the charts. And she landed her first big hit in 1977 with that track, It's a Heartache, which peaked at, I guess, number 3 in the U.S. and number 4 in the U.K. And, you know, people still play that. Whether you're 20 or you're 80, you may have heard that song. All right, once again, thanks to all of you for listening to the show. We'll catch you again on America Tonight, my friends.
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7: NBC News Radio. I'm Chris Caraggio. The former roommate and romantic partner of Charlie Kirk murder suspect Tyler Robinson says Robinson told him he wishes he hadn't done it. In a video police interview with Lance Twiggs played in a Utah court today, Twiggs says Robinson came back to their apartment after the shooting, started crying, and told him he'd talk to his parents and turn himself in. After that video, a State Bureau of Investigation agent took the stand and presented alleged text messages between Robinson and Twiggs, where Robinson talks more about shooting Kirk. The interview is part of the prosecution's case against Robinson that's being laid out during a week-long evidentiary hearing. Graham Plattner will formally withdraw from the Maine Senate race on Monday. That's according to multiple reports. It comes after he suspended his campaign yesterday after being accused of sexual assault. Monday is the last day Plattner can drop out to allow Democrats in Maine to select a new nominee. The Maine Democratic Party announced they voted to hold a nominating convention to choose a new nominee by July 27th. Several have announced their candidacy so far, including former Maine State Senator Troy Jackson, co-founder of Maine Beer Company Dan Klaban, and former director of Maine's CDC Nirav Shah. Wall Street is closing with stocks higher. It comes as eyes remain focused on the latest developments between the U.S. and Iran, who have been trading attacks following President Trump's comments that the ceasefire is over. Elsewhere, semiconductor stocks have seen a jump as the VanEck Semiconductor ETF and SanDisk both climbed. At the closing bell, the Dow Jones added 139 points, the S&P 500 gained 60 points, and the NASDAQ rose 336 points.
8: What is happening to me?
9: Did you miss me, Spidey? I'm losing my mind.
7: Spider-Man Brand New Day is looking to swing to the biggest opening of the year when it hits theaters later this month. Deadline reports the fourth Tom Holland-led Spidey movie is projected to make between $180 and $190 million domestically in its first weekend. I'm Chris Caraggio, NBC News Radio.
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7: The governor of Kentucky is requesting an update on the health of Senator Mitch McConnell. Questions have been raised about the Kentucky Republican's health after he was found unconscious at his Washington, D.C. home on June 14th due to a possible heart attack. Governor Andy Beshear says he sent a letter to McConnell's office requesting an update on his well-being, that allowing speculation to continue in the media is not fair to the senator or to Kentuckians. The request comes after several Republican lawmakers said they have spoken with McConnell in recent days. Journalist Katie Couric is opening up about a health scare she experienced last month known as transient global amnesia. Mark Mayfield explains.
8: Couric detailed the incident where she lost her memory in a Substack post titled, "A Day I'll Never Remember." What began as a regular day in Aspen turned into a medical mystery after she was taken to the hospital with no recollection of basic questions, such as the year or who the president is. Doctors initially began a stroke protocol, but after a clean MRI and some tests ruled that out, the journalist was diagnosed with transient global amnesia. According to the Cleveland Clinic, TGA is a rare medical condition in which you experience a sudden episode of memory loss, but it typically resolves on its own.
7: A survey by the International Foundation of Employee Benefit Plans finds most employers are still saying no when it comes to covering the cost of GLP-1 drugs for weight loss. That's despite Medicare's decision to do so, and as new GLP-1s continue to enter the market. 36% of employers say they cover the cost of the medications for both diabetes and weight loss, and 60% just for diabetes. That's even though a number of studies which show the drugs, when used for weight loss, can lessen and in some cases alleviate medical conditions, lowering the cost of coverage. Fox says more than 30 million people tuned in to watch its broadcast of the U.S. versus Belgium World Cup game. The broadcast earned an average viewership of 30 million, while it topped out at 36.8 million viewers. The U.S. was eliminated in the round of 16 with a 4-1 loss to Belgium Monday night in Seattle. I'm Chris Caraggio, NBC News Radio.
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0: Well, Donald Trump wants you to think he doesn't run the government all by himself. There's a whole other legislative branch with 435 congresspeople and 100 senators. Or maybe 99.
1: Tonight, growing concern about the health of Senator Mitch McConnell, the Kentucky Republican and former majority leader, is 84 years old, and he's been hospitalized for 3 weeks now. It's still unclear why he was admitted or when he'll be released.
0: I think it's pretty clear why he was admitted. He's an incredibly old man. He's half the age of America, all right? Look at him. He's probably diagnosed with, I don't know, being extremely 84.
2: Thank you, Daily Show. Yeah, someone said he, for the last year, has been freezing up like Windows 95 and looked like he was bit by a zombie. Yeah. But yeah, other than that, he seemed completely healthy. Right. Okay.
3: I don't think Sam's ever used Windows 95.
2: No. Old lady reference.
3: Yeah.
2: Okay. All right. Hey, good morning. Happy
3: Hi.
2: Friday.
3: It's Friday.
2: I have health
3: Sam
2: first.
3: Made it through his first solo week.
2: Yay! Oh, listen, the love, just I, the fickle Bella Who audience, I don't know what to say about you Steph heads. Jeannie said, Stephanie Miller, I know you're a lesbian. I love you for it. I'm not, so I have to say thank you. You gave us Chris as a nice cupcake,
3: what?
2: But now you gave us Sam, who is the frosting on top.
3: Oh,
4: wow.
2: Feel free to objectify all of the... Lonnie, also male eye candy,
3: yeah,
2: ladies.
3: He's
2: just
3: out, usually
2: just
3: out
2: because
3: of...
2: he's not on camera right. does not mean he is not also additional
3: he's,
2: eye candy.
3: He's
2: you're
3: working
2: welcome.
3: The camera.
2: No extra charge.
3: Thank Lonnie right. for putting Sam on camera.
2: What and what did I bring you today? Man Meat Friday, yep. Glenn Kirshner, John Fugelsang, Hal Sparks, who is nestled between my nipples. There's Hal's name. Franz was off this week, so there we are.
3: Yep.
2: For the also, I have this extremely exciting sexy liberal well, news that I cannot tell you. October 24th, one show only yeah. here in L.A. That's where the big part of the midterm party is at the Saban Theater, correct? SexyLiberal.com
3: yeah.
2: with the whole Sexy Liberal crew, along with Mark Hamill, Glenn Kirshner, and...
3: And okay. Bella and Sam.
2: Right, Bella and Sam will also, right, you.
3: Bella said she was going to be there, so, yeah.
2: You, Bella, Sam, uh-huh. Lonnie, Jody, you all come open
3: yeah.
2: the show like
3: yeah.
2: you do, as is tradition.
3: Yeah.
2: And then... You know, the other guest.
3: Uh-huh.
2: Oh, my God. I know, right? Can you believe it? Super fancy.
3: And all the right. Saban is right on the D. You can ride the D.
2: You can ride the D.
3: To the Saban.
2: Good
3: That's
2: for you.
3: Right.
2: Okay.
3: It's Beverly Hills adjacent.
2: Yeah. Yes, isn't everything?
3: Well.
2: It's so pretentious.
3: Uh-huh.
2: All right. So, wow, do I have a big legal stack for Glenn Kirshner in just a few minutes? Just such a surprising headline. Witnesses say ICE lied about fatal Texas shooting. No kidding. The three men who were arrested during the ICE stop that resulted in the fatal shooting of Mr. Orojo said the federal officers fired at them almost immediately after exiting the vehicle and that at no point did the driver veer in his direction. This is the new, you know, he went for the gun, right? They weaponized their vehicle. That's the new, like, you know, DHS released a statement hours after the shooting saying that he had rammed an ICE vehicle. First of all, apparently the vehicle shows no signs of damage or of being rammed.
3: Right.
2: That is a lie, wrote one of the witnesses. It's impossible for them to say they were going to get run over. There were no officers in front of or behind the vehicle. They were on the sides, much like with Renee Good, right?
3: Yep.
2: Multiple reports have noted that ICE is trying to deport the witnesses in order to prevent them from testifying. What a completely lawless organization at this point. So we'll talk to Glenn about that. Oh, also, our friend Jamie Raskin is going to help defend the, what is it we're calling it, the reflecting pool Olympian vandal who is guilty of nothing, guilty of nothing. So
3: guilty of putting his hand in some water.
2: Right, exactly. This is a little disturbing.
3: Yeah, there was a lot of stuff yesterday.
2: Yeah, Trump fires members of bipartisan election commission. That seems somewhat troubling. Once again, can he do that? I think because of the Supreme Court ruling saying he can fire anybody from any independent agency. So, of course, he fired the only Democrats on the bipartisan, quote-unquote.
3: Right.
2: Yeah.
3: And Gavin Newsom gave a warning about this yesterday.
2: Yeah. Oh, go ahead. Yeah.
5: We got to take back the House of Representatives or we'll lose this republic. I talked about this
4: Trump administration as the great grift, because this is a corruption story. We will lose the republic.

0: seems like the best we can do with the time frame we have. They can't have another whole primary, but they're having
1: a convention.
0: Yeah. So go ahead.
1: No, here's my thing about the naming the airport after Donald J. Trump.
0: Yeah.
1: Things like this are usually named after dead people. So maybe they know something.
0: Oh, wouldn't that
1: we
0: be?
1: We don't know.
0: That would be fantastic. At least that would be fantastic.
1: This bridge in Tennessee yesterday that was named after Donald J. Trump.
0: Have they named
1: usually named after dead people.
0: Have they named anything in Kentucky after Mitch McConnell yet? Will that be a clue? I'm just asking. Not that we're happy about it.
1: No, not at all.
0: We are not at all happy about that.
1: We're just going by the norms.
0: Okay.
1: Just saying.
0: Yes, you're not saying. You're just saying.
1: I'm just saying. That's all.
0: Yeah. Okay. So we were talking. So I just watched a clip from The Daily Show with these two young kids that were, I think, in charge of vetting Graham Blattner. And this is why I keep saying, Chris, and a lot of our guests, I know Hal Sparks will say this again today, about voting blue no matter who and having a big tent. Like, I hate these labels. I love Mondami. I guess he's a Democratic Socialist. I love AOC. But, I love a lot of our Democrats that are considered more establishment. Different people are going to win in different places. But they were literally, the reporter was asking them about it, and they're, like, laughing about it. You know, and in that case, maybe the Democratic establishment, quote unquote, did know a thing or two. But they were like, you know, the young progressive Bernie wing, whatever you want to call them. But they were sort of laughing. Well, we all saw some YouTube videos of them and blah, blah, blah. I mean, somebody, the opposition research is like the cornerstone of politics. You've got to do it
1: exactly.
0: On your own candidates.
1: Right.
0: And so anyway, but yeah. I hope we pull this out in Maine. I think we will. But, you know, it's kind of lesson learned in this particular case, right?
1: Yeah. Harry Enten gave some polls yesterday on CNN, and the Democratic Party rank and file are really pissed at the establishment.
0: I get it. It's like there's a, you know, anti-age, anti-establishment.
1: No, I don't think it's age. I think it's...
0: Well, it's an anti-establishment or incumbent kind of...
1: Yes, because the incumbents really
0: haven't done anything. Right, that's what produced the Graham Platners.
1: Yes,
0: so
1: exactly.
0: I'm just saying, there's got to be Graham Platners. They're not rapists.
1: There
0: are. There's got to be, like, progressive affordability candidates like Mayor Mondani.
1: Yeah. Mondani.
0: Everyone calls me a racist when I mispronounce it. I think I mispronounce everything.
1: You kind of are.
0: Where is, do you have Harry Enten? Here he is.
2: Remember, it was that Republican Tea Party wave of 2010. I would argue the Democratic version of it is a new Tea Party, but it's on steroids. Why do I say that? Well, let's just start off with the fact, approve of their own party in Congress. Republicans in July of 2010, it was 52%, a very low percentage, but at least it was north of 50%. Look at where we are now with Democrats in terms of them approving their own members of Congress. It's actually below 50%. Democrats dislike their party more than Republicans did during the Tea Party wave of 2010. Just 47% of Democrats now approve of their own party in Congress.
0: I mean, the danger, Chris, is this is what always happens, is it's happened with the Tea Party. They nominate a really far-right candidate, and then they lose in the So, I don't like these labels, far-left, this, Democratic Social. I mean, if what Mondami is doing is Democratic Socialism, yes, please. Like, you know, what he's doing is, I think we played it yesterday, Joy Behar saying, it basically is code for affordability and democracy, Democratic Social. We played my dear friend Jill Sobule's, you know, who is a Democratic Socialist. You know, what is the line? I would say most of us, if you believe in Social Security and Medicare and blah, blah, blah, right?
1: I just think the big thing is people hate incumbents right now because incumbents are seen as not doing anything.
0: I know, but part of it, Chris, it makes me insane when people say Congress. It is not Congress. It is, and Graham Platner is the latest example of the difference in the parties. Like I just said, you know, how people are putting it different ways. But by the way, that's the airport he used to sex traffic girls. It's to Epstein Island and whatever.
1: Yeah.
0: Allegedly.
1: Yeah.
0: I mean, it's just, it's insane, the difference in the parties. So that's all. So I'm just, you know.
1: The rank and file sees Chuck Schumer as the head of the Democratic Party in Congress. And so that Chuck Schumer, what Chuck Schumer hasn't done is what's tainting the entire Democratic Congress.
0: I'm not necessarily a fan, but I have to say, too, it's just the quote-unquote journalism, even on the quote-unquote liberal channel. I heard Katie Turr yesterday. She's supposed to be a journalist. She said, well, you know, Chuck Schumer's been around too long, so blah, blah, blah. I'm like, okay, you can't just state that as fact. Yeah, you think so, but you're not a journalist, a news anchor.
1: She's an anchor.
0: We host an opinion show.

0: And it's like, right. I just think, you know, again, we can, throw the baby out with the bathwater. Not every incumbent, a lot of incumbents are fantastic, right? Like, you know, so just, I'm just saying there's a broad
1: Chuck
0: brush.
1: Chuck Schumer's in charge of the incumbents.
0: Yeah. No, I'm not. I think it's time for new leadership.
1: Absolutely.
0: But I'm just an opinion, you know, hole. It works in my basement. You know, I'm not an anchor of any kind.
1: Most of the anchors on any cable news channel have an opinion.
0: Yes.
1: You know, it's not like the nightly news anymore.
0: All right. This is what the main point is. Eliza says, I am going to be so mad if I survived all this horse and until now, and then I die of 2026 diarrhea lettuce. Thank you. I eat a lot of salad. Do you have the Yankee Doodle fart? I'm just saying, I eat a lot of salad. I'm going to die of 2026 diarrhea lettuce after all this, after this entire show previously. Thank you, Sam. You're welcome, America.
1: Sam has used this so much, he knows exactly where it is now.
0: Oh, you know what he doesn't know?
1: What?
0: Because I'm going to guess because they fired everybody in charge. Did you know we don't even have a Surgeon General or a head of, I don't know, I think it's the CDC. We got nothing. I think it's still going to be here by Christmas. So,
1: fart silent night.
0: Is it start with farting?
1: All of the farting songs start
0: farting,
1: with farting.
0: Silent night. Yeah, that's what I'm saying, Sam. Yeah. You're welcome. That'll be the end of 2026. Yeah. The butt end of 2026. Did you just tell him to make that louder?
1: Yeah. We've always said that our show is Senator Fart Joke. Senator Fart Joke.
0: Okay. All right. Sam's like, I made a wrong term somewhere in life. How did I end up here?
2: Yes. I've had worse.
0: Yes.
1: Really?
0: Emily
1: said... Let's hear about that.
2: I mean, if you've done retail or anything.
1: Oh, yeah.
0: Oh,
1: I've done
0: yeah, that's true. Yeah. That's worse.
1: I've done retail.
0: Yeah. Emily said, so RFK comes into town, torches research and disease prevention programs, and now we have outbreaks of measles, screwworm, and cyclospora. It's almost like doctors should be in charge of health services. Oh, that. Doctors. Medical school.
1: I think that should be our new tagline. The Stephanie Miller Show. It's better than retail.
0: Okay. Better than serving lattes.
1: Yeah. Bella used to do that.
0: I know.
1: Yeah.
0: I know. That's why she stuck around for a minute. 20 minutes after the hour. Yeah. Now this portion of the show brought to you by Cozy Earth. Oh, and my bamboo sheet sets. Oh. And my lady lair.
1: Your lady
0: my
1: lair?
0: My luxurious lady lair. Yeah. Okay, I'm just, it's hot, right? It's hot everywhere right now.
1: And right now it's humid outside.
0: Oh, these sheets have stayed incredibly soft, beautifully made. 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

0: Waka, it is the Stephanie Miller Show. Welcome to it.
1: Yep.
0: Can I say one more thing about Graham Plattner's whiny video?
1: What?
0: That was the other thing, is him like blaming the Democratic establishment.
1: Yeah.
0: You're the rapist, allegedly. You know what you did, right?
1: Yeah.
0: So the ultimate responsibility, you know, I think begins and ends with him. But
1: yeah.
0: Okay. Also, David said, sure is wild how many diseases are suddenly coming back right when all the mechanisms to treat or track them were removed. Who could have seen this coming? Yeah, it's kind of weird that polio will be back in time for Mitch McConnell's... whatever you do
1: Return?
0: With people with rigor tortis, you know. What? What?
2: He's just a shell of a man.
0: He is. Richard too, in Chicago. Hi, Richard.
3: Hey, Stephanie. Good morning. Good morning, Chris and Sam.
1: Well,
3: the thing I wanted to say about the party and its direction, I think it's really simple. I use this analogy a lot. It's kind of a car analogy. You've got a car that's running, but it's got some problems.
0: Yeah.
3: If you keep driving it down the road, it's going to get worse. But if you pull over, get it fixed, get it repaired, get it back in shape, and then keep going down the road, you'll be able to move along pretty well. And I know that's an oversimplification,
0: right,
3: but I think our party is there right now. We've got this great old car.
0: Yeah.
3: It needs some repair. It needs some work. But to completely throw it out and further drive it into the ditch would be, you know, it's hard as hell to recover from that. So I don't want to see us completely get rid of, and it's the old guard, not the establishment. It's the old guard that's gotten in the way.
0: Yeah.
3: And those are the folks that we all
0: have
3: to say, let's help them move forward.
0: Richard, you know, like, the first job is let's get the House and Senate back. You know, then you can express your feelings about, hey, it's time for a change in leadership. But it's not going to matter if we don't win back, you know, the House and the Senate, right? Then it doesn't matter. Go ahead.
3: Great points, and state legislatures as well.
1: Yeah.
3: We've got to make sure that we're grabbing those.
1: Yeah, you can't forget about the states.
3: And we get those. Can't forget about the states, man. Listen, guys, thanks for everything. Have a great weekend, and we'll talk next week.
0: Thank you. Right. Thank you, and thank you for your views, Mr. Chu.
1: Yeah.
0: You can get Chu's views on WCPT,
1: right,
0: our fantastic Chicago affiliate.
1: That's right.
0: Speaking of fantastic things from Chicago, oh, my God, it's Karen.
1: Karen.
0: Hi, Karen.
4: Hi, good morning. I just left Richard Chu because we were having a conversation about this whole situation with the labels and the establishment. And one thing that he forgot to mention just now, and he brought up a great point, is that the establishment are made up of black women in the Democratic Party. They are the backbone. They are the heart of our party. And so, you know, we have to be, I love AOC because she is pragmatic.
0: Mm-hmm.
4: And they're
0: yep.
4: trying to divide us. This is what this is all about. We have core values. We share that. Let's work from there.
0: Yep.
4: And go forward.
0: Yep. Yep. Absolutely. All right, honey. I'm going to nestle you
4: love
0: gently
4: you
0: into a heartbreak now. All right.
4: Thank you, honey. I love you guys.
0: All
4: have
0: right.
4: a great weekend.
0: I'm spooning you from behind. You're the inside spoon. Here we go. Okay.
4: God bless you.
0: All right. God bless me. We're just nestling into the break. What?
1: Now we're going to nestle into Glenn Kirshner.
0: Oh, yes, we are. That's a hard break. Glenn Kirshner next.

0: Hey, parents. Finding it hard to communicate with kids in today's world of ever-changing slang?
1: Hi, son.
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0: ...to 100% off the chain.
1: Text me whenever, yo.
0: It's that easy.
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13: Well, before I left my campsite, I was putting out my fire, and out of nowhere, Smokey Bear showed up and hugged me?
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13: I just got a bear hug from Smokey Bear. 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

0: The Supreme Court now is so disgraceful that it shouldn't even be allowed to be called the Supreme Court. There's only three real judges on the court now. Imagine going to work every day with Sam Alito. I mean, I feel sorry for these judges, the real judges that are on the court. And the court is really, really horrible now. That's why he keeps sending stuff up to the court. You know, they work for him. It's as if they're like his employees.
1: I love Fran Lebowitz.
2: Yeah, she is fantastic. Yeah. Hey, I bet I know who agrees. This guy... That guy.
3: Former U.S. Attorney Glenn Kirchner is here.
4: Get me Glenn Kirchner.
3: Former 30-year federal prosecutor Glenn Kirchner.
5: I can listen to him talk all day.
3: Who has answered the call for his country once again.
5: We got that Glenn Kirchner now and I feel okay.
2: Hi, good morning, Glenn Kirshner. Hi.
6: Good morning, Steph.
2: Aw, remember when justice mattered? Okay.
1: Oh, it still matters?
2: Sure it does. So, Glenn, to Fran Lebowitz's point, I mean, let's start with, I mean, there's a lot to get to this morning legally, but let's start with, you know, the Supreme Court allowing Trump to fire anybody at any independent agency. So this has led to Trump has ousted the three remaining commissioners on a bipartisan federal election board that assists states and municipalities in holding their elections. So, of course, two of them were Democrats. So they train election officials in voting technology, manage the national mail voter registration forms, oversees testing and certification for voting machines, some of which Trump falsely claimed took votes away from him in the 2020 election. It comes days after the Supreme Court granted the president power to fire leaders of independent agencies, weakening the legal framework that for decades had insulated bipartisan federal commissions from direct White House control. How bad is this? What can we do about it?
6: Trump is so desperate to interfere in the elections in any way he can. This is bad. And unfortunately, he has a handful of corrupt Supreme Court justices who decided that when Donald Trump said Article 2 means I can do anything I want, they ruled that Article 2 means he can do anything he wants, up to and including committing all the federal crimes against the American people he wants with immunity, firing anybody he wants contrary to legislation. So, but I still believe that there's no way he is going to stop us at the polls, even with all of this garbage that he is throwing at the upcoming elections. These are all signs of desperation, and they're bad. They're not good developments, but he will fail. He will fail.
2: I mean, so speaking of just stuff that we think, you know, the law is applies to everybody and, you know, the Supreme Court is the end. You said, morning, friends, after running to the Second Circuit Court of Appeals to try to put a stop to having to pay E. Jean Carroll $5 million, a jury ordered him to pay. The appeals court just told Trump in substance, pay up, sport. We just love when you call anybody sport.
1: Exactly.
2: But, but I mean, so where are we with this? Because then he did another Hail Mary last minute, blah, blah, blah, right?
6: Yeah, but he lost again. Okay. So, here it is. I'm holding it up and I helpfully, you know, circled in blue the most important words. And literally this order could have just been those three words. Pay up, sport. Enough. And the judge actually said, you know, you're doing nothing but delaying. And so, look, the money, the $5.8 million, because interest has been accruing, is in a court escrow account called the registry. And that should be delivered pronto to E. Jean Carroll. But the good news is the $83 million judgment, which is probably up to about $100 million with interest, it has the identical issues. And he's trying to get the Supreme Court to intervene and throw that one out. But they're not going to do it.
2: Yeah.
6: So E. Jean Carroll has whooped his butt up one side and down the other at every level of our federal court system. And, you know, let's just turn the dang country over to women for the next few generations to right the American ship.
2: Yeah. So, Glenn, you said 1,200 federal prosecutors can't be wrong about Todd Blanche's unsuitability to be attorney general. I mean, the only good thing I can see about these hearings, it's going to rightfully put the Epstein files right back front and center in the news again.
6: Epstein and so much more. The $1.8 billion cop beater fund. The unlawful terminations by Todd Blanche of people like our friend Liz Oyer and so many others. All of that is going to be front and center. And Steph, I still have some hope, naive though it may be, that a handful of Republican senators will say, you know what, we can't have the president's criminal defense attorney as the permanent AG. So, I hope everybody will contact their elected officials and say no to Todd.
2: We've never had a president that's such a full-time crook that he needs a full-time criminal defense attorney. It's just insane. So, obviously, you've read the news this morning. Witnesses say ICE lied about fatal Texas shooting. All three men inside the van with Lorenzo Arojo reiterated there were never any ICE agents in front of the van. They came in and started shooting from the sides. It feels like Renee Good all over again. And
6: It is Renee Good and Alex Preddy all over again. So I fully expect, and I wish this wasn't the case, that they will now hide the evidence. They, being the Department of Justice, will conceal the evidence from the state prosecutors, who inevitably will investigate this potentially unlawful fatal shooting. And, this is all more of the same. And I hope the state prosecutors and state law enforcement keeps going hard after this and using the courts to try to extract the evidence from the federal government so they can prosecute these people.
2: But Glenn, once again, as we ask every week, can they do that? I don't understand how in anything like this, local authorities work with, the federal, but they've done this again, like they did in Minneapolis, where they take the evidence and take over the investigation. I ask again, how can they do that? I mean, it happened in a local jurisdiction, don't they? Go ahead.
6: Yeah. So that's why, when a federal law enforcement agent, engages in any kind of force against somebody, there's potentially crimes that violate federal law and state law if it's an unlawful shooting. So the state has jurisdiction. They have the authority to investigate, and if the evidence supports it, prosecute. Remember, in Hennepin County, in Minneapolis, District Attorney Mary Moriarty is still fighting the battle in court to get the dang evidence in connection with the Alex Preddy and Renee Good shootings. And I think she will succeed. But you know what? This is a battle that's going to go on until at least January 2029, when we begin to right the American ship. And then, justice delayed will still be some kind of justice if we can prosecute these killers.
2: Yep. This is another wrinkle. So Mexico plans to file criminal complaints in the U.S. over the deaths of Mexican nationals in ICE custody. President Claudia Sheinbaum said, we're going to do everything we can in our power. What we can't do is neglect the Mexicans who have died in ICE operations and who were detained in detention centers. That's why we're pressing for more action. That's something new legally. The other wrinkle of this latest tragedy in Houston is they're trying to deport the witnesses, of course. Right?
6: Of course. It's crazy because when I was a prosecutor and we had witnesses to murders who were undocumented, we did the exact opposite, Steph. You know what we did? We got them what are called U visas, which allowed them to remain here so they could participate in criminal trials as witnesses, so we could hold wrongdoers accountable. So, of course, what Trump's administration and DOJ is trying to do is basically obstruction of justice, taking the witnesses and making sure they can't testify and hold federal agents accountable. That is absolute insanity. But listen, this is what we have come to expect, and all we can do, and I think that I think it's great that Mexico is trying to assert itself. I think that's more of a diplomatic thing than a legal thing. But all of this has to remain front and center in the media and in the public consciousness. So, again, when we have an opportunity to use the rule of law again, we do it.
2: Well, we have come now to our vindictive prosecution stack and the ex-Olympian charged with vandalizing the reflecting pool. Norm Eisen, the lawyer representing him, warned his client's case sets an alarming precedent for Americans, you think?
4: Yeah.
2: He said, if Mr. Hearn can be charged with a felony for touching the reflecting pool, every American is at risk and every American should be alarmed about this prosecution. This indictment reflects the administration's effort to scapegoat Davey and to shift blame for their own failures. He said he anticipated receiving substantial discovery and claimed evidence would prove Hearn is innocent. Are there not 24/7 cameras? They have produced no evidence that anybody with a box cutter vandalized the pool. Is he being charged with that? I don't even get what the evidence is.
6: Here's what Jeanine Pirro said in the press conference announcing the charges. He violently ripped a piece of the pool lining from the reflecting pool. Listen, the devil will be in the evidentiary details. I will be attending this trial, and I suspect Norm Eisen, who's a defense attorney, and his team will tap dance all over the head of whatever prosecutor has the bad judgment to go in and try to prove this case beyond a reasonable doubt. I predict this will fall apart spectacularly, just like the Comey and Letitia James and Jerome Powell and Senator Mark Kelly prosecutions. And we could go on and on.
2: And the media's got to just stop reporting like, oh, yes, there's a gash and there was a box cutters and there's these little gashes. And there is no evidence of any of that. Like,
6: Steph, I've all but given up on corporate media, really. I mean, they still are trying to present this like there's two sides to treason. Yeah. We have to report the truth. And we have to report lies. No, you don't.
2: I mean,
6: and stop it.
2: Our friend Barb McQuaid made the legal point, I think, that like you can't be charged with destroying something that's already destroyed.
6: Love Barb. Love Barb.
2: I mean, you know, he obviously didn't. I mean, Jamie, your sexy liberal D.C. panel friend, Jamie Raskin, is also saying he's, you know, because it's his constituent. He said had a sharply worded statement vowing to do everything he can to help defend. That's a pretty good legal team, right, Jamie Raskin and Norm Eisen?
6: not too shabby. And let's be clear, if they can produce actual reliable evidence that, you know, this former Olympian jumped into the reflecting pool and started ripping big hunks of, you know, whatever this material is off the bottom of the reflecting pool. Okay, maybe they can prove he did some damage. $1,000 they're going to have to prove in order to make the felony charge stick. I don't even believe. I tend to believe him when he said, look, I saw this thing floating. I reached in. I touched it. I wanted to see what it felt like. Guess what? That ain't criminal.
2: Yep. So I saved one for you. This judge cautions Melania over Michael Wolff lawsuit. Despite already beating an anti-slap lawsuit from journalist and Trump biographer Michael Wolff, First Lady Melania Trump is keeping the litigation going by pushing for sanctions against Wolff over what she calls his frivolous case. But a federal judge suggested she should perhaps quit while she's ahead, noting her lawyers, the case is now closed. Discovery is never their friend, right?
6: No, and that's why sometimes they will affirmatively dismiss their own suits or move to dismiss their own suits because they don't want to suffer discovery. They don't want anybody to see their email traffic, their text messages. They don't want to sit for sworn depositions, right? Because if they lie, that's a 5-year felony offense. So the only thing I would quibble with the judge is telling Melania to quit while she's ahead. I think he should have said, you better quit while you're behind.
2: Yeah, exactly. Let's end on a good note for the First Amendment. University of Tennessee at Knoxville reached a $1.9 million settlement with a former professor who was fired after she criticized Charlie Kirk. She wrote in a private Facebook post after the shooting, the world is better off without him in it, even those who are claiming to be sad for his wife and kids. Like, his kids are better off living in a world without a disgusting psychopath like him and his wife. Well, blah, blah, blah. I mean, you know, but again, it's First Amendment, right? It's, you know, so I think, because it was starting to feel like the First Amendment's optional, depending on what your politics are, right?
6: Yeah, I mean, they're trying to, you know, the Trump administration is trying to drag us to a place where if we criticize dear leader or anything his administration does, he wants to criminalize it. And that is the exact opposite of the First Amendment protections that we all enjoy. But Steph, these people are failing spectacularly in and out of court. I know it doesn't feel like the end is ever going to come, but, you know, the day after is going to be just a beautiful thing.
2: Yeah. No, I mean, I think we knew we crossed the line when people were getting fired for quoting Charlie Kirk exactly, you know, pointing out their view. They think he's racist or whatever. You know, again, it's not stuff I would have said, but this is what we have, a First Amendment, right?
6: Right. Absolutely.
2: Yeah. All right. I told you, speaking of First Amendment, I told you the very exciting person that might be on panel with you and Mark Hamill in Los Angeles, October 24th. But you can't tell anyone. So technically,
6: I won't tell anyone, but
2: I
6: can't
2: squelching.
6: Wait to get out there. The show at the Saban Theater. I can't wait to be on stage with you guys. Rarely do I get to play with the cool kids, so I'm looking forward to it.
4: Stop it. You are the cool kids.
2: He knows who it might be, but he can't say.
4: We're the nerdy table.
2: I am squelching his First Amendment.
4: We're the nerdy table in the cafeteria.
2: We love you, Glenn Kirshner.
6: Love you, Steph.
2: See you next week. There he goes. 48 minutes after the hour, this portion of the show brought to you by me and my medical emergency kit.
4: Oh.
2: I just think I'm so smart, don't I?
4: Uh-huh.
2: Because I am. Okay. 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
0: 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And a sweaty church whore from Milwaukee. Hello, Lucretia. Hello.
2: Hi, good morning, everyone. I feel like a complete stranger whore these days, and I do apologize. Damn you, work.
0: Yes.
2: But anywho, I see after mentioned this on the show many times, and I'm not going to stop because it's not being talked enough. And so when I called into the show, I have sat there and said that, like, in the spring, the Democrats sent the letter to Epstein, private investigator, I don't know if it's investigator or it's the big investigators plural, to turn over all of Epstein's hard drives, computers, everything, and the DOJ couldn't meddle in it because law enforcement was not involved in even tamper with, not tamper, but they didn't have hold of it or was involved or what have you. They were supposed to turn that over by April 9th.
0: Yeah.
2: Why isn't no one talking about this? I mean, who was the Democrats who asked for this? Did you guys get this stuff?
0: Look,
2: I was like getting like a schoolgirl, like, oh my God, it's going down, and nothing is quieter than a church mouse whizzing on cotton.
0: That's why. You know, you don't look for silver linings. What I said to Glenn Kirshner, Chris, is that it's a good thing about, Todd Blanche, wildly unqualified to be AG, but at least it's going to put the Epstein files front and center where it should be again. Noel Kassler said, our pal said, naming an airport after a con man who used it for decades to sex traffic teenage girls with his fellow Palm Beach resident, Jeffrey Epstein, who is actively interfering in the next Democratic election so he can continue to grift the USA with his family, is the most Florida I've ever seen.
1: Yeah.
0: By the way, they talked to random travelers who were also not happy in the new Donald J. Trump. Blah.
1: Okay. Man on the street interviews, I don't.
0: Yeah. Gia in Pennsylvania. Hello, Gia.
3: Hi. My name is Dr. Potter, and I was calling because I think your last guest kind of exemplifies one of the issues with the narrative right now. People keep saying that Trump can't be held accountable for his crimes. And he can. Local DAs and state attorney generals have had the authority to prosecute a sitting president since 2024. That's why DA Alvin Bragg was allowed to secure a conviction after the ruling. And there's either a misunderstanding that we can't indict the president, or people don't think that it's a viable solution when we can really get a lot of evidence just through trials, even if we don't win.
0: Well, and I thought it was interesting. Jack Smith said he absolutely can be prosecuted with all of the evidence he developed in both those cases, presumably when he's out of office. But, you know, I hear you. I'm like, we've never had a full. What do they always say? Nixon's a president who became a crook. Trump's a crook who became president, basically. John Fugelsang and Hal Sparks all coming up.

0: Gosh, Vince, the Crash Dummy Museum is something. And to think all this has helped people learn to buckle their safety belts.
1: Yeah, like this. The crypt of Toot Toot Car driving across the common.
0: What's that he's covered in?
1: Looks like a fender. Talk about getting wrapped up in your work.
0: Hey, Vince, out here, the world's first airbag.
1: A fine example of pop art.
0: And look, the Moaning Lisa.
1: Yeah, well, crashing the walls long enough, I guess it'll take the smile off anybody's face.
0: Vince, look at this vase, covered in tiny dummy drawings. Do you think it's Baroque?
1: Why, did you Baroque it?
0: Hey, Vince, do you think we'll ever end up in a museum?
1: Let's hope, Lair. When everybody in this great country of ours finally learns that buckling up can save their lives, then our job will be done.
0: And with luck, they'll put us here, right next to the Venus to lots of miles on her.
2: A message from the Ad Council.
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4: NBC News Radio. I'm Chris Caraggio. The former roommate and romantic partner of Charlie Kirk, murder suspect Tyler Robinson, says Robinson told him he wishes he hadn't done it. In a video police interview with Lance Twiggs played in a Utah court today, Twiggs says Robinson came back to their apartment after the shooting, started crying, and told him he'd talk to his parents and turn himself in. After that video, a State Bureau of Investigation agent took the stand and presented alleged text messages between Robinson and Twiggs, where Robinson talks more about shooting Kirk. The interview is part of the prosecution's case against Robinson that's being laid out during a week-long evidentiary hearing. Graham Plattner will formally withdraw from the Maine Senate race on Monday. That's according to multiple reports. It comes after he suspended his campaign yesterday after being accused of sexual assault. Monday is the last day Plattner can drop out to allow Democrats in Maine to select a new nominee. The Maine Democratic Party announced they voted to hold a nominating convention to choose a new nominee by July 27th. Several have announced their candidacy so far, including former Maine State Senator Troy Jackson, co-founder of Maine Beer Company Dan Klaben, and former director of Maine's CDC Nirav Shah. Wall Street is closing with stocks higher. It comes as eyes remain focused on the latest developments between the U.S. and Iran, who have been trading attacks following President Trump's comments that the ceasefire is over. Elsewhere, semiconductor stocks have seen a jump as the VanEck Semiconductor ETF and SanDisk both climbed. At the closing bell, the Dow Jones added 139 points, the S&P 500 gained 60 points, and the NASDAQ rose 336 points.
5: What is happening to me?
6: Did you miss me, Spidey? I'm losing my mind.
4: Spider-Man Brand New Day is looking to swing to the biggest opening of the year when it hits theaters later this month. Deadline reports the fourth Tom Holland-led Spidey movie is projected to make between $180 and $190 million domestically in its first weekend. I'm Chris Caraggio, NBC News Radio.
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4: The governor of Kentucky is requesting an update on the health of Senator Mitch McConnell. Questions have been raised about the Kentucky Republican's health after he was found unconscious at his Washington, D.C. home on June 14th due to a possible heart attack. Governor Andy Beshear says he sent a letter to McConnell's office requesting an update on his well-being, that allowing speculation to continue in the media is not fair to the senator or to Kentuckians. The request comes after several Republican lawmakers said they have spoken with McConnell in recent days. Journalist Katie Couric is opening up about a health scare she experienced last month known as transient global amnesia. Mark Mayfield explains.
9: Couric detailed the incident where she lost her memory in a Substack post titled, a day I'll never remember. What began as a regular day in Aspen turned into a medical mystery after she was taken to the hospital with no recollection of basic questions, such as the year or who the president is. Doctors initially began a stroke protocol, but after a clean MRI and some tests ruled that out, the journalist was diagnosed with transient global amnesia. According to the Cleveland Clinic, TGA is a rare medical condition in which you experience a sudden episode of memory loss, but it typically resolves on its own.
4: A survey by the International Foundation of Employee Benefit Plans finds most employers are still saying no when it comes to covering the cost of GLP-1 drugs for weight loss. That's despite Medicare's decision to do so, and as new GLP-1s continue to enter the market. 36% of employers say they cover the cost of the medications for both diabetes and weight loss, and 60% just for diabetes. That's even though a number of studies which show the drugs, when used for weight loss, can lessen and in some cases alleviate medical conditions, lowering the cost of coverage. Fox says more than 30 million people tuned in to watch its broadcast of the U.S. versus Belgium World Cup game. The broadcast earned an average viewership of 30 million, while it topped out at 36.8 million viewers. The U.S. was eliminated in the round of 16 with a 4-1 loss to Belgium Monday night in Seattle. I'm Chris Caraggio, NBC News Radio.
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0: Apparently, people don't like a majority senator disappearing with no explanation for 3 weeks. So the governor of Kentucky contacted him in a way that old people love, mail.
1: Kentucky Governor Andy Beshear has sent a letter to Kentucky Senator Mitch McConnell requesting an update on his health.
2: Dear Senator McConnell, over the last several weeks, Kentuckians have grown increasingly concerned about the current state of your health and well-being and ability to hold office in the United States Senate. We wish you a safe and speedy recovery.
0: The fact that this letter exists is not a great sign, okay? It's like, hey kids, Grandpa is doing great. Now let's all write him a nice letter asking him to breathe on a mirror. And ending with, we wish you a safe and speedy recovery, almost sounds like trolling for a letter like this. Although, honestly, I'm not sure how you sign off on a letter asking, where you're asking someone to prove that they're not dead. It's like writing, thanks in advance, no worries if not.
3: Daily Show. Okay.
4: Yep.
3: Oh, that's always nice. And that comes across your, let's see, this would be LA Times. Diarrhea causing cyclospora exceeds 1,000 cases in the U.S. Okay. That's fantastic news, right? Yeah. Something to look forward to. Okay.
4: Don't eat lettuce.
3: Yeah. Yeah. It's almost in the entirety of my diet. Okay. Wow. It's going to be a long summer. Oh, speaking of L.A., I just love this one. Someone posted, L.A. is the only place where I have an audition, a sound bath, and a mushroom chocolatier appointment is a normal sentence, and all three will cancel before you find parking. Okay, that was just a little L.A.-centric.
4: Yeah, it's a little stereotypical.
3: One of my girlfriends once said, I can't go with you. I have to take my acting teacher's dog to the acupuncturist. That's also my favorite L.A. statement ever. Okay, but you know what is fantastic about L.A.? You know why we do love L.A.? Because L.A. Sexy Liberal is the only sexy liberal show this year, right? Hal Sparks will join us next hour. John Fugelsang, yep. Bottom of the hour. Frangela will be back with us next Friday. We just added Mark Hamill, yep. Glenn Kirshner. There's another very exciting name.
4: Yep.
3: Yeah. Oh, are we looking for I Love L.A.? I think it's in there. Okay. Anyway, we have another very exciting name. I can't tell you, or I'd have to kill everyone for L.A. Sexy Liberal. But one show only. Let's do this. SexyLiberal.com. We're very excited. October 24th, to get fired up for the midterms. Okay. Yeah, someone said, say what you will about RFK Jr., but at least he's taking the obesity problem head on. Sure, giving everyone weeks of parasitic explosive diarrhea is a radical solution, but Americans are going to lose some weight. It's true. Yeah. It's a little, right? Diet without Ozempic.
4: Yeah.
3: Yeah. It's like, what were those potato chips called? Wow. Wow.
4: Yep.
3: That seems like a bad name for something that caused explosive diarrhea. Yeah. This is the summer of wow. Remember the summer of love? It's the summer of wow. What is coming out of my ass?
4: All right.
3: Woo. Do not go in there. This is the summer of do not go in there. Okay. Bill in Jersey. Hello, Bill. Hello, Bill.
5: Hi, how you doing?
3: You know.
5: Who?
3: Yeah, go ahead.
5: Yeah. This thing that's happening with the columns in the White House seems kind of sneaky and seems to follow his usual pattern. He had commented like a couple weeks ago, you know, they're Ionic columns, which are simple. They have the ram's horns on the top, on the Capitol. And he thought that... The Corinthian columns, you know, 2 Corinthians, would be better. But they're very ornate. They're nothing like what was designed for it.
3: Yes.
5: Not the right
3: Chris's,
5: capital, which is...
3: Yes.
5: Chris's
3: architect friend pointed that out, that everything he does is tacky and inappropriate.
4: Well, do you want me to... Read
3: no,
4: what my friend
3: I get
4: said.
3: It. I get okay. it. It's the wrong kind. Everything he does is, my God, if I look at the Oval Office one more time, does he keep putting more gold? Is it possible there's even a square inch that's not covered in gold?
4: If he's putting Corinthian columns on there, the entire building should be Corinthian as well. And it's not.
3: It's the least of our worries, but it's still just
4: mind-blowing. It's bastardizing the architecture of the carefully thought out architecture of Washington, D.C.
3: Yep. I don't know why I'm just, because this story was sort of made for us as the diarrhea story. Diarrhea causing parasite has now infected over 1,000 Americans, as I just mentioned, spreading across 29 states. Enjoy. Last year, RFK and Elon Musk dissolved the CDC office responsible for preventing parasitic infections. Yay! So just to review, Matthew says, let's see here, cyclospora outbreak in Michigan, but the CDC can't track it. Screwworm invading Texas after tracking program was cut. Air Force basic training flu outbreak because the vaccine was made optional. Increasingly bad measles outbreaks in the U.S. over time. It's only, if only there was some sort of public health agency in the U.S. that could address such issues. Oh, by the way, here's your fiscal conservatives. Mm-hmm. Once again, the government is going to spend $1 billion to get rid of screwworm because because DOGE canceled a $300 million contract that was supposed to get rid of them.
4: Yeah.
3: So that's your tax dollars at work. Yeah. Once again.
4: Yeah.
3: Can we play my friend Jennifer Welch on this whole subject in
6: Republicans
3: general?
6: Republicans always do.

0: Right. Who's this? Oh, Paul said the Islamic Republic of Japan is demanding the release of the Epstein files on the Tic Tac. Okay. That's funny. See, there's a snark. There's a snark that's involved on the threads. I'm glad that CNN put this super cut together of Trump. I don't. This is over from March 2025.
1: Ranging from March 2020 to now.
0: Yesterday on Iran wanting to make a deal.
2: They want to make a deal.
3: And they want to make a deal so badly.
4: They want to make a deal so badly.
5: I do see a deal in Iran. It's looking very good that we're going to make a deal. This process should go very quickly. We're going to end that war very quickly.
6: We're in the final throes of what will be a very, very good deal.
7: And they want to make the deal a lot more than I do. We have our deal done with Iran, and it should be successful.
6: We're making an amazing deal with Iran.
5: They want to make a deal with us very badly.
8: They're dying to make a deal. They're giving us a lot.
9: They want to make a deal so badly.
0: The one a couple days ago, they just called, called begging.
1: They didn't call. They did not call at all.
0: Editor's note, they did not call.
1: Yeah.
0: Okay, one last one here. Someone posted, today feels like a good day to once again point out that the Democratic Party holds its members accountable while the Republican Party finds the absolute worst human being imaginable, elevates him to the highest elected office in the land, forms their entire ideology around his demented, hateful personality. Laws and Constitution be damned. The parties are not the same. So you like, this is Paul Bunyan. Now we've gone from oyster guy to lumber guy.
1: Yes. He's also been head of the main Senate. So,
0: okay.
1: The state Senate.
0: All
1: so,
0: right.
1: But he's also been a logger.
0: Right. So, which I like.
1: Yeah.
0: Log rolling.
1: It's very on brand for Maine.
0: Okay. His name is Troy Jackson.
1: Yes.
0: One of the candidates for the Senate seat.
10: I didn't have health care as a logger. I saw a lot of people in my time struggle with that. And now it's even worse. And I do feel very strongly about this. I mean, I feel like in this country we should have a Medicare for all system. And I think it's imperative on us to go after Big Pharma and take these fights on. But I also think that we have to go after private equity in our hospitals, in our nursing homes, and things like that. Healthcare is not, in my mind, a for-profit industry.
1: I like what he's saying.
0: Log rolling, do you know how long I would last without an injury, spazzy as I am? It's very, very dangerous.
11: We're going to remind the Democratic Party that it is the party of the working class, and you better damn well stand up and fight for us, because we matter. together, we're going to stand up and take on Donald Trump and all his sycophants in D.C. Solidarity is not just a word. It's a style of life. It's something that you believe in your heart. Look, we're not from the left. We're not from the right. We're from the bottom. And finally, we're rising.
0: So Plattner won't, I guess, formally drop out till Monday is what they're saying.
1: He says he's not.
0: Yeah.
1: Are we going to take him at his word?
0: I don't know.
1: He said he didn't.
0: I mean, he's obviously very bitter at everybody.
1: Yeah.
0: You know, the
1: Democratic
0: Party.
1: He has those cards.
0: So under state law, he has until Monday at 5 to drop out of the race in time for the party to replace him with a new nominee. So, that'd be my question is, why is he waiting till the last second just for drama? Yeah, I guess so. I've been bitter since the third grade, as you know. So not that I. Okay. Derek in Michigan. Hi, Derek.
12: Hi, how are you this morning?
0: Good, go ahead.
12: Okay, look, the lady from Chicago kind of touched on this. I'm a black male. Mm-hmm. I have a lot of black friends, obviously, and we saw this Graham Plattner thing from the get-go.
0: Yeah.
12: And the dismissiveness of the progressive wing of this party was frankly insulting. The fact that a guy had a tattoo on his chest, his racist Reddit comments, and everybody said, well, that's okay. We still want him as our candidates.
0: Yeah.
12: We've been taking some hits. It's the black community. We got what happened to Jasmine Crockett in Texas. What's happening to Karen Bass in L.A.? Look, we have been the foundation of this party for years now.
0: Yeah, I hear you.
12: And to just be dismissiveness.
0: Derek, I've heard this from more than one person. I mean, I'm a huge Jasmine Crockett supporter. Again, that being said, I don't live in Texas. I didn't get a vote. Same thing in Maine. I don't live in Maine. But, I was saying, different candidates are going to work in different places. And I hate these labels. We started the show.

0: saying this. I hate this, like, broad brush. I think we, this is from Daily Show. We were talking, they played this clip this morning. So in this case, Chris, that's just, I think, in this particular case, I don't know that it has to do with they're young or progressive or whatever, but they didn't vet Graham Plattner. This is a piece from Daily Show.
1: How could this happen? How could the people in Maine have picked this guy to run in the first place?
2: He was picked to run not by people in Maine or from Maine, but by consultants for highly progressive movements. The initial headhunters, Dan Maraff and Leanne Fahn, told Mr. Plattner he was the one, a hero of the movement.
3: I think it was the spring of 2025, and we went through thousands and thousands of prospects.
1: Is this guy going through puberty in real time? But hey, grown up McLovin and the lady who runs a cat cafe, they're professionals, right? How did they the bed so hard?
4: At this point, you hadn't vetted Graham Plattner. You hadn't done a full scrub of who he is. How did you go about vetting him? And why did you?
3: We paid.
1: How are these people the kingmakers? This is why we need to stop taking political advice from Dungeons and Dragons polycules. These Napoleon Dynamite-looking dorks were so excited to find someone who looked like an authentic Maine man, they failed to do their due diligence.
0: Yeah, I thought good points. And to our caller's point, I'm a, you know, Mayor Bass fan unabashedly. She's been on the show many times. But again, I felt like Spencer Pratt was, and I get she's supposed to be establishment. Spencer Pratt was doing racist Fox News talking points about her that were incorrect about the LA fires and et cetera. And he still won't go away, Chris. He will not shut the up. He just unleashed an early 10-minute video after meeting with Trump at the White House. Did you see this meeting yesterday? Vowing to become the kamikaze pilot who can finally fix voter fraud. Oh, my God. They're such whiny babies. He's whining that there was fraud.
5: Right.
0: There was not fraud. You lost.
5: To them, only two things can happen. Either they win or they other side cheated.
0: Right.
5: Those are the only two possibilities.
0: He says in the clip, the feeling of election fraud is enough. Oh, really? No.
5: Spidey senses don't count there.
0: He said, anyone saying there's no evidence of fraud is lying. There's tons of evidence, and I was the one who got it. Immediately after the big spike of votes came in for Nethia, I sent my team down to Skid Row to collect evidence. Oh, he is completely full of
5: crap. He did not send anyone to Skid Row.
0: She,
5: he doesn't know where Skid Row is.
0: She beat you. We are Crystal Blue City. Yikes. He said there's a right way and a wrong way to do this. The right way isn't easy, but it ends in commie animals in handcuffs. I will restore faith in elections if it's the last thing I ever do. Can you just fire everything in the shut up cannon? I don't even care which ones. Done.
6: Shut up!
0: Oh, that's nice.
6: Shut up! Shut up!
0: Can we not be rid of this reality show idiot? Oh, my God. All right, 21 minutes after the hour, this portion of the show brought to you by Home Title Lock.
5: Yes.
0: I don't know about you. I don't need no more headaches about nothing. Title theft, it's a thing. I'm telling you, your equity is the target. 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
5: Yep.
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0: Oh, yeah.
1: Oh, yeah. It is the Stephanie Miller Show. All right, Sam, you've had a spectacular first week, but now I'm going to have to ask you to grow a vagina because, you know, I used to have my little feminist frenzies with Bella.
0: Uh-huh.
1: But see, I think younger men are a little more, you know, feministical
0: than,
1: dinosaurs. Okay, I just, wow, here was a twist on the Graham Plattner thing. Did you see, oh, could you take your organ out for me, Sam? Thanks so much. The Federalist founder, that guy, you know, the right-wing guy. Married men, he said married men don't commit rape.
0: What?
1: Plattner's alleged victims were being promiscuous. Okay.
0: Okay.
1: He is, this would be the Federalist founder, Sean Davis. These are his thoughts.
0: Okay. Did we ask for his thoughts?
1: No, nobody did.
0: Huh.
1: He said, I'm going to apologize for coming off as a prude here. That's not the word I would use, Sean. What? Bag of...
0: A-holes?
1: Yeah, that. I would use that.
0: Yeah.
1: Head, that. Uh-huh. Prude? Not really. But we actually have this amazing institution in America. I call it marriage. Within marriage, sex is normal. That's what it's designed for. You can do things.
0: Oh, really?
1: And you don't have to worry about being accused of rape or non-consent.
0: I could send him a list of news stories where people have had not-so-normal sex outside of their marriage.
1: You think? And I think when people go down this path, when they're being promiscuous, when they're with a guy like Graham Plattner, who's obviously a dirtbag, and they've had a long-time sexual relationship with, bad things happen there. So I'm not trying to be judgmental.
0: No.
1: Sean, who would accuse you of that? I'm trying to tell people that when you go down that road, you're setting yourself up for bad outcomes. The women who are now talking about this stuff publicly, you had to go through that, number one. Now you're deciding to talk about it publicly, so your husbands get to learn about it all now. I bet that's super fun for them. They're really the victims in this whole thing, not the woman that was raped. Okay, it's in the news, so your kids are going to read about it one day. This guy, he was the one that responded to the Supreme Court's birthright citizenship by saying we should sterilize all foreign visitors.
0: Oh.
1: Presumably against their will, which is
0: sure.
1: Totally legal, I'm sure, but I'll check into it. John Fugelsang, next.

0: It's Thursday night, and you're grabbing drinks with some friends. Started off with a pitcher for the table, which quickly becomes two. There's pool. And there's the photo booth.
1: All right, everybody, squeeze in. Say cheese!
0: Followed naturally by an order of wings. And another.
1: Can we get some extra ranch sauce?
0: Then there's the ceremonial nightcap.
1: So what are we doing this weekend?
0: And lastly, it's back to the car, which, if you're buzzed...
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3: And now a weather update. 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

0: Well, we are here at Corruption HQ, which is the office of Attorney General Ken Paxton, where behind closed doors, a sweetheart deal was given to a well-connected lawyer who abused an 8-year-old boy. We don't need any more pedophile protectors in our government. I filed a public information request to release the Hoffman files. Ken Paxton just rejected it.
1: James Tallarico, this is an extra Jesus-y part of the show.
2: It is.
1: I mean, come on, look who's here. It's my personal comedy. Jesus.
3: You will say, John Fugelsang.
1: Oh, hiya, John.
4: You're telling me these criminals forged your signature on a document and then use a fake notary stamp?
1: Yes.
4: Am I getting this whole thing right?
1: Yes.
4: What, one small fee with your county and then just like that? I had my house stolen while I was watching House Hunters. Irony and my deed are dead. This is terrifying.
1: Don't you home title lock me, or I will native path you into the next election cycle, sir.
4: Oh, next you'll tell me that most collagen products are a waste of time.
1: All right,
4: I bet,
1: listen,
4: huh?
1: Listen, Mister. Let's. Hey, you know what?
4: Can I just say one thing? You told me a long time ago, Stephanie. It's never a good sign when your Nazi tattoo becomes the most likable thing about you.
1: Yes.
4: I'll never forget when you told me that.
1: Yes. I was trying to point out that, you know, it's not like I haven't opened for you many, many times. Let's just say backstage at Sexy Liberal. But starting Monday here on SiriusXM, John Fugelsang's show will immediately follow my show, our show here on SiriusXM. Tom Hartman will be aired later in your old time slot, but then he will also be available on all his usual platforms at the same time.
4: Well, only on SiriusXM, I should say. Yes, I got a phone call from SiriusXM, and they said they're moving things. And I've been working at What the Hell O'Clock, as you know, for quite a while. My child was 7 when it started, and he was saying, Daddy, read me a bedtime story. And I said no, and now he's a sullen teen who won't let me get in bed with him. So it's been a long time of 7 years, and now we're moving. But Tom will still be live on all terrestrial radio shows.
1: Right.
4: Tom's show will also still be on demand and on the app on SiriusXM, and his show will just air later in the day. We'll start following you next week. Our new title, our show's now called The John Fugelsang Show, in spite of overwhelming demand. And our guests in the first, we're going to have Martin Sheen, Joy Reid, a lot of our friends will be joining us. And we're keeping a lot of the regulars from the same old show. And yeah, it's so delightful. I've told everyone to call up and say that you're my opening act now, Stephanie.
1: Yes, I certainly am.
4: I want you to know, you're a solid middle. You really are.
1: Thank you.
4: Great opener.
1: I've opened for you so many, many times.
4: I spread
1: like butter for John Fugelsang.
2: Yes, you
1: know
2: do.
1: What I'm saying. Uh-huh. Okay.
4: Oh, me and half the guys in Talkers Magazine, but it's okay.
1: Hey, listen, Mr.
4: Thank you, Steffi. Thank you.
1: All right. You hit the nail on the head. You said if Grand Plattner had run in the GOP, don't worry about those lying women, bro. Nobody believes them. Hey, cool tattoo. I mean, enough has been said about the double standard, you know, with a rapist in the Oval Office, right?
4: Exactly right. And again, I just want to say how much I love the gallant Democratic voters of Maine, because they're the ones who got hoodwinked here. I pray that Graham Plattner gets his life together and that this is the beginning of the best period of his life. But every day they were coming out and telling these volunteers, don't worry, it's done. It's not going to get worse. And then it got worse. I mean, I'm not saying the campaign imploded, but Graham is now bringing people down to view the Titanic in a submersible, you know? So I just feel like those people, I watched how they went door to door. They didn't sign on for Graham Plattner. They signed on for a movement.
1: Yeah.
4: And these people who heard a Democratic socialist, and yes, the Democrats do need good men that they can run, absolutely. And Graham was real type A and all that other fun stuff. But like, geez, remember when we were just talking about the Reddit comments way back in the old time? This campaign shows that there's one thing more expensive than due diligence, and that's not doing due diligence. This movement deserved better, and this thing was turning into a Netflix special. This is not a bad thing.
1: Yeah.
4: The fact that he pulled out shows, the system still works. They still have all, like, instead of this happening in October, now they can pick someone else in July.
1: Right.
4: It's going to be incredibly positive, and we get to come back to Max Miller. We get to come back to Ken Paxton. We get to come back to Donald Trump. We get to come back to Matt Gaetz. These Republicans don't get to join in the Graham Plattner pylon because rape is not a deal breaker for them.
1: Yeah, absolutely right. So you retweeted MAGA advocate calls for ban on pregnant women traveling to the U.S. and sterilization of all foreign visitors. This is the right? With mm-hmm. a, what do you call it, Federal Society guy
2: yeah.
1: said this as
2: yeah.
1: well. You said why it's almost like they're amoral white supremacist child men who don't respect women's bodily autonomy. I mean, that's the, you know, whether it's the waste in Maine or whatever, that's what we're talking about. You know, we were saying Susan Collins would have voted for Glenn Plattner if he was up for the Supreme Court. So
4: yeah.
1: she was told she would. Yeah, she can just shut up too, right?
4: Oh, I don't know. Her private personal life is so moral and free of any blemish, Steffi. It would be awful if now Susan Collins' personal life came to light and was exposed to the elderly voters of Maine. I sure hope that doesn't happen. I sure hope that details of her current marriage don't become too prevalent, because it should be about the issues. And I know Susan Collins wants to talk about the economy and healthcare and working people and not her own adulterous doings. So please don't
1: yes.
4: talk about Susan Collins' personal life.
1: We will not.
4: That would... No, only Democrats. Don't do it with her.
1: I will
4: about
1: not
4: issues.
1: Mention Susan Collins' adultery again. Listen,
4: don't ever.
5: Are you saying she's a hoe?
1: No, Chris, I would never say that about her
4: That's
1: adultery.
4: That's actually quite insulting to hoes, Chris, and I think you want to apologize to America's sex worker community.
5: I apologize to America's sex worker community.
4: Thank you. I mean, I know you know a lot of them already.
5: I actually
1: one
5: do.
1: One of the things we keep saying is I'm so done with these labels, you know, left, right, establishment,
4: oh,
1: democratic, socialist. They're running against communism, like which does not
4: yeah,
1: exist
4: right?
1: here. Like
4: communism, close your oh, Grandpa.
1: You saw...
4: Grandpa, get off Facebook, Grandpa. Communism. Wow, that's going to strike. Everyone under the age of 55 is really terrified when
1: yeah.
4: you're screaming communism.
1: That's what you said. I'm deeply excited for the 1954 Red Scare midterms. I mean, it is just...
4: Yeah, but see, this is the thing, right? What we're seeing here with Zohran Mamdani, the insanely popular mayor
1: yeah.
4: of New York City, the Muslim who's doing more Christian things than these so-called Christians, what we're seeing... Look at Colorado with Milad Kiros. I love Diana DeJet. She's great. She's
1: yeah.
4: put on my show. But, I mean, we're now going to have a congresswoman who was born after the invention of email, which I find exciting.
5: I love that.
4: And the whole thing is, she's a democratic socialist, but what does that mean? It means a capitalist with empathy. It
1: right.
4: means an FDR Democrat. It doesn't mean socialism. It doesn't mean the government's going to come and nationalize industry. That's what Trump's talking about.
1: Yeah.
4: This is not a socialist revolution. This is an affordability revolution. People are tired of hearing about the GDP while they got to choose between
1: yeah,
4: eggs and surgery.
1: I played our dear friend Jill Sobule's song, Who is a Democratic Socialist? If you haven't heard it,
4: yes.
1: Google it. But it's really an amazing point that she said the line goes on to say, I would say most of us, if you believe in, you know, and she lists all the things that would be considered
4: yeah.
1: socialism, right?
4: Yes, fire departments, roads,
1: yeah.
4: you know,
1: yep.
4: like unemployment insurance. And this is America's tradition. First we ignore a problem, then we deny a problem, then we mock the brave people who talk about the problem, and then we start electing them.
1: Yeah.
4: And we've reached that point right now.
1: Yep. Sam, could you take your organ out for me again?
4: Whip it out, Sam. slap it on the table.
1: MAGA pastor, Jesus wasn't effeminate. He was butch with six-pack, the most ripped guy you'll ever meet. Hold, please. This would be Pastor Martin Sedra.
5: Uh-huh.
1: I know he's your favorite.
5: I had to look this guy up.
1: Yeah.
5: I saw a photo of him.
4: It's so gay, I came out to my parents after I heard it. You're going to have to buy lube after you hear this. Go ahead, say what he said.
1: America has created this gay, effeminate Christianity. They view God through a Western lens. They think Jesus was a tolerant guy. We view Jesus carrying a nice little lamb. Every picture you see, his hair is flowing. That's not the Jesus I see. The Jesus I see was a bold, courageous man. People wanted to kill him for what he said. So America created this gay version of Jesus Christ. Jesus was not effeminate. Jesus was a bold lion. I always tell people Jesus was not a soft guy. He had six packs. He was the most ripped guy you'll ever meet. He flipped tables in the temple. He got a whip out. He literally destroyed people. Okay.
5: I looked this guy up.
1: Yes.
5: And saw a picture of him. He's
4: yeah.
5: a doughy. He's a doughy pant load.
4: Bad. What's on his hard drive, Chris? That's what I want to know.
5: Exactly.
4: You know what I'm
5: yes.
4: Yeah. Yeah, what kind of thick, veiny surprises would we find on this guy's hard drive?
5: Yeah.
4: Can I just say, I have a whole chapter in my book about these dude bro Jesus child men
1: yeah.
4: who actually need to have their comic book Jesus with an origin story they made up and reject the guy. Yes, of course Jesus is brave. Of course Jesus is bold. But he's not carrying a lamb. He is the lamb. He sacrifices himself for other people. That's the whole story behind your religion. So don't go around saying he destroys people or that he's macho. Jesus' entire movement is humility and putting the other person first, because real manhood, real masculinity, is not measured in how many people you can dominate. but by how many people you can help. Real manhood is about lifting people up, and that's a great feminine trait as well. I do an entire chapter in my book about these pathetic child men who need to have Jesus be someone who would beat people up because they're too weak to actually understand love and service to others.
1: Yep. I'm sorry, I was premature. Can you take your organ back out?
4: Thank you very much. I get preachy sometimes when you bring up these forums. Yeah. Sorry about that.
1: Sometimes just the headline, Chris, is hard to slog through.
5: Okay.
1: Anti-LGBTQ former gay porn actor
5: hopes
1: Florida appeals to SCOTUS on overturn of Stop Woke Act. Mm-hmm.
5: He said
1: this 11th Circuit ruling is a disappointing setback for efforts to keep divisive racial and gender ideology out of Florida's public universities. I hope Florida appeals this decision and continues defending common sense policies that put students first. That would be gay porn actor turned Heritage Foundation research fellow. Is that what the kids are calling it?
5: Sure.
1: Corey DeAngelis speaking at the Family Research Council.
4: Look at how great America is.
1: He starred in cinema classics like Jerk Off Race. He crusades against any mention by public schools that gay people even exist.
5: Yep.
1: Your thoughts?
4: Yeah, I have so many thoughts. First off, this is why America's great, isn't it? Only in America will you find homophobic gay porn actors. I mean, do you find this in the Islamic Republic of Japan? I don't think the Islamic Republic of Japan has this at all. and Chris, we've talked about this before, but we don't talk about it enough.
5: Oh.
4: The wonderful phenomena of straight men who do gay porn.
5: Of course.
4: Because clearly, these are men who passionately love the craft of acting.
1: Yes,
4: I thought I loved acting. And then I watched a bunch of men run a train on this guy, and I realized, no, I'm not that invested in the craft. And so I think it's delightful. I think the Heritage Foundation needs to surround themselves with gay porn actors who are now against gay people and believe in freedom.
1: Yes.
4: I can't think of better messaging.
1: Yes. You referring to
4: Heritage Foundation's going to get everything they deserve, and I don't want to be in the same zip code when that happens.
5: No, you're absolutely right.
1: You commented on the conspiracy theory that the Patriot Front, the white supremacists that marched in D.C.
4: Are we talking about those guys?
1: Yeah, that they are actually funded by liberals. Yeah, you said if those mass marching Patriot Front cowards really were liberals, they'd be holding iced coffee and fighting each other.
4: I don't know. Laura Ingraham said, "George Soros hired them." And he hired 400 liberals to march in coordinated matching outfits. Have you ever tried to get 12 liberals to meet for brunch? Have you ever tried to get like 5 liberals to agree on pizza toppings?
1: No.
4: We want to believe that 400 liberals got together and agreed and we're like saying like, hey guys, I think chanting is culturally problematic. No one's holding an iced coffee. No one's holding an NPR tote bag. If these were liberals, they'd be fighting each other.
5: They would.
4: Come on. Come on.
1: It actually gets confusing. This headline is the last one I say for you.
4: George Soros isn't hiring actors. He's pouring algae into a reflecting pool. Isn't Laura Ingraham paying attention?
1: I saw that on Al Jazeera. Okay.
5: Oh.
1: Hey.
5: That was kind of funny. I will give you that one.
1: Thank you.
4: That's good. Yep. The French judge gave a 9.
1: John, I'm going to need my ecclesiastical moot to pick this headline apart. MAGA influencer leads down with USA, down with Zionism chants at Ayatollah's funeral in Iran. As hundreds of thousands of mourners poured into the streets, the chants in Tehran's square suddenly switched from Farsi to English. Down with USA, down with Zionism, thousands shouted, according to a video shared by RT. Oh, the Russian. Yeah.
5: RT, yeah.
1: Leading the crowd on stage, carrying a red flag and a Shia inscription vowing revenge, was Japson Hinkle, a 26-year-old born in California and advocate of MAGA communism.
5: What?
1: This is all getting too confusing
5: what
1: for me.
5: What is that?
1: He preaches a pro-Russia, pro-Iran narrative to his audience of, I don't know, almost 4 million followers on X.
5: How? Does he have 4 million followers?
1: He's one of at least 4 pro-Iranian American influencers who have gone to support the Islamic Republic's burial of its former leader.
5: And he's MAGA?
1: MAGA communist that is also anti-Zionist.
4: 3.8 million followers on Twitter, by the way. And they can't all be bots.
5: Oh, my God.
1: I'm officially too old to live. I don't know any of the people on the Tic Tac. In the top 10 on Tic Tac.
4: I mean, you can be upset about this clown, but this is another sign of how deeply this movement is fracturing.
5: Yeah.
4: Right?
5: Yeah.
4: Like they're now abandoning Trump and keeping his branding. of MAGA.
1: So
4: right?
1: Here's like, some good news to end with. James Tallarico raised a staggering $30 million in this last cycle, triple the amount brought in by Ken Paxton. He has raised more than $70 million from over 1.5 million donations, including 780,000 individual contributors. I mean, the fact that it's tied, though, someone said it's like, you know, choosing between a hug and having your arm bitten off by an alligator. It's like, well, I don't know. Let's say either way.
4: I mean, we're expecting people who weren't bothered by cops being beaten on the Capitol steps for a lie by an adjudicated rapist, and we're expecting them to have a problem with Ken Paxton's corruption and adultery. I mean, these aren't people who care about the morals they push on other people. Yeah. And the Republican Party has proven it in the last 25 years. Morals are for other people. Laws are for other people. Yeah. They're not things they follow. They're things they use against others. And this guy, Hinkle, by the way, was born in 1999. Okay? Chris has porn older than this guy. again, they're going to fracture all over the place. As Donald Trump flames out and man baby decomposes in public, J.D. Vance is not going to have the riz to keep these Nazis in line.
1: Yeah. Oh, no. His aura is totally not... No riz.
5: Right.
1: There's no riz in his aura.
5: No riz at all.
1: Yeah, okay.
4: No riz in his aura.
1: And finally, John Fee was saying, because you give and you give, because
4: yes.
1: you're a sexy liberal, you
4: yes.
1: said $14 million for a large tiled rectangular puddle. Folks, for $3 million, I personally could have filled the whole thing with Avion water and hired two live dolphins. See?
4: I'm a thinker.
1: You are.
4: And you don't need to be so negative, Steffi, honestly. I mean, like, you know, seriously, there's so much going on. There's a ceasefire. Aren't you grateful for that?
1: Yes,
4: grateful
1: sure.
4: for the ceasefire?
1: Oh, it's going great.
4: Don't wake the president. The ceasefire's going on.
1: All right. Hey, you know what's coming up next hour? Hal Sparks, along with my OG sexy liberals, John Fugelsang, Hal
5: yeah.
1: Sparks. We are, you know, from the first time that Ron stuffed all three of us into a mini, was it a Mini Cooper in Madison where sexy liberal began?
5: Why did he rent a Mini Cooper?
1: Just kidding. It was a small sexy, car. It was a small
4: liberal,
1: car.
4: Sexy liberal began in New York City at the Green Space.
5: That is true.
1: That's
5: true. Remember that.
1: So, that's yeah. true. Anyway,
5: one
1: show only, October 24th here in L.A. with Mark Hamill and Glenn Kirshner and on. And listen to John Fugelsang in his new time slot here on Sirius XM starting Monday.
5: Yeah.
1: We love you, John Fugelsang.
4: Love you guys back. See you soon.
1: All right. See you next week.
5: Bye.
1: Here he goes. 51 minutes after the hour, this portion of the show brought to you by Cozy Earth.
5: It's so cozy.
1: My lovely, luxurious Lady Lair. That's what I have. I'm ensconced in Cozy Earth sheets and my Cozy Earth pajamas.
5: Are you going to lure someone into your Lady Lair?
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0: 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Wow. So, Senate Judiciary Chairman Chuck Grassley, you can't spell Grassley without
1: Astley.
0: Yeah. Has joined Democratic colleagues in requesting more information on FBI Director Kash Patel's flights and his department's purchase of BMW vehicles. By the way, Grassley did not intend for this to be public.
1: No.
0: So, you know, before you ever applaud a Republican, I mean, the obvious misuse of funds is so obvious. Mm-hmm. 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Hal Sparks next. Squeeze.

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3: Yeah, I know, but you can't get in on her questions. But if you wait nicely...
4: She cut in front of me. She cut in front of me.
3: But she has a camera. You have a radio. You know how it goes.
4: Okay.
3: All right, but I'll come over there. Are you one of the scary morning people who are going to ask horrible things? You got that look. Are you?
4: Do I have that look?
3: You do. You got the look like, watch me do something I would have in second grade. Here you go. Go ahead. Say it.
4: I just want to... Are you friends with Howard Stern? Is that a horrible question to ask?
3: They have no camera. They only have a radio, so it doesn't matter. You could keep asking. Yes. Go.
5: Brooke is here tonight.
3: This guy's even embarrassed to be with you now. Look at his face. He's not? Maybe that's why. You can go away, because I'm not going to talk to you. So go.
4: Why not? I thought you and Howard...
3: Your face.
4: I like my face.
3: I don't enjoy you.
5: You enjoy my face.
4: Why?
3: I do.
4: Could my face.
3: Something with him for me? Thank you.
6: Thank you very much.
4: Why do you like me? What did I do? I did not.
7: He really wasn't being rude at all.
8: Rosie.
4: How are you? Rosie said I had a horrible face.
3: Your face.
4: What does that mean? Does that mean I'm not good looking or what?
3: No, it just means you had the intent to harm in your eyes.
4: I know. Harm and lie?
3: In your eyes.
8: Rosie, get out of here.
4: You need to get going.
7: Boy, she really hates him.
3: This is a riot. Right?
4: I'll go. I'll go.
9: Here's me, in case you need me. Thanks. Tell Howie we said hi.
4: Sorry about that.
9: And I love Gary. I love the other Gary. Well, I don't know you.
4: I'm a good guy. I'm a good person.
10: Gary Garver, Jew of the... What can we say that's not going to piss him off?

0: Hey, shalom, Gary. How are you?
1: I'm doing well. So, go ahead.
0: Thanks for having me. It's quite an honor to be on your show. Heard good things about it. I listened even to your debate that you moderated. I got to say, you should be doing this instead of the CNN clowns. You
1: know? Well, thank you. It is Control Chaos, KCAA, 1050 AM, 106.5 FM in the Inland Empire. I'm Gary Garver. We have a special guest on today. His name is Ellie Copter. Good morning, Ellie. How are you?
0: Boker Tov. Good morning. How are you doing? And it's a pleasure to be on talking to you and your audience.
1: So, Ellie, tell us a little bit about yourself. What are you, you know, Ellie Copter, like helicopter? Or tell us a little bit about your background and everything.
0: Yes, I actually flew a chopper or two in my life, so I'm an experienced pilot, and this is kind of a little odd, but I was recruited to do this, and my wife is the brains behind it all. Her name is Natalie. She's lovely, and she knows what she's doing, and she is the true alpha female, if you know what I mean.
1: So, what were you told to do? What happened? Tell us what you know, because I mean, the Iranian president was killed in a helicopter crash about a week and a half, 2 weeks ago, and you know, they said there was suspicion about Israel. Are you from Israel, or where are you from?
0: No, I am from Israel, and I live in a small little town, Givat Machshev, and it's kind of a strange sequence, if you will. I was on my Xbox. I'm a gamer also, okay. The way, avid gamer, but I know how to hack. And I've been to shows in your country like RSA, Black Hat. There are many of them. And there are people from around the world who deal with the internet security and malware. And they do these hacking sequences. And I'm not talking VIX Formula 44. I'm talking the real deal where people could hack into a computer in real time or any kind of a device. And let's say that it's kind of a funny sequence, but my wife, she was, I guess you could say, in the mood. And, you know, she pranced around. Well, you know, I was playing, I was into this game, you know, you play with people around the world and
1: right.
0: Everything. And she put on one of my dress shirts and nothing else, and high heels. And I thought it was the video game, that there was someone walking in the game. And she lifted one of the cans from my ear, and she said, take care of Raisi for me. You won't regret it. And I'm like, wow, with an offer like that, it's kind of hard to say no. I turned around. I nearly fell out of my kisei, chair. That's right. So she looked delectable, as always. And I hacked into it. We kind of knew the weather was going to be foggy. So it's always an advantage. Here's what I don't understand is... from their perspective, why would you fly a helicopter in the fog? It's never a good idea.
1: Yeah.
0: That's just me. I mean, if you think about most crashes, some of them are weather-related, some are not. You know, it all varies. But understand this Raisi, the former president of Iran, he was a very evil man. He
1: right.
0: hung many people in Iran, men, women, all kinds. But from what I've been told, he himself was not very hung.
1: So, yeah, why did they fly? What I don't understand is why they fly in the fog and the soot of Iran. It's kind of crazy. Plus, the helicopter was pretty old from what they're saying. And, you know, the most recent helicopter crash that I can think of, and I was actually living down the street from it, was when Kobe Bryant crashed into the Malibu Mountains right off of a Malibu Canyon a few years ago. And I remember that day vividly. I was living in Woodland Hills with my brother Scotty, and I remember waking up that Sunday morning and I'm like, wow, it's really foggy and crappy out here. And I went to the store, came back, and I heard on the internet that Kobe Bryant had crashed into the mountains of Malibu, and I was just like, holy S, I couldn't even believe it. So sort of the same thing, though. I don't think that was sabotage. You're saying you actually sabotaged, that you actually sabotaged President Raisi's helicopter? I don't know if that's a good thing to say, Ellie.
0: Well, look, I understand, but yes, obviously, you know, it was tragic what happened to Kobe, and there were seven people on board as well.
1: Gigi and his...
0: And his daughter, also, unfortunately, his daughter. And so that was a horrible thing. That was a natural occurrence. It was not related to hacking at all. That I can rest be assured.
1: Right.
0: But
1: same circumstances, though. You know, the same circumstances of flying into the fog. Like, why would you even take a chance of doing that? And, but you're saying, Ellie, you're saying that you actually, so your wife was going to give you some nookie, and she asked you to knock off Raisi, and then all of a sudden, what did you do? What did you do? You screwed up his mechanical system in the helicopter, or what?
0: Well, let's put it this way. You know, I have four children with her, and she's lovely. I mean, beautiful, like a model, like a supermodel, in my opinion, you know, a 10. And, you know, I met her a long time ago in a mall. And little did I know that she actually worked for the Mossad. So it's kind of within the family, if you will.
1: What's the Mossad? But for people that don't know what the Mossad is, what is that?
0: It's kind of like the American version of the CIA or British MI5. So, you know, every country in the world has one, you know, not the Mossad, but something like that,
1: right,
0: an organization. So, you know, she... I mean, smelled unbelievable. You know, she whispers something in my ear, and then I was stunned. And, you know, because you're so into the game that you have to stop what you're doing. And then, I don't know how to say this, but in English, it's, I think it's called a wet willy, where they she kind of stuck her tongue in my ear and, you know, nibbled on it. And I thought, sweet holy Moses. You know, it's time for me to do the deed. And she was obviously proud. But here's what's funny. I'm getting fan mail from Iranians that never met me. And there's songs about me. There's a Persian song called Helicopter that has been playing on Instagram. And a lot of these... Iranian dissidents, you know, many who've been persecuted,
1: right,
0: you know, they have some excellent memes. If you need a good laugh, I could text one to you, but you'll get a kick out of it. But this is what happened. It's actually quite easy. I know it's a scary thought, but to hack into any system nowadays, believe me, it can be done.
1: Oh, I know.
0: I've seen hackings in real time. I've been to, like I said, shows like RSA and Black Hat and others, where it's all security related, and you know, you get to see how they hack, the tools that are required, and it's really something. So, if for those geeks out there that like this kind of stuff, you should check out these shows. You never know who you might meet there. But I don't take all the credit for this. I have to give it to Natalie. She's responsible.
1: You're blaming your wife too. Huh? Well, has the Israeli government come to you and asked you any questions, or they plan on arresting you, or are you afraid of Iranian terrorists trying to attack you and your wife?
0: Look, we are always under attack, regardless. And, I believe in my lifetime there is going to be a peace between Iran and Israel. I do believe this because a majority of the people in Iran are under the age of 40. They're young, and they don't like this tyranny.

0: I don't plan on, you know, visiting Iran. It's very unlikely the way things are situated. But, yeah. You know, so I'm, you know, we're doing okay. You know, it's, we live in a nice, quiet area, and we don't look for problems. And sometimes you get these requests, if you will. In my case, I wouldn't say I was coerced. I enjoyed every minute of it, if I could quote the musical group Loverboy. But,
1: so she gave you some after was it after the crash that she gave you some nookie or what?
0: Yes.
1: Yeah?
0: it was. And it was like, as Lionel Richie would say, all night long.
1: All good. Night long. Oh, wow, man. That's great. So I guess it was worth it then, huh?
0: You're telling me. Believe me. It was an incredible gift. And I'm like I said, I'm a lucky man. Thanks God the mirror on top of my bed is not cracked. So I get a bird's eye view of everything. So
1: nice.
0: It's beautiful.
1: Nice.
0: Yeah, so life is peachy, as they say, on that front. And not so far ricey. He's more like ricey bread. But, you know.
1: Well, this is a Control Chaos exclusive. This is a Control Chaos exclusive with Ellie Kopter acknowledging that, you know, his wife, he was playing video games. He's playing a video game, and his wife came to him, got naked, wore, I guess, some of his shorts and stuff like that, and whispered in his ear, knock off Rossi or whatever the hell guy's name is.
0: I correct you.
1: Oh, sorry.
0: Gary, no, it's okay. She wore one of my dress shirts.
1: Dress shirts. Oh, I thought you said shorts. Yes. Yeah, I can't. It's hard for you're Israeli. It's hard for me to understand the Israelis. Speech-wise or mentally?
0: It's hard for me to understand myself.
1: A dress shirt. Okay, she wore a dress shirt, yes. Nothing else.
0: Dress
1: and then,
0: shirt,
1: okay, I gotcha.
0: It was unbuttoned.
1: Oh, nice.
0: Strategically from the top and
1: strategically.
0: And the high heels. Oh, yes.
1: Of
0: very
1: course.
0: Much so.
1: Everything with you Israelis is strategic.
0: It is. Look, I was lucky. I got to look at some beautiful hills, and so it was lovely. And like I said, it was an offer I could not refuse. If you catch my drift.
1: I hear you. Well, listen, congratulations on going all night long, and thank you. Exclusive right here on the Control Chaos radio show that Ellie Kopter from Israel actually hacked into the Iranian president's helicopter a couple weeks ago and made it crash. You're saying you actually crashed the helicopter?
0: Let's say that we created the situation.
1: You manipulated it. Let's put it this way. You manipulated it. You couldn't actually crash it because they could have landed. They could have had an easy landing, or they could have, you know, survived, but it was manipulated by you.
0: Let's put it this way. The media said that it was a hard landing, kind of like being on a Spirit Airlines flight, you know?
1: Right?
0: Yes. It's so, believe me, have you ever flown Spirit?
1: No, I won't. I won't fly Spirit. No, I have no interest.
0: Do yourself a favor. Yeah, do yourself a favor. You're better off using a kite. Or a hang glider.
1: Hot air balloon, huh?
0: Hot air balloon, exactly.
1: Won't get in one of those either. Won't get in one of those either. Well, Ellie, I want to thank you so much for calling in this morning and letting us know, because it's been a mystery, and there's a lot of conspiracies out there that Israel did have something to do with the helicopter crash. And here we are on the Control Chaos radio show that I'm going to say allegedly, because I don't want to be sued or anything like that. Allegedly, Ellie Kopter.
0: Yes.
1: You actually did crash the Iranian helicopter.
0: I not only did I do that, but I was also playing Miss Pac-Man After Dark. simultaneously
1: while you're doing it.
0: Yes.
1: While you're hacking into it.
0: I could multitask with the best of them. So
1: I
0: and thanks to my beautiful wife, Natalie, too. Shalom, Motek, ani ohev otach, legamre, and I tell

0: I love her entirely, and you know, it's I'm a very lucky man, and we might go for baby number 5.
1: Oh Lord! Oh Lord! Well, don't. I don't think. Do you plan on knocking on? Does she want to knock off anybody else? I mean, like Putin or Kim Jong Un or anybody?
0: No, we have not gotten it. For us, it's more like an immediate threat. Iran,
1: right.
0: The president is, Hamas. Like I said, the lowest of life forms,
1: right.
0: If you will.
1: He did kill a lot of people. Yeah, he did. You know, this guy, and not, and we're talking about Iranians, not just regular. I mean, we're talking about men and women from Iran that were basically against what they're. I mean, can you imagine living Sharia law? I mean, holy moly. You know, I mean, they hate women, and, you know, it's just so weird. I mean, the Middle East is so strange. You know, it's kind of crazy.
0: It is. And so lots of people tend to forget that. But also in the media, they're not talking about all the celebrations around the world where you have Iranian expatriates that are in the streets thanking Israel. They even wrote a song about me called Helicopter, so who knows? But it's a funny parody. I saw it. I blushed. I couldn't believe it.
1: Wow.
0: You know? But like I said, I will send it to you. I'll make sure to
1: send it to me, and I want it, because I'll play it on the air. I'll definitely play it on the
0: All
1: air.
0: Right.
1: It'll be cool.
0: Now it's in Persian, so it's...
1: That's okay. That's fine. We'll still play it. Well, listen, Ellie, thank you so much for calling in this morning. Control Chaos exclusive from Israeli. And what do you do for a living, Ellie?
0: It's funny you mentioned this. I do two things. I'm a gamer, but I also sing karaoke.
1: I love it. Okay, cool. Well, sing us Helicopter and do us a version of that. Translate it from Persian to, I guess, Israeli.
0: I would have to translate my wife. You know, she's multilingual. She can speak just about any language.
1: Have her do it then. She can even do it in Hebrew for us. I wouldn't even care. All right. Listen, thank you so much for calling in this morning. Appreciate it. And stay safe, man. You know, I would, as my friend Dusty Street, the late Dusty Street, a rock and roll DJ icon, used to say at the end of her show, fly low and avoid the radar.
0: Which is what I did.
1: You did. All right, man. All right, take care. Have a great rest of your day. Thank you so much for calling in.
0: Shalom to you and your audience. I appreciate the opportunity, and the warm regards from Natalie.
1: Shalom to Natalie, and shalom to you, Ellie. Thank you so much. All right, take
0: My
1: care.
0: Pleasure.
1: Be well. That's Helicopter. Yes, Helicopter. Allegedly saying that, you know, his wife wanted him to knock off the president of Iran, and she was going to give him, you know, some vagina, you know, in lieu of it. And I guess he took the offer and allegedly hacked into the Iranian president's helicopter, which crashed and killed him, among others. All right, it is Control Chaos, only here on the Control Chaos Radio Show. I'm Gary Garver. We'll be back with more chaos for you right after this.
2: Controlled Chaos.
1: 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My cat Caesar is like my best friend, but there are people in our society that treat pets in a disrespectful and inhumane way. So if you're tired of being denied access to restaurants, hotels, and other establishments because of your pet, we have a way for you to voice your opinion. 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So get mad and go to MEHAMovement.com because pets should have the same rights as all of us do.
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3: I have no problem with Howard Stern.
4: Well, that's okay.
3: No, you can ask me whatever you want, man.
4: Is that cool?
3: Would
4: you consider going talking to Howard Stern again?
3: I don't think Howard has any interest, so, you know, it's fine. Not everybody in the world appreciates what somebody does if a guy...
5: Evidently, if there's only 15 people at your book signing.
3: Not a fan, what are you going to do? It's his business.
4: Can you name three celebrities more arrogant than yourself?
6: Oh!
7: Brent Hartman shot.
5: This is terrible.
8: Oh,
5: he was being nice. He was answering the questions.
9: They just read the paper, Howard.
10: You're the funniest man in the world, Howard.
11: Thanks, Dennis.
12: The man that Howard Stern fired and said he would never work in radio again. That's right. It's the second coming of Gary Garver.
5: Hey, this is, I don't want to say it's a mercy booking, but Gary Garver, who's such a great, Gary Garver, who's such a great reporter for us, said,
9: is he here?
5: Yeah, he called Gary up and he said, look, I got to promote my website. Would you guys have me on? And if you do, I promise I won't bother you for another year. So we love Gary and we'll have him in. There he is. What do you mean?
9: He's so funny.
5: I said it's not a mercy booking.
9: Did you say it's not? I thought you said
13: Howard.
9: It is.
5: No, I said it's not a mercy booking. Hi, Gary Garver.
14: You said it's almost a mercy.
5: No, I said it's not a mercy booking, but Gary did say to Vava Vui, if you put me on, look, I need help with this website.
9: Uh-huh.
5: If you guys put me on, I won't bother you for a year about coming
9: promise?
5: On.
9: Promise?
13: I did promise that.
5: Yeah. So this is the last time we'll see you for a year, and I'm sad to see you gone.
9: We're going to miss you.
14: If you can make that promise for 2¾ years, we might be gone by the next time you ask. So.
13: Thanks a lot, Artie. And I brought you a present here today.
14: I like Gary. No,
5: you know,
9: Gary's
5: those...
9: always sending holiday presents. I want to thank you.
5: Yeah,
13: you're welcome.
5: You got my note about the wine, right?
13: Yes, I did.
5: He sent me 2 bottles of wine for holidays. It was very nice of you. Gary, and that's why I had you on today.
13: Thanks. Not for all the great work, huh?
9: It worked.
5: You have done some great work. Let me remind people, for those of you who don't know who Gary Garver is, he's always out in L.A. for us, and whenever we ask, he goes out and he does interviews with different people.
9: He asks the tough questions.
5: He really does. I'll play a couple of what I think are some of his most fun. Now, who couldn't worship Gary Garver's interviewing techniques after hearing him at the Star Wars convention? He is responsible for this interview, which we love. First, it's 2 interviews that stand out from the Star Wars convention this past year. Gary goes there, and the first person he runs into is Gamorrean Guard. A guy dressed up in Good Morning Garden. What makes this so stellar is this guy won't even take off his mask for the interview.
9: Right, he's doing the interview through the mask.
6: Yes, yeah, indeed.
5: You got to be impressed. Gary Garver, the winner of many Emmys, right here.
6: Yes, I have.
7: Yeah. Hey, how you doing?
8: Okay.
7: Who are you?
8: Good Morning Guard.
7: You're who?
8: The Good Morning Guard.
7: The Good Morning Guard?
8: Yeah.
7: How do you address the stereotype that all Star Wars fans are nerds?
8: I can't hear you.
7: How do you address the stereotype that all Star Wars fans are nerds?
8: There's a lot of good fans out there. I enjoy them. They enjoy seeing those figures.
7: Have you ever picked up a chick by talking to her about Star Wars?
8: Oh, yeah.
7: Yeah, how many?
8: Oh, I don't count.
7: Yeah?
5: That's brilliant.
7: And do you live with your mother still?
8: No.
7: All right. Thanks a lot, man.
8: Yeah.
5: Good morning, guard.
9: Oh, that's the best.
5: Good morning, guard. What, you think Star Wars people are nerds? Oh, no. Anybody who talks to a mask is a nerd.
14: He's so disappointed to ask the question he's been asked a million times. Do you live with your mother? He's like, no.
5: And this one's great, too. I mean, we really had no concept of who Darth Nihilus was in the Star Wars movies. And after Gary Garver's incredible interview.
6: You know what? I didn't. That was the first interview I did there.
5: This one was first.
6: That was the first one I did.
5: You know, Star Wars convention. Fight, yeah.
9: Darth Nihilus is now famous.
5: Yeah, we love Darth Nihilus. We wish we could find this guy.
6: No, I'm surprised that he hasn't popped up somewhere.
5: No, nowhere to be found.
6: Tell him. Who are you?
11: I am Darth Nihilus.
6: Do you still live at home with your mother?
11: No, do you?
6: No, I don't.
11: Oh, good.
6: Do you
11: kind of sound like you do.
6: Really?
11: Yeah.
6: Do you feel gay for being so into Star Wars?
11: No, do you?
6: I'm not into Star Wars.
11: Oh, that's too bad, then.
6: Not really.
11: Yeah.
6: I wouldn't dress up like that, dude.
11: Yeah, well, too bad.
6: Is it?
11: Yeah.
6: Have you ever picked up a chick by talking to her about Star Wars?
11: No.
6: No? Have I? Yeah. Don't talk about it, dude.
11: Okay.
6: All right.
11: You seem to be talking about it a lot today.
6: Well, I'm asking people like you who are freaky looking.
11: I see.
6: Oh. Why are you getting so offended, man?
11: I'm not. When you act like an ass, when people treat you like that, don't be surprised.
6: Hey, what else you got to say to me? You're an ass. Dressing like that.
9: Oh, boy.
5: Unbelievable. Darth Nihilus.
15: You have reached. To continue in English, press 1. Help hotline, may I help you?
16: Yeah, hi, how are you?
15: Okay, how are you?
16: Not that good. I think my brother's suffering from a nervous breakdown.
15: Okay.
16: For some reason now, he thinks he's some sort of Star Wars character, and I need somebody to talk to him and shake him out of this.
15: Well, I'm not really sure I could shake it out of him. I could try, but you might have to take him to the hospital.
16: All right, hold on. Let me put him on the phone with you.
15: Okay, and what's his name?
16: His name's Derek, but he thinks he's Darth Nihilus from Star Wars. Hold on.
11: Yeah.
15: Hello?
11: I am Darth Nihilus.
15: Dark Nihilus?
11: Darth Nihilus.
15: Okay, your brother told me that your name was Derek.
11: I am Darth Nihilus.
15: Okay, let's talk about your feelings.
11: I am Darth Nihilus.
15: How about I speak to your brother, then? Can you put him back on the phone?
11: No.
15: Do you have any friends or family with you?
11: No, do you?
15: Yes, I do. I do have friends and family.
11: Too bad. When you act like an a**, don't be surprised.
15: Sir, I'm not trying to act like an a-hole. I'm just trying to help you.
11: Too bad.
15: Sir, if you need help, I suggest your brother call 911.
11: I am Darth Nihilus.
15: Yes, I understand, sir. I have called 911 right away. Have a nice day.
11: Darth Nihilus.
5: There you go, the good old Darth Nihilus calling the mental facility.
14: He should be calling a mental facility every week, I think.
5: Well, anyway, Gary Garver, who has done millions of great interviews, and I can play more if you would like, but he is promoting. It's okay, you had enough?
6: Yeah, enough of that, Artie.
5: All right, he has.
6: You, man. What's wrong with you, Artie?
14: They're so funny. What do you mean? Why? I'm busting chops.
6: What's wrong with you, man?
5: The guy's down on his luck. What's
14: wasn't
5: wrong with
14: I nice
5: you?
14: Today? He's in outside with some crazy person. And I say, you want to come in? It's cold out here.
5: Yeah, who are you out there with? Who are those people?
6: No, I got this guy, Blue. He's a big fan of the show, and he knows Sal and a few other people here. And
5: all I know is Gary's involved with some website.
14: Howard, you have to see Blue.
5: Yeah?
14: Yeah.
6: I own the website.
5: Oh, you own it?
6: I'm part owner of it, yes.
5: Oh, okay.
6: Yeah.
5: I went on it this morning. It was actually quite professional.
6: Did you like that?
5: Yeah, but it looks like you have, what, TV shows on there?
6: Yeah, it's an internet TV network.
5: And do you subscribe? Do people subscribe to it?
6: It's completely free.
5: Completely free, you sell advertising on it?
6: Yes, we do.
5: All right, and Gary's website is?
6: Escape.tv. That's E-X-S-C-A-P-E.tv. And I just wanted to give a shout out to Dr. Peter Chesky, who's actually my partner in this, and he's funding it while I run it.
5: I see. You're the program director, so to speak.
6: Yes, I run it, and he's funding it. And
5: some of the guys said a lot of the shows seem to be based on our show, that you have, like, Blue Irish Show, and so there's a natural extension from your work here.
6: Yeah, I mean, Blue's a friend of mine, and she wanted to do a show, and we call it The Twisted View, and we have Charlie Superfly, Miss Black Howard Stern doing some music videos, and
5: I see.
6: Things like that. I mean, I'm not trying to rip off your show or do anything like that,
5: no,
6: or piggyback, you know.
5: Yes.
6: But
5: sounds totally original.
14: Piggyback?
9: It's not ripping, it's piggying.
6: Yeah, yeah.
5: Piggying back.
6: Yeah, I'm pigging back or whatever.
5: Pigging.
6: Pigging.
5: He's being a pig is what he's done.
6: Yeah, I'm trying to make money, man. I'm trying to survive,
5: Howard. Trying to make a living.
6: You're trying to make a living.
5: Are you making any money with the website?
6: We're launching it today on your show.
5: I see. And these two people from Escape, these people have shows on your channel?
6: Blue does not, but Casey Poteet has a sports lingerie show, and she's a huge fan of Artie's. In fact, she used to wake up to the show at 3 a.m., and masturbate to Artie's voice.
14: You're kidding me.
6: Well, no,
14: Artie. Why am I going around lately?
5: Tell her there's 1,000 roses in it for her. And who is the other gentleman with you? Do you want me to meet these friends of yours?
6: If you like, I mean, if you want to bring them in. I mean, Casey's willing to, you know, get naked for you.
14: Wait a minute, that hot chick I sort of saw real quick, that's the one?
6: That's the one, Artie.
14: Holy.
6: You prick.
14: Come on, we're friends.
5: How come you're not banging her?
6: Well, she wouldn't want to. Who wants to bang me? I mean, come on.
5: Well, she is cute.
6: She's hot.
5: Look at
6: her. She's smoking hot.
5: She wears glasses.
6: Mm-hmm. Yeah.
5: You're in love with Artie? Is this the girl?
6: Yeah, that's the girl right there.
14: Thank you for masturbating to me.
5: How you doing, honey?
6: Come on in. Come in, Casey.
5: Now, who is this gentleman?
6: This is Blue.
5: Blue, hi.
17: Good morning. How are you?
5: You're a gentleman, right?
17: Yes.
5: Yeah, that's what I thought. Some of the guys thought this Blue guy, you're not sure if it's a girl or a boy.
6: No, he's
5: a guy. You're a boy.
6: He's a guy.
5: I said right away I know you're a boy. Why would there be confusion?
9: But what's going on with Blue?
5: There's obviously something going on with you, right?
17: Right.
5: What is it? What is going on with you?
17: What is going on with me? Yeah. Well, it's because of immaculate conception.
5: What is going on with him?
6: I don't know. What did you say? Immaculate conception?
17: Basically, I had, like, dwarfism. And,
5: Oh, you're a dwarf?
17: Yes.
5: Oh, okay.
6: Yeah, you can't hear either.
17: I'm hearing impaired, and I'm, like, visually impaired, so.
6: He's up.
5: That's the medical term.
17: Yeah,
5: and this hot chick's in love with Artie right over here?
6: Yeah.
5: Wow.
6: You believe that?
14: Is it just the voice, though, or is it, like...
18: No, and it's a little in the past. He's exaggerating that, but I...
6: Exaggerating? You're the one who told me you masturbated to him.
14: Thanks, Gar.
6: That's bull, Artie. She's on back to him.
18: No, definitely I did. And a few years ago, when I was married, I did. When I lived in L.A.,
9: now that she's single and you could actually get her, she doesn't want
14: you. I don't get it. You were married and masturbating to me, and then...
5: How many pounds ago were you in love with him?
14: Oh, stop it.
5: You're telling
14: you. You mean me pounds or her pounds?
5: Yeah, your pounds.
14: I thought you said she was
5: fat. No, she ain't fat. No, you had a lot of... Are you turned off to Artie now because he gained some weight?
18: No.
5: You still love him?
18: I think it's just I don't have Sirius. I don't hear the show.
14: Will someone get her Sirius?
9: He can't lose fans because of people not having Sirius.
18: So, no, I was definitely infatuated for him.
5: You are. Are you sure?
18: Time.
5: Would you like to go to dinner with him tonight?
14: Well, what? Are you going to cost me another 1,000 roses?
5: Who cares? You know you want it.
6: Yeah. Come on, Artie.
5: The heart wants what the heart wants.
14: Oh, right. Yeah, I know. She's beautiful.
5: Do you not want to go out with her? You're in love with Dana, so you do not want to be with her?
14: Well,
6: pussy.
9: Artie, it's the weekend.
14: Is Howard not doing the same
9: exact
14: thing?
9: He's the evil man that you think he is.
5: I try to turn him on to a new girl.
14: Hey, listen, can I just ask, what do you mean it's in the past? What does that mean?
18: You've
5: moved on?
14: Really? Are you single?
9: Insanity?
18: I am.
14: You're single?
18: Mm-hmm.
14: So is it... All right. Wait a minute. Let me try to word this properly. Is it so in the past to where if I didn't have a situation with my girlfriend and I asked you out, it's so in the past where you go, no.
18: It's not that far in the past.
14: Oh, wow.
5: Wow.
17: It was a couple hours ago.
14: Hey, Blue, now stop it, Blue.
5: By the way, Vinny Favalli's already emailing Dana.
14: Dana, don't know if you heard the show today.
5: Yeah.
14: I don't know where they're getting dinner, but when I find out, I'll call you.
5: Well, Gary, you certainly have a beautiful friend here. Have you not banged her yet?
13: No, she's she works for me. I can't bang my
5: What do
13: workers.
5: You do exactly for Gary?
14: Mr. Professional over here.
5: Yeah, what do you do for him?
18: I co-host a sports lingerie show.
5: Sports lingerie.
18: Mm-hmm.
5: I see.
19: What do you mean sports lingerie show?
13: They do a sports lingerie show. They do a sports show in lingerie.
14: Pretty self-explanatory, Robin.
13: Escape TV. That's EXSCAPE.TV.
5: And why isn't Blue have his own show?
13: Blue lives in Florida.
5: Oh, I see.
14: There's no cameras down there.
5: Right.
13: No, there's none. None at all.
5: So, Blue, what's your story? How do you come into this freak show, if you will?
17: I met through Gary through his publicist through Escape.TV. And to there, I went on a show for a show he did before.
5: Okay. And all right. So you're a dwarf of some kind? When you went to school, kids made fun of you, I guess, because of your appearance?
17: Yes.
5: Yeah. What did they say you looked like? An alien or something?
17: Well, they actually, when I was in New York about 2 years ago for the last show, people were yelling out Beetlejuice.
5: Beetlejuice, that kind of type, yeah. So you have a tough life, right, I imagine. Can you get laid being in this condition?
17: Well, basically, my love life has been MasterCard and Visa.
5: Right. You call up whores and they come to your house?
17: That's funny because I was in Vegas for the AVN and I ordered some entertainment.
5: Right.
17: Trying to get some company and the entertainment came in and she said, she quoted like $100. I'm like, okay, you know, entry level price. And then
19: entry level.
5: Right. $100.
17: $100. She came in and they said, okay, well, for so-and-so for like a hand. It's a 200, and for oral it'd be like 300, and so
5: fair enough.
17: Yeah, decent. So basically, I went with the one out of two. So I went for the hand, and it was actually up to like $300.
5: So in other words, the whores charge you more money because of your appearance.
17: Probably, she felt more sorry for me. So like, well, let's just charge him more money.
5: So you got a hand. A whore in Vegas.
17: Yeah.
14: Everybody's love life involves MasterCard and Visa.
5: When a whore comes to your door because you're unusual looking, you don't look like the typical guy, do they do a double take and go, you know, like do they get scared off?
17: The little kids always are staring at me, and
5: right.
17: It's quite unusual. It's quite taking, too.
5: How do you make money? I mean, how do you make money?
17: I work for Gary, which is not very profitable.
5: Gary doesn't have $300 to
19: him. You work for
17: I work for Escape TV.
13: Escape TV.
5: Right. You do. And what do you do for them?
17: I'm like the technical consulting of him, giving suggestions on
5: So you're a bright guy and you have some sort of website experience? Is that what you're saying?
17: Oh, yeah. Well, I was offered to be in porn, and I was also possibly in porn.
5: Too bad your personality is so normal. You'd be a great whackpacker on this show.
14: Actually, yeah, you're a normal guy.
5: Yeah, you're too normal.
19: Why did he turn down porn?
17: Why did I turn down porn? Well, it's because I get easily recognizable. If I was ever on America's Most Wanted, I'd be picked up in a minute, you know.
5: Uh-huh.
14: There's wigs you can put on.
13: Blue is smart.
19: Why do you care who recognizes?
5: Is it hard to be trapped in this little body and this appearance when you know inside you should be, you know, getting lots of hot chicks?
17: Oh, of course.
5: Yeah.
17: I mean, I've got game, but, you know, it's always a visual appearance you got to go over.
5: Right. It's
19: He's
5: a tough
19: not
5: life.
19: Not really that little.
5: For example, your friend here, I don't know her name, Casey?
13: Casey. Yeah.
5: You could never make love to Blue? Would it be difficult for you because of his physical appearance?
13: Don't lie.
18: No, he's sweet.
13: Oh, you wouldn't bang
19: You're
13: him.
19: Lying.
18: I'm not saying I'm running over there, but I could.
14: Listen, if she'd bang me, I mean, it's only a few levels.
19: She was lying about that, too.
5: So, Blue, you manage in high school.
14: Robin, it's just all over.
5: In high school, the kids picked on you and stuff?
17: Yeah, they picked on me.
5: Right, they called you names?
17: Yep, correct.
5: What was your name in high school?
17: Well, I really never had, like, a name to, like, say, like, I had Spike, I had, Nobody specifically did anything to me.
5: Was anyone ever nice to you?
17: No, not really. I kept to myself.
5: Yeah,
19: you were alone.
5: And why did you give yourself the name Blue? Because you're always blue? You're sad?
17: No, it's not because of that. A business partner of mine that I had about 2 years ago, I was going to promote for a company, and I was at a nightclub.
5: I see.
17: And they were doing KY Jelly Wrestling with about 10 girls.
14: Of course they were.
17: And so I go to my business. I go to my business partner. Hey, they need a midget in there. And he goes to the promoter, and they didn't know the name of my name, and so they got it from the movie Old School.
5: I see. So
19: but
5: you're not
19: how
5: blue.
19: Tall are you? You're pretty tall.
17: I'm like 4'10".
5: Yeah, you're a tall midget.
14: Blue's the real old guy in old school.
17: Yeah, that's right.
5: When you were born, did your parents like go, oh my God, we got to throw this kid in the garbage, or did they give you away?
17: Well, I'm sure that crossed her mind, but luckily... I survived that part.
13: Your dad's a doctor, right?
17: Yeah, he's a physician.
13: Yeah,
5: do you have brothers and sisters?
17: Yes, I'm an older brother.
5: And he's older, but he's probably fine, right?
17: Yeah, of course. He's 6'2", you know.
5: Do you want to kill him?
17: No, I have no intention of killing my brother.
5: No, but I mean, do you ever say to yourself, why does that bastard get to be 6'2", and I got stuck with this bull?
17: Well, I become the center of attention, usually, if you're stereotypically normal.
5: And on top of everything, you went bald, didn't you?
17: Yes.
5: Yeah, your brother probably has a full head of hair, doesn't he?
17: Correct.
14: Oh!
17: luckily he doesn't look like Brad Pitt, so, you know, thank God. Right.
14: You bring up a good point. There's that show that Eric the Midget watches called Little People, Big World.
19: Right. Yes.
14: And it's two midgets, and they have a family, you know, Mama Midget and a Papa Midget. And, they have four kids. Two of them are, three of them are normal size and like good looking kids, athletic. And there's one kid
5: who's a midget.
14: Yeah.
19: Like his parents.
14: He seems to be happy and everything, but God, the he must go through in his head.
5: Yeah, it's a tough life. It's not an easy. So, how old were you when you first got to experience a woman?
17: 26.
5: 26.
17: And I didn't finish, by the way. I also financed through plastic. The first time, amazing story. First time I asked my friend, hey, I want to, like, get this thing done. So we ordered a hotel room, and he basically made it into a house party.
5: Right.
17: In regards to in a hotel. So everybody knew what was going on and what was going to happen.
5: This was your big night.
17: Yeah, this is my big night. Let's have a house party before he... before room service comes over.
5: And what did you do? You hired a whore to come in and bang you. Yeah. At 26, you finally said, I'm going to pay for it. I got to see what's doing here.
17: Right. I got to know.
5: Right. You never had a girlfriend, though? Not a whore?
13: You never had a girlfriend?
17: No, never.
13: Oh, man.
14: Let me tell you something, man. With the exception of Casey and Robin, they're all whores.
19: But wait a minute. Why? I'll make a note of that. Why is that? Why won't you talk to women? Why can't you?
5: Oh, he talks to women.
13: Oh, he does. He's got a game.
19: What are you
5: Robin,
19: kidding me?
5: Why don't you go huh? Come on, give him a break.
19: I'm involved right now.
17: I'm sure Jim wouldn't mind putting it.
14: You know, you pointed that out.
5: Casey,
14: Robin,
5: what about
14: that is
5: you?
14: Bullshit. Why don't you talk to a girl?
5: Casey, what about a mercy sex with this kid?
17: It'll save me at least $400 for it. Or 300.
18: Like that.
5: Right.
14: You're clearly into mercy sex if you're willing to be with me.
5: I know you're a friend of Gary's and stuff. You look beautiful. Are you a porno star? Is that your deal?
18: No.
5: What are you, a stripper?
19: Model.
5: Wait,
19: oh, you're a stripper.
18: I did for a while. Yeah.
5: You're a stripper?
18: I haven't in a while.
5: Yeah.
13: Show them your boobs.
5: Can we see your boobs?
13: Come on.
5: Would that be okay?
13: Of course you
14: look nice.
5: Your dress is amazing. It's all cut out. That's Robin, you got to get an outfit like this.
19: Yeah, where'd you get that?
5: Yeah. Where do you get an outfit? Wow. Those are nice. You look great.
14: Oh, my God.
5: Honey, nothing wrong with your body.
14: What's Pro Flowers' number?
5: Would you like 1,000 roses delivered to your apartment
14: now? I got a feeling I might have to send Dana 2,000.
5: Casey, where do you live? You look lovely.
18: In L.A.
5: In L.A. I bet a lot of guys hit on you, huh? What are you wearing? Are you wearing panties?
18: No.
5: There's no underwear under there. Can I persuade you to show us? Look, wow.
13: There you go. Where's it? Let's see that again.
14: You persuaded
17: her. I mean, it's slow-mo.
5: Wow.
19: Well, there you go, Blue.
5: Blue, you like that.
17: Taster's choice.
5: Wow. Well, let me tell you something. This is some crew you have here.
13: Yeah. It's Skate.TV.
5: It sounds like, Gary, you got something going on. Casey, you obviously have something going on. Is there a website where I can find you? Is it on Escape TV?
18: Sure.
5: All right.
17: The Best Ed Lingerie Show.
13: Shut up. EXSCAPE.TV. That's EXSCAPE.TV. It really is a cool website.
14: Is that how you treat Blue?
13: What?
14: You would shut up.
13: Hey, listen, man. You know, I got a plug. You know, this is my last chance on the show. So there you go. It's my.
5: Blue, what is the name of your condition that you're in?
17: I actually don't know the medical term.
5: I see.
17: I think it's like Kenny syndrome, where I have like a normal body, but my face, my head is like bigger than normal.
5: Kennedy syndrome?
17: Yeah, Kennedy. Yeah. Kenny Lanier syndrome.
5: Kenny Lear?
17: Kenny Lanier.
5: Kenny Lanier syndrome.
17: Yes.
5: And who is Kenny Lanier? Is he
17: the person who discovered it.
5: I see.
17: Who founded it, or hey, let's give a name.
5: Kenny
17: for this
5: Lanier had a big head and a small body?
17: I don't think so. He's a physician.
5: I see.
14: Well, I thought he played for the Milwaukee Bucks. Well, that's Bob Lanier.
5: Great.
13: Yeah.
14: What the and how long does your father like accept you? Your mother and father?
17: Oh, absolutely. They support me 100%.
5: You can see you're a together guy. I like you. I like both of you. I especially
19: but
5: like
19: has
5: Casey.
19: Has he ever had sex that he didn't pay for?
5: No.
20: Neither have I, Robin.
6: Oh. We've all paid for it. What are you talking about?
19: Here we go with the bitter men.
6: Whatever.
5: Well, I want to thank you for stopping by. Gary, I'm sad I'm not going to see you for another year, but so be it.
6: Hey, as long as I can come on next year, hopefully I'll still have Escape TV going.
14: Let me make this perfectly clear. Even though Gary's not allowed, Casey, you can come in.
5: Anytime you want.
14: Yeah.
18: Thank you.
5: From a marketing standpoint,
6: yes.
5: The name Escape, I would spell it the normal way.
6: You can't because we couldn't get it on the website. I mean, we could. The domain name was taken.
5: But get a word that is not taken, because E-X-S-C-A-P-E is very hard to remember. Xscape.
6: I know, but it's a little too late for that now.
5: Right. Like, think of a word, you know?
14: Why not just tell him to do good on his SATs?
5: Donkey TV or something, you know, Mule TV.
6: Well, listen, I'm happy with what we got. I think it's going to kick ass, and we're going to go places, and I'm on the cutting edge of tomorrow, like you said.
5: Yeah, it's always, you're always on the cutting edge.
6: Yeah, right,
14: people,
6: right.
14: You know what he's hoping for, Howard? That lucrative market of people who always misspell escape.
5: And Casey, right. you're very...
19: I think that's pretty large.
5: You look beautiful with your top off. I have to say your body is perfection. Are you naked on this website, or are you in lingerie only?
18: Lingerie, but sporadically popping up.
5: You pop out sporadically. Good for you.
6: Yeah, no X-rated stuff on our...
5: And what's your story? You're very into guys, or you're into chicks?
18: Oh.
5: You're into both.
18: Mm-hmm.
5: Wow. Well, there's nothing wrong with that.
14: Get her serious so she can build up this attraction again.
5: No. And you say you were married, huh?
18: Mm-hmm.
5: Yeah. I mean, why would someone divorce you? I don't understand.
18: I divorced him.
5: What?
18: I divorced him.
5: Why? You didn't give it to you good enough?
18: Yeah, let's go with that.
5: Yeah. All right. Was he mean to you?
18: Yeah.
5: Well, we all are.
14: I'm not mean to women. I'm very nice.
5: Do other celebrities besides Gary Garver hit on you?
6: You call me a celebrity? Thanks,
5: sure,
6: Howard.
5: You're huge.
6: I appreciate that, man.
5: You're a big deal.
6: I am?
5: Jeez. No, I'm making a joke.
14: As much as Beetlejuice is.
6: I'm almost starting to believe my bull here.
5: Who are you backing for President, Casey?
18: Barack.
5: Barack?
18: Mm-hmm.
5: Why is that?
18: I think he can bring a lot of change that we need.
5: Well, I like your style.
6: Who are you backing, Howard?
5: Hillary Clinton, I like.
6: Like Clinton?
5: I do. I like her.
19: Well, yeah. You two would be a mixed marriage, Howard.
5: I could live with that.
14: Don't you read the Times? Ron Paul.
5: Yeah. All right, Gary, good luck with this Webscape. What is it? Xscape?
6: Come on, Howard. Get a rise, man, please.
5: Xscape TV.
6: Xscape.tv.
5: Sorry for not getting it right, but let's remember, there's no such word in the English language, Xscape.
14: Yeah, Howard, I think, is being helpful in the sense that you picked a word that's hard to spell and pronounce.
6: Well, there you go. What am I going to do? Story of my life, you know what I mean? I can't help it.
5: Blue, I like you.
6: I'm only going to ask a stupid question.
14: Me too.
19: Hey, don't interrupt, Howard.
5: Yeah, Blue, I like you. Blue, a pleasure.
6: Show right now.
14: Hey,
6: right?
14: If it wasn't for me,
6: you wouldn't even be here.
14: I want to watch the Gary and Blue show.
19: If it wasn't for me, you wouldn't be in this building. You were going two buildings far ahead.
6: You, I know where this is. What are you talking about?
19: That's why you didn't remember this morning?
6: 5:30 in the morning, man. Shut up. I'm on L.A. time still.
5: All
6: you
5: right,
6: know?
5: Well, you two go work that out.
6: Right.
5: Very nice to meet you. I like you very much. And let me tell you something, Casey. If I was having sex with you, I would switch to Barack Obama. I would do whatever you told me to do. I'm not kidding. She's something else.
14: She's hot.
5: Yeah.
14: She's a Nazi.
6: You got to check out the Sports Lingerie Show.
19: What's your love life like now, Gary?
6: Mine? Actually, I'm hanging out with this girl, Priscilla Russo. Mm-hmm. That's sort of into the bondage type thing.
19: Oh, really?
5: Really?
6: Yeah, we've been hanging out the last few weeks.
5: In other words, you tied her up together.
6: Yeah. She's hot. She's smoking hot, actually. She's really hot.
5: She's into the bondage thing. In other words, she's tied up in his basement.
14: Yeah. Where'd you meet her?
6: I met her doing one of the porn conventions at AdultCon.
14: That's the place you meet a wife.
6: The one that you played that had a sex slave and
5: I see.
6: Yeah, so that chick. Yeah.
5: You're going out with her. She's your girlfriend.
6: I'm hanging out with her. She's not my girlfriend. We're hanging out.
5: Right,
6: that's
5: quite frankly, I don't care who you're with.
6: Whatever.
5: All right, Gary, great seeing you.
6: Yeah, right.
5: With EXSCAPETV.
6: Shit, she's spelling it right.
5: How do you, what am I spelling wrong? EX.
6: It's EX. Scape.
5: Didn't I say that?
6: .tv.
19: No.
5: Xscape.tv.
14: See you in a year when you're plugging a landscaping business or something.
6: I'll be moving to Hawaii, man. I'll tell you right now.
19: Really?
6: If this bombs out, then...
5: Casey, that's a hell of a dress, baby.
14: Wow.
5: Let me see your ass before you leave. Yeah. I knew Gary. Yeah. Casey, let me see your ass.
14: Can we see your
19: She's
14: ass?
19: She's not listening to
5: Casey,
19: you.
5: Casey, let's see your ass.
18: Oh, no.
5: Come on. Turn around and pick up
6: PriscillaRusso.com.
5: Let's see it. She's uptight about it.
20: So
5: we found her kryptonite. What's the matter? Turn around and show it to us. Why, it's not that good?
14: Oh, come on. Your ass. Chachik's always saying that.
5: Come on, baby. Come on. Give us a treat. We'll tell you if it's good
19: She's
5: or not.
19: She's being modest.
20: Oh, wow.
5: Modest.
20: She just showed her cooch. Come on.
5: Thanks, Gary. Good luck with Xscape.tv.
20: Thank you, Howard. Thanks for having me on. I love you guys.
14: See you in Hawaii.
20: Yeah, see you in Hawaii when I'm retired smoking weed.
5: There he is, the great Gary Garver.

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1: NBC News Radio. I'm Chris Caraggio. The former roommate and romantic partner of Charlie Kirk murder suspect Tyler Robinson says Robinson told him he wishes he hadn't done it. In a video police interview with Lance Twiggs played in a Utah court today, Twiggs says Robinson came back to their apartment after the shooting, started crying, and told him he'd talk to his parents and turn himself in. After that video, a State Bureau of Investigation agent took the stand and presented alleged text messages between Robinson and Twiggs, where Robinson talks more about shooting Kirk. The interview is part of the prosecution's case against Robinson that's being laid out during a week-long evidentiary hearing. Graham Plattner will formally withdraw from the Maine Senate race on Monday. That's according to multiple reports. It comes after he suspended his campaign yesterday after being accused of sexual assault. Monday is the last day Plattner can drop out to allow Democrats in Maine to select a new nominee. The Maine Democratic Party announced they voted to hold a nominating convention to choose a new nominee by July 27th. Several have announced their candidacy so far, including former Maine State Senator Troy Jackson, co-founder of Maine Beer Company Dan Klaben, and former director of Maine's CDC Nirav Shah. Wall Street is closing with stocks higher. It comes as eyes remain focused on the latest developments between the U.S. and Iran, who have been trading attacks following President Trump's comments that the ceasefire is over. Elsewhere, semiconductor stocks have seen a jump as the VanEck Semiconductor ETF and SanDisk both climbed. At the closing bell, the Dow Jones added 139 points, the S&P 500 gained 60 points, and the NASDAQ rose 336 points.
2: What is happening to me?
3: Did you miss me, Spidey? I'm losing my mind.
1: Spider-Man Brand New Day is looking to swing to the biggest opening of the year when it hits theaters later this month. Deadline reports the fourth Tom Holland-led Spidey movie is projected to make between $180 and $190 million domestically in its first weekend. I'm Chris Caraggio, NBC News Radio.
4: Psst. Hey, you. 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Do you know where you are? 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You're listening to KCAA Loma Linda, your CNBC news station. So expect the unexpected.
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7: 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Why so many places? I want to maximize my splatter zone for more hope and happiness. So there's no gossip, no scandal, no K-words, no Kardashian talk at all. No headlines, no H-words. Why? You can get headlines every single place, wherever you tune in. But here, you know that you're not going to hear them because I don't want you to wake up with a case of the four A's. Click angry, click aggravated, click anxious and afraid. So instead, I invite you all the time here to take my advice. I'm not using it. Get balanced with Dr. Marissa. The morning show to hear something that inspires you, that makes you laugh, might make you cry, but nothing that is something we cannot control and that bums us out. And I bring you topics and guests and special series to that end. Today's no exception. It's one of my favorite, but definitely favorite series called Straight Talk. And then I have different co-hosts, but this is, don't tell the other ones, but this is my favorite co-host for Straight Talk. His name is Ricky Rebel. You all, those of you who have been here know who he is, but for those of you who may not have known who he is, he's more than my co-host on Fridays. And he's more than what, I don't know if you saw the throwback clip that when we first met, I can't believe it was 2 years ago. It feels like a lifetime of good in a good way.
2: Right.
7: But I was kind of surprised that it was only 2 years. He's a Billboard Top 40 recording artist as seen on tour with Britney Spears. He's been a Grammy member since 2017. He gets to vote for the Recording Academy, discovered by Michael Jackson. You've been seeing a lot of him on for a number of reasons. He's signed to his label on Sony and later signed to Madonna's record label, Maverick Records. And he launches his rich stream of discography, singles, music videos. Every time he does one, it's my favorite, but this one's going to be my favorite for life because he said that I was part of the inspiration and that re-release of Fabulous, which is just going gangbusters as we expect it to and continue to as it grows. And now he's trying something new. He's great proof that, you know, you can do more than one thing well. That's why he's a multi-hyphenate. And he did his DJ stuff. And I've been dying to ask him, but I don't let my co-host tell me anything that's going on until we get on the show to keep fresh. So please welcome to my studio, back to my studio, Ricky Rebel.
2: Great to see you again. It's been a while, right?
7: It's been a while and really
2: yeah.
7: Get to see you too.
2: You look great.
7: Thank you. So do you. We match as usual.
2: As usual.
7: Yes. I have your color. Oh, no,
2: complimentary.
7: Side. Yes. Always. Let's start with breakfast. Y'all know what we do, and this is how I catch up with what's been going on with you too, is taking a bite of my gratitude sandwich. Top of the bun. We look around us and say, what are we grateful for? And then we go to the bottom of the bun and we look into ourselves and we're going to model for you what we want you to do before you go to bed tonight, which is, what do you like about yourself? Abraham Hicks calls it the appreciation. What do you appreciate about yourself? That way you're not trying to fall asleep with who done me wrong and what I didn't get done and what I could have done better, all those critical chatter things that don't let you get a good night's sleep. So that's our morning exercise, our good life habit that Ricky so graciously continues to do, even though he didn't like doing it at the beginning, the bottom part anyways. But we're going to start with just gratitude. And I want to hear from you because I see your post. I know you're out doing all kinds of good stuff. But this is my time, your time to catch me up. What are you grateful for since I last saw you?
2: Well, let's see. We had a great show in Vegas. We were performing live at C3 Lounge. It's a great venue. April Diamond and I, we've got a residency there. And I'm grateful for that. I am grateful to the response of my new album and music. People are excited and they're loving it. Let's see. I'm grateful, of course, for the cats. I have to give it up for my babies, yes. Willow and Max. Extremely grateful for them. I'm extremely grateful for my partner, 13 years. Let's see.
7: When's that anniversary?
2: November 10th.
7: Oh, okay. Cool. Yeah. 11-10. My grandma's birthday was 11-11.
2: Oh, really?
7: Yeah.
2: Grateful for this hair that's growing.
7: Yes, it's growing. I was going to mention that. Wow. I love it. It's growing out. You are keeping it growing out.
2: Yeah, I'm taking care of it.
7: It looks fabulous.
2: Fabulous. Just like our song.
7: Just like the song.
2: And I call it our song because it is. You definitely inspire me to rethink about that.
7: You just made my day, honestly.
2: Well, it's the truth. It's the truth. The original song was so mean.
7: Oh, I love my life. It's exactly what I needed. I've been, I'm grateful for medical technology. I'm grateful. Let me start this way. I am grateful that all of the, you know, I try to follow my own advice, take my advice. I'm not using, I try to follow it. But, you know, before this, the shoulder surgery, this is my first time back with you since the shoulder surgery.
2: Amazing.
7: And I usually don't do worst case scenario, but after the nurse and the doctor and everybody was saying, oh, shoulder surgery, nothing like your hip replacements. Like, this is going to be 6 to 8 weeks, no driving, and you're going to need somebody with you. And blah, blah. I'm like, what? For someone who's like, you know, superwoman, that's what I want to be, right? You know, balls to the edge. It's Friday. I can say that. All the things that I'm like, you know, I got this. All of a sudden, I was like, oh, shiitake. I don't got this. And I got into that place where, wow, this is the end. I don't want to live if I can't do what I want, right? And I learned how to reach out. And the myriad of support and love and comfort that I got from the people around me was just like, what? So in that sense, you know, I really am grateful that I learned that even admitting that I need help can be a good thing. And that was unexpected. You were always there. I knew that, you know, I did reach out to you. I was just like, in this place, and I don't like letting people know that I don't got this, right?
2: Yeah. Scary.
7: Yeah. But, I'm grateful for all the support that I got, and
2: so happy.
7: You know, they say, well, it's going to be, you know, at least 6 to 8 weeks. And I'm like, no, it's going to be 1 week of no show. I am not missing a second week of live. So
2: yeah,
7: it just took me 1 week. I got off the drugs in 6 days, which is
2: wow.
7: Amazing. Yeah. So
2: that's amazing.
7: Yeah. So I'm grateful for that. Any more? What's upcoming?
2: Upcoming. I have, let's see.
7: Oh, wait, I got to show this. This is funny. So Pam says, first 30 minutes are everything Ricky has accomplished. Well, that's why I won't let him tell me what's going on until we get to the show.
2: That's right. That's right. We like to keep it for the pod. Keep it for the pod. Keep it for the show.
7: Oh, I have one.
2: What? You have one?
7: Yes.
2: What? What is it?
7: I hit, we crossed the 5 million impression mark on the YouTube TV channel.
2: Oh my gosh, that's amazing. Give it a clap.
7: I have not celebrated.
2: Give it a clap.
7: We haven't celebrated this yet. I think it happened Wednesday. So,
2: yeah, that's great.
7: Thank you.
2: It's like not easy, not easy to accomplish.
7: Yeah.
2: I'm grateful that I finished my album and I put it up online. It's going to be available August 7th, a good number, right? August 7th. Yeah.
7: You know, my birthday is the 10th.
2: Oh my gosh.
7: Yeah.
2: It's so close to your birthday.
7: Maybe we should do do you want to do a party down here?
2: Well, I want to do like a release party.
7: Yeah. Why don't we do it down by the pool and celebrate, you know, my birthday too. But
2: and have fun.
7: Like last year you came down for my
2: birthday. Oh yeah. I remember that. Right.
7: Yeah.
2: We'd have to have music, you know, we'd have to be able to play music.
7: Yeah, that's fine. We'll let the police get called. No. No, seriously.
2: Well, I'll come see you regardless.
7: We should
2: put that. I'll come see you regardless.
7: What day is the 7th?
2: I believe it's
7: I'm going to a Dodger game.
2: Saturday or Friday? It might be a Friday.
7: Okay. Well, let's really like look at that, because that would be great.
2: The album's called Filling the Void. And I'm grateful that I finally let it go. It was just one of those things where you can keep tweaking and tweaking and tweaking. And I was like, no, I can't do this. I can't. I got to let it go.
7: Yes. Yeah.
2: Once you upload it, it's done.
7: Yeah. The perfectionist thing. Mm-hmm. I was just talking about that on Monday for Mental Health Matters. Like, what's the cost of perfecting something, right? The time that it takes. What is it taking from, right? So
2: yeah.
7: Be playing with Willow for 2 more hours.
2: Oh, yeah.
7: Then something that may or may not even be noticed.
2: Right. Right. Right. Nobody can tell these little nuances that you're doing. It's it's kind of ego driven, I think.
7: Yeah.
2: Oh, yeah. It's mostly about the self, trying to please the self, as opposed to just making it to make people have fun. And hey, I did my job. It sounds great. Let's go.
7: Yeah.
2: Much more in that mode of just create, distribute.
7: That's awesome. That's awesome. Well, for me, perfectionism came from to be perfect was love, like in where I grew up, right? If I wasn't perfect, I wasn't loved. So for me, the perfection is a little deeper, you know, in a negative way. So I had to learn, like, it doesn't have to be perfect. It's okay. And the only person that I really need to approve of what I've done is me. If I'm good with it, that's it. Right.
2: If you like it, we're done with the conversation, right?
7: Yeah. Perfect. Jennifer, happy Friday. Love.
2: Julia's here.
7: Yes. Patricia's here.
2: Patricia, she joins me live.
7: Yeah.
2: Join me live on Bigo.
7: Awesome. Is that a new platform? I'm so behind.
2: It's a older platform. It predates TikTok.
7: Oh.
2: And TikTok stole its idea. The live idea. Oh. They got it from Bigo.
7: Oh.
2: The ability to give gifts to people, that was started by Bigo.
7: Oh, interesting.
2: Yeah.
7: Learn something new every day. All right. So let's go to the bottom of the bun, which is what do you like about yourself? Because frankly, my dear, if you cannot approve of yourself, how the fork do you expect anyone else to do? Ricky started us very nicely with saying he's able to, you know, let it go and recognize when enough is enough. I learned to ask for help, and I like that about myself now. Didn't like it before. What else can you affirm about what's good about you so that you can fall asleep with a smile on your face?
2: What's good about me? I'm good at helping people become a better version of themselves. Or I'm good at bringing out the best in people, not the better version, but just bringing out the best performance.
7: I think that's both of them are true.
2: Both of them are true, right? Yeah.
7: Both of them are true. See, this is the part where you get a little nervous saying nice things about yourself.
2: I do.
7: Yes. And we're breaking you of that habit. We're getting better.
2: Well, it's been 2 weeks since we worked together. I'm kind of falling back into old habits. Help me.
7: That's why I said they're both true. They're both true. I'm melting. No, but they're both true. God, I love laughing. I love the sound of laughter is just like the best. And then I call it cardio for my soul. And I know I'm going to laugh with you. I just love

0: not giving a flying fork through a rolling donut what everybody else is saying about you or about anything, you know, to be in that space of, oh, okay, whatever you'd like to think, that's cool. You know, when people say to me, I heard something about, or do you want to know what some so-and-so said? I go, no, don't need to know. Nope. None of my business, right? If they want to come tell me face-to-face, if it's not complimentary, because you know, if someone says to you, now you didn't hear it from me, but, or don't tell anyone I said, but, I stay so far away from them because you know they're going to do that to you.
1: They're going to drop the bomb and they'll do it to you.
0: Yeah.
1: That's so why it's not good to gossip. Because it makes other people know that you're a gossiper.
0: Exactly.
1: Which makes them not trust you.
0: Mm-hmm. Mm-hmm. Oh, yay. Jennifer's playing the breakfast game. Here we go. What I like about myself is my strength and wisdom and my flaws and my body. Oh, I needed you to say that because I'm having a fat and ugly attack since the surgery. No matter what shape or size, I love all of me. Despite what the outside noise people say, it doesn't matter because it's all shiitake. And they belong in the garbage disposal. No, I'm kidding. In the garbage with their negativity. Very well said, Jennifer. She gets a clapper. That was great. Thank you for
1: sharing.
0: She's doing
1: the work. She's doing the work.
0: Yeah, she is. No matter how many times I like get back, isn't there a
1: song? Good job, Jennifer. She's on it.
0: She's on it for sure. For sure. What do you like about yourself? One last one.
1: One last one. One last one.
0: Oh wait! You're saved by the comments. She says she's kind. Yay, everybody's playing. I love this one, Pam. For Ricky, he reminds me it's okay to be confident, but don't move to arrogant. Beautiful. For Dr. Marissa, she reminds me to be positive no matter what's happening in life. This too shall pass. Ah!
1: Yay.
0: Clap to you.
1: It's so funny that my image is about confidence. It's really interesting.
0: Isn't that great?
1: Because I've had to work really hard, and I'm giving myself a pat on the back that I am confident. I've had to work really hard to project that air.
0: Well, you project that air. I don't think that you never projected that air. It was the match between the outside and the inside.
1: Oh, explain.
0: So on the outside, you looked confident because get out there and do whatever it was, right? So it's projections, not the issue. It is owning and feeling good about who you are on the outside. Does that make sense?
1: It's a difference.
0: It's a huge difference because that's why that saying, if there is no enemy within, no one outside can hurt you. Like that just because
1: that's about Lao Tzu, right? Lao Tzu.
0: I'm pretty sure it's Lao Tzu. It's got to be someone Chinese. Sorry. on the outside, like if you're so, anyone's insult or criticism of you has no place to land unless
1: if you don't believe it.
0: Land if you what?
1: Don't let it hurt you. Yeah.
0: Yeah.
1: There was a comment recently that happened on social media. This person got mad at my opinion and said something really nasty about me. And I just kind of chuckled because I'm like, it's just not real. It's not true. Yeah. And I could easily see that this person was talking about themselves. The poor baby was looking in the mirror.
0: Yeah.
1: And projecting something that they felt about themselves.
0: Yeah.
1: And I was like, oh, poor baby.
0: Yeah. If you spot it, you got it. Is the expression. I used to hate that expression. But
1: you got it. Yeah, there's a lot of that in my life I'm recognizing now.
0: Yeah.
1: And it's fun.
0: Yeah.
1: It's a fun thing to realize.
0: Yeah. And that we, you know, again, I grew up taking myself so seriously. And I'm going to be kind to myself. I had to. It was a way to cope.

0: with all the, stuff being, said about me, in a very angry way. And if you grow up like that, then yeah, you're ultra sensitive, right? And how many times has someone said to you, I know you and I are alike on this one, don't be so sensitive. You're too sensitive. Why are you so sensitive? And now it's like, thank you, because sensitivity is 100% correlated with creativity. And
1: Oh,
0: we are both
1: 100.
0: mega creative. So I'll accept that. But it is truly, that's why I say, if you love yourself 88% of the time, then that's the most important thing. Because then when somebody insults you, you're like, okay, I hope you feel better. If I look like you, I'd be miserable too. No,
1: Yeah.
0: I try not to say that. Certainly not out loud. But no, it's about them. It's not about you. The only caveat is if three people tell you the same thing, like you keep interrupting me, you keep interrupting, or three different times, then you might want to look at how you can connect better and follow.
1: Investigate it. Investigate.
0: But if it's an off mark, like your example, it's great to say, okay, I know that's not true about myself, but I'm not going to spend all night writing you a letter or writing a post to prove to you that you're wrong. That's wasted time and energy and breath and fingertips, right?
1: Oh, yeah.
0: Yeah.
1: Forget it.
0: Okay, that's a long breakfast, but it was a good breakfast.
1: We needed it.
0: We did. Oh, I just love our cashew gallery today. They are
1: Me
0: just
1: too.
0: on it and beautifully complimentary
1: Thank you.
0: and following and participating. I hope that you join me here live every weekday morning to have breakfast now or later. If you don't, that's okay. You can do it on your own. I promise this is a great hashtag blissipline, good life habit. You will sandwich your day in the most positive way. Thanks for joining us for breakfast this morning. And now for the topic of the
1: It looks like today it is Straight Talk with co-hosts Ricky Rebel Rocks and Dr. Marissa, hashtag Asian Oprah. Hey.
0: Well,
1: Let's talk
0: let's talk about the moose on the table.
1: about the moves. Put it on.
0: So, actually, we can just celebrate. I think it's a good day to celebrate because we
1: Yeah.
0: had, oh, Canada. I was born there. And so we just had Dominion Day, celebrating Dominion Day. Oh, Canada's birthday. We're coming up to, is it tomorrow?
1: It's
0: It's
1: tomorrow,
0: tomorrow.
1: July 4th.
0: Oh, did you like not ramp up for this one as usually? For me, it's like, wow, it's already July 4th. Did you have that reaction? Like usually, like I'm like thinking about it for at least, a couple of weeks. It's just like I literally this morning went, oh crap, tomorrow is July 4th.
1: Well, I've been thinking about it because
0: Oh,
1: on
0: you okay.
1: my feed, people are getting all
0: Talking about it.
1: the
0: Okay.
1: day before beforehand. They were because
0: Oh.
1: it's a 250th anniversary of our country.
0: Yeah, that is huge though, right?
1: Yes.
0: Yes. And Jennifer remembered it was Canuck Day. So, A,
1: It 250?
0: it
1: I guess.
0: is. It
1: Yeah.
0: is. Now, what is that? Bicent? No. What is the centennial word for that? Somebody
1: Yeah,
0: said.
1: I'd like to know.
0: Yeah, so 250 means what? I thought,
1: Quarter
0: oh,
1: century.
0: you know what? I just realized because I don't watch the news, is I wasn't hooked into the 250th part. 250th anniversary is, sorry, is what? Centennial. Let's see. It says, let's see, Marx. Oh, here we go. Semi-quincentennial.
1: Okay.
0: had to ask, didn't I? You know
1: Semi
0: me and my assistant
1: quincentennial.
0: Google, but that is
1: Quincentennial.
0: funny.
1: It is funny.
0: Oops.
1: Oh.
0: But here we go. You see that?
1: Semi
0: Oops.
1: quincentennial. That's a mouthful.
0: That is a, say that three times back. It looks like an engineering word.
1: Yeah.
0: Semi-centennial, nation's 250th anniversary.
1: Yep.
0: Yeah. I think that's very cool.
1: Yeah, it is.
0: That's what I loved about Hamilton, the musical, is, you know, seeing that whole era, you know, brought to music and life and cool rapping.
1: Yeah. I've never seen it.
0: Oh, Ricky, you have
1: I've to never go. Seen it.
0: You have to go. I'll take it.
1: I don't know. It better be historically accurate. I'm going to get upset.
0: It is historically accurate.
1: I'm going to get upset.
0: It's all based on it.
1: Oh, no, you know me. You know me. I'm like, uh-oh.
0: I know.
1: You better tell the truth.
0: I know.
1: As much as you can. I mean, it doesn't have to be perfectly true because we don't know exactly. You know, what I mean by that. Yeah, there's artistic expression. Like, is the Phantom of the Opera true? accurate. It's fantasy. I get it.
0: No, but this is not a fantasy, though.
1: Things, it's not a fantasy, right?
0: It's like, not a fantasy. And it brings up stuff that, you know, you don't even think about. I think that, you know, that our connection to our history is important. And again, like what the intent was behind all of these things that got completely blown out of proportion, depending on whose biased opinion was interpreting it.
1: Yeah. It was like our real life, like our current situation.
0: Yeah.
1: I remember I went to go see the Liberty Bell. I've seen the Liberty Bell.
0: Me too.
1: Which was awesome. I went to the place where they signed the Declaration of Independence. I went there. I'm looking in my brain right now. When your eyes go up and to the right, you're remember.
0: It's called the gray matter Rolodex.
1: Oh, really?
0: Yeah.
1: I'm like searching. Yeah, I could see everything. Yeah. It is fascinating. The sacrifices people have made for our freedom, and I don't take that for granted. I'm really grateful because I've read about places that don't have that, right? Mm-hmm. I went to Germany. I've been on tour in Germany. I went to the Red Light Special.
0: Amsterdam? In Amsterdam?
1: Yeah, have you been?
0: Yes.
1: Yeah.
0: Yeah. Okay, but, tell me.
1: I'm saying, I went to go see the Diary of Anne Frank, where Anne Frank died, lived and was, yeah.
0: Yeah, I mean, that's so cool. Going back to Amsterdam.
1: Let's go back to Amsterdam.
0: I went to Amsterdam. I'm having a funny bang day. Hold on.
1: It's cute though. Yeah, really? It's cute.
0: Okay. I can't see, but oh well. I went to Amsterdam for the first time and I now that you know I can't fly anymore, it's kind of sad to talk about it. But just like anything else, it's good to talk about the things that you remember. That I could be like sad all the time every time a plane goes by because I can't fly anymore because of the blood clots. Or I can do what I'm doing with you now, is remembering all the incredible places that I have been. When I was in Amsterdam, I was walking down in broad daylight. Okay. Now, I was also, this is when I was modeling. And so I was hot and, you know, thin and pretty, you know. So I'm walking down. And by myself, I didn't know that was like not an okay thing. I don't think it was not an okay thing, but I was not prepared for a man to stop me. He was probably in his, I would say like 20s or 30s. I think I was early 20s. And stop me, like literally, like put his hand, as I was walking by, put his hand on like right here to stop me. And then I go like this and he goes, "Do you want to fork?"
1: How romantic. I'm like, oh, that's so romantic.
0: I'm like, okay. I have heard things. It's not red. We're not in the red light district. It's the middle of the day. So yeah, I had quite, okay, since we're on that memory, when I was in Italy, first time in Italy, I had heard.
1: I've never been to Italy. I want to go.
0: Oh, Ricky. Gotta go to Italy. Yeah.
1: Yeah.
0: So, and I had heard about the men in Italy, and this is way back. I mean, with Me Too and others, it wouldn't happen now. We hope, but I mean, it was very common, and it happened where you're walking by someone, and if they think you're attractive, they'll pat your butt.
1: Period.
0: Now, I have to say something. I did get that. I had the guy cross the street to come and pat my butt, and he had one arm.
1: And he had one arm.
0: That's my story.
1: I love it.
0: That's one of
1: one-arm Italian man.
0: When I'm feeling unattractive, I remember that.
1: So cool.
0: That's a cool topic. Is when you're feeling unattractive, which I have been because of, you know, I can't work out and blah blah blah, and I've gained weight. Is remembering things that happened that kind of tickle you, that make you smile at a memory of when someone complimented you. So I just gave you two. So think about that. And I'm going to give you one right after the break. Don't let me forget because it's the best one. But we need to take a break for news, weather, traffic, and a word from our sponsor. And I know that we have a topic from Pam as well. So don't go away. We'll be right back in 2 and 2. I love this show. I love my life. Oh, sorry. We'll be right back. Don't go away.

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1: Well, she has been dubbed the Asian Oprah, and she just wants all of us to be happy.
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1: Many of us say, I am my own worst critic. Nobody's harder on me than I am. And my response to that is, stop it! Why are you doing that to yourself? You have to be your biggest fan, because if you can't at the end of the day say, I did a good job, who is? We don't have to constantly be angry at the things that are wrong. Why don't we choose to be happy about things that are right? We have the choice. That's our muscle. And life is so amazing if we can see it.

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1: And we're back. 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Thank you very much. And streaming everywhere, iHeartRadio, Spotify, and of course, my YouTube TV channel, Show Central, which houses over 1,700 podcast shows over the past 737 consecutive weeks with over 5 million impressions. So glad that you're here, especially today, because I do have my very fine, fabulous co-host. His name is Ricky Rebel. He is a Billboard Top 40 artist discovered by Michael Jackson, signed to his label, and then as well with Madonna's record label, Maverick. He may remember him on tour with Britney Spears. Please welcome back to my studio, Ricky Rebel. Darling.
2: Amazing. Amazing. That's my new word.
1: Oh, amazing. I like it. Yeah. And we're talking about when you're not feeling great about yourself, having the ability to go back in your memory banks and pull out some really fun memories that did happen in your life. And I was telling you a couple of mine. Do you have one?
2: Mine are, I can't talk about them.
1: Oh, OMG. That is hilarious. Well, I know one about you.
2: What?
1: That you can talk about is that time when you were, I think it was a fundraiser you went to, and you were like showing your dance abilities, and you like part of your dancing was to give this guy a like a lap dance kind of move, and he turned like bright red, and then he was like so happy about it.
2: Yeah,
1: do
2: yeah.
1: You remember that? I mean, that was a positive, like, you know,
2: a fundraiser.
1: In love with you, so I think that's a good memory.
2: That was a good memory. That was a fundraiser for the fires. I remember.
1: Yes, yes. So and, yeah.
2: And that's when we and I gave him a lap dance.
1: My favorite was when I was running John Robert Powers Modeling Schools and Agencies on Wilshire Boulevard way back, and I was walking, parked the car, walking to the studio, and I walked by a fire truck. Like a full-on big fire truck. And, you know, I didn't hear any whistles, right? Because in those, you know, they get in trouble. However, they get in trouble for this now. But I turned around after I walked past the fire truck, and all the guys had taken a little placard that said 10 on it and put it out of their window. And I was like, oh, I will never forget that for the rest of my life. Like, that was
2: so cool.
1: So cool. Right?
2: Yeah.
1: So cool and cute. All right.
2: Very cool. Let's yeah. See. People don't understand how like having the courage to tell someone that they're hot or cute or beautiful is really important. A lot of straight men suffer with the idea that they're ugly because they're not catcalled and they're not aggressively seeked by women a lot of the times.
1: Yeah.
2: So it's, when they get complimented, it's like a big deal for them.
1: Yeah.
2: The beautiful ones, though, the beautiful people get complimented a lot. But I'm talking about just
1: Yeah.
2: Just average Joe. Just it'll really brighten him up if you know, walk up to him saying, "God, you got really beautiful eyes," and they go, really like thank you, like
1: yeah,
2: they'll never forget it. That's something they'll never forget.
1: Yeah, exactly.
2: So it's just really good to do that for people.
1: So talking about celebrities, good segue into Pam's question. I want to ask you too about why these celebrities feel the need to sue for frivolous stuff. Is it ego driven? I just shake my head and don't understand why you would spend millions of dollars and hurt yourself. So I don't know specifically. You sound like you're talking about something that happened. So yeah, I don't listen to the news, especially celebrity news. So tell me, do you know what she's talking about, Ricky? Okay, so Pam, you're going to have to give us a little bit more context in that one. But
2: yeah,
1: I will say that when some celebrities are so ticked off at, you know, the attention, part of me just says, well, you kind of wanted this, right? You can't, you know, open the valve and then, you know, try to close it because it's part of the industry, right? You want it and then you go, no, right?
2: Yeah.
1: So that's one thing. But at the same time, then the extreme, which is the sad one, which is Princess Diana, you know, it was that, you know, overboard, crazy paparazzi caused her death.
2: Right.
1: Right.
2: It's a lot. It's a lot to be put under a microscope like that.
1: Yeah. Yeah. I don't know if she's still there, but spending millions of, you know, it's like, where's that line? Right. I think of, who is it? Kate Hudson, who made that one comment about her mom. You know, she had heard so many negative things about her mom and finally came out and said, look, you idiots, you know, mom has always smiled with her tongue in her mouth. My mom is aging beautifully. I have a great relationship with my mom. You know, shut the fork up. Like that was, I thought it was brilliant because, you know, you don't want to respond. Yeah, I could spend all day responding to the negative stuff on my feed.
2: Right. And
1: to what end? I never get that time back. Right. So I just let it go, try to let it go. I was trying to hide every negative thing that was said on my post, on my video of Gladys Knight. And like 98% of the people were so loving and giving and everything. 2% were idiots. She's ugly. Wow, she's so old. Like, no kidding, you know?
2: Right.
1: So sorry. Here it is, the answer.
2: Blake Lively.
1: And Justin Baldoni. Yeah, so I guess they've been suing who? The press?
2: Blake and Justin, Blake had this controversy with her movie, and it goes on and on and on. There's a lot of drama there. I think Blake Lively is kind of something's going on here.
1: Okay,
2: you know, yeah, it's just
1: okay. So something's
2: it's not just making- drama.
1: It's just drama. Yeah.
2: Yeah. Yeah.
1: It's unfortunate.
2: It's drama. That's
1: it's
2: all.
1: Unfortunate.
2: It's somebody, she wanted control over something. And it's, I personally do not want to do business with people like that who, because I have been in that situation.
1: Okay.
2: Where somebody saved all of my texts that I ever wrote to them. You know, somebody was like, well, you said this and this and this and this, this. And then they want to sue and they want to, you know, it's just like, I thought we were in this together. You know, I thought we were partners.
1: Right. Yeah.
2: It's kind of like that kind of drama going on.
1: Got it.
2: Where someone's like really,
1: I forgot.
2: Had the intention from the beginning to make sure they can hurt somebody in court if they had to. Do you know what I'm saying?
1: Got it. Yeah.
2: I just don't like those types of people.
1: Yeah.
2: In general. So I tried my best to. So it's good that people show their true colors. We know what type of person this is, and
1: yeah,
2: that's it.
1: Okay, got
2: just
1: it.
2: Just drama people, you know, just drama people in general, right? You want to
1: stay away drama, from those. Therefore, I am
2: right. There's I consider like we're all kind of animals. They're like the snakes in the kingdom. And they're fine. They're beautiful.
1: Yes.
2: Snakes. Yes. Just don't get too close to them. They'll bite you.
1: Yeah. I forgot to do our IG story. So we're just doing.
2: Oh, let's do a story.
1: I'm doing it now. I've got my finger on the button.
2: So all right. Well,
1: into Take My Advice, I'm Not Using It, Get Balanced with Dr. Marissa, and our very special series on Fridays called Straight Talk with myself and
2: Ricky Rebel.
1: Yay.
2: Hey.
1: And then right now we're live, even though we're almost done.
2: I know, right?
1: We run out of time so quickly.
2: I know.
1: All right. Let's see what we've got. Angela's here.
2: Oh, happy Angela.
1: Happy fourth to you.
2: Happy
1: Ricky's
2: fourth,
1: fabulous. And what am I, chopped liver? I'm just kidding.
2: Thank you.
1: Lovely.
2: What am I, chopped liver?
1: Sophia is here. Argentina.
2: All right, Sophia.
1: YouTube fam. What do they gain from this type of... Okay, well, Ricky's opinion is that the behavior is from Loco. So,
2: right. There's something going on.
1: And you know,
2: psychosis.
1: Hey,
2: bipolar might be.
1: Could be.
2: An
1: could
2: option.
1: Be. Yeah. But, you know, everybody does this is how I choose to look at it. Everybody does the very best that they can do. If they could do better, they would. If they can't, they can't right now. And it's 88, we're all 88% perfect, and 12% of the time we step in it. The unfortunate thing is when you are in the industry, everything that you do is magnified a million times, right? If you're not in the industry, if you mess up, nobody sees it. But unfortunately, we have that tendency to look for what is wrong versus what is right or what works. And so, you know, I would, and that's why the less attention that I pay to things that make me feel bad, right?
2: Period.
1: It's a waste of my time.
2: And I learned through you and through my partner that that is a good way to live. It's very good. Very, very smart. Not only is it good, it's intelligent to live that way. Because, you know, you think about our brains are like a hard drive. He's like, why are you filling your hard drive? Why are you filling your computer like with that thing you're looking at right now? Everything we consume with our eyes and our ears, and it gets caught up in the computer. And if you're filling your computer with that stuff, it's going to impact your life in a certain way.
1: Whoop, whoop, whoop. You have no idea how happy I am to just even hear you say that stuff, because that is such
2: right.
1: Dramatic.
2: It took me a long time to get there. Right?
1: And this is no judgment at all.
2: I know.
1: We all do it. And let me give everyone some slack on this. If you think about it, we're trained to look for things that are wrong from survival, right? In the old days, if you didn't see something different in your environment, you'd be someone else's food, right? So if you're not paying attention to what's different, if that woolly mammoth, if you didn't go, oh, shiitake, there's a woolly mammoth, I better do something, you'd be dead. So we've learned to look at what is different and react, right? But there's no woolly mammoths around now. But we still have this instinct to tear down or to say, what's wrong with that? Or what's wrong with that person? And what's wrong? And the news, which is a weapon of mass distraction, knows this. So they're going to find something to give you to ingest so that you'll stay there. And what better way to stay is to be pissed off at something. That's how you stay. And then they feed you a commercial. That's why I don't talk about the headlines. There's a million things that we could be talking about instead of what's wrong with people. So at the risk of Pam, great question. I'm not saying this is not, you know, meant to judge you at all, but it is a great example of we think that somehow there's a gun to our head to focus on certain things, but there's not. The biggest muscle we have is choice. So it's my choice to always look at something that I can feel better for. If I don't feel good about what I'm looking at, then I'm not going to look there. Not going to talk about it. Not going to think about it. That's why I don't listen to the news. That's why we don't talk about the news. We kind of broke that rule. What's going on, right?
2: Yeah, it's celebrity.
1: Yeah. Yeah. But it really truly is, you know, one of the strategies that the news has. And so yeah. I don't buy into
2: the gossip. The gossip. We're talking about gossip yeah. in the beginning.
1: So we're looking at what's wrong with people, but it's just as easy to look at what's right with people. Right. I mean, she's a brilliant director. That movie yeah. that she did was incredible.
2: Oh, I haven't seen it, but I know she's worn some really cool looks at the Met Gala. I know that.
1: Yeah. Yeah.
2: Really cool.
1: So I would turn it and say, what's good that's going on with the celebs? Like what good is, what? I mean, Marion Ross is 90 something. I just played the throwback. She was the mom on Happy Days. Let me yeah. see how old she is now. Cunningham. And she came on live to my show. She is now, oh, wow. Oh, no, different Marion. Oh, it's not Cunningham. It's Mrs. Cunningham on Happy Days. It's Marion Ross is now 97.
2: Wow.
1: Unbelievable. So have you had a celebrity interaction lately that was positive?
2: My hero, my musical hero, Madonna, she signed me to her record label, gave me my start in the industry. Put me on tour with Britney Spears. She has a new album that dropped today. And I love it. It's very inspiring. It makes me question my own record. Just kidding. No, just kidding. My album's beautiful too.
1: Allowed to.
2: What?
1: 18% of the time. Or no, wait. 12% of the time, you're allowed to be human.
2: Comparison is a thief of joy. So... She has wow. her album. I have my album. My album is what it is. It's beautiful. It's called Filling the Void. It's a little more synthetic and human combination coming together. Like this, you know, artificiality mixed with humanity and blending two together kind of sound. I really like it. I think it's beautiful. Whereas hers is what it is, her sound and her messaging. But bottom line, it's just very inspiring. And I purposely wanted to stop producing my album before I heard her stuff because I did not want her to influence my thing. I wanted my record to be my record. And because sometimes, you know, you hear something because there's a lot of production ideas. I'm like, oh, that's so sweet. A lot of it, I'm praising Stuart Price, the producer. I'm like, oh, the mix on that, the vocal effects on that. I'm like, oh, my gosh. But I did a lot of great, cool effects on my thing, on my record, too.
1: But yes, bottom line,
2: that's a positive thing that's happened. And so far from a lot of the songs, I'm very deeply inspired. And this is yeah. someone who's 67 years old, right?
1: Well,
2: 67.
1: Yeah,
2: you and killing one it. Thing
1: you, yeah, and you take after her, your role model, in that you have done something that not many musicians do. She has. I can't even name 10 musicians who have managed to stay current in every single decade. That yeah. is something you should be, not should, I'm not going to shit on you, that you can be proud of, that you are very much like her. I mean, yeah. that, and that's something to be very happy and proud about yourself. But I'm so proud of Thank your you. Awareness, you know, as you watch yourself through this thought process. That's amazing.
2: Yeah. yeah.
1: You're amazing.
2: You're amazing. Thank You're you. Amazing. You're fabulous.
1: Thank you. I am. And speaking of which, I love the way that in Africa, in Morocco, I walked by this beautiful woman And going full circle of what we were talking about earlier, and I said, you're beautiful. And I'm grateful that I know how to compliment people. I think that's a skill. I don't say, oh, you're beautiful, and I'm not. I just said, you're beautiful. And she looked at me in the eye and said, thank you. I am. And I was like, wow, I want to do that. I don't think I can do it here because there's still that, you know, oh my God, who do you think you are? But the ownership, like, I wish that I could feel that way inside and not have that voice go, oh, well, you should have seen me when I was a model. Then I was beautiful, right? Or you should see me before I gained weight. Or I wish my husband would have complimented me like that. You know, all these ways in which we like take a beautiful thing, like a compliment, and like throw it out or stomp on it.
2: It's so amazing that the thought process, how. Yeah, it's more clear to me now than it's ever been. So thank you for that.
1: You're welcome. Always.
2: Xie xie.
1: There you go. And we're coming up on the end. I got reprimanded by the audio engineer that I go over too much. So we're going to keep it short. I mean, he didn't tell me. So I was letting it creep 55, 58 over.
2: Oh,
1: let me get to these comments before we go off. And Sophia, amen. News Now, big difference. Yes. Like a brainwashing. Yes. Back in the days.
2: Oh, lots of comments. Good.
1: Yeah. It's great. 31st of July.
2: Oh, what is that?
1: I don't understand. Anyway, something
2: YouTube about family
1: first. Awesome. And my roots, I'm half breed. Morocco, cool. There you go.
2: Very cool. No
1: wonder you're in touch with that side of you. All right. That's it for today.
2: Lots of great interaction today.
1: So good. I love you.
2: I love you too.
1: Two more weeks. And I'll see you again. Hopefully at some point. We do need to plan the birthday.
2: Yeah, that'd be fun.
1: Okay.
2: Birthday CD release party.
1: Yes. It's all about balance. Peace in, peace out. World peace through inner peace. You've been listening to Straight Talk with myself and
2: Ricky Rebel.
1: Take us out.
2: And now we want you to have the best weekend ever.
1: July 4th. Woo! Happy
2: and
1: birthday,
2: happy July
1: America.
2: 4th. 250th anniversary of our country and freedom.
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12: 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Yeah, you. 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
14: Without my father, John Vukovic, there would be no Tahibo Tea Club. My father was diagnosed with colon cancer that had spread to the pancreas in 1998 at the age of 66. He started receiving treatment at the Houston Medical Center, but because the size of the tumor on my father's pancreas was the size of a half a brick, I was told there wasn't anything they could do with my father and that I needed to put my father's affairs in order since he had about 2 months to live. So I started planning a funeral. I called friends and family and told them that if they wanted to see Dad, they only had a couple of months and they might want to come and do so now. One of the families came and brought Tahibo Tea with them. They said Tahibo Tea helped heal their brother from cancer. I looked at them as if they were Martians. I mean, my dad was being treated at the Houston Medical Center, the biggest medical center in the world, bigger than Boston. Four hospitals right beside each other and 50 medical buildings besides those, and no one was saying anything other than plan a funeral, and these people were telling me that the tea was going to help my dad. Well, in any event, I was polite to them since they came to pay their respects, and after they left, I cooked up the tea, and to my dad's credit, he figured, what the heck? If he had 2 months to live, what's the difference? He's drinking water, he's drinking tea. He has to drink something anyway. So he started drinking the tea, and 2 months later, when they put him on a CAT scan machine, they thought the machine was broken because they couldn't find the tumor that used to be the size of a half a brick. The hospital said, since he already drank the contrast dye, they'd phoned the hospital next door, and he could walk over, and they'd take a picture so he doesn't have to come back and do it again once their machine is fixed the next week. So my father walked next door to the hospital, and they took a picture, and they couldn't find any cancer either. My father passed recently at the age of 93. As I was calling friends and family to let them know, one of my friends said he had a really good run. I told that to another friend, and he said he had a really good run. He had a bonus of a half a lifetime, 27 extra years by drinking Tahibo tea, living healthy and cancer-free, dying of natural causes, and he's the only man I know that's had two funerals planned for him. So the tea has certainly been a blessing in my family's life, and God willing, our tea will have the same benefits for you, your family and friends, as it has for mine and so many others. Not a week goes by that someone doesn't call in with a truly miraculous recovery. Bone cancer, brain cancer, breast cancer, prostate cancer, leukemia, diabetes, you name it. And not a day goes by that someone doesn't call in with some sort of a success, whether it's just beating toenail fungus. Well, toenail fungus may not be imminently life-threatening, but if you have it, you don't like it. I'd like to tell you about another case about a man from Chicago. In 2009, he was diagnosed with brain cancer, specifically lymphoma of the brain. They immediately started chemo and radiation therapy treatments, but his cancer kept getting progressively worse. The chemo and radiation were not working for him. Not only that, they were making him sicker by the day because they're not easy treatments. By January 2010, he was literally on his deathbed. A friend of his who had heard about the tea called us and said, go ahead and send the tea to Chicago, even though it's probably too late for him. But the tea doesn't cost very much, so it's certainly worth a try. So we sent the tea, and we didn't hear from anyone until about 5 months later. This lady from Texas calls to order the tea. We asked her how she heard about the tea, and she says, my husband and I are originally from Chicago. About 5 months ago, we were visiting. Our good friend Nick was dying from brain cancer. He was in such bad shape, my husband and I thought he'd pass away that week, so we might as well stay in Chicago for the funeral. Nick got the tea about that time, and he started drinking it, and he started getting a little bit stronger. My husband and I went back to Texas figuring, okay, we'll come back in a couple of months when he does pass for the funeral. And now, 5 months later, Nick is visiting us. He looks better than my husband and I, and whatever it is that he's drinking, we want to drink too. I'd like to tell you that Nick at that time was 63 years old, and once he beat the cancer, he was feeling so good, he got bored staying at home. So he went back to work full-time, and he's been cancer-free for over 15 or 16 years. He finally retired at the age of 70 about 7 or 8 years ago, and every time he calls to reorder the tea, he always says, I'm calling to reorder the tea that's keeping me alive. A couple of years ago, we stopped getting phone calls from him. After a while, I decided to call him. Phone's disconnected. So I called his friend who originally bought the tea for him in 2010. His friend says, oh, yeah. Nick went back to Europe for an extended vacation, and then the pandemic hit. So since travel got restricted and he wasn't able to come back to the United States, he's originally from Croatia, Nick got himself a cottage on the Adriatic Sea with a little boat, and he's fishing and living in that cottage. After that, we did hear from Nick, and we're now still shipping to him in Croatia, so he must be doing good. Next time we ship to him, I'll have to write him a note to get WhatsApp so we can talk to him.
15: All of the cases on our radio program are actual cases from individuals such as my father, such as customers. And one of the reasons that we encourage you to phone us with your cases is it's the only way that we can help more people, because people with brain cancer want to hear about brain cancer. People with diabetes want to hear about diabetes. People with toenail fungus want to hear about toenail fungus. We have a customer here that is visiting us today, and she came in a couple of weeks ago and bought the tea for a coworker of hers who I believe had fourth stage prostate cancer. Can you tell us a little bit about your coworker's prostate cancer?
16: Yes, his doctor diagnosed him with the fourth stage of prostate cancer approximately 4 months ago, and they have him on chemotherapy. They're giving him two shots of chemotherapy twice a month, and his PSA test was off the charts, and he was looking for a remedy to help him to live, because the doctors did not give him a good diagnosis about this prostate cancer disease. So I gave him a tea. I bought the tea for him approximately a month ago and had him to try it. And because he was doing the chemotherapy.
15: Can you also tell us what symptoms that he had and the effect of the chemotherapy?
16: The symptoms he had was he was really internally, he was feeling very, very sick. And he had a lot of pain internally in his body, in his abdominal region. And he just felt very, very sick and nauseous. And so that's what prompted him to go to the doctor. And the chemotherapy that they started him on, which were the two shots a month, were making him very, very sick and nauseous. And so the tea, the Tahibo tea that I gave to him, and he started boiling and drinking, he was up to 3 cups a day that he was able to drink. He just had an appointment with his doctor this week, and he told the doctor that before his pain level was approximately at least 200. That was his level of pain that he was bearing in his body, and it was very painful for him and excruciating. And with the appointment this week, he told his doctor that his pain level is now between 5 and 6. Wow. So it has dramatically decreased. So with the pain decreasing, that means his body is becoming more and more well.
15: Well, that is fantastic. And that's exactly what the tea does. The very first thing that the people notice that are taking the tea for cancer is that the tea gets rid of pain virtually immediately. And when I say virtually immediately, we're talking about anywhere between 1 and 10 days on average, and 5 days. And we're talking about even people with really severe pain who are taking 10 or 20 narcotic pills daily. So we're looking forward to the results of your coworker's appointment from his doctor that I'm sure he'll receive this coming week, because if the pain has been reduced, then the next steps in terms of cancer eradication are also going to be reduced. Now, a lot of times on our cases, we get calls from people that are diagnosed with different types of cancers. And oftentimes they are only given maybe 3 or 4 months to live. And they call us up and say, I realize we're all going to pass away at some point, but, I just need some time to be able to put my kids through school, because I have an 8-year-old and a 10-year-old. So if I can just get them through school 10 more years, then I'll be at peace. Now, were in Los Angeles, and you work here in Los Angeles, and you have you told us about an interesting reason that your coworker really wants to live to be able to help the community.
16: Yes, he desires to live because he has been instrumental in the city of Los Angeles in assisting with helping to clean our community and rid it of undesirable behavior and activity from gang members. And he has been very instrumental in assisting other young youth in that community and having them to be steered in the right direction and giving them a mentor as himself to be able to encourage them to go to school and to further their education and make something beautiful out of their lives.
15: Well, I tell you, our prayers are with us, and if you have a moment and you'd like to say a prayer, I'd like to join you in for a prayer to help your coworker and all of the people that are fighting serious diseases.
16: Heavenly Father, in the name of Jesus, Lord God, we ask you right now to look on all of those that are sick and afflicted and diseased in their bodies, and we ask you, Lord, to utilize this tea, get the word out to the people that are sick and feeling hopeless, that they don't have any hope to live. We ask God that you will allow this tea to be purchased by them and to be utilized by them on a consistent basis, and allow that tea to initiate healing and restoration in their bodies. And we speak and decree that wholeness and wellness will be manifest in everybody. And we pray, Lord Jesus, that they will have a testimony to your honor and glory of healing and restoration in their bodies. And we thank you, Lord, for a great move of your Holy Spirit in this earth, God, to proclaim the gospel to these precious souls and to bring them into the saving knowledge of you, Lord Jesus, and save their bodies from metastasizing and from toxification. And we thank you, Lord, for cleaning out the body through this Tehebo tea. In Jesus' name, amen.
15: Well, thank you very much. We hope to have you visit with us again. And you know, God willing, the thief will do for your coworker the same as it's done for so many other people.

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3: My name is Lynn, and I have some questions for you about the best way to prepare the tea.
4: 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And a decoction is just a fancy word for what our forefathers used to do when they used to take a root and cook it in order to release its beneficial properties. So it's really easy to make.

0: put the tea in the fridge. It'll stay good for, excuse me. It'll stay good for 4 days without refrigeration. And you can put it in a fridge. It'll stay good for 8 days with refrigeration. And you can drink the tea hot, room temperature, cold or iced. So all you do is you just make up a whole big batch of it and drink away. It has no caffeine. So you can literally drink it all day, all night. In my family, everybody drinks the tea all day, every day instead of water. I just drink water 3-4 times a week when I get tired of drinking the tea.
1: Aha, that's good. And so if a person, I want some for my friend who is the same thing, I think I've read your website and I think he's doing with Pan Can, you know, the evil. And I want to get him some. And that's how I originally heard about it, because unfortunately I just lost my stepmom to that same evil disease. They found it too late, and sad. And but he's younger, and I really want him to drink this tea as much as possible to help him. And so I want to find out, like, the things that you said, the best way to prepare it, how long does it keep? You already anticipated my second question, and how often do you drink it? Just replace water and drink that stuff all day long.
0: Especially if you're trying to get rid of something. Now, if somebody's a stewardess and they're floating around in an aluminum can breathing other people's germs and they're relatively healthy, they just need to drink the tea regularly, 2-3 glasses or more a day. However, anytime somebody's trying to get rid of something, whether it's infection or diabetes or cancer, they need to get rid of the disease before it gets rid of them. At that point, they need to drink the tea to get rid of the disease quickly, which is basically replace the water with it. And like I said, since it has no caffeine, that's pretty easy to do. The other thing is our tea has no contraindications. So our tea can be taken on an empty stomach, on a full stomach, with medicine, without medicine, with supplements, without supplements. And because there's no caffeine, it can be drank all day, all night. So all somebody has to do is just prepare a big batch of it and start drinking away.
1: Have you ever heard of anybody that had any kind of allergy to it?
0: Not really. There were a couple of people that called in and they thought they had a reaction to it, but they really didn't. One lady called in from Northern California, and she says, you know, she says, I started drinking the tea, and I'm starting to get fever blisters. And I go, well, that's very strange, because the tea actually eliminates and eradicates fever blisters. So I ask her, you know, is there anything else that she's doing different? Has she started taking any new vitamins, any new supplements, any new medications, this, that, whatever the case is? And she's going, no. Right. Okay, so then we're talking. And then she says to me, but I started chemotherapy treatments 3 days ago. I'm going, really? If your hair falls out, it's not the tea. So you need to really max out on the tea to eliminate and minimize the side effects of the chemotherapy. So usually when somebody calls us and they think they have a reaction to the tea, it's invariably something else that they're doing, whether they're doing chemo or whether they're doing some other supplements or whatever the case is. I can tell you, when my son was 8 years old and playing all those Little League baseball games, football and all that, I used to cook up the tea for all the 8-year-olds and nobody had a reaction to it. So, you know, if 8-year-olds are not going to get a reaction to it, you know, a full-grown adult shouldn't be getting a reaction to it either.
1: Right. And sometimes I think that when you have a healing, in my experience, if you're using healing plants, you know, tea is from a plant, and it's actually giving you the good effect, like, for instance, a parasitic die-off will manifest in a way that makes you think you're having a reaction, but it's not to the tea. It's to the thing that the tea is helping, right?
0: Oh, you hit the nail right on the head. That's the very first thing that our tea does is gets rid of parasites. And most people don't feel enough cleanse going on. Because they're not severely enough affected by parasites, but you won't believe this. Once a year, we'll get a phone call where somebody will call in and go, oh my God, I'm passing worms that are 10 and 15 inches long when I go to the bathroom, and I can't believe that I was living with them inside me. And can you imagine the relief these people got after 2-3 days? I mean, just absolutely phenomenal.
1: Yes, but that kind of thing. And maybe sometimes if you go through any kind of a detoxification process, it will sometimes give you a bit of flu.

0: symptoms. But I don't think you can blame the tea for that. You have to realize that that's the tea doing its job, right?
1: Yeah, yeah. Well, with the flea tea, you're not going to get flu-like symptoms, but you will have to eliminate the parasites some shape or form or other, either going to the bathroom or through the skin or something like that.
0: Right. Okay, well, thank you. That's really helpful.
2: 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The Tahibo tree is an amazing tree. It never gets sick, never gets infected, and never gets infested. It's the only tree in the world that fungus does not grow on. As a result, it naturally has antifungal, anti-infection, antiviral, antibacterial, and anti-parasite properties. These benefits go a long way in helping our immune system contend with a lot of things it has to fight on a daily basis. Parasites would be something like stomach problems or Lyme's disease. Inflammation would be something like rheumatoid arthritis or lupus. Infection would be any infection from a tooth infection to a bladder infection. Bacteria would be something like gum disease or stomach issues. Viral would be something like herpes, HIV, or the coronavirus. And fungus would be something like toenail fungus, yeast, or candida. But maybe more importantly, the tea builds red corpuscles in the blood, which carry oxygen to our organs and cells. And our organs and cells need oxygen to regenerate themselves. The immune system needs oxygen to develop, and cancer happens to die in oxygen. So the tea is great for healthy people because it helps regenerate new cells. Everything from the cells in our skin so we can look better to the cells in our organs so they function properly. And it can truly be miraculous for someone fighting a potentially life-threatening disease due to an infection, diabetes, or cancer. A one-pound package of tea is $59.95. 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
5: Tahibo Tea Club's original pure Pau D'Arco Super Tea is great for healthy people, and it can truly be miraculous for someone fighting a potentially life-threatening disease due to infection, diabetes, or cancer. Our tea has no contraindications with any food, supplement, or medications. It's naturally caffeine-free and can be drank in any quantity throughout the day by anyone over the age of 3. In my family, everyone drinks the tea all day, every day, instead of water. I just drink water 3 or 4 times a week when I get tired of drinking a tea. Tahibo tea naturally helps the body, the organs, and the immune system to heal themselves to be doing what they're supposed to be doing in the first place. Besides the beneficial properties that I already mentioned, since the tea works through the bloodstream, it helps fortify the blood for those who are anemic, while cleansing the blood of cholesterol, helping to control high blood pressure and blood sugar. Now, if you're currently taking medications for a condition, please continue taking them until your measurements are at a level where your doctors tell you to reduce the level of medication. For example, if you're a diabetic, you should be taking your blood sugar level daily in order to know your current dose of insulin, and you already know how to adjust it. Now, talking about diabetes, it's one of the easiest diseases that one can actually see your tea working on a daily, weekly basis, because they're taking their blood sugar measurements on a daily basis. So let's say a diabetic is taking on average 40 units of insulin per day. They keep taking their insulin, and they'll be taking their blood sugar reading on a daily basis, because some days they'll be taking 40 units, other days they'll be taking 30 units. Well, that's a big swing. Other days they'll be taking 50. That's like a 40% swing that they need to know about. So they keep taking their medication, they start drinking their tea, and in 2 to 3 weeks they'll notice they only need 30 units of insulin on average per day instead of the 40. In 4 to 6 weeks they'll notice they only need 20 units of insulin per day. And in 6 weeks or so, they'll notice they only need 10 units of insulin. And in 8 to 10 weeks, they'll notice they don't need to take insulin anymore. So even though the complete healing period is 2 to 3 months, a diabetic can see the healing right before their very eyes. Now, the reason it's important to continue taking insulin or any other medication that a person is on is because the tea is not a drug that is replacing the drug that a person is taking. The tea is literally healing the organs to do what they're supposed to do in the first place. And let's face it, none of us is getting any younger. In a case of type 2 diabetes, it's helping to heal the pancreas to produce and release its most important hormone, insulin. And that's what it's supposed to be doing. With a little bit of effort towards good nutrition, exercise, and our tea, you'll be able to get off of insulin and other diabetes drugs in 2 months. Not only that, many times diabetics are overweight, not because they're eating 5 times as much as everyone else, but because, of course, their organs are not processing blood sugar properly and metabolizing food properly. Now, during a 2-month healing period, a diabetic may only lose about 5 pounds. But after their organs are healed and processing blood sugar properly and metabolizing food properly, they'll start losing 10 to 15 pounds a month until they get close to their proper weight. One day, a man phoned me to tell me he was going to send me a picture of his wife. And I said, well, okay, but why? He says his wife was a diabetic, and she kept taking her medication and started drinking Tahibo tea. After 2 months, she was able to get off the medication, and during those 2 months, she'd lost about 5 pounds. But after that, she started losing 15 pounds a month, and in 4 months, lost 60 pounds, and she went from 208 pounds to 148 pounds, and she looks and she feels fantastic. Well, no kidding. If you took a knapsack with 60 pounds of rock off your back, you're certainly going to feel fantastic. Please do give us a call and let us know how the tea works for you.
6: Yeah, I got that COVID in the last couple weeks of October, and I was in the hospital. I was in the hospital for like 2 weeks. I didn't know where I was going to get out of there or not, but when I was in there, I found out I had sugar diabetes, and my sugar levels was running from about 200 to 400.
1: Oh my God.
6: I'm wondering if I get to drinking this Tahibo, will I need to get my sugar level checked, or just be reassured that the Tahibo will take care of my sugar diabetes?
1: Well, the best way to do it is to check your own sugar levels, because you want to see that the tea is working, which the tea works invariably on virtually everybody with sugar in over 90% of the cases. And but the way you're going to and with sugar, fortunately, you can test your own sugar, so it's really easy to do that. So are you taking any medications currently for your sugar?
6: No.
1: Okay. All right. So you're going to get a true report then. Let's say that on average your sugar is 200 when you take it in the morning. Okay, and so since you're not on other medications, you wouldn't need to take it every morning, but certainly you'd want to take it a couple of times a week. Now, you had mentioned that your diabetes, your blood sugar ranges from about 200 to 400, which of course is very high. Now, the complete healing period for diabetes is 2 to 3 months. But a diabetic, because they can measure their blood sugar level anytime that they want, can actually see the tea working before their very eyes on a daily, weekly, monthly basis. Now, since you're not on any other medications for diabetes, you don't necessarily have to take your blood sugar daily, but you'd want to take it once or twice a week. And here's what you should expect to see happen. And let's just use one of those figures, 200 blood sugar for easy mathematics. So your blood sugar is 200, you start drinking a tea. In a couple of weeks when you measure your blood sugar will be down to 175. 2 weeks later, it'll be down to 150. 6 weeks later, it'll be down to 125. And 2 months later, it'll be down to 100, which is where you want it to be. And for diabetes, it works on virtually everybody. And sometimes it's not a reduction every 2 weeks, it's a reduction every 3 weeks. But somewhere in the range of 2 to 4 months, you'll get the complete healing of the pancreas and the insulin secretion so that you won't have to go on blood sugar medications. And it works so well that there's this one lady, she stopped by our warehouse and she's picking up like 200 pounds, no, not 200, 20 pounds of Tahibo every month. And I'm on the phone mostly every time she comes, so I didn't have a chance to ask her, what is she doing with 220 pounds of Tahibo? And one day I wasn't, and I said, hey, listen, I don't mind whether you're reselling the tea or whatever it is that you're doing, but I'm just curious, you could be filling a swimming pool with 20 pounds a month, because a 1 pound package of our tea makes 300 8-ounce cups. So even if somebody's drinking eight glasses a day, 1 pound will still last 5 weeks. So she says to me, you're going to laugh at this. She says to me, I'm a life insurance salesman, and people that don't qualify for life insurance because their blood sugar is too high, I give them a pound of the tea. I tell them to drink it for 2 months, and I tell them to go in and get full blood work redrawn. And she says, and virtually everybody is in line. So not only did I make the people healthier, but I'm able to give them the life insurance that they want, and I'm able to make the commission that I want. So with regards to diabetes, our tea is very, very successful for that. Now, let me ask you another question. With regards to your COVID, are you having any long-haul symptoms or no?
6: It's been over 2 months since I got out of the hospital, and I just don't have any energy at all.
1: Well, the tea is also going to help you with that, because the tea builds the red corpuscles in the blood, which bring oxygen to the organs and cells. And the organs and cells need oxygen to regenerate themselves. So even people that, you know, sluggish because they're on chemotherapy, they don't feel like getting up out of bed and all that type of stuff because of the side effects of chemo, in 3-4 days, they start getting up out of bed, they start going for walks, they start cleaning, they start cooking, all of that type of stuff. So it'll certainly help you with the energy level as well.
6: Okay.
1: Very good. Is there any other question that you have for me?
6: Actually there is. I don't want to take up the whole hour for you, but I've got a little bit of skin cancer issue. I know, see, I've been taking Tahibo for over 2 years. Uh-huh. And I was getting to where instead of having to go to my dermatologist to get stuff froze off every 2 or 3 months, uh-huh, I was able to go about a year. And then when I was in the hospital and there for 2 weeks, I wasn't able to drink any Tahibo because they wouldn't,
1: right,
6: they wouldn't give me boiling water or boil it for me. So
1: right.
6: then since I've got out, I've gotten, places on my hands, my head, my nose, and I'm thinking maybe I ought to go back to the dermatologist and get some frozen done. But
1: either that or the Tahibo works topically as well. So besides drinking the tea, I mean, just dip your hands in Tahibo, and it'll dry off in about a minute, or you can dab it off with a paper towel, because it also works topically, and that should help significantly to eradicate the skin cancer cells.
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9: Milan, it's a pleasure to talk to you, sir.
1: Thank you.
9: Hey, I have a friend that's a coworker and having some kidney issues. He's going to the doctor,
1: uh-huh.
9: And they're giving him different medicines to try to regenerate the function of his kidneys. He had some stuff and was on chemo, but I think he's off all that now, and they're just working on getting his kidneys to try to working again, and he carries this big bottle of water around, like a gallon, and drinking water all the time, and I was talking to him about the tea, and I was just wondering if you think it would help regenerate the function of his kidneys.
1: It very well may, and if he carries a gallon of the tea around and drinks that instead of the water, he'll see if he's going to get the benefits that we've had customers get. Now, conventional medicine says that you cannot regenerate the kidney function. However, they find a lot of cases where that's exactly what happened, and they have no idea why. So the first time that we had somebody regenerate kidney function was about 7 years ago. This woman in New Jersey had the HIV virus, and as a result, her kidney function went down to 20%. And in 4 months of drinking the tea, not only did she get rid of the HIV virus, but her kidney function regenerated back up to 100%. And what was really, truly remarkable. Since then, we probably get one kidney regeneration case once every 2-3 months. Right now, we've got a lady that we're keeping track of, or that's helping us keep track of her. She's calling in to let us know how she's progressing. Her kidney function was down to 15%, and in 2 weeks of drinking the tea, went up to 25%, and we're waiting to see what happens next. You see, because what the tea does is, by building the red corpuscles in the cell, it sends oxygen to the organs and cells, and the organs and cells need oxygen to regenerate themselves. And so we're talking about all of the organs, everything from the pancreas to the liver to the kidneys to even the sexual organs. I mean, sometimes I get very funny phone calls from retired people. This one retired professor, 75 years old, calls me up and he says, "My wife loves you." And I go, "Really? Why?" "Oh," he says, "our romance is so fantastic now." He goes, "Go ahead and send me 8 pounds this time." I go, "Okay, no problem whatsoever." You know, I mean, that's all good for you. So, you know, God willing, our tea will have the same benefits for your friend that it's had for my family and so many others.
9: Yeah, thank you. I'm not sure exactly what percentage his kidneys are functioning at, but I'll have to get him some of the tea, and hopefully, yeah, God willing, it'll help him too.
1: Absolutely the case. Do you have any other questions for me?
9: No, sir. Thank you for your time.
1: Thank you for calling in.
10: Hey, I was just calling to give a testimonial for your product.
1: Great. Tell us about your experience.
10: Yeah, so I was dealing with like some scalp psoriasis. How you pronounce it. And, you know, looking into that, causes can be underlying viruses or diseases, all these things. So I ordered some of your tea. And then I had just come back from some overseas travel, and this was right when COVID hit, and I got a really bad flu or something from, might have been COVID. But I started drinking your tea, and within a week, my scalp cleared up, and all of my cold and flu symptoms disappeared within 48 hours. And so ever since then, I've recommended your tea to my friends, my family, everybody I can think of.
1: Oh, God bless you. Well, we've got a lot of incredible results, both with psoriasis and skin conditions. And now, of course, with everybody, you know, catching COVID or whatever it is that's floating around, it's very typical. If somebody basically drinks a glass an hour, meaning eight glasses or more a day. But the easy way to do that is just try to drink a glass an hour. That way you know you're going to get in at least 8 glasses. Drink 8 glasses of tea a day, and the fever, the aches, the pains, the nausea, all of that tends to go away in 24 to 48 hours. It's really a godsend from that standpoint, because, I mean, regardless if it's the cold, the flu, or COVID, I mean, who likes being sick? Nobody.
10: Yeah.
1: And with regards to psoriasis, that's fantastic. Fantastic as well, because psoriasis can manifest itself all over the body, you know. So we had this one lady up in Canada who had these splotches on her face covering 95% of her face, and in 2 months of drinking the tea, her face was completely cleared up, and she called up and she says, "You know, I just want to call and thank you for giving me my life back." Because she says, you know, can you imagine how difficult it is when you've got that covering your whole face? She says, it's just absolutely horrific. So I'm glad that the tea worked for you the way it's supposed to work. Do you have any other questions for me?
10: No, I just wanted to let listeners know that, you know, there's people out there that definitely love your product and believe in it.
1: Great. Well, thank you very much, and I look forward to speaking with you next time.
11: I had a question. I have a family member that has celiac disease.
1: Uh-huh.
11: Does the tea have any helpful benefits for that?
1: Oh, very much so, because what the tea does is it builds the red corpuscles in the blood, which carry oxygen to the organs and cells, and it helps promote building the immune system so that the immune system doesn't have a reaction to, in celiac disease, eating gluten, which creates inflammation. And so from both of those standpoints, the tea is a phenomenal anti-inflammatory. The tea is a phenomenal immune builder. And also in celiac disease, it'll help heal the intestines lining, which is what the celiac disease typically attacks. So from that standpoint, it's very, very, very effective for that.
11: Oh, okay. Well, I appreciate the information.
1: After my dad's miraculous case, I was buying the tea where I could find it, when I could find it. And, you know, the problem is that the quality they have at the Whole Foods, the health foods, the supermarkets and everything, you know, when you can't find it, is junk. And not only that, and now it's even worse with the, you know, all these internet resellers on eBay and on Amazon.com, where, you know, they're selling everything from, you know, Tahibo tea to ingredients to make your own soap with. So you know that they don't know anything about anything, basically, right? And the worst thing is, besides the fact that the quality is pathetic, is that the directions they usually give on how to make it are wrong. They'll tell you to steep it like you would a bag of Lipton tea for 5 minutes. Well, whether you start out with good quality or bad quality Pau d'Arco Tahibo tea, it's made from wood. It's not made from the leaf of the tree. It's made from wood. In our case, we only use the inner bark of the tree where the arterial and vein system reside, which in a tree is called the xylem and the phloem, because this tree never gets sick, never gets infected, and never gets infested. So the most potent part is the part that supplies the nutrients to the rest of the tree, which is the xylem and the phloem, which resides inside the inner bark. So that's the only part that we harvest.
2: 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The Tahibo tree is an amazing tree. It never gets sick, never gets infected, and never gets infested. It's the only tree in the world that fungus does not grow on. As a result, it naturally has antifungal, anti-infection, antiviral, antibacterial, and anti-parasite properties. These benefits go a long way in helping our immune system contend with a lot of things it has to fight on a daily basis. Parasites would be something like stomach problems or Lyme's disease. Inflammation would be something like rheumatoid arthritis or lupus. Infection would be any infection, from a tooth infection to a bladder infection. Bacteria would be something like gum disease or stomach issues. Viral would be something like herpes, HIV, or the coronavirus. And fungus would be something like toenail fungus, yeast, or candida. But maybe more importantly, the tea builds red corpuscles in the blood, which carry oxygen to our organs and cells. And our organs and cells need oxygen to regenerate themselves. The immune system needs oxygen to develop, and cancer happens to die in oxygen. So the tea is great for healthy people because it helps regenerate new cells. Everything from the cells in our skin so we can look better to the cells in our organs so they function properly. And it can truly be miraculous for someone fighting a potentially life-threatening disease due to an infection, diabetes, or cancer. A one-pound package of tea is $59.95. 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
13: NBC News Radio. I'm Chris Caraggio. The former roommate and romantic partner of Charlie Kirk, murder suspect Tyler Robinson, says Robinson told him he wishes he hadn't done it. In a video police interview with Lance Twiggs played in a Utah court today, Twiggs says Robinson came back to their apartment after the shooting, started crying, and told him he'd talk to his parents and turn himself in. After that video, a State Bureau of Investigation agent took the stand and presented alleged text messages between Robinson and Twiggs, where Robinson talks more about shooting Kirk. The interview is part of the prosecution's case against Robinson that's being laid out during a week-long evidentiary hearing. Graham Plattner will formally withdraw from the Maine Senate race on Monday. That's according to multiple reports. It comes after he suspended his campaign yesterday after being accused of sexual assault. Monday is the last day Plattner can drop out to allow Democrats in Maine to select a new nominee. The Maine Democratic Party announced they voted to hold a nominating convention to choose a new nominee by July 27th. Several have announced their candidacy so far, including former Maine State Senator Troy Jackson, co-founder of Maine Beer Company Dan Klaban, and former director of Maine's CDC Nirav Shah. Wall Street is closing with stocks higher. It comes as eyes remain focused on the latest developments between the U.S. and Iran, who have been trading attacks following President Trump's comments that the ceasefire is over. Elsewhere, semiconductor stocks have seen a jump as the VanEck Semiconductor ETF and SanDisk both climbed. At the closing bell, the Dow Jones added 139 points, the S&P 500 gained 60 points, and the NASDAQ rose 336 points.
14: What is happening to me?
15: Did you miss me, Spidey? I'm losing my mind.
13: Spider-Man Brand New Day is looking to swing to the biggest opening of the year when it hits theaters later this month, Deadline reports. The fourth Tom Holland-led Spidey movie is projected to make between $180 and $190 million domestically in its first weekend. I'm Chris Caraggio, NBC News Radio.
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13: The governor of Kentucky is requesting an update on the health of Senator Mitch McConnell. Questions have been raised about the Kentucky Republican's health after he was found unconscious at his Washington, D.C. home on June 14th due to a possible heart attack. Governor Andy Beshear says he sent a letter to McConnell's office requesting an update on his well-being, that allowing speculation to continue in the media is not fair to the senator or to Kentuckians. The request comes after several Republican lawmakers said they have spoken with McConnell in recent days. Journalist Katie Couric is opening up about a health scare she experienced last month known as transient global amnesia. Mark Mayfield explains.
17: Couric detailed the incident where she lost her memory in a Substack post titled, "A Day I'll Never Remember." What began as a regular day in Aspen turned into a medical mystery after she was taken to the hospital with no recollection of basic questions, such as the year or who the president is. Doctors initially began a stroke protocol, but after a clean MRI and some tests ruled that out, the journalist was diagnosed with transient global amnesia. According to the Cleveland Clinic, TGA is a rare medical condition in which you experience a sudden episode of memory loss, but it typically resolves on its own.
13: A survey by the International Foundation of Employee Benefit Plans finds most employers are still saying no when it comes to covering the cost of GLP-1 drugs for weight loss. That's despite Medicare's decision to do so, and as new GLP-1s continue to enter the market. 36% of employers say they cover the cost of the medications for both diabetes and weight loss, and 60% just for diabetes. That's even though a number of studies which show the drugs, when used for weight loss, can lessen and in some cases alleviate medical conditions, lowering the cost of coverage. Fox says more than 30 million people tuned in to watch its broadcast of the U.S. versus Belgium World Cup game. The broadcast earned an average viewership of 30 million, while it topped out at 36.8 million viewers. The U.S. was eliminated in the round of 16 with a 4-1 loss to Belgium Monday night in Seattle. I'm Chris Caraggio, NBC News Radio.
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20: We're back. This is the Worker Power Hour with Randy Corgan on the Teamsters 1932 Broadcast Network. We are back with James Beitzbeck. He's waving for those of you that...
21: Hi, everybody. How's everyone doing?
20: James is eating his way single-handedly through the entire Inland Empire.
21: I am giving it a try. It's a daunting task, but somebody has to do it, and I'm glad it's me.
20: And we're living vicariously through you. I can't wait to hear who he's reporting on. And for those of you who don't know, James Beitzbeck is our member who came up with this great idea to go out and test and taste and check out all these small businesses that are part of the Teamster Advantage Network and report back to us what, how good they are, or bad, or mediocre, or, you know, you don't complain much about food.
21: No, I think.
20: Are you really a good critic?
21: I try to be, because I also have to take into an account that my taste buds are my own, and, you know, what I might consider amazing, you might consider good. Or what I consider good, you might consider absolutely great. So,
0: what do you consider bad?
20: What do you consider bad? I've never heard you say anything is bad.
21: I was a restaurant many years ago that I don't even know if they exist anymore.
20: Well, see, if they were bad, they're out of business.
21: I had a dry hamburger that was super, like a hockey puck dry, but the bun was all soggy.
20: How does that happen?
21: Exactly. That's what I was trying to figure out the whole time I'm trying to eat this burger. So that was.
20: Did you eat the whole burger?
21: No.
20: Oh.
21: No.
20: See, I'd probably still eat the whole burger.
21: It was too dry.
20: It was terrible.
21: The only moisture I was getting was from the bun, and it shouldn't be the bun that's giving me the moisture.
20: All right, so where have you eaten, James Bites Back?
21: All right, first up, I had Lala's, the food truck. Lala's Mexican Fusion Cuisine. I believe they're based out of Beaumont.
20: They do a lot of volunteer work.
21: Yeah.
20: They donate a lot of their
21: money to, I think,
20: the local. Local kids.
21: Kids, yeah, and sports. Mm-hmm. I was talking, his name is James, is also, he's the owner of the food truck.
20: Yeah, we got nothing but Jameses surrounding us today.
21: Yay. I mean, good for you. Well, James is an awesome name. But we had.
20: Okay, Jim.
21: I could go with Jim, too.
20: Does anybody call you Jim?
21: Jim, and I've gotten Jimmy.
20: Really?
21: Yeah.
20: Anybody in the family ever call you Jim?
21: In the family, it's Jimmy. It's not James.
20: Hmm. Yeah, my family calls my son Braden, but he wants everybody to call him Randall.
21: Oh, okay. Does he prefer Randall?
20: He does now. For some reason, when he got into high school, he said, call me Randall.
21: Well, for me, it was always Jimmy growing up, but then somewhere along the lines, it just turned into James. So, But I'm good with it. Either Jim, Jimmy.
20: All right.
21: I've gotten Jimbo.
20: Jimbo. Yeah, that's a common sort of nickname for James or Jim.
21: Yeah.
0: What about you, Bob?
14: Talking to
20: yeah,
14: me?
20: Bob. Does anybody ever call you Bob?
14: I've gotten Bob. I've gotten Rob.
21: What about Bobby?
14: No, I haven't gotten Bobby. Bob, Rob. I think that's about it. But my nickname in my family is Lil Rob.
20: Mark gets called Dick every now and then.
14: you forgot the dump button.
0: No, he's talking about Richard.
21: Richard.
20: Yeah, Richard. Oh. You can say that. I thought about it before I spit it out.
14: Oh, got it.
20: That was not an accident.
0: That wasn't a reference to anything other than a shortened name.
20: Yeah. Mm-hmm. Richard.
14: Do you have any nicknames in your family?
20: I do, but I can't say any of them on the air.
14: Oh, man.
20: I get my kids call me all kinds of names. Hmm. None of that stuff is allowed on the air.
21: I get it.
0: I don't even think a lot of it's public.
21: We'll have to investigate.
0: Huh? Yeah.
21: We'll have to invest.
20: All right, let's get to your food,
0: Dan. Oh, Bail out.
21: All right, Lala's. I had their, oh my God, it was so good. I've been having dreams about it. it was amazing. It was jalapeno.
20: I've been having dreams.
0: We should dump that.
21: Jalapeno popper egg rolls.
20: Jalapeno popper egg roll. Okay.
21: Yeah, and it wasn't like what I thought. It was chopped up. It had the cream cheese, bacon, and a cheese rolled up. In the egg roll skin, deep fried.
20: Really?
21: It was so good.
0: Did they put too much cheese in it, your breakfast burrito?
21: See, breakfast burrito is a different story. This needed it, but it was so good. It was really, really good.
20: Jalapeno popper.
21: Egg roll. Yeah. So they do fusion stuff. They also have surf and turf carne asada burritos. But I didn't get a chance to try that out because I was so full from the egg rolls. Those things were pretty massive.
20: How many egg rolls did you have?
21: Two come to an order, but they were
20: big.
21: I would say about the equivalent of a burrito.
20: Really? They're that big?
21: Yeah.
20: Oh, that's big. Jesus. I think of an egg roll like a little teeny.
21: These are big boys. They were fat. I split them in half and shared them with a few people as well. Hmm. But they were pretty good size, and they were just, the consistency was perfect.
20: Where'd you catch them? Because they were
21: at our car show.
20: Oh, that's right. They were here.
21: They were here at the car show, and I had a chance to talk to them. I did a small little interview with them that's on on Facebook right now that I posted it up there.
14: Oh, is it really?
21: Yeah.
14: Oh, I'll repost it. Did you tag us?
21: It's on the Team Shred Advantage page.
14: You posted the day of the car show?
21: No, it was a couple days after the fact.
14: Okay, I'll go back and look
20: at it. Our comms guy not knowing that something's out there.
14: I didn't.
0: Hmm.
14: You know, with these 10,000 followers, it's hard to keep track of.
20: You could have gotten could have gotten like a few more followers. That's true. Had you picked up on that one?
14: I'll definitely repost it. I didn't catch that.
21: Yeah, it's on there. Well, there's also two teams for
20: Mark can connect you to that.
0: Yeah, I'll show you where it's at.
14: Pick up the slack, dude.
0: Dude.
21: Oh, man.
20: No love here today.
21: I guess not.
20: Everybody's just kicking each other under the table.
21: It's because it's Robert's birthday month, or was.
20: Yeah, it was last month.
14: June is my month.
20: That's old news.
21: Yeah.
0: We're moving on.
20: All right. Did you have anything else at Lalo's?
21: No, but now I got to try out more stuff. Like I said, I want to try the Surf and Turf burrito. I think they have spam and chorizo masubis from what I saw on their menu. So I'm just hunting them down. You could find them at Lala's Mexican Cuisine Fusion on Instagram and Facebook.
14: Mm.
21: So they post wherever they're going. They also, again, donate a lot of their money to charities as far as to help kids get out of the streets and into sports, which is something that they're really, really strongly for, and I think it's amazing for them to do. And moving on, our Thai cuisine in Loma Linda, 10% off. I'm not really familiar with a lot of Thai food, but man, this stuff was really, really
20: good. My wife really loves Thai food. My wife can eat Thai food every single day.
21: What's her go-to?
20: I don't know. I don't know the names of it. I go to a Thai food place, and she orders
21: the food. She's ordered for you?
20: I just sit down and go, yeah, okay, I'll just eat.
21: Is there anything you had at a Thai restaurant that you did not like?
20: Not that I can think of.
0: What do you have, James? Pad Thai? Drunken noodles?
21: They didn't have the drunken noodles. I heard about those, though. I had that last at a different place, though. But I had their seafood fried rice.
0: Oh, that sounds good.
21: Yeah, so I had that a little. I had fish. I had some shrimp and all kinds of goodness in there. It was so good. Like, I have to go there
20: again. So in the fried rice, what did they have in the fried rice? Because some fried rice is staple. It's got eggs.
21: Yeah, I had egg, veggies. And I had a lot of seafood. I had a lot of fish, and I had a lot of shrimp in there.
20: Hmm.
21: I really did enjoy it.
0: You ever had pineapple fried rice?
21: I had that too, and somebody else had that at our table. They had that.
20: Who's got the famous pineapple fried rice? Somebody around here.
0: Calameza. Up there at Thai Chili.
20: Thai Chili. That's who it is. Thai Chili does.
21: I've been there once. I liked it. Why I haven't gone back, I don't know.
20: Yeah, they put big old chunks of pineapple in there. They're really, really good. It's really good.
21: Hmm. Are they an advantage? No, they're not.
0: I've been trying, but they just
20: can't break them.
0: They just won't.
20: And he keeps going there.
21: Yeah, I've been there. I've been there once.
0: Food's really good there.
21: Yeah, I've heard nothing but good things. Like I said, I've been there once. I got to go again. But
20: so, what else did you get at the Thai place?
21: I sampled everyone else's food. We went with the Neo team, so it was like a little bit of everything. So some curries, some eggplant dish that somebody had. It was really good. I enjoyed that. I also did a video on that. It's up there. You have not seen none of my videos. Man.
14: I'm actually disappointed in myself for that, and I'll take full credit because I haven't seen it.
20: Full responsibility, like, not full, credit.
14: Full responsibility. Did I say credit?
20: You said credit.
14: Oh, I'm sorry. I take full responsibility for that because, yeah, that's – I'm actually shocked to have not seen it.
21: Hey, I think it should – I want to do the Instagram.
0: We'll just get the AI version of comms director.
21: AI version.
14: Watch yourself.
21: Now, next up, I had Kona Ice. They were also at the car show.
14: Oh, I love Kona Ice.
21: Yeah, that was so good. I'm not a big snow cone guy.
14: Yeah.
21: But this was really, really good, especially since it was a hot day that day. And it was just so refreshing. It was so good. What's your go-to flavor, Robert?
14: I keep it simple. The blue one, blue raspberry.
21: Okay, I got punch.
14: Okay.
21: Fruit punch.
20: We need to send you to Sundowners. Have you been to Sundowners?
21: Yeah.
20: How long has it been since you've been to Sundowners?
21: 4 months.
20: Oh, about so you've gone months. There recently?
21: Yeah.
20: Do you still like Sundowners?
21: San Bernardino was the last one that I went to, and then I know there's one in Fontana.
14: Mm-hmm. That's my hood right there. I love the Sundowners in Fontana. Love it. Randy, we can debate this all you want. I love Sundowners. Yeah.
21: Is it a nostalgic thing for you?
14: Like, oh, I love it. Their french fries are awesome with A1 sauce, and it's just amazing.
21: Sundowners? When are we all going?
14: Oh, ask Randy if you like Sundowners.
21: No?
20: I grew up loving Sundowners.
21: But now you realize what food is really like?
20: I'll give it another shot. I'll go to Sundowners, and maybe I had a couple bad experiences.
21: What would you get
20: about 20 years ago?
21: What'd you get? What was
20: it? Steak? It was steak.
21: Okay.
20: It was terrible.
21: Tough?
20: It looked like it was going to walk off the plate.
14: Ew.
21: Mm. Yeah, it was rough.
14: Oh, well, that's because you get your steak. Ah, man.
21: No, no, wait. We're not going to talk about you having...
14: yeah, I'm not going to even go there right now.
21: What is it? Well-done steaks,
14: Robert? No, medium well.
21: Oh. Yeah.
0: What's the difference? Medium well and well?
4: I'm also just get
21: flavor and
4: jerk.
21: Less flavor.
14: Yeah.
4: Just get beef jerky. Anyway.
21: But no, I'm down to go to Song and Donald with you guys. We should go right after this. Like, no.
4: No.
21: No, no.
0: Negative.
21: So Kona Ice, they give us 15% off.
4: I had a sandwich today. I'm full.
21: And I got called out.
4: What was the discount at Kona?
21: 15% off.
4: 15, yeah.
21: For group rate, because they know they do, like, just trucks. They come out to your parties. If you have one at your house, please invite me, especially since the summer's going on right now. And it's just crazy refreshing.
14: I'm shocked they don't have a store. Like, you can go in and just get a Kona Ice.
21: That would be good, too.
14: Yeah.
21: Man, that's a good idea.
14: Mm-hmm.
21: We start.
4: Robert's going to have a party at his house soon. He's going to invite all of us, and we'll have Kona Ice there.
14: Mm-hmm.
21: Down.
14: Yep.
21: Let's go
0: by the pool.
14: Yep, by the pool. That's not a bad idea, actually.
0: Mm.
14: Mm-hmm. You're onto something.
0: I know.
14: I have one to report on. Calle de Ocho. I went there. The person knew you, Mark. I forgot her name.
21: The coffee place.
14: Yeah. Oh my God, this is so amazing. Did you try that?
21: No, but I saw your video.
14: Oh.
21: Unlike my videos you didn't see.
4: Yeah, we all saw your video.
21: I saw your video.
4: No, he actually sent his video to a bunch of us.
14: Yeah, meanwhile they had a day off. I was out there working.
21: I saw your video. I'm like, he's trying to take my job.
14: Oh, no, no, no, no, no. Don't see me as a threat. I was doing
0: he's signing up.
21: Yeah.
14: That place was so amazing. Like, I've been wanting to go there too because my grandma told me they make fresh empanadas. And, dude, it was... out of this world.
21: Okay.
4: People are tuning in right now trying to go, this is a labor show. What is going on? Like, you guys have melted down.
14: Well, we have a diverse
21: pretty much
14: set.
21: This is like the lunch break of the labor show.
14: Yeah, it's a little break before we talk about serious business.
0: Robert, do you know what Chernobyl is?
14: What?
0: Huh?
4: Chernobyl.
0: Chernobyl. That's what we've done.
14: What the explosion...
0: We've Chernobyled.
14: Oh.
4: Yeah, the nuclear meltdown happened.
14: Mm-hmm. Yeah. I know what that is.
0: Okay.
14: Yeah, I watched the History Channel.
0: What year was that?
4: I watched the History Channel.
14: I don't know what year.
4: 86, right?
0: Do
21: you know what Y2K is?
14: Year 2000? I've been to many of your Y2K parties.
0: When were you born?
14: 2002.
0: Oh, so now it's like an 80s theme?
14: No, but now it's a theme for like parties. Like, oh, Y2K, you know?
21: How do you
4: address that? Is 80s classic music to you?
14: It's 80s classic music? Yeah, probably.
21: Oh, Lord.
14: I don't watch movies or listen to music that is before the time I was born.
21: So Back
14: I've heard
21: to the
14: it.
21: Future,
14: I mean, I've heard
21: E.T.
14: it. No.
4: It's not true.
14: I, Back to the Future
4: You listen to
14: boring.
4: Michael Jackson, don't you?
14: I actually love the movie, too,
21: Did
14: that just came out. That was amazing.
21: What, you said
4: you,
21: Back
4: you,
21: to the
4: You
21: Future
4: love his music,
21: boring.
4: Right?
14: Yeah.
4: Okay, well, most
14: but
4: of
14: I don't
4: his
14: listen
4: music
14: to it
4: was pre-you being born.
14: Yeah, I don't listen to it religiously, though. Yeah, I won the argument, guys. Thank you very much.
21: Would you rather listen?
4: He just won the argument with himself.
21: Would you rather listen to Prince or Michael Jackson?
14: Prince or Michael? I don't know much
4: Michael
14: about
4: Jackson.
14: Prince. I would do Michael Jackson.
21: Prince.
4: I would do Michael Jackson over.
0: And
4: Prince.
0: You're from Fontana?
14: I said we ended the argument.
0: No, I think you opened another can of worms.
21: Do you currently live in Fontana?
14: No.
21: Okay.
14: My hood has transferred to DeVille.
21: Okay.
4: Have you ever heard Victorville described as DeVille?
21: No. Never.
14: It's new generation stuff, you guys.
21: Oh.
14: It's fine. We all get.
21: I will say.
0: Are you starting a reality show, too?
4: I think
14: actually I should, huh?
4: I think DeVille. He's just making it up, and he's rolling with it, and he's just going to say it until it catches on.
14: You know what?
4: You're going to send
14: I'll give
4: me
14: you
4: something
14: proof.
4: On
14: I'll
4: it?
14: Send you something, yeah. Mm-hmm. Like, okay, you know Adelanto in, I'm sorry, Apple Valley?
4: I was going to say, Adelanto, there's a lot of references to Adelanto.
14: What are they called? Apple Valley. AV. For short now.
4: AV, yeah.
14: And I'm like, oh, okay, have you heard of that one?
4: I've heard that one.
14: Okay.
21: No.
4: Yeah. That's been around a long time, the AV.
14: Okay.
4: Those that live up in the high desert refer to.
14: See, when I heard
4: and
14: DeVille,
4: Apple Valley was the like the high-end part of the high desert.
14: Yeah, when I heard DeVille, I was like, oh, this must be a term. That's why when I said it, I was shocked that you guys didn't know about it, but, you know.
0: We're not in the know.
4: Yeah, we don't.
0: Apparently.
4: Yeah.
14: Yeah, I don't know.
4: We're not special. All right, what else you got, James? We burned enough time with you.
21: I went back because people told me I didn't try the desserts at Corky's. So I had to go back to try out their desserts. Everyone was telling me that they had really, really good desserts. So I tried.
4: They do. They have great desserts.
21: They're boysenberry cheesecake. I had their Snickers cheesecake. I had their apple pie. I had their brownie. I had their cinnamon roll. I tried their bread pudding.
4: Had their bread pudding's pretty good.
21: And I'm trying to think of what else I had.
0: Did you do this all Snickers in one cheesecake. Sitting?
21: Snickers cheesecake.
4: You ordered those all at the same time?
21: All at the same time. I did about, Mark, I think I sent you a picture of all the desserts that I had.
4: How many people did you have with you to help share that across?
21: Because
4: that is quite the sugar coma.
21: Yeah, my wife and my best friend, I think, was there. It was a while back that this happened, but.
4: Three of you.
21: I think it was a sugar coma. That's what it was.
4: Did you take any of it home?
21: No.
4: And you just went for the desserts, right?
21: It was.

0: Do we have the other James ready to come in?
1: Yeah.
0: Hopefully he's a little more exciting.
2: Oh, what? Wow.
3: Robert, you stole my thunder is what happened.
2: Sorry.
0: Well, you just ended on six desserts at the same time.
3: Roughly about six desserts.
0: It's either six or seven or eight. Like,
3: it's around there. Is that too much?
4: No, not at all. Whatever do you mean?
0: Not after that donut thing you went on that one time. Oh. Nothing's going to ever top that.
4: Wait a minute. Didn't you hit three donut shops in one day?
3: I think it was three donut shops.
0: Three donut shops and like 12 different donuts.
4: And then didn't you do two or three ice cream shops in one day?
3: Three ice cream shops in one day.
0: How do you do that?
4: How do you train for this?
0: It's like a hot dog contest, like the hot dog eating contest.
3: Oh, I can't do that. I thought about it just for fun, just say I did it in my lifetime. But then when I saw people's techniques of them like dipping the hot dog in the water, then just I'm like, nah, I can't.
0: It's all about when you can't. Hot dogs are if you can't put onions and pickles and mustard and relish and
3: no ketchup,
0: all the stuff on them, and it depends on what type of hot dog, right? Because if you can get it, you can get Hebrew National or you can get brat or it's all the different types of dogs. The spicy.
3: Do you put ketchup on a hot dog?
0: It depends. It depends on the dog. If it's a regular hot dog, I got to put ketchup on it.
3: Mark,
0: ketchup? Because a regular hot dog does not taste good unless you drown it in everything.
4: I'm more of a mustard guy.
2: Ew.
0: Definitely mustard.
3: Yeah.
0: Especially on brats, hot, anything hot.
3: Onions.
0: And onions. And onions on there, anything.
4: And pickle relish.
3: Robert, ketchup on a hot dog?
0: I make a peppers and onion mix.
3: Oh yeah,
0: that's none of it's the green pepper. It's the red, yellow, and orange, and then onions. And I cook all that down in a olive oil and garlic salt, and then I put that over the top. And you do mustard, and it is to die for.
3: Mm. That's awesome.
0: With the World Cup. Now that we've made everybody hungry. Actually, we've lost all of our listeners. Everybody dropped.
4: They're gone.
3: One of the things that I love the World Cup, World Cup's going on right now is how people from other parts of the world are trying other cultures' food.
0: Everybody's food. They're bringing the other food. Right. It's a mix there.
3: Yeah.
0: Because that culture, whoever's playing, their food is actually at the stadium.
3: Well, like when South Korea went to Mexico and they had tried tacos, and then people from Europe are having pulled pork for the first time. I think it's just amazing. Food's bringing the world together.
4: That special at Fairplex right now where you can go to a World Cup fan zone.
3: Yeah.
4: Yeah, it's a big deal up there.
3: Yeah, I want to go check that out. I want to go see Mexico. I think they play.
0: All right, James, Saturday. I hate to kick you out, but.
3: We got to go.
4: You got to go.
0: You got to go.
3: All right, thank you, guys.
0: Well, James, thanks for coming on. And just as a reminder, James is our member out at the Land Use Services, correct?
3: Landfills.
0: Landfills. I mix those up because they sound familiar. They sound the same. My apologies. But he's a member, shop steward. He's participated in every aspect of the organization, knocks on doors, precinct walks. Appreciate all the work that you do and really appreciate the fact that you're eating your way through the Inland Empire for us. I gained 5 pounds just listening to what you ate.
3: That was just the dessert. Thank you, guys.
0: This is the Worker Power Hour with Randy Corgan on the Teamsters Local 1932 Broadcast Network. Literally 15 seconds to swap seats. Take it away, Mark.

All right, we're back. I told you it's 15 seconds. Normally, I tell you it's 30 seconds, and we're like gone for like 2 or 3 minutes. This time, I said 15 seconds, and it was 15 seconds. I'm being joined by James Herrera. He's a Colton steward, maintenance worker 2 out at the city of Colton. He is the main antagonist to the activity and actions that are happening out in Colton. And I do want you to know that you and I were chatting about the last event, and I had suggested something to you. I said, hey, you know, we should get the signs between the freeway and downtown. And

0: Believe it or not, there were a ton of signs. We got off the freeway and we could see them all the way to downtown. You did a great job. Big shout out to you and your team. You guys are doing a great job over there. Welcome back, James.
1: Thank you. Thank you. Appreciate it.
0: So what's going on, brother? What's it like to kicking up some militancy out there?
1: Oh, man, it's great. You know, our members are ready. They're strong. We're stronger than ever. And, you know, we're gaining a lot of popularity amongst other cities, you know, asking for our support. And we're ready to go support. You know, we just did that. We went to go support Orange County, and that was fun. But, it's been great. It's been great.
0: Yeah, you guys wanted to shut down the city of Colton just to go support Orange County.
1: Oh, yeah. Heck yeah. Heck yeah.
0: So, you know, what's it mean to you, the word militancy, when you hear that term? And
1: to me, it means that getting our members ready to go out there and do practice pickets, strike, getting everybody ready to make be aggressive, you know. Team series, especially the team series, we're known for that, you know. And I think, to be honest, I feel like we've been lacking that. And it's good to hear the word militancy back in the conversation, you know. And I think, you know, we're as far as our members, we're ready, and that's what it means to me, is getting our members ready so that we can strike, you know, if we need to, get the attention that we need. And be out there and take action.
0: Why do you think you're seeing more public employees, you know, being visible in collective action and kind of being so upfront? What's the shift? What's happening?
1: I think it's the greed of the city managers.
0: These city managers are acting like
1: they're acting up. They're acting
0: up. What's up with them?
1: I don't know. I don't understand it. But like you were saying earlier, I did hear you say earlier that they're acting like little CEOs, and that's definitely how they're acting. You know, they're
0: like they're untouchable.
1: Exactly.
0: And when you look at how many of them have been turned over the years, you're like, you guys aren't untouchable.
1: I'm sorry. No, hell no. They're not untouchable. Definitely not untouchable. You know, I'm sorry I cursed, but whenever that comes up, it definitely pisses me off. You know, these guys, again, they're acting like little CEOs. They're trying to push the city council around.
0: Yeah, that's what's crazy. The city manager works for the council.
1: Definitely. And the council, you know, hey, election's coming up. You guys, you know, you guys need to step up. Council needs to step up. Make sure they make the city managers know that they're the one. The city manager works for council. You know, are the ones who can fire you, get rid of you.
0: Yeah, and the city managers don't, you know, what's happened is they've gotten this little pocket of control, and then the city manager, you know, kind of gets in this space, this protected space, because they, between the city manager and the city attorney, they typically kind of start to scare council members. Exactly. Or board members. Mm-hmm. And I'm not saying this is everywhere. I would say most cities are not like that. Mm-hmm. However, it seems like when that happens, it happens overwhelmingly.
1: Definitely.
0: And you could see how the city manager and the city attorney kind of whip around the council itself versus the two of them actually working at council's discretion. Because that's what it is. The council's elected by the citizens. Mm-hmm. And then the council gives the direction to the city manager. And, you know, you hire somebody in a position, a professional like that, to give you guidance and you know, advice and all that. They're still working at the direction of the council.
1: Correct. Yeah, no, and definitely, I just reaching out to council members all over the Empire, cities and counties. It's like, please, you know, listen to your employees. We're not out there creating chaos for nothing. We're trying to grab your attention so you can listen to us. Obviously, if we're out there, it's because there's a problem inside, right? So, you know, if we're reaching out and we're asking you guys for your support, for your help, you know, listen to us. Take the time to really listen to us, to really, you know, listen to what's going on inside, you know, so that you know, we can come to a good conclusion and we don't have to, you know,
0: be have out a conflict.
1: Striking yep. And practice picketing and stuff.
0: So do you feel like your action, you accomplished something? What was the goal of your action? And do you feel like you accomplished something with that action, with the practice picket?
1: No, the practice picket was great. The goal was definitely to grab attention, get the attention of council, move the needle in negotiations. And we definitely moved the needle. I feel we're really close to closing up, to finishing that up. And I feel,
0: I was hoping we could strike Colton.
1: Oh, you, ask Carlos.
0: What's that, up, man?
1: Ask Carlos. That's still not out of the picture. That's still not out of the picture. If you guys don't hurry up and finish that up, I guarantee you we'll be out there. We got more people calling us saying, hey, you know, we're ready. We're ready to get out there. We're ready to support you guys because we know that you guys will be supporting us soon. So, you know, get that done. Hurry up, because if not, if we get impatient, we're ready. We're ready to strike. We're hungry.
0: That's good. You felt like that action in that event, you know, you felt like you accomplished your goal, right?
1: Definitely.
0: So what was the atmosphere like? What was it like to be there and see everybody come from everywhere?
1: It's
0: like
1: solidarity at its finest. I mean, you want to see solidarity? That was solidarity. That day was solidarity. I mean,
0: everybody loved it too. I had other locals that for whatever reason they got missed in getting out and they weren't there, and they were like, man, how come we didn't get the invite? Like, I was like, I'm not sure. We'll have to go back and figure out what happened there. But yeah. You know, I mean, you can tell people felt like they missed out if they weren't there.
1: Oh, definitely. You definitely missed out if you weren't there. The atmosphere was great. It was powerful. You know, people from – it's funny because where city council is located, it's a little downtown area. So people from all the
0: old-fashioned downtown.
1: Yep. Old-fashioned downtown. So people from all the local businesses were outside.
0: Yeah, they were like, standing right out there, right out the business, you know? Watching it.
1: Yeah, no, yeah. We shut down the little downtown area, and it was definitely electrifying. It was good. It felt good.
0: Yeah, we left the bus right in the middle of the street and the truck.
1: The semi right
0: behind it. Yeah, the semi right behind it. Cops just rolled right by.
1: Heck yeah.
0: No, it was definitely. Nice.
1: It was good. It was
0: great. Yeah, it was a great atmosphere. I thought it was not only good to see people come from other parts of Southern California, but other workers from other cities
1: and counties, yeah.
0: The county and stuff like that. That was really.
1: Yeah. Thank you guys. Thank you guys for your support. And I want to let you guys know, if you guys need our support, reach out to us. We're on Instagram, City of Colton, Teamster City and Colton. Reach out to us. We already have a lot of other organizations reaching out, and which is great. It's pretty fun, and we're looking to ways to help. Looking for ways to help out, you know, all these other organizations, all these other unions. So it's pretty fun.
0: What was your favorite part about the atmosphere that day?
1: You know what? My favorite part was that people that I didn't think were actually gonna go out there and walk because they were scared. You know, I know Colton upper management is good about intimidating their, you know, sections. I would say the sections where most of the women are, right? They won't come up to us guys and us men in the public works department and try to push us around. But in the where most of the women are, I think you know, they try to push them around and intimidate them. But for them to come out and see what we're out there doing and motivating them, you know, and now, you know, asking questions like, hey, when's the next one? Hey, you know, how can we be more involved and stuff like that? So I think that was great is being able to you know, have those people out there and letting them know that, hey, you're not alone. You know, you're not alone. Teamsters is a huge organization. And then, you know, it shows how strong and how powerful we are.
0: Yeah. What message do you think the city of Colton received as a result of that turnout? Because it was a few hundred people there.
1: Oh, definitely. You know, we have Teamster shirts that says strike if provoked. And, I think they got the message. They know we're ready.
0: Yeah. You guys are definitely ready. You guys are like ready. A rubber band that's all wound up and ready to.
1: Yeah, they've had it coming, and we're stronger than ever. And you know, if they don't get that
0: you're
1: done.
0: Close. You're close. You said you're close, so they just got to close that gap up.
1: Just get it over with.
0: Push it.
1: And you guys will be okay.
0: Man, I was hoping we'd strike Colton.
1: I'm ready. If it's not with
0: us. I want one of these cities to pick a fight with us.
1: Oh, definitely. I
0: keep saying it, but.
1: Actually, I was talking to Carlos. I was so tired that day because I couldn't sleep because I was so
0: excited. Yeah, the night before?
1: Yeah. I was so excited.
0: That's good. That's awesome.
1: Yeah, definitely.
0: I don't want you to be tired, but I just love to hear when the excitement keeps you up all night.
1: No, I was.
0: Because that means I'm not the only one.
1: I was so excited. I was, we're ready. Our members are stronger and more ready than ever.
0: I took the bus over to pick you guys up, which, was really fun. Awesome. I can't always make it to everything. But every now and then I can get to the spaces and it was really fun to be on the bus, go over to your yard, watch all of you leave the yard, get on the bus,
1: right.
0: Just chatting it up on the way over. And then obviously the ride back,
1: Definitely.
0: Watching all your guys' smiles on all your faces. 'Cause I could see the anxiety when you got on, because you're feeling powerful and you're just starting, but you're not sure what it's going to look like. Exactly. And then obviously you see the picket, you see the practicing, you see those individuals you weren't sure were going to come out. They did. Mm-hmm. They were supportive and participated.
1: Yeah, they got on
0: and then line. You guys, I could see your head held even higher. Then obviously as the day wrapped up, we got on the bus and went back and they were trying to get me to make a right, get on the freeway, and go to Vegas. But I was like, unfortunately, we can't do that right now.
1: I know, right? No, definitely.
0: And the guys loved the bus, didn't they?
1: They loved the bus. They loved the bus. They loved seeing you in the bus. They loved the way the bus pulled up and, them honking the horn, us walking.
0: And it's no regular horn.
1: Oh, yeah.
0: It's a train horn.
1: It's a train horn. Oh, definitely. They know when that bus pulls up, especially when we took it to Orange County. That was another whole, beautiful show.
0: What was that like? Dirty. Explain that to everybody. Because you guys wanted to shut down the city of Colton to go support the county workers in Orange.
1: Definitely. No, that was awesome. Again, we have a strong group. Shout out to all my Teamsters Public Works guys. We're solid and stronger than ever. And I think we have a movement going on and I feel when we're asked to go support, we're ready to go support. So we definitely did that. Grab some of the guys who we had time to put our own time, and headed out to Orange County, and showed our support to Orange County, and it was awesome. We shut it down. We did the same thing we did in Colton, and again, members from all over the county and cities came down, and it was awesome. It was definitely awesome.
0: Yeah, I wasn't able to catch the Orange County one. Which one was bigger, the Orange one or the Colton?
1: Colton. The Colton one.
0: I went on a limb there for a second because obviously I wasn't there, but I was just assuming ours was bigger.
1: Colton was definitely bigger. No, bigger, louder. But hey, shout out to Orange County.
0: Absolutely. I'm not, no dig at them. I just, home turf.
1: Yeah, exactly.
0: You got to do a victory lap on
1: 1932. Baby.
0: Right. You got to do a victory lap on your home turf, right?
1: Yeah. Oh, heck yeah. Definitely.
0: Yeah. So, what else is going on? You guys are pretty close. It's good to see the participation. It's good to see everybody, ready to go. It's good to see that movement happened as a result of the activity. It's great to see that you guys are connected to other fights, mm-hmm. too, as you just laid out. And it really, you guys are sending a really good message of militancy within public sector, because that's not, it's kind of like an oxymoron sort of statement.
1: Exactly.
0: Yeah. Normally, public sector workers are not defined as militant.
1: Yeah.
0: But we've definitely been trying to create militancy when it comes to public employees. Mm-hmm. And, unfortunately, most public employees think they don't have the right to strike, mm-hmm. when it's actually not true. Mm-hmm. there's only a small group of public employees that don't have the right to strike in California.
1: Yeah, that's a tactic that the city uses, you know, trying to put that in their head. Intimidation is that you guys are not allowed to strike, you guys this and that. But no, definitely learn your MOU, you know, dig into it, and you'll see that most of the city employees are allowed to strike. Mm-hmm. Like you said, there's only a small,
0: and it's rarely even in our classifications.
1: Correct.
0: It's always funny. The city's like, no, everybody falls in the essential employees. Oh, okay. Well, good. Now that we're at the bargaining table, let's now treat them as
1: essential. Right. Right? That's exactly right. Definitely. Okay. You want to?
0: That's a double-edged sword.
1: Uh huh. Definitely. So I'm essential. Pay me that essential wage. You know.
0: Yeah. So. Yeah. Give me the bump as a result of being so important. You can't operate without me.
1: Yeah. No. Definitely. No. Again,
0: but they take cities and institutions, public institutions, absolutely take advantage of that. Mm-hmm. They try to capitalize on the fact that workers who serve the public are, you know, kind of beholden to serving the public, and mm-hmm. and then trying to make them think that they don't have a right to withhold their labor. Mm-hmm. And I know some people would say, "Oh, you know, why are you being so aggressive?" I mean, I know not everybody's militant, but you've been hearing me for years say, I can't wait till the day we shut all these cities down. Like, and I believe if anywhere in the country, the Inland Empire could spark something like that.
1: Oh, no.
0: I absolutely believe that.
1: Yeah.
0: And it's so working class. And what we're trying to do is unite everybody and get them connected. Mm-hmm. And imagine sending a message. Talk about shooting taking a shot across the bow at corporate America and the super wealthy. Like, mm-hmm. this is America's shopping cart in the Inland Empire.
1: No, like, definitely.
0: 65% of the goods in America go through the IE. Mm-hmm. It goes through us. Mm-hmm. And would you stop exploiting these situations? And I know that exploitation at the warehouse level is obviously different than what's going on in your city. But it's still happening to some degree where those tax dollars are, you know, being moved around or, you know, given away to individuals that don't get them or shouldn't be getting them. Mm-hmm. And creating that militancy, you know, imagine if we get to a spot where you take 10 cities and you all shut together. Them down mm-hmm. at the same time, and then you encourage all the workers in those cities to do the same thing, and we're not going to work until you guys figure and tell you, let's say it's over Amazon workers, it's mm-hmm. hypothetical, mm-hmm. or Walmart workers, mm-hmm. right? Like, or warehouse workers, mm-hmm. whatever it is. Like, okay, pay them all enough, give them good enough benefits, pay them enough to buy homes, and give them good enough benefits they can take care of their family, right? Yep, like, that's worth shutting down.
1: Very, very.
0: Because imagine how much money goes back into the economy as a result of that.
1: Yeah, no. And listen, Inland Empire.
0: I don't got to convince you.
1: No, but I think that's a great scenario, and I think it's a scenario that can be, you know, definitely be coming pretty soon. I think the working class is tired of it, you know, and you know to not even being able to buy a house in the city you live in, or you know. Go out and eat or take a vacation and you know, you see all the people up in the management area being able to do all that. It's getting old. And the cost of healthcare going up and you know, the company's not wanting to cover that, you know, all that. So you're saying my family's not.
0: It's not worth it. It's not worth it. Not valued.
1: Exactly. Like, you know, your family's more important than my family, you know, and I think that's where we draw the line. So
0: every worker in America working for a decent sized organization, look, I'm not going to say that working for the mom and pop at the ice cream shop or something, you know, can afford to pay 100% of your healthcare. But, you know, working for a city, working for a decent sized company, working in most of these scenarios, just withhold your labor until they pay 100% of your healthcare. Mm-hmm. Like, you know. That's one hell of a fight. Like,
1: definitely.
0: Like we're all not going back to work until you pay for our healthcare.
1: Mm-hmm.
0: Who can't get behind that?
1: Exactly.
0: Oh, well, I got to pay for mine, so you should pay for yours. No, no. It's walk the line with us. Withhold yours too, and we'll support you. Definitely. You support us, and until they all step up to the plate and take care of us.
1: Yep. I think one solid day of that, I think we can.
0: Well, you can't go into it with a day. You have to go into it thinking I'm going to be out there for like a month. Right? Right?
1: No.
0: You know, but because everybody, every institution can repair themselves in a day. But if they know that we're going to dig in and it's going to be a while. Mm-hmm. I know a strike I ran in 2013. We showed up on the picket line at 12:01 a.m. one morning, and their upper management convinced themselves that we weren't going to go on strike. And there was one manager who was going, no, Randy says we're going out, they're going out. And everybody else had said, so they were caught flat-footed because the organization didn't believe it. Well, when we showed up with a fifth wheel, a barbecue, a stereo, you know, games, and it was like a party.
1: Hell yeah.
0: And everybody was on summer break. And,
1: oh, nice.
0: And I'm like, I'm looking at the company pointing over at the line going, they're here for a while.
1: Heck yeah.
0: This isn't a couple hours.
1: Yeah.
0: They're digging in for the long haul.
1: Nice. Nice. That sounds like fun, Randy. That sounds like a lot of fun.
0: When a picket line goes up and multiple travel trailers or fifth wheels or, you know, RVs show up, and everybody's like, we're anchoring down, man.
1: You're there for the long run.
0: We're going to be here for the long run.
1: Heck yeah.
0: Yeah, that picket line was nuts. They actually turned a truck. A truck got abandoned from that company on an adjacent property, and they turned that truck into a dumpster.
1: Oh, shit.
0: They turned everybody's trash, ended up going in the back. And that's pretty crazy.
1: That's badass. Heck yeah.
0: That was called taking control.
1: Oh, yeah.
0: And they did. They took control.
1: You know, and that's what we need. That's what we need to do. You know,
0: that's what workers need to do in America. Workers in America need to – they have the power. Mm-hmm. Quit giving it back to these corporations. Don't allow fear to get in the way of this.
1: Exactly.
0: You have the power. You are doing all the work. Mm-hmm. And if you withhold your labor, they are going to have to come to their senses.
1: No, definitely. Yeah, no, that's what we need. I think like you said, the empire is ready for that. I think everybody that at that point where it's like, you know, what something like this needs to happen. So hopefully.
0: Oh, and I think it's great that public sector workers that are not so militant are the ones that are kicking it in the rear end.
1: Oh yeah,
0: are trying to kickstart it.
1: We're having fun doing it. We're having fun doing it. The guys love it. And
0: You guys, it's great to see you guys' attitude with it. You're like,
1: thank you.
0: What's next?
1: Yeah, no, we're ready. We're ready. Thank you. But it's fun. It's fun, and you know, it's for a good cause. It's for our future, for our family. So, you know, might as well have fun doing it.
0: Yeah. Well, we got a few more minutes, so what are your hobbies? What do you like to do? Other than walk picket lines.
1: that's my new hobby. That's right new there hobby. Is walk picket
0: Isn't lines. Isn't it contagious?
1: Oh, it's contagious. It's definitely contagious. You know, invite us. We're ready. Invite Colton Teamsters to your picket lines. But I'm an outdoorsman. I love fishing. I love hunting. I love golfing. Those are my hobbies right there.
0: Where do you golf around here?
1: I've golfed all up and down the Inland Empire. From
0: what's your favorite course?
1: I would say my favorite course is what's that one out there in like out there by Corona?
0: Oh, Hidden Valley?
1: I think it's
0: Hidden Valley.
1: Yeah, that beautiful course. Mm-hmm. Definitely. That's one of my.
0: How about the one in South Fontana, Oak Quarry?
1: Oh, that one's nice too.
0: Yeah, so for me, it's crazy.
1: Narrow, though. It's narrow.
0: Yeah, it's a very narrow course. It for me, it's crazy because I ran around in those hills as a kid before the golf course ever even thought about. When the lake's there, we would jump off the cliffs into the water.
1: Oh,
0: you know,
1: crazy.
0: Jeez, man, you're talking. God, you're late, early 80s?
1: Wow.
0: Early 80s?
1: Oh, so then the golf course hasn't been there too long.
0: No, the golf course. I don't think the golf course went in until somewhere in the 2000s.
1: Oh, okay.
0: Yeah, 2000s. All right. I was, yeah, when we were teenagers, it 3 minutes, that puts us at 56.
2: No, I was going to say 30 years ago.
0: Oh, 30 years ago. I was like.
1: Taking shots.
0: Yeah, it's.
2: We used to ride our dirt bikes out there.
0: Yeah. Yeah, that whole. So to see that, because remember, you know the park that's there?
1: Yes.
0: On Sierra Avenue?
1: Correct.
0: I remember before that park was there.
1: Wow.
0: I remember before Sierra went over the hill.
1: So Sierra never went over the
0: hill? No. So not until somewhere in the 80s did Sierra actually connect South Fontana and Bloomington to Riverside there. Uh-huh. You had to actually go around over through Bloomington down Cedar and turns into Market there.
1: Mm-hmm.
0: You know, Rubidoux Boulevard. Mm-hmm. You had to go around, or you had to go all the way over Ontario. To the Pedley side.
1: Oh.
0: You had to run down Etowanda, turned into, I think, not Mayberry.
3: Mulberry.
0: Mulberry. It turned into Mulberry. And that was, you know, the old folks home over there. Not old folks, old community. Older, 55 and older community. Country Village Road. Country Village Road.
1: Mm.
0: You had to go all the way around Harupa Hills. You couldn't go over Harupa Hills.
1: Oh, wow.
0: I mean, we went over it because we went over on our bikes or we hiked or,
1: cool.
0: You know, messed around or whatever. Mm-hmm. But, yeah, that's pretty cool.
1: I've hiked up that mountain all the way to the top, and then it's mm-hmm. flat at the top and has a cool view of the Inland Empire.
0: Yeah, it has an awesome view up there. Yeah, we nice. Did that a lot. So fishing, what type of fishing? Freshwater or deep sea, both?
1: Both, but I do a lot of freshwater. I love trout. I love trout fishing. So,
0: do you cook right there?
1: Catch, cook right there. I make sushi out of it. Sashimi.
0: Out of trout?
1: Yeah, trout. Yeah. Like a little quick.
0: You're bold.
1: Little quick pokey. Oh, it's good. It's good. Or if not, you know, we're taking it back to the campfire, you know, we'll wrap it in foil, season it up, throw in the fire for a little bit, and it's ready to go in a few minutes. Very good. Trout's delicious. Delicious.
0: Yeah, that's I'm not a fisherman. Right? But
1: you like seafood? You like
0: Yeah, love like seafood. Fish? Okay. Yeah.
1: Okay.
0: Yeah.
1: No, trout's it's good. It's like salmon. I would say trout. I would compare
0: it. I've had trout.
1: Oh, okay.
0: Yeah, I've eaten it, but it's not like I never got fishing never caught on. I never caught on with fishing.
1: No, it's relaxing. It's fun. It's fun. And then hunting. I like hunting too. I love playing with guns, and hunting.
0: I'm bringing you to a picket line. I'm just kidding. Right.
1: And no, hunting's fun. It's great. The meat. I don't know if you ever had deer, but deer's delicious. So, you know.
0: Where do you go? Do you go to Wyoming, Montana?
1: I wish I can afford to go to those places, but I can't. But you know, our backyard's full of deer, so I'll hunt fawn skin. Wrightwood.
0: Yep.
1: All those areas.
0: Yeah, there's a ton of stuff up here.
1: Definitely. Yep. So the Fawnskin, Wrightwood area, Azusa Canyons. I'll hunt those areas. But one of these days I would like to head out there to Montana or Wyoming and get me a big old mule deer or something like that.
0: Yeah, I hear it's crazy. I'm not a hunter. I hear stories of everybody that hunts.
1: I just love being outdoors. I think that's why I like working for the public
0: works. Yeah, public sector. Works, yeah.
1: And being outdoors, it's fun. I've actually been in an office, working in an office environment, and I had to wear a tie, and I couldn't do it. And they paid really well, but I just couldn't do it. I was like, I can't. I can't see. Be stuck in this cubicle. I got to get out. So
0: yeah, get out and get your hands dirty.
1: Oh, I love it.
0: Nothing wrong with that.
1: I love it.
0: Nothing wrong with that. So we got a couple more minutes. Anything you want to close on or wrap the show up on? Any interesting facts or funny stories you want to share with people before we sign off?
1: No, I just want to. I want to shout out my guys. You know, I just want to say thank you for being there when I need you guys, and you know, becoming a strong, solid group. So shout out to City of Colton Public Works. I want to shout out to our bargaining staff, our girls, Brianna and Lisa.
0: Yeah, they're great. They're rocking, awesome. They do girls. Great job.
1: And I think together we make a great team, and I think we're ready to secure the best contract that the City of Colton employees have, I've ever gotten.
0: I think you are too. You know, we're building worker power in the Inland Empire, and the way we're doing it is just like this. Workers, just like James here, connecting with other workers, sharing a story. Today you got to hear a little bit more about James, not just the labor side. You got to hear he likes fishing and hunting and outdoorsman. He likes to run around up in the hills. We all ran around up in those hills when we were kids. And we're building worker power because workers are coming together and recognizing collectively they've got the power. And the only way they can exercise that if they become union. So, you know, talk to your friends, talk to your neighbors, you know, talk to your relatives. You know, you see the buses, you see the billboards, you see, you know, you obviously our radio show. We're doing everything we can to get this message out so that workers can continue to build worker power. In the end, what's going to make it happen is all of them coming together collectively and doing something together, exercising their worker power. This is the Worker Power Hour with Randy Corgan on the Teamsters 1932 Broadcast Network. See you next week. Take it away, Mark.

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3: NBC News Radio. I'm Chris Caraggio. The former roommate and romantic partner of Charlie Kirk, murder suspect Tyler Robinson, says Robinson told him he wishes he hadn't done it. In a video police interview with Lance Twiggs played in a Utah court today, Twiggs says Robinson came back to their apartment after the shooting, started crying, and told him he'd talk to his parents and turn himself in. After that video, a State Bureau of Investigation agent took the stand and presented alleged text messages between Robinson and Twiggs, where Robinson talks more about shooting Kirk. The interview is part of the prosecution's case against Robinson that's being laid out during a week-long evidentiary hearing. Graham Plattner will formally withdraw from the Maine Senate race on Monday. That's according to multiple reports. It comes after he suspended his campaign yesterday after being accused of sexual assault. Monday is the last day Plattner can drop out to allow Democrats in Maine to select a new nominee. The Maine Democratic Party announced they voted to hold a nominating convention to choose a new nominee by July 27th. Several have announced their candidacy so far, including former Maine State Senator Troy Jackson, co-founder of Maine Beer Company Dan Klaben, and former director of Maine's CDC Nirav Shah. Wall Street is closing with stocks higher. It comes as eyes remain focused on the latest developments between the U.S. and Iran, who have been trading attacks following President Trump's comments that the ceasefire is over. Elsewhere, semiconductor stocks have seen a jump as the VanEck Semiconductor ETF and SanDisk both climbed. At the closing bell, the Dow Jones added 139 points, the S&P 500 gained 60 points, and the NASDAQ rose 336 points.
4: What is happening to me?
5: Did you miss me, Spidey? I'm losing my mind.
3: Spider-Man Brand New Day is looking to swing to the biggest opening of the year when it hits theaters later this month. Deadline reports the fourth Tom Holland-led Spidey movie is projected to make between $180 and $190 million domestically in its first weekend. I'm Chris Caraggio, NBC News Radio.
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3: The governor of Kentucky is requesting an update on the health of Senator Mitch McConnell. Questions have been raised about the Kentucky Republican's health after he was found unconscious at his Washington, D.C. home on June 14th due to a possible heart attack. Governor Andy Beshear says he sent a letter to McConnell's office requesting an update on his well-being, that allowing speculation to continue in the media is not fair to the senator or to Kentuckians. The request comes after several Republican lawmakers said they have spoken with McConnell in recent days. Journalist Katie Couric is opening up about a health scare she experienced last month known as transient global amnesia. Mark Mayfield explains.
7: Couric detailed the incident where she lost her memory in a Substack post titled, "A Day I'll Never Remember." What began as a regular day in Aspen turned into a medical mystery after she was taken to the hospital with no recollection of basic questions, such as the year or who the president is. Doctors initially began a stroke protocol, but after a clean MRI and some tests ruled that out, the journalist was diagnosed with transient global amnesia. According to the Cleveland Clinic, TGA is a rare medical condition in which you experience a sudden episode of memory loss, but it typically resolves on its own.
3: A survey by the International Foundation of Employee Benefit Plans finds most employers are still saying no when it comes to covering the cost of GLP-1 drugs for weight loss. That's despite Medicare's decision to do so, and as new GLP-1s continue to enter the market. 36% of employers say they cover the cost of the medications for both diabetes and weight loss, and 60% just for diabetes. That's even though a number of studies which show the drugs, when used for weight loss, can lessen and in some cases alleviate medical conditions, lowering the cost of coverage. Fox says more than 30 million people tuned in to watch its broadcast of the U.S. versus Belgium World Cup game. The broadcast earned an average viewership of 30 million, while it topped out at 36.8 million viewers. The U.S. was eliminated in the round of 16 with a 4-1 loss to Belgium Monday night in Seattle. I'm Chris Caraggio, NBC News Radio.
4: Psst. 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Yeah, you. Do you know where you are? 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So expect the unexpected.

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1: Good day and welcome to Health Talk America. I'm Dr. Adam Brockman, and I'm glad you're here. And whether you're behind the wheel, on your morning walk, or you're carving out a few just deliberate minutes for yourself, this hour belongs to you. 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Now, if you've been a listener for any length of time, you already know that something has been changing around here. And I want to take a moment to acknowledge it properly because it deserves more than a passing mention. This program is now Health Talk America from the Dr. Bob Martin Show. And before we go any further, I think it is important to recognize the man whose vision, whose discipline, and whose unwavering dedication to your health made any of this possible. And that's Dr. Bob Martin. For over 30 years, Dr. Bob built something rare in this industry, and as a platform rooted in trust and also in truth. It's a broadcast that millions of listeners came to not only rely on because it wasn't flashy, but because it was honest. Dr. Bob showed up week after week, year after year, and did the work of educating this country about what it actually means to be well. That foundation, the Dr. Bob Martin Show, for over 30 years of national syndication, is what we are standing on today. So this rebrand is not a departure from that legacy. It is a celebration of it and an expansion of it. Health Talk America carries that mission forward with a broader reach, a renewed energy, and a deep gratitude for everything Dr. Bob built. And of course, Dr. Bob is not going anywhere. If anything, he is also renewed. He no longer has to do all of the heavy lifting, allowing him time with his wife and his family that he has been promising. He is still holds this huge presence in the show, and that will not change anytime soon. So if you have been with this program for years, you know what it has meant. And if you were joining us for the first time, I want to welcome you. You found a great moment in the life of this show, and more on these, the rebranding in the coming weeks. But for now, I want to leave it at that, and let's talk about what is happening in the health headlines right now, because there is plenty to cover. So here is this week's health headlines. First up, strength training is officially heart medicine for women, and the science is no longer subtle about it. A study published this week confirms that resistance training, talking about lifting weights, using resistance bands, and working against gravity, significantly reduces heart attack risk in women. And not marginally, but significantly. This is a good thing for females that have been, trying to look for something to do for their cardiovascular system for decades. For years, the prescription handed to women worrying about heart health was simple. It was to walk or do cardio or get your heart rate up. And aerobic exercise matters. It absolutely does. But the data draws a direct and compelling line from building muscle to building a more protected heart. So here's the truth that the research affirms. The body was designed to be loaded. Muscle tissue is metabolically active. It regulates blood sugar. It supports hormone balance. It protects joints. And now confirmed, it guards your cardiovascular system. If you are not incorporating resistance training into your week, today is as good a day to start as any. And if someone in your life, a mother, a sister, a daughter, they need to believe the weight room is not just for the men, it's also for the women. So I want you to share this headline. It may be one of the most useful things that you do for her health all week and all year. And next up, we have the GLP-1 drug conversation just got a little bit more complicated and more urgent. We're talking about Ozempic, Wegovy, the class of drugs that rewired the national conversation about weight loss. A new study out this week reveals high rates of both use and misuse of GLP-1 receptor agonists among individuals already diagnosed with eating disorders. Researchers, they're not describing this as an isolated case or edge case. They are flagging it as a systemic problem, a prescribing problem, one with serious consequences for a population that is already medically vulnerable. So I want to take a moment here because the context matters. GLP-1 drugs have produced legitimate outcomes for many patients. The weight loss data is real. But this study forces a harder question on the table. Who is screening patients before the prescription is written? And when a medication designed to suppress appetite ends up in the hands of someone already battling anorexia or bulimia, that is not a pharmacological failure, that is a clinical judgment failure. And based on this research, it is happening with troubling frequency. The race to prescribe has outrun the systems designed to protect patients. So if you are someone you care about is currently using one of these medications, the conversation with your provider should go beyond the number on the scale. The full picture of your health belongs in that room. All right, moving on. Sunlight may be one of the most powerful and most underutilized tools available for protecting the aging brain, and researchers are making that case with growing confidence. New findings published this week add to a growing and increasingly difficult to dismiss body of evidence that regular sun exposure offers meaningful protection against cognitive decline and dementia. The proposed mechanisms include vitamin D pathway activation and circadian rhythm regulation, both of which play significant roles in long-term neurological health. What strikes me every time a study like this surfaces is something worth saying plainly. Sunlight is free. It has always been free. And yet, for the better part of four decades, public health messaging conditions people to fear it, to block it, and to chemically neutralize it, while an entire industry was built around solar avoidance and handed a wellness label. And now the science is circling back to what integrative practitioners have argued for years. Your body was built to interact with sunlight. Your brain depends on light cues for hormone production and sleep regulation and neurological function. For every listener thinking seriously about cognitive longevity and staying sharp as they age, the prescription may be as close as your back door. Get outside consistently, meaningfully, not burning, but living in the light for the biology that your body was designed for. And finally, young Americans are walking away from primary care, and health researchers are calling it a ticking clock. A new survey confirms what many in medicine have suspected. Younger adults are dramatically less likely than any previous generation to have an established relationship with a primary care physician. And we're talking about cost and cultural distrust, inconvenience, a default toward reactive rather than proactive health management are all contributing factors. But the long-term consequences are serious, and researchers are no longer being quiet about it. Those are your health headlines this week. A lot to process and a lot to act on. We're just getting started today on Health Talk America. The number is 800-606-8822, and the resources are waiting for you at healthtalkamerica.com. 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
1: 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I'm Dr. Adam Brockman. I'm glad you're with us. The number to reach us today is 800-606-8822. 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All right, now let's talk about something that does not get nearly enough attention in the health conversation, and yet it affects nearly every family in America at one point or another. We're talking about travel, and specifically what it does to your health, your family's health, and how you can make the experience work for your body rather than against it. Because here's the thing. Travel is one of the most underrated wellness tools available to us, and it is also, when approached without any intentionality, one of the fastest ways to derail the health habits you have spent months building. So the difference between those two outcomes comes down to almost entirely preparation and awareness. So let's talk about both. Let's start with why travel is genuinely good for you. There is growing and compelling body of research out there that says that connecting travel, in particular family travel, it's meaningful for improvements in mental health, stress reduction, and even longevity. When we step out of our daily routines and our daily environments, our brains engage differently. We are more present. We are more curious. We are less tethered to the routines and pressures that quietly accumulate into chronic stress over time. And for children, the benefits are even more pronounced. We're talking about exposure to new environments, new foods, new cultures, and new social situations that build cognitive flexibility and emotional resilience, and a broader frame of reference for understanding our world. These are not soft benefits. Developmental researchers have been making this case for decades. The family that explores together is quite literally building healthier brains together. And for adults, in particular, those of us carrying the weight of professional and personal responsibility every single day, disconnecting from your default environment is not a luxury. It's a necessity, a biological necessity. You have those cortisol levels that drop, and the sleep quality often improves. And relational connection with the people you love deepens in ways that are simply not possible in the middle of a regular Tuesday. Travel is medicine. It just does not come with a prescription pad. Now, let's talk about what travel does to the body that you need to manage. The same experiences that make travel enriching can also place real physiological stress on your system if you're not paying attention. So let's walk through some of the most common ones. Sleep disruption is the first and most significant. Whether it's crossing time zones, sleeping in an unfamiliar bed, or simply staying up later than your body is accustomed to, travel consistently disrupts circadian rhythm. And when your circadian rhythm is off, everything downstream is affected. Your immune function, it starts to decline. And mood regulation becomes harder. Digestion slows. And energy starts to become unreliable. The practical approach here is pretty straightforward. Prioritize sleep as a non-negotiable, even on vacation. And this is especially true for children whose behavioral regulation is directly tied to sleep quality. A child who is not sleeping well on a trip is not a difficult child. They are a depleted one. So I suggest melatonin at low doses that can help with these time zone adjustments. And keeping meals at consistent times or as consistent as possible also supports faster rhythm restoration. And let's move on to gut health. It's a second major variable. When we travel, we eat differently. We eat at different times. We encounter new bacteria in food and water. We sit for extended periods during long flights or road trips. All of this creates conditions where digestive disruption is common. And we're talking about like bloating and constipation, irregularity, and in some cases, more significant GI distress.

predictable to you. It goes a long way when the rest of your meals are less predictable. And now immune function is the third piece of the puzzle. Airports, airplanes, hotels, rental cars, every high traffic surface or situation in this travel ecosystem is a microbial exchange point. Combining that with sleep disruption and dietary habits that are changing, your immune system is working harder than it usually does at home. And this is not a reason to avoid travel. It is a reason to show up prepared. Vitamin C and zinc and elderberry are all evidence-supported options worth having in your travel bag. You need to wash your hands consistently, not obsessively, but consistently. And that remains the single most effective mechanical intervention that's available. So, folks, here's a word about family dynamics and the wellness of your whole unit. One thing that I want to mention and address, because it's part of family travel that nobody talks about, honestly. It's also stressful for relationships. You have close quarters and logistical challenges and disrupted routines, and the gap between vacation expectations and vacation realities can create friction even in the healthiest families. So that's not failure. It's a part of it. And how a family navigates the challenges together, whether they communicate, whether they extend grace, whether they problem solve or unravel, that's some of the most important relationship practices that are available during travel. The families that come home closer are the ones who decided before they left that the relationship mattered more than the itinerary. So build margin into your travel. Do not schedule every hour. Let boredom happen, especially for your children. Some of the most meaningful moments that families carry home from a trip are the unscripted ones, the unexpected detour and the long dinner that ran past bedtime. That conversation that happened because the phone was in the room and that everyone was present. That is wellness too. Perhaps the most important kind. And the bottom line on family travel and health is this. Go. Plan with intention. Protect sleep like it matters. Support your gut. Bolster your immune system. And then let the experience do what travel has done. Expand your world. Deepen your relationship with your family. And remind every member of your family that life is bigger and richer than any single daily routine. Your health is not just what you eat or how you move. It is the quality of the life you are building and the people that you're building it with. All right, folks, we have more ahead on Health Talk America. I want you to stay with us. The number to dial in, 800-606-8822. 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

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I'm Dr. Adam Brockman, and you are in the right place for your health. And if you're just joining us, here is where you can find us beyond the radio. 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That's your home base for show notes, resources, and everything we cover today in greater depth. Bookmark it, share it, use it, please. We've got a lot still ahead this hour, including our health alternative of the week, which is something you already have heard of, but I want to make it known it's underappreciated. But first, I want to talk to you about something I genuinely use and genuinely believe in. So I want to ask you something. When was the last time you thought seriously about your oral health, not just brushing and flossing, but the actual environment inside your mouth and what it means for the rest of your body? Because here's what most people do not know.

0: 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It's a whole body issue. 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And if you're not familiar with xylitol, here's what you need to know. It is a naturally occurring and also found in many fruits and vegetables. And it has a remarkable and well-documented ability to inhibit the growth of Streptococcus mutans. And that's the primary bacteria responsible for tooth decay. And unlike conventional sugars, xylitol does not feed harmful bacteria. It actually disrupts their ability to adhere to the tooth surfaces. 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And you can also explore their full product line there. And while you're at it, I encourage you to check out the Clear nasal sprays. Those are also made with xylitol. Your mouth and your nose and the rest of your body will thank you with Clear and Spry. All right, let's get to our health alternative of the week. This week, we are talking about one of the most underappreciated, most wildly deficient, and most consequential minerals in the human body. I'm talking about magnesium. Here is the number that should stop you right now. Researchers estimate that up to 50% of Americans are not getting adequate magnesium from their diet. That's half the country. And chronically low in a mineral that participates in over 300 reactions in the body, that is something that most people have no idea about because magnesium deficiency does not always announce itself dramatically. It shows up quietly as fatigue that you cannot explain, as sleep that never fully feels restorative, as muscle cramps that visit you in the middle of the night, or as anxiety that sits below the surface, as constipation, as headaches, and a heart that occasionally reminds you that it's working harder than it should. If that sounds familiar, because for a significant portion of our listening audience, what I just described is a normal Tuesday, right? So why are most of us deficient? The answer is both simple and frustrating. Our food supply has changed. Modern agriculture practices have progressively depleted the magnesium content of our soil, which means that the vegetables, the grains, the legumes that used to deliver this mineral magnesium are far less than they used to be, and by a significant margin. And that was just from a generation ago. If you add that to the fact that processed food consumption is at an all-time high, that alcohol and caffeine both accelerate magnesium excretion, and that chronic stress depletes it faster than almost any other variable, then you have a recipe for a population that is running on empty. So here's the good news. This is fixable. The dietary path back to adequate magnesium runs through dark leafy greens. We're talking spinach and kale. They're among the best resources. Pumpkin seeds are also exceptional. And dark chocolate, in the real kind, above 70%, is a legitimate source. Add in legumes, avocado, and wild-caught fish, they round out a magnesium-forward eating strategy. And for supplementation, not all magnesium is created equal. Magnesium glycinate is among the most bioavailable in most gentle forms. It's excellent for sleep support, anxiety reduction, and muscle recovery. And magnesium malate is well suited for energy production and daytime use. The oxide form that dominates the pharmacy shelf is largely a laxative. It is poorly absorbed and not what I would recommend for most therapeutic purposes. So if you're struggling with sleep, if stress feels like a constant companion, if your muscles are chronically tight, or if your energy never quite returns to where it used to be, magnesium is one of the first conversations worth having with your healthcare provider. It is a safe, it's affordable, it's natural, and for many people, it is genuinely life-changing in its simplicity. So sometimes the most powerful health interventions are not the most complicated ones. They are the ones that have been overlooked for years. So we got more ahead on Health Talk America. I encourage you to stay with us, you know, follow us on Instagram, Facebook, and look up our YouTube channel. 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We'll be right back here on Health Talk America.
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0: Welcome back to Health Talk America. I'm Dr. Adam Brockman. You're listening to the show that does not accept the easy answers. And this next segment is a perfect example of why that matters. 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Folks, it's time for this week's health mystery. I want you to meet someone who recently wrote into the show. Her name is Carol. Carol is 52 years old. She does not smoke. She has not had a drink in years. She goes to bed at the same time every night and gets a full 8 hours. She exercises 4 days a week. Cardio, some resistance training, the works. She meal preps on Sundays. She takes her supplements. She has read many books, followed many protocols, and made every sacrifice that the wellness industry told her that would result in a vibrant, energized, and fully functioning life. And yet, Carol is exhausted. Not tired, exhausted. The kind of exhaustion that does not respond to rest. She wakes up in the morning and she feels like she never slept at all. Her brain feels like it's wrapped in wet cotton. She has gained 15 pounds over the past couple years, despite eating less than she thinks she ever has. Her hair is falling out in amounts that alarm her every time she steps out of the shower. She is cold when no one else is in the room that is cold as well. Her mood is flat. Her motivation is gone. Her memory, once sharp, is failing her in small, often humiliating ways. Carol goes to her doctor. Her doctor runs a blood panel. The results, they came back, and the doctor delivered the words that have been one of the most common and also one of the most damaging phrases in modern medicine. Everything looks normal. And Carol goes home with no answers. A quiet suggestion that she might be depressed and a prescription that she is not sure she wants to fill. So here's the mystery. Carol is not making this up. Carol is not depressed. Carol is sick, and her lab work has missed it. So what's happening to Carol? Carol has a thyroid problem. Specifically, she has a form of thyroid dysfunction that is, you know, the most commonly ordered thyroid test, the TSH, the thyroid stimulating hormone test, consistently fails to detect in its early stages when it's most treatable. The thyroid, it's a small butterfly-shaped gland at the base of your throat and is the master regulator of your metabolism. It governs how your body produces energy and manages weight. And regulates your body temperature. It supports hair and skin and maintains cognitive function. So when the thyroid is underperforming, a condition known as hypothyroidism, every system in the body slows down. And the symptoms Carol is living with are the textbook presentation. So here's where the mystery deepens. The standard TSH that most physicians order measures a signal hormone that's produced by the pituitary gland, not the thyroid itself. It is an indirect measure. It's a reference range, and it's wide enough that millions of patients that have impaired thyroid function receive a result that lands with the so-called normal window. They're told they're fine. They go home. They continue to suffer. What Carol's doctor did not order and what a growing number of integrative physicians now consider essential is a full thyroid panel. We're talking free T3, free T4, reverse T3, thyroid peroxidized antibodies, and thyroglobulin antibodies. These markers tell a far more complete story about what the thyroid is actually producing, how efficiently the thyroid in the body is converting it, and whether the immune system is quietly attacking the gland, a condition known as Hashimoto's It's one of the most common causes of hypothyroidism in the developed world, and it's one that can remain invisible on a standard TSH test for years. Carol, as it turns out, has Hashimoto's. Her TSH was normal. Her free T3 was low. Her antibodies were elevated. The fire had been burning for years while her lab work smiled back at her physician and said everything was fine. So if you're sitting in Carol's seat right now, if you are exhausted despite doing everything right, if your weight is resistant despite your best efforts, if your mind is foggy and your body is cold and your hair is falling out, please hear this. A normal TSH does not mean that your thyroid is healthy. It means one data point came back with an acceptable range. That is not the same thing. So ask your provider, and if necessary, find a provider that will listen for a complete thyroid panel, not just TSH, the full picture. You deserve the full picture. The most important thing Carol's story teaches us is not about the thyroid physiology. It's about advocacy. It's about being your own best doctor. The healthcare system is built to process efficiently. Your job is to slow down long enough to see it clearly. Push for the test. Ask the questions. Bring the symptom list. Do not accept normal as the final answer when your body's telling you something different. Your body does not lie. The lab range is not always telling the whole truth. That is this week's Health Mystery. We will be right back with more on Health Talk America right after this. 800-606-8822 or healthtalkamerica.com. Stay with us.
1: 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Let me come alive, come on and turn me on. Touch me, save my life, come on and turn me on. I'm so young to die, come on and turn me on.
0: And that brings us to the close of another hour of Health Talk America. I'm Dr. Adam Brockman, and before I let you go, I want to take just a moment to pull together what we talked about today, because I think everything we covered this hour connects in a way that is worth mentioning. We opened with the health headlines that told a clear story. The most powerful health decisions available to you are often the simplest ones. Get outside. Lift something heavy. Know what you're putting in your body and what is doing to you. Build a relationship with a provider who sees you, not just your lab work. These are not complicated prescriptions. They are fundamentals that keep getting buried under complexity. And our job on this program is to keep digging them back out. We talked about family and travel. And I hope what landed for you there was not just the practical advice about gut health and sleep and immune support, but the bigger idea underneath it. Your health is not a solo endeavor. It is built in relationship, in movement, in the quality of the life you are constructing with the people who matter to you. That is wellness in its fullest expression. We talked about magnesium, a mineral so quietly essential and so widely overlooked that half the country is running deficient without even knowing it. It's simple. It's affordable. It's transformative for the right person that needs it. That is what the Health Alternative of the Week is designed to give you every single week. One actionable idea you can take home today. And we close with Carol. And I hope Carol's story stayed with you, because there are a lot of Carols listening right now. People who are doing everything right and still they're not feeling right, and who have been handed a normal lab result and sent home to suffer in confusion. You're not imagining it. Keep asking. Keep advocating. Keep being your own best doctor. Find the provider who will look deeper. You're worth that level of care. Now, I also want to say this one more time because it gives me genuine excitement to say it. This is Health Talk America, a new name built on the foundation of 30 years of trust, 30 years of integrity, 30 years of Dr. Bob Martin showing up for this audience without compromise. That legacy is not something we are stepping away from. It is something we are carrying forward with enormous respect and an even greater ambition. The name has changed. The mission has not. So to every listener who tuned in today, thank you. Thank you for your time, your trust, and your commitment to your own health. It is the reason this program exists and the reason it keeps growing. I want you to take care of yourselves. Take care of each other. The number to call the show, 800-606-8822. And we're always at healthtalkamerica.com. I'm Dr. Adam Brockman. Be well. We will see you next time.

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5: 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Sammy's is now open in Calamasa at exit 88 off the 10 freeway next to the Jack in the Box in the former Bob's Big Boy Restaurant. Not to name drop, but Sammy's in the former Bob's is a lot like Norm's. It has an extensive menu. With multiple restaurants in Rialto and places like Upland and Ranch Cucamonga, Sammy's is a great place to dine. Their menu is very similar with their American trio of delicious steak, shrimp, and chicken, and an expansive menu. You won't go hungry and you won't go broke at Sammy's. You can come meet Sammy and his family. Sammy was a chief cook for Norm's for years, and it shows in his menu. Sammy's is a great place to meet the family, friends, or have a community meeting. You can ask about their private meeting room, available for parties of 15 or more on a first-come, first-served basis. Sammy's is now open from 6 a.m. to 9 p.m. every day at 540 Sandalwood Drive off of exit 88 at the 10 freeway in Calamasa. Look for the big boy statue. It's still there. We thank Sammy for returning to this station as a loyal sponsor. You can find more info about Sammy's at sammyscafe.net. 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Sammy's is now open in Calamasa.
17: The governor of Kentucky is requesting an update on the health of Senator Mitch McConnell. Questions have been raised about the Kentucky Republican's health after he was found unconscious at his Washington, D.C. home on June 14th due to a possible heart attack. Governor Andy Beshear says he sent a letter to McConnell's office requesting an update on his well-being, that allowing speculation to continue in the media is not fair to the senator or to Kentuckians. The request comes after several Republican lawmakers said they have spoken with McConnell in recent days. Journalist Katie Couric is opening up about a health scare she experienced last month known as transient global amnesia. Mark Mayfield explains.
7: Couric detailed the incident where she lost her memory in a Substack post titled, "A Day I'll Never Remember." What began as a regular day in Aspen turned into a medical mystery after she was taken to the hospital with no recollection of basic questions, such as the year or who the president is. Doctors initially began a stroke protocol, but after a clean MRI and some tests ruled that out, the journalist was diagnosed with transient global amnesia. According to the Cleveland Clinic, TGA is a rare medical condition in which you experience a sudden episode of memory loss, but it typically resolves on its own.
17: A survey by the International Foundation of Employee Benefit Plans finds most employers are still saying no when it comes to covering the cost of GLP-1 drugs for weight loss. That's despite Medicare's decision to do so, and as new GLP-1s continue to enter the market. 36% of employers say they cover the cost of the medications for both diabetes and weight loss, and 60% just for diabetes. That's even though a number of studies which show the drugs, when used for weight loss, can lessen and in some cases alleviate medical conditions, lowering the cost of coverage. Fox says more than 30 million people tuned in to watch its broadcast of the U.S. vs. Belgium World Cup game. The broadcast earned an average viewership of 30 million, while it topped out at 36.8 million viewers. The U.S. was eliminated in the round of 16 with a 4-1 loss to Belgium Monday night in Seattle. I'm Chris Caraggio, NBC News Radio.
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17: The governor of Kentucky is requesting an update on the health of Senator Mitch McConnell. Questions have been raised about the Kentucky Republican's health after he was found unconscious at his Washington, D.C. home on June 14th due to a possible heart attack. Governor Andy Beshear says he sent a letter to McConnell's office requesting an update on his well-being, that allowing speculation to continue in the media is not fair to the senator or to Kentuckians. The request comes after several Republican lawmakers said they have spoken with McConnell in recent days. Journalist Katie Couric is opening up about a health scare she experienced last month known as transient global amnesia. Mark Mayfield explains.
7: Couric detailed the incident where she lost her memory in a Substack post titled, "A Day I'll Never Remember." What began as a regular day in Aspen turned into a medical mystery after she was taken to the hospital with no recollection of basic questions, such as the year or who the president is. Doctors initially began a stroke protocol, but after a clean MRI and some tests ruled that out, the journalist was diagnosed with transient global amnesia. According to the Cleveland Clinic, TGA is a rare medical condition in which you experience a sudden episode of memory loss, but it typically resolves on its own.
17: A survey by the International Foundation of Employee Benefit Plans finds most employers are still saying no when it comes to covering the cost of GLP-1 drugs for weight loss. That's despite Medicare's decision to do so, and as new GLP-1s continue to enter the market. 36% of employers say they cover the cost of the medications for both diabetes and weight loss, and 60% just for diabetes. That's even though a number of studies which show the drugs, when used for weight loss, can lessen and in some cases alleviate medical conditions, lowering the cost of coverage. Fox says more than 30 million people tuned in to watch its broadcast of the U.S. vs. Belgium World Cup game. The broadcast earned an average viewership of 30 million, while it topped out at 36.8 million viewers. The U.S. was eliminated in the round of 16 with a 4-1 loss to Belgium Monday night in Seattle. I'm Chris Caraggio, NBC News Radio.
8: Psst. Hey, you. Yeah, you. Do you know where you are? Well, you've done it now. You're listening to KCAA Loma Linda, your CNBC news station. So expect the unexpected.

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1: Welcome to Health Talk America. I'm Dr. Adam Brockman. And folks, let's start with that moment of truth. You know, the one for many men and some women even. You're standing in the front of the bathroom mirror. The light is just a little too honest. And suddenly you realize that your forehead is starting to stage a hostile takeover of your scalp. And, you know, for decades, the solution was a sticky mess of foams that made you look like you've been caught in a rainstorm, or maybe it was expensive procedures that left you looking like a doll from the 1970s. You know, it's frustrating. And frankly, it's an ego bruiser. But what if I told you that the secret to keeping your mane isn't found in a bottle of goo, but in the hands of three brothers who refuse to accept a receding future? And today, we're joined by David, Paul, and Mark D'Amuzio, the founders of Lock Lab. They didn't just study hair loss, they lived it and they fought it and they've won. And here's a cool fact before we get started today. David is a world champion juggler, and all three brothers here, they're fantastic jugglers themselves. So yes, these guys literally know how to keep chaos in the air without dropping the ball. And along with Dr. Dan McGrath, they've turned the industry, the hair loss industry, on its head by juggling the complex science of hair loss and making it simple for the rest of us. Now, these guys, they can keep seven pins in the air. So keeping your hair on your head, it's child's play for them. Gentlemen, I want to welcome you to the Health Talk America. How are you today?
2: Good. Thanks, Dr. Adam.
1: Well, let's go ahead and get started. Before we dive into the solution that we're going to talk about today, let's talk about why the other products for hair loss are failing. David, I want to start with you. Most guys have tried the drugstore, the foams, and the generic sprays. Why do these traditional hair loss treatments fail so miserably for the average man?
3: There's a host of reasons. I think the first reason just comes down to lifestyle. And it's something that medically, you know, is called compliance, which means that if you don't do something the way you're supposed to, it's not going to work. And rubbing a foam or spray on your head with minoxidil, it's supposed to be done twice a day, every single day for the rest of your life. It makes your hair smell funny. I did it for years. I tried. I failed as well. Basically, everyone does. They have done studies as well on this with how many people continue using minoxidil over the course of years. And within 5 years, everyone has stopped. Just no one continues doing it. And so I did that. My hair smelled weird. I remember I had a girlfriend at the time that she smelled the minoxidil foam and she literally said, "That is the smell of you." Like when I smell that minoxidil foam, that's like the smell that reminds me of you. And then I used the spray as well. That was like made my hair really greasy. It was on my pillow when I'm trying to go to sleep. It was just a huge pain. Like nobody is going to consistently do it. And then the amount of guys that are even able to do it once a day, most guys just revert to the once a day, which isn't even medically what you're supposed to, how you're supposed to use it. And even that, most people don't keep up with. I mean, so that's the number one reason. But then there's a lot of reasons beyond that, even just scientifically, which is things like a lot of guys, about 60% of guys don't have enough of the enzyme needed to actually convert the minoxidil topically into its usable form. So about 60% of guys who are using this topically, it's just not working for a period, not going to, even if they did somehow manage to rub it on their head twice a day, every day. So there's just a lot of problems with it. And it's actually very unfortunate that minoxidil has this reputation topically because it works so well orally. So actually first, I think it was in the early 1970s, 1960s, minoxidil was used orally, and that's where they first saw these incredible hair regrowth results, was from the oral use. But then it got FDA approved topically, and we kind of actually lost the really good mechanism, which was the oral mechanism. And for years and years, no one took it orally. Come to find out, that's actually the huge game changer when it comes to your hair.
4: And another issue is that we found very recently, I think it was a paper published in like last year in January, and then there was a lot of announcement at a conference in Berlin last October, where doctors finally were told that oral minoxidil is dose dependent. And that means the higher the dose, the greater the clinical result, like the more hair you're going to get. And people just did not know that before. So if you, there's been multiple studies done that show the 5% foam is the equivalent to 1 milligram of oral minoxidil. So if you're doing 5 milligrams of oral minoxidil, it's like you're putting the foam on your head 5 times a day, but you just take it in 1 second and you're getting way more hair. So it's a lot of amazing benefits.
3: I think the history of hair loss and these medications has really worked against them, because in the Lock Lab pill, we have everything that you need to essentially solve hair loss. Like, essentially, hair loss has been cured, especially preventatively. It really has been cured. No guy should ever go bald again, period. Like, it's, I mean, maybe 0.5%. Like, almost no one should ever go bald again because this medication exists. The thing is that these medications have already existed in some sort of form for a long time before this. And so people have these feelings towards the medications that they hear minoxidil and they're like, oh yeah, my dad tried rubbing minoxidil on his hair. That doesn't work. Or they hear finasteride and they're like, oh yeah, I heard this thing about finasteride and someone tried this and this didn't work as well. Or I tried this for a little while. I mean, me previously, I tried finasteride and I was using some really cheap finasteride. I was getting overseas and I wasn't using the minoxidil with it and it wasn't working that great. And I thought maybe this thing doesn't work. And it's really the combination of those things working together is where the absolute like game changer is. Individually, they're pretty good, but together it's just night and day, the difference that they make.
4: Yeah. Cool.
1: Yeah. And, you know, again, you know, David was talking about the compliance, and to me, that compliance is that silent killer of health goals. If you got a treatment and it feels like it's a part-time job, you're just going to quit. And so the solution that you know, Paul was telling about with the research, and we need solutions like that to fit into our lives and not the other way around. And let's be honest, you know, modern men, we get gaslit a lot of times by our own mirrors. You know, one day you think I look solid, and the next day the bathroom lighting it looks a little different. So in this case, it's just an easy, simple way to make it into your routine, where it's just like brushing your teeth. And so Mark, I want to ask you, you guys talk a lot about the ingredients. They have that synergy, and of course Paul mentioned them, David's mentioned a little bit about them. But what is missing from the standard over the counter options that Dr. McGrath helped you guys solve?
4: Yeah, well, I think the standard over the counter. So one is not all medications are made the same. So there is like a tolerance in medications, and plus or minus 20%. So as David kind of mentioned, you know, you can get kind of cheap generic versions of these, but it's not going to be the exact dosages that you're looking for. So doing, you know, third party testing on it for quality, making sure it's made here in the US, is also really important for, you know, also something that you're taking every single day for the rest of your life. You just want to be cognizant of that, I think. So
3: Yep, Mark mentioned the tolerances. So there, in all medication, there's something called the API, which is the active pharmaceutical ingredient. And so the FDA actually allows a certain tolerance. It's about 20%, right? Yeah. They actually allow a 20% tolerance in the API, the active pharmaceutical ingredient. So if you're taking 1 milligram, you might actually only be taking, you know, plus or minus 20, 10% on either side. And the thing is that it actually is sometimes larger than that.
1: Let me take a quick break, and then we'll get back into this. I'm talking with the Dimuzio brothers of Lock Lab, and we're just getting started. When we come back, we're going to talk about why one pill might be the only thing standing between you and your hat collection. 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
1: Welcome back to Health Talk America. I'm Dr. Adam Brockman. And folks, if you've got questions about your health or what are the topic that we're discussing today, which is hair, I encourage you to get in touch with us through our toll-free hotline, which is 800-606-8822. Again, that's 800-606-8822. That's where you'll find Dr. Bob and myself, two licensed physicians, and we're standing by to help you unlock your best self. And today, I'm here with the founders, the Dimuzio brothers of Lock Lab. And this is a brand that's making hair loss history. And if you've got questions for them, they got a great team available for questions and also your concerns, and to start your process with this, your order with this, you can check out them at their hotline, which is 866-LOCK-LAB, and that's spelled L-O-C-K-L-A-B. Again, that's 866-L-O-C-K-L-A-B, Lock Lab. All right. So first up, I want to start with you now, Paul. You were one of all three brothers here. You guys were one of the first guinea pigs, so to speak, for this formula for the pill. What was your personal experience switching from a standard routine to the Lock Lab pill?
4: Great question. So David tried the standard routine. I put the standard routine on my dresser for a year and a half and never started it. I had a bottle of the foam just sitting there, like watching the bald spot appear in the back of my head, like watching my hairline get worse. But I looked at that bottle and I thought, there's no way I'm going to be able to keep this up forever. Like, and so I just kept thinking, oh, I'll just wait. And I never did it. So I think that this pill speaks to me because I'm a lazy person who doesn't put that much time into my appearance. And I think when we even thought about starting this company, we thought maybe there's other guys like us who they want to get their hair back, but they just don't, they don't spend, you know, 30 minutes in the bathroom on their hair. So for me, I was very skeptical, even though David had started this first, Mark had started this first. And I still thought, you know, I've just heard so many times that hair regrowth isn't possible. Like I don't think this is something that exists in the world. So is it really going to work for me? You know, maybe it worked for them, maybe it's a fluke. And then I took it, and I was 4 months later, my wife is just like looking at me with gaga eyes. I'm not even kidding. And she's just like, I mean, she's like, there you are again. So it was, I mean, like seriously life-changing, absolutely life-changing. And it's sort of like, it's like a time machine for your hair. It like makes you look however much younger, you know, it takes you back 5 years. I started losing my hair when I was 25. I started the pill when I was 30, 32. And so I had all that progressive hair loss and I got like most of it back. All of my hair is in the back and like my crown is back. And then I fixed my hairline quite significantly. So yeah, we just thought, hey, you know, there's just, we have this opportunity. We have these marketing skills. We're really good at making videos. We like love working together. We've worked together as professional jugglers, as you mentioned, for a really long time. What if we can, with Dr. Dan McGrath, with his blessing and his guidance, what if we can actually make this available to more people? And so, yeah, it's been incredible.
1: Mm-hmm. And so, David, you started this process. I want to get your thoughts on that versus the typical routine that that most men have tried, and how this you honed in on this and said, hey, this got to be something we got to bring to the masses.
3: Yeah. So I've literally tried everything. I first was trying minoxidil rubbing. I did use both the spray, like the clear spray. Then I did the foam. Then I tried the finasteride pills. I wanted to save money. I also didn't realize that breaking pills up into pieces. So I would get the 5 milligram pill and I'd break it up into pieces. And I didn't know at the time that changes the active pharmaceutical ingredient. Actually breaking pills up totally changes the way that your system digests them and what the, you know, ingredient that's available. So that was a horrible idea, but I didn't know any better at the time. Then I had tried the finasteride minoxidil spray. They came out with that. I was like, oh, maybe I'll do this topical spray of the finasteride minoxidil. And just nothing was working really well. And they were all a pain to do. And so, yeah, when I got on this pill, it was just like, oh, okay, wow, that's fixed. It's so easy. It didn't really seem like it should be that easy. You know, even using the laser helmets, I did that as well. And, you know, then it's not too bad, but you're spending whatever it is, 15, 25 minutes every other day with that on your head. The most difficult thing is honestly just remembering then to carry it in your luggage, because I travel a lot. And so I have this giant helmet that I have to then make room for in my carry-on. So it's just hard to stay consistent with those things. And so Lock Lab, it's, you know, a pill. You get your year's worth and you're done. Yeah.
4: I want to say, like, we have, like, most of our friends take this pill at this point, like a lot of them, and because so many guys go bald. And I have good friends who've gotten amazing results on Lock Lab who still forget to take even the pill.
3: Yes.
4: Sometimes. Not obviously they take it enough where it works, but like that's how much guys are having trouble being consistent with something like this. So they're, oh yeah, like I forgot the pill 2 days in a row. It's like, we couldn't make it any easier. So it needs to be this easy for it to
1: work.
3: We are the founders of Lock Lab, and I'm sure we've all forgotten to take our pill at some point. I've definitely missed it at least a good 5 to 10 days out of the year. I still forget to take the pill, you know?
1: Yeah, and that is all of us. And I want to go ahead and I'll ask Mark, you know, for your personal experience with Lock Lab

0: And so, yeah, I called Dr. McGrath and had my consultation with him. He explained everything and made it super simple. And then, so yeah, after that, I was an evangelist like for this medication and gotten all my friends on it. And then as Paul mentioned, when we had that opportunity to get this out to more guys, it was just a no brainer.
1: Yeah, they're evangelists for this stuff. It's they'll walk up to people like we've got 80,000 patients. We don't need like one extra guy in a coffee shop, and they'll both walk up to people in coffee shops and be like, "Hey, you ever tried anything for your hair? I think I got something that can help you."
2: Literally walk up to people randomly that I don't know in coffee shops, and I recommend this medication to them. The guy sitting next to me on planes, I'm, you know, the last guy I sat next to on a plane is now on Lock Loud.
3: Yeah. And that's very important, because obviously you want to help people and you saw the benefit from it in your own hairline. And this is not just talking about hair itself. It's talking about confidence for people. And that's where this personal skin in the game for you guys, it's everything. When the founders or the first customers, you know, they believe in the results, and it's not just a product to you guys in the one pill approach. That's the easy button, which Paul was talking about. No chemistry set on the bathroom counter. No sticky scalps. No looking like you just you moisturized your head with syrup. These are the things that are all so important. So David, we got just about a minute or so before break. But Lock Lab, you guys founded it in 2023, but the science behind it goes back much further. Can you tell us about Dr. Dan McGrath's role in that formulation?
2: Yeah, so he was really the first doctor that started prescribing oral minoxidil, and he experimented with it a lot as far as the dosages went, and just ended up landing on 5 milligrams that seemed to be the dose that was the least amount of side effects with the biggest gain in hair. And so he prescribed that to, you know, well over 1,000 patients and was just getting the best results in the world. And yeah, we got all our friends on it, and that was the start of the history.
3: Well, I want to get into that a little bit more, but we do got to take a short break. And up next, we're also going to be tackling the big question. 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Or are you just moving furniture around the house? So, folks, I encourage you, grab your solution online at locklab.co. 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We'll be right back with the DiMuzio brothers. 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

0: You're listening to Health Talk America. I'm Dr. Adam Brockman, and I'm here with the Dimuzio brothers talking about why your hair might need more than just a surgeon's touch. And of course, these brothers have founded Lock Lab, and Lock Lab is a simple one pill a day solution for hair loss. And again, I encourage you listening right now, if you have questions for them, to reach out directly at their toll free hotline, which is 866 LOCK. LAB. That's 866 Lock Lab. You can also visit their website, which has a wealth of information, and that is locklab.co. That's locklab.co. Okay, so Paul, I want to go ahead and ask this question. A lot of guys think, I'll just wait until it's all gone and then I'll get a transplant. Why is this a dangerous gamble?
1: I would have thought that too if I didn't know better. It seems so easy to think, with how amazing technology and medicine is, that you can just take hair from anywhere, maybe your legs, and stick it on your head. But the reality is, if your hair isn't strong, if you don't have strong, like thick, good donor hair, then you don't have very much hair to transplant. Basically, the quality of any transplant is based on the quality of your hair at the time. So that's number one. Number two is, if you get a transplant, this is number one, but if you get a transplant, you have to be on medication also, or the hair is just going to keep falling out. The hair may

0: still be susceptible to DHT. And even more than that, and maybe after you hear this program, you'll even notice this in your own life, that you'll see guys with weird patterns of hair where they got a transplant and then all the hair around it started falling out. And so they have like, maybe they have a little bit of a unicorn thing going on up here and the rest of it's bald, or like, you know, some donut thing. And like, you know, just there's just a lot of strange patterns that look way worse than if you didn't even get a transplant, if you just shaved your head. So basically, you have to have really good quality hair to get a transplant, and you have to be on medication anyway. So the solution is get on medication first to improve the quality of your hair as much as possible so that you can be a candidate for a transplant, and then stay on that medication so the transplant looks as good as it possibly can. And the problem is that people go to Turkey. Everybody knows this. And there are amazing surgeons in Turkey, and there are horrible surgeons in Turkey. The surgeons in Turkey are not prescribing you medication because they can't prescribe medication in the US. So they don't tell you about medication very often. They don't necessarily care how good the quality of your hair is before you get over there, because they can't even like see your head and really quite tell anyway. And so you go over there, they pay for the thing, you know, for the flight or whatever, you pay, you know, however much money it is. And David can speak to this more, but basically the amount of guys who come back from Turkey with transplants that go wrong is way higher than a lot of the general public realizes. I mean, you can find horror stories all over the place, but doctors in Turkey only have to have, the last time I read up on this, they only have to have 7 days of training to give you a hair transplant. So yes, you can find a great clinic over there, but you also have to find out what kind of medication you can take over here to make sure you're in the right position to get the transplant and then stay looking good after it. David, I don't know if you want David to speak a little more on this process, but
1: yeah, I'd love David's input, because again, Paul, you said, you know, transplants they're not enough. So David, how does Lock Lab complement maybe what that surgeon's already done to keep your hair?
2: Well, Dr. Dan McGrath, who invented this pill, that came up with this formulation, is one of the world's best hair transplant surgeons. And so if a hair transplant was a solution on its own, why would a hair transplant doctor be coming up with a pill to help you keep your hair? Wouldn't he just give you more surgeries and fix the problem? The thing is that doesn't work, and that his hair transplants would look horrible on his patients if they didn't get on this medication before the hair transplant to strengthen their donor hair, and then to stay on it afterwards so that his work actually looks great long term. And he didn't want a bunch of people walking around with ugly hair transplants, with bad looking hair transplants. And then they're like, who did your hair transplants? He's like, Dr. Dan McGrath did. No, he doesn't want that. He wants it looking great for years and years to come. And so that's why he formulated this pill. But yeah, it's necessary. Dr. McGrath actually generally won't do surgery on patients until they've already been on this pill for 6 months, because he wants their donor hair to be as strong as possible. He also wants the hair on the top of their head to be as strong as possible. All that hair that's not transplanted here. The reason is, if it's not, it can get have shock loss. Shock loss is very common. It's hair that's already kind of thin and wispy and on its way out and dying. And then when you transplant into that hair, into that area, the hair just goes, well, that was kind of tough, and it all just dies. And so you end up actually losing more hair during the hair transplant than you even get. And it's very common. So you got to really strengthen all that hair and then stay on that medication long term, because your donor hair, people think that it's permanent. It's not really. It's semi-permanent. I call it like a water-resistant watch. The hair on the side of your head is not as likely to fall out. But you'll notice on a lot of old guys, they'll kind of recede up. They'll recede from the bottom of their neckline up, and they also recede from the top down. And so you only have that little thin strip that's pretty safe, and all that other hair around it isn't. It's very susceptible to DHT.
0: Yeah. So if you imagine taking that little strip and trying to fill an entire bald head with it, it really is impossible at a certain point for that even to work for anybody.
2: Yeah. Mm-hmm. Most guys are getting FUE these days, which FUE is all the little, you know, polka dot sort of extractions instead of the strip. And so that's actually even worse if you're not on medication, because with FUE, to take the hair from the back of your head homogeneously so it doesn't look all moth-eaten, they have to take it sort of from all over. So they have to take it outside of the safe zone of hair. And so when you start continuing to lose hair, essentially you just lose your hair transplant over time. And it all comes down to basically getting a hair transplant without medication is a worse idea than just going bald and just, you know, shaving your head alone. Because you're just going to look super funny over time.
1: Yeah, and you guys all have great heads of hair, so I'm curious to hear from each of you how long you've been on Lock Lab or the formula that is in Lock Lab, and also just if you will, we'll start with you, David, and how tell our listeners exactly what is in Lock Lab.
2: Yeah, so it's 5 milligrams of oral minoxidil, 1.1 milligram of finasteride, and 1 milligram of biotin.
0: And 0.1 milligrams of dutasteride. We have that version as well.
2: Mm-hmm. So there's a Lock Lab Plus pill as well that has 0.1 milligrams of dutasteride. And so that's for guys with more aggressive male pattern baldness genes.
1: Okay. All right. Yeah. And I do got to take a short break. When we come back, I do want to hear how long you guys have been on this. So I'm talking with the Dimuzio Brothers of locklab.co. 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You could also reach their hotline for great help and recommendations at 866-LOCK-LAB. 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We'll be right back. 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I'm Dr. Adam Brockman.
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1: Welcome back on Health Talk America. If you've ever have been looking at your brush in the morning with a sense of dread, this is a segment and a show for you today. I'm talking with the Dimuzio brothers of Lock Lab. And folks, I tell you, I've been using Lock Lab for several months. I do my research on any product I try. And this one just made sense to me. But also, I will say I was highly entertained by the videos that they put out there of them. They're world-class jugglers. It was entertaining. And then they have the product outline to really back it up. Again, I want Paul, I want you to just go over that exactly what's in the product again for our listeners, so we can reinforce why this is so different. And also, is it ever too late to start this process?
0: Yeah, great questions. It is not too late if you consider the idea that we are having breakthroughs come up in hair research. There is a lot more money put behind that. Our own company, we have quite a large budget for R&D right now. So if you start any medication, I hope you start ours because we take it ourselves. We think it's the best thing you can start. But if you just start any medication right now, you will put yourself in a better position to benefit from further breakthroughs that are coming down the pipeline. Potentially hair transplants will get cheaper as well. And so we recommend anyone who might want to have hair to start. As far as seeing the significant regrowth that you'll see from like all the patients we feature in videos and all of that, that depends on basically three things: how long you've been losing hair. So you can start going bald when you're 60 years old. You could start going bald when you're 35. So it doesn't really matter how old you are. It matters kind of how long you've been bald for. So if you've been bald for 40 years, you're not going to regrow much hair because the follicle is completely miniaturized to the point where it's dead. But you don't really know exactly if the follicle is dead unless you've tried the medication and seen like if you can revitalize those follicles. So we've got people who've been bald for, or not totally bald, but they've been thinning for 25 years, for let's say, and they get enough regrowth back. They literally get regrowth in places they haven't had hair for a couple of decades. And that is definitely potentially possible because this is like such a strong and like incredible medication. So as far as like whether it'll work for you, the easiest like way to make this simple for people is go check out the before and after photos on our website. We have like the ages of people. We have like quotes from them talking about their experience, and you can see if your hair like fits one of those patterns. We don't have anyone on our website that looks like Carrie Bradshaw, because the people like that, you know, people in their 70s with totally bald heads, they are not on there because they're not going to probably get their hair back. But the regrowth is very, very impressive. And yeah, I highly recommend starting it for a number of reasons. You asked another question as well in that, and I didn't answer it yet.
1: Well, I want to see how long you've been using the product yourself, the formula, because again, you guys have been, you found it in 2023, and I assume you've been using it a little bit longer than that. And I want to go ahead and have Mark answer, which is what exactly is that that product again. But Paul, first, how long have you been using it?
0: Yeah, so I started losing my hair when I was 25, started the pill when I was 32, and I'm 39, going on 40 right now. So, I guess I've been taking it for seven years.
1: Mm-hmm.
0: Exactly.
1: Okay. Yeah. Okay. Great. So Mark, how long have you been using Lock Lab?
6: Yeah, I started when I was, I want to say 25. I'm 35 now, so about a decade.
1: Yeah. Okay. And then again, for our listeners, I know that David said what was in the pill itself, but I want you to go ahead and reinforce that if you don't mind.
6: Yeah, so I take our standard 3-in-1. You know, we have that 4-in-1 option, which is great as well. I'll probably switch to that here shortly, but currently I take the 5 milligrams of minoxidil with 1.1 milligrams of finasteride and 1 milligram of biotin.
1: Mm-hmm. Okay. And then David, I want to go ahead and have you answer how long you've been using LockLab, or the formula that is LockLab. And then also how this differs from maybe other, not only topical, but other doses of oral minoxidil.
2: Yeah. So, I mean, we use the best medication that's available. So we have tests for purity, we actually hold ourselves to a higher standard than the FDA holds companies to when it comes to the active pharmaceutical ingredient and the percentage of variance within that. We do third-party testing for our medication. So we take this ourselves because it's the best thing that is available. If it wasn't, I'd take whatever the best thing was. I just want to have the best hair. That's most important to me. I actually switched to the LockLab Plus of the three of us brothers. I'm the only one that's currently taking the LockLab Plus, which is the one that has also the addition of 0.1 milligrams of dutasteride. And to be honest, even though I've been on LockLab and was for, you know, about 9 years before that, like eight to 9 years, I'd say, before that, I didn't see any regression. Like, I wasn't losing any more hair or going more bald taking the regular LockLab pill. But for me, it was like we came out with this new version that is a little bit stronger. And I know of the three of us, I have the strongest male pattern baldness genes. I should definitely be bald. I started going bald when I was like 20 years old, and I'm currently 41.
7: Yeah, so, I want to say all of us should be bald. So if you're watching this on video, we're not bald. Or if you're watching this on, if you're listening to this, we're not bald. And like truly,
1: yeah,
7: we all should be bald.
1: Not even close.
7: Right?
1: Yeah, not even close.
2: We should all be
1: right?
2: bald. Yes.
1: Yeah.
2: Our dad was completely bald, you know, when he was our age.
1: Yeah. All right. So we just have one more segment to go. I got to take a short break. We're wrapping up with the Dimuzio brothers in LockLab. And this is how you can take control of your own hair loss in your mane right now. 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That's LOCKLAB.co. You can also join the community on Instagram at LockLab. They have great videos and content there for your enjoyment. This is Dr. Adam Brockman, and you're listening to Health Talk America.

0: Welcome back. The final segment here on Health Talk America. We're going to finish strong with the team from Block Lab. That is the Dimuzio brothers. It's David, Paul, and Mark. And David, I want to say that Lock Lab, it's available 100% online, and you made it that way because of accessibility. Why was it so important for you guys to make this readily available and accessible to the masses?
1: Well, almost all of our friends and family who are males were already on this pill, and it was very difficult to get. They would have to go to Dr. McGrath, pay a consultation fee, go to this compounding pharmacy. It was difficult dealing with that pharmacy. And so, yeah, we just wanted to make it super simple. So it really is. I mean, essentially, in 3 minutes, you can solve baldness for yourself and never have to worry about it again.
0: Mm-hmm. And then so when we're looking at this and we're saying, okay, well, there's no consultation, there's no fees going to the doctor's office with this, how affordable is it for everyone?
1: So it comes out to $35 a month for the normal Lock Lab pill when you order a 5 month supply. So yeah, I mean, for what does that come out to? A few hundred dollars a year, you can never have to worry about losing your hair. I think about it like this. If I could pay a few hundred dollars a year and never have to go to the gym, but have great muscles or never have to worry about wrinkling or washing my face, I would do any of those things. I mean, I would do it for 10 times as much money. I would happily pay to never have to worry about any of those other problems. So the fact that hair, which is such an important thing, one of the main things, you know, that makes you look older or younger, is solved for a few hundred dollars a year is incredible.
0: Seems like a bargain. So Paul, is there, for someone out there that's listening right now and saying, how can I incorporate this in my daily routine? Will you tell them how simple this is?
2: Well, I'm pretty forgetful, so I have a little reminder every day to take it. But I mean, it just takes a few seconds. You can take it. We wanted to make the pill really small. We're all like very avid travelers, and we wanted to make it where you could actually potentially take it without water, which is, yeah, it's small enough to do that while still containing everything it needs to be done. It needs to have. So yeah, easy for people who have a hard time taking pills. Easy, you know, basically in every way. Because yeah, I mean, we just wanted something that we would ideally want for ourselves.
0: Mm-hmm. And so, Mark, I'm gonna finish with this question. Realistically, when will somebody see the new, like I say, for instance, if it's a guy, see the new him? Like, how? When would you see the results starting if you took this right to starting today?
3: Yeah, great question. So the general rule of thumb is about 4 to 6 months that you'll start noticing results. You can continue to see further improvement up to 12 months, and then after that, you'll maintain those results and your hair for the rest of your life. But we also do have patients that are super responders. So, you know, it sounds like you, Dr. Adam, are already starting to see results even in as little as 3 months. So that does happen, and it is possible.
0: Great, great. Well, I got to say, Paul, you know, David, Mark, thank you so much for joining me today. This is Dr. Adam Brockman reminding you on Health Talk America that your health is your greatest wealth. I want you to keep it, protect it, and for heaven's sake, keep that hair. We'll see you next hour.
4: 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Someone is crossing the street to their car. Someone's kid is riding a bike home. And they're counting on you to drive the speed limit. Speeding accounts for nearly 30% of traffic fatalities. And most of those crashes don't happen on the interstate. They happen on the streets where people live. Slow down. It's an act of care for the people around you. So remember, speeding catches up with you. Know the road and respect its limits. Presented by NHTSA. 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
18: NBC News Radio. I'm Chris Caraggio. The former roommate and romantic partner of Charlie Kirk, murder suspect Tyler Robinson, says Robinson told him he wishes he hadn't done it. In a video police interview with Lance Twiggs played in a Utah court today, Twiggs says Robinson came back to their apartment after the shooting, started crying, and told him he'd talk to his parents and turn himself in. After that video, a State Bureau of Investigation agent took the stand and presented alleged text messages between Robinson and Twiggs, where Robinson talks more about shooting Kirk. The interview is part of the prosecution's case against Robinson that's being laid out during a week-long evidentiary hearing. Graham Plattner will formally withdraw from the Maine Senate race on Monday. That's according to multiple reports. It comes after he suspended his campaign yesterday after being accused of sexual assault. Monday is the last day Plattner can drop out to allow Democrats in Maine to select a new nominee. The Maine Democratic Party announced they voted to hold a nominating convention to choose a new nominee by July 27th. Several have announced their candidacy so far, including former Maine State Senator Troy Jackson, co-founder of Maine Beer Company Dan Klaban, and former director of Maine's CDC Nirav Shah. Wall Street is closing with stocks higher. It comes as eyes remain focused on the latest developments between the U.S. and Iran, who have been trading attacks following President Trump's comments that the ceasefire is over. Elsewhere, semiconductor stocks have seen a jump as the VanEck Semiconductor ETF and SanDisk both climbed. At the closing bell, the Dow Jones added 139 points, the S&P 500 gained 60 points, and the NASDAQ rose 336 points.
19: What is happening to me?
20: Did you miss me, Spidey?
19: I'm losing my mind.
18: Spider-Man Brand New Day is looking to swing to the biggest opening of the year when it hits theaters later this month. Deadline reports the fourth Tom Holland-led Spidey movie is projected to make between $180 and $190 million domestically in its first weekend. I'm Chris Caraggio, NBC News Radio.
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18: The governor of Kentucky is requesting an update on the health of Senator Mitch McConnell. Questions have been raised about the Kentucky Republican's health after he was found unconscious at his Washington, D.C. home on June 14th due to a possible heart attack. Governor Andy Beshear says he sent a letter to McConnell's office requesting an update on his well-being, that allowing speculation to continue in the media is not fair to the senator or to Kentuckians. The request comes after several Republican lawmakers said they have spoken with McConnell in recent days. Journalist Katie Couric is opening up about a health scare she experienced last month known as transient global amnesia. Mark Mayfield explains.
22: Couric detailed the incident where she lost her memory in a Substack post titled, "A Day I'll Never Remember." What began as a regular day in Aspen turned into a medical mystery after she was taken to the hospital with no recollection of basic questions, such as the year or who the president is. Doctors initially began a stroke protocol, but after a clean MRI and some tests ruled that out, the journalist was diagnosed with transient global amnesia. According to the Cleveland Clinic, TGA is a rare medical condition in which you experience a sudden episode of memory loss, but it typically resolves on its own.
1: A survey by the International Foundation of Employee Benefit Plans finds most employers are still saying no when it comes to covering the cost of GLP-1 drugs for weight loss. That's despite Medicare's decision to do so, and as new GLP-1s continue to enter the market. 36% of employers say they cover the cost of the medications for both diabetes and weight loss, and 60% just for diabetes. That's even though a number of studies which show the drugs, when used for weight loss, can lessen and in some cases alleviate medical conditions, lowering the cost of coverage. Fox says more than 30 million people tuned in to watch its broadcast of the U.S. versus Belgium World Cup game. The broadcast earned an average viewership of 30 million, while it topped out at 36.8 million viewers. The U.S. was eliminated in the round of 16 with a 4-1 loss to Belgium Monday night in Seattle. I'm Chris Caraggio, NBC News Radio.
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23: 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Sammy's is now open in Cala Mesa at exit 88 off the 10 freeway next to the Jack in the Box in the former Bob's Big Boy Restaurant. Not to name drop, but Sammy's in the former Bob's is a lot like Norm's. It has an extensive menu. With multiple restaurants in Rialto and places like Upland and Ranch Cucamonga, Sammy's is a great place to dine. Their menu is very similar with their American trio of delicious steak, shrimp, and chicken, and an expansive menu. You won't go hungry and you won't go broke at Sammy's. You can come meet Sammy and his family. Sammy was a chief cook for Norm's for years, and it shows in his menu. Sammy's is a great place to meet the family, friends, or have a community meeting. You can ask about their private meeting room, available for parties of 15 or more on a first-come, first-served basis. Sammy's is now open from 6 a.m. to 9 p.m. every day at 540 Sandalwood Drive off of exit 88 at the 10 freeway in Cala Mesa. 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
1: Good day, America. Welcome to Health Talk America. Say that with me for a moment. Health Talk America. Because today, right now, in this broadcast, something significant is happening. Something that has been building and something that I believe arrived at exactly the right moment. So let me explain why the timing matters. This year, the United States of America turns 250 years old. 250 years since a group of extraordinary, imperfect, and courageous individuals put their names on a document and declared to the world that life, liberty, and the pursuit of happiness were not privileges to be granted by governments. They were rights endowed by a creator. The 250 years of independence of this nation is not merely a calendar milestone. It's a moment for reflection, a moment that asks every American institution, every voice, every American voice, and every American platform, what have you built? What does it stand for? And where are you going? And in that moment, into this year in the life of this country, steps Health Talk America, reborn, renamed, and recommitted, and more ready than ever to serve the millions of listeners who trust this program with something more personal than politics or finance or entertainment. 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And we do not take that lightly. We never have, and we never will. And folks, here's what you need to know to join in the conversation, which is always welcome. You can dial our toll-free hotline, which is 800-606-8822. That's your line into the program. It's open all hour and every hour. And also at healthtalkamerica.com. That's where the conversation continues after the broadcast ends. You'll find our show notes, our resources, replays, and everything you need to dive deeper into the topics that we discuss. 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And I also want to take a moment to say hello to our newest radio affiliate, KPRL, and that's in Paso Robles, California, and that is, if you want to tune into out there, the program is aired on 99.3 FM and 1230 AM. So we appreciate the folks there in Paso Robles, California. Thank you for joining in this conversation. Now, I also want to tell you something about this program that a lot of newer listeners may not know. And I want to tell it the right way because the story deserves to be told with the respect it has earned. Over 30 years ago, when the health and wellness conversation in this country was largely confined to academic journals and specialty clinics, one man had the vision, the courage, and the relentless drive to bring it to the airwaves of America. And that's Dr. Bob Martin. He built this program from the ground up. He constructed it brick by brick, market by market, affiliate by affiliate, across more than three decades of national syndication. He showed up every single week, not because it was easy, but because he believed with his whole professional being that the American public deserved access to honest health information. That a person sitting in a small town without an integrative medicine clinic in their county deserved the same quality of guidance as someone in a major metropolitan area with every specialist available. Radio was his equalizer, and he used it masterfully. There was a time early in the program's life when it carried a name that some of our longtime listeners will remember well. The show was called Health Talk. It was simple. It was direct. It was purposeful. And now, more than 30 years later, as we step into America's 250th year, we are returning to the spirit of that original vision with a name that honors both the legacy and the future. Health Talk America. It's not reintervention. It's a homecoming, if you will. And it's happening right now. I'm Dr. Adam Brockman. I'm proud to carry this mission forward. I'm even more proud to do it alongside the man who built the foundation I'm standing on. That's Dr. Bob Martin, and he's with us today in the studio. Dr. Bob, welcome home.
2: Oh, thank you very much, Dr. Brockman. Great introduction. Very kind words of you to announce here. Glad to be back on the air with you and our audience today. And hey, happy birthday to us. 250. We got 250 and 30 celebrating it in the very same year. And you're absolutely right, Dr. Brockman. I mean, when you think about what our founding fathers were up to 250 years ago, in dealing with life, liberty, and the pursuit of happiness and independence and choice. To me, that is the essence of this radio talk show. It's what's allowed this radio talk show to survive in a very hostile environment way back in the years before you came along. I had to endure a lot of pushback, a lot of resistance from organized medicine and other groups who really said, how dare anybody question our authority? How dare anybody get on the airwaves and teach people how to stay healthy? How dare anybody be so forward in trying to convince people that they could be their own doctors most of the time? And I remember when I first started in practice and started the radio show back in Denver, Colorado, back in the 70s, I mean, all H broke loose, Dr. Brockman. I may have told you about this story where the Colorado Medical Society, the Colorado Board of Examiners, the American Cancer Society, the Arthritis Society, all of them threw up their arms and said, oh, we've got to get this crazy person off the air. He's killing people by telling them how to exercise and how to eat and how to take nutritional supplements and take better care of themselves. And here we are today, 30 years later, this show is going stronger than it ever has been before. And the reason for that is that people deserve to hear. They deserve to hear how they can take care of themselves and learn about self-sufficiency and prevention and how to stay healthy so that they don't get sick and don't become part of the statistic about chronic degenerative diseases, most of which are totally preventable if you can just impart that information to the general public, and then they can take charge of their health so they don't need crisis management. We have a good crisis management system in this country, 911, ambulances, emergency rooms. I mean, there are things when, you know, you need medical care, emergency medical care, but for most of the time, you know, 90-some percent, I would say, and many estimate even more, you can be your own best doctor most of the time, provided that you have the knowledge and information to do so. And hopefully, over the last 30 years, this program has provided just that. And we're very proud to be here. We are thrilled to have you, Dr. Brockman, as the co-host of the show and helping and move this show forward. And our audience, we couldn't thank you more for your support over the many decades that we've been on the air.
1: Yeah, and Dr. Bob, this is such an important part of the program's history. I want to keep talking about this for just a little bit longer today. And folks, to every listener that's joining us today, whether you've been with the program for 20 years or 20 minutes, thank you. Thank you for being part of the most important health conversation in America. And this is a conversation about your health, your family's health, about the quality and the length and the fullness of the life that you are building. Now, this is Health Talk America. We're just getting started today with Dr. Bob. I want you to call in, give us your comments, your questions, 800-606-8822 or at healthtalkamerica.com. Stay with us. We have a full hour ahead and we'll be right back.
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0: And we are back. Welcome back to Health Talk America. I'm Dr. Adam Brockman, and today we're talking about the legacy of the program and the program that Dr. Bob has built. And I want to just there's a lot that's flowing through my mind, Dr. Bob. And I know these questions that we've talked about, but I want to share some of these things that you've shared with me over the past couple years. And I want to give our audience an inside look at some of the things that you've been through over the last 30 years. So Dr. Bob, I want to ask you this, because I think our listeners really want to hear it directly from you. When you started this program over 30 years ago, almost 40 years ago, maybe even 40 years ago, and you were sitting behind a microphone talking about natural health and integrative medicine and nutritional science, did you have any idea that it would grow into what it has become today?
1: I did not. However, I was optimistic, because when I started my radio career, it was in Denver, Colorado. I was asked to be a guest on a radio show that was started by the Chiropractic Association in the state of Colorado. And the guy who was running the show at the time was the president of the association and asked me to come on and talk about stress. And I thought, yeah, I can talk about stress. Let's do it. And he gave me about 2 weeks to prepare for that. And that was about 2 weeks worth of sleepless nights, because I had never been on a radio show and I was scared to death to do so. So, and I thought, well, what the heck? Stress. Yeah. I mean, we certainly talked about it, in college, but I'll have to brush up on that. So I did for 2 weeks and got on the air. And after the conversation was finished, talking about how stress impacts health on every level and how we can counteract it and what people can do to try to resist stress affecting their health adversely, I felt empowered, Dr. Brockman. I mean, I felt really good. I felt like I was able to speak to more people than I could in any lecture that I've ever given. And I was giving lectures at that time in the city that I practiced in Denver. And, you know, there would be sometimes 5 people, sometimes 25, sometimes 50 people. But when you can actually talk to hundreds of people or thousands of people at a time and help them with their most precious possession, their health, it feels empowering. I mean, what higher calling is there in life, I ask anybody, than to help somebody else out when they need help? And that's exactly why, before I was a doctor, before I became a doctor, I was sick myself. I had terrible asthma. I had problems with allergies. I was in the hospital 3 or 4 times with pneumonia. I had chronic bronchitis. I had eczema all over my legs. And my poor parents did everything they could, took me to doctor after doctor, trying to help, all medical, all drugs, all the time, and no answers. It was just bring him back when he's in, suffering again, and we'll give him something to suppress the symptoms or get him over it, and we'll see you the next time he's sick. They never, ever told me or my parents why I got sick, how I got sick, what to do to get well without pharmaceutical drugs, and how I could prevent it from happening ever again. Not one time. In fact, in one conversation, I was in the room. My dad insisted on coming into the exam room one time. He said, "Doctor, look, I have 6 children, and this is our sickest one. What can we do to keep him out of this office? Because we see him suffering all the time. He's never in school. He's failing in school, because when you're in school, you need to study. He's never there." So, this doctor leaned in and he said to my dad, "Well, you know, my dad's name was John." He said, "John, there's one in every litter, so you need to get used to it. He's it. He'll probably be living with you the rest of his life. Be prepared." I'm serious. This happened. And I looked, I was so young and, was not understanding the whole thing. And I thought to myself, geez, that sounds pretty dire. And we left there and I thought about it and I thought about it and I thought, you know what? I've got to figure out a way. The doctor's not going to help me. My parents don't know how to help me, or they would. I got to figure a way out of this. And finally, I met somebody when my oldest sister got a job for me in a grocery store. I met somebody at that store who happened to be in his residency as a chiropractic physician at one of the largest chiropractic colleges in the world called Palmer College of Chiropractic in Davenport, Iowa, my home city. And this individual kept seeing me blowing my nose, coughing and snorting, calling in sick for work. And finally, one day he said, "Why are you always ill? You're never well. You just don't look healthy. You don't sound healthy. You're calling in sick." And I said, "Well, that's the way I've been all my life." Now, granted, keep in mind, I was like all of about 15 or 16 years old at the time. And he said, "Well, that's not normal. And, you know, you shouldn't be like that." And I said, "Well, it's the way it is." And he said, "Well, there's got to be something else wrong with you that's not being considered. And it could be your spine. It could be your nervous system, because it controls everything about your body. And if it's not working, nothing can work, including your immune system and everything else. And it could be at the center of this that hasn't been considered." And I just sort of shrugged my shoulders. And he said, "Well, tell you what, why don't we just check you out?" And I said, "Check me out? What do you mean?" He said, "Well, come over here, lie down on these boxes." And what he did is he constructed these two large Charmin boxes in the back of this grocery store that were not on the shelf yet. Toilet paper boxes, basically, in a makeshift table. And he said, "Lie down here. I want to check you out." I said, "Okay." You know, I was just, you know, naive enough to allow somebody to do this. And I laid down on the this makeshift table of Charmin toilet paper. And he started poking around on my neck and back. And he found a spot in my neck and said, "Boy, that's a problem." And I mean, when he touched it, it was very sore there. He said, "Turn over." I turned over on my back, and he goes, "This bone is really out of place, and it's interfering with the signaling from your brain to your immune system to

0: My sinus problems went away. I quit calling in sick to work. I didn't have bronchitis ever again. The eczema got better. Everything started to improve because the nervous system impediment to function went away, because now I wasn't like shut down. It's almost like stepping on a hose, if you can imagine shutting the water of a hose off by stepping on it and then releasing it. That's what happened in my nervous system. And that is what caused me to become a doctor. And I said to myself, if that can happen to me, it can happen to others. And it motivated me. And eventually I got into chiropractic college and became that doctor. And then I wanted to get that word out in a greater way besides just practicing, which I had a very busy practice. And I thought, I can do this through radio. And we did. And that's pretty much how this whole thing came together with talk radio.
1: Yeah, and it's a great story, and there's so many things I want to ask you, but of course we got to take a short break. But again, folks, you know, 30 years of national syndication, a show that was once called Health Talk, that's now today Health Talk America. And it's also the 250th year of this great nation. I cannot think of a more fitting moment for this program and the purpose that Dr. Bob has built over decades to step into this bigger identity. The mission, it's not changed. The audience has not changed. The commitment has not changed. What has changed is the scale of the platform that Dr. Bob has grown year after year, decade after decade, and now the depth of the reach. And with Dr. Bob Martin's blessing and his continued presence on this program, we carry forward everything that has made this broadcast matter, and we build toward everything that it's still capable of becoming. This is Health Talk America. We'll be right back after these messages.

0: Welcome back to Health Talk America. I'm Dr. Adam Brockman, and we're moving right along this hour with a program that is full of questions, and that is for the creator of this program. That's Dr. Bob Martin. And anyway, Dr. Bob, you know, we've been having this discussion. And of course, folks, if you want to join in, the number to reach us is 800-606-8822. If you have a health question, a condition you do not understand, a diagnosis you just received, a symptom that's nagging you, the line is open. This is what it's been like for 30 plus years. The lines are open for your questions, your health comments, your concerns. We're here to answer those for you. And Dr. Bob, today, you know, we're just talking about the legacy of this program, 30 years, the 30 years that you've been showing up and doing this. That is something that it doesn't happen by accident. It happens by the character that is you. And of course, I consider you a great friend and mentor, and I think our listeners also know that about you and consider you the same. So Dr. Bob, I want to take us back for just a moment. In three decades on the air, there have been many stories. There have been a lot of health breakthroughs. There have been moments where the health landscape shifted, and you were right there calling it on the program. What are some highlights? So, you know, one or two that stand out to you, the moments that you knew this platform was doing something that was special and that mattered.
1: Well, one thing I can think of right away is that prior to doing the radio show, I used to travel both in the United States and outside the United States to hear lectures from health experts in various fields of expertise, authors, researchers. And then I thought, geez, I should just invite these individuals on the radio show, and I can enjoy the seminar, and the audience can enjoy the learning process at the same time, and I can stay home and I don't have to travel so much. And so I think that

0: that occurred. And when that occurred, I had an opportunity to meet all these movers and shakers in the health industry who taught both myself and the audience a more in-depth way that we can stay healthy and get healthy. And so I think that, you know, at the same time I was learning, so was the audience right alongside of me, which I thought was fantastic. And it further motivated me to expand my education. As you know, Dr. Brockman, beyond my doctorate in postgraduate training, I decided to go back and say, well, you know what? My training was great, but I think it could be better. And so I went out and got triple board certified in clinical nutrition and anti-aging medicine. And that has served me well because then I can communicate with these authors and these experts on their level if I need to. But at the same time, you know, I pride myself on helping to break the information down, make that information that's kind of complicated that lay people may have a hard time interpreting, boil that down so that they can listen to the PhD and hear the answers and understand it on their level. So to that extent, I think it was a learning process for me to do that. And I'm very happy to be able to do it here on this show. And the show is continuing to expand thanks to you and what you're bringing to the table with your expertise in e-commerce and helping to get the YouTube and all these various social media platforms expanded so that more people have access to this show. And literally, Dr. Brockman, I mean, there are people that are listening to the sound of my voice right now that were children listening in the room of their parents or their grandparents when we started. So mm-hmm. I feel like I've grown up with much of our audience throughout the last 30 years. And you're right. This radio show has been in syndication going on 30 plus years now, but the radio show that I did locally, both in the state of Colorado and Arizona, if you add those in, literally, I've been doing talk radio for, I want to say, 50 years. In fact, I'm going to be going back to my 50th year graduation as a doctor in the state of Iowa a little bit later in the year. So I'm pretty excited about that as well.
1: Yeah, it's impressive, and I love this story. It's great because what you're describing is exactly what the Dr. Bob Arden Show and now Health Talk America is built, and it's built to continue doing. The program has never been about chasing the headlines. It has been about I think staying ahead of them. You know, putting the right information in the right hands before the mainstream catches up. And, you know, I know that you've taken some bumps and bruises along the way because of that. And
0: oh, I have. And especially when it relates to COVID, the one thing I think I'm most proud of over the last probably 10 years is that we were out in front of this COVID fraud that went on with Dr. Fauci right from the get-go. And boy, we took a lot of heat for it. Man, oh man, there were people just criticizing us saying, you're crazy. You're telling people they should get the clot shot. Don't question the science. The science is there. And we said, nope. And we had experts like Dr. Judy Mikovits, PhD, who worked with Fauci, who told us he was a fraud and that he was an evil person and what he was all about. He even had her jailed at one time. She's a very renowned PhD who wrote a book on how mass don't work. We had her on the show multiple times. We had Dr. McCullough, Peter McCullough on the show. And I'm so glad we were able to do that because a lot of people listened to us and they were able to save themselves from getting this horrible COVID-19 shot.
1: And, you know, and one more question. We got to take a break in just a minute or so. And this is one that is probably personal. Dr. Bob, for the listeners who have grown up with your voice, who have made health decisions based on conversations that happened on this program, who maybe called the 800 number and had their lives changed by what they heard, what do you want them to know as this chapter opens up the next chapter. And actually, it's kind of as the show was named Health Talk to begin with. What do you want them to know for this future chapter?
0: Well, I want them to know that we don't believe we have all the answers. We don't. We're still learning. Health is a continual process. The more you know, the more you realize you don't know. And when you face a doctor who claims to know everything there is about health and nobody else knows anything, run from that doctor. We want people to realize there is a physician inside themselves who is the smartest physician they could have. And as long as that doctor on board is not being interfered with in the process of helping them to heal, they'll stay healthy. So the goal here and the message is gather as much information as soon as you can and put it into action, and you will not only extend your lifespan, but you'll have better quality of life. It's not that complicated. Don't let anybody convince you otherwise.
1: Mm-hmm. Hey, I agree with that. All right, Dr. Bob, when we come back, let's get to a caller question. Folks, if you want to get your question on air, give us a call, 800-606-8822. It's always open, and every question you ask might be one that someone else needed to hear and needed an answer for as well. More ahead on Health Talk America. We'll be right back.
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1: 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I'm Dr. Adam Brockman. 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Okay, Dr. Bob, we have a caller question that is, it's so common. It's going to resonate with a lot of people. We get this question all the time, and it's one that we just need to keep reinforcing. It's a significant portion of our audience that faces cardiovascular disease, and it's one this question is on one of the most widely prescribed classes of medication in the entire history of American medicine. So this question comes from Darlene in Honolulu, Hawaii.
5: My name is Darlene. I'm in Honolulu, Hawaii. I am concerned and want to inquire from the doctor's knowledge about the statin, these blood thinners and statin drugs that they insist you go on that cause tremendous amount of side effects.
1: All right, Dr. Bob, I'll go ahead and let you start this question off.
0: Okay, Darlene, thank you for calling on one of our very proud and long-term affiliate stations, KHVH 830 AM in Honolulu, Hawaii. We love that station and the program director and all of our affiliate people over there. You're right, Dr. Brockman. Darlene's question is very common, and we've answered that question many times. But let me just summarize this. I'm glad that she brought up the potential of side effects of this class of drugs, statins in particular, in that new studies are showing that not only do statins increase your risk of another disease which is on the rise, diabetes, it increases the risk of Alzheimer's disease, which is on the rise, and it has been lately reported that taking statin drugs can increase your risk of cancer. I mean, that's just a starting point. So, I mean, what's left? Look, years ago, there was a doctor who did some study on cholesterol, trying to get to the reason why heart disease is the number one killer of man. And he looked at about 20 countries. His name was Dr. Keyes. And he was really after an answer in the beginning, but I think the pharmaceutical companies finally got to him, paid him off. And so they were looking to roll out statins, drugs that interfere with the body's production of cholesterol in the liver. We make 80% of our cholesterol in our liver no matter what we eat, whether it's bacon, cheese, or you're a vegetarian. You're still going to make 80% of your cholesterol. It's very, very small in its effect dietarily. So the key here with his study was that he cherry-picked about half of the countries that had cholesterol issues, and he looked at it, and he found out, oh, yes, there were people who had high cholesterol and there was heart disease, but he also found another half of the study that people had high cholesterol and didn't have any health problems. They didn't have heart disease. They didn't have lower longevity. They had just as much good health as the ones in the countries that he picked out. So he picked the countries only to point out that if you were on statin drugs, this is the answer, which it is not. Cholesterol is made by the body in response to inflammation. If you can get to the inflammation and find out what's causing the inflammation, whether it be diet, lifestyle, lack of exercise, whatever it may be, lack of nutrients, then you've got the answer. But the cholesterol is simply a response in the body trying to put out a fire. It doesn't really get to the problem. And really, it's really inflammation. So we recommend listeners ask their doctors to run inflammatory marker studies, such as cardiosensitive C-reactive protein, homocysteine, B cholesterol, look at the triglyceride to HDL ratio on a blood test. These are the tests that should be done to know someone's risk of heart disease, and not just a simple cholesterol panel looking at total cholesterol, HDL, and LDL. That's not enough. It's inadequate, and it gives doctors the licensure in terms of standard of practice to now start prescribing really, really risky drugs, which can cause brain damage, nerve damage, diabetes, you know, all kinds of things. And there's been never any proof that it extends life, because people can have a heart attack with a perfect cholesterol at 150 milligrams versus somebody who is 300 milligrams in cholesterol. In fact, people who have higher cholesterol live longer than those who have perfect cholesterol. It's been proven. But of course, the medical profession is not going to announce this. They've been on the wrong path the whole time, driven by pharmaceutical interest and money. And that's the biggest problem. There's a solution. Yes, you can still lower cholesterol, but it can be done by lowering inflammation, and the body will naturally quit making the cholesterol. But you got to put out the fire. That's the inflammation, which MDs don't do.
1: Yeah, and I'm just going to throw out a few natural alternatives here before we take a break. 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So bring this conversation up, bring it up to your provider. 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Again, the number to call in, 800-606-8822. We'll be right back on Health Talk America.
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6: I was told when I get older, all my fears would shrink. But now I'm insecure, and I care what people think.
1: And here we are, the close of this hour of Health Talk America. And what an hour it's been. Before I say anything else, I want to thank every single listener who tuned in today. Because today was not just another broadcast. Today was a marker, that line in the sand. The moment this program stepped fully and officially into the next chapter with a name that reflects both where it came from and where it is going. Health Talk America. Dr. Bob, I've been thinking about these three words a great deal lately. You know, health, the most personal thing any of us own. The one asset that no amount of money, no title, and no achievement can replace once it's gone. And then we talk as talk. Because conversation is still, in a world that's drowning in data and noise, the most powerful tool we have for changing minds and changing habits and changing lives is still talk. And then America, because this program has always been at its heart, with you leading the charge, a patriotic act. The belief that every person in this country, regardless of the zip code, the income, or access, deserves the truth about their own body. That is an American idea, and that is an idea that this program was built on. So this year, as America celebrates 250 years of life, liberty, and the pursuit of happiness, it feels deeply right that a program committed to the health of this nation would choose this moment to plant a new flag. The founders believed that an informed citizen was the foundation of a free society. We believe that a healthy citizen is the foundation of everything else. You cannot pursue happiness from a hospital bed. You cannot exercise liberty when chronic disease has stolen your energy or your clarity in your years. Health is not a side conversation in the American story. It is the conversation. And for over 30 years, this program has been having it. Which brings me to the man sitting across from me right now, the man without whom none of this would be possible and exist, Dr. Bob Martin. Any final thoughts, Dr. Bob?
0: Thank you, Dr. Brogman. Yes, it's just been my honor and great privilege to serve the people who chose to tune in each week and also chose to refer the people that they love to the show so they too can have the opportunity to hear something that would empower them to take charge of their most precious possession, their health. And to that extent, if we have just managed to help even just one person or 1,000 people in our pursuit of getting the message out that you can be your own doctor most of the time, it's not that complicated, and that we're going to be here, continue to be here for you each and every week. So stick around. We've got a lot of exciting information to share with you. All right. I just want to just send out big blessings and hugs and appreciation to all of our audience for tuning in the way that they have and their dedication to the program and to themselves, and continue to hang in there. And hopefully we will bring more information as the weeks go on.
1: Thank you, Dr. Bob. And thanks to every listener who is with us today, tuned in. 800-606-8822, healthtalkamerica.com. We will see you next hour.
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20: 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Sammy's is now open in Cala Mesa at Exit 88 off the 10 Freeway next to the Jack in the Box in the former Bob's Big Boy Restaurant. 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
22: NBC News Radio. I'm Chris Caraggio. The former roommate and romantic partner of Charlie Kirk, murder suspect Tyler Robinson, says Robinson told him he wishes he hadn't done it. In a video police interview with Lance Twiggs played in a Utah court today, Twiggs says Robinson came back to their apartment after the shooting, started crying, and told him he'd talk to his parents and turn himself in. After that video, a State Bureau of Investigation agent took the stand and presented alleged text messages between Robinson and Twiggs, where Robinson talks more about shooting Kirk. The interview is part of the prosecution's case against Robinson that's being laid out during a week-long evidentiary hearing. Graham Plattner will formally withdraw from the Maine Senate race on Monday. That's according to multiple reports. It comes after he suspended his campaign yesterday after being accused of sexual assault. Monday is the last day Plattner can drop out to allow Democrats in Maine to select a new nominee. The Maine Democratic Party announced they voted to hold a nominating convention to choose a new nominee by July 27th. Several have announced their candidacy so far, including former Maine State Senator Troy Jackson, co-founder of Maine Beer Company Dan Klaben, and former director of Maine's CDC Nirav Shah.
3: Wall Street is closing with stocks higher. It comes as eyes remain focused on the latest developments between the U.S. and Iran, who have been trading attacks following President Trump's comments that the ceasefire is over. Elsewhere, semiconductor stocks have seen a jump as the VanEck Semiconductor ETF and SanDisk both climbed. At the closing bell, the Dow Jones added 139 points, the S&P 500 gained 60 points, and the NASDAQ rose 336 points.
4: What is happening to me?
5: Did you miss me, Spidey? I'm losing my mind.
3: Spider-Man Brand New Day is looking to swing to the biggest opening of the year when it hits theaters later this month. Deadline reports the fourth Tom Holland-led Spidey movie is projected to make between $180 and $190 million domestically in its first weekend. I'm Chris Caraggio, NBC News Radio.
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3: The governor of Kentucky is requesting an update on the health of Senator Mitch McConnell. Questions have been raised about the Kentucky Republican's health after he was found unconscious at his Washington, D.C. home on June 14th due to a possible heart attack. Governor Andy Beshear says he sent a letter to McConnell's office requesting an update on his well-being, that allowing speculation to continue in the media is not fair to the senator or to Kentuckians. The request comes after several Republican lawmakers said they have spoken with McConnell in recent days. Journalist Katie Couric is opening up about a health scare she experienced last month known as transient global amnesia. Mark Mayfield explains.
24: Couric detailed the incident where she lost her memory in a Substack post titled, "A Day I'll Never Remember." What began as a regular day in Aspen turned into a medical mystery after she was taken to the hospital with no recollection of basic questions, such as the year or who the president is. Doctors initially began a stroke protocol, but after a clean MRI and some tests ruled that out, the journalist was diagnosed with transient global amnesia. According to the Cleveland Clinic, TGA is a rare medical condition in which you experience a sudden episode of memory loss, but it typically resolves on its own.
3: A survey by the International Foundation of Employee Benefit Plans finds most employers are still saying no when it comes to covering the cost of GLP-1 drugs for weight loss. That's despite Medicare's decision to do so, and as new GLP-1s continue to enter the market. 36% of employers say they cover the cost of the medications for both diabetes and weight loss, and 60% just for diabetes. That's even though a number of studies which show the drugs, when used for weight loss, can lessen and in some cases alleviate medical conditions, lowering the cost of coverage. Fox says more than 30 million people tuned in to watch its broadcast of the U.S. versus Belgium World Cup game. The broadcast earned an average viewership of 30 million, while it topped out at 36.8 million viewers. The U.S. was eliminated in the round of 16 with a 4-1 loss to Belgium Monday night in Seattle. I'm Chris Caraggio, NBC News Radio.
25: From the Bureau of Economic Geology, this is Earth Date. Earlier, we talked about the run-up to the greatest natural disaster in American history, the Dust Bowl. Between 1870 and 1920, settlers poured into the Great Plains, plowed under native grasses, and planted grain. Then in 1929, the Great Depression struck, and grain prices collapsed. In 1931, a long drought set in. Farms failed across the region. Millions of acres, stripped of grass and barren of crops, lay untended. The fierce prairie winds carried the dry topsoil high into the sky, in roiling storms of black dust that pummeled farmers and buried buildings. In 1933, a storm like this came nearly every week. In 1934, the dust clouds expanded to cover the Midwest. In 1935, a blizzard of hot, black soil raced across the country at 100 miles an hour, cutting visibility to 3 feet and blanketing Washington, D.C. By then, nearly a billion tons of fertile topsoil had been carried off the Great Plains. The human toll was staggering. More than 3 million people abandoned their farms and businesses and left the plains penniless. Those who stayed suffered. Respiratory diseases from breathing dust, hunger so severe they had to eat tumbleweeds. Infant mortality soared and birth rates dropped to the lowest in U.S. history. What finally ended the Dust Bowl? We'll see in our next and final installment of this story. I'm Scott Tinker.
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6: Without my father, John Vukovic, there would be no Tahibo Tea Club. My father was diagnosed with colon cancer that had spread to the pancreas in 1998 at the age of 66. He started receiving treatment at the Houston Medical Center, but because the size of the tumor on my father's pancreas was the size of a half a brick, I was told there wasn't anything they could do with my father and that I needed to put my father's affairs in order since he had about 2 months to live. So I started planning a funeral. I called friends and family and told them that if they wanted to see Dad, they only had a couple of months, and they might want to come and do so now. One of the families came and brought Tahibo Tea with them. They said Tahibo Tea helped heal their brother from cancer. I looked at them as if they were Martians. I mean, my dad was being treated at the Houston Medical Center, the biggest medical center in the world, bigger than Boston. Four hospitals right beside each other and 50 medical buildings besides those, and no one was saying anything other than plan a funeral, and these people were telling me that the tea was going to help my dad. Well, in any event, I was polite to them since they came to pay their respects, and after they left, I cooked up the tea, and to my dad's credit, he figured, what the heck? If he had 2 months to live, what's the difference? He's drinking water, he's drinking tea. He has to drink something anyway. So he started drinking the tea. And 2 months later, when they put him on a CAT scan machine, they thought the machine was broken because they couldn't find the tumor that used to be the size of a half a brick. The hospital said since he already drank the contrast dye, they'd phoned the hospital next door and he could walk over and they'd take a picture so he doesn't have to come back and do it again once their machine is fixed the next week. So my father walked next door to the hospital and they took a picture and they couldn't find any cancer either. My father passed recently at the age of 93, as I was calling friends and family to let them know, one of my friends said he had a really good run. I told that to another friend, and he said he had a really good run. He had a bonus of a half a lifetime, 27 extra years by drinking Tahibo tea, living healthy and cancer-free, dying of natural causes, and he's the only man I know that's had two funerals planned for him. So the tea has certainly been a blessing in my family's life, and God willing, our tea will have the same benefits for you, your family, and friends as it has for mine and so many others. Not a week goes by that someone doesn't call in with a truly miraculous recovery. Bone cancer, brain cancer, breast cancer, prostate cancer, leukemia, diabetes, you name it. And not a day goes by that someone doesn't call in with some sort of a success, whether it's just beating toenail fungus. Well, toenail fungus may not be imminently life-threatening, but if you have it, you don't like it. I'd like to tell you about another case about a man from Chicago. In 2009, he was diagnosed with brain cancer, specifically lymphoma of the brain. They immediately started chemo and radiation therapy treatments, but his cancer kept getting progressively worse. The chemo and radiation were not working for him. Not only that, they were making him sicker by the day because they're not easy treatments. By January 2010, he was literally on his deathbed. A friend of his who had heard about the tea called us and said, go ahead and send the tea to Chicago, even though it's probably too late for him. But the tea doesn't cost very much, so it's certainly worth a try. So we sent the tea, and we didn't hear from anyone until about 5 months later. This lady from Texas calls to order the tea. We asked her how she heard about the tea, and she says, my husband and I are originally from Chicago. About 5 months ago, we were visiting. Our good friend Nick was dying from brain cancer. He was in such bad shape, my husband and I thought he'd pass away that week, so we might as well stay in Chicago for the funeral. Nick got the tea about that time, and he started drinking it, and he started getting a little bit stronger. My husband and I went back to Texas figuring, okay, we'll come back in a couple of months when he does pass for the funeral. And now, 5 months later, Nick is visiting us. He looks better than my husband and I, and whatever it is that he's drinking, we want to drink too. I'd like to tell you that Nick at that time was 63 years old, and once he beat the cancer, he was feeling so good, he got bored staying at home. So he went back to work full-time, and he's been cancer-free for over 15 or 16 years. He finally retired at the age of 70 about 7 or 8 years ago, and every time he calls to reorder the tea, he always says, I'm calling to reorder the tea that's keeping me alive. A couple of years ago, we stopped getting phone calls from him. After a while, I decided to call him. Phone's disconnected. So I called his friend who originally bought the tea for him in 2010. His friend says, oh, yeah. Nick went back to Europe for an extended vacation, and then the pandemic hit. So since travel got restricted and he wasn't able to come back to the United States, he's originally from Croatia, Nick got himself a cottage on the Adriatic Sea with a little boat, and he's fishing and living in that cottage. After that, we did hear from Nick, and we're now still shipping to him in Croatia, so he must be doing good. Next time we ship to him, I'll have to write him a note to get WhatsApp so we can talk to him. All of the cases on our radio program are actual cases from individuals such as my father, such as customers. And one of the reasons that we encourage you to phone us with your cases is it's the only way that we can help more people, because people with brain cancer want to hear about brain cancer. People with diabetes want to hear about diabetes. People with toenail fungus want to hear about toenail fungus. We have a customer here that is visiting us today, and she came in a couple of weeks ago and bought the tea for a coworker of hers who I believe had fourth stage prostate cancer. Can you tell us a little bit about your coworker's prostate cancer?
7: Yes, his doctor diagnosed him with the fourth stage of prostate cancer approximately 4 months ago, and they have him on chemotherapy. They're giving him two shots of chemotherapy twice a month, and his PSA test was off the charts, and he was looking for a remedy to help him to live, because the doctors did not give him a good diagnosis about this prostate cancer disease. So I gave him a tea. I bought the tea for him approximately a month ago and had him to try it, and because he was doing the chemotherapy.
8: Can you also tell us what symptoms that he had and the effect of the chemotherapy?
7: The symptoms he had was he was really internally, he was feeling very, very sick, and he had a lot of pain internally in his body, in his abdominal region. And he just felt very, very sick and nauseous, and so that's what prompted him to go to the doctor. And the chemotherapy that they started him on, which were the two shots a month, were making him very, very sick and nauseous. And so the tea, the Tahibo tea that I gave to him and he started boiling and drinking, he was up to 3 cups a day that he was able to drink. He just had an appointment with his doctor this week, and he told the doctor that before his pain level was approximately at least 200. That was his level of pain that he was bearing in his body, and it was very painful for him and excruciating. And with the appointment this week, he told his doctor that his pain level is now between 5 and 6. So it has dramatically, dramatically decreased. So with the pain decreasing, that means his body is becoming more and more well.
8: Well, that is fantastic. And that's exactly what the tea does. The very first thing that the people notice that are taking the tea for cancer is that the tea gets rid of pain virtually immediately. And when I say virtually immediately, we're talking about anywhere between 1 and 10 days on average and 5 days. And we're talking about even people with really severe pain who are taking 10 or 20 narcotic pills daily. So we're looking forward to the results of your coworkers' appointment from his doctor that I'm sure he'll receive this coming week, because if the pain has been reduced, then the next steps in terms of cancer eradication are also going to be reduced. Now, a lot of times on our cases, we get calls from people that are diagnosed with different types of cancers. And oftentimes they are only given maybe 3 or 4 months to live. And they call us up and say, you know, I realize we're all going to pass away at some point, but, you know, I just need some time to be able to put my kids through school, because I have an 8-year-old and a 10-year-old. So if I can just get them through school 10 more years, you know, then I'll be at peace. We're in Los Angeles, and you work here in Los Angeles, and you have you told us about an interesting reason that your coworker really wants to live, to be able to help the community.
7: Yes, he desires to live because he has been instrumental in the city of Los Angeles in assisting with helping to clean our community and rid it of undesirable behavior and activity from gang members, and he has been very instrumental in assisting other young youth in that community and having them to be steered in the right direction and giving them a mentor as himself to be able to encourage them to go to school and to further their education and make something beautiful out of their lives.
8: Well, I tell you, our prayers are with us, and if you have a moment and you'd like to say a prayer, I'd like to join you in for a prayer to help your coworker and all of the people that are fighting serious diseases.
7: Heavenly Father, in the name of Jesus, Lord God, we ask you right now to look on all of those that are sick and afflicted and diseased in their bodies, and we ask you, Lord, to utilize this tea, get the word out to the people that are sick and feeling hopeless, that they don't have any hope to live. We ask, God, that you will allow this tea to be purchased by them and to be utilized by them on a consistent basis, and allow that tea to initiate healing and restoration in their bodies. And we speak and decree that wholeness and wellness will be manifest in everybody. And we pray, Lord Jesus, that they will have a testimony to your honor and glory of healing and restoration in their bodies. And we thank you, Lord, for a great move of your Holy Spirit in this earth, God, to proclaim the gospel to these precious souls and to bring them into the saving knowledge of you, Lord Jesus, and save their bodies from metastasizing and from toxification. And we thank you, Lord, for cleaning out the body through this Tehebo tea. In Jesus' name, amen.
8: Well, thank you very much. We hope to have you visit with us again. And God willing, the thief will do for your coworker the same as it's done for so many other people.

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3: My name is Lynn, and I have some questions for you about the best way to prepare the tea.
4: Uh-huh. 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And a decoction is just a fancy word for what our forefathers used to do when they used to take a root and cook it in order to release its beneficial properties. So it's really easy to make. It's kind of like cooking spaghetti. You take a pot of water, you bring it to a boil. Once the water's boiling, you toss in 1 tablespoon of tea for every 2 cups of boiling water, cook it on high boil for 5 minutes, reduce the heat and simmer an additional 15 minutes. So your total cooking time is 20 minutes. Now, since our tea comes from the only tree in the world that fungus does not grow on, you can make a whole big batch, say 10 or 20 cups at one time. You can leave the tea in the pot on the stove. It'll stay good for 8 days without refrigeration. You can put the tea in the fridge. It'll stay good for, It'll stay good for 4 days without refrigeration. And you can put it in the fridge. It'll stay good for 8 days with refrigeration. And you can drink the tea hot, room temperature, cold, or iced. So all you do is just make up a whole big batch of it and drink away. It has no caffeine, so you can literally drink it all day, all night. In my family, everybody drinks the tea all day, every day instead of water. I just drink water 3-4 times a week when I get tired of drinking the tea.
3: Aha, that's good. And so if a person, I want some for my friend who has the same thing. I think I've read your website, and I think he's doing with Pan Can, you know. And I want to get him some, and that's how I originally heard about it, because unfortunately I just lost my stepmom to that same evil disease. They found it too late. Sad. But he's younger, and I really want him to drink this tea as much as possible to help him. And so I want to find out, like, the things that you said, the best way to prepare it, how long does it keep? You already anticipated my second question, and how often do you drink it? Just replace water and drink that stuff all day long.
4: Especially if you're trying to get rid of something. Now, if somebody's a stewardess and they're floating around in an aluminum can breathing other people's germs and they're relatively healthy, they just need to drink the tea regularly, 2-3 glasses or more a day. However, anytime somebody's trying to get rid of something, whether it's infection or diabetes or cancer, they need to get rid of the disease before it gets rid of them. At that point, they need to drink the tea to get rid of the disease quickly, which is basically replace the water with it. And like I said, since it has no caffeine, that's pretty easy to do. The other thing is our tea has no contraindications. So our tea can be taken on an empty stomach, on a full stomach, with medicine, without medicine, with supplements, without supplements, and because there's no caffeine, it can be drank all day, all night. So

0: vitamins and her new supplements and her new medications, this, that, whatever the case is. And she's going, no, no, no, no, no, no, no, no, right. Okay, so then we're talking. And then she says to me, but I started chemotherapy treatments 3 days ago. I'm going, really? If your hair falls out, it's not the tea. So you need to really max out on the T to eliminate and minimize the side effects of the chemotherapy. So usually when somebody calls us and they think they have a reaction to the T, it's invariably something else that they're doing, whether they're doing chemo or whether they're doing some other supplements or whatever the case is. I can tell you when my son was 8 years old and playing all those little league baseball games, football and all that, I used to cook up the tea for all the 8 year olds and nobody had a reaction to it. So you know, if 8 year olds are not going to get a reaction to it, you know, a full grown adult shouldn't be getting a reaction to it either.
1: Right. And sometimes I think that when you have a healing, in my experience, if you're using healing, plants, you know, tea from a plant, and it's actually giving you the good effect, like, for instance, a parasitic die-off will manifest in a way that makes you think you're having a reaction, but it's not to the tea. It's to the thing that the tea is helping, right?
0: Oh, you hit the nail right on the head. That's the very first thing that our tea does is gets rid of parasites. And most people don't feel enough cleanse going on. Because they're not severely enough affected by parasites. But you won't believe this. Once a year, we'll get a phone call where somebody will call in and go, oh, my God, I'm passing worms that are 10 and 15 inches long when I go to the bathroom, and I can't believe that I was living with them inside me. And can you imagine the relief these people got after 2-3 days? I mean, just absolutely phenomenal.
1: Yes, but that kind of thing. And maybe sometimes if you go through any kind of a detoxification process, it will sometimes give you a bit of flu-like symptoms. But I don't think you can blame the tea for that. You have to realize that that's the tea doing its job, right?
0: Yeah, yeah. Well, with the flea tea, you're not going to get flu-like symptoms, but you will have to eliminate the parasites some shape or form or other, either going to the bathroom or through the skin or something like that.
1: Right. Okay, well, thank you. That's really helpful.
2: 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The Tahibo tree is an amazing tree. It never gets sick, never gets infected, and never gets infested. It's the only tree in the world that fungus does not grow on. As a result, it naturally has antifungal, anti-infection, antiviral, antibacterial, and anti-parasite properties. These benefits go a long way in helping our immune system contend with a lot of things it has to fight on a daily basis. Parasites would be something like stomach problems or Lyme's disease. Inflammation would be something like rheumatoid arthritis or lupus. Infection would be any infection, from a tooth infection to a bladder infection. Bacterial would be something like gum disease or stomach issues. Viral would be something like herpes, HIV, or the coronavirus. And fungus would be something like toenail fungus, yeast, or candida. But maybe more importantly, the tea builds red corpuscles in the blood, which carry oxygen to our organs and cells. And our organs and cells need oxygen to regenerate themselves. The immune system needs oxygen to develop, and cancer happens to die in oxygen. So the tea is great for healthy people because it helps regenerate new cells.

0: Cells. 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And it can truly be miraculous for someone fighting a potentially life-threatening disease due to an infection, diabetes, or cancer. A one-pound package of tea is $59.95. 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
3: Tahibo Tea Club's original Pure Pau d'Arco Super Tea is great for healthy people, and it can truly be miraculous for someone fighting a potentially life-threatening disease due to infection, diabetes, or cancer. Our tea has no contraindications with any food, supplement, or medications. It's naturally caffeine-free and can be drank in any quantity throughout the day by anyone over the age of 3. In my family, everyone drinks the tea all day, every day, instead of water. I just drink water 3 or 4 times a week when I get tired of drinking a tea. Tahibo tea naturally helps the body, the organs, and the immune system to heal themselves to be doing what they're supposed to be doing in the first place. Besides the beneficial properties that I already mentioned, since the tea works through the bloodstream, it helps fortify the blood for those who are anemic, while cleansing the blood of cholesterol, helping to control high blood pressure and blood sugar. Now, if you're currently taking medications for a condition, please continue taking them until your measurements are at a level where your doctors tell you to reduce the level of medication. For example, if you're a diabetic, you should be taking your blood sugar level daily in order to know your current dose of insulin, and you already know how to adjust it. Now, talking about diabetes, it's one of the easiest diseases that one can actually see your tea working on a daily, weekly basis because they're taking their blood sugar measurements on a daily basis. So let's say a diabetic is taking on average 40 units of insulin per day. They keep taking their insulin, and they'll be taking their blood sugar reading on a daily basis because some days they'll be taking 40 units, other days they'll be taking 30 units. Well, that's a big swing. Other days they'll be taking 50. That's like a 40% swing that they need to know about. So they keep taking their medication, they start drinking their tea, and in 2 to 3 weeks they'll notice they only need 30 units of insulin on average per day instead of the 40. In 4 to 6 weeks they'll notice they only need 20 units of insulin per day. And in 6 weeks or so, they'll notice they only need 10 units of insulin. And in 8 to 10 weeks, they'll notice they don't need to take insulin anymore. So even though the complete healing period is 2 to 3 months, a diabetic can see the healing right before their very eyes. Now, the reason it's important to continue taking insulin or any other medication that a person is on is because the tea is not a drug that is replacing the drug that a person is taking. The tea is literally healing the organs to do what they're supposed to do in the first place. And let's face it, none of us is getting any younger. In a case of type 2 diabetes, it's helping to heal the pancreas to produce and release its most important hormone, insulin. And that's what it's supposed to be doing. With a little bit of effort towards good nutrition, exercise, and our tea, you'll be able to get off of insulin and other diabetes drugs in 2 months. Not only that, many times diabetics are overweight, not because they're eating five times as much as everyone else, but because, of course, their organs are not processing blood sugar properly and metabolizing food properly. Now, during a two-month healing period, a diabetic may only lose about 5 pounds. But after their organs are healed and processing blood sugar properly and metabolizing food properly, they'll start losing 10 to 15 pounds a month until they get close to their proper weight. One day, a man phoned me to tell me he was going to send me a picture of his wife. And I said, well, okay, but why? He says his wife was a diabetic, and she kept taking her medication and started drinking Tahibo tea. After 2 months, she was able to get off the medication, and during those 2 months, she'd lost about 5 pounds. But after that, she started losing 15 pounds a month, and in 4 months, lost 60 pounds, and she went from 208 pounds to 148 pounds, and she looks and she feels fantastic. Well, no kidding. If you took a knapsack with 60 pounds of rock off your back, you're certainly going to feel fantastic. Please do give us a call and let us know how the tea works for you.
4: Yeah, I got that COVID in the last couple weeks of October, and I was in the hospital. I was in the hospital for like 2 weeks. I didn't know whether I was going to get out of there or not, but when I was in there, I found out I had sugar diabetes, and my sugar levels was running from about 200 to 400.
3: Oh my God.
4: I'm wondering if I get to drinking this Tahibo, will I need to get my sugar level checked, or just be reassured that the Tahibo will take care of my sugar diabetes?
3: Well, the best way to do it is to check your own sugar levels, because you want to see that the tea is working, which the tea works invariably on virtually everybody with the sugar in over 90% of the cases. And but the way you're going to, and with sugar, fortunately, you can test your own sugar, so it's really easy to do that. So are you taking any medications currently for your sugar?
4: No.
3: Okay. All right, so you're going to get a true report then. Let's say that on average your sugar is 200 when you take it in the morning. Okay, and so since you're not on other medications, you wouldn't need to take it every morning, but certainly you'd want to take it a couple of times a week. Now, you had mentioned that your diabetes, your blood sugar ranges from about 200 to 400, which of course is very high. Now, the complete healing period for diabetes is 2 to 3 months. But a diabetic, because they can measure their blood sugar level anytime that they want, can actually see the tea working before their very eyes on a daily, weekly, monthly basis. Now, since you're not on any other medications for diabetes, you don't necessarily have to take your blood sugar daily, but you'd want to take it once or twice a week. And here's what you should expect to see happen. And let's just use one of those figures, 200 blood sugar, for easy mathematics. So your blood sugar is 200. You start drinking a tea. In a couple of weeks, when you measure your blood sugar will be down to 175. 2 weeks later, it'll be down to 150. 6 weeks later, it'll be down to 125. And 2 months later, it'll be down to 100, which is where you want it to be. And for diabetes, it works on virtually everybody. And sometimes it's not a reduction every 2 weeks, it's a reduction every 3 weeks. But somewhere in the range of 2 to 4 months, you'll get the complete healing of the pancreas and the insulin secretion, so that you won't have to go on blood sugar medications. And it works so well that there's this one lady, she stopped by our warehouse and she's picking up like 200 pounds, no, not 200, 20 pounds of Tahibo every month. And I'm on the phone mostly every time she comes, so I didn't have a chance to ask her, what is she doing with 220 pounds of Tahibo? And one day I wasn't, and I said, hey, listen, I don't mind whether you're reselling the tea or whatever it is that you're doing, but I'm just curious, you could be filling a swimming pool with 20 pounds a month, because a 1 pound
5: package of our tea makes 300 8-ounce cups. So even if somebody's drinking eight glasses a day, 1 pound will still last 5 weeks. So she says to me, you're going to laugh at this. She says to me, I'm a life insurance salesman, and people that don't qualify for life insurance because their blood sugar is too high, I give them a pound of the tea. I tell them to drink it for 2 months, and I tell them to go in and get full blood work redrawn. And she says, and virtually everybody is in line. So not only did I make the people healthier, but I'm able to give them the life insurance that they want, and I'm able to make the commission that I want. So with regards to diabetes, our tea is very, very successful for that. Now, let me ask you another question. With regards to your COVID, are you having any long-haul symptoms or no?
4: It's been over 2 months since I got out of the hospital, and I just don't have any energy at all.
5: Well, the tea is also going to help you with that, because the tea builds the red corpuscles in the blood, which bring oxygen to the organs and cells. And the organs and cells need oxygen to regenerate themselves. So even people that, you know, sluggish because they're on chemotherapy, they don't feel like getting up out of bed and all that type of stuff because of the side effects of chemo, in 3-4 days, they start getting up out of bed, they start going for walks, they start cleaning, they start cooking, all of that type of stuff. So it'll certainly help you with the energy level as well.
4: Okay.
5: Very good. Is there any other question that you have for me?
4: Actually there is. I don't want to take up the whole hour for you, but I've got a little bit of skin cancer issue. I know, see, I've been taking TiVo for over 2 years. Uh-huh. And I was getting to where, instead of having to go to my dermatologist to get stuff froze off every 2 or 3 months, uh-huh, I was able to go about a year. And then when I was in the hospital and there for 2 weeks, I wasn't able to drink any Tahibo because they wouldn't,
5: right,
4: they wouldn't give me boiling water or boil it for me. So
5: right.
4: Then since I've got out, I've gotten, places on my hands, my head, my nose, and I'm thinking maybe I ought to go back to the dermatologist and get some frozen done. But
5: either that or the Tahibo works topically as well. So besides drinking the tea, dip your hands in Tahibo and it'll dry off in about a minute, or you can dab it off with a paper towel. Because it also works topically, and that should help significantly to eradicate the skin cancer cells.
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8: Milan, it's a pleasure to talk to you, sir.
5: Thank you.
8: Hey, my question is, I have a friend that's a coworker and having some kidney issues. He's going to the doctor, and they're giving him different medicines to try to regenerate the function of his kidneys. He had some stuff and was on chemo, but I think he's off all that now, and they're just working on getting his kidneys to try to working again, and he carries this big bottle of water around, like a gallon, and drinking water all the time, and I was talking to him about the tea, and I was just wondering if you think it would help regenerate the function of his kidneys.
5: It very well may, and if he carries a gallon of the tea around and drinks that instead of the water, he'll see if he's going to get the benefits that we've had customers get. Now, conventional medicine says that you cannot regenerate the kidney function. However, they find a lot of cases where that's exactly what happened, and they have no idea why. So the first time that we had somebody regenerate kidney function was about 7 years ago. This woman in New Jersey had the HIV virus, and as a result, her kidney function went down to 20%. And in 4 months of drinking the tea, not only did she get rid of the HIV virus, but her kidney function regenerated back up to 100%. And what was really, truly remarkable. Since then, we probably get one kidney regeneration case once every 2-3 months. Right now, we've got a lady that we're keeping track of, or that's helping us keep track of her. She's calling in to let us know how she's progressing. Her kidney function was down to 15%, and in 2 weeks of drinking the tea, went up to 25%, and we're waiting to see what happens next. You see, because what the tea does is, by building the red corpuscles in the cell, it sends oxygen to the organs and cells, and the organs and cells need oxygen to regenerate themselves. And so we're talking about all of the organs, everything from the pancreas to the liver to the kidneys to even the sexual organs. I mean, sometimes I get very funny phone calls from retired people. This one retired professor, 75 years old, calls me up and he says, "My wife loves you." And I go, "Really? Why?" "Oh," he says, "our romance is so fantastic now." He goes, "Go ahead and send me 8 pounds this time." I go, "Okay, no problem whatsoever." You know, I mean, that's all good for you. So, you know, God willing, our tea will have the same benefits for your friend that it's had for my family and so many others.
8: Yeah, thank you. I'm not sure exactly what percentage his kidneys are functioning at, but I'll have to get him some of the tea, and hopefully, yeah, God willing, it'll help him too.
5: Absolutely the case. Do you have any other questions for me?
8: No, sir. Thank you for your time.
5: Thank you for calling in.
9: Hey, I was just calling to give a testimonial for your product.
5: Great. Tell us about your experience.
9: Yeah, so I was dealing with like some scalp psoriasis. How you pronounce it. And, you know, looking into that, causes can be underlying viruses or diseases, all these things. So I ordered some of your tea. And then I had just come back from some overseas travel, and this was right when COVID hit, and I got a really bad flu or something from, might have been COVID. But I started drinking your tea, and within a week, my scalp cleared up, and all of my cold and flu symptoms disappeared within 48 hours. And so, ever since then, I've recommended your tea to my friends, my family, everybody I can think of.
5: Oh, God bless you. Well, we've got a lot of incredible results, both with psoriasis and skin conditions. And now, of course, with everybody, catching COVID or whatever it is that's floating around, it's very typical. If somebody basically drinks a glass an hour, meaning eight glasses or more a day, but the easy way to do that is just try to drink a glass an hour. That way, you know, you're going to get in at least eight glasses. Drink eight glasses of tea a day. And the fever, the aches, the pains, the nausea, all of that tends to go away in 24 to 48 hours. It's really a godsend from that standpoint. Because, I mean, regardless, if it's the cold, the flu, or COVID, I mean, who likes being sick? Nobody.
9: Yeah.
5: Yeah. With regards to psoriasis, that's fantastic as well, because, I mean, psoriasis can manifest itself all over the body, you know. So we had this one lady up in Canada who had these splotches on her face covering 95% of her face. And in 2 months of drinking the tea, her face was completely cleared up, and she called up and she says, you know, I just want to call and thank you for giving me my life back. Because she says, you know, can you imagine how difficult it is when you've got that covering your whole face? She says, this is absolutely horrific. So I'm glad that the tea worked for you the way it's supposed to work. Do you have any other questions for me?
9: No, I just wanted to let listeners know that, you know, there's people out there that definitely love your product and believe in it.
5: Great. Well, thank you very much, and I look forward to speaking with you next time.
10: I had a question. I have a family member that has celiac disease.
5: Uh-huh.
10: Does the tea have any helpful benefits for that?
5: Oh, very, very much so, because what the tea does is it builds the red corpuscles in the blood, which carry oxygen to the organs and cells, and it helps promote building the immune system so that the immune system doesn't have a reaction to, in celiac disease, eating gluten, which creates inflammation. And so from both of those standpoints, the tea is a phenomenal anti-inflammatory, the tea is a phenomenal immune builder, and also in celiac disease, it'll help heal the intestines lining, which is what the celiac disease typically attacks. So from that standpoint, it's very, very, very effective for that.
10: Oh, okay. Well, I appreciate the information.
5: After my dad's miraculous case, I was buying the tea where I could find it, when I could find it. And, the problem is that the quality they have at the Whole Foods, the health foods, the supermarkets and everything, when you can't find it, is junk. And not only that, and now it's even worse with the, you know, all these internet resellers on eBay and on Amazon.com where, they're selling everything from, you know, Tahibo tea to ingredients to make your own soap with. So you know that they don't know anything about anything basically, right? And the worst thing is, besides the fact that the quality is pathetic, is that the directions they usually give on how to make it are wrong. They'll tell you to steep it like you would a bag of Lipton tea for 5 minutes. Well, whether you start out with good quality or bad quality Pau d'Arco Tahibo tea, it's made from wood. It's not made from the leaf of the tree. It's made from wood. In our case, we only use the inner bark of the tree where the arterial and vein system reside, which in a tree is called the xylem and phloem, because this tree never gets sick, never gets infected, and never gets infested. So the most potent part is the part that supplies the nutrients to the rest of the tree, which is the xylem and phloem, which resides inside the inner bark. So that's the only part that we harvest.
0: 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That's 818-610-8088. The Tehibo tree is an amazing tree. It never gets sick, never gets infected, and never gets infested. It's the only tree in the world that fungus does not grow on. As a result, it naturally has antifungal, anti-infection, antiviral, antibacterial, and anti-parasite properties. These benefits go a long way in helping our immune system contend with a lot of things it has to fight on a daily basis. Parasites would be something like stomach problems or Lyme's disease. Inflammation would be something like rheumatoid arthritis or lupus. Infection would be any infection from a tooth infection to a bladder infection. Bacteria would be something like gum disease or stomach issues. Viral would be something like herpes, HIV, or the coronavirus. And fungus would be something like toenail fungus, yeast, or candida. But maybe more importantly, the tea builds red corpuscles in the blood, which carry oxygen to our organs and cells. And our organs and cells need oxygen to regenerate themselves. The immune system needs oxygen to develop, and cancer happens to die in oxygen. So the tea is great for healthy people because it helps regenerate new cells. Everything from the cells in our skin so we can look better to the cells in our organs so they function properly. And it can truly be miraculous for someone fighting a potentially life-threatening disease due to an infection, diabetes, or cancer. A one-pound package of tea is $59.95. 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
14: 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Oh, and the average historical returns are 5 to 7% annually, tax-free. 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Sounds incredible, right? Sounds super? Super Roths are the way of the future, specifically your future. 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
16: NBC News Radio. I'm Chris Caraggio. The former roommate and romantic partner of Charlie Kirk, murder suspect Tyler Robinson, says Robinson told him he wishes he hadn't done it. In a video police interview with Lance Twiggs played in a Utah court today, Twiggs says Robinson came back to their apartment after the shooting, started crying, and told him he'd talk to his parents and turn himself in. After that video, a State Bureau of Investigation agent took the stand and presented alleged text messages between Robinson and Twiggs, where Robinson talks more about shooting Kirk. The interview is part of the prosecution's case against Robinson that's being laid out during a week-long evidentiary hearing. Graham Plattner will formally withdraw from the Maine Senate race on Monday. That's according to multiple reports. It comes after he suspended his campaign yesterday after being accused of sexual assault. Monday is the last day Plattner can drop out to allow Democrats in Maine to select a new nominee. The Maine Democratic Party announced they voted to hold a nominating convention to choose a new nominee by July 27th. Several have announced their candidacy so far, including former Maine State Senator Troy Jackson, co-founder of Maine Beer Company Dan Klaben, and former director of Maine's CDC Nirav Shah. Wall Street is closing with stocks higher. It comes as eyes remain focused on the latest developments between the U.S. and Iran, who have been trading attacks following President Trump's comments that the ceasefire is over. Elsewhere, semiconductor stocks have seen a jump as the VanEck Semiconductor ETF and SanDisk both climbed. At the closing bell, the Dow Jones added 139 points, the S&P 500 gained 60 points, and the NASDAQ rose 336 points.
17: What is happening to me?
18: Did you miss me, Spidey?
17: I'm losing my mind.
16: Spider-Man Brand New Day is looking to swing to the biggest opening of the year when it hits theaters later this month. Deadline reports the fourth Tom Holland-led Spidey movie is projected to make between $180 and $190 million domestically in its first weekend. I'm Chris Caraggio, NBC News Radio.
15: This is KCAA.
16: The governor of Kentucky is requesting an update on the health of Senator Mitch McConnell. Questions have been raised about the Kentucky Republican's health after he was found unconscious at his Washington, D.C. home on June 14th due to a possible heart attack. Governor Andy Beshear says he sent a letter to McConnell's office requesting an update on his well-being, that allowing speculation to continue in the media is not fair to the senator or to Kentuckians. The request comes after several Republican lawmakers said they have spoken with McConnell in recent days. Journalist Katie Couric is opening up about a health scare she experienced last month known as transient global amnesia. Mark Mayfield explains.
19: Couric detailed the incident where she lost her memory in a Substack post titled, "A Day I'll Never Remember." What began as a regular day in Aspen turned into a medical mystery after she was taken to the hospital with no recollection of basic questions, such as the year or who the president is. Doctors initially began a stroke protocol, but after a clean MRI and some tests ruled that out, the journalist was diagnosed with transient global amnesia. According to the Cleveland Clinic, TGA is a rare medical condition in which you experience a sudden episode of memory loss, but it typically resolves on its own.
16: A survey by the International Foundation of Employee Benefit Plans finds most employers are still saying no when it comes to covering the cost of GLP-1 drugs for weight loss. That's despite Medicare's decision to do so, and as new GLP-1s continue to enter the market. 36% of employers say they cover the cost of the medications for both diabetes and weight loss, and 60% just for diabetes. That's even though a number of studies which show the drugs, when used for weight loss, can lessen and in some cases alleviate medical conditions, lowering the cost of coverage. Fox says more than 30 million people tuned in to watch its broadcast of the U.S. versus Belgium World Cup game. The broadcast earned an average viewership of 30 million, while it topped out at 36.8 million viewers. The U.S. was eliminated in the round of 16 with a 4-1 loss to Belgium Monday night in Seattle. I'm Chris Caraggio, NBC News Radio.

0: Whether it's a gummy, an oil, a topical, a soft gel, or now, even a sparkling drink, CBD comes in many forms. But how do you know which one's right for you? Or better yet, how do you even know how to spot the ones that aren't? Today on Just Say No, we're helping you decode the options, understand your needs, and learn how to choose with confidence from seed to self-care. Now, the problem. Even getting the information you need can be a challenge because of the FDA's inaction and a patchwork of inconsistent federal and state laws. Brands and even media are restricted from making clear, evidence-based claims about the potential benefits of CBD. Now, I'm not talking about hype. We're talking about accurate, actionable information that's still hard to come by, made scarce by decades of prohibition and ongoing regulatory silence. And that's why today's conversation matters. We're not just talking about what might work. We're talking about what to look for, what to avoid, and how to advocate for your wellness. Despite the restrictions on information, hey, I'm opening up the conversation to go the extra mile and give you real insight where others can't or just plain won't. Within those limits, we're cutting through the fog and getting real about CBD.
1: By 2020, Bank of America and Merrill Lynch estimate that will grow to $35 billion. And many experts believe it could eventually reach $200 billion each and every year.

0: Hello and welcome back to Just Say No, where we take the mystery out of the cannabis plant and empower you to make informed, thoughtful choices. I'm your host, Maria Calabrese, coming to you from the heart of California's cannabis country on KCAA Radio, 1050 AM, 106.5 FM, the station that leaves no listener behind, and wherever you get your podcast. Hey, if you tuned in to episode 21, you met Aspen Green founder Brandon Lewis, where we explored the origin story of a brand that appears to be raising the bar in the CBD industry. We dug deep into the roots of the brand, from their USDA certified organic hemp grown in Colorado to their dedication to full spectrum formulations. Now, what really sets Aspen Green apart for me isn't just their commitment to clean ingredients. 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SC Labs is among one of the best. And the results are accessible, easily accessible through QR codes on their packaging, so you can see exactly what's in the bottle. They even partner with the Realm of Caring Foundation. This is a wonderful nonprofit dedicated to cannabinoid research and patient support. 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I was impressed by their products are free of toxins, pesticides, and artificial additives. Plus, I really like that they use eco-conscious packaging and they prioritize sustainable practices throughout their entire supply chain, which is really important when it comes to cannabis products. I found Aspen Green to be a rare wellness brand backed by science, and that doesn't just talk the talk. They walk it organically. And today, I want to continue our journey with a focus on something we hear a lot in the wellness world. What form of CBD is best for me? We'll explore tinctures, gummies, topicals, soft gels, and Aspen Green's new sparkling CBD drinks. I'll also be sharing a pre-recorded conversation with their customer care team who help guide customers through these questions every day. So if you're CBD curious, or just looking to refine your wellness routine, this episode is your personalized roadmap to navigating the many options and finding what works best for you. But before we dive into our conversation with Aspen Green's team, I want to highlight something we can speak freely about. The federally legal herbs that Aspen Green combines with its products, like turmeric, known for its anti-inflammatory properties, lemon balm, and valerian root, long used to promote sleep and relaxation, and ashwagandha, an adaptogen, beloved for its stress-balancing effects. All of these I take on the daily. These herbs bring centuries of traditional use to modern formulations, and they help support rest, relief, and mood. The irony? We can celebrate these plant allies openly while still being restricted in how we talk and what we can say about the benefits or even potential benefits of CBD, despite growing anecdotal and scientific support. And when these federally legal herbs, right? Cannabis is a culinary herb. We have hemp-derived CBD, which is federally legal per se, and then we've got marijuana. But when conventional herbs are thoughtfully paired in formulations, the herbs and the cannabinoids, they create a layered natural wellness experience that's both functional and just plain feels good. And that brings us to today's focus. How do you know which CBD product is right for you? Each form works differently in your body and can influence how quickly you feel effects and how long they last, right? Onset and duration. Maybe you want something fast acting and discreet. Maybe you're looking for a longer lasting support or a CBD routine that fits your daily rhythm. And you've probably seen the term full spectrum on CBD labels. But what does it really mean? And how does it differ from broad spectrum? The key in choosing is understanding your goals, your lifestyle, your needs, and your body. That's why customer education is so important, despite all these restrictions on what can and cannot be said. And I've got to tell you, Aspen Green's support team is a true value add when it comes to helping people navigate choices like how different forms of CBD are used, how they're paired with other herbs like skullcap, lemon balm, and even black pepper. What makes USDA organic flower special, and how terpenes shape the effects experienced, and why they believe the flower Aspen Green uses helps define the Aspen Green experience. They're available to help break down the meaning of full spectrum and why it's foundational to Aspen Green's product philosophy, with one noteworthy exception when it comes to their pet line, something I'll circle back to after we hear from them. So stay tuned, because after this short break, you're going to hear directly from the Aspen Green customer care team on how a little guidance can go a long way in creating a positive first experience.
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0: All right. So as promised, hey, welcome back, everybody. You're listening to Just Say No on KCAA Radio, 1050 AM, 106.5 FM, or wherever you get your podcast. I'm back with Stephanie and Rebecca. They're part of the Aspen Green customer care support team. And we're talking about from seed to self-care. And they're going to spotlight some of Aspen Green's products. But before we do that, Stephanie, Rebecca, who would like to take this question? I'd like to talk to you guys about different consumption methods and why someone might choose a gummy over a tincture over a topical.
4: So I would say some, you know, depending on just like a person's composition and just their metabolize, like how they metabolize food in general, some people have a better chance at, you know, getting the experience they desire from, let's say, like a CBD oil versus a gummy, because gummy is completely contingent on your metabolism. And whereas a sublingual product is going to kind of, you know, enter the bloodstream via the receptors in your mouth, and the GI tract plays a very little role in it. That's usually how we'll guide, you know, customers into choosing a gummy versus an oil, or vice versa.
0: And you offer, so you guys offer oil, gummies, and topicals, and then you have a pet line and you have a beverage coming out. Is that correct?
5: Yeah.
0: All right. So, Rebecca, you are coming at this from a cultivation background, and I'd like to talk to you a little bit about the flower, the herb, the quality, the USDA organic full spectrum formulation that Aspen Green makes, and then how it translates into the different types. Whereas there's an oil, there's a gummy, there's a topical, and I know you have a beverage coming out. So tell us a little bit about the flower and then the different types of products that you have.
5: Yeah. So at Aspen Green, we work with farmers who are based in Colorado, and the farms themselves also have a USDA organic certification, which is amazing. We work with a couple of main strains of cannabis that they grow for us. And it's kind of broken up between two. We have our products like the relief products, the rest and calm products, all products that are supposed to be a little bit more like relaxing and calming to your system. For those, we utilize hemp plants that are a little bit more like indica leaning. They're all full spectrum, so we utilize all cannabinoids found in the hemp plant, but these tend to be more of like a relaxing composition to the plant. And then we also have our Bliss products, which is a super popular product that we offer. We have the Bliss oil and gummies, and those we use a different plant. Those have a higher concentration of like CBDV and THCV, which are cannabinoids that studies have found to be a little bit more like uplifting and energizing. So those are a great product for people who are wanting to, maybe more like daytime use, or just like, you know, feel a little bit more energized and uplifted from taking CBD products. And as for the quality of the flower, like coming from a growing background on small and large scales, I can definitely verify just how insanely difficult it is to not only grow organic, but also to get USDA certified organic. Like, for example, to get certified organic by the USDA, your land itself, the soil, the land has to have be totally free of synthetic chemicals for at least 3 years. So that's kind of like the baseline. And then after that, you have to have an organic system in place for every aspect, like how you manage your soil, how you control the pests, how you feed the plants, which really limits you to just organic practices, which it seems like that wouldn't be that hard. But if you look at kind of what is offered out there, like most of it's going to be synthetic pesticides and fertilizers. So that really limits you and kind of pigeonholes you into a smaller options. So to grow organic actually takes a lot of effort and a lot of care. And then on top of that, you get annual inspections where an inspector comes out, checks your fields, your records, everything. So the fact that we can say that, you know, from seed to the final product, everything is USDA organic, I think is really a beautiful thing to offer, as well as like the transparency as well. So yeah, USDA organic is no like small feat. And I think it's really cool that we offer that.
0: It's very, very rare, and it's super impressive. I read on your website that you have a flower super haze. Are you still using super haze?
5: Yeah, we still utilize that strain.
0: And you know, I know, like, will the real OG Kush stand up? We're trying to have a new naming convention. These are cultivars, not necessarily names, but what's more important than the name, right, is the terpene profile. Can you explain a little bit to our listeners what you're looking for in a flower is a rich profile of cannabinoids and the terpenes. And can you talk a little bit about terpenes and what those are?
5: Yeah. Steph, do you want to take this one?
4: Sure.
0: All right.
4: So the terpenes that are usually, you know, found in the cannabis plant are going to be kind of like the aroma that you're picking up from the flower that you're usually buying. They can go anywhere from like fruity to like super cheesy. And those all are going to play a huge role in the overall experience that you have with the plant. And so throughout my, you know, 11 years in the industry, what we've noticed is that we kind of gotten away from like sativa and indica when we try to guide people into purchasing, because those are just really just the way that the plant grows, whereas the terpene profile is going to be the actual effect that you get from the plant. So depending on if you're using, let's say, like a rest product versus maybe like a Bliss product, you're going to get different terpene profiles that are going to speak to that experience. So with rest, you're probably looking at terpenes like linalool that are going to be a little bit more calming, a little bit more even like sedative, whereas something with limonene is going to be a more uplifting high and something that we would maybe deem more as like a daytime experience. The cool thing too is that all of our products have a COA, so a certificate of analysis. And on that analysis, it has a breakdown not only of the cannabinoids, but also the terpenes. So you can kind of start to learn your terpenes and then be able to see, okay, cool, this is what I'm going to get from this product versus trying this one.
0: That's fantastic. And like to ask both of you a little bit when it comes to, yeah, you want to follow your nose. That's the good rule of thumb. Not the label of the name, right?
4: Yeah.
0: Experience. How does it hit you? You'll feel it. You know, when you have, I like to think of the quality of like the difference between mass produced grapes and then small batch wine grapes and,

0: would like to take that?
1: Yeah, I'll go ahead and take it. So at Aspen Green, we offer full spectrum products, which means that we offer the whole full range of plant compounds that are found in the cannabis plant. So it has all the cannabinoids, the terpenes, the trace THC, all of these things kind of combined together to call and create what's known as the entourage effect. So basically, the entourage effect is just the concept that, you know, all of these aspects of the plant work together synergistically to really give you like a full spectrum benefits from the plant. And so sometimes you'll see products that are like CBD only or things that are just offering like just CBG. And those things can definitely be helpful. But if you're wanting to think about how it's actually working, it's kind of like comparing it to taking a whole orchestra and then stripping it down to just like one instrument and then just having that thing playing, where if you have the whole orchestra together, it's like creating a much more, you know, a better experience, and like a, your body is able to like process it and do more with it. As for like some of the small cannabinoids that are found in full spectrum products, you have things like CBG. That's a definitely a popular small cannabinoid that people look for. That one in particular has a lot of like anti-inflammatory properties. It supports things like focus, gut health. Studies have shown that it helps with eye health as well. You also have CBN, which is another one that's been, you know, getting more popularity. That one's known to help with sleep. So it can help promote like rest and relaxation. And one thing that we love to offer, especially in our Bliss products, is CBDV and THCV. These are more like minor cannabinoids that are currently like a lot of more studies are getting done on these. But they are very closely related to like CBD and THC, but they have more benefits to like your neurological system. So studies have shown that they tend to be a little bit more uplifting, a bit more like stimulating, instead of a lot of people, you know, find CBD and THC to be relaxing, help them wind down. This one tends to be more energetic. So those are a couple that we focus on. And I'd say some small cannabinoids that people are starting to focus a bit more on.
0: That's a very, very interesting. And I like how you explained it. I'm going to borrow and use and credit you for the analogy of the symphony.
2: That was amazing.
0: I like, you know, sometimes you want a violin solo, but I love the full effect.
1: True.
0: But yeah, so does Aspen Green offer broad spectrum as well as full spectrum? And what's the difference?
2: We do not offer broad spectrum at the moment. All of our products are considered full spectrum. And just
0: is
2: like
0: that right true now, of the pet line as well?
1: The calm chews are broad spectrum.
0: Mm-hmm. Okay, in the pet line. Mm-hmm. Okay, all right. And broad spectrum, so just explain the difference between the two.
2: Broad spectrum is going to be, you know, a singular cannabinoid kind of working on its own. So as Rebecca was saying, something that would maybe just be CBD or something that's just CBN, which work well, but when they work synergistically together, something with full spectrum that has all of the cannabinoids, the terpenes, the flavonoids, that's really going to create that entourage effect that we're looking for, that we find in studies find to be just a little bit more potent. And in my opinion, I'll usually pick something full spectrum versus something that's broad spectrum.
0: Is it, would you say it's similar to like if you were to take vitamin C versus a multivitamin?
1: Exactly. I'd say it's comparable to taking a vitamin C supplement and then just eating, like including fresh citrus fruits in your diet every single day. For me, that's kind of like the difference between like isolates.
0: Because in the orange, you're going to have the full spectrum. You're going to get all the other wonderful benefits in the fruit.
1: Exactly. Exactly.
0: Not just the CBD extracted from it.
1: Mm-hmm.
0: Got it. Got it. So going through your products, so tell us about your oils and your tinctures, a little bit about the flavors and the textures. I've read a lot of the reviews. A lot of people from our hive have said that they're really impressed by the flavor and the texture. I know some people who just, this is why I'm excited that your beverage is coming

0: Because some people just don't like tinctures under their tongue. But tell us a little bit about the flavors and the textures of your tinctures and of your gummies.
1: Rebecca, you want this one?
2: Yeah, sure. Well, between the tinctures and the gummies, it's two totally different things. The tinctures are definitely like stripped down, so it's just going to be the MCT oil, the organic hemp extract, and then potentially functional herbs, depending on which product you're purchasing. But I would say that the flavor profile of our CBD tinctures, number one, they're full spectrum with organic hemp extract. So if you're familiar with like the smell of cannabis, it definitely has like a very earthy, sometimes like pungent smell to it. It's just very, it's hard to describe, but it's very earthy. And we do have like a slight flavor profile to them. Like the relief oil will say cherry, but those flavor profiles to the oils are super mild, mostly just going to be like an earthy hemp flavor. As for the gummies, those are a totally different story. Each of our gummies has like a very strong, delicious flavor to it. We have cherry, lemon, wild berry, and tropical flavor too. So all those are great flavor. Organic sugar to sweeten those, and they're delicious. So yeah, but it's a very, very stark contrast between the oil and the gummies.
0: Okay. And then I'll forward this towards Stephanie when customers call in. How do you guide them if they're just starting from ground zero in terms of what consumption method or product might be best, well suited for them?
1: Yeah, that's a great question. I think me personally, what I'll usually start with is just if they're familiar at all with full spectrum products and if they've played around with like even just taking CBD. If they have, I'll usually ask them like what, form of ingestion they tried, whether it's a gummy or it's an oil. And that will kind of help me better gauge maybe where their tolerance at or just like how new they are to these types of products. If they're completely new, I'll usually direct them towards like our calm line. Our calm line with the functional herbs like ashwagandha and chamomile and, holy basil, they tend to have a really calming, kind of relaxing effect. And then I love the CBD to THC like ratio between like the oil and even the gummies. The gummies are a little bit stronger with the 2.5 milligrams of THC. I find that if you're really new to it, sometimes even that could be a little bit too much for the nervous system. Whereas with the calm oil, even if you just do one full milliliter, you're getting, 1 milligram of THC to what, 25 milligrams of CBD, Rebecca? Am I correct? Yeah. And so it's just wonderful for them to really be able to gauge and then like build upon that 1 milligram to see, okay, where am I in this, experiment? And then I always tell them, like, just make sure the first time that you do try them, be in the safety of your home and then maybe just clear out your schedule so that you can be really open to what is happening in your body and you can really take a mental note of it. Cause as we've touched on before, it's a very individualistic journey, and it really does require you to experiment and keep an open mind, because in the 11 years I've been doing this, there's been times where they haven't been guided to taking it in a safe way, so they've taken too much and then just been completely turned off by the entire industry. Whereas for us, it's like, let's ask all the questions that we possibly can. Let's have them also ask us all the questions they have. There is no silly question, because in return, we can empower them with the knowledge to at least be able to set them up the first time and doing it in a safe way. But usually those are the questions that I start off with asking. And calm is a great place to start.
0: Calm is a great place to start. And so many people who are new to it will just ask me if I'm at a barbecue or a social event, well, what is CBD good for? What do people take it for? Why would you have it? And I think it's important for someone just starting out is to figure out what's the intention. What are you looking, right? What's your expectation? What are you looking for? Are you looking for calm? Are you looking for relief from everyday stressors? Do you have sore muscles? Not that we're making health claims here about any of it, but people are taking it for different reasons: rest, relief, calm. I was really curious about, I've talked to several people who take it for sex and intimacy. And do you guys want to tell us a little bit about what you know about that and what you have for that?
2: Yeah, so we offer the Rouse Intimacy products. We have the Rouse oil, and then we also have the Rouse cream. The cream is also an oil-based product. But yeah, we've designed these specific formulations to be extra strong. Since you're applying it topically in your intimate areas, it really helps to like encourage blood flow and sensitivity. So it's great for that use for intimacy. It's also great for people who experience any sort of like discomfort, or even if you're just like wanting a little bit extra moisturizer. It's great to be, it has a lot of different uses. And not only for like sex and intimacy, these products can be used obviously anywhere else on the body too, but yeah, they've been physician formulated to be safe to use in your intimate moments too.
0: We've got a couple of episodes on, cannabis, cannabis, sativa, and sex. So, hey, you know, it all starts with calm. So, and, you know, sleep is such a big problem and issue for so many people. And while we can't speak to the benefits of CBD, we can speak to the benefits of the other functional ingredients. So super impressive in your products. You mentioned ashwagandha and a couple of other things. So can you tell us about some of these supportive functional ingredients in certain of the products that you have and what they're good for?
2: Yeah, so since you mentioned the rest products, I'll go ahead and start there. So yeah, the rest products, the oil and the gummies, on top of the full spectrum, cannabinoids that we have in there, we also have things like, skullcap and lemon balm, valerian root and chamomile.
0: Wow.
2: So yeah, if you're familiar with herbs, these are all classic herbs that have been used for hundreds, thousands of years to help promote sleep and relaxation. Valerian root traditionally has been used for sleep and also to, help you fall asleep faster. I'm sure most people are familiar with chamomile. It's just a very relaxing nervine herb just to help promote relaxation. Skullcap, traditionally used for calming properties. It's also been believed to help with dreams and supporting the nervous system. And then lemon balm, another great herb that's used, you know, across the world. It's in the mint family, but a lot of soothing effects to help alleviate stress with that.
0: Wow. Rebecca, what's your favorite product?
2: Mine definitely is the rest. I struggle with my sleep. And so for me, I take a rest gummy every single night, and I've definitely found it to be helpful. But yeah, I love our rest products. I also love our Rouse cream. The cream has like a nice cocoa like scent to it, which I love. So those are probably my two favorite ones.
0: Now, Rebecca, retail question, and I'm going to ask you what your favorite product is, but in terms of consumption methods, if you were going to take a gummy, for instance, for sleep, would you take it an hour before? Or again, it's trial and error. Everybody's different. It's individualized, and you have to kind of start low and slow and experiment and see. But what's the suggested use?
2: Yeah, I mean, you hit the nail on the head. Definitely always start low and slow, because for some people, a little too much can actually be stimulating. Like it can cause feelings of anxiousness if you take too much. So definitely start with a small amount, figure out what feels great for you, because just the right amount is very relaxing and can make you just ready to go to sleep. As for the timing, I would say 30 minutes to an hour for gummies to take before bed. And then for oil, I would say the same. I'd say 30 minutes to an hour for both.
0: And now, Stephanie, do you have a favorite product?
1: I definitely love our rest product. I tend to use the Relief one a lot. I love the functional herbs that are found in that one. We've got like the turmeric and black pepper, cumin seed, especially black pepper having like super high levels of beta caryophyllene. Like it's just super interesting mix for me. I tend to deal with a lot of injuries from like when I played soccer. So like a lot of, I don't know, inflammation around like my knee joints and stuff. So I tend to really gravitate towards that one. I got my mom using it, my aunt using it, and I use both consumption methods. So I love our gummies and our oil, but I do use oils more than gummies because I do try to limit my sugar intake. And so the oils are really nice. And I think because metabolism does play such a huge role in the overall efficacy of like a gummy or an oil is not as bad or not sorry, let me say that again. The metabolism isn't as big of a role in the oils. I feel like it's a more consistent effect. So I'll usually take it 30 minutes to an hour before I want to feel the effects. And it usually hits me the same way every time.
0: That's what I do as a chronic back pain sufferer. I take an oil sublingually. And I have to admit, I've not tried your oil, but I am going to try it. The minute we finish this interview, I didn't even realize there was the other support of the turmeric, the cayenne, the black pepper. I put that in my diet on the daily for inflammation. And I'm not making a claim about CBD. The turmeric, the cayenne, the black pepper, but the studies we need. Because at the end of the day, we're talking about ashwagandha, we're talking about lemon balm, we're talking about turmeric. Why can't we talk as freely about CBD or cannabis? Well, Brandon, in part one of our series, started mentioning on the history. It's the 1937 Marijuana Tax Act. We've had 8 decades of prohibition. And while there's a lot of anecdotal evidence, we need more studies. They're coming. We need more human studies. They're coming. But FDA, come on, evaluate it. I mean, we've got to stop prosecuting it and get this plant out of Schedule One. But that's a whole other episode. You guys have been amazing. I know you have a new product coming down the line. I'll tell you, I'm so super excited about it because I've tried, you know, when you have oil-based tinctures, they're okay if you put them in a tea, I find, but they don't mix with cold beverages. Mm-hmm. I've tried to find CBD drink mixes and a lot of them have aspartame. I'm not going to touch it. So you've got a beverage coming. Just before we wrap on this Aspen Green product spotlight, we're going from C to self-care. You guys have been amazing. Each of you, give me a little bit about the new product coming, the beverage. It sounds very exciting and the flavors are just off the hook here.
2: Yeah, we're all super excited for the drinks to come out. I'm very excited to try them. And yeah, I know, like, I agree with you on the sugar stuff. I know for me, I was personally pushing for like a super low sugar option on the drinks. But Brandon, our CEO, was, you know, gave the pushback of like, no, I'm not doing fake sugars, like no fake sugars. Like it's not quality, you know? So I kind of have to shift my mindset around that of like, no sugar or low sugar isn't always good, you know? So I'm really excited just like see what they taste like and then see what they feel like too. Because for me, a THC drink will be a totally new experience. So yeah, I'm super excited to try it out.
1: Same. We haven't got to try the flavors yet, but the way that Brandon has like obviously discussed it, they're going to be amazing. I think the Amalfi Spritz is the one that I'm most excited for, but yeah, I think I love already. I feel like sublingually tinctures are kind of my go-to. So I'm curious to see what a beverage is like versus a tincture and if there's a difference there. So super excited to try them out.
0: Well, you know, you're backed by a physician who everything starts with nutrition from his philosophy, which I agree with. I think the strongest medicine is what's at the end of your fork. And FDA, you allow a lot of things to be at the other end of the fork. We won't get into that, but okay. So the flower, it's a culinary herb, right? It's another herb. An herb is an herb. It is an herb, and it's the company you keep. And so we have this beautiful cannabis plant and we have all those other herbs, and it's so exciting to see and learn more about the efficacy and to have healthy alternatives to prescription drugs or alcohol. And at the end of the day, right, not bad mouthing Western medicine, but for someone like me who's been a chronic back pain sufferer from a car accident that happened in 1987, you just need to find something that you could have on the daily that doesn't just mask symptoms and make you addicted, but actually kind of does something the way cayenne does and helps calm the inflammation. So,
2: and that doesn't have like bad effects too.
0: That's it. That's it. So thankful that Aspen Green exists, that we found you. We welcome you to the hive. We're excited about the beverage and we look forward to having you back.
2: Thank you.
1: Yeah, thank you for having us.
0: Oh, I look forward to having them back. In fact, We ran over on last week's episode. So I just said, hey, we're doing a part two. I'm going to take the parts that we ran over and just cover the ground. And we will definitely, definitely have them back. There's so many things I like about this brand and their product line. Personally, I am deeply committed. I'm a believer in the power of the full plant. Whenever it's possible, I'd rather eat a fresh orange than take vitamin C. There's a time and a place. Sometimes you need vitamin C boost. But all of Aspen Green's human products are formulated as full spectrum, meaning, as their customer care team explained, they retain the full range of the cannabinoids, the terpenes, and the beneficial compounds found in the hemp. Now, this whole plant approach, it supports what's known as the entourage effect, which they spoke to as well, where all of the elements of the plant work together synergistically to support well-being. The one exception to the full spectrum formulation in Aspen Green's product line is their calming chews for dogs. Now, these are made with broad spectrum hemp extract. That means the formula still includes multiple cannabinoids and plant compounds, but it's been carefully processed to remove all detectable THC. It's a thoughtful choice for pet parents who want to offer their animals the benefits of hemp without the presence of THC, particularly for smaller pets or pets with sensitivities to THC. The bottom line, whether it's for you or your furry family member, it's important to be informed for your first experience, understanding the different spectrums. Reading your labels is key to choosing the right CBD product for you or your pet's needs. Just to reiterate, when you're watching the video version of this, we have a disclaimer that we are not making any health claims about CBD in particular or any of the cannabinoids or the cannabis plant. We are in compliance with the FDA's rule that, you know, you cannot speak to treatments or diseases or cures. They haven't evaluated it yet. Side note, it's curious, when the 2018 Farm Bill passed, allowing the United States of America for hemp to be grown in the United States of America, it didn't speak to the cannabinoids from the hemp plant in products. It dragged its feet. And then a pharmaceutical company came out with a drug called Epidiolex. Epidiolex is an anti-seizure medication that has an active ingredient, CBD. Oddly enough, the FDA evaluated it as an ingredient in a prescription drug. And now that they did that first, because it's an active ingredient, CBD, in a prescription drug, we can't make any claims about it as an active ingredient in any other product until the FDA evaluates it. And they have remained silent. That's the 2018 Farm Bill. So we're talking for 7 years. So if you're confused, justifiably so. Information is hard to get. People trying to be compliant and within the legal lines have to be very careful. They're not able to make claims, even if they're backed by science. But you as a listener, can look up studies, and they do exist. You could go to PubMed, just search cannabis, marijuana, put in different ailments, and you can find a lot about it. As a media company, Aspen Green is a well-meaning brand, can't make these claims. So we're not making any claims. I'm saying that on the air in the event you're listening and not watching the video with the disclaimer. So now we're going to move on to something more fun. Let's be honest. We're talking about from seed to self-care, but sometimes the biggest barrier to wellness is convenience. And that's why I'm excited about Aspen Green's newest product. Their new line of sparkling CBD beverages. I can't wait to taste it. I have to say I have not tasted it, but I believe it's going to blend great taste. I'm excited about organic ingredients, and it's a smart formulation. Think strawberry margarita without the alcohol. Peach Bellini without the sugar crash. In this next segment, Brandon Lewis is going to give Green Bee Life and our hive on Just Say No an exclusive, a first look into this, what's promising to be a refreshing, discreet, and just a delightfully drinkable form of CBD. And we've got a bonus spotlight for those looking for something a little more edgy. Aspen Green has also formulated a second line called BOLO, capital B-O-L-O, BOLO, stands for Be on the Lookout for a Good Time. It has functional ingredients, really fun flavors, a bit of THC, a dash of THCV. It's designed to energize and inspire while still being clean, tested, and made with intention. One important note, while it is clean and tested, it is their only product, the Bolo new line, that's not USDA organic, due to the impact those requirements would have on the drink's other functional ingredients. Brandon will explain all of this and the impact it would have on cost, being virtually prohibitive. But I want to share with you, and let's have Brandon can speak to this better than anybody. So here we go. On this episode's First Look Product Spotlight, Brandon has something very, very, very special to share and explain why it might deserve a place in your daily routine. So Brandon, I'm going to hand it over to you.
3: Well, we've been working on this for a while. My wife Heather has been needling me to make drinks for at least 18 to 20-ish months. And, you know, we had come out with our gummies and I'm like, we just have so much going on here. I don't know about getting in the drink space just yet. Well, finally, we are here. We launch in about 4 weeks.
0: Oh, wow.
3: And with everything we do, I feel that we have the best in class experience from packaging to let's deliver right on the inside of the packaging with the greatest quality products. At Aspen Green, we did a little redesign, more fun and whimsical with the drinks. So we made a strawberry margarita, a peach Bellini, a Concord transfusion, which any golfer knows a transfusion drink. And instead of an Italian spritz, we call it an Amalfi spritz. They're available in 5 milligrams per 12 ounce can. It's like a high noon can, that high, sleek, sexy, slender can, if you will. They come in 5 mgs and 10 mgs of hemp derived THC.
0: They're made. And guys, guys, if you want to see these, because the packaging is absolutely mouthwatering, pardon the pun there, you'll go over to GBL TV and you watched a video version of this. They're absolutely beautiful. But we're teasing you on the radio. But you're doing a great job, Brandon. Go ahead.
3: Well, I'll start with the peach Bellini. It's made with water, organic blue agave, organic peach fruit puree, organic whole blood orange puree, organic whole lemon puree, organic flavors. Obviously, it's got some citric acid, sodium chloride. That's salt, for the record. L-theanine, organic ashwagandha, magnesium, L-threonate, and obviously the hemp-derived THC. Over with our strawberry margarita, similar ingredients, but we'll say strawberry puree, organic lime juice concentrate in there, organic strawberry juice concentrate, and then the rest is the same as I just mentioned. Over with the Amalfi spritz, we added the organic whole lemon puree, the organic whole blood orange puree, organic juice concentrate. And then over with the transfusion drink, the Concord transfusion, it's actually a Concord grape juice concentrate, organic monk fruit extract, and a natural currant fruit puree. So if I said that right. So we offer these also in a variety pack. We'll be selling these online, and we will be at major retailers launching in Florida to start and in Tennessee. And then we will be in Colorado. I can't tell you just when, but the relationship that we have right now for the distribution in brick and mortar retail are hot and heavy in Florida and Tennessee. Now, I want to also share with your audience, you know, we are AG Beverages and Brands. Aspen Green is the flagship brand that we started with, predominantly a health and wellness brand, right? Female, really 35 to 65 is our sweet spot. I've always had in mind a second line for guys, young guys in particular. So we have a new brand called BOLO, which stands for Be on the Lookout. Kind of fun and whimsical. And it's really be on the lookout for a great time. That's the message. Now this is loaded with B vitamins and ginseng and the L-carnitine and the L-threonate as well. It's got the magnesium in these as well. There are no artificial colors. There are no added colors in these drinks. No artificial preservatives, any of that. They are super uber clean. And the BOLO line is a little unique too, because it has THCV as in Victor in this line, which is more of a creativity, energy focused type of experience. And we offer this also in a 5 mg and a 10 mg. And when I say 5 mg, that means 2.5 mg of THC, 2.5 mg of THCV. The 10 mg, obviously 5 mg THC and 5 mg THCV. The flavors include Blue Raz Blast, Sour Apple Sonic, Mango Mojo, Waterberry Wave. Waterberry means watermelon and strawberry mixed. They're frankly scrumptious, these drinks. I mean, they're just uber clean. You know, Aspen Green is the flagship line where everything is organic. The BOLO line doesn't have everything organic. Again, I'm big on transparency, but it is clean. It is tested. We just couldn't make the BOLO line with all these other aminos and ingredients. We couldn't make that with all the organic ingredients and have it be priced what we feel was competitive in the marketplace. And we call BOLO, another tagline for BOLO is boldly balanced for the perfect boost.
0: I love it. I love it. And, you know, we had an episode 3, The Effects of Cannabis and Psychedelics on the Brain, with a really wonderful, wonderful scientist, Dr. Manesh Gurn. And he was talking about how people are turning to healthy beverages with functional ingredients instead of alcohol. Guys, thank you. Thank you so much. And I look forward to having you back.
3: Hey, if the audience would, they can feel free to call directly at 1-888-578-5900. You can talk to Rebecca, Steph, Bonnie, or Adam. And the website's aspengreen.com. We also use drinkaspengreen.com coming out. And then bolodrinks.com is coming too. And by the way, you'll be talking to these gals right here when you're asking about BOLO as well. Well, why don't we just do Green Bee Live, right? We'll just go, let's go Green Bee. You want Green Bee Life, Maria? We'll go Green Bee Life and get 20% off.
0: Whoa, Green Bee Life 20. You heard it here, guys. It'll be on the show page. Green Bee Life 20. I love it. I love it. I love it. Green Bee Life 20 for our Green Bee Life Hive. So circle back to greenbeelife.com and we'll keep you posted on the launch of this drink, which I'm excited about. I mean, I've given up on beverages quite some time ago, and just not having all that sugar has been great. And to have a refreshing drink, to be able to feel whatever I'm going to feel, I'm looking forward to experiencing it and not waking up with a hangover, I'm pumped. So it's time for our Just Say No Cannabis Glossary. Today's term, minor cannabinoids. So you've probably heard of THC and CBD. Those are the two most well-known cannabinoids. But did you know that there's over 100 others in the cannabis plant? These are called minor cannabinoids. And while they're less talked about, they can play roles in your self-care routine. So I'd like to break down three that we've mentioned here today. CBG, often called the mother of cannabinoid. CBG is the precursor form which other cannabinoids are formed. It's non-intoxicating and may, not making health claims, may help promote balance in mood and focus. CBDV, a close cousin to CBD. CBDV is another non-intoxicating compound being studied for its potential role in neurological balance. THCV, not to be confused with THC. THCV is known for more energizing, uplifting effects. It's also non-intoxicating in lower doses, and it is included in products like Aspen Green's Bliss line and their new Bolo drinks. Now, these compounds, they may enhance your experience through what's known as that entourage effect, where we combine multiple cannabinoids and terpenes and they work together to support your body's natural balance. Not making a health claim, but I would direct listeners to look up the endocannabinoid system or go to greenbeelife.com, check out our learning center. So the next time you see a label that mentions more than just CBD or THC, don't overlook it. Minor cannabinoids, it may be the secret ingredient in finding a formulation that will work best for you. I want to take a few minutes to talk about something I wish more people discussed, CBD red flags, because let's face it, not every product on the shelf or in your social media feed deserves your trust. The CBD market is flooded with options and the consumer information gap, it's real. But here are a few red flags you should be aware of as smart consumers. One, no certificate of analysis, COA. If the brand doesn't provide a COA from a third-party lab or buries the info, that's a huge red flag. The COA verifies what's actually in the product, the CBD content, the THC levels, potential contaminants, and it should be super easily accessible to find, just as easy as in finding a nutrition label. Two, wild health claims. Be super cautious of products claiming to cure anything, treat cancer, erase pain instantly. No brand should be making unsupported medical claims, and I'm just frustrated that they're not allowed to make supported health claims. A lack of transparency. If the company doesn't tell you where its hemp is grown, how it's extracted, or what's in the bottle, move on. No QR code or batch ID. This one's easy. Every batch should be traceable. Aspen Green is a great example. They print their QR codes on every package so you can instantly access lab reports. There's no way to track the batch or verify its content. 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Sketchy pricing. Extremely low prices are often too good to be true. Quality CBD extraction and testing, they aren't cheap. 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Hey, cannabis isn't about getting high. It's about getting well, being informed, and living fully. And here on Just Say No, where curiosity is queen, I'll always keep it real, relevant, and rooted in the truth. Thanks so much for joining me today. Have a great week. See you next week, guys. Just Say No is a Green Bee Life presentation, airing live weekly on Friday afternoons from 4 to 5 p.m. Pacific on KCA Radio and KCAA TV. 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
8: And welcome, brothers, sisters, working class heroes. This is the Rick Smith Show. Thanks so much for being here today on the big program. Lots to get to, lots to talk about. Got an interesting email that sent me a Reuters article that talked about Donald Trump and the acronyms of Mexican food that I found quite interesting. Because we all know taco, Trump always chickens out. But then there was the empanada, which I had not seen before. Everybody makes promises and nobody actually delivers anything, which was kind of funny. And nacho was there as well. Not a chance. Hormuz opens. Good. Well, this latest one is tamales, standing for Trump always messes around, leaves everybody shafted. And you go, yeah, kind of it. Which is why the economy's where it's at, which is why even the most dire, hardcore supporters, not as loud and boisterous as they once were. And which is why I think Republicans are looking and grasping for straws on how they rig the next election. And this is what a power grab looks like. Trump just emptied out the Election Assistance Commission by email, fired both Democratic commissioners, and the lone Republican resigned. Now the agency that helps keep fair elections, you know, happening and also functional, it's now a ghost town. That's not draining the swamp, folks. That's draining the referees before the game starts. And this is what they do. I've been saying this for years. Republicans are masters at stealing elections. They just do it well before anybody ever casts a ballot. Now, remember, the EAC, remember that Election Assistance Commission, it doesn't run elections. It sets best practice standards, certifies voting systems, gives nonpartisan guidance to local officials. That's the point of it. It is an independent oversight agency. Gutting it right after the Supreme Court decision that lets Trump fire independent regulators, at will isn't an accident. This is the strategy. Break the guardrails, then pretend the requisite